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1: Live from Washington DC, this is GB News with the story shaping Britain and America. Tonight, Brussels is burning. The city at the heart of the European Union has witnessed fires, clashes and water cannons. Is this the European future Britain is being sold? Britain held to ransom. Mauritius is threatening to take the government to court unless the stalled Chagos deal moves forward. Is President Trump now our only hope?
2: I don't support it. I think it's terrible. It was a terrible deal.
1: Rush goes for Trump. Nigel Farage is preparing a major immigration crackdown, deporting refugees, imposing tariffs and even banning foreign airlines. Is reform about to take Trump's playbook to Britain?
3: Zero illegal aliens have been allowed into our country, a feat which everyone said was absolutely impossible.
1: And talking of him, President Trump has branded the Nobel decision a disgrace and accused the committee of awarding the prize of discrediting the award. We'll go head to head over these comments.
3: United States of America, represented by me as your president, should have received the Nobel Peace Prize, but didn't.
1: And fuel for America. President Trump says it's time for Ukraine to find a new leader after a furious row has broken out over Dieselgate.
3: I suggest they get a new leader who can make a deal.
1: I'm Ben Leo, and this is The Late Show Live.

0: Good morning, hope you're well and you've had a good Saturday. I think Arsenal just about managed to squeeze past Leeds United, so I'm happy today. Joining me in DC this evening is my panel, Chairman of Republicans Overseas UK, Greg Swenson, the journalist and host of the Warwick Report, Jade Warwick, and in London, former Labour councillor Stuart Fawcett and political commentator Benedict Spence. Hello you two, thank you again for your company this hour. Right, breaking right now, France was in flames, now Brussels is burning. Very good. Unity in the European Union. What's not to like? Rocks and fireworks thrown at police, fires started, public property damaged, tear gas and water cannons deployed. Let me just remind you, this is Brussels, the city of summits, the city of European institutions, the city where powerful people in dark suits gather to discuss your future. And these are the pictures from its streets. So I think it's about time we look beyond the handshakes, beyond all the flags and beyond the carefully arranged photographs from our leaders that you see on screens there. Look at what the people behind the police shields are having to deal with. And to the mainstream media, here's my challenge to you. Don't just show the clash. Investigate the failure. What's going on here? These scenes have been reported by major news organisations all over the world. But showing the smoke is just the beginning of the story. How about asking what went wrong? How did it escalate? Don't let the questions disappear when the cameras move on. So last week, of course, it was France. We'd all seen those pictures. Now it's Belgium. Belgian students were inspired partly by demonstrations across the border. And just look at the front page of the Sunday Express. Quote, EU would plunder Britain if Brexit was reversed. That's in its headline, carrying warnings about reversing Brexit and the terms of future Brussels deals. I'm certain they would screw us over. But the question it raises deserves an answer, I think. What exactly would Britain be agreeing to? What would we gain? And what would we give? And who would we make the decisions afterwards? Because closer to Brussels tells us where a politician wants to go themselves. It doesn't tell us what happens when we get there.
1: Qu'est-ce qu'il fait? Qu'est-ce qu'il fait? Ouais, ils ont cassé le bus, là c'est pas bien.
0: What a disgrace, by the way, those pictures are. Just tearing down cities. We saw it during the George Floyd protest, quote unquote, a complete disregard for the country, for their community, for the people that live in it. But these pictures don't settle the Brexit argument, but they shouldn't puncture any suggestion that Brussels is a magic answer to Britain's problems either. And now let's address the argument about migration too, the big elephant in the room. We don't know that the people carrying out these attacks are migrants, but it's clear migration policy raises its own serious questions about the capacity of a country to manage change. Large-scale immigration without a credible plan for integration amounts to an experiment whose consequences everybody has to live with. How do public services keep pace? How do people from different backgrounds become part of a society with shared expectations? You can't just announce a policy and assume a cohesive country will build itself. It doesn't work like that. Supporters of immigration point to workers, economic contributions and opportunities. Those arguments, I guess, deserve consideration. But they don't remove the need to demonstrate how the policy works. And let's talk about it, shall we? What about borders? Schengen generally removes routine checks between participating countries. Supporters argue that easier movement and cooperation bring benefits, but any system involving fewer internal checks needs credible enforcement at its external borders. I mean, borders exist, by the way, they are a thing. So ask the questions. Who can enter? Who can come in? How are the conditions enforced? What happens when somebody has no right to remain? Do you kick them out? Well, normal countries would behave like that. And who takes responsibility when the system fails? Does it lead to unrest like this? The question begs after seeing these pictures is, I don't want it to happen, but how long until the scenes on your screen now are happening in London or in Birmingham or in Manchester? So here's my challenge to Europe's leaders. Are your decisions making our continent safer? Are they reducing the pressures that divide people? Or are you just allowing problems to deepen until police arrive at the scene? These riots are not a war, but scenes of disorder in the political heart of Europe, and they should make you sit up. Britain, take them seriously. They don't predict our future. They show why we should never take stability for granted. And yes, before anybody tells you Brussels has the solution, ask them to explain the reality. With me now is journalist for Reason magazine, Reem Ibrahim. Reem, good to see you. Hope you're well.
2: Great to see you, thanks.
0: On the chaos. First of all, we saw France last week and now Belgium. I mean, where next is the question?
2: Yeah, it's absolutely insane. So we're seeing European country after European country descend into absolute chaos. I'm always quite amazed by how sort of violent these protests end up. I mean, in France, we saw a 15-year-old boy had his hand blown off in some of these protests. We saw in Spain, there were people throwing firecrackers and stones at police. It really is quite concerning. And now Brussels, Belgium is now the latest country to descend into this chaos. I think what's interesting is what we're seeing is in Brussels, specifically, a lot of these protests are against some of the austerity measures that the government are putting in place. Now, Belgium is, like every other European country, including the United Kingdom, saddled with public debt, an enormous deficit, and of course, that has resulted in ever higher taxes. And of course, it's nice to see a Belgian government actually say, hold on a minute, we need to introduce some fiscal restraint, otherwise things are going to get even worse. And this is the result. The result is people taking to the streets, refusing to acknowledge the fact that Belgium, the Belgian economy, the European economy as a whole is going to suffer if these policies are not being introduced. Now, when you've got an enormous amount of public spending and you do not have the money to raise to actually spend that money, the debt is going to increase and that has a whole host of economic problems. And I do think that we've got to have a conversation about what this means for the future of Europe. There are so many economic issues, and there are many reasons why Europe is far, far poorer than the United States, for example, partly because of the increasing public spending, the refusal to acknowledge that spending has to be paid for by somebody, and of course, quite crucially, a refusal to acknowledge the fact that when you pile on red tape, regulations, higher taxes, you end up with an economy that is far less successful than it otherwise would be. And this is a real tragedy. I do think the real tragedy is that politicians are not communicating this to the public. Europeans continuously vote in more socialist policies and more socialist politicians, and we're seeing this happen across the entirety of Europe. I will say, seeing some of the headlines come from the United Kingdom, I mean, we look at the papers that are coming in tomorrow morning, or I guess the morning for Sunday in the UK. Some of the papers are reporting that Andy Burnham, the Prime Minister of the UK, is potentially looking at building a closer relationship with Europe. And of course, from an economic perspective, Europe is facing all of these crises. And I think we really ought to look at France, look at Spain, look at Belgium, and think about whether or not we want this as the future for the United Kingdom.
0: Okay, that said, I agree with you. That said, why are our leaders in the UK trying to cozy back up to the European Union then? Why are we talking about potential deals with the open market, so the single market, potential referendums in the future? Why not cozy back up to the United States, our long-term ally? GDP, if you listen to President Trump, hottest country in the world. Yes, inflation is higher than when he took office. Yes, gas prices are up, still a hell of a lot cheaper than the UK though. Arguably, we'd be better off cozying up, if it's to anybody, it's the US. What is the obsession with Europe?
2: Yeah, I think it really is just geographic proximity. I think the fact that we are physically close to Europe means that people are far more likely to see themselves as Europeans. I don't think that British people do see themselves as Europeans, or at least in relation to mainland Europe. I find it really quite insulting that we now have, you know, it's been 10 years since Brexit. We're now looking at conversations about whether or not we need to reverse course, because we have politicians, prime minister after prime minister, that did not actually reap the benefits of Brexit. We've left the European Union. We can abolish so many regulations. We can literally abolish all tariffs and quotas and trade freely with every country in the world if we want to. But we won't, because our own politicians in Whitehall have not done that. And I will say, as somebody that supports Brexit, I think that something a lot of us on our side have not realised is that, yes, Brussels and Strasbourg and the European Union have enormous number of bureaucrats and pen pushers that want to control people's lives. But we've underestimated how much that rot has spread to Whitehall. People in Westminster are refusing to actually acknowledge the fact that if we are to remove these regulations, if we are to cut taxes, if we are to cut spending, Britain will be prosperous. And to your point, Ben, about whether or not we should cozy up with the United States, we could, if we wanted to, abolish all tariffs and quotas with the United States tomorrow. But again, I think a lot of these conversations are about political point scoring. Andy Burnham's Labour Party, a lot of those people want to remain. They want to stay in the European Union. They want us to have a second referendum. They want to effectively betray what the British public 10 years ago said they wanted and still have not gotten. It is a betrayal of democracy, but it is also a betrayal of the kind of prosperous Britain that we could have in the future if we had the politicians with the guts to actually try.
0: Yeah, long story short, it is a political decision. You saw what happened with illegal migration, for example, as soon as Trump took the White House, ended overnight. I went down to the border in Arizona with Mexico. I can see how it works. You just have a person in the hot seat who says, yeah, we're doing this, and that's it. All these laws and focus groups and studies and reviews, just nonsense. And on the civil service as well, yes, sack them all. The Tories had the right idea. So was it 60,000 they were going to be sacking if they won re-election before Sunak called that bizarre election? Reem, thank you so much. Appreciate you as always. Reem Ibrahim there, journalist for Reason magazine. Let's get the thoughts on my panel here in DC, Jade Warwick, Greg Swenson, and in London, Stuart Fawcett and Benedict Spence. Welcome back, everybody. Jade, you lived on the continent for a little while, didn't you? France and Italy. Was Europe like this when you lived there those years ago?
3: No, I lived there about like 12, 11 years ago. I was in Paris and Rome, and it was beautiful, but if Audrey Hepburn saw Paris today, she would it's completely changed.
0: How's it changed from when you lived there?
3: It's dirtier, there's graffiti everywhere. Where most of the graffiti is in Arabic. Do I need to say anything else?
0: It's in Arabic. Well, yeah. I mean, so you're blaming uncontrolled mass migration,
3: of
0: I guess.
3: Of course.
0: I mean, it was Angela Merkel, wasn't it, Greg, who opened the floodgates to all this. And again, I have to stress, we don't know that these scenes in France and Belgium are entirely fueled by uncontrolled mass migration. But as you saw in France, with areas like Saint-Denis, which are predominantly immigrant communities, that's where a lot of the worst violence was seen.
4: Yeah, this is not new to Belgium, that's for sure. And so, you know, you have to point to a few things. I thought Reem brought up some really good points about stagnant economies. And remember, 50% of the population don't pay tax. Many are on welfare and benefits. So they don't really have skin in the game. And when benefits are cut, they take to the streets. And so, you know, that's one outcome. But yeah, deregulation, we've removed 129 regulations in this country for every new regulation. I think there's been only four new regulations.
0: Under Trump.
4: So, you know, it's a massive deregulatory effort here, and it works. And that's why 340 million Americans produce 10 trillion more in GDP than 500 million Europeans.
0: But if you listen to other people, they'll say America's a hellhole, Trump's ruining the country.
4: Yeah, that's funny.
0: What's that about?
4: It's just, you know, it's just typical leftist nonsense.
0: Inflation is higher compared to
4: barely, but core inflation's at 2.4, which is much lower than the Biden years, obviously. Biden's core inflation averaged 4% a year. Headline inflation averaged 7% a year in his last 3 years. So
0: gas is
4: no
0: high.
4: Comparison.
0: Right? Gas is double that of February.
4: The only reason that there's headline inflation is gas prices, and that's due to a short-term supply shock. So, you know, I can kill you with numbers today, but no, the economy here is robust, and the president's right to make that argument.
0: Okay. Stuart, what's your take on rejoining the EU? I mean, this does the pro-EU group no favours, these kind of scenes, does it? I mean, what is the appeal? What's to like about these images we see on the screen?
5: I wish I could tell you, Ben, but, you know, as someone who voted to leave the European Union and that doesn't want to go headlong back into the argument all about it, you know, it really does worry me. We're outside of the European Union now. And if the UK wanted to rejoin, I don't think we'd get as good of a deal now as we necessarily did before. I think, you know, you'd probably see an end to the pound, probably have to join the Eurozone there. And we probably wouldn't get as good of a deal as we do with the United States of America at present. Don't forget, we were kept separate from a lot of the tariff deals that apply to EU member states. So that was kept separate there. But, you know, when you look at these scenes, it's both shocking but not surprising, because we have seen scenes like this across France, for example. I recognise the Belgian ones are quite new. Previously, you know, whether it's been the price of fuel, the Gilets Jaunes, I think, as well. Then you had the speed cameras, and then even going back to, you know, the beef crisis, mad cow disease, things were getting pretty hairy then. So it's not necessarily new within the last sort of 30 or 40 years, but these scenes are getting more and more shocking. And when you have a lot of people who, look, there's a lot of people who have gone out on a genuine protest, and then you have these insurgent groups amongst them which you wish to use it because they're completely disenfranchised with society and want to create havoc for their own entertainment, essentially, and it's absolutely disgraceful. But the broad sort of unrest and protest isn't necessarily a new thing in Europe. We're seeing it, but as well, Ben, we also sit here in the UK sometimes as well. I mean, GB News was covering this pro-Palestine rally today, and it's quite clear that there's insurgent groups amongst that that also wish to cause havoc across the UK, and they'll do it on the left and on the right.
0: Yeah, just on that point, if the police said anything about them, and they don't, bearing in mind my own experiences from the past 12 months, they would be finding everybody on that street today who Charlie Peters spoke to announcing support for Hamas and Hezbollah, and either finding out their visa status and deporting them, or if they are British citizens on paper, jailing them for supporting a proscribed organisation. Benedict, is it far-fetched to say the scenes we're seeing in France and Belgium could one day come to Britain?
6: It's not far-fetched at all, and I think that we need to actually go back to a discussion that we had earlier on the show when it came to the difference between left and right wing politics, and that is that, as I said, left wing politics tend to be far more proactive, and that does mean the employment in violence and intimidatory tactics where necessary. What we need to remember is that coming up later this year there will be an election in France. The national rally, the former Front National, are slated to do particularly well as part of that. This is a coordinated effort by left wing organizations to leap on this student protest, and there were justified student protests at the start, but they were very small, and these have erupted into far larger things where you can plainly see these are people who are, you know, they are not students at all. These are people who are out there for different reasons, and they are organized. This is a demonstration to people across the country of France what will happen if the national rally are voted in at the next set of elections. Now, it's spreading across other parts of Europe. We've seen this in Brussels as well, largely for, you know, reasons, if you like, that are mimetic, which is that people have seen what's going on in France and thought, why not do the same? Because as Stuart pointed out, you know, then for some people this is a bit of fun, this is a bit of blowing off steam. There are lots of other people who will do it for all sorts of other reasons. But we also need to remember that Belgium in particular has been undergoing real spasms when it comes to the sheer amount of organized criminality that has been taking over parts of that city. You know, officials, public officials, politicians, judges, lawyers pointing out the degree to which organized crime now run parts of major cities all across Belgium. This is as much a demonstration of power from those organizations and from left-wing organizations, many of which often have rather too much of a cozy relationship to simply be dismissed. That's what this is all about. It is a demonstration of power and an intimidatory tactic ahead of upcoming elections.
0: Yes. Also, some of the, I would argue Brussels in particular has an Islamist problem, long known. It's indeed some of the Bataclan attackers lived
6: well,
0: it's
6: important to recognise the deep links between Islamist organisations and organised crime. Where do these people get their money from? Very often through smuggling drugs and other narcotics, and of course people trafficking. That's a large part of the trade, and it's very amusing in some ways to hear these organisations that preach the devout but actually use illicit means that are completely forbidden in the Quran in order to get there. But ever thus has that been the case.
0: Yeah, okay. Jade, last question to you. Why should Britain choose to cozy up to the US as opposed to the European Union?
3: Because the USA is the greatest country on earth.
0: That's what about Britain?
3: Second greatest country. I'm an American citizen now, I have to say that.
0: You're a dual national.
3: I am indeed.
0: Okay. All right. Just for a bit of balance to appease those who like balance, supporters of the European Union would say that being a member of the EU allows you to have access to easier trade, the single market, fewer barriers to selling goods and services across member countries, freedom of movement. Some people are in support of that, believe it or not, the right to live, work and study and retire across the EU. Also, they'd say greater influence, more negotiating power. power when dealing with major economies such as the US and China. And also they'd probably say membership can make the UK more attractive to businesses serving the European market, also security and intelligence sharing as well. Right, gbnews.com/ you'll say, let me know your thoughts. 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
7: I suggest they get a new leader who can make a deal.
0: President Trump causing fury over those comments about Ukraine's Volodymyr Zelensky, but is he right? Does Ukraine need a new leader? But also tonight, an extraordinary new revelation emerges about the man accused of trying to hijack a passenger jet bound for Israel. Any guesses where he trained? This is The Late Show Live.

0: First, President Trump has fumed at a rally in New York City after missing out again on the Nobel Peace Prize. Listen to what he said.
1: The Nobel Prize was given out today to a liberal person who works at the United Nations who nobody has ever heard of. I've never heard of the person. I know a lot of people, I never heard of this particular person, but congratulations anyway. In all of the wars that I have settled, I never spoke to the United Nations. They were of no help to me. The United States of America, represented by me as your president, should have received the Nobel Peace Prize, but didn't. And this is an indelible stain on the country of Norway and those people that made such a disgraceful and embarrassing decision. The Nobel Peace Prize has been forever discredited by a handful of radical ideologues who are anti-democracy and really enemies of civilization.
0: So, was President Trump right to make those comments, and should the award have been given to him? It's time to go head to head. With me now is culture reporter Megan Basham and political commentator Jonathan List. Hello, you two. Good to see you. I'll start with you, Megan. Trump is a little bit miffed. Should he have got the award?
2: Yeah, I mean, obviously Trump should have gotten the award. We're talking about really measurable peace achievements that he has made. We are looking at countries like Azerbaijan and Armenia, who jointly have nominated him because he was able to overcome hostilities in those regions that had gone on for many, many years. He was able to get back the Israeli hostages after the October 7th attack. And so we see a lot of concrete achievements from the Trump administration, both the previous Trump administration and also this Trump administration. So, you know, I think when we look at a concrete record of achievement for peace, it is unquestionable that, yes, of course he deserves a Nobel Peace Prize for making these really unprecedented achievements happen. Now, the reason that I think you tend not to see that is that, you know, we see the Nobel Committee, like so many of these international bodies, tend to want to award ideals and intentions rather than actual outcomes. And so I think that is exactly what we saw here. And I think they also tend to not like the approach that the Trump administration takes, which is negotiating peace from strength. And it is the same reason that you saw Margaret Thatcher and President Ronald Reagan, the greats of the past era, who also overcame the same kind of just really deliberate disdain for their approach that was effective, but it didn't lean into the ideals that you have of so many of these utopian thinking globalists.
0: Yeah, don't we miss those two, Reagan and Thatcher?
2: Yes,
0: also,
2: we do.
0: As well, Obama got the award, I think, off the top of my head. He dropped more bombs than any other US president in history on various countries around the world. Jonathan, President Trump would say he's ended eight wars. You've got Israel, Hamas, he released the hostages, India, Pakistan, Thailand, Cambodia, Armenia, Azerbaijan, the Congo and the Rwanda, Egypt and Ethiopia, and Serbia and Kosovo. I mean, who deserves the award more than somebody who's ended all those wars?
3: I'm sorry, Ben, but most of those, half the things he just, I am taking
2: Is that an argument?
0: He saved thousands of lives.
3: At least half of those so-called wars you mentioned are either not wars or not finished by Donald Trump. Kosovo and Serbia were absolutely not at war before Trump stepped in. India and Pakistan were not at war.
2: Azerbaijan and Armenia jointly nominating him? You don't consider that a significant accomplishment?
3: I didn't interrupt you. I'm really sorry. And my God, I could have done basically everything you said, which is total nonsense from start to finish, okay? This guy is a warmonger. He literally won an election on the premise of not starting any new wars. And what does he do? He invades Iran. The idea that this guy should be nominated for a Nobel Peace Prize is the most ridiculous thing I've heard in my entire life. He's a warmonger that has led to the deaths of hundreds of people in Iran, including, it turns out, 21 US personnel that we had today. I'm sure their families are thrilled with the prospect of Donald Trump being rewarded for his peace efforts. And the gall of this man to say that one of the wars that he should be rewarded for is ending the war between Israel and Iran, when Israel is currently at war with Iran. Israel has made the US go to war with Iran because Trump was stupid enough to believe Netanyahu's propaganda and lies. This conversation is completely insane. I feel stupider just from listening to it, from hearing about it, okay? The idea that Donald Trump has sold any of those wars is absolute nonsense. And by the way, the war between Armenia and Azerbaijan, or over Nagorno-Karabakh, was finished, I think, quite a long time ago. So even that is complete nonsense, okay? And also... The things that Donald Trump was saying in his Truth Social post, that he has saved more lives than anyone in history. I do not understand how any sentient human being can look at this man and think, yeah, that's my guy. This is clearly a man who is deeply unwell and mentally deficient and should be nowhere near any kind of office anywhere.
0: What are you talking about? You are.
2: What do
0: you
2: want my talking about?
3: How Donald Trump saved more lives than anyone in history? Do you really want to defend that statement?
0: He literally wrote it. Mentally unwell. What on earth are you talking about?
3: Well, obviously, I'm sorry, Len. Someone who's gone for Donald Trump to say that he has saved more lives than anyone in history. Clearly, that is a man who has some kind of narcissistic personality disorder and is mentally unwell. I'm sorry, because that is not true, and you do not believe that. And I would really hope you have the integrity to say Donald Trump has not saved more lives than anyone in history. That is not something that Donald Trump has done.
2: Megan? Well, I mean, I think we can see, you know, a little bit of what we got from the Nobel Committee, in the sense that what we're hearing here is a lot of emoting and a lot of over-the-top feeling and expression, and not a lot
3: of
2: concrete
3: argument
2: about foreign policy.
3: Did I say anything that was untrue?
2: And I think the reason for that is because if you actually look at, as you said, the concrete accomplishment, it's really hard to argue that someone like Barack Obama, who at that point was essentially just awarded on his intentions, not for anything he accomplished. Yeah. And when we look at the Trump administration, yes, of course, Donald Trump does tend to speak hyperbolically. And that is something that, you know, even his supporters, we accept, we understand, and you become something of a Trump interpreter. But what we understand is that when Trump says things like this, yes, it is a little hyperbolic, but the concrete foundation of truth at the root of it is that, yes, he has accomplished far more than many, many people who have received these Nobel Peace Prizes. I mean, we have seen in the past people like Yasser Arafat, so terrorist leaders receiving these awards. And this time, in fact, the woman's name escapes me, but she received a congratulatory note from Hamas. And that is what, you know, tells you what kind of person was receiving it this year. When Hamas is congratulating you and you are a part of a UN initiative to put forth a theory of what peace might look like, as opposed to an actual result of what peace looks like. That is the difference between a globalist approach and a peace through strength approach.
3: Megan,
2: and I think that was, you know, the other part of this that we haven't quite gotten to yet, because I think we got a little bit off track. But it is the fact that I think that, you know, part of why Trump did not receive this award is because he does not bring in ineffective actors like the UN, like the EU, and he doesn't consult with them, because I think he has rightly sat back and said, I have watched what they have tried to accomplish through these peace processes, and what they put forward as their initiatives and their theories, and they are ineffective. So he does not bring them into the process, and instead what he does do is use the actual effective levers of bringing about peace, and that is deterrence through military action, and also carrots through, you know, various putting his arm around and speaking warmly about some of these leaders in a way that does sometimes make even conservatives uncomfortable, until then you realize that there is actually a method to what he's doing, and it is bringing about results.
0: Jonathan, last word.
3: Oh, sorry, am I in this debate as well? That's good to know. Thank you very much. Okay, so first of all, everything you say is basically, apart from the Barack Obama point, which is true, is just either irrelevant or garbage. I'm really sorry. So it completely, you can disagree,
0: Jonathan,
3: you with
0: Nabi
3: Kili. You can disagree.
0: Megan's,
3: I'm sorry.
0: Very nice,
3: I'm sorry, but I've just had to listen.
2: I'm very open to hearing specifics on how you think it's wrong. You just keep announcing it's wrong.
3: Let me tell you where I agree with you. Let me tell you why I agree with you. I agree with you that Barack Obama should not have been awarded the Peace Prize. He was a warmonger as well, and absolutely, it was completely stupid. It was about, they were trying to offer soft power and try to persuade him to act in a way that didn't actually send, disregards of Muslim or brown lives as being disposable. Obviously, he didn't follow that cue, and that was a great shame. But you can disagree with Navi Pillay being awarded it, but to say that Donald Trump deserved it as some kind of zero-sum game because Navi Pillay didn't deserve it, Donald Trump did, is, I'm sorry, completely unhinged. Even in his Truth Social post, regressing the fact that he didn't win the prize, he was threatening to eliminate Iran. This is not a man who is, worthy of getting a prize for
0: peace.
3: Why
0: not eliminate the Islamist?
3: I don't understand how the thinking works that because Donald Trump has unorthodox methods, he should somehow be awarded a peace prize when this guy has gone to war. He has literally started a new war. Even if you thought that Donald Trump deserved some kind of accolade or reward for solving these imaginary wars, and it's just completely insane, by the way, that we just excuse and dismiss these hyperbolic statements that you refer as being sort of completely normal. They are not normal, and no normal person would ever utter them because we have to, we have to take him seriously, but not literally. Well, I'm sorry, but if the president says he's, saved more lives than anyone in history, then I'll take him at his word, and his word is completely junk. It's worthless. This man does not deserve any kind of award, and there are many people who do deserve them. He's not one of them.
2: I would say here is that, when Hamas is congratulating you for Pillay on her win, that is something that we ought to back up and say, hang on a minute. Do I want to be somebody who's being congratulated by terrorist leaders? And that is the exact reason that I think we see that Trump has not brought the UN into these peace talks or anything that he has done, because he understands that these are ineffective people who are in the business of capitulation and appeasement and not the business of ensuring peace. And, I think we have a concrete foundational disagreement on what peace looks like. For me, it is, terrorist leaders holding their thumb over a button that can drop a nuclear bomb on many, many innocent people. And so that's intervention that I would argue is a legitimate action of a world power
3: Iran.
2: Is to prevent
3: did
2: that
3: did
2: kind
3: say that he wasn't going to
0: Trump,
3: invade Iran.
0: Let Megan finish Megan finish very quickly. We've got to move on, and then Jonathan, you can have a very quick response.
2: Anyway, I think, there's a philosophical difference here, and my philosophical difference begins with the fact that there is a vested interest in the name of peace in preventing bad state actors from holding the leverage of power. And that's what we have to worry about Iran and elsewhere. Okay. And that is a part of what Donald Trump has accomplished.
3: It's a completely Orwellian mystery. What I'm hearing is such a distortion of reality that it feels like my mind is being blown apart. When you say that in order to achieve peace, we actually have to declare war. This is something from 1984. This is something that you would expect to hear from Big Brother. Donald Trump does not get peace by invading Iran.
0: Well, sometimes people just have different opinions. I don't think it's much deeper than that.
3: The premise of not doing that thing. And you simply talk around it. You can't even acknowledge the point that what you're saying is a complete distortion of reality.
0: Well, Megan, I hope you've enjoyed your introduction to Jonathan List. Yeah, we've got to move on. Megan, thank you so much. Appreciate you being on. Megan Basham there, cultural reporter at The Daily Wire, and Jonathan List, political commentator. Appreciate you both staying up. Thank you very much. GBnews.com/yoursay. Let's get the thoughts very quickly of my DC panel. Greg, you were laughing during that.
4: Megan's absolutely right. Okay, so on a number of things, and Jonathan is wrong, specifically on Iran, which she really went off on, when President Trump has prevented the regime not only from getting a nuclear weapon, they were developing 1,100 ballistic missiles a month. So at the end of 2026, or God forbid, end of 27, they would be armed and dangerous, and we would not be able to negotiate with them. Secondly, Navi Pillay basically got a Nobel Peace Prize for hating Israel. Mm-hmm. That's basically what she does. And so it's a classic globalist.
0: Jade, should he have got the Nobel Peace Prize?
5: Well, I mean, I do think that, ending multiple wars is worthy of a Nobel Peace Prize. My only issue with Trump, I'd say, please stop asking for it, because that is when people are like, maybe we shouldn't give it to you. It's like when a child goes, no, I want this. It's like, no, please stop asking for it and we'll give it to you.
0: Chocolate over and over.
4: There's no way he's ever going to get the Nobel Peace Prize.
0: Stuart, should he have got the award?
6: I mean, I would say to the president, do you really want to be keeping the same company as these people? You know, this particular individual has been, as I understand it, has been referred as part of the IHRA, definitions of anti-Semitism for the extreme focus, almost obsession, that she had with Israel and conflict there, while pretty much disregarding it for the rest of the world. So, you know, Mr. President, do you really want to, you know, share company with those people? And, you know, the point they made earlier about Iran and the conflict there, at what point do you want to address a nation that has said death to America, death to the West, and clearly wishes to wipe out Israel as well, and they're building a nuclear weapon? At what point do you want a serious nation to take that seriously? Something had to happen. You know, they've proven they would use ballistic missiles on the West. They would use a nuclear one too. At what point is everyone happy with having that stopped?
0: I support what he's doing in Iran, actually, but it is a fact of the matter that the likes of Stephen Miller said during the election campaign in 24, if you want your kids to go and fight in Iran, then vote for Kamala. If you don't, vote for Trump. That is just a fact. Although, as I said, just to clarify, I do support what he's doing in Iran. Benedict, your take?
7: I think when you become or run to become president of the United States, you accept that that there are certain things that you should be above. The nature of the job means that you might have to declare war. That might even be in the pursuit of longer-term peace, but the definition is there. Clue is in the name. You're the commander-in-chief of the most powerful military nation on Earth, and that means taking some pretty dangerous decisions, some that aren't going to sit particularly well, and some of which are quite clearly not in the interests of peace. I think if you're sort of scrabbling around hoping that people give you trinkets, it almost sounds to me like you've accepted retirement early. Frankly, that's the sort of thing you do when you are in your dotage, when you're on your speaking tour, when you're opening your presidential library or presidential golf course, whatever it's going to be. Leave that for afterwards. Actually, these things don't matter. What matters is that you're in charge right now, and that is ultimately what people will remember you for, not the gong that somebody in Norway gives you.
0: Well, at least he got the FIFA Peace Prize when Infantino came to town.
7: Oh, goody.
0: This year, so he's got that. Goody. John has said on your say, kicking the can down the road, re-Iran, just puts our kids and grandkids in the firing line. So I appreciate what Trump is doing. And D River has said, to have peace, you need a war. So there we go. Right, let's take a quick look at some of the other main news stories dropping here in America. Hurricane Isaias has been downgraded to a post-tropical cyclone after hitting Florida's northern Gulf Coast with heavy rain and powerful winds. Governor Ron DeSantis gave this update a bit earlier.
8: The danger is it's going to continue to rain, particularly areas far east of where the storm hit. Those areas in more north central Florida have been saturated, and so the risk of flooding is still high.
0: Pretty bad storms also hitting California as well, LA. Elsewhere, in other news, British nationals have been told to avoid King Khalid International Airport in the Saudi capital of Riyadh following reports of missile strikes. Regional officials say the airport was evacuated after a missile hit a passenger terminal, wounding 300 people and killing 12 others. Elsewhere, a man has died after being attacked by a tiger at Yorkshire Wildlife Park near Doncaster. South Yorkshire police say officers were called following reports a man had entered the tiger enclosure. He unfortunately died at the scene, and there's no wider risk to the public. And finally, the actor who played Kevin Malone in the American version of The Office is bidding to become rector of the University of St Andrews. Brian Baumgartner is one of six candidates standing for the role. One in five students are American, a higher proportion than any other higher education institution in Britain. Institution in Britain.

0: President Trump's closest supporters, joins me on that in just a tick. Very quick look at your weather. Please come back.
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1: Hello, good morning and welcome to your latest GB News weather forecast. A ridge of high pressure moving across the country today. So chilly but bright start for many. We will though see some increasing cloud across western areas. Already a grey start across the southwest with some rain approaching Cornwall. And for most of us today it will be a dry day. Plenty of bright or sunny spells. Best of the sunshine further north and east you are with much lighter winds than yesterday. But generally through the day across parts of the west country into southwest Wales and then later on Northern Ireland, some patchy rain arriving. Here temperatures 15, 16 Celsius for most of us, the mid-teens at best. So still on the chilly side, but feeling a little less chilly compared to Saturday with lighter winds. Moving into the evening time across Scotland, generally a fine end to the day. One or two light showers are possible, but under clear spells, turning quite chilly, temperatures dipping close to single figures through the evening time, but thickening cloud across Northern Ireland. Few patches of light rain possible. Clearest skies across the eastern side of England, whilst the west and into Wales will generally be cloudy with steady rain moving into Cornwall, Devon and Wales as we head through the evening time. This band of rain just slowly pushes north and eastwards through tonight, some of it turning heavy at times towards southern counties of England and Wales, very light and patchy across the east, but it does introduce milder air, winds coming in from the south. So temperatures initially dipping into single figures in the east, but rising from the west, 13 or 14 degrees to start Monday morning across southwestern parts of England and Wales. But it does mean a grey start to Monday. Outbreaks of showery rain pushing north and eastwards. It will be breezy around the coast. Some of the rain could be heavy at times as it pushes north and eastwards. But in between, I'm hopeful for some drier interludes, perhaps one or two brighter spells, and temperatures generally a little higher, reaching close to 19 or 20 Celsius in the best of any drier spells.
2: Right, what do you make of this one? President Trump has launched his most scathing attack yet on Ukraine's Volodymyr Zelensky to date.
3: Zelensky could have settled this war many times, many, many times. And he chooses not to. Very difficult. We said you can do whatever you want to Russia, don't hit the refineries, because that's a world problem that's caused. And he wants to make problems for the world. He wants to make problems for our farmers, our ranchers, with diesel fuel, because Russia supplies a large portion of the diesel fuel throughout the world. And we told him, do whatever you want, but don't hit the diesel fuel, because there's a big problem, big shortage. And what does he do? He goes and hits the diesel fuel. He can do whatever he wants, but he can't do that, because we have a world problem. And the problem is caused by the lack of refineries for diesel fuel. So what does he do? He goes and hits refineries. And I said to him, do what you want, don't hit refineries. There's plenty of targets, don't hit refineries. And he went out and he hit. And he's not going to affect our farmers, and he's not going to affect our ranchers, and he's not going to affect the rest of the world. So he better damn well stop. I suggest they get a new leader who can make a deal, because he could have made many deals that for some reason he never does. And let me go a step further. If I were president, you wouldn't have ever had that war.
2: Well, pretty damning words there from the president. And tonight, in response to those comments, in a call with Volodymyr Zelensky, the Prime Minister, Andy Burnham, promised stronger sanctions and further action against Moscow's war machine, offering Ukraine his, quote, complete solidarity after a difficult 24 hours. His words, not mine. Downing Street has also said the two leaders will meet in person in the coming days. With me now is contributing editor at Defence on the Brink, Elliot Wilson. Elliot, good to see you again. Thanks for your company.
4: Pleasure.
2: Yeah, pretty explosive comments from President Trump there. I mean, possibly the most damning to date, saying Zelensky needs to go. What do you make of it?
4: I think it's depressing and it's morally vacuous, but it's not surprising, really, is it? I mean,

0: Donald Trump doesn't like Zelensky, we know that, for whatever reason, and he idolises Putin. What I don't think he realises is that he's been played by Putin again. And this is a constant theme whenever he tries to negotiate with the Russians. He ends up coming out of it badly. The Russians end up coming out of it with something that they want and value. That's happened now, it'll happen again probably, it's certainly happened in the past. I mean, it's all about the midterm elections, isn't it? Donald Trump is clearly scared and worried by the fact that his party is going to do appallingly badly. His own personal approval ratings are through the floor, and he wants to do anything he can to try and shore that up. He's offered actual money to voters, which didn't seem to work, and now he's trying to bring down the price of diesel by implying that Volodymyr Zelensky has some animus against American ranchers and farmers, which I think is a slightly odd thing to suggest. But no, I mean, it's depressing. It's very transactional. It's very cynical. It's choosing between two obvious choices, one of which is the right thing to do and one of which is the wrong thing to do, and he's chosen the wrong thing to do. But that's what he does. It's no surprise at all. So it's just confirmation of a depressing trend.
1: Yes. Yes, I guess it's no secret, as you said, that this is all about the midterms, trying to get those gas prices down. I think they average $6.50 a gallon now in the US. Prior to the conflict with Iran, it was, well, definitely below $3. I just don't see how the initial 300,000 tonnes of diesel, then possibly another 500,000 in November, maybe going up to 3 million eventually by the time this sort of sanctions, alleviation ends in April. I don't see how that really will touch the size when it comes to gas prices. But let me ask you, does President Trump have a point when it comes to Zelensky targeting Russian refineries? He says they've been telling them, do what you want with Russia, just stop hitting the refineries for various reasons. Has he got a point there? Any sympathy?
0: Not really. I mean, I think to say to your supposed ally, do whatever you like against your enemy, except don't hit this critical thing which is really important to them, when you're in what is an existential fight against Russia, is an absurdity, really. We were being slightly absurd when we were stopping them from firing Storm Shadow missiles over the border into Russia. I think if you believe that Ukraine is in the right, if you believe that Russia is wrong for invading, then you would do whatever you can to help. I mean, you know, Trump is a great admirer of Churchill. Churchill once said that if Hitler invaded hell, then he would make a positive reference to the devil in the House of Commons, because you do what you need to help your ally and defeat your enemy. But it's not clear who's Trump's enemy and who's his ally. He clearly has this fixation with President Putin, who, as you say, has played him, because the release of diesel will make actually very little difference to the prices.
1: Just finally, Elliot, what's your forecast on this conflict? I mean, I've spent so many regrettable hours watching GoPro footage on Reddit and YouTube of these young lads, Ukrainians and Russians, just slaughtering each other in trenches in the Donbass. It's horrible. And what I see with this drone warfare as well, I mean, are they war crimes? It's definitely sort of demonic behaviour from both sides, just toying with Ukrainian and Russian young men, these drone operators thousands of miles away. Where do you see this war ending?
0: It's difficult to say. We've got to a stage now where it's clear that Russia can't win in any conventional sense. And they've lost, I mean, they've had 1 million soldiers killed, which is an extraordinary number. Equally, it's looking unlikely that the Ukrainians will be able to push the Russians right out of what the bit of Ukraine they hold. I think if the international coalition holds together, Ukraine may make some progress. And perhaps that will be enough to persuade Putin that the game is no longer worth the candle. A lot depends on what Putin thinks is worth hanging on to, and where he sees the risks in terms of, you know, more of his people dying, or trying to find some way of saying, basically, I've won, so I'll leave now. So a lot rests on Putin's psychology, I think. But, you know, there's clearly not going to be an overwhelming military victory anytime soon, certainly not this year.
1: Well, that's unfortunate. As I said, so many people dying on both sides, and they're, you know, both sides just taking people off the street, throwing them into vans, straight to the front line. I mean, it's just horrible. It's the worst of humanity, actually. Not in you know, defence or favour of either side, but just the senseless killing of just millions of people. It's just, as I said, it's the worst of humanity. It's very sad. Elliot, thank you so much. Appreciate you being on the show again. Contributing editor at Defence on the Brink, Elliot Wilson. Let's get the thoughts on my panel in DC and London. Jade, Greg, Benedict, and Stuart. Sorry, Stuart, I keep forgetting your name. And you should be
2: tonight,
1: talking my list.
2: Bear
1: in mind you bought me some Marmite a few weeks ago to DC. I'm still eating that, thank you. Jade, any thoughts on Trump calling for Zelensky to be replaced?
3: Well, I think he's absolutely right. I mean, this war's been going on for 4 years, 7 months, and 16 days. And, you know, we talk about, like, you know, the millions of deaths, but it's like, really think about it for a minute. We have a minimum of 400,000 Russian military deaths, 100,000 Ukrainian Ukrainian military deaths and 16,000 civilian deaths in Ukraine. I mean, these are people's lives that are being impacted. We cannot continue a senseless war like this.
1: But Russia was the side to invade. They,
3: of course,
1: started it, arguably.
3: But a death is wrong either way.
1: Okay, Greg, any thoughts?
2: Yeah, look, I think Elliot was wrong on a lot of points. I mean, yes, President Trump's polling is not great right now. It's still higher than Barack Obama's, or just slightly below Barack Obama's, but higher than Biden's at the same time in his term. In terms of, you know, energy, it's funny hearing from critics like that when, in fact, the Europeans were buying Russian energy and still are buying Russian energy. They're either buying it directly or they're buying it through India or other intermediaries. So it's a little bit much to hear from the critics that say, oh, he's a Putin sympathizer because he wants peace. No, this is something that he's been saying for years. He was very critical of the Europeans for buying Russian energy and becoming dependent on it. Joe Biden demanded that Zelensky did not fire on Russian energy assets, not just refineries, but any energy assets.
1: Biden asked that.
2: Biden did that. Yes, absolutely. And that's why he was he drip fed his armament support. You know, he started with guns and some artillery shells. He didn't release tanks right away. He didn't release F-35s right away. So, you know, that whole myth of Trump being a sympathizer with Putin is absurd. He's the one who sent Javelin missiles. He's the one who sent, criticized Putin, the first president to do that, for killing his own citizens in 1999. He's the one who demanded that the Europeans stop buying so much energy from them. Okay. So he's been surely much harder on Putin. Actually, you know, he does have conversations with him, but in terms of his actions, he's been much more aggressive than Obama was, as well as Biden.
1: Stuart, as the former member, you were in the Navy, weren't you? What's your take on this conflict? The likes of Keir Starmer and Burnham will say, for as long as it takes. I mean, what does that mean? Until Britain goes bankrupt? So, I mean, what's going on?
4: I mean, I think we need to take a step back and look at why gas prices are so high, and it's because we've had a breakdown in the rules-based international order. And I think there's a clear argument for that having really cemented itself in 2014, when Crimea was annexed. And ever since then, the West has taken a step back on every single conflict. And that has led to this moment here which we're in, which is where Ukraine, a democracy, who had its security essentially guaranteed by America and Britain, you know, part of the Budapest Accords when it surrendered its nuclear weapons. Ukraine was invaded by Russia, an illegal invasion in 2022. And that wasn't something that really took us all by surprise. So where's the end in this? Well, realistically speaking, that's something we all need to look ourselves in the mirror and say, what are we willing to lose in democracies in the West? Because if it's the structure of territorial integrity, we really need to consider that quite closely, because any ceding of territory, realistically, Putin needs a win in order to stay in power where he is, and this is the impasse. But actually, what we'll lose is Western democracy if something is ceded.
1: All right. Benedict, sorry to push you. You've got 30 seconds. Sorry, mate, to squeeze you.
5: Well, the question, I suppose, is whether or not, as Donald Trump says, that the Ukrainians need a new president. That's entirely up to the Ukrainians. If they say that their territorial integrity is their red line, they're under no obligations to do so. And what I would remind Donald Trump, if he ever were to listen, how did Germany respond when it felt, after 1918, it had had a peace it didn't want forced on it later down the line? It didn't end well for Germany's neighbours or the country itself. Ukraine is a history of a nationalist politics, and I wouldn't be surprised if it went down a similar pathway.
1: All right, thank you very much. More coming up on The Late Show Live in the next hour, including this.
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6: 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Then I can't talk to you, my dear, because I don't talk to Zionists. I'm sorry.
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9: Hello, good morning, and welcome to your latest GB News weather forecast. A ridge of high pressure moving across the country today. So chilly, but bright start for many. We will, though, see some increasing cloud across western areas. Already a grey start across the southwest with some rain approaching Cornwall. And for most of us today, it will be a dry day. Plenty of bright or sunny spells. Best of the sunshine further north and east you are, with much lighter winds than yesterday. But generally through the day across parts of the west country into southwest Wales and then later on Northern Ireland, some patchy rain arriving. Here, temperatures 15, 16 Celsius for most of us, the mid-teens at best. So still on the chilly side, but feeling a little less chilly compared to Saturday with lighter winds. Moving into the evening time across Scotland, generally a fine end to the day. One or two light showers are possible, but under clear spells, turning quite chilly, temperatures dipping close to single figures through the evening time, but thickening cloud across Northern Ireland, a few patches of light rain possible. Clearest skies across the eastern side of England, whilst the west and into Wales will generally be cloudy, with steady rain moving into Cornwall, Devon and Wales as we head through the evening time. This band of rain just slowly pushes north and eastwards through tonight, some of it turning heavy at times towards southern counties of England and Wales, very light and patchy across the east. But it does introduce milder air, winds coming in from the south. So temperatures initially dipping into single figures in the east, but rising from the west, 13 or 14 degrees to start Monday morning across southwestern parts of England and Wales. But it does mean a grey start to Monday. Outbreaks of showery rain pushing north and eastwards. It will be breezy around the coast. Some of the rain could be heavy at times as it pushes north and eastwards, but in between I'm hopeful for some drier interludes, perhaps one or two brighter spells, and temperatures generally a little higher, reaching close to 19 or 20 Celsius in the best of any drier spells.
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1: Live from Washington DC, this is GB News with the story shaping Britain and America. Breaking tonight, Britain held to ransom. Mauritius is threatening to take the government to court unless the stalled Chagos deal moves forward. Is President Trump now our only hope?
0: I don't support it. I think it's terrible. It was a terrible deal.
1: Brussels is burning. The city at the heart of the European Union has witnessed fires, clashes, violence and water cannons. Is this the European future Britain is being sold? Elsewhere, fuel for America. President Trump says it's time for Ukraine to find a new leader after a furious row over Russian diesel.
2: I suggest they get a new leader who can make a deal.
1: And the pilots with a dark past. That's an understatement. An extraordinary new revelation emerges about the man accused of trying to hijack a passenger jet bound for Israel, as investigators say his radicalization began years earlier in Australia. And go woke, go broke. Nike share price has crashed to a 12-year low, and now its boss says the company is putting sport back at the center of its business. About time, eh? And protesting chaos, thousands of people have gathered in London and around the world for a global day of action to show support for Palestine. GB News will bring you a special report.
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7: I'm a journalist. I don't take a position. I'm here to speak to people for their views.
6: Okay, so it's okay then. I can't talk to you, my dear, because I don't talk to Zionists. I'm sorry.
1: What a wally. I'm Ben Leo, and this is The Late Show Live.

0: Hello, good morning. Hope you're doing well. Joining me in DC this evening is my panel. We have Chairman of Republicans Overseas UK, Greg Swenson, and journalist and host of The Warwick Report, Jade Warwick, and in London, former councillor, Labour councillor, that is, Stuart Fawcett, and political commentator, Benedict Spence. Thank you again for your company. Just some breaking news to bring you, which has just entered the GB newsroom. President Trump has suggested renaming the Pacific or Atlantic Ocean as Trump Ocean or Ocean of the Americas during a campaign rally in Clarksville, Tennessee.
1: So we've got the Gulf, we've got a beautiful lake. Now somebody said, you need a river? So I don't want to change the name of the Hudson River. That's too much. Henry Hudson, he did a good job sailing up that sucker a long time ago. So we need a river. We need an ocean. So I was thinking of either the Atlantic or the Pacific. We call it Trump Ocean or Ocean of the Americas, something like that. No, we have to. We should have, before I get out, I think we should have an ocean and we need a great river.
0: Ocean of the Americas. I know Trump is, he's being a bit silly there, but Ocean of the Americas, I like, Greg. Similar to Circuit of the Americas in Austin, Texas, the Formula One track.
2: It's a nice
0: touch.
2: Place
0: in the world.
2: I think the Gulf worked, the Gulf of America. People are using that. I think even some of the maps use it now. So,
0: which one should we replace, the Pacific or the Atlantic?
3: Either.
0: What do you hate the most? I don't like the Atlantic. I cross it too many times.
3: You don't like it?
0: There's too many hours flying over it.
3: Pacific could be a little nicer.
0: Better fish in the Pacific.
3: Oh, yeah. Get some of the mahi-mahi.
2: Plus, we have Hawaii. the 50th state is right in the middle of the Pacific.
3: Ooh,
2: so
3: true.
2: I think we have every right to change the name to the Ocean of America.
0: Luckily for us, Jonathan Liss isn't on the line still to hear this news, because I suspect his head would be exploding.
2: Yeah.
0: Are we going to London for this? Okay, let's go to London very quickly. Stuart, Ocean of the Americas, I really like it.
4: Yeah, it's going to be a bit difficult. If you've bought a globe any time recently, you're probably going to have to replace it quite soon again and again and again with all these renaming. So, yeah, I'm not sure. I suppose you'd look at the Pacific, but I think everyone's kind of got used to those names by now. We should probably just leave it like that.
0: Okay, that's a shame. Benedict?
5: Well, I think it's a fun idea, but the problem is if you start claiming that anything is yours in that part of the world, then in about 2 or 3 minutes' time, Argentina pops up and says, no, actually, it's ours, and it's always been ours, and you have to give it back to us. So you'll end up having to rename it to the Argentine Ocean or some nonsense like that. So, it's a bit of a waste of time, because inevitably they'll start complaining, and everybody hates the sound of an Argentine complaining, but it's all they do.
0: Yes, they do. I mean, they are an awful country, Argentina, aren't they? I had to deal with them at the World Cup. Just terrible, terrible people. Colin has said on your say, his base love that kind of thing. I'm just joking. The Argentinians are great. Sorry about the government. Colin said his base love that kind of thing. It's an ongoing joke now. What was the Canadian river, Jade or Greg, that he renamed Trump?
2: Lake Ontario.
0: That's the one. What did he name it?
2: Yeah.
0: Lake America.
2: Lake America.
0: Has that stuck?
2: It actually has been changed on a couple of the map programs, and then it's on one side it still says Lake Ontario, and on the southern side it says Lake America. So.
0: Okay, all right, we'll see what happens with that. Ocean of the Americas, I do like it, we'll see what happens. Let's move on, shall we? A GB News alert to kick off this hour. Prosecutors in the United Arab Emirates, the UAE, say the pilot accused of hijacking a passenger jet drew inspiration from 9/11. Authorities say Hamam al-Hamami became radicalized while studying in Australia, consuming extremist material, glorifying terrorist groups and suicide attacks. He's accused of attacking the captain and trying to seize the controls of a fly-Dubai flight to Tel Aviv, which was carrying 182 people. With me now is journalist and broadcaster Angela Mullard. Angela, good to see you. Are you surprised here? He also studied remotely at a British university as well. And my big question is, the UAE are a pretty organised country. They've indeed banned their own students studying at British universities over fears of radicalization and extremism. So how didn't the UAE get a hold or a nod of this guy before he was flying Fly Dubai jets?
6: Well, particularly since he used to fly for Oman Air and they had got rid of him because they had discovered that he had extremist views. Look, his time in Australia was back when he was an 18, 19-year-old, so a decade ago. He was studying engineering at a university in Melbourne. At the moment, the security agencies in Australia have not confirmed whether he was known to them. His visa was revoked in 2019 because, not for any reason, it's just it wasn't revoked, it just expired because he had left the country. But I think the big point here, Ben, is that how increasingly younger people are becoming radicalised. They're being radicalised in the West, in institutions like this, and they're being radicalised online. And so they may not be associated with a terrorist group or an organisation. It may be happening alone.
0: Yeah. Has Australia got an Islamist problem? Because, of course, I mean, my heart broke at the Bondi Beach massacres when was it, a few years ago now, maybe last year. Has Australia got an issue with Islamists?
6: Look, not with Islamists, but with radicalised terrorist groups. Of course, we have it. In December, we will be marking a year since the Bondi attack, which, of course, saw 15 people killed. And then, of course, in 2014, we had the Lindt Cafe siege, where the gunman was shot dead. He had 18 hostages over a period of, nearly 24 hours. And so we definitely have an issue with it. And this is why, as a result of the Bondi terrorist attack, we now have a royal commission underway to see where this radicalising is taking place and, in what settings. Is it online? Are there associations with mosques? We know that this man, the Fly Dubai pilot, has said that he had a connection with a mosque associated with the university and that there was a centre run by the Muslim Brotherhood that he attended. Now, in some countries, not Australia, the Muslim Brotherhood is banned. It isn't here. So lots of questions to answer here and the role that his time in Australia has played.
0: Yeah. Nigel Farage today, actually, I think it was today, said that he would proscribe the Muslim Brotherhood in Britain if and when he takes power. So that's an interesting point. Can I just ask you, Angela, before I say goodnight to you, what is the political situation like in Australia? We're seeing across the West a big pushback against extremism and security threats revolving around mass migration. What's going on in Australia politically? Is Pauline Hanson still polling quite well?
6: Polling brilliantly, hugely. Like, she is way out ahead at the moment. And then, of course, Emma, the Coalition, which is effectively our Conservative Party, have just brought their immigration policy into discussion in the last week or so. Look, it is the hot topic here. We've seen what's happened in the UK. While we don't have quite the immigration issues, it is, apart from domestic issues like capital gains tax and negative gearing, which is, about young people owning houses, immigration is the touch button. Topic.
0: Okay, I love Australia. Much love to your country. I spent a bit of time on the Gold Coast a few years ago when Farage was in the Australian jungle. That was good fun. So I've got
6: It is just past midday, and we do not want the Pacific Ocean renamed Trump Ocean or the Ocean of the Americas. Thank you very much.
0: Okay, all right. You get yourself some lunch. I'll tell President Trump that Angela said no. Thank you very much. Angela, you're great. Thank
6: Thanks,
0: you.
6: Ben.
0: Appreciate it. Angela Mollard there, journalist and broadcaster. Right, still ahead on The Late Show Live tonight.
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8: I'm a journalist. I don't take a position. I'm here to speak to people for their views.
7: Okay, so it's okay. Then I can't talk to you, my dear, because I don't talk to Zionists. I'm sorry.
0: Thousands of people have gathered in London and around the world for a global day of action to show support for Palestine. This is The Late Show Live. Back in a sec. Right, here's an interesting story. Nike, as they say in America, their shares are at a 12-year low. More job cuts reportedly looming and a message from its chief executive, put sports at the centre. I mean, mate, I could have told you that 10 years ago. Elliot Hill, the CEO, sent this memo to staff the day before shares closed at roughly $34. He said, quote, "Over the past year, we've put sport at the centre of everything we do. We're seeing encouraging signs of progress, but we have more work to do to win over the long term." Sport at the centre, hey? For a sportswear company, that should be a given. But this is the brand that put Colin, how do you pronounce that? Kaepernick It was the NFL guy at the heart of its Just Do It anniversary campaign. He was the NFL player who, of course, took the knee and partnered with Dylan Mulvaney, the trans influencer, to promote sports bras and leggings. Now its shares are reportedly down 81% from their 2021 peak. Hill, the CEO, hasn't blamed those campaigns for the decline, and several factors will have contributed. His memo also talks about modernising supply chains and reorganising the business. But the question for Nike is sharp. Did it spend too much time making political statements, virtue signalling, and too little time giving customers what they wanted? With me now is the former co-chair of Women for Trump and the co-host of American Sunrise at Real America's Voice, Dr. Gina Loudon. Dr. Gina, good to see you again. I haven't spoken to you in a long while.
9: Good to see you.
0: They would say, go woke, go broke, eh?
9: This is living proof of that, you know, and this was a, let's remember, before anybody blames tariffs, this was a 9-quarter decline. This has been happening for a long time. And this happened because they chose the Chinese consumer. Nike made a bet on the Chinese consumer rather than the American consumer. And because they chose wokeness, as you said, over conducting business. And they did it again and again. It wasn't only Colin Kaepernick. There are many more examples of that. There continue to be examples of that today. The whole Dylan Mulvaney campaign was a whole other one. And they've made their choice, and America has made its choice as well.
0: Do the Americans trust the brand anymore, Nike? Because you've got other big players. I mean, I used to love Nike because, of course, it's named after the Greek goddess of victory, Nike. Just after how they behaved and the absolute nonsense they spewed out over the years, I've gone off them. But you've got other great brands. You've got American brands. You've got New Balance. You've got Adidas or Adidas, however you want to pronounce it. Will Americans ever trust the brand again?
9: That's a great question, because it might be kind of a sentimental thing. You know, Coke has made mistakes over the years, or Pepsi or others, and then America kind of comes back because there is a nostalgia about it, and Nike certainly is a nostalgic American brand. But they've spent so long just sort of disrespecting the American consumer. It seems to me they chose to put their factories in China in large part, and other areas like that, instead of building on America and betting on America. So it's not that surprising to me that this happened.
0: Okay. Any word from President Trump on this? Because I suspect he's probably, as a free market capitalist, probably quite happy to see that the market is speaking and the public are making their voices heard. Any idea what the administration thinks of this?
9: Well, President Trump has been talking about this for years, and if Nike was smart, maybe they'd go with the number one brander in America of all times. I don't think anyone has ever sold more hats, more baseball hats, than Donald Trump and the Trump brand. So maybe Nike should consider a deal with them.
0: Gina, whilst I've got you on the line, I'm going to rinse you, if you don't mind, for some commentary about just the midterms and so on, and the current state of affairs. Where do you see the midterms ending up? Of course, the Republicans are trying to keep hold of the House and the Senate. What do you think is going to happen on November the 3rd?
9: Well, I think Republicans are going to pull it out. I think they have to play cards carefully. But I think America is really tired of the radical extremism on the left. The concerns, their political issues, aren't the things that resonate to Americans. And Americans know that we had years of Joe Biden, decades of Democrat control that put us where we are. Now they're saying they want more socialism. Well, more socialism by more socialist Democrats is going to get us where? Right to where the socialists are, with more free stuff for people footed by the taxpayers. So I think taxpayers are going to get out and vote Republican.
0: What about the concern around your gas prices are still far lower than the UK's, right? I won't do the equation again, but if Brits had your gas prices as they are now, people would be celebrating in the streets in London, I can tell you that. But that said, they are high for America. I think on an average of $6.50 a gallon now. It was below $3 before Iran. Do you think Americans accept the reasoning for that, having to disarm Iran from nuclear weapons and so on? Do you think that cuts through the messaging from the administration?
9: Well, look, gas prices have been a lot higher under a lot of Democrat administrations, and Americans remember things like that. And I also think that when you look at other indicators in our economy, it gives reason for so much optimism. You know, everybody who's ever run their own business or their own home even knows that you sometimes have to tighten the belt a little bit and act economically responsible, right, before you see the good results from that. And I think a lot of Americans understand that's where we are. And we have made some responsible changes in our economy. And it's going to take a minute, but I think that we'll see it all roar back in the second half of Trump's term.
0: Okay. Gina, lots of emails flying in saying that viewers love you. They appreciate you being on. So I'm going to ask you one more question, if you don't mind, which is, of course, it was just the anniversary of October the 7th a few nights ago. We've seen loads of protests across London today and all around the world. In fact, I was in New York City last year where we had Americans flying Hamas and Hezbollah flags. I thought they were proscribed organizations, so I don't know why they weren't arrested. Maybe I'm just used to being from Britain where we don't have free speech. But what do you of the kind of protests we see today in terms of outright support for these Islamist despots like Hamas, the Houthis, Hezbollah, and so on?
9: Well, I think your audience probably already kind of nailed this. You know, here we are right in front of the midterms, and paid protesters are a thing in the Democrat Party. It's not something the Republicans really get into, but the Democrats know that they can take these fringe groups and make friends with them and work with them to try to disrupt what Republicans are trying to accomplish, and especially an administration like President Trump's that was really a populist movement, really arising originally out of the Tea Party, as I'm sure you know, and resulting in MAGA and so on. Yeah. There's nothing that the left wants more. And so it's no surprise that they've joined forces with far left groups and paid them to do protests. If you talk to these protesters, they're never from where they are protesting. And most of them are paid and can't even talk issues with you.
0: Yeah, lunatic commies. And it's funny as well, whenever anybody kind of confronts them and says, well, there was a great clip from, the Charlie Kirk show the other day where somebody was talking about being anti-capitalist, and the guy behind the mic said, well, what is capitalism? And the woman just completely crumbled, which is pertinent to your point. Yeah. I don't know what they're talking about. Dr. Gina, thank you so much. Great to have you. Thank you. Come back soon, won't you? And we'll catch up soon. Dr. Gina Ludon, the American, the host of American Sunrise at Real America's Voice. Thanks, Gina. Right, let's get the thoughts on my panel on the Nike situation. I know I rinsed Gina for lots of topics there. Greg, Nike, are you a fan? Nike or Nike?
2: Nike.
0: Okay, I say Nike.
2: I'm American. So the look.
0: You're laughing at.
2: I'll use
0: an important question.
2: Some sports language. Talk about an own goal. Nike blew themselves up, so they deserve the decimation of their share price. Mm-hmm. And, you know, Michael Jordan, who was really the original Nike superstar and had the first personal brand in Nike Air Jordans, they asked him why he wouldn't support Barack Obama back in 2008 publicly. And he said, because Republicans buy sneakers too. Oh, really? And that's what, you'd think Nike would get that because their legend, Michael Jordan, gave them that advice or gave someone else that advice.
0: It's an air of arrogance, isn't it? That they think they know better than their own consumers.
2: It's just typical of the left. They hate the people that vote for them.
0: Jay, did you not like the Nike hijabs that were being flogged a few years ago?
10: Oh, you know I don't like that stuff anyway, as it goes. But not just that, but like Dylan Mulvaney being the face of Nike. I'm sorry, Dylan was cosplaying as a woman.
0: Did you not feel empowered as a woman?
10: No, my gender is not a costume. And women hold grudges, I hold grudges. And I will hold a grudge against Nike for the rest of their existence. I will never buy from them.
0: So you don't own any Nike products?
10: No, sir.
0: Okay, all right. Let's ask that same question to Stuart Fawcett at Benedict in London. Boys, will you forgive Nike for their behaviour over the past couple of years? The market's not. Stuart?
4: I mean, I just want Nike to make good sports clothing, you know. I'm a big fan of Air Jordans. I always have been. I have committed the sin of wearing them with a suit before because, you know, it's a bit more comfy. But I'm not, when I go and buy clothes, I'm not interested in them being a political symbol or a cause. I just want them to be good at what they do.
0: Benedict, is there anything particularly that stands out to you?
5: I mean, I think if you're sort of appealing to an international audience, it's a mistake to try and impose American culture wars on a product that you're trying to sell to people in Shanghai or anywhere else, because they're going to look at it and go, I, this means nothing to me and it doesn't appeal to me. Most of the world, I know that this is slightly unusual to a lot of Americans, most of the world is not America. It doesn't think the same way. American culture has a lot of cut through, but actually a lot of this stuff is also completely alien to them. They like Michael Jordan because he was a winner and he was really good at the sport. They don't like Dylan Mulvaney because of what on earth is going on there. You know, there are certain limits to what you can actually get away with. I mean, but, you know, broadly speaking, I'm not too bothered by Nike. I care about who makes Liverpool's kit, and that's Adidas at the moment. So that's all I'm bothered about.
0: I think I prefer Adidas. They make Arsenal's kit.
5: To be honest, I'm 5'9" and white. What business have I got wearing Air Jordans? You know, like that's not aimed at me
0: Stuart
5: at all.
0: Stuart does. Explain yourself.
5: I've got to listen. Stuart one day might play power forward for the Detroit Pistons, but I've given up on that dream. But you know, Stuart, if that's what you're going to do, then you go for that.
4: Look, I wear broke shoes a lot, and I got tired, and then I started a tech company, and I started wearing Nike Airs with suits because I was walking up and down a lot. You know, I'm a changed guy. What can I say?
0: I look like a bit of a scruff tonight. Jade and Greg will contest to that because I landed from San Francisco airport, came straight here, didn't have any suit trousers, so I've got my pink Nike socks, my Adidas Gazelles on and some jeans. So there we go, that's what happens behind the scenes.
4: There you go.
0: I look all right, don't I, Greg?
11: Brilliant, as usual, Ben.
0: Jade, looking all right?
10: Yeah, sure.
0: Yeah, great, thanks. Okay, there we go. GBNews.com/yoursay, maybe I'll get some more support from the viewers and listeners. Let's move on, shall we? About time. Let's take a quick look at some of the other main news stories here in America. Hurricane Isaias has been downgraded to a post-tropical cyclone after hitting Florida's northern Gulf Coast with heavy rain and powerful winds. Governor Ron DeSantis gave this update a bit earlier.
12: The danger is it's going to continue to rain, particularly areas far east of where the storm hit. Those areas in more north central Florida have been saturated, and so the risk of flooding is still high.
0: In other news, British nationals have been told to avoid King Khalid International Airport in Riyadh, Saudi Arabia, following reports of missile strikes. Regional officials say the airport was evacuated after a missile hit a passenger terminal, wounding 300 people and killing 12 others. Secretary of State Marco Rubio has tonight confirmed American citizens were among those killed. Elsewhere, a man has died after being attacked by a tiger at Yorkshire Wildlife Park near Doncaster. South Yorkshire police say officers were called following reports a man had entered the tiger enclosure. He died at the scene, and there was no wider risk to the public. And finally, the actor who played Kevin Malone in the American version of The Office is bidding to become rector of the University of St. Andrews. Brian Baumgartner, on your screen now, is one of six candidates standing for the role. One in five students are American at the university, a higher proportion than any other higher education institution in Britain. Right, still ahead on The Late Show Live tonight.
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8: I'm a journalist. I don't take a position. I'm here to speak to people for their views.
7: Okay, so it's okay then. I can't talk to you, my dear, because I don't talk to Zionists. I'm sorry.
0: Right, if you've not seen this report from Charlie Peters in London today, you must stay up and watch it. 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GB News and Charlie Peters will bring you a special report after a very quick look at your weather. 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
14: Hello, good morning and welcome to your latest GB News weather forecast. A ridge of high pressure moving across the country today. So chilly but bright start for many. We will though see some increase in cloud across western areas. Already a grey start across the southwest with some rain approaching Cornwall. And for most of us today it will be a dry day. Plenty of bright or sunny spells. Best of the sunshine further north and east you are with much lighter winds than yesterday. But generally through the day across parts of the west country into southwest Wales and then later on Northern Ireland, some patchy rain arriving. Here temperatures 15, 16 Celsius for most of us, the mid-teens at best. So still on the chilly side, but feeling a little less chilly compared to Saturday with lighter winds. Moving into the evening time across Scotland, generally a fine end to the day. One or two light showers are possible, but under clear spells, turning quite chilly, temperatures dipping close to single figures through the evening time, but thickening cloud across Northern Ireland. Few patches of light rain possible. Clearest skies across the eastern side of England, whilst the west and into Wales will generally be cloudy, with steady rain moving into Cornwall, Devon and Wales as we head through the evening time. This band of rain just slowly pushes north and eastwards through tonight, some of it turning heavy at times towards southern counties of England and Wales, very light and patchy across the east, but it does introduce milder air, winds coming in from the south. So temperatures initially dipping into single figures in the east, but rising from the west, 13 or 14 degrees to start Monday morning across southwestern parts of England and Wales. But it does mean a grey start to Monday. Outbreaks of showery rain pushing north and eastwards. It will be breezy around the coast. Some of the rain could be heavy at times as it pushes north and eastwards. But in between, I'm hopeful for some drier interludes, perhaps one or two brighter spells, and temperatures generally a little higher, reaching close to 19 or 20 Celsius in the best of any drier spells.
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0: Welcome back. Important story now. Thousands on London streets as a global day of pro-Palestine protests brought demonstrations out across dozens of countries all over the world. In the capital, crowds gathered on the embankment before marching towards Parliament, just days after the third anniversary of Hamas terror attacks on Israel. Palestinian flags filled the routes with placards demanding free Palestine and end the genocide. GB News national reporter Charlie Peters was on the ground to see events unfold.
19: Well, behind me is the pro-Palestine demonstration today. Around 10,000 people have marched and they're now gathering behind the cenotaph. You see there the Palestinian flag beside the flags of the British Armed Forces and the glorious dead. Behind me there's a stage where there have been several speeches made by activists, including Jeremy Corbyn, the former leader of the Labour Party, and other pro-Palestinian protesters. There are more thousands of people behind me, in fact, and we've also seen the flags of the Islamic Republic of Iran, that regime, being waved by the protesters here. Well, earlier today, inside the protest, as it marched past the counter-demonstrators, we did see several people being arrested. The Metropolitan Police, which put in strict conditions for this march, said it had arrested some people for displaying signs in support of a proscribed organisation, that is Palestine Action. And we also saw several people arrested on suspicion of criminal damage after we saw a communist group climbing on top of the Battle of Britain Memorial. Quite extraordinary scenes there as dozens of protesters and communists stood on that extremely important memorial to the British people. But while I was speaking to people on the march, I got a sense of what they were here for and what they actually believed. So many people told me they did not think that a state of Israel should exist. I also heard from one man who said he wouldn't speak to me because he was, he said, not able to speak to someone like me, a Zionist. Those are his words. Here's what he said.
7: Are you anti-Zionist or a pro-Zionist?
19: I'm a journalist. I don't take a position. I'm here to speak to people for their views.
7: Okay, so it's okay. Then I can't talk to you, my dear, because I don't talk to Zionists. I'm sorry. Okay. Yeah, I never talk or discuss anything with Zionists. Yeah, because they're war criminals. They're just genociders.
19: Well, we also spoke to one man who said that he wanted to deproscribe Hezbollah and Hamas, the Lebanese and Palestinian terrorist organizations that have been firing rockets into Israel, into civilian areas since the start of the war in 2023. Here's what that man said to me. Did you support Hezbollah firing rockets into Israel on October 8th?
1: Did I support them? Well, I'm not going to answer that question. You could argue that because they're an occupied people, they have a right to use violence. How you use violence is another matter. I have my views. I've told you I do not believe in violence. I do not believe in violence for prosecuting your point of view.
19: So if you don't believe in violence, why do you think that this terrorist organization should be deproscribed?
1: You call it a terrorist organization, and that is an arbitrary designation.
19: And while moving around the protests, speaking to people from the pro-Israeli side, they told me why they thought that this idea of a genocide was a lie and that people here were getting it all wrong when they were protesting against the situation in the Middle East.
3: There must be some people here who support the right of Israel to exist, and that's all Zionism is. It's the right of Jews to have a homeland. So we're standing here, we're entitled to be here, and we're saying, in response to the hysteria that you've been seeing around the country for the last year or two, anti-Israel hysteria, we're saying get over it. Come on, Israel's not going anywhere.
19: So we heard from protesters on both the Israeli and the pro-Palestinian side. A lot of strong perspectives heard, but also some really confusing, conspiratorial and strange perspectives shared. Some of it just rank anti-Semitism, to be frank. One man telling us that the Jews did a deal with Nazi Germany to move the Jews out of Europe and put them into the Middle East. One man said to him, look, there are around 1 million Jews from the Middle East who are in Israel. This isn't some European nation. It's Jews all around the world who are part of the state of Israel. There's one final conversation I want to bring you, and that's with a man who told me that for my reporting, I was going to get a silver bag. You told me that I'm going to get my bag of silver at the end of the month. What does that mean?
20: What do you think a bag of silver is?
19: A bag of silver is a bag of silver.
20: Yeah, and what does it mean, metaphorically speaking?
19: It sounds like you're referring to me getting payment for doing my job.
20: We're getting somewhere now.
19: So who do you think's paying me?
20: Your employer?
19: Okay, yes, I do my job, I get paid for it, so what?
20: Yeah, you asking the questions now.
19: Because I'm asking what you mean by that. I'm a journalist, I'm meant to ask questions.
20: What is your question?
19: What do you mean by I'm going to get a bag of silver doing my job? My employer will pay me, do you mean someone else will pay me?
20: Well, I think you've just answered your own question.
19: Now, there could be many perspectives as to what that man meant by that. But any Jew watching or listening to this, their hair will be standing on the back of their neck when they hear a man talking about people being paid in bags of silver for their reporting. The insinuation was clear for those who might have heard it. That's what we've seen today at this march in central London.
0: Oh, well done, Charlie Peters. I really liked that report. Charlie's great. He's fantastic. He's a big asset to GB News. But that guy he spoke to at the end talking about a bag of silver, it's like, come on, don't be such a coward. Just say what you mean. If you want to say that Charlie Peters is incorrectly paid the shekels by the Jews, just say it. Don't like skirt around the edges. Just have some intent and authority about your position, because you're nothing but a coward. Just go on the record and say, I think the Jews are paying you. You know, whatever you mean, just don't skirt around it. Just complete wet wipe, idiotic, inauthentic, tribalistic, you know, these people, they're just, I don't know what to say about them. Greg, any thoughts on that? Have you been paid by the Jews?
2: Yeah, it's just this unholy alliance between the socialists and the pro-Hamas people. And I think they're using each other. The socialists are using the pro-Hamas people to gain power. And when in effect, the pro-Hamas people or Hamas or Islamists in general or Islamic radicals would be so far against so many of the things that the socialists are defending. So it doesn't make sense, but this is a Jedi mind trick that's been going on for years.
0: I mean, it's a massive psyop. It's similar to the trans situation, to COVID, to climate change. It's just, why do people, look, I don't want to see children getting blown apart in Gaza, Israel, anywhere in the world, right? But why is Gaza, Stuart, such a social contagion of an issue where if you're not part of it, if you're not part of the tribe. You are somehow some Zionist pro-Israel person who's taking backhanders from Netanyahu. I mean, the whole thing's insane. Surely you can just criticize jihad and be against Islamist murderous despots and not be accused of being taken money from Netanyahu. I mean, why do both those things have to go hand in hand?
4: Because these people are extremists, and they are embodying the fact that anti-Semitism has evolved into anti-Zionism in its form, which is the, as that gentleman, well, he's not, certainly not a gentleman in my book, would outline. Zionism is essentially the right for Jews to have self-determination, and that was in the land of Israel, that which became a state ratified by the United Nations after the Second World War and the Holocaust, which they earned the right of, the only democracy in the Middle East. And what we're seeing here is a complete insurgency which is abusing the freedoms that we have in the West to undermine it. We have people now, as you have interviewed there, who believe Hamas, a terrorist organization, which, by the way, Israel had withdrawn from Gaza in 2005, and Hamas was the government there, and they chose to invade Israel on October 7th, murder over 1,200 people, and take over 250. And the people that are on this march today, you saw it there, they will stand on top of the memorials for our war dead who laid down their lives for democracy and the decency and values that we have here. And they will stand on top of there cheering on terrorist organizations and saying things like, I won't speak to Zionists. To be clear, if you are a Zionist, you believe Jews like the rest of us have the right to self-determination in a state where they can be safe. Simple. That's all it is. And these people today are making the completely parroting lies about this supposed genocide, which it never has happened. Gaza has 2 million people. The expected casualties, parroted by the UN, given to them by the Hamas Health Ministry, are expected between 60 and 70,000. Well over half are militants, but they're such cowards. They decide to masquerade as civilians and journalists, which has since been debunked on so many levels. Yeah. You know, in whose mind do those numbers constitute this genocide? This is the poison in the mind. This is poisoning people in the West through this cause. And I would say to anybody that goes to one of these things now, this is not about finding a peaceful two-state solution. When these people, much as you heard about at the Green Conference, want one single state, they don't want a two-state solution to peace. They want one where the Jews are not in Israel anymore, and the West cannot stand for that. Where are these people when there is a genocide in Sudan, when the Alawites are being massacred in Syria, when the Druze are being massacred in Syria, and the IDF in Israel went to go and protect them at the cost of their own lives and their own people? They didn't have to, but that's because they stand up for the values and freedoms that we do here in the West. These people on this march do not agree with our way of life and our values, and through saying that they are anti-Zionists, they are legitimizing anti-Semitism within our society, and everybody needs to know that. And you are judged by the company you keep. Do not keep it with these people.
0: Oh, dearie me. It's a bleak outlook, isn't it? Benedict, I just don't understand why these people are so snide as well. Again, I go back to the guy Charlie was speaking to at the end there, talking about bags of silver, just totally moronic. Why don't they have the balls to come out and just state their position?
5: Well, if we're being honest, it's because they're freaks. And you've got to look at these people and, you know, the sort of the way in which they manifest themselves, even the clothes that they wear, the things that they say. There is always going to be a sort of a subset within any, you know, within any policy, actually, that is going to have these sort of weird people who like to believe in conspiracy theories and who give themselves over to certain fairly base prejudices that the rest of society you would hope have overcome. The major concern that I have is not in fact these people going on these marches, because actually there's a finite number of these weirdos. The thing that concerns me far more is a generation of younger people who have been effectively brainwashed and won over by things like propaganda on TikTok, on Instagram, on Twitter, on Facebook and elsewhere, if the kids are still using Facebook. Facebook, I don't know. But the point is that they're being drip-fed a steady stream of propaganda, because for the first time ever, and it was interesting that Stuart sort of highlighted their one conflict, which was Sudan, and another, which was Syria. A lot of that didn't get live-streamed into Western audiences in the same way that Israel, what Israel has been getting up to in Gaza, has done. And we saw this as well with Iraq. Actually, this just didn't quite make the same sort of impact at the time, because social media wasn't as big a thing. This is the first time that a generation of young Westerners have seen what a war looks like, that they've seen actually what devastation looks like. And for them, what we've seen in Gaza is in many ways no different to images of Germany in the 1940s, in the Second World War. I'm still talking. Devastation looks like. And for them, what we've seen in Gaza is in many ways no different to images of Germany in the 1940s, in the Second World War. I'm still talking.
4: They haven't seen

0: westernized world, if that isn't happening, then the conflict can't possibly be fair. And an awful lot of people have been brought up in our society believing in a completely fantastical idea of what conflict actually entails. They believe in things like proportionality in war, as if that has ever been a thing. The whole point about a war is that you crush your enemies before you so that they cannot hurt you again. And that is why when it comes to discussions about other conflicts as well, be it Ukraine, be it what's going on in Sudan, be it what happened in Nagorno-Karabakh or anywhere else, the idea that any of these things are ever settled by negotiations is foolish. That only leads to situations like we have in Korea. It is not the outcome that we want, and we have an entire generation that is completely fantastical about war, what war actually looks like.
1: Yes, well said. Stuart, sorry, were you going to say something?
2: Yeah, I just wanted to add to what Benedict was saying there, which is a lot of people don't understand why this conflict began, which was the murder of 1,200 people, by a terrorist organisation that invaded Israel. And then, 3 days later, 3 years and 3 days later on the anniversary, you're seeing this, you're seeing the Hamas being the victims, which is absolutely ridiculous. And this is being allowed, this is now being perpetrated across the UK and across the West. And, there is just this complete misalignment, really, on the reporting, which has often been perpetrated by, the BBC and otherwise, as Benedict outlined, about this necessity for balance. The fact is, Israel is the only democracy in the Middle East. It was attacked and invaded, and it responded. Which other democracy wouldn't have done that?
1: Okay. Jade, I said on X earlier that you don't have to necessarily hold a massive flame for Israel to be anti-jihad or Islamist. I wish Israel well, fine. Mm-hmm. But I don't know where this distinction comes from, that if you're opposed to Hamas and Hezbollah and the Houthis and these nut jobs who are flying planes into skyscrapers, that you're somehow then just sort of some massive Israel supporter who takes back handers.
3: Yeah, well, of course, this is low IQ behaviour, and they always hit you with, oh, you just got your 7K check. And I know that firsthand, because every single day I'm accused of being paid by Israel to post what I post on social media. And the majority of my content is anti-radical Islamist information. And it's news stories that are factual, and I present it in a tongue-in-cheek way, but people will say to me, oh, you've been paid by BB. It's like, no, I can actually just report the news and give my opinion on people who I believe are evil for, marrying children. They have child brides over there. They attack people, they blow themselves up, they scream Allahu Akbar. I can be against them without being, pro-Israel, but they will always go back to, oh, you've been paid by BB. Well, that's just not true.
1: Yeah, it's very boring. Colin has said Hamas are winning the propaganda war, sadly, and the gullible in society are believing it. Greg, last very quick question on this. Yeah. JD Vance kind of skirted, talked about this issue, about the rise of communism, this sympathy towards sort of pro-Islamist regimes. He said, well, young people are quite disillusioned these days. They don't have houses, they're not having families, the birth rate's in the gutter. Is that any excuse?
4: No, there shouldn't be. I just wish you'd come out and say what Israel's actually doing. And that's why you said PSYOP, I said Jedi mind trick. It's amazing. Israel has gone to the greatest lengths that an army has ever gone to minimize casual civilian casualties. It's outrageous. And so it's basically one-to-one in Gaza. And the historical civilian to combatant ratio is 9-to-1. In Mosul in 2008, it was 2.5-to-1. So it's completely absurd. They dropped 70,000 phone calls, 7 million flyers, 13 million text messages, 15 million voicemails, and knock-knock bombs telling the people to get out before they bomb them. They completely eliminate the element of surprise at great risk to ideas.
1: Well, that's fine. Look, we all know the truth, but I guess the challenge going forward is, how do you deal with these kind of people Charlie Peters was speaking to today? I mean, how do you deal with that kind of that brainwashing and mindset and ideology?
4: I'm with Benedict. I mean, those people are lunatics, so don't worry about it. It's everyone else that I worry about. It's these college campus protesters. And again, many of those are paid agitators and Antifa people. But still, young people here and in the UK are not being educated properly.
2: I don't know. Greg.
1: Let's move
2: I've seen it with academics.
1: Go on, last comment.
2: Yeah, I don't know. Like, yeah. I take both of your points about these people in conclusion, but I think we need to like really call this out much more bravely and have a bit more courage about it. I've seen this rot in the minds of academics, you know, real smart, clever people who allow them to believe the

0: these mistruths on the most ancient hatred in history, and it just takes a new form. So I think we need to be a lot more proactive.
1: Okay. Yeah, I mean, academics, they can have all the qualifications and degrees come out their ears. It doesn't mean they're intelligent people, as we saw during COVID. You know, some of the most...
0: certainly not the anti-Semitic ones.
1: ...were actually on the money during COVID. No, indeed. Right, let's look at the front page of the Sunday Mirror tomorrow. Really sad story today, and I'm sure viewers and listeners, you may have seen the videos doing the rounds on social media. Very tragic. It's leading on the death of a man who was mauled by a tiger at a Yorkshire wildlife park after he entered the enclosure. Unfortunately, he's died as a result of what he did. An insider said the barriers are huge. You'd have to really want to get inside the enclosure to be able to do it. The keepers did everything they could. It's horrific. I think the zoo staff did fire off some shots to try and scare the tiger away, but unfortunately the guy succumbs to his injuries. One woman at the Yorkshire Wildlife Park was heard saying, "I tried to stop him and don't look." There are suggestions, unverified, that the guy may have had maybe some learning disabilities or something like that. We don't know. Yeah, Greg, did you see these videos?
2: I did not see them, no.
1: James?
3: Yeah, it's all over X right now, and it's truly sad. I want to know the reasons behind him jumping into the enclosure, but no one in their right mind would do that, so maybe he was having a mental health crisis, but very sad.
1: Stuart, we've had two incidents at zoos in recent months. We had the situation where another guy with learning disabilities threw a 3-year-old child into a crocodile pen. He got bitten. The child has had to undergo 7 separate surgeries for his injuries, including a broken arm, I think a broken pelvis as well. What do you make of what we've seen today?
0: It's really quite disturbing, isn't it? You know, first of all, someone can get access in there. You know, these animals are dangerous, but they clearly must have gone to quite serious lengths in order to do so. But I don't know what you can do to prevent that happening. If someone decides that they're hell-bent on doing it themselves, or, God forbid, trying to, you know, push someone else into that danger, other than making the precautions, you know, fences and things like that, I'm not quite sure. But it really is quite a horrific outcome, quite frankly.
1: Do we need to close zoos, Benedict? Are you in favour of zoos?
2: Broadly speaking, I'm in favour of zoos, because zoos do a lot of work, good work, when it comes to conservation programmes for certain endangered animals. I don't think that that's necessarily the problem. From what limited information we do have, it does seem likely that this individual did have learning disabilities. There's some testimony doing the rounds at the moment that suggests actually that he was quite enthusiastic about being there. If that is the case, and as you say, you know, that does need to be verified, questions need to be raised about who it was that was there with him, actually, supervising him, or should have been supervising this individual. And I think that that also goes back to the incident with the crocodile and that individual as well. I don't think that it is beholden on zoo staff to keep across these sorts of things. And you cannot blame the wild animals for behaving like wild animals. I don't think that it's fair to shut down zoo programs or shoot tigers or anything like that. It's a very sad thing that's happened, and if it is a failure of somebody who was in the care of other people, well then, I think those people and that whoever it is that's in charge of that program have an awful lot to answer for.
1: Yeah, well said. Just a sad story all round. I'm actually quite glad the zoo staff didn't harm the tiger. There was lots of talk about whether they would shoot the tiger to stop the attack. They didn't in the end. I just think it would be grossly unfair, tragic although it is, for the guy to lose his life. I think it would be grossly unfair for that tiger to be shot dead as well. Luckily, he wasn't. Thoughts to the guy's family, whoever he is. I'm sure he'll be named in the coming days, but his family, his loved ones must be really, you know, in a world of pain right now, so thoughts and prayers with them. I normally end the show, Greg will know this, Jade, you won't, with asking my panel what they're up to tomorrow. What are you up to tomorrow?
4: I'm going to Las Vegas, not to gamble, but because I'm going to see my tungsten mine in northern Arizona.
1: What do you gamble? What do you play?
4: I don't gamble.
1: Oh.
4: I don't like gambling. I'm going to see my tungsten mine in northern Arizona. So I'm not gambling. I know that's odd to fly to Vegas and not gamble.
1: Is that Stuart laughing?
4: Yeah.
1: Stuart, what's so funny?
2: Of all the cover stories to come up with, I'm going to Las Vegas, but not to gamble, I swear. I'm going to a tungsten mine. Yes, that'll do. We believe you, Greg. We know exactly what you're up to.
4: That's right. Exactly.
1: Yeah, I definitely won't be drinking.
4: I'm just going for a month.
1: Okay, I'll see you there. Las Vegas Grand Prix end of the year. Jade, what are you up to tomorrow?
3: I'm just going to be really deep into my pre-production for the South African documentary.
1: Oh, yes. Yeah. You're going to South Africa?
3: Yeah.
1: Just tell us very quickly what are you up to.
3: So it's going to be around January time. We're going to go to South Africa and interview some of the victims, the survivors of the farm attacks, go to some of the sites, and hopefully speak to some of the EFF members of that political party.
1: Yeah, well done. And you're going with Lorenzo, I think. And I had the crosses here in Washington, D.C., the tributes to the, I think it was 3,000. I mean, a lot more have been slaughtered in those anti-white farmer attacks. But that's exciting. So it'll be a documentary, will it?
3: Yes.
1: When do you reckon it'll be done? Or should I not put the pressure on?
3: I mean, post-production will be probably like 3 months. So,
1: okay.
3: Yeah, we'll see.
1: Well done, you. That should be really interesting. Benedict, what are you up to tomorrow?
2: Oh, well, Premier League weekend is back, as you know, Ben, and I am going to be watching Liverpool beat Manchester City 114-0.
1: Yeah, hopefully. By the way, do you think City should be lose their titles for what's been happening with their cheating?
2: Yeah, they should lose all their titles. The point of sport ultimately is winning. Is winning trophies, is having the accolades to say that you were the best. You need to strip these titles from Manchester City before any other punishments, actually. You need to make it clear to them and other cheaters there will be no rewards for doing this. I mean, if it was only one or two titles, I'd say just null and void them. But the sheer scale of what's been going on, sadly, I think it's probably going to have to be awarded to the clubs as well, and people won't feel good about that. But I don't think the Premier League can sit there and go, oh yeah, the best part of a decade of football, yeah, that never happened, that's up in smoke.
1: Yeah, I don't think you have to necessarily award them to somebody else. I mean, I'm an Arsenal fan, so I wouldn't actually like to be awarded the Premier League in that fashion, but definitely strip them of the titles, maybe just null and void the year, and definitely relegate them, put them in League Two or something, or the National League.
2: Well, what I would do is I'd say, you know, Everton got 6 points deducted for one financial breach, so City got 140, and what's that, 680 odd points.
1: Yeah,
2: divide that by the number of years that they were cheating, so that's about 14 years. It's about 60 points over the course of 14 years. Just deduct that every year. 60 yeah. points.
1: Finish them. Yep. Stuart, what are you up to tomorrow, very quickly, if you don't mind?
5: Benedict, I'm not a football fan. but at least you've got Ben to admit that there's room in Arsenal's trophy cabinet. I don't have a tungsten mine to visit or a documentary to shoot, but I'll go for a jog around Hyde Park and see if I can keep myself entertained there.
1: Yes, okay. What am I doing tomorrow? I don't know. I'm knackered. I've just come back from San Francisco, probably sleeping, getting ready for the Late Show Live tomorrow night. Let's get some comments very quickly. Pseudo Mass said, I wish I'm going to Vegas tomorrow. Well, you can always join Greg, get a flight. William said, well done, that lady, to you, with reference to South Africa. And also they said, what is your surname? I need to follow her. You're great.
3: Warwick, or Warwick, if you're American.
1: Where can they find you?
3: The Warwick Report.
1: The Warwick Report,
3: yes, sir.
1: Or Warwick, as Americans say. Right, panel, thank you so much. Jade, hope you had fun. Greg, hope you had fun as well. Stuart and Benedict, thank you. Appreciate you as always, and the viewers and listeners, biggest thank you of all for staying up. Appreciate you. I love you. I'll see you tomorrow night for midnight in the UK. Sweet James. Bye.

0: today's outlook. Cool, calm, and completely horizontal. 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
1: Hello, good morning, and welcome to your latest GB News weather forecast. A ridge of high pressure moving across the country today. So chilly, but bright start for many. We will, though, see some increasing cloud across western areas. Already a grey start across the southwest with some rain approaching Cornwall. And for most of us today, it will be a dry day. Plenty of bright or sunny spells. Best of the sunshine further north and east you are, with much lighter winds than yesterday. But generally through the day across parts of the west country into southwest Wales and then later on Northern Ireland, some patchy rain arriving. Here temperatures 15, 16 Celsius for most of us, the mid-teens at best. So still on the chilly side, but feeling a little less chilly compared to Saturday with lighter winds. Moving into the evening time across Scotland, generally a fine end to the day. One or two light showers are possible, but under clear spells, turning quite chilly, temperatures dipping close to single figures through the evening time, but thickening cloud across Northern Ireland. Few patches of light rain possible. Clearest skies across the eastern side of England, whilst the west and into Wales will generally be cloudy, with steady rain moving into Cornwall, Devon and Wales as we head through the evening time. This band of rain just slowly pushes north and eastwards through tonight, some of it turning heavy at times towards southern counties of England and Wales, very light and patchy across the east, but it does introduce milder air, winds coming in from the south. So temperatures initially dipping into single figures in the east, but rising from the west, 13 or 14 degrees to start Monday morning across southwestern parts of England and Wales. But it does mean a grey start to Monday. Outbreaks of showery rain pushing north and eastwards. It will be breezy around the coast. Some of the rain could be heavy at times as it pushes north and eastwards. But in between, I'm hopeful for some drier interludes, perhaps one or two brighter spells, and temperatures generally a little higher, reaching close to 19 or 20 Celsius in the best of any drier spells.
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0: Good evening, welcome. Yes, it's me, I'm Nana Aquia. I'm in for Alex Armstrong tonight.
1: Have you got any words for Andy Burnham?
2: Yeah, keep the early release going, it's good. The GPS tagging is better than prison.
0: Labour's early release scheme is off to a rocking start. Prisoners released last week were already landed back in prison. And illegal migrants, now they're not just pretending to be gay anymore. Now they're reportedly using fake sick notes to stay in Britain. And
3: we'll make sure that people are able to watch it, that it's public, because people need to understand that there's serious consequences for these types of things.
0: Should the US live stream the execution of a former army major? And
4: are you anti-Zionist or a pro-Zionist?
5: I'm a journalist. I don't take a position. I'm here to speak to people for their views.
4: Okay, so it's okay then. I can't talk to you, my dear, because I don't talk to Zionists. I'm sorry.
0: Thousands of pro-Palestine protesters marched through London days after the third anniversary of October the 7th attacks. Plus,
6: now, I haven't downplayed the seriousness of the findings. They are findings that need to be considered.
0: It's been revealed that hundreds of thousands of pounds in freebies have been handed to Labour politicians. And
7: we're live in Stanley, where the community is preparing for a huge economic shot in the arm from the oil industry within the next couple of years. This on top of the highly lucrative fishing sector, which has already made the islands self-sufficient.
0: Nearly 45 years since Britain valiantly defended the British Falkland Islands from Argentina, GB News' Mark White will join us live from the archipelago. And on my panel tonight, journalist and broadcaster Linda Duberley, Reform UK MP Andrew Rossendale, and former Labour councillor Sebastian Salick. A huge 2 hours coming up, but first, your latest news.
8: Nana, thank you. The top stories. Donald Trump says he thinks it's time for Ukraine to get a new president as he responded to Zelensky's criticism of the US diesel deal with Russia. Zelensky warned a new deal to release millions of tons of Russian diesel into the US would provide Moscow with money to continue its war in Ukraine. Speaking to media as he left the White House, Mr. Trump said the Ukrainian president wants to make problems for the world by continuing to authorize attacks on Russian refineries. Donald Trump confirmed last night an agreement had been reached with Moscow to suspend sanctions on Russian diesel exports until the 7th of April. A man has died after entering an enclosure and being attacked by a tiger at Yorkshire Wildfire Park, police say. Emergency services were contacted after the man entered the enclosure and was attacked by the tiger shortly after 1:30 this afternoon. Despite the efforts of medical personnel, the man was pronounced dead at the scene. U.S. death row inmate Krista Pike has been discharged from hospital following her botched execution at the end of last month. The 50-year-old murderer has been returned to the prison where she spent the last 30 years, according to a statement from her lawyers. She's continuing to receive medical care at the prison. Pike survived two lethal injections, which left her in a critical condition in hospital. Earlier this week, she regained consciousness and began speaking, stunning experts, medical staff and her lawyers. Several arrests were made at a pro-Palestine protest in London earlier today, with activists accused of damaging a war memorial. Demonstrators gathered on the embankment and marched to Whitehall, where a rally was taking place. There were scuffles between officers and a group of demonstrators, while some marchers shouted "Shame on you" at pro-Israel counter-demonstrations. Police confirmed arrests had been made after the alleged damage to a memorial commemorating the Battle of Britain. Protesters were also arrested for allegedly supporting proscribed organisation Palestine Action. Our national reporter Charlie Peters was there.
9: Did you support Hezbollah firing rockets into Israel on October 8th?
10: Did I support them? I'm not going to answer that question. You could argue that because they're an occupied people, they have a right to use violence. How you use violence is another matter. I have my views. I've told you I do not believe in violence. I do not believe in violence for prosecuting your point of view.
9: But sir, if you don't believe in violence, why do you think that this terrorist organisation should be deprescribed?
10: You call it a terrorist organisation, and that is an arbitrary designation.
8: And four people have died and hundreds of thousands are without power after Hurricane Isaias battered parts of the southern U.S. with powerful winds and heavy rain. Officials reported two deaths each in the states of Alabama and Florida, which included people who were killed after trees fell on their houses. At least 600,000 people were without power in several states as of this afternoon. Those are the latest headlines. Over to Nana.
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0: Labour's early release scheme is an absolute joke. A prisoner walks out of HMP Wandsworth on the 1st of October, part of the first wave of criminals Labour has set free, and is obviously a fan of the scheme.
1: Have you got any words for Andy Burnham?
2: Yeah, keep the early release going, it's good. The GPS tagging is better than prison. This place ain't no good.
1: How many shoplifting offences did you have?
2: 17.
12: What did you steal?
2: Soap detergent.
0: This is Michael Bogle, a registered sex offender, released early, clearly delighted with his new taste of freedom. So delighted, in fact, that the very next day, he's captured on CCTV going on a shoplifting spree. In just 4 days after walking free, this man steals more than £100 worth of detergent from supermarkets in North London. He's been arrested and is now back behind bars in the same overcrowded prisons this whole scheme was supposed to relieve. This criminal has made a complete mockery of the policy. Victims of crime have been calling for it to be scrapped, and can you blame them? The probation service simply cannot cope. Officers in London are dealing with more than 100 breaches of electronic tagging orders every single day. Britain's most senior police officer, Sir Mark Rowley, has revealed that his officers are having to arrest two or three offenders a week who were only recently freed under this early release scheme.
13: We're arresting sort of two or three early release offenders a week who are being recalled to prison or doing further offending. That's been over the since the start of August, we've been capturing that data. We're getting increasing numbers of tag breaches to enforce that probation are sending to us. I think it's now over 100 tag breaches a day in London we're being sent.
14: Over 100 a day?
13: Yeah.
0: Yep, you heard that correct. 100 tag breaches a day. And on top of this, probation officers are now set to vote on strike action over workloads and pay. These are the very people supposed to supervise the thousands of prisoners that Labour is releasing into our communities. And the British public overwhelmingly agree too. A YouGov poll found that 64% of Brits oppose the government's early release scheme, while 78% agree with releasing foreign nationals early so they can be deported. This government is playing fast and loose with public safety. They're emptying the prisons and overloading the probation service. It's shambolic and it's reckless. All right, let's get the thoughts of my panel, journalist and broadcaster Linda Dubley, Reform UK MP Andrew Rossendale, and former Labour councillor Sebastian Salick. All right, I think I must start with you, Sebastian Salick, because this early release scheme is a Labour policy. I know the Conservatives did something similar a while back, but Labour have done it twice now, since the Keir Starmer initially, and now Andy Burnham.
15: Yeah, I mean, the unfortunate reality is they have no other choice. The prisons are 99% full. If they become full, you then can't send people to prison who are committing serious offences. So it's not an ideal situation, but there we find it. What I find fascinating is that you look at countries like the Netherlands, and they're closing down their prisons. Mm. And so we have a bigger conversation to have about the level at which we're banging people up for life and whether that's really effective. And as we've seen from your intro, I don't think it is.
0: Well, the ones who they're letting out shouldn't really be let out because they're just carrying on stealing or doing whatever it is once they've been let out and going back. But the problem here is that the Labour government have been in for 2 years now, over 2 years, right? So we want to see something happening, but not this. Could they not have done something else?
15: Well, they've built 3,000 prison places. The reality is that prisons take quite a while to build, so there's only so much you can do in 2 years. What I really want to see is a focus on rehabilitation. We don't think enough about the underlying issues that lead people to commit these kinds of crimes. If you can tackle those issues, you get them back on the straight and narrow, and they don't reoffend. That is the crucial crucial issue. That reoffending rate needs to come down.
0: Andrew Rossendale, it was your lot, although you're not with them anymore, who put us in this mess because they didn't build any prisons, really, in the 14 years they were there. In fact, they shifted things around. They didn't really do anything at all. There were no new prison places, really, were there? I think there was 500 or something.
12: Something like that, yes.
0: Yeah, no, ridiculous.
12: Look, the Conservatives failed completely, not just on this, but on a whole range of issues. They left the country in a very poor state, and that's why they went down to the worst defeat in their history in 2024. But are Labour any better? Absolutely not. They are 1,000 times worse than the Conservatives. What they are doing is putting the British people at risk. They're saying that you go to prison, but you get out very quickly. You then commit further crimes. The public are not safe because of it. There's no deterrence. Actually, the whole thing is a catastrophe. What we need is serious imposition of law and order back in this country again. We need foreign criminals out. They need to be sent to their own countries to serve their sentence, or to a third country if they won't take them back. And we need to urgently build more prison places. And it doesn't take as long as Sebastian is saying. There are ways of building fast, secure accommodation using every possible means to keep these people under lock and key, which is exactly where they should remain.
0: Yeah, we all agree with that. But, you know, it's I don't even want to protect the Labour government because they're doing a very bad job, in my view. But this was really a legacy that they then had to deal with because the previous government did, well, sweep. I won't say.
14: So I think Andrew's right there about prison building doesn't need to take as long as that. If we got Nightingale Hospitals up pretty swiftly, just before the COVID crisis hit, I think we can probably get prison buildings put up. I suspect the holdup may be our planning law, which that does need reforming. If that was eased, I think you could build more quickly. But Sebastian hit on a really important point when he said that in the Netherlands, they had a much lower rate of imprisoning people. But you mentioned banging people up for life. Now, that's not what's happening in the Netherlands. There's no... The problem isn't banging up people for life for very serious crimes like murder. It's putting people inside jail for minor crimes that don't need a custodial sentence.
15: Yeah.
14: Now, Lucy Connolly's the person who actually mentioned this, because as we know, she was jailed, fairly or unfairly, for 3 years, depending on your viewpoint. But she met a lot of particularly women inside, well, only women prisoners, really, who explained that they were serving time when actually their crimes did not deserve a custodial punishment. And if we could solve that, we would help matters. Now, building prisons, it's not long-term, but it's not short-term. So something has to happen now to ease the situation in the very short term. And I think what needs to happen is that exclusion zones need to be properly enforced. And the tagging system, which is not currently working properly, needs to be rolled out very efficiently. And what surprised me this week was a supposedly senior civil servant criticised ministers, and which is unheard of, for a civil servant to go on the radio and criticise a minister for putting unfair targets on. Really surprised me, but actually he was right. Ministers should stop talking about targets that cannot be reached, and we need to start being real about what can be achieved in what is a serious situation which won't go away just because we're talking about it.
0: Well, I'm a fan of some targets, at least. Not targets for waiting lists, though, because sadly they just sort of move the goalposts. But look, you've got loads of foreign criminals. Why can't you just get rid of those? Although I did see that they weren't able to get rid of a Pakistani grooming gang leader because Pakistan wouldn't take him back. Even though they tried to make him stateless, and that didn't work out either.
15: Well, one of the problems is that a decent chunk of them are on remand, so they're waiting to be sentenced, and you can't just deport somebody who is still within the process. It would be unjust. So it's one of those solutions that sounds very seductive to certain people. I imagine there will be viewers at home whooping at the idea. But when you apply that to reality,
0: it just doesn't quite catch. Because some of them...
15: Then you have only a few thousand people. It's a very small population.
0: That's a start.
15: Yeah, but then you're sending people to countries where those sentences may not be enforced, and it shouldn't be fair. It isn't fair that if you, for example, rape someone in the UK, get deported and don't face a sentence and just get on with your life. I think that is very, very unfair on the victim.
0: I think what would be fair on the victim is the fact that you are actually deported. So I'd have them deported and then their country can deal with them accordingly.
15: But what if dealing with them accordingly means letting them go free? That feels very unfair to the victim.
0: That's kind of what happens in this country anyway. You literally have 3 months and then you're out. So if
15: that's not true. true. Well, the minimum sentence for rape is not 3 months, is it? It's, I think, 7 years.
0: Yeah, but many of them don't even serve that, as we well know. They don't serve the full sentences. They serve very little of the sentence. And in fact, in the early release scheme, even if you've been given a sentence, you can then end up being released even earlier. So if it
15: Well, remember that rapists aren't part of the early release scheme. That's really important to
0: Recognize. Exactly. So if it were me, so the sentence is even shorter.
15: No. It's longer because they're not being released. Well, they're not part of the scheme.
0: Well, there were some, I'm sure there were some sex offenders.
15: No. Serious rape is not part of the scheme.
0: You've added the word serious.
15: Okay, well, let's get the right word in that.
0: Let's get the right word, shall we? Because that guy, I think he was also a sex offender and he was out.
15: Let me get you the wording.
16: Hang on.
15: Rape, serious child sex and grooming offences are barred from this.
16: No serious offender should be let out early. They should all be there until the end of their sentence. This culture that's evolved in this country, whereby you get sent to prison for so many years and then you finish up getting out half your sentence. It's just simply not acceptable. The public do not understand this. It's not acceptable. It's taking away the deterrence. And I blame all governments who have been extremely liberal on this for many years. I'm not against rehabilitation, but I do believe the punishment should be there and people should pay a price. Yeah. They should lose their freedom for a vile crime against an innocent human being.
0: Well, what would reform do given the situation? Imagine prison overcrowding. You're in charge. What would you do?
16: Well, we're going to build more prison places very quickly. I can't see exactly how. But I can tell you now that it's not going to take years. You can improvise. There are methods of doing
15: this. How would you build them faster than Labour is?
16: Well, I don't think Labour's very committed to this, to be honest.
15: No, but how would Reform build them faster than Labour?
0: Well, how fast are Labour building?
15: Well, they've built 3,000 places so far, roughly. How would Reform build them more quickly than Labour?
0: In 2 years, they've built 3,000 places after.
16: Yeah, no, look, we believe that there are other methods can be employed.
15: Like
16: prefabricated prisons, for instance, which are not necessarily brick-built ones that can be put up very quickly. So there are ways of doing it.
0: Well, how would you get the staff there? Because the problem, one of the other issues is that nobody really wants to work in the prisons. They're struggling with staff, so it'd be great to have all these people. Even with the Labour proposition, you're going to say you're going to have more prisons.
16: Where there's a political will, there's a solution. At the moment, there's no political will because the current government is committed to this policy. They actually are very soft on crime anyway. They think letting prisoners out early is probably a good thing. So they're not really committed to solving it.
15: Hang on, your answer is to build prisons as prefab. Prisons, definition, have to be hard to escape.
16: Of course they are. Of course they are. No one's suggesting they're not going to be. People can escape from them.
15: So
16: there are ways of building prisons.
15: Like what?
16: Faster. Like what? I'm not a developer.
15: He's not
16: a prisoner. You're saying that we have to wait 3 years. I'm saying that with political will, using modern technology and different methods, there are ways of doing this.
0: Okay,
16: you're just dismissing it without even considering it.
15: You can see how that's a really vague response.
0: One second. He's not a builder, so he's not.
15: No, but you're a representative of a party who's saying you're going to do something, and I'm asking you how, and I need an answer.
0: So if you're asking for the actual minutiae as how he's going to build them, then that's, I think...
15: Why are you defending another panellist?
0: No, I'm not defending...
15: Well, you are.
0: Can I finish? Okay, just to be clear about a notable individual case of somebody who was a sex offender that was released under the early release scheme, a guy called Michael Bogle, which I just actually mentioned in my monologue. He's a 30-year-old registered sex offender with a history of over 100 alleged offences. He was released from HMP Wandsworth, which is what I said, on the 1st of October 2026, but then was rearrested. So he was released.
15: Yes, so let me repeat what I said. Rape, serious child sex and grooming offences are barred from sentencing charges.
0: So a registered sex offender.
15: Yes, and a registered sex offender is not necessarily a rapist. There are many, many categories of sexual offence that don't come under what I've told you.
0: But they shouldn't be released at all.
15: Yes, but that's a separate discussion. You see how what we're saying is not contradictory.
0: I said sex offender. That's good.
15: Yes, exactly. And I'm telling you something different here.
0: Yeah, well, I'm just letting you know that there was a sex offender.
15: Well, you said it at the top of the show. I heard you the first time.
0: Just to remind you.
16: So just come back on this. I've just checked it. Modular construction.
15: Yeah.
16: There are ways of doing this, and Reform UK have looked into this.
15: Okay.
16: We can achieve this.
15: Yeah.
16: Getting the military also to help us do this.
15: Okay.
16: So we should use every possible means. Mm. And I'm telling you, Sebastian, what's missing is political will. You haven't got a government that's determined to deal with this. You've got a government that will make excuses. We need a government that's actually going to put the safety of the British
15: people. We've got a government, Andrew, that's already built 3,000 places. Right. So they're cracking on with it. And you're saying political will, which is a very fluffy concept. We can all say that we have political will.
16: Everything takes political will to do anything.
15: And I don't think getting the army in to be builders is going to help anything.
0: Hello. When I'm talking, you don't talk, either of you. As for defending another panellist, I will defend or defend whoever to balance an argument. That's my job, and don't tell me how to do it, OK?
15: I'm not telling you anything.
0: Well, don't tell me who I should and shouldn't defend.
15: I didn't tell you anything.
0: You did.
15: No, I didn't. Defend.
0: Yeah, you did. You said, oh, why are you defending another panellist?
15: Yeah, because that's a legitimate question.
0: I can do both sides. I do both sides.
15: OK. If
0: somebody said something that I didn't think was right,
15: yeah,
0: on your side, I would defend you, as
15: would
0: it
15: you?
0: Were. Absolutely.
15: OK, how have you defended me in this panel so far?
0: Yeah, well, I don't need to. What for? What have you said that needs defending?
15: I don't know. What do you think?
0: Well, nothing.
15: Well, if you want balance, you should defend both sides.
0: Well, no, because you haven't said anything that needs defending.
15: Okay.
0: Well, if you've said something is unfair, then I will come back.
15: That's right. I'm glad you think I have a spotless record so far.
0: Well, you haven't said anything that needs defending.
15: Brilliant. That's great to hear.
0: That doesn't mean you've got a spotless record. It's just you haven't said anything that needs defending. If there is something, Sebastian, then I'll do that.
15: Brilliant. Look forward to it.
0: That's great. So do I. Right, a government spokesperson said we inherited a prison system on the brink of collapse. If we had failed to act, the police would have been forced to halt arrests, putting communities at untold risk. Probation staff and police do a vital job to protect the public. That is why we secured the biggest probation increase in over a decade in April, with the latest offer increasing that by a minimum of 5%. And we are putting thousands more neighbourhood police officers onto our streets, upping police funding to £18.5 billion. We are recruiting 1,300 probation officers this year to cut workloads, and our record $700 million investment is giving staff the resources, powers and technology they need to manage those under supervision, on top of a record number of offenders being tagged. I'm exhausted. Right, time for the Great British Giveaway. Your chance to win. 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
17: 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UK only. Entrance must be 18 or over. Lines close at 4 p.m. on the 23rd of October. We may call the winner live after all entry routes are closed. Please check the closing time if listening or watching on demand. Good luck.
0: Good luck indeed. Right, coming up, thousands of pro-Palestine protesters march through London days after the third anniversary of October the 7th attacks. But next.
3: And we'll make sure that people are able to watch it, that it's public, because people need to understand that this is there's serious consequences for these types of things.
0: Should the US live stream the execution of a former army major? We'll be debating that next. 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
0: Welcome back to Alex Armstrong Tonight with me, Nana Aquia. Now, the Pentagon is planning to broadcast the convicted mass murderer's execution live to the world. Nidal Hassan, who killed 13 people at Fort Hood in 2009, is scheduled to face a firing squad at the same Texas base on December the 3rd. Defense Secretary Pete Hegseth said that the public needs to see that there are serious consequences.
3: Army major betrays his country, radical Islamist, kills a bunch of Americans at Fort Hood. Of course we're going to do it at Fort Hood. We're going to do it on a Thursday. We're going to do it at 1 o'clock, which is when he did it. And it's going to be soldiers with rifles executing the firing squad. And we'll make sure that people are able to watch it, that it's public, because people need to understand that this is there's serious consequences for these types of things.
0: So should the world be allowed to watch, or would America be turning punishment into a spectacle? We're now joined by spokesman for Young Voice UK, Ted Newsom, and Director of Public Affairs at the Adam Smith Institute, Max Marlowe. All right, Ted, I will start with you. What do you think?
32: Well, I think ultimately this is supposed to act as a deterrent, and broadcasting it gets it more coverage. So, I mean, you can call it publicity stunt if you want, you can call it whatever. Ultimately, this is something that is going to get the execution a bit more coverage. And look, ultimately, this is a way of showing people that what you do, turning your gun on your own men, is absolutely unacceptable in the army. It's the worst possible thing you can do. It's disloyalty of the highest regard, and for that, he deserves to face a firing squad.
0: Yeah, and given that he executed people with a weapon, I can't see a problem with that. Max Marlowe, what do you think?
33: I think it's strange from Secretary of War Pete Hegseth, because he's a very devout Christian, and from that clip you just played, he seemed to be quite happy about this. It says in Proverbs 24:17 that, you know, you should not rejoice when thine enemy has fallen. It says in Ezekiel 33:11, God takes no pleasure in the death of the wicked. And it just seems to me an undermining, I think, of American justice, really. I mean, you know, the Americans stopped doing public executions over 50 years ago. So? Of course. I mean, even just looking back to, you know, when we stopped our own public executions, which was 150 years ago, you know, there was a royal commission about it. Charles Dickens wrote about it. Thackeray wrote about it. the reason we stopped doing them is because it essentially degrades public morality and it degrades our sense of justice. Reading those tracts from over 150 years ago, it's a similar argument being made now, which is that, you know, upstanding liberal countries don't publicly execute people. Saudi Arabia's just stopped doing it, actually. You know, Afghanistan, the Taliban do it. Iran does it. North Korea does it.
0: But it's not...
33: Even Saudi Arabia has just stopped. Not good.
0: To be honest, you know, comparing us to some of the Arab states, some of the other stuff that goes down there, you wouldn't really want to be comparing yourself with them. So I'll probably leave it there. Yeah. But look, why do you say it degrades the sense of justice? Some people would say that it gives a sense of justice. And, and as for Pete Hegseth being a Christian, well, you take the bits that you want from the religion that you subscribe to. Not everyone follows everything from that religion. And actually, in Christianity, there are, there are crucifixions, for God's sake. Do you know what I mean?
33: Yeah, I mean, the whole thing with crucifixions and of course, the stoning of Saul, for example, which is, I think this is the fundamental problem we're facing here, which is its publicity, right? And, the reason why this terrorist, I won't dignify him with a name, name him, is because he wanted to be a martyr and he's on record as saying that previously. This is exactly what martyrs want. They want to be shown, to be killed for doing what they've done. I mean, this is the main problem. This is why I find this, really quite sickening, to be honest, because
0: so
33: this is giving
0: right,
33: the terrorists what they want.
0: Would you be all right with it then if they just didn't live stream it?
33: Yeah, absolutely. That'd be fine.
0: Oh, okay. Yeah, you'd be all right with that, without the live stream. I mean, what do you think then, Ted? Do you think that perhaps the execution could go ahead, but they should reconsider the live stream, seeing as, given the point that Max made about being a martyr, you're kind of giving this person what they want?
32: Well, I think ultimately, Nana, transparency is key, and you don't have to look very far to see that the US has got—they've essentially got away with some horrible stuff in the past. I mean, you've got Guantanamo just a few years ago, that they were torturing prisoners, and ultimately there was zero scrutiny there because the public had no idea. Mm. Now, ultimately, showing the public exactly how the person is executed. And we can't forget that this person was shot at as he killed 13 people, as he injured 32 more. He could have been killed at the scene by a firing squad of sorts. Ultimately, it's repeated that he committed his crime in 2009. And as far as I see it, this has been 17 years in the making.
0: Mm. But I guess, but the live stream, some people say that when you see something like that in real life, that can leave a sort of psychological issue with you, having seen somebody being executed by a firing squad, Ted.
32: Well, I totally agree that it should be, it should of course have a kind of child lock on. It should be only accessible to adults who want to watch it. I mean, bringing it back to our own country, I'm sure there's stadiums worth of people who would want to watch, say, the execution of Axel Rudakabana. This is someone in our country, and because we don't have the death penalty, this is someone who we expect to cost something like £15 million over the course of his life sentence.
0: Well,
32: is that really something we want?
0: Well, some people argue that it's actually more expensive to execute them, but I think that would be a good cost. Because cost isn't always measured by money. It's cost of society. He's gone. That's what we'd like to see. All right, Max Marlowe and Ted Newsome, thank you very much. All right, coming up, nearly 45 years since Britain valiantly defended the British Falkland Islands from Argentina. GB News' Mark White is live from the archipelago, but next.
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2: I'm a journalist. I don't take a position. I'm here to speak to people for their views.
1: Okay, so it's okay then. I can't talk to you, my dear, because I don't talk to Zionists. I'm sorry.
0: Thousands of pro-Palestine protesters marched through London days after the third anniversary of October the 7th attacks. Our reporter Charlie Peters was there and will share all. This is Alex Armstrong Tonight, only on GB News.
6: I hope we haven't forgotten anything.
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8: 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Heavy thunderstorms continue to affect parts of central and eastern Mediterranean. Meanwhile, across Spain, it's generally going to be a sunny Sunday. Here are those thundery showers slowly clearing from Italy, but some heavy downpours for Croatia and heading down across the mainland of Greece. Plenty of fine weather for Spain. The Balearics looking dry and sunny. Sunny spells for Madeira and the Canaries. Just a chance of one or two showers here and a continued possibility of showers into next week. Showers also continue in Santorini.
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35: I've been in Westminster for a long time, but I know that though power may be here, its effect on people's lives is across the whole of the country. We may be where rules are made, but it's where they're implemented that matters. Join me, Jacob Rees-Mogg, for forthright and frank discussion on where Britain has come from, where it's going, and where it will end up. 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Vox Populi, Vox Dei.
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0: Hello and welcome back. This is GB News. This is Britain's number one news channel. I'm Nana Akwe. Now, our national reporter Charlie Peters has been in central London today, where thousands of pro-Palestine protesters gathered. He sent us this report.
2: Well, behind me is the pro-Palestine demonstration today. Around 10,000 people have marched and they're now gathering behind the cenotaph. You see there the Palestinian flag beside the flags of the British Armed Forces and the glorious dead. Behind me there's a stage where there have been several speeches made by activists, including Jeremy Corbyn, the former leader of the Labour Party, and other pro-Palestinian protesters. There are more thousands of people behind me, in fact, and we've also seen the flags of the Islamic Republic of Iran, that regime being waved by the protesters here. Well, earlier today, inside the protest, as it marched past the counter demonstrators, we did see several people being arrested. The Metropolitan Police, which put in strict conditions for this march, said it had arrested some people for displaying signs in support of a proscribed organization, that is Palestine Action. And we also saw several people arrested on suspicion of criminal damage after saw a communist group climbing on top of the Battle of Britain Memorial. Quite extraordinary scenes there as dozens of protesters and communists stood on that extremely important memorial to the British people. But while I was speaking to people on the march, I got a sense of what they were here for and what they actually believed. So many people told me they did not think that a state of Israel should exist. I also heard from one man who said he wouldn't speak to me because he was, he said, not able to speak to someone like me, a Zionist. Those are his words. Here's what he said.
1: Are you anti-Zionist or a pro-Zionist?
2: I'm a journalist. I don't take a position. I'm here to speak to people for their views.
1: Okay. So it's okay. Then I can't talk to you, my dear, because I don't talk to Zionists. I'm sorry.
2: Okay.
1: Yeah, I'd never talk or discuss anything with Zionists because they're war criminals. They're just genociders.
2: Well, we also spoke to one man who said that he wanted to deproscribe Hezbollah and Hamas, the Lebanese and Palestinian terrorist organizations that have been firing rockets into Israel, into civilian areas since the start of the war in 2023. Here's what that man said to me. Did you support Hezbollah firing rockets into Israel on October 8th?
3: Did I support them? I'm not going to answer that question. You could argue that because they're an occupied people, they have a right to use violence. How you use violence is another matter. I have my views. I've told you I do not believe in violence. I do not believe in violence for prosecuting your point of view.
2: But sir, if you don't believe in violence, why do you think that this terrorist organization should be deprescribed?
3: You call it a terrorist organization, and that is an arbitrary designation.
2: And while this terrorist organization should be deprescribed?
3: You call it a terrorist organization, and that is an arbitrary designation.
2: And while

0: you've been seeing around the country for the last year or two, anti-Israel hysteria. We're saying get over it. Come on, Israel's not going anywhere.
1: So we heard from protesters on both the Israeli and the pro-Palestinian side. A lot of strong perspectives heard, but also some really confusing, conspiratorial and strange perspectives shared. Some of it just rank anti-Semitism, to be frank. One man telling us that the Jews did a deal with Nazi Germany to move the Jews out of Europe and put them into the Middle East. One man said to him, look, there are around 1 million Jews from the Middle East who are in Israel. This isn't some European nation. It's Jews all around the world who are part of the state of Israel. There's one final conversation I want to bring you, and that's with a man who told me that for my reporting, I was going to get a silver bag. You told me that I'm going to get my bag of silver at the end of the month. What does that mean?
2: What do you think a bag of silver is?
1: A bag of silver is a bag of silver.
2: Yeah, and what does it mean, metaphorically speaking?
1: It sounds like you're referring to me getting payment for doing my job.
2: We're getting somewhere now.
1: So who do you think's paying me?
2: Your employer?
1: Okay, yes, I do my job, I get paid for it, so what?
2: Yeah, you asking the questions now.
1: Because I'm asking what you mean by that. I'm a journalist, I'm meant to ask questions.
2: What is your question?
1: What do you mean by I'm going to get a bag of silver doing my job? My employer will pay me, do you mean someone else will pay me?
2: Well, I think you've just answered your own question.
1: Now, there could be many perspectives as to what that man meant by that. But any Jew watching or listening to this, their hair will be standing on the back of their neck when they hear a man talking about people being paid in bags of silver for their reporting. The insinuation was clear for those who might have heard it. That's what we've seen today at this march in central London.
3: Well, we're joined now by Charlie Peters himself. Charlie, welcome to the programme. Wow. Sometimes I see this and I think nobody seems to know really what anything means or what they're doing or why they're even protesting, yet they have this sort of view, but it's not really supported with any understanding of what's actually been going on. It's very odd.
4: Very distorted, Nana. You're right. So many people there admitting that they were consuming much of their information about the conflict from social media. And perhaps that's why we saw so many people standing on the Battle of Britain Memorial while waving communist flags and chanting Palestinian slogans. That, for me, was one of the most shocking images of the day. The police eventually did make several arrests on suspicion of criminal damage, but to see people standing on that memorial, the Second World War heroes, that was quite astonishing. And many of the people I spoke to today, Nana, I could tell they were being very careful with their language. That man holding up that sign saying that he thought that Hamas and Hezbollah should not be proscribed. Those are Islamist terrorist organizations funded by Iran. He said he did not want to tell me whether he supported the actions of Hezbollah. That was very careful. However, Nana, not everyone was as careful as him. Here is another clip we've been saving back. When I spoke to a lady who was dressed fully in the garb of the Islamic Republic of Iran, here's what she had to say about those Islamist terrorist organizations.
5: I support Iran 100%. I support Iran. At the end of the day, as far as I'm concerned, America should be kicked out. This is an unjust war. Britain had nothing to do with it.
1: You said you support Iran 100%. Does that include the proxy groups that Iran supports, Hezbollah, Hamas, other organizations?
5: Freedom fighters.
1: Yes or no, you support them as well?
5: The freedom fighters. At the end of the day, they are the resistance, yeah? They're fighting for their lands. If somebody was to come here and attack you, take your homes, are you going to fight back? Yes. You're going to. So as far as I'm concerned, their families are getting killed. They were small when they had to put up with all of this. This has been going on for how many years? Since 1948. You know, they're freedom fighters. So as far as I'm concerned, they're protecting their land. So. Pardon? I support them because they support. The reason why is because they're freedom fighters. They're not just fighting anyone. Israel has started all of this. Iran, I mean, you know, they're freedom fighters. They're fighting for their land. They're fighting for their people. You know, they're fighting for their livelihoods.
1: So when Hezbollah fires rockets into Israel, targeting Israel, you support that as well?
5: Well, as far as I'm concerned, Israel is the problem of the world. It's the biggest cancer of the world. Israel is a

0: back in the whole of the Middle East.
1: What an astonishing perspective that was to hear. Israel is a cancer of the world, and she said, I fully support Hezbollah and Hamas. I should stress, Nana, that is a crime in the United Kingdom to say that. Those are proscribed terrorist organizations. Hezbollah has been proscribed in its entirety since 2019. It is illegal to express support for them, just as it's illegal to express support for ISIS. But that's what that lady did with a microphone and a camera on her. She was happy to say that she fully supports them. She backs Iran. She was wearing the symbol of the Islamic Republic of Iran. And then I saw so many Iranian flags there. All of the people I asked about their support for Iran said that was just normal. They were resisting a war. And just finally, Nana, when I was speaking to that lady, behind me was the cenotaph, the tribute to our millions of war heroes. It said the glorious dead on the side. And there I was speaking to a woman who supports terrorist organizations committed to the slaughter of Jews in Israel, but also to many Westerners all around the world, including people from the United Kingdom. It was a horrendous contrast, to be frank.
2: Wow. Charlie Peters, thank you very much. Wow. Great report. That's Charlie Peters, GB News' national reporter. Freedom fighters.
3: Well, I am absolutely staggered. I do not understand how a woman can stand there wearing a bandana supporting the Iranian government. Does she understand that if she did that in Iran, she would be arrested and in prison for showing her hair? Does she understand that? It is illegal for a woman to go onto the streets of Iran showing their hair without being properly veiled. That is why Mahsa Amini, who died in custody at the hands of the IRGC just a couple of years ago, led to demonstrations across the land where thousands of very, very courageous women took off their headscarves to protest at how women are treated in that country. And she stands there and says that. It is incredible.
2: Sebastian Selleck.
4: Yeah, I mean, Peter's found, Charlie's found some extreme voices there, hasn't he? What we have to remember is that among those, there are people who are protesting peacefully and hold quite moderate views. I think it's quite possible to say that what happened in Gaza was appalling and to go out and to voice your frustration at that without being anti-Semitic, without supporting dangerous regimes.
2: I don't know. Well, if you're not part of the solution, you're part of the problem. Andrew Rossendale, quickly.
5: I'm afraid to say we have an enemy within. Many of the people that we've just seen on those clips, frankly, they not only hate Israel, they hate our own. And I think that the British public have had enough of these extremists dominating the streets of London, and I think it's time to say enough is enough.
2: Well, I'm with you on those marches. Right, nearly 45 years since Britain valiantly defended the British Falkland Islands from Argentina. GB News' Mark White is live from the Archipelago.
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0: 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Vox Populi, Vox Dei.
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2: Welcome back to Alex Armstrong Tonight. Now, GB News is in the Falkland Islands as the row over sovereignty continues. So Mark White is there for us. So Mark White, talk to me about the Falklands and what kind of reception have you had since you've arrived?
27: Well, it's been incredible, I have to say. Yesterday, we were talking all about, of course, the belly aching from the Argentinian president, Javier Milei, and his demands for sovereignty over these islands. But today, we've been taking a look, really, at what makes the islands tick and what makes the economy here actually self-sufficient. Everything from the which is now very, very healthy indeed, providing squid, for instance, right around the world, the calamari that you would be tasting in the finest restaurants around the world will probably have come from the waters around the Falklands. 58% of GDP comes from the fishing industry alone. And there's the tourism industry as well. We were up close and personal with some penguins earlier this afternoon as well, which was just a huge privilege to be able to see wildlife in its natural habitat like that. And then the biggest shot in the arm as far as the economy is concerned will come in the next year or two when they start drilling oil in the sea line field off the Falklands, about 200 or 300 miles north of where we are at the moment. And it is so significant in terms of economic terms that it will boost the GDP by more than double. When that one oil field, the sea line field, is up and running in a couple of years' time. And that's just one of a number of different oil fields around the Falklands Basin. That oil field itself is about 1 billion recoverable barrels of oil. But round the Falklands Basin, there could be up to 60 billion barrels of recoverable oil and gas. So very, very significant deposits there. And perhaps one of the very significant factors behind Argentina's renewed attempts to gain control of this island archipelago.
2: Have you managed to get to speak to any of the Falkland Islanders? And if so, have they mentioned that they're happy to be part of the United Kingdom, being part of Britain?
27: Yeah, we've spoken to many in just the last 24 hours that we've been here, and they've all got that message. They are absolutely, resolutely determined. They are very proud. You see the flags flying all around this island. And what they say is the more that Argentina presses for sovereignty of these islands, the more they are determined and the more resolute they are to remain British.
2: Mark White, thank you very much. He's there live in the Falklands. Let's get the thoughts of my panel. I'll come to you, Andrew Rossendale.
1: So, well, I've been to the Falklands on several occasions, and I can tell you that pretty much every single person on those islands wants to stay British. They have the right of self-determination. We fought a war, a conflict, to ensure that those people had the right to determine their own destiny. Now, it so happens that years later that a lot of wealth could be created through the extraction of oil and gas from the seas around the Falkland Islands. It belongs to the Falklanders. It's jolly lucky, actually, that the Falkland Islands are an overseas territory, not part of the UK, because you'd probably find this Labour government would tell them they couldn't extract the oil and the gas, but they're going to become very much self-sufficient. They already are. I'm hoping that it will be a model of a British overseas territory. But they're only able to do this because 40-odd years ago, the armed services went there and rescued those islands from an illegal Argentine invasion.
2: So you've got 20 seconds, or 10 seconds even.
3: I think we're largely in agreement here. The Falkland Islands must be British. Self-determination is a principle that applies everywhere in the world, and this is no exception.
2: Well, let's hope that they see that with the Chagos, because the Chagosians would like to stay on there. Right, this is Alex Armstrong tonight, only on GB News. Stay with us, loads more still to come.
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2: Good evening, it's 10 o'clock. I'm Nana Aquir, in for Alex Armstrong tonight. Illegal migrants aren't just pretending to be gay anymore. Now they're reportedly using fake sick notes to stay in Britain. And
35: now, I haven't downplayed the seriousness of the findings. They are findings that need to be considered.
2: Yes, it's been revealed that hundreds of thousands of pounds in freebies have been handed to Labour politicians. And
0: the decade we've just been through has not been good enough. I don't think Brexit has helped us, if I'm honest. I think it has caused harm. So what are we going to do in this next decade?
2: A Brexit warning from The Express. The EU would blunder Britain if we ever returned. And on the front page of the Daily Mail, horror at the zoo. The 30-stone tiger that has mauled a man to death. And on my panel tonight, journalist and broadcaster Linda Dewberry, Reform UK MP Andrew Rosendale, and former Labour councillor Sebastian Selleck. And should executions be live-streamed?
6: And we'll make sure that people are able to watch it, that it's public, because people need to understand that there's serious consequences for these types of things.

0: illegal migrants are lying, surprise, surprise, to stay in Britain. Asylum seekers are reportedly buying fake sick notes online for just £44 so they can dodge Home Office interviews about their claims. No GP appointment needed, just describe your illness and it's approved the same day. Now, the tactic buys them up to 6 months, 6 months to build their story, keep working illegally and dig themselves deeper into this country. An internal Home Office memo seen by the Daily Mail tells staff to report any of these notes that turn up in files, and the Mail proved how easy it is. They submitted ID, filled out a form, recorded a 30-second video claiming to have the flu, and got their sick note in less than 24 hours. But this isn't even half of it. Earlier this week, we learned that illegal immigrants are pretending to be gay to stay. A group is accused of helping Bangladeshis fraudulently claim asylum by providing fake letters of support and evidence packages designed to fool case workers. They're charging between £1,000 and £4,500 a time, staging gay events and photo shoots, and this isn't even new. Because back in April, groups of Pakistani and Bangladeshi men were caught on camera openly admitting that they were pretending to be gay, attending fake meetings and sending the pictures straight to the Home Office.
1: For another, those attending tell our undercover reporter that many people at the meeting are not really gay.
0: The system is being abused on an industrial scale. A whistleblower at the Home Office has claimed that only around 1% of asylum claims are actually genuine. While ordinary British people wait years for a GP appointment and struggle with a broken NHS, illegal migrants are buying medical notes online, faking sexuality claims so they can jump the queue and stay here. This government talks tough on borders, but the reality is it's a free-for-all. The British public are being played for fools, and we, the taxpayers, are footing the bill. All right, let's get the thoughts of my panel, journalist and broadcaster Linda Jubilee, Reform UK MP Andrew Rossendale, and former Labour councillor Sebastian Selleck. All right, I'll start with you, Linda Jubilee.
2: I think the problem we've got here is with illegal or undocumented immigration here, you've opened the door to organised crime, and that goes all the way through from fairly minor instances to fairly major things like trafficking and modern slavery, and all sorts of things are going on now that we have lost control of. Now, one of the biggest things that is happening here is that people are getting these permission to remain by saying that they're gay and they face persecution in their own country, because in Bangladesh it is illegal to be gay. I think in Pakistan it's unlawful. I think in Nigeria it's actually criminal. It's criminalised. And the problem is there are now so many claims. They've gone up from just over 32,000 to 82,000 in 2025 that we can't keep control of this. We've got that civil servant there is saying that there are many, many people that are trying to claim the right to stay in this country when they're gay, when they're not. They've got several instances of people who've been claiming political asylum for 9 years, fail to get political asylum, so they go down the gay route with fake photographs, fake documents, fake videos. It's just not acceptable to abuse the hospitality and the fairness of this country in that way.
0: Do you think, Sebastian, the bar is just set a bit too low?
3: In what way, sorry?
0: Well, the bar being set so low for how you can claim asylum in this country. So, for example, should you be able to claim asylum due to your sexuality?
3: Yeah, definitely. Of course, if you're being persecuted somewhere else, you should be able to seek the shelter in Britain and other countries. I don't want anybody anywhere in the world to suffer imprisonment or worse for their sexuality. That's horrendous.
2: But the problem is that the people who are faking being gay are making it much
3: harder. Yes, I agree with you.
2: For the people who have a justifiable claim to stay in this country.
0: Really, the reason I ask is because you can say that you're gay, but there's nothing really that you can prove that you're gay. that makes it very difficult. Or you can say that you're gay and make fake stuff up like these guys, and then, well, what happens then? So unless that thing that you're saying can be proven, it's not something that you are, it's something that you yourself can only prove in this way, then I just think it's kind of a bit of a difficult one.
3: Yeah.
0: I personally think that the bar's too low. If it's something that you, if only you can prove, because it's an internal and it's your own personal sexual preference, whichever way, whether you're meant to be gay or whatever, I just don't get why that would be on the list.
4: Look,
0: I don't think it should be.
4: We've incentivized vast numbers of people who are not genuine asylum seekers to come to Britain because we're so damn soft, and we've been soft for so long. So they want to come to Britain. Mm. They know that by coming here, they're going to live nice lives. They're going to get lots of freebies, free accommodation, free health and all the rest of it. So of course they're going to come with every kind of possible excuse to find a way into this country. I think the vast majority of these people, you know, there's genuine ones like the Ukrainians, etc., but the vast majority are not genuine asylum seekers. Mm. So what needs to happen is these lawyers who are aiding and abetting asylum seekers to come to this country under a false claim, they should be prosecuted and struck off completely.
2: But I'm saying it's like organised crime.
4: It is
2: organised crime. Because the charges between, that they're charging these people between £1,000 and £4,500 in order to create these fake documents. I mean, that is organised crime.
4: And the other thing is, they're making it hard for genuine asylum seekers. You know, this country has always taken genuine asylum seekers, but the vast numbers coming in now, no one believes that most of them are here on a genuine claim. So it's harming people that really need help from actually coming to the United Kingdom.
0: So what would Reform UK do about it?
4: So, as I've said, we would absolutely strike off any lawyer that's helping these people and prosecute them because they're allowing people to come to this country under false pretences.
0: Would you keep that? So for me, I would, if you're fearing persecution for your religion or for your sexuality, these are the things where people are really taking advantage of our generosity. Would you consider removing those as that bar and just changing that?
4: I think you have to look at each individual case because clearly they're going to be genuine people who are fleeing persecution.
0: They can get all the bits of documents.
4: Well, they can, and that's why we need to be absolutely strict about who we allow into our country, because the British people won't wear it anymore. The British people have lost patience with this entire situation. And the other thing is, you can't take the whole world into Britain. You know, there's no end of people who will find a reason to claim asylum, so there has to be some kind of limit. And we have way, way reached beyond the limit that the British people are prepared to tolerate, in my view.
0: Do you think we need to do something about the numbers that we're allowing in now? Because quite seriously, because you talked about, if somebody's being persecuted, you want to take them in and everything. But there has to be a limit, surely.
3: Oh, there is a limit, of course.
0: Have we reached it, do you think, in your view?
3: Well, the number of asylum seekers has dropped drastically this year. So we're not approaching a limit, we're moving away from it. And I also want to challenge the narrative that people are flocking to Britain, because if you look at the countries that take most asylum seekers, they're often neighbouring countries. So it's places like Turkey and other places in the Middle East, which is logical.
0: That makes sense, yes.
3: Well, yeah, if you're fleeing somewhere where you are persecuted, you've got to go nearby. And even in Europe, we're not even in the top 10.
0: But we're not as big as some of the countries. Which country are you going to compare us to?
3: Well, if you're taking it per capita, then that size becomes less relevant. And places like Germany take way more than we do.
0: But Germany are much bigger than the United Kingdom.
3: No, I'm talking per capita here as well. We're not even in the top 10 in Europe, if you kind of standardise for population sizes. And then you have to take into account the fact that we're in an island and you have to make a very deadly crossing to get here, which most people understand.
0: It's not really a deadly crossing.
3: It is a very deadly crossing. Would you do it? Would you get in a dinghy
0: I just wouldn't go via dinghy, no.
3: Neither would I.
0: Not because it's a deadly crossing, I just wouldn't do that because I don't like water and that's not how I would travel.
3: Because you drown in it because it's deadly.
0: No, I just don't like water. Don't like waters. No, because
3: to be clear now, are you saying that channel crossings in a dinghy are not deadly?
0: Because you're going to be picked up if anything happens. You can literally guarantee that even though the crossing itself, what I wouldn't advise, the fact that if something does happen to you, you're literally being watched.
3: So are you saying that nobody is drowning in the channel?
0: Very few.
3: You don't think people are drowning in the channel?
0: Very few. Did you hear my answer? I didn't say I don't think people are drowning.
3: Okay, what are we saying? One or two? Hundreds? Where are we?
0: Hold on a minute. I don't need to give a number. I don't think.
3: No, you're well within your rights not to give a number.
0: I don't need to give a number. Anyway, why are you asking me the question?
3: We're having a conversation.
0: We're not really.
3: Well, we are.
0: We're not really, because I think you're just trying to get me to give numbers and figures on something.
3: Well, yeah.
0: I've just made, in my view,
3: yeah.
0: And I make this very clear, I don't think the Channel Crossing is that dangerous. The reason why
3: yeah.
0: is because you're being observed the moment you get on the dinghy.
3: Yeah.
0: In fact, you're being ushered away. Then if there is a problem, you've got the lifeguards and everybody else and the Border Force ready to save.
3: All I'm saying is it's very telling that as soon as I ask you that question, your guard went up and you didn't want to engage
0: with me. As soon as you speak, my guard goes up, Sebastian Selleck. So it wasn't that question.
3: Clearly.
0: Yeah,
3: clearly.
0: It is because, right, where are we?
4: I think we should listen to what the British people are saying.
0: I think so.
4: Actually, and the British people have had enough. And for Sebastian...
3: British people, and if you poll them, they think immigration is going up.
4: For Sebastian to talk about asylum as if, oh, actually, compared to other countries, we're not taking quite so many.
3: We're not.
4: So the whole nature of asylum has changed. In years gone by, asylum was something that we welcomed people that were fleeing genuine persecution, war-torn countries. You know, we're a welcoming, decent people in this country, but our system has been abused horribly in recent decades, and the British people have lost patience, and genuine asylum seekers are prevented from coming. There are all these fake ones coming in. So enough is enough again. Once again, the British state has failed to look after the interests of the British people, and a Reform UK government will tackle this, and will tackle
3: it very
4: quickly.
3: This is where I think we agree, because the asylum system is a sorting system. It finds the genuine ones, gives them asylum, and gets rid of those who aren't genuine. Don't you agree? That's how it works.
5: We're just Sebastian,
3: don't you agree, Andrew?
5: Sebastian, we are
3: why
5: covering.
3: Not?
5: Sebastian, we are covering a story about people who are making fake claims.
3: Yes, and I'm telling you, I agree that that's a bad idea.
0: But there's a lot of people
5: that's
0: doing.
3: Not once have I said that they should be doing that. Of course, if you're abusing the asylum system, you should not be given asylum. That is so obvious. Anybody would agree with
5: but
3: that.
5: But you're telling us that there is a sorting system.
3: Yes.
5: Clearly not.
3: No, working. I'm telling you that there should be a sorting system. That's what the asylum system exists to do. Does it not?
5: I thought you said there was a sorting system.
3: Well, yeah, you
5: but
3: lodge your
5: one
3: claim.
5: That works.
3: We could always make it better. Of course we could.
5: Or make it work.
3: Huh?
5: Or make it work.
3: How do you make it work?
5: You could make it much more diligent. I mean, I've spoken to civil servants who think they should be spending more time investigating claims.
3: Yeah, how?
5: And actually, this week, the Home Office investigators were out closing down the organisation that was organising fake documents.
3: Good.
5: So we do more of that.
3: Close down more organisations. But that doesn't answer my question. I asked you, how would you improve the sorting process?
0: Well, how would you? How would you improve it?
3: I don't know.
0: You don't know?
3: No,
0: you're asking them to answer something you haven't got a clue.
3: So Linda has said we should improve the sorting process, and I'm asking how.
0: Well, yeah. you said it's a sorting system, so you tell us how it should be.
3: No, so I didn't make the claim that we should improve it. Linda did. I'm asking her to clarify that. That's all, Nana. It's quite innocent.
0: Well, how would you improve the system?
3: I haven't said that the system needs to be improved.
0: No, I'm asking you a question. You don't think it needs to be improved?
3: I don't know, but I'm not saying I know.
0: Well, do you think the system needs to be improved?
3: The system could always be improved. All systems can be improved.
0: Well, how would you improve the system? Because you said all systems could be improved.
3: Well, I would overhaul it completely.
0: And what would you do?
3: I'd have safe and legal routes.
0: Oh, really? So every country, or would you choose countries? How would you do that?
3: Any country, I would allow them to lodge claims within the embassies in those countries, and then we decide them remotely. Then you get nobody coming on boats, nobody risking their lives, because they don't have to.
5: How would you do that in Sudan?
3: As opposed to...
5: But what embassy would they go to in Sudan?
3: Well, this is it. It's imperfect, but it's better than what we have. It's safer than what we have.
0: But there's no embassy in Sudan, so your system...
3: Well, so then you have to get. Well, then you have to get to a neighbouring country. But you don't have to come all the way to Britain and get on the boat. Do you see how it's imperfect, but better than what we have?
0: All right, well...
3: I'll take silence as consent and agreement.
0: No, not really.
5: I wouldn't if I...
0: No, I wouldn't. It doesn't mean that. It just means that, well, you know, exactly, there are plenty of other countries with the same problem. But in response to the asylum seekers buying sick notes, a Home Office spokesperson said, we are committed to progressing asylum cases in an efficient and cost-effective way, whilst bearing down on abuse of the system. We've cut waiting times with over 70% of claims received during the last quarter of 2025, decided within 6 months. The highest percentage in 11 years. In line with our published policy, an asylum interview will never be delayed due to illness or a medical condition without sufficient medical evidence from a qualified professional. On fake gay asylum claims, Home Secretary Shabana Mahmood said, Britain will always provide sanctuary to people genuinely in danger, but those faking persecution are beneath contempt and mock real victims who need protection. To the gangs, profiting from this disgraceful fraud, you will be prosecuted, stripped of your dirty money and shut down. And to those cheating the system, your claim will be thrown out and you will be removed from this country. All right, coming up, it's been revealed that hundreds of thousands of pounds in freebies have been handed to Labour politicians. Well, well, well. This is Alex Armstrong tonight, only on GB News.
6: I've been in Westminster for a long time, but I know that though power may be here, its effect on people's lives is across the whole of the country. We may be where rules are made, but it's where they're implemented that matters. Join me, Jacob Rees-Mogg, for forthright and frank discussion on where Britain has come from, where it's going, and where it will end up. That's State of the Nation, Monday to Thursday, 8 to 9 o'clock. Vox Populi, Vox Dei.
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0: So, is Labour once again exploiting their positions for freebies? A Sun investigation has revealed that Labour politicians have recently received nearly £300,000 of freebies from the UAE and its football giant. Now, this includes City Match tickets for Lucy Powell, for the team that, of course, was found guilty of financial rule-breaking last month. But it doesn't stop at football tickets. The investigation also found that evidence that the UAE treated those attending matched with free-flowing champagne luxury flights, which raises the question about the party's connection to the Gulf state. Well, let's get the thoughts of my panel, journalist and broadcaster Linda Jubilee, Reform UK MP Andrew Rosendale, and former Labour councillor Sebastian Selig. Sebastian, I will come to you because Labour stood on a plinth of integrity and change. We had the Conservatives who, I'm sorry, but they were just a disaster, so there'll be no support from me for them, especially in the last 5 years. And now Labour promised to be different, and now this is the second. The moment they came into power, it was Freebie Gate with Keir Starmer and all the others, and now we're back here again.
3: I mean, what's interesting about this story, as the Sun reports it, is that all parties are taking money from the UAE.
0: And Labour in power, and they did stand on a plinth of integrity. I don't let anybody off, by the way, but, you know, we're talking about the Labour government who came in talking about change, integrity, blah, blah, blah, blah, blah.
3: And actually, I don't really have a problem with any politician taking money from most organisations or states, really. Where I do have a problem is when they then make decisions or campaign on issues that clearly are influenced by that money that they've taken.
0: Because Andy Burnham was all in support of Man City initially, wasn't he? He made that comment, which he should have stayed out of. And people might be sort of looking to him and thinking, although he's not named in any of this.
3: No, he's not. And I think the point he was making was the amount of investment that Abu Dhabi has made in Manchester and the economic growth that it's had as a result, rather than their ownership of Man City. So we've got to be careful not to blur.
0: It's not being blurred. But I'm just saying, as an overall, it just does look a bit dodgy because the Labour Party did come in. We were hoping to see a different sort of way of governing. And here we are again with freebies. So you have no problem with people accepting freebies?
3: No, but the problem I have is when they then start campaigning on behalf of the people who gave them the freebies. But
5: that's why the freebies are offered.
0: Well, there you go.
3: Well, that's it, but it's your choice whether you want to do anything about it.
0: No, they're doing that to try and soften you up, to try and get you to bring you in, to slightly compromise you, and see if they can get something.
3: That's what lobbying is. There's a whole industry built out of it.
0: But this is taking actual freebies, tangible things that you could decline.
3: Of course you could. All parties could. Mm. And yet they haven't.
0: Yeah, those in power in particular who stood on a plinth of integrity. No. Well, what about your party, Andrew?
4: So I think all members of parliament get invited to events, special occasions, ceremonies, concerts, football matches. Now, sometimes it's necessary to do it because it's part of your role, particularly as a constituency link. Now, maybe some of these MPs were Manchester MPs and there was a link to it. Mm. But we all have to remember that our first job is to serve the people and not to live a life of Riley on freebies. And what I have a problem with is not MPs doing their job and accepting invitations as a link to their work. We all have to do that. Mm. What I don't like is the hypocrisy of the Labour Party. Because the Labour Party were the biggest critics of all this under the last government, and they're far worse than any previous set of MPs, from what it seems, in taking freebies. Look at Keir Starmer. The moment he became Prime Minister, getting new suits, new spectacles, and goodness knows what else. So I just don't like this Labour hypocrisy. And that's what I see. Complete hypocrisy from the Labour Party.
3: So what should they do?
0: Well, not accept them.
3: I'm asking Andy.
4: Well, you have to use judgment. You have to use judgment and common sense. If there is some kind of event or a visit, and I've been on international visits because I do a lot of foreign affairs work.
3: No, I know,
4: And you have to sometimes do that.
3: Yeah, and I wouldn't criticise
4: that. And you have to declare it, and you have to show integrity in what you're doing. What you don't do is to go on loads and loads of jollies and have a great time, when actually MPs should focus on what really matters and what their job is, as you know, to represent the people and to defend the interests of the country. And some people clearly, as we've seen on this, they're clearly abusing it, but the worst thing is they're hypocrites.
3: So
4: because they criticised it before, but they do it themselves.
5: Can I just say, I'd like to just say, that I think you've got a very good point there, because Labour have put themselves forward as this kind of moral guardians in the political arena, and that is not the case. Now, you've raised a really important point. You've said that actually none of these gifts should be accepted if there's a conflict of interest. It should be perfectly within the mental capacity of any MP to look at a situation and work out with the should or should not be accepting tickets, airline flights, gifts of any description. But when I just want to make one point about the Sun story, which is fairly comprehensive. It is absolutely obvious from the Sun story that the vast majority of these gifts of football tickets, of airline tickets, went to Labour Party
3: because MPs. The vast majority of MPs are Labour MPs. It's simply proportional.
5: No, it's not proportional, not if you read the story.
3: I mean, I've read the story, and there's the largest party in government, so it's unsurprising, just as the Tories were when they were the largest party, are going to be taking the most
5: It just
3: most
5: isn't
3: money.
5: Proportional.
3: Well, go on, run me through it.
5: No, you can't keep doing that.
3: Well, no, if you're going to make an argument, back it up.
5: Well, pull the Sun story up, then.
3: You walk me through it.
5: No, because we've read the Sun story. We know that the majority of the gifts went to the Labour Party.
3: Because they're the biggest party in government.
5: Not proportionate to the majority they hold in the House of Commons.
3: So just talk me through the numbers.
0: They might be the biggest party in government, but the real problem here is the fact that they stood in a plinth of integrity, right? And they said they promised change. And this is not what we're seeing here. We're seeing they're just as bad, if not worse.
3: Did they ever say we won't take donations? Story,
5: but I don't think we
0: well, and also. Also, the other thing is on the backdrop of what this country is going through. So the optics are very bad for those of us who are working our butt off to try and make ends meet as they increase taxes and put on whatever tax in this tax that. All right, fair enough. They're in government.
3: Yeah.
0: I'm not happy with the tax.
3: So you think MPs shouldn't take?
0: Let me get to the end.
3: Yeah.
0: And then you'll find out what I think.
3: Yeah.
0: But the bottom line is this, that what it looks like, the optics are very bad when we, the public, are financing all these other things to try and keep this country afloat and they're accepting freebies. It's not good.
3: So you will then condemn Nigel Farage, who took £9,000 to go to the Formula One in Abu Dhabi.
0: Well, A, he's not in government right now and he also hasn't...
3: Well, he's an MP. He represents constituents in Clapton.
0: He also hasn't stood on a plane of integrity, right? He hasn't gone out there and said, I'm going to change this. We're not going to do politics like this. We're not going to accept freebies and blah, blah, blah, blah. The Labour government have stood out there and told us that that's what they
3: want. So just so we understand your view for everybody at home, it's fine for Nigel Farage to do it, but it's not fine for Labour to do
0: it's
3: it.
0: It's not fine. I don't like anyone taking freebies.
3: So you will condemn Nigel Farage?
0: Let me be very clear. I don't like anyone taking freebies.
3: So you will condemn Nigel Farage?
0: Anyone.
3: Including Nigel Farage?
0: Anyone. Did you hear the word? Anyone.
3: Brilliant. So
0: I don't like anyone taking
3: including
0: freebies.
3: Including Nigel Farage?
0: Anyone. How much more do I... What does anyone mean to you? Does that mean... Is he not included in anyone? I've just explained
3: it. So you're condemning Nigel Farage?
0: I'm not condemning anyone. I'm just saying I don't agree with anyone taking freebies.
3: Okay.
1: Sebastian, you're the only MP singling... You're the only person singling out one MP. So let's talk in general terms.
3: Yeah.
1: MPs have a job to do, and sometimes we do have to take part in events and visits.
3: Completely agree.
1: And it has to be proportionate to our work.
3: Yeah.
1: We have to declare it. And it has to be relevant to what we're doing.
3: Yeah.
1: And I think what we're saying is that clearly... This looks way over the top from what I can see.
3: Mm.
1: I can't believe that all those Labour MPs had the need to attend all these events and take part in all these activities and take whatever donations they may or may not have received. But I don't want to single out any particular MP, and that's what you're trying to do.
3: But that's awkward for you, isn't it? Because the person I'm singling out is your party leader, who's taken £9,000 from Abu Dhabi Formula One to go to the Formula One.
1: But he's not a hypocrite.
3: How does that further his constituency?
1: Unlike the Labour Party, who condemned all this before, and they're on the gravy train straight afterwards.
3: But how does that further Farage's work?
0: Yeah, but that's not the point.
3: How does it
0: further his work? We're talking about hypocrisy, though.
1: You have to ask him that. I didn't know about this until this evening. But what matters is that he's got integrity. He's declared
3: it. But clearly he doesn't.
1: And you're talking only about one MP.
0: To be fair,
1: I'm talking about generally how this works.
0: Can I just say, excuse me.
1: Okay.
0: Nigel Farage is not here to defend himself.
3: No, but he has a representative on the panel.
0: No. He's not here to defend himself, so we have to.
5: So I'm going to point out now something, because I found the right paragraph. Labour took the biggest share with almost £275,000 worth of freebies across 28 entries for 25 individual MPs. The Tories had more entries at 43 and more MPs, 38 MPs. However, they took £100,000 less than the Labour Party, which is not proportionate to the majority that the Labour Party has in the House of Commons.
3: It's not far off, though, is it?
5: Well, I mean, you're right or you're wrong.
3: 175 to 275, and you've got, what, 400,000 MPs to about 200,000
5: Close only counts in hand grenades and ballroom dancing.
3: It's not far off. If we do the numbers,
5: I've given you the figures.
3: Pretty proportionate off the top of my head.
5: So you're far off is not good enough.
3: Well, what's the proportion? Give me the ratio.
5: Oh, my. No, I think we need to
3: We'll do the maths in the break.
0: Yeah, you do the maths in the break, because I'm not bothering with it. The bottom line is this: I can't stand hypocrisy, and I don't particularly like anyone accepting freebies, especially if you're in government. I also don't like those in government doing second jobs. If you're actually in government, I think that's what your focus should be on that job. All right, it's time now for the Great British Giveaway, and there are just 2 weeks left to see how you could win our biggest prize ever, a brand new four-berth motorhome worth £75,000 and £35,000 in tax-free cash. It has to be won. Here are the details.
2: 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UK only. Entrance must be 18 or over. Lines close at 4 p.m. on the 23rd of October. We may call the winner live after all entry routes are closed. Please check the closing time if listening or watching on demand. Good luck.
0: Right, coming up, I'll bring you all of tomorrow's front pages. This is Alex Armstrong Tonight with me, Nana Akwir, only on GB News.
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24: Heavy thunderstorms continue to affect parts of central and eastern Mediterranean. Meanwhile, across Spain, it's generally going to be a sunny Sunday. Here are those thundery showers slowly clearing from Italy, but some heavy downpours for Croatia and heading down across the mainland of Greece. Plenty of fine weather for Spain. The Balearics looking dry and sunny. Sunny spells for Madeira and the Canaries. Just a chance of one or two showers here and a continued possibility of showers into next week. Showers also continue in Santorini.
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0: Good evening and welcome to Alex Armstrong Tonight, only on GB News with me, Nana Aquir. All right, it's time to bring you tomorrow's front pages. Let's take a look at the Sunday Telegraph. Trump, Zelensky must be ousted. On the Observer, the return of the public execution. The Sunday Express, EU would plunder Britain if Brexit were reversed. Right, let's get the thoughts of my panel, journalist and broadcaster Linda Dubery, former UK MP Andrew Rosendale, and former Labour councillor Sebastian Salek. All right, let's have a look. What should we go for first? Let's go for the Sunday Telegraph. This one, actually in the corner. It's set in the corner, actually. It's a story about Burnham rushes to axe photo IDs at elections. Why is he rushing to do that? Is he trying to get everyone to vote quickly? Ooh, are we sensing an election a little bit earlier than maybe? What do you think, Andrew?
1: Well, that worries me. I mean, we brought this idea in to stop fraud, so people coming in and voting several times or voting for members of their family or voting for people that have died. Having photo ID prevents all that. Now, the fact that if Burnham is suggesting we get rid of that, he's inviting corruption to return. So that's very concerning. If that actually, if he's going to do that, yes, it might sound like he's preparing for an early election, because he probably thinks this change would benefit the Labour Party.
0: Potentially, because why though? Are people who commit fraud more likely to vote for them? I don't think so, maybe. Well, so why would he do that though? Sebastian Salek, do you see any reason why Andy Burnham might rush to axe photo IDs at election? But it sounds like they're saying that he's in a rush to do this.
3: Yeah, look, I'm pleased that this is in the offing. That law that was brought in by the Tories, what does it do? It makes it more likely for you to be able to vote. If you've got ID, you're going to be older, you're going to be less marginalised. I think it's anti-democratic.
0: What, just forcing someone to show their ID?
3: Well, forcing someone to have ID in the first place and then be able to show it.
0: What's wrong with that? I mean, I would expect that to prove that you are who you say you are and that you are not somebody else pretending to vote on behalf of somebody else. Well, that's the whole point.
3: The reality is, if you ask the Electoral Commission, the instances of voter fraud is vanishingly low. Well, so it just wasn't an issue that needs to be tackled.
0: Well, okay, but I'd still want it to vanish. So, like, most people have a passport. If you go somewhere, you can bring a passport as ID, can't you, surely?
3: Well, no, the point is, not everyone does have a passport, and therefore we're disenfranchising those who don't.
0: Well, most people do. So these guys have never gone on holiday.
3: But most isn't good enough. And this is the thing, not everyone can afford to go abroad or to have a passport.
1: It costs money to get a passport. You could have other forms of ID. Why would you not want people to prove who they are before they cast their vote?
3: Because up until the point where that law was brought in, the instances of voter fraud were so small that it wasn't an issue. But what we know is that the Tories thrive off votes from people who do have that kind of ID, who are maybe a little bit older, and therefore are able to produce the ID. The kind of doors that I knock on are people who...
0: So, by your logic, then perhaps Labour are doing this because those who don't have IDs are more likely to vote for them, so that's why they want to do that.
3: So the point of enfranchisement is you have to make it as easy to vote as possible, and that's why I want you to be able to vote online and all sorts of other methods. But by saying that you have to have ID, you make it that little bit harder for people to be able to cast
0: their vote. You have to have ID. I think this is...
3: But why? Because the problem wasn't there to begin with.
0: Well,
3: the data just didn't show
0: anything. You said it's vanishingly low.
3: Yes.
0: But the fact that it is vanishingly low, you don't want it to then balloon and get bigger. People might decide...
3: But nobody is worried about it ballooning.
0: Maybe, but you don't know that.
5: So what is the data?
0: So why is he doing it?
5: How small is it?
3: It's incredibly... So I'll show you, Linda. Here we go. So at the 2024 election, there were 236 cases,
1: but that was with photo ID.
3: That's true.
1: What was it before photo ID?
3: Let's have a look. Let's go back to the 2019 election? Voter fraud. Come back to me. I'm going to do a bit of Googling, and I will let you know.
0: I'll come back to you. We won't forget that, will we? All right, let's do Trump and Zelensky in the meantime. Do remind us to come back to Sebastian for the figures. Okay, this one here. The White House's anger at strikes on fuel facilities threatens to deepen the rift with the UK. So Donald Trump has called for Vladimir Zelensky to be... I can't read that. to be ousted, basically. He wants to get rid of Volodymyr Zelensky. All those people. The thing is, a lot of people say that it's not fair, that Zelensky hasn't had an election and so on and so forth. But in times of war, it's quite difficult to have an election. And also to get people to gather in one place is unwise, given the way that Vladimir Putin is behaving.
5: I think the problem here is that Putin has agreed to send this diesel to America because America's between a rock and a hard place with trouble at the pumps, people paying more for their diesel. Trump has sorted that out. People think that that is being disloyal to Zelensky, but Trump is obviously heading towards a really bad time in the midterms, so he's decided to go ahead with it. And part of that is rubbishing Zelensky.
0: Yeah, well,
5: that's politics.
0: Andrew Rosenthal, what are your thoughts?
1: So look, it's up to the people of Ukraine who they elect as their president. I think there is an issue that there has to be some democratic mandate of the president of Ukraine at some point. There hasn't been an election. And I do think there's vast frustration that the war in Ukraine is just carrying on. And we all believe that there has. And I do think there's vast frustration that the war in Ukraine is just carrying on. And we all believe that.

0: also admirable. Yes, you could say Zelensky must be ousted, but replaced by whom? You open up a massive question there, and this shows that Trump is no ally of Ukraine, and is at odds with us and our European neighbours on this question. Extremely concerning.
1: Mm. I mean, how would you even run an election in the state the country
2: is in?
1: Well,
2: that's exactly the thing, isn't it? But you can't really. And why would you? Also, it would be dangerous for people to come out and try and vote. Now, let's get back to Sebastian. Did you find those figures?
0: I did, yeah. I'll read you this passage. So this is from the Electoral Reform Society, who are giving evidence on the bill. They say the changes are unlikely to affect the security of the scheme, given that personation was not widespread an issue before ID cards were introduced. Out of the alleged cases of electoral fraud in the 2019 elections, only 33 related to personal fraud at the polling station. This comprises 0.00005% of the over 58 million votes cast, and only one of those allegations resulted in a conviction and one a caution.
1: One too many, though.
2: That's one too many. And also, I think it's important to have ID if you're going to be voted.
3: Yeah, but the vast majority are not detected. That was the thing. The vast majority of fraud cases, people voting on behalf of other people or people that are dead, the vast majority were not detected.
0: So if they weren't detected, how do you know they happened?
3: Because you can clearly see that someone has done this.
0: How?
3: Because there's a voter roll and there's a marked register.
2: So
3: if a dead person has voted... Clearly, you know someone's done something illegal.
2: Thank you very much. I need to get into the next story. I want to go to the front cover of The Observer. The return of the public execution. I didn't want that to slip under the radar. So in 1936, crowds in America witnessed the last public hanging. The Trump administration now plans to live stream a firing squad. Now, I don't know, my views on this are, I agree with the execution via firing squad. I'm not so sure whether I'd live stream it, but I have no problem with this person being killed via firing squad.
1: Yeah, but it's the live stream.
2: The live stream for me.
1: Former commander of Fort Hood, the base where this atrocity happened, the actual commander who was responsible for apprehending the terrorist involved and therefore putting him in jail is against the streaming. And I think if he, and apparently, you know, he's been awarded the Purple Heart, he's been awarded various other very distinguished medals by the American government, if he's against the against the public execution being streamed live online, I think we can all kind of get behind him, because what he's saying is it's inhumane to return to some kind of medieval practice like this, but also it affects his troops abroad. They are in more danger because of this, and they lack credibility because of this. Oh. And when he speaks, we should be listening.
2: I think the only reason why I don't think it's appropriate is simply because I think it's just a bit tasteless, really, and I think it sort of gives the guy who did this what he wants. He wanted to be a martyr, and you're kind of martyring him. Sebastian Selleck.
0: Yeah, I agree with everything Linda said. I think this is absolutely grotesque. The fact that I grew up in the era where there were Al-Qaeda videos that were put out online, and my parents were terrified of me going out and finding those and seeing things that I would never be able to unsee. And the fact that if I have children, I'm going to have to protect them from content put out by the US government is horrifying.
2: Although, having said that, there are plenty of movies that show executions, and I'm sort of all right with those. Andrew Rossendale.
3: Yeah, there's a lot of videos online. I've seen some recently and they're not nice, and I don't want to see it. I don't think it should be something like this should happen in public. It's a matter for the United States what they do, but I think that if someone is going to lose their life because they've committed a horrific crime, and I agree with you, I'm not against the death penalty in principle. I think there are some situations where it's an appropriate punishment. It should be done inside a prison. It shouldn't be done on live television. I don't think that would ever be acceptable in this country. But, you know, in America, they do things differently, don't they?
2: All right. Well, thank you for that. All right. Stay with us, because coming up, Kemi Badenoch says that she's ready for a Christmas election.

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0: talk about.
1: No, that's it. 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That's what politics is all about.
2: The fact is, Trump made a good start. 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
3: How many fingers have I got up?
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12: I've been in Westminster for a long time, but I know that though power may be here, its effect on people's lives is across the whole of the country. We may be where rules are made, but it's where they're implemented that matters. Join me, Jacob Rees-Mogg, for forthright and frank discussion on where Britain has come from, where it's going, and where it will end up. That's State of the Nation, Monday to Thursday, 8 to 9 o'clock. Vox Populi, Vox Dei.
13: Okay, let's return to tomorrow's front pages. Let's have a look at the front cover of the Mirror. Tiger Park horror. Oh, God, this is awful. Apparently, this guy actually climbed into the enclosure, and then, obviously, the tiger was on top of him. It's a male tiger that attacked him. And apparently, this tiger had only recently been put in this zoo, and there's a female tiger as well. It's a shame. Maybe they were getting on, and he's just messed it up now by attacking this man who climbed in. He should have done.
14: Well, he just thinks that he's a predator. The tiger's a predator.
13: He's just hungry.
14: He's hungry, wants to eat. I mean, probably the guy, I imagine, must have some kind of mental health issue, or perhaps drugs were involved or something like that, because no one in their right minds, apparently the compound was extremely difficult to get into, no one in their right minds is going to try and get it.
13: Well, anyway, this is the front cover of the Mirror. This man dies after he was mauled in a Yorkshire zoo. The Sun also leads with the same story. Tiger mauls man to death in zoo horror. The Sunday Times leads with, it's time to go, Trump tells Zelensky in bitter diesel row. And the Mail on Sunday, Kemi Badenoch, well, she's getting all festive, is I'm set for an election at Xmas.
14: Oh.
13: Let's get the thoughts of my panel, journalist and broadcaster Linda Dooley, Reform UK MP Andrew Rosendale, and former Labour councillor Sebastian Salek. Oh, Kemi Badenoch getting all excited about an election for Christmas. Do you think that, Sebastian, do you think that really Andy Burnham needs to start thinking about having that early election?
15: I'd be doing it if I were him. You know, we've seen this cycle of PM after PM come in and their favourability ratings tank so quickly because we have such an impatient voter base. And in a sense, they're right to be because, you know, we've never really recovered from the 2008 crisis. And therefore, you need that help faster and faster every time. But at the same time, every leader is going to need 5 to 10 years to sort it out. So he needs to buy that time. Probably makes sense to go to the polls while he's popular. But also, by being the biggest party, Labour by default have their candidates in place because most of them are sitting MPs.
13: Yeah.
15: The Tories are selecting theirs now, so they're still going through it. And the other parties, I think, are starting to think about it as well. But you have that element of surprise if you go, and you have the infrastructure in place to be able to run a very good campaign.
13: Well, if Andy Burnham does go at Xmas, Kemi Badenoch's in her Xmas a suit, getting ready for it. Will Reform UK be ready? I can't see it.
0: Oh, absolutely. We want an election as soon as possible because the country is desperately in need for change. The country is spiralling downwards under Labour. The Conservatives are hopeless. They offer no hope for the future of this country.
13: Although Kemp is, apparently, she's the most popular leader right now after the conferences. Everyone seemed to love her.
0: She's not unpopular because, you know, she's really just Kemi, isn't she? She's not done anything particularly offensive.
13: Well, she's saying the right things. The sound bites are there. Behind her.
0: She doesn't offer this country a way forward because she was in government for 14 years. She was a minister in the last few governments.
13: Well, hang on, you were in that.
0: No, I was never a government minister. I was a rebellious.
13: You were in them.
0: I was a rebellious backbencher. So Kemi was part of that government that left this country in one huge mess. So we need a change. We need a new government. The only hope for our country is Nigel Farage, in my view, and Reform UK.
13: You would say that. Linda Dubley, what do you think?
14: Well, my view has always been that the general election is probably going to be next May because I think it's incredibly hard to run elections in the winter. Mm. I mean, everything is much more difficult. But I can see that Andy Burnham has to act fairly swiftly because there's not much of a Burnham bounce left and there's not much of a window left for him to walk through. Certainly, Kemi Badenoch, she's not saying Christmas, she's saying be prepared for an election at any point. That's not quite the same as saying Christmas. But certainly her speech at the party conference defined very clearly what the change in strategy is. The fact that she talked about, you know, we're in a battle now for the soul of the nation and things like that means that she is on an election footing. But it would surprise me, maybe I'll be completely wrong, it would surprise me if it was as early as Christmas.
13: But also with the Green Party, which are literally imploding, Zach Plansky, you know, he's made some horrendous mistakes.
14: If the Green Party...
13: They're falling apart. So
14: if the Green Party started to pull itself together and the Lib Dems are now in some disarray because there's some thought that their leader is going to have to step down, I mean, and I don't think that could happen before Christmas. They will need to sort themselves out, certainly within the next 6 months. There will be a leadership challenge there, I think.
13: You see, that's the thing, because if you're a Lib Dem, where would you go? If you don't like Ed Davey or you don't like your party anymore, then you've got a choice, Conservative, or you're more likely to go to Labour. And I suspect they're more likely to go to Labour.
14: I think you'll get a new leader.
13: And then you've got the Greens. Where will the Greens go? They're more likely to go to Labour. So if he's wise, Andy Burden would consider that election.
0: Well, I think Kemi seems to be pivoting in a certain direction. She's discarding discarding seats like mine and she's going for the Kensingtons. Kensington Kemi. Her policies now seem to be looking to the middle classes, the leafy suburbs, and I think that shows that they're discarding a Conservative core vote, which is now going Reform UK.
13: Well, we shall see, shan't we? Although Reform do seem to be tanking in the polls. Well, listen, there's a whole load more news to bring you. Up next, it's Alex Armstrong Tonight, late edition. But first, let's get an update with your weather.
3: Today, clouds overhead, total zen within. 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
16: Hello there, good evening. Welcome to your latest GB News weather forecast from the Met Office. Showers slowly easing as we go through tonight, turning quite chilly under clearing skies, perhaps one or two mist and fog patches, all thanks to a quick ridge of high pressure pushing through ahead of the next weather system, bringing rain later on Sunday. So the details for the rest of Saturday into the early hours of Sunday. We do have a scattering of showers, but they should slowly move back to coastal stretches as we head through the night. Generally clear skies across northern and eastern areas. The wind's falling lighter, so single figure temperatures here. A touch of grass frost possible across the northern half of the UK, but thicker cloud bringing some patchy rain into the southwest. So for Sunday morning, let's have a look at the details across Scotland. We do have a mixture of sunny spells and scattered showers to start the day. Quite a chilly start, temperatures in mid-single figures, but plenty of sunny spells in between. A dry, bright start across parts of Northern Ireland, and one or two showers still possible into Northern England and Wales too. But thicker cloud across southwestern parts of England. Lovely sunshine to start the day across eastern and southeastern parts of England. And then gradually through the day, we'll see this cloud and rain slowly push north and eastwards. But it is going to be confined to western and southwestern parts. Most areas on Sunday will have a fine day, plenty of bright or sunny spells, the cloud increasing, but wind is generally lighter, so it should just feel a touch less chilly tomorrow. Temperatures still around the mid-teens, 16 or 17 Celsius across the far south. Into Monday, the band of rain continues to push north and eastwards. We could see a few heavier bursts across parts of Wales, the Midlands, southeast England as we move through the day. But generally overall, a cloudy picture across the whole of the UK. Some brisk winds around the coast, quite murky over the hills as well as that rain pushes through. Brighter with sunshine and showers Tuesday, but then hopefully drier again on Wednesday and still on the warm side.
3: Today, clouds overhead, total zen within. 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
13: Good evening and welcome. I'm Nana Aquir. This is Alex Armstrong Tonight, Late Edition.
37: I suggest they get a new leader who can make a deal, because he could have made many deals and for some reason he never does. That's a war that should have never started. And I think it's time for Ukraine to get a new president.
13: While President Donald Trump issues a stern warning to Zelensky as the US signs a new diesel fuel deal with Russia. Plus,
38: the decade we've just been through has not been good enough. I don't think Brexit
0: has helped us, if I'm honest. I think it has caused harm. So what are we going to do in this next decade?
13: A Brexit warning from The Express. The EU would blunder Britain if we ever returned.
1: Prime Minister's been pretty clear there's not going to be a general election anytime soon.
13: Early election or no early election, despite the Prime Minister's promising no early election, Kevin Bednock and the Tories are preparing for the Prime Minister to U-turn on that promise. And this is a frightening story. Horror at the zoo. A 30-stone tiger that has mauled a man to death. Well, joining me this evening, journalist and broadcaster Linda Dubley, Reform UK MP Andrew Rosendale, and former Labour councillor Sebastian Selleck. Plus, President Trump is unhappy again about the recipient of the Nobel Peace Prize.
37: The United States of America, represented by me as your president, should have received the Nobel Peace Prize, but didn't.

0: Yes, good evening. Right, let's take a look at tomorrow's front pages, or even... Oh, it is not tomorrow, it's still today. All right, let's have a look at the Sunday Telegraph. Trump, Zelensky must be ousted. Although, who is he to tell others what they should do with their leader? All right, The Observer, the return of the public execution. Sunday Express leads with EU would plunder Britain if Brexit was reversed. The Mirror... Tiger Park horror. Man dies after mauling in Yorkshire Zoo. Why on earth would you go into that enclosure? The Sun on Sunday. Tiger mauls a man to death in the zoo horror following that story. The Sunday Times, it's time to go. Trump tells Zelensky in a bitter diesel row. The Mail on Sunday leads. Kemi, I'm set for election at Xmas. Right, let's get the thoughts of my panellists. Broadcaster Jim Linda Dewberry, former UK MP Andrew Rosendale, and former Labour councillor Sebastian Selleck. All right, shall we start with the story of this awful, this tiger mauling a man to death in the zoo? Because this is just horrendous. So a tiger apparently mauled a man to death in front of horrified families after the man entered its zoo enclosure yesterday. Now, it's thought that he leapt from a viewing platform. Whoa. And then the big cat, Altai, I think his name is, dragged him away at the Yorkshire Wildlife Park. I mean, this is frightening. Why you would go into an enclosure like that? Sadly, we hear that the man did die. But, I mean, Andrew, frightening.
1: Well, it's obviously tragic. Yeah. Clearly, there's something wrong with the man concerned that he would go into somewhere where a very dangerous wild animal who could do clearly a lot of damage, and he has killed the man. I'm concerned about the zoo, because zoos do a fantastic job. They do a lot of work for education and conservation. They look after endangered species, and they do a great job in this country. You know, well-run zoos where the animal welfare standards are the highest are good. And I hope that this is not going to damage zoos. There's a lot of anti-zoo people who, anything like this happens, you know, these sort of animal rights extremists will always find a reason to attack zoos. So I hope this is not going to be used for that. You know, I'm sorry about the individual concerned, but zoos do a great job for this country.
0: Oh, I hate zoos.
1: I hate them.
0: I just don't like the fact that you've got these beautiful beasts and they are not able to go anywhere. They're all going to go mad, obviously, because who wouldn't? And I just think it's really...
1: But the conservation work they do, and they, you know, ensuring endangered species survive, it's fantastic
0: work. I think that's a sort of loose argument, because actually, you know, those animals could... for example, I went to Namibia. They have wildlife parks there, and they look after the animals in those enclosures. They're huge, by the way. These wildlife parks are... acres and acres and acres. They've just slightly enclosed this thing. But what I'm saying is they conserve and look after the animals in their environment. And to me, zoos are just cruel.
2: For very large animals, and this tiger was 30 stone.
0: Yeah.
2: Can you imagine what it did to that man? It beggars belief, really. But for very large animals, I think zoos can be a problem. I remember doing many stories on this when I was a reporter on the Mail on Sunday, and a colleague of mine in particular used to specialise in these stories. But they can develop what's called stereotypic behaviour, where they just pace up and down.
0: Yeah,
2: they pace up and down, and they've gone mad. They've gone mad.
1: There are a lot of bad zoos.
2: But no. I've covered even really, really appalling zoos in Europe as well as a television journalist. It's very difficult to deal with very large animals because of the amount of space they need.
0: Yeah.
2: Polar bears, tigers, lions need a huge amount of space.
1: But there's international organisations that look at this. We have BIARZA, which is a British Association, an Irish Association of Zoos and Aquariums.
2: Yeah.
1: And so zoos have to be of a certain standard where animal welfare is paramount.
2: I'm sure they're much improved to the way they used to be, but we've gone off the subject because this clearly is about this man, this tragic case of this man dying, which I suspect will be a mental ill health or something like that.
0: But it's okay to go off the subject because, as you point out, the zoos will then be under scrutiny, I suspect.
2: But the zoo staff here did everything.
0: I know they did everything, but the principle of a zoo, I mean, just your thoughts on it. Are you for them? Do you think they're a good idea? You buy the conservation argument.
3: I agree with Andrew. Like, there were good zoos and bad zoos, but our standards are incredibly high in this country. And, you know, you think of the London Zoo, ZSL, do incredible work. bringing animals that otherwise, as you say, would go extinct into life and keeping them going. I mean, the adjacent story here is I opened Twitter and I had this video served to me, a man being mauled. Yeah. And we talk about the US live streaming an execution, and that kind of content's already popping up algorithmically, which I find really concerning.
0: Well, you can't help it. I mean, loads of people would have picked up their cameras and started filming, you know. It is, unfortunately, sadly, that's the kind of world we live in, but that's how it goes. All right, well, quite a few papers lead with that. The Mirror as well, leading with the same story as well. And then let's have a look at, what should we have? Let's have a look at the Sunday Times. On the top, there's Amy Winehouse. God rest her soul, lovely woman. She was fantastic, wasn't she? But the story, you all right? Do you need some water?
2: No, got sore throat.
0: You got sore throat. Cover your mouth.
2: I had to do.
0: First, it was a sore throat. All right, how about this? It's time to go, Donald Trump tells Zelensky in a bitter diesel row. Now, listen, I quite like Donald Trump, but not to be rude to him, but who is he to tell other leaders who should be leading their country and the people of Ukraine who they should have simply on a row over diesel?
3: Yeah, well, look, he's trying to cover his own back here. He's facing midterms in,
2: November.
3: November, there we go, just round the corner. It's not going to look good for him at this stage, and he's trying to make sure that the people of America have fuel at a decent price, and clearly he's decided that's worth buying it off Putin, which I would consider a line crossed, and scary.
2: No one's actually sure whether Putin's got enough diesel, by the way.
3: And we're doing our best to seize it as the UK, so it's really odd to be on a different side of this debate to a country we often call our greatest ally, and I would call that into question here.
0: Yeah, what do you think, Andrew?
4: Well, as I said earlier, the decision about who is the president of Ukraine is down for the people of Ukraine to make that decision. It's not for any other country to interfere in that democratic choice of the Ukrainian people. I think that there is a lot of concern that the war in Ukraine hasn't ended. It's going on and on. This is a war that has to end because the suffering of the Ukrainian people and the loss of life on the Russian side. I mean, the Russian people are being, the Russian armed forces are being used by Putin on a war that should never have started. So there's losses on all sides. It's a tragedy for all people involved in this. But at the end of the day, it's up to the Ukrainian people to make their own choice about who they have as president. There hasn't been an election in Ukraine. I know it's going to be difficult when there's a war going on. It's going to be hard. But at some point, I think that there has to be some sort of democratic mandate of either the existing president or a new one.
0: Nah, you can't have one during a time of war. It's too much of a
4: time. Depends how long it goes on for. You can't go on forever without...
2: You can go on for quite a long time.
0: But that, it would be... It depends on the safety of the people. I think it'd be even more dangerous trying to rally people up to go to polling centres and stuff like that. Okay. How are they going to get there? The warfare has changed now. It's drone warfare, where these drones are just flying about, just executing people. I don't think it would be realistic at all.
2: And this winter is set to be the most dangerous one so far. This will be the worst winter of the entire conflict. So, you know, hearts go out to the Ukrainians, actually, because it is pitiful what's going on there.
0: It's just awful. I don't know how I would do that. But the thing is, it's weird because people go to visit Ukraine and then they come back. And then I think to myself, how are you doing that in a war? But, hey, you know, life has to carry on. Now, what about this story? Kemi is set for an election at Christmas. We talked about it earlier. We've got a bit more time to go into it now. She's put the Tory party on notice for a pre-Christmas general election amid growing speculation that Andy Burnham will call a snap poll. No, it's not. I don't. I'm sorry, I'm not convinced.
4: She's not in a good place at the moment.
0: Why? She did a great conference.
4: Come on, Nana. The opinion polls, all the opinion polls clearly show that the Conservatives would do far worse than they did in the 2024 election.
2: But she's doing okay.
4: Well, she's personally doing okay. You know, as I said earlier, you know, there's nothing offensive particularly about Kemi, although I didn't like the way she carried on at the conference, attacking Reform UK in the way that she did. I know she doesn't like Reform UK, I understand that, but she's got to remember that Reform UK only exists because the Conservatives failed, and vast numbers of
1: previous Conservative voters, they've lost to Reform UK because they weren't fully fulfilling the promises they made at the last election and let the country down. So I say, bring it on, let's have an election. But Conservatives aren't going to win.
0: They don't want to have a pact with the Conservatives either. I mean, you know, you guys...
1: Well, it's not on the table. We're not looking for a pact with the Conservatives. What we want is a strong majority government. We want Nigel Farage in number 10. We want to rescue the country from the diabolical mess of the Labour Party's rule in office and also years of Conservative failure. So, yes, let's have an election. Bring it on.
2: I thought she did make a good speech in the conference.
3: Yeah.
2: And I think it's particularly powerful when she talked about her children, the kind of world she wanted her children to grow up in. I thought that, and the emotion was clearly there. That was clearly authentic. Where I think she should have changed her tone slightly was in an earlier interview when she talked about Reform, you know, not being our kind of people. That's not okay to put it.
3: And I think it shows a certain level of weakness when you're having to acknowledge Reform at all, whereas Burnham went through his speech, didn't talk about anybody else, just laid out his vision. And
2: yeah, look, that was better.
3: I thought Kelly made a good speech in general for her base, for the people she's trying to target.
2: Yeah, of course.
3: I wasn't personally persuaded by it, but she's got to, I mean, I would argue the uni party of the Tories and Reform, because if you look at the policies, that's where the overlap is the greatest. And Kemi's job is to try and create a gap there. So it makes sense that she's going after
2: create a gap.
3: Yeah, she did. And look, you have to be ready. If an election comes, you have to have your candidates in place. It's what the Tories are doing at the moment. But no, you're perfectly right, Andrew, that if you look at the polling, the Tories haven't moved, if you look at the poll of polls, since this time last year, and Kemi's still net negative. So I think the whole Kemi comeback stuff is Westminster.
2: Can you imagine, though, if there is an election by around about Christmas time, some of those candidates haven't been chosen yet by the Conservative Party. They will only have a matter of weeks to campaign. That's an incredibly difficult thing to do.
0: Well,
1: it is,
0: Reform UK? I mean, if the Tories are going to struggle, Reform UK are going to be paddling in.
1: No, we're organised.
0: Shallows.
1: We've got a plan. We're organised. We know where we're heading. And I think that for Reform UK to win, it will be because the country's so desperate for a change, so desperate for new leadership to rescue the country from the calamity of what we've got at the moment.
0: The only way someone will vote is when they're desperate for reform.
1: I think people are getting desperate. They're angry about the way the country has been let down. No, because they see reform as something different. We're not part of the old political establishment. We want to do things differently. We see the country is in a mess.
0: Well, you are sort of, because you were part of it. Nigel was part of it.
1: Well,
0: Suella Braverman was part of it. Robert Jenner was part of it. In fact, a lot of people who were at the top table of reform were part of the previous.
1: I think you'll find that I was never part of previous Conservative governments. I was a rebellious backbencher, voting against things and actually arguing against my own party regularly.
0: You can't absorb yourself of
1: Look, we have to be in a political party to be members of parliament, to be able to have a voice and to argue things we believe in. But the Conservative Party, at every election I stood in,
0: failed.
1: We promised all these things, particularly on immigration, but a whole range of other things as well, and we let the country down over and over and over again. I remember in 2015, one of our major platforms was to repeal the Human Rights Act. Do you remember that, under David Cameron? Did we? Of course we didn't. So many things that we should have done, we didn't do, and that's why people are fed up.
0: But you were too busy electioneering and ego and changing leaders and everything.
1: Oh, I agree.
0: And the
1: I agree with that.
0: I feel if they're having another election now, it feels like they're sort of making the same mistakes that the Tory party made. I mean, even changing the leader. Look, I didn't really like Keir Starmer. He had to go because he was useless, and that's, sorry to say that, but I'd have liked to have seen an effective leader. I didn't support him. I didn't vote for him, but he was useless. He had to go. There we are now talking about having an early general election. Here we are not really addressing the policies, the mess that the country's in. It's all going to be put on hold again for another election of sorts, and I'm sick of it.
3: It is, but for long-term gain, because what you need is somebody who can spend 5 or 10 years fixing the country. Nobody from any party can do it in 2 or 3 years. So you need someone who has both the mandate, but also the political backing to do it from the country. They need that capital.
0: But then you're admitting that the previous mandate is failing, and you actually need to change it, and you've changed the leader.
3: Well, no, the clock is just ticking.
0: It's only been 2 years. So
3: yeah, and look,
0: we can't follow the old manifesto, really, because it's...
3: Well, yeah, exactly, and that's part of the problem. So
0: because it was a failure.
3: Well, no, not because there's a different leader come in who didn't write it. So you've got to be able to do what you want to do as Prime Minister.
0: But the previous manifesto is definitely failing.
3: I don't think so at all.
0: You don't think it's failing?
3: So what failed was that Keir Starmer lost the confidence of the people around him and of the country.
0: Well, he's breached part of the manifesto as well. So, for example, there was not going to be any raises on national insurance, OK? Now, they said that. They didn't split national insurance into employer or employee. Then suddenly there was a different employer, and then it's like... You're breaching a manifesto already.
3: Yeah, look, we can nitpick over that, and I can make the usual arguments back to you.
0: You're not going to raise national insurance as a manifesto.
3: I don't think it's a material part of this debate.
0: No, well, people. Well, what I'm saying is trusting parties and voting for people and having general elections constantly. Yeah. This is where we are with the debate.
3: Yeah.
0: And if we have an early general election, my thoughts are that we're not focusing on the problems of the country again. Again, it's all about ego. And here we go again, another 6-8 weeks, or however long it takes to find a leader, and then he's going to start with something else. And, you know, the education system may change. It's not going to be A, B, C, D. It's going to be 1, 2, 3. Then it's going to be it's just too much. No one could keep up with any of it.
2: Sebastian, you mentioned, though, you'd need 10 years to deal with some of these problems. And you probably do. Some of the problems now in this country are so profound, it may take 10 years. But are you thinking that Andy Burnham will get a second term with a majority of 5 years?
3: I hope so, yeah. What, I don't understand what's underlying your question, that you think he might lose, or that...
2: I don't think anyone's going to get a majority at the next general
3: election. Well, that's the tricky thing, isn't it? That is the really tricky thing. And that's why, I mean, the polls are going in the right direction. We're seeing Labour build a convincing lead. And we're in this bizarre system where you have now so many parties that are polling between 15 and 25 that you can't go with the usual, oh, I need a 10, 20-point majority that usually we'd rely on a two-party system. So the way of reading the polls has kind of changed as well.
2: No, because they're all in the dead zone. Like 20% is like the dead zone.
3: Yeah, but everybody's kind of jostling around the same
2: level. They're all doing that. Yeah.
3: But if you've got four parties that's a very different landscape to if you've got two.
2: Andy Burnham is going to be able to bring in and direct policy over the next 10 years. How is that going to happen?
3: Well, you win a majority.
2: And you think that will happen?
3: I hope it will happen.
4: That's what I think has changed...
3: No, it's not the same thing, but I don't know. I don't make predictions because I'm always wrong.
4: What I think has changed is that a lot of people at the moment are giving Andy Burnham fair wind. They're giving him a chance.
2: Yeah, of course.
4: Okay, so they're not anti him in opinion polls.
3: Yeah.
4: Equally so, what's happening is a lot of people will not say they're going to vote Reform. They'll like the Brexit referendum.
2: Like shy Tories.
4: Yeah, exactly. Tons of people in the referendum would not say they were going to vote to leave. But on the day, they trooped out in huge numbers and voted. I think there's a silent vote in this country.
2: You might be right.
4: Of really frustrated and angry people who see this country spiralling down. And I think Reform's support is vastly bigger than the opinion polls are reflecting.
3: So how do you see that tallying with your general kind of tailing off? Because if you look at the pollen polls, you've come a long way from the heights you were at.
4: Well, there's been a few percentage points drop because of Restore. But that didn't exist a year ago. So they've taken a few points away. Clearly, unfortunately, that's happened. Then you have a situation whereby a lot of people in Labour-facing areas who are voting Reform, and Makerfield's an example of that, who decide that actually we're going to give Burnham a fair chance. So, you know, inevitably, Reform has gone down a little bit, but not vastly, actually, if you look at it. You know, we're still going about 23, 24, 25. I think with Labour, this bounce where Labour's only like 27, 28, I don't think it's vast. I think things could change very quickly.
3: Yeah.
4: And I do think that come the election, people are going to be so desperate for change. I think you'll see Reform UK do extremely well. And I think that Nigel Farage will be the next Prime Minister.
3: Do you think you'll win a majority?
4: I hope so. I think it's possible.
3: You think so?
4: But I think that clearly, you know, nothing's certain.
3: Yeah.
4: But I believe we can, and we're going to go all out and fight to get that majority.
3: Yeah.
2: But you have got a problem with some of your councils, haven't you? Reform does have a problem.
4: I think everyone has problems with their councils.
0: Councils. Even Labour have problems with councils. I don't know what's going on with the councils, but they seem to be wanting more and more money all the time.
2: Do you know, the weird thing is that
0: they're not really doing very much, are they? There's potholes everywhere. All right, listen, I've got to move on. But coming up, the return of public executions. And will it be a disaster if Britain rejoins the EU? We'll be discussing that next. This is Alex Armstrong Tonight, Late Edition.
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0: Welcome back to Alex Armstrong Tonight Late Edition. I'm Nana Okwir. Right, let's have a look at some of the front pages. The Observer, the return of public executions. This, of course, is what's happening in America. That is also, let's have a look at the front cover of the Sunday Express. EU would plunder Britain if Brexit reversed. And the Sunday Times, it's time to go, Trump tells Zelensky in a bitter diesel row. Right, let's get the thoughts of my panel. Let's start with the Observer. Public execution. This, of course, is what's going on in America. This guy, he was initially in the military, then went back to his own military base and then gunned down and killed 13 of those on the base and injured many more. He is going to be executed by firing squad at Fort Worth, and they are talking about live streaming it, which is going to be... But I thought there were social media networks that wouldn't allow live streaming of an execution somewhere.
2: Yeah, but this is... It could be live stream only on Trump's social media.
3: Or just on the US government website.
2: Maybe.
3: They control their own website.
2: Yeah, you could do that.
3: Yeah. How horrible, though.
2: It's revolting.
3: Imagine.
2: I don't like it at all.
0: Look, I see many movies where people are gunned down, executed, and so on.
2: I don't like that either.
3: They're not real.
0: No, they're not. They're not real. But they're movies, and it's just, you know, you're watching it, so you get a sense of detachment from all of that. And I think a lot of people are detached and don't really feel anything when they see that because there's so much violence. I mean, you said about the mauling of the tiger, that man in the zoo. Already, that's online. People were filming it there and then they thought to post it and send it.
2: Very good point, Nana.
0: Don't really. They'll act all, oh, that's terrible, that's terrible. But, oh, let's have a look at that. What, is that the mauling of the guy? That's how people will do that. You know what it's like. That's the reality, isn't it? mean, yeah. Andrew, you say you won't watch it, but will you watch it?
1: No. So, look, these things pop up, don't they? I find all kinds of strange things pop up. So, you know, they do. But do I want to watch that sort of thing? No, I don't.
3: Yeah.
1: I think it's pretty distasteful.
0: Yeah, it is.
1: You know, I don't disagree with the principle that there should be a just punishment for vile crimes where someone's been a mass murderer or done something so horrendous. So capital punishment, I believe that there are certain cases where it is justified, but I don't believe it should be live streamed.
2: Yeah,
1: it should
2: that's
1: be
2: the point.
1: If anyone's going to be put to death, it should be done in prison privately. I don't see why it should be shown on the internet.
0: And,
1: I think that's pretty horrific.
0: People should be advised not to reshare it, you know. But then again, nobody listens to any of that, do they?
2: No.
0: But then you can see who's actively looking at it and who's actively resharing it if it's on someone's feed.
2: I mean, I agree with the death penalty in some instances, one or two instances. That's you know, and America has it, so they can do this. But actually, live streaming it, it's like sort of, you know,
1: it shouldn't be entertainment.
2: It's just horrible.
1: Appropriate.
0: But you say that, but there are so many movies that are just that.
1: Mm.
0: You know what I mean? Like we can be all moral about it.
2: It's not real, though, is it?
0: Yeah, but the movies aren't real, but people. What it does is it desensitizes you from
2: that's
0: the real
2: true.
0: Thing.
2: Yeah.
0: So it doesn't make any difference whether it's real or not. You're still watching something that is portraying itself as real.
3: I don't think so. There's a big difference if you're watching someone being killed who is
2: actually
3: really being killed and never coming back and they're not an actor. That changes you. There's horrendous stuff out there that you see and you will never unsee and it will haunt you till the end of your days. And I don't want anyone to have that forced on them. And the fact that the government in the US
0: is
3: doing that.
0: They're not forcing it on you. They're doing it, but you don't have to look at it.
3: Well, it's readily available online.
0: Yeah, they're not forcing you to watch it.
3: No, okay, you're right. No one's forcing you to watch it, but the fact that it's been made so readily available by a government that people should have faith in is just unimaginable.
0: I don't think that makes me lose faith in the government, because what this awful man did was revolting, disgraceful, and he's getting back what he did.
3: Yes, but
0: pretty much.
3: Put them in prison for life. Leave them there and be done with it.
0: I'm happy with him being executed.
3: Why should we be taking people's lives?
0: No, I agree with the death penalty.
3: Why should states be allowed to kill their own citizens?
0: On this particular occasion, I think it's perfectly acceptable. And the Americans have that on their, within their, you know, within their covenant, within their law.
3: Yeah.
0: So that's, and we used to have it, actually, and we only fully got rid of it.
3: Thankfully, we got rid of it.
0: I think it was 1997 or something, I think it was, where the last one was in 1960. I think, and then we actually got rid of capital punishment in 1993 or something like that, but it was quite recent where we, you know,
2: I don't think it's as recent as 1993.
0: It was quite recent. You can check it up, look it up.
2: Well, who was it?
0: No, it was executed, but the actual
2: bill
0: from law
2: and
0: everything. Nobody was executed. 1998 actually it was, where that law was removed. So do you know what I mean? But I'm all for this guy being executed in the way he's been executed.
1: I think what you're thinking of is the treason. It was still legal.
2: It was arson in a naval dockyard.
1: That's right, yes, that's true. So it was
0: got that out,
1: it was still on the statute book for certain things, but now it's, I think being with the ECHR and the Human Rights Act, that effectively ruled out capital punishment in this country.
3: Thankfully.
0: Well, I don't think it's thankful. Well, I think some people deserve it and they should be. And I think especially if you know exactly who they are and they've done it, I'm afraid.
3: But that's the problem. You get gross miscarriages of justice, don't you?
0: Well, not in the case of someone like Axel Rudi Kabana.
3: No, but you think about people like
0: the... I would only have it for people who were you actually know.
3: But you never know.
0: No, you never know. In the case of someone like Axel Rudi Kabana, we do know.
3: But there are many people who've gone to prison for life.
0: No. I'm not
3: who then have been found to be...
0: I'm not talking about those people. I'm being specifically where you know that it's clear that person, where you know, literally you've seen it, there's witnesses, we're all there, we've seen it, then I think it could be on the table for murderers like that. But not for anybody else where there's anything where it might not.
3: So you're comfortable with the government and the judicial system making decisions on who we should kill?
0: Yeah, as long as the jury will actually decide that. It wouldn't be the government. You've got judge and jury. You've got judges and juries.
3: Well, no, the jury doesn't decide the sentences.
0: The jury decides. What happens if the government put it within the law that it can be utilised as a punishment? It is down. It is decided by a judge and jury.
3: So you have the judges in this country to decide who should live and who should...
0: Well.
3: No, the juries don't decide on sentences. They decide on guilt.
0: Well, yeah, but they'll be part of the whole process of whether that person is guilty. So the whole process is not just...
3: But it's the judge who decides the sentences.
0: I know, but the whole process is not just the judge.
3: I understand that, but...
0: There you go, that's what I'm saying. But yeah, I'm happy with it.
3: So you're happy for judges to make decisions on that?
0: The final decision, of course, we need judges to make
3: on whether people live or whether people die.
0: Yeah, but in the cases of people like Axel Rudi Kabana and people who we know, yes. There's no, I've no objection, I have no fear of telling you that, and I'll repeatedly say.
1: But have you seen the headline on The Sun here?
0: Well, yeah, what does it say?
1: For Anne Widdecombe, if if cops did their job, Anne would still be alive. That's what Nigel Farage is saying in his interview.
0: So the cops—that's an active case at the moment. So we'll leave that one there. But we'll come back to
1: the
0: that.
1: The cops are not doing their job,
0: well,
1: are they?
0: Well, that's an active case right now. So we'll leave that there only because it's active. But as soon as it isn't, then you know that we'll be talking about that. All right. What else should we look at? We've had this front cover. How about the EU blunder? Front cover of the Sunday Express. Now this is EU would plunder Britain if Brexit were reversed. So this is Andy Burnham, who obviously has been saying that in his lifetime he would like to see us return to the EU's clutches, even though it was a democratic vote to get out of there, and we haven't really given it a proper try. And it would be nice if they actually had a will to make sure that it was executed properly. But anyway, Andy Burnham has been warned that overturning Brexit will not only allow the European Union to plunder Britain, it would also be a direct betrayal of his voters in Makerfield. So when he was in Makerfield and going for that post because he wanted to be MP, he changed his narrative about his positioning within about the EU. So he wasn't, he was a bit vaguer, he wasn't more specific. And people voted, I think, trusting that he would not return to this conversation. And he's already on it.
1: I don't understand the obsession with this. The European Union, we have a free trade deal with the European Union at the moment. Our trade with Europe has increased since we left the European Union, hasn't decreased. Okay, there's been some difficulties because the EU have made it difficult. But in reality, we don't need to be in the EU to trade with Europe. Yet the EU is plunging downwards. The economies of Germany and France and Italy and others have actually plunged further than our own. And if we were to go back into the EU, that means we've got to accept free movement. It means we'd have to sign up to the single currency. Yep. It means we'd have to pay something between 30 and 40 billion a year to the European Union. And the British people voted the biggest referendum, the biggest vote, democratic vote ever, not to be part of a political union with Europe. So the idea that an unelected prime minister can come into office and start telling us we should all go back to the European Union is completely unacceptable.
3: The problem is there, Andrew, is that you're cherry-picking countries. If we're going to make the argument about growth within the EU, because there are countries like Poland whose growth is far outstripping what's going on in Britain. And the reality is, if you speak to any small business owner who used to do business and sell into the European market, it is now much more bureaucratic. It's harder. You've got to fill in the forms. It's more expensive. And many of them, you see it yourself when you go on websites, you try to order and you say, we don't deliver to the EU anymore. They are closing off
0: but
3: those markets.
0: Some of those businesses
3: themselves
0: have found new markets elsewhere. And whilst the EU is our closest neighbour, and I accept that, some of those businesses are finding markets elsewhere where they may not have considered. And that's a good thing. And we can all adapt. But what I'm disappointed with regard to the old Brexit thing is that red tape that they could have removed, they haven't. And that is disappointing. I don't believe that enough has been done to try and see if Brexit could have been more of a success. Because right now, I don't think they're doing a good job.
3: But just on that point of markets, if you are a business in the UK and you're selling, I don't know, trinkets into the EU, you now can't do it, and so you're looking elsewhere. You're not going to sell those trinkets to America because nobody's going to buy. They're not going to pay the shipping on it.
0: I don't know.
3: You want to go to your nearest neighbours where it's easy to send those things.
1: But the answer is to iron out these issues.
2: Can I say that we're at 5 to midnight here in this country with our economy. We're in a very, very difficult place, and we have to get that sorted out. We have to find some way of building growth in very difficult circumstances when we've got particular societal problems and we face external security threats at the same time. Rejoining the EU, aside from all of the arguments, whether you're pro, whether you're con, is a huge distraction from the work.
3: It's a huge opportunity because if you're a small business, if you're the backbone of this country, the majority of businesses are small businesses. If they can then trade with our nearest neighbours tariff-free, that is wonderful. You can make so much money doing that.
2: It will take us years and years, and it's such a complicated process that we don't have the bandwidth to deal with it and all the other problems.
1: But we have a trade agreement with the European Union. Our trade with the European Union has increased since we left. It hasn't like plummeted. I mean, I remember all the Project Fear and what we were told then, everything would be a disaster. That never happened.
3: But
1: the City of London is growing. In fact, the City of London doesn't want now to adopt EU regulations because they're doing far better outside, and other sectors as well are saying, well, actually, we're doing rather well now. So why on earth would we want to tie ourselves to the millstone of Brussels control? It would be a complete collapse.
3: Because because if you look at the projections from economists on the amount of growth we lost out on, it's 4, 5, 6 upwards percent.
1: If you're looking in the past, we need to look to the future.
3: No, that is looking to the future.
1: The future,
3: projections into
1: is
3: the future.
1: Global trade. That's where we need to go.
3: Starting with our nearest neighbours.
1: We have a free trade agreement with them at the moment. So what are you asking for?
3: I'm asking for tariff-free trade, where you can do as we did before. You can buy and sell into these markets. You can go and live there. You can go and work there. All of these things which allow for a fluid economy that we have lost out on.
1: So I think that you are driven by ideology rather than common sense here.
3: No, no, no. This is a pure logical argument.
0: Oh, well, no, we
3: be able to trade with your nearest members.
1: But we do already.
0: Not
3: as much as we could. It's expensive. Small businesses are stopping doing it.
0: Thank you. All right. Let's move on. All right. But listen, I want to talk about Farage's tariff plan on migrants. We'll be doing that. But coming up, Mauritius threatens to sue Burnham over Chagos deal. This is Alex Armstrong Tonight, Late Edition.
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19: Heavy thunderstorms continue to affect parts of central and eastern Mediterranean. Meanwhile, across Spain, it's generally going to be a sunny Sunday. Here are those thundery showers slowly clearing from Italy, but some heavy downpours for Croatia and heading down across the mainland of Greece. Plenty of fine weather for Spain. The Balearics looking dry and sunny. Sunny spells for Madeira and the Canaries. Just a chance of one or two showers here and a continued possibility of showers into next week. Showers also continue in Santorini.
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0: Welcome back to Alex Armstrong Tonight, Late Edition, with me, Nana Aquia. Now, Reform UK would impose tariffs on countries that refuse to accept the return of migrants under sweeping immigration plans expected to be announced this week. Nigel Farage's party intends to impose visa bans for people who legally want to visit the UK from Pakistan, Afghanistan, Syria, Eritrea, Sudan or Somalia until the countries agree to take back illegal migrants and foreign criminals in the UK. UK. Let's see, let's get the thoughts of my panel. Journalist and broadcaster Linda Dubley, Reform UK MP Andrew Rosendale, and former Labour councillor Sebastian Salick. Well, I will come to you, Andrew, because it's your party that's suggesting it. Yeah.
1: About time, too. You're going to have a government that's actually going to deal with this. So, illegal immigrants, asylum seekers coming here that are not genuine, they will have to go back. And criminals in prisons will have to go back to their country of origin. If the country of origin refuses to take them, we will remove the right of visas for those citizens, and we will introduce tariffs against those countries. We will essentially use every possible foreign policy lever to make these countries take these people back, because we don't want them in our country. They shouldn't be here. They've committed crimes, or they're here illegally, so we need to get them out of our country, and that is what a Reform UK government will do.
0: That they failed the asylum process, so not that they've come here by dinghy, but that they failed the asylum process, or would it be that if you've come here by...
1: Anyone that comes here by dinghy is entering this country illegally, and they will be immediately deported. No question about that.
0: And that would be encompassed in this whole deal. I mean, I don't know...
1: Absolutely.
0: You might not know the full detail, I mean, but is that...
1: Well, it's only just come through to me, actually.
0: I'm just checking to clarify.
1: We are not going to take a soft line any longer. Tory and Labour governments have been too soft for too long, and our country suffered because of it. We're going to tackle this problem effectively, and those countries that won't cooperate, they will lose the rights to have visas for their own citizens, and we will introduce tariffs, and we'll use every possible lever to ensure they take these people back.
0: Is there any portion of that that you...
1: To have visas for their own citizens, and we will introduce tariffs, and we'll use every possible lever to ensure they take these people back.
0: Is there any portion of that that you would...

0: you're going to look at each individual case. Yeah. If there is a serious threat to someone's life, yeah. there'd have to be some consideration of that. But the principle will be, you come here illegally, you will be deported back to your country of origin, and those countries will be made to take these people back. They're not our responsibility, so they will be made to go back to the country from which they came.
1: So you wouldn't have any asylum system whatsoever? Like that.
0: There would always be a place for genuine refugees, like the Ukrainians,
1: yeah.
0: who are fleeing conflict. Of course, we welcome those people yeah. into our country.
1: So right now, who would you welcome?
0: The asylum system is being utterly abused. And the only way this is going to be dealt with is a deterrent. The deterrent will be, you come here, you won't be able to stay.
1: So right now,
0: and then they'll be sent back.
2: But can I just ask, because that's a long list and that's not...
1: No, I'm really interested to know, because you're saying you're basically going to get rid of this asylum system.
2: But I'm asking you, so I'm asking you, with that policy, is there any part of it that you would accept? So, for example, the visa bans on people, if you've got loads of people coming to this country illegally, or people who, they won't accept criminals, they're foreign criminals, after they've served their sentence, you're sending them back. Would you accept any of that? So you'd ban visas in any way?
1: Well, it's hard for me to answer because I'm still trying to learn what the policy is.
2: Yeah, but just out of what we know, so we don't know loads, but what we do know, this is just on the front cover of the paper, so we don't have much more detail.
1: Yeah, but I'm trying to learn from Andrew what exactly would happen.
2: On the principle.
1: So just to be clear, you're saying that you would largely dismantle the asylum system, but
0: there
1: would
0: always be a place. Not at all. But we're talking about people that are here illegally.
1: Yeah.
0: Or people that are in prison that we want to deport.
1: So whose claims would you...
0: So
1: would
0: we are saying that those people, anyone that enters this country illegally on a dinghy, anyone that's in prison, foreign criminals in prison, anyone that's entered this country illegally needs to be returned to their country. But why is that dismantling the asylum system?
1: Because that's basically the only way you can claim asylum in this country. We have minimal safe rights.
2: But
1: you know that. That's just basic facts.
2: Your thoughts on this?
0: The Ukrainians came.
1: Excuse me.
2: Somebody else needs to speak now.
3: So I think that in the main, this seems to be a fairly logical and rational policy, in the main. But it's also open to legal challenges. So the difficulty will be in actually implementing it, I suspect. But you've got to remember, reform is in opposition now, so it's not actually going to happen, is it? Not for quite some time. You know, it's announced as, well, this is how we're going to deal with it. I still think may, but there we are.
0: But I can answer your point, Linda. You say about legal challenges.
3: Yeah.
0: So I can tell you now that a Reform UK government in the House of Commons, we will sit for 6 days a week. We will sit day until late at night, every day till late at night, except Sundays, have one day off, to repeal all this legislation, such as the Human Rights Act and the control with the ECHR, to ensure that we get complete control of our laws again so we can implement these policies.
3: But what about legal challenges in this
2: country? Linda, I have to go, because for time reasons...
0: Will the Supreme Court go as well?
2: Let's leave it there for time reasons. Coming up, a final look at tomorrow's front pages. This is Alex Armstrong tonight. Edition.
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6: No. Welcome back to Alex Armstrong tonight. Late. Are you still talking?
7: Oh, sorry.
6: I'm sorry, but this is absolutely disrespectful.
5: Sorry, Nana.
6: Thank you very much. That's better. All right, let's get back to the business. Reform would impose tariffs on countries that refuse to accept the return of illegal under sweeping changes of migrants, under sweeping immigration plans, expected to be announced this week. So I look forward to hearing the detail on this. We did try and get stuck into the detail, but sadly we couldn't. But what more do we know about this? Andrew, you're a reform councillor.
8: In the driving seat.
6: You're in the driving seat for this one. What more do you know about it, and what more can you tell us? You're still reading.
7: Well, I've got a briefing just sent, though I'm trying to explain what we would do. But on Linda's point, so Reform would be committed to leaving the European Convention on Human Rights, derogating from the 1951 Refugee Convention, and passing the Illegal Migration Mass Deportation Act. So we would put in place the legal structure in order to make this possible. Mm. At the moment, lots of things aren't possible, as we know. Rwanda wasn't possible because we're tied up with all these legal wrangling that goes on because of the ECHR, the Human Rights Act, etc. We're going to sweep all of that away so we can actually get back control of our country. People that are here illegally, people that are committing criminal offences, people that have come to this country under false pretences, I'm afraid it's time for them to leave. The British people want this policy to be implemented. Conservatives never had the backbone to do it. Labour definitely won't do it. The only party that's going to do it is Reform UK.
9: And everyone watching this should be chilled to hear that, because if you're taking away the European Convention on Human Rights, you are taking away the human rights of people living in this country. You never know when you need to rely on them, and you will not have that when you need them.
7: You are most certainly not. We had human rights long before the ECHR was founded.
9: And they were
7: founded human rights.
9: They were hard
7: from
9: to
7: the
9: enforce.
7: Common law and the Magna Carta onwards. So this country is a proud upholder of human rights. We don't get those human rights from Europe. We invented these human rights, and we will uphold them. What we're not going to do is allow foreign judges in Strasbourg to overrule British laws that our own elected parliament have decided to implement based on a democratic election.
9: You may say that, but people they are owed that right if they don't get what they need in the UK to take that case further on, because it's very dangerous not to give them that right. We also, lots of people watching here will have had relatives who fought in World War II who secured that victory, and those human rights were enshrined based on that victory. So it's a sad indictment on them.
8: So I just want to ask Andrew, because I'm sort of reading myself into this now as well. Reform also wants to ban airlines from British airspace and citizens from transit for those countries that do not comply with this policy.
7: That's another lever to use.
8: Well, it's very difficult to do.
7: Well, no. Look, if a country, I'm not going to name a country here because it's not fair to do so, but we know some of the countries where people are coming into this country and it's being abused. Mm. We will use every possible lever, diplomatic, foreign policy lever, economic lever, to prevent these illegal people from coming into this country.
8: Yeah, but how
7: and
8: are you going to ban
7: to return
8: airlines
7: them.
8: From airspace?
7: Well, you can restrict airlines. Of course you can. Of course you can. You can restrict a particular airline from coming via the United Kingdom if that country is not cooperating with the UK government in making sure these people leave our shores.
6: All right, well, I can't wait to see that, because that sounds quite complex. But having said that, at least somebody's thinking on the right tracks of possibly the British public, because we're sick and tired of all of this that's going on. Right, thank you very much to my brilliant panel, broadcaster and journalist Linda Dubry, Reform UK MP Andrew Rossendale, and former Labour councillor Sebastian Selleck. And as ever, thank you to you for your company. That's all we've got time for. Up next, it's The Late Show Live, hosted by the one and only Ben Leo.
4: Nana, thank you very much. I am back from San Francisco. Not a great place. I'm back in the beautiful climes of Washington, D.C. to be with you, the viewers and listeners tonight. Breaking news, Mauritius is threatening the UK with legal action if we don't do the Chagos surrender. Remember, 40 billion quid to your privilege of handing over sovereign British territory. They're threatening international courts if we don't comply. What do you think I say about that? I say do one. All that and more after the break. I'll see you there.
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11: 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Showers slowly easing as we go through tonight, turning quite chilly under clearing skies, perhaps one or two mist and fog patches, all thanks to a quick ridge of high pressure pushing through ahead of the next weather system, bringing rain later on Sunday. So the details for the rest of Saturday into the early hours of Sunday. We do have a scattering of showers, but they should slowly move back to coastal stretches as we head through the night. Generally clear skies across northern and eastern areas. The wind's falling lighter, so single figure temperatures here. A touch of grass frost possible across the northern half of the UK, but thicker cloud bringing some patchy rain into the southwest. So for Sunday morning, let's have a look at the details across Scotland. We do have a mixture of sunny spells and scattered showers to start the day. Quite a chilly start, temperatures in mid-single figures, but plenty of sunny spells in between. A dry, bright start across parts of Northern Ireland, and one or two showers still possible into Northern England and Wales too. But thicker cloud across southwestern parts of England. Lovely sunshine to start the day across eastern and southeastern parts of England. And then gradually through the day, we'll see this cloud and rain slowly push north and eastwards. But it is going to be confined to western and southwestern parts. Most areas on Sunday will have a fine day, plenty of bright or sunny spells. The cloud increasing, but winds generally lighter, so it should just feel a touch less chilly tomorrow. Temperatures still around the mid-teens, 16 or 17 Celsius across the far south. Into Monday, the band of rain continues to push north and eastwards. We could see a few heavier bursts across parts of Wales, the Midlands, southeast England as we move through the day. But generally overall, a cloudy picture across the whole of the UK. Some brisk winds around the coast, quite murky over the hills as well as that rain pushes through. Brighter with sunshine and showers Tuesday, but then hopefully drier again on Wednesday and still on the warm side.
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0: Good morning. Could there be a snap election before Christmas?
1: Well, Andy Burnham has said to be urgently pursuing a new law to scrap photo ID checks at polling stations. So everyone's asking why the rush.
0: Well, it's enough to convince Kemi Badenoch to put the Conservatives on notice for a December snap poll as speculation mounts that Britain is about to vote in its fourth general election in 10 years.
1: Reform UK vows to slap tariffs on countries that refuse to take back migrants as the party promises to end Labour's new refugee scheme.
0: A man is mauled to death by a tiger at Yorkshire Wildlife Park. It raises the question, do we do enough to protect the animals from us?
1: Donald Trump takes aim at Volodymyr Zelensky, claiming that it's time Ukraine got a new leader.
2: I suggest they get a new leader who can make a deal.
3: Later on breakfast, we'll hear about the huge economic shot in the arm that the Falkland Islanders expect from the oil industry in a couple of years' time. This, of course, on top of the fishing sector, which has already made these islands self-sufficient.
0: GB News continues its Falklands coverage as Argentina moves to halt offshore oil exploration around the islands.
4: A very good morning. It's all eyes on Anfield today as Manchester City travel to Liverpool for the first time they've played since being found guilty of financial breaches by the Premier League. Tottenham fought back yesterday with 10 men to gain a point against beleaguered Manchester United at Old Trafford. And in boxing, Derek Chisora has announced he'll fight later this year.
5: A chilly but bright start for most of us this Sunday morning, but further rain on the way later. Find out all the weather details coming up soon.
0: It's just gone 6 o'clock. I'm Stephen Dixon.
1: And I'm Anne Diamond, and this is GB News Breakfast.
0: And we've got to start this morning by saying happy birthday to Eva McGee.
4: Thank you very much indeed. I'm touched.
0: The fact that you're here on your birthday is crazy. Yeah.
4: No, it's not.
1: Such dedication.
4: Where else would I want to be? Massive stories, good friends. Well, nice bottle of plonk from Stephen.
1: Yeah.
0: Oh, well, there you go.
4: Thank you very much indeed.
0: You're very welcome.
4: I appreciate it.
0: It's nice to see you here looking so young and full of zest.
4: Great. I slept for 11 hours, so that helps.
0: Oh, it always helps.
4: Well, I went to Arsenal yesterday. It was an early kickoff.
0: Yeah.
4: So I was home by about 4:30, and I slept all the way through till 4 this morning.
1: Wow, lovely.
0: That's nice.
4: Doesn't happen often in our business.
1: No, I know, but it's really good when it does.
0: It's the stuff of dreams, Anyway, lots more from you throughout the show, so don't be stuffing yourself with cash.
4: No, certainly not.
1: But what do you want more at this time in the morning, on a Sunday especially, than to talk about another general election? Soon. Maybe even before Christmas. That's what Kemi Badenoch is saying. And, you know, it's almost like the bricks are stacking up, the Lego pieces are stacking up. Maybe it really is going to happen. Of course, that's despite the fact that the Prime Minister has said there won't be one anytime soon. But then they always say that just before a general election, don't they?
0: Yeah, well, Lisa Nandy told GB News last month that carrying on is in the best interest of the country.
6: 2 years ago, we were elected on a major promise to change this country, to make it work for people again, to put people back in control of their own lives, their communities, their public services. This is not about Labour. This is not about whether we've seen a bounce in the polls and we think that an early election might benefit us. Our eye is squarely on the people of this country and delivering for them. And that's why we've ruled out an early general election.
1: But it's a tactical game, isn't it?
0: Yes.
1: You wait until your chances are best.
0: Well, maybe they are for the Labour Party at the moment, because the Green Party, which is obviously a big threat, is still reeling from its by-election defeat. Excuse me, in questions over its leadership. The Lib Dems potentially facing a leadership contest of their own. All that's kicking off. So Andy Burnham, this is what gets confusing, is reportedly rushing through legislation to scrap photo ID checks at polling stations. Why would he want to do that?
1: Yes. Exactly.
0: Very odd, isn't it?
1: Well, he's been accused of ramming through the controversial changes, which would allow voters to use a bank card merely as identification.
0: Does it make any sense? Let's all talk to Times Radio political editor Anna Mihailova, who said, good morning.
7: Good morning.
0: All right, what do you make of all of this?
7: Listen, so all summer, MPs were speculating about whether or not Andy Burner would call an early election. Everyone thought that conference would probably be the place he'd launch it, which would make the most sense, to be honest. But just because he has denied it repeatedly, and that is what caused him to have to go out proactively, deny it several times, this speculation is still ongoing. As we can see, it's on the front page of several newspapers today, just as MPs come back tomorrow from recess. And what it is the Conservatives and Kemi Badenoch are actively planning for an election. Obviously, they have to. They have to be prepared. I mean, I have known from senior people in the party that they've had three scenarios internally that they've looked at.
8: This is the Tories.
7: Yeah. One is an election this year, so by around Christmas. Another is next spring, and the third is next summer. So they've got three early election scenarios. And for that, they're planning trying to get candidates. We see from the Mail on Sunday today that they've even got a draft manifesto ready. Kemi Badenoch knows where she'll be soon. You know, they know which visits she'll do, which areas she'll target with her appearances. So they're very much ready. But there's an argument they have to be, because the Conservatives, the earlier the poll is, the worse it is for them, because the less chance they have to get anywhere near back in the polls. But the argument is really there. I mean, particularly with the situation the Greens are in after last week, after their disastrous conference motion, the Zionism is racism that has just caused huge splits and also made people really turn off them in a lot of parts of
8: and
7: the country.
8: And also with the Lib Dems, there's been a sort of a leadership bid. Well, that nobody's really noticed.
7: The Lib Dems have been quiet since 2024, since coming in. I mean, extremely quiet. They haven't made any news. They don't really talk much about policy either. And then suddenly, out of nowhere, their Treasury spokesman resigned last week, caused a lot of drama, and directly challenged Ed Davey, saying that he's not providing enough leadership. And as it turns out, internally, there has been a lot of frustration within the Lib Dems that they're just not moving enough.
8: The Reform UK? I mean, what sort of disarray are they?
7: So what people within Labour tell me is they see the right as split. So they see there have been various, obviously, problems with Reform over the last few months. They've dipped in the polls a bit. There have been a couple of polls that have really encouraged the Conservatives, including Kemi Badenoch, where the Tories have come out in second place if there were to be an election tomorrow. But all of that's quite good news for Labour, because what they privately say is, well, the right split, so we will just come through the middle in that scenario. So does this mean early election?
8: Yes.
7: The million pound question. I still think Andy Burnham would be mad to do it.
0: Why?
7: Because he has a large majority. There is absolutely no chance that he would get a better majority than he has now. So we're talking about possibly getting a similar or smaller number. Why would you risk that?
0: Because he'd be able to do what he wants. I mean, he's so hamstrung hamstrung at the moment, isn't it, with what he can actually do. The budget's got the potential to be a disaster. If he called it before, in the next couple of weeks, he wouldn't have to have
8: And the others are in such disarray.
7: I think there have been a couple of indications that might suggest he might do an early poll. So he has delayed the spending review until later next year. It was meant to be in the spring, so that could leave the window open for a spring-summer poll. And yes, he's got 2 weeks until the budget, but I think if he calls it just for the budget, it will look like the budget should be full of really horrible things. Mm-hmm. And that sends a message to voters that I want to raise income tax, which is not a great way to go into an election.
8: Yeah, but then they just have to stand by whatever manifesto they brought out for the election.
7: Yes.
8: So, I mean, it is a unique time, actually.
7: It is.
8: Isn't it?
7: I mean, listen, it's... Will the entire Westminster lobby have to now go on the road for the next 6 weeks? Having just done conferences, it's going to be an interesting question.
8: So if you read through the Sunday papers today, a lot of the political editors are saying, if I were him, I'd call it now.
7: Yeah.
8: because it's just such a unique moment.
0: And if he doesn't, it'll forever be Bottle of Burnham. Like, well, we never forget about Bottle of Brown.
7: The Tories tried that. They already printed a bottle at conference, a water bottle,
0: right,
7: with Bottle of Burnham. I think he is in quite a strong position at the moment. He's in a very strong position with his MPs. When you say what he wants to do, I'm not entirely sure what he does want to do that would be stopped at this point. He's set out very clearly what he wants to do long term. None of that's stopped by his current constraints. I think his biggest hope is to carry on and hope that the geopolitical situation slightly improves or that energy markets improve.
8: Talking of which, what about President Trump? Saying that, doing a deal with Putin and then blaming Zelensky for it. And then saying, by the way, Ukraine should get themselves a new president. What the heck's going on?
7: Well, quite. So that was quite an intervention from President Trump. I mean, of course, he's got the midterms coming up. He's got the price of gas, which is one of the main things voters care about, going up, has gone up because of his war in Iran. And he's basically trying to sidestep and first fix that issue by getting some cheaper gas from Russia and also diesel from Russia, and then pretend that none of it's to do with Iran.
8: None of it's to do with him. It's all Zelensky's fault.
7: Yes. Well, I'm not sure how that is going to be sellable as a message.
0: No. All right.
8: It's extraordinary.
0: We shall see you a little bit later on. For now, Anna, thanks very much indeed.
8: Now, at 11 minutes past six, let's turn to the Falkland Islands. The economy, already self-sufficient, is preparing for a huge shot in the arm within the next couple of years.
0: That's when the first of up to 1 billion barrels of oil will start flowing from the Sea Lion field just north of the islands.
8: It's expected to double the island's national product. And that's the first of multiple oil field developments around the Falklands area.
0: Well, islanders have told our Home and Security editor Mark White they believe that's a huge factor between Argentina's renewed efforts to gain control.
3: The rusting hulk of the Lady Elizabeth here stands as a very visible reminder of just how inhospitable these islands can be. But for the Falkland Islanders, they've not just survived, they've thrived. Their economy is going from strength to strength. Fishing, well, that accounts for 50% of their GDP. It brings in huge revenues to the Falkland Islands government. Then there's tourism. That is growing year on year. More than 60,000 people, despite the fact, of course, that we are so far south in the South Atlantic, are coming here just to see the incredible array of wildlife and the natural habitats that are all around these islands. But the biggest economic shot in the arm is still to come. By 2028, the first oil will be drilled in the Sea Lion field, a few hundred miles offshore. That will bring in huge revenues.
9: We're looking at GDP potentially doubling if the oil and gas industry gets underway. And that's just from the first development. You know, there are other developments in the pipeline, if you pardon the pun. But yeah, we live in interesting times.
3: Well, here in Stanley Harbour, they are currently dredging out and creating a new jetty for the oil supply vessels that will be here in force when production begins on the Sea Lion oil field by about 2028. Now, it's estimated that there are up to 1 billion barrels of recoverable oil from that one field alone. In fact, around the wider Falklands Basin, the estimates are anything from 5 billion barrels of oil and gas up to 60 billion barrels of oil and gas. It is part of the reason the Falkland Islanders will tell you they are in no doubt as to why Argentina is very keen to try to gain sovereignty over these islands and to cash in on the lucrative nature of the oil and gas development off these islands.
0: It's always about the money.
1: It is, but I mean, it's a beautiful but slightly desolate place, isn't it? Though mm-hmm. I know people, my mum went on a cruise that called in at the Falkland Islands. A lot of cruises do.
0: Yeah.
1: And I'd love to see it that way.
0: Yeah, nice. But that would be a nice way to see
1: I'd like to see the penguins.
0: And it would be a home from home as well.
1: Well, exactly. Isn't that rather nice?
0: Yeah. Anyway, right, it's coming up to 6:15 and it's time for a look at the weather with Greg.
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5: Hello, good morning and welcome to your latest GB News weather forecast. A ridge of high pressure moving across the country today. So chilly but bright start for many. We will though see some increasing cloud across western areas. Already a grey start across the southwest with some rain approaching Cornwall. And for most of us today it will be a dry day. Plenty of bright or sunny spells. Best of the sunshine further north and east you are with much lighter winds than yesterday. But generally through the day across parts of the west country into southwest Wales and then later on Northern Ireland, some patchy rain arriving. Here temperatures 15-16 Celsius for most of us, the mid-teens at best. So still on the chilly side, but feeling a little less chilly compared to Saturday with lighter winds. Moving into the evening time across Scotland, generally a fine end to the day. One or two light showers are possible, but under clear spells, turning quite chilly, temperatures dipping close to single figures through the evening time, but thickening cloud across Northern Ireland. Few patches of light rain possible. Clearest skies across the eastern side of England, whilst the west and into Wales will generally be cloudy with steady rain moving into Cornwall, Devon and Wales as we head through the evening time. This band of rain just slowly pushes north and eastwards through tonight, some of it turning heavy at times towards southern counties of England and Wales, very light and patchy across the east, but it does introduce milder air, winds coming in from the south. So temperatures initially dipping into single figures in the east, but rising from the west, 13 or 14 degrees to start Monday morning across southwestern parts of England and Wales. But it does mean a grey start to Monday. Outbreaks of showery rain pushing north and eastwards. It will be breezy around the coast. Some of the rain could be heavy at times as it pushes north and eastwards. But in between, I'm hopeful for some drier interludes, perhaps one or two brighter spells, and temperatures generally a little higher, reaching close to 19 or 20 Celsius in the best of any drier spells.
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1: You're watching, as you know, I don't know why we tell you, in broadcast terms, why do we tell people what you're watching and listening to?
0: No.
1: You're obviously watching and listening to it.
0: We do things like, and we always say, like, GB News' political editor, Christopher, well, it's not going to be anybody else's political editor, is it?
1: Exactly.
0: But anyway, there you are. It's the way things work in television. Maybe we should break the trend.
1: It's the grammatical style that, yeah.
0: Yeah, it's been around for a long time.
1: A very long time. Okay, at 6:17 though, and you do want to know the time, because I always do when I'm at home listening or watching. It's time for our daily reflection.
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12: Hi, I'm Chris Tufnell, a vicar in the Church of England. There's a world of difference between someone saying, we must have you round sometime, and someone saying, come over on Saturday night, I'm cooking lasagna, I've got all the ingredients, you don't need to bring anything, we're saving you a seat, please come. The first is a vague expression of goodwill. The other is a real and costly invitation. Jesus once told a story or parable that began like this. The kingdom of heaven is like a king who prepared a wedding banquet for his son. Here's what we see from just that opening. The invitation of Christianity isn't to sit for an hour a week on a hard pew in a cold, damp building. It's an invitation to a party. It's a very happy thing. And it's something God, the King, has fully prepared. We don't bring anything to the table. He has prepared it all. Jesus would later say to his disciples that he was going to prepare a place for them. And that's what he did the very next day when he died on the cross. There he was making a way, preparing a place for us to be with him. He was, as it were, receiving the sentence for all our acts of treason against him. so we could enter his kingdom and take a seat at his table. God has shown in history that he loves us and wants us to be with him at his table, sharing in the celebration of his son, Jesus. It's not a vague expression of goodwill. He has already borne the great cost to make it possible. The only question is whether we'll accept the invitation.
1: Yeah, I hope that makes you feel a bit better on a Sunday morning where it's not terribly nice out. And the world news isn't terribly, you know, well, it is interesting. It's not terribly...
0: It's not cheery, is it?
1: Cheery, no, it's not.
0: No, well, let's go through some of the other headlines at 6:20. And as we were talking about with Anna Mikhailova, Donald Trump has said he thinks it's time for Ukraine to get a new president as he responded to Volodymyr Zelensky's criticism of the US diesel deal with Russia. Zelensky warned the deal would provide Moscow with money to continue its war in Ukraine.
1: The government has launched a new task force to tackle extreme weather, including potential flooding this winter. The group will meet this week to assess the country's readiness for wet, windy and stormy conditions in coming months.
0: A football scheme helping people manage mental health through matches is being praised. Launched at Forest Green Rovers, the programme offers free tickets to patients referred by GPs, with calls for the Premier League and Football League to get involved.
1: Now, call me old fashioned. That's fascinating.
0: Yeah, but call me old fashioned. I don't think that your GP should be prescribing football tickets.
1: I can't imagine my football, my GP doing that. But
0: I mean, that might help. It might be, but
1: what you need to do is go to a football match and writing a referral for it. How weird.
0: Very odd. I don't know, the world's all
1: although
0: a bit mad.
1: I did live, there was a part of Oxfordshire that I was living in where the local GP started a sort of a gardening scheme.
0: Right.
1: In a disused area they got, and it had, it was old railway arches and it needed a lot of work doing to it. And he prescribed that for a lot of his patients. And it was seen as an incredibly good thing. People went along for Sunday clubs, they did things, they cleared, you know, they saved bats and things. I mean, it was yeah, remarkable. But you wouldn't, I just think prescribing a football match is a bit odd.
0: Yeah, because presumably we're paying for it, and we're paying for people to go to football matches out of our taxes.
1: Unless the clubs
0: donated it.
1: Yeah.
0: Would I that don't work? Know.
1: I don't know.
0: Let me know what you think. Maybe we need to change our game, change our minds.
1: Very good one.
0: Thank you. Good one. Talking of sport, Aidan's here with all the details of what's going on in just a moment.
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16: Tottenham rescued an unlikely point at Manchester United after fighting back to draw 1-1 despite going down to 10 men. Brian Mbeumo broke the deadlock in the 73rd minute, putting United ahead, after combining with Matthias Kuna in the box to guide a clinical finish across Antonin Kinski. The situation worsened for Spurs 5 minutes later when Rodrigo Bentancur was sent off for headbutting Luke Shaw after the England international chased him down and shoved him to the ground. The London side did not give up, however, and were rewarded with a leveller in stoppage time when Dominic Solanke glanced a header past Senna Lammens. That's the latest sport. For more, go to gbnews.com.
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0: Aidan's got the sport then at 6:25. A bit of focus on Man United. They've been out of the spotlight really for a couple of weeks, haven't they?
4: Lucky them.
0: Well, lucky them, because actually when the spotlight's on them, it's not very good.
4: I've never known a couple of weeks where United have been in trouble, given that they'd won one match in five, and that made that one match in six now, because they drew 1-1 with Tottenham yesterday. And for that kind of run of form not to garner any kind of media attention, and that just tells you everything you need to know about the scale and the fuss that their neighbours have created. And it's helped them, really, but there was no hiding place yesterday, because they're up against 10 men against Tottenham, who still haven't won this season.
0: No, but it's still a good result, all things considered, for Tottenham.
4: Oh, for Tottenham, yeah, excellent result. Yeah, I mean, they had 10 men. I mean, but they looked good in the first half, and then they had a man sent off. Now, I'm sorry, if you're at home to Tottenham and you're Manchester United and you're 1-0 up, you have to see that through. The fact they didn't, it's no wonder there were boos at the end of the match. And I think that if this carries on, we know what happens to Michael Carrick. We'll hear from him in a moment. But yeah, I mean, you know, where do you go from here? I mean, you can't keep turning out these kind of results. Tottenham almost like the joke club this season in the Premier League. So for them to go to Old Trafford and get a result like that, here's what Michael Carrick had to say yesterday at Old Trafford.
19: Yeah, listen, we're massively disappointed with the result, for sure. Right, mixed performance, to be totally honest. I think it was tough, it was challenging the first period, definitely. We just couldn't find a way to get ourselves into the game, you know, whether that was with the ball, without the ball, we were just a little bit off it.
0: Yeah, it's for the chop, isn't it? Before,
4: do you think so?
0: Before too late, it looks like, doesn't it?
4: Yeah, true.
0: Should we talk Cole Palmer?
4: Yeah, he signed a new contract yesterday. It was announced before the match. They beat Bournemouth by 5-1. Really impressive performance from them. He was also on the score sheet. But what was interesting, he gave this interview afterwards. You know how he missed the England camp and Thomas Tuchel, the England boss, wasn't happy. He said it was load management. He's playing too many games, even though there's no evidence that he's actually playing any more games than anywhere else. And you could see there's kind of something of a rift developing, because he was left out of the World Cup squad, wasn't he? And I think he's happy as a player to be playing his club football, because he said in the interview afterwards he was challenged, or not challenged, it was an unexpected question. They showed it on Match of the Day last night, saying that, you know, what about your England prospects? Are you going to get back in the squad? And he was like, shrugged his shoulders, don't know, we'll see what happens.
0: Yeah.
4: He's obviously cheesed off with the situation, but nonetheless, on the pitch, he looks very impressive.
0: Why has he signed a new contract? He's still got 7 years left on the old one.
4: Yes, he has, but see, Chelsea did this to try and circumvent some of the financial rules. They were kind of ahead of the game, but within that, you can still give somebody a bump. You know, it doesn't stop. It, just because you're contracted for another 7 years, it doesn't stop another club coming in, making a huge bid for your player. I mean, it ensures Chelsea get a fee for him rather than just running down his contract. Because if you think about it, when he signed that contract, he'd just be about entering his last year now. And that leaves Chelsea vulnerable, because they're liable to lose the player without receiving a fee. That's under the Bosman ruling, of course. But yeah, he'll be on bigger money. That's no doubt about that. But, you know, he's probably happy where he is. He looks happy in his football. I felt he deserved to not go to the World Cup last summer, because his form wasn't good enough. And I think these players should sometimes stop sulking, get on with doing what's right on the pitch, and then they get picked by their manager. but it's just a little bit disheartening for everyone concerned that he doesn't seem that bothered about playing for England. This is a man who scored in the Euro 2024 final 2 years ago as well. So let's hope things improve between himself and the manager.
8: I don't know how your brain carries all those facts. We talk boxing an awful lot nowadays, but there's not one to talk about with Chisora.
4: I know. I don't know whether to be sad or happy about this, really. I mean, he's great fun, Derek Chisora.
8: 42.
4: I know he is. I know. And look, it was billed. We covered the fight back in April when he lost easily to Deontay Wilder. And he said it was his 50th and final fight. These guys, though, just don't know when they're beaten. And when somebody like Chisora, who's not been the most successful fighter ever, but he's just got...
8: His name's always been there, though.
4: Yeah, he has. But he's got a following. And when there aren't that many boxers on the world game who've got a following. And if you've got a following and you feel fit and feel happy, why not drag it out for one more time? Because as is always said in sport, you are a long time retired. And I think he's going to step in. It's interesting that he said he's going to fight in December.
8: Who would he be up against?
4: I don't know. There's a few people who would face him because they know it's a good payday.
8: Yeah.
4: Because they know he brings the chaos. But because it was said in December, I wonder if he'll be on the undercard for AJ Fury. That'd be fantastic, wouldn't it? Because you know the undercard, they have lots of matches, lots of fights beforehand,
8: right,
4: before he gets to the main event.
8: I see.
4: Why would he? Well, it's just, they need to produce, I come up with a list of four or five different fights before the main event, because you can't tell people to get there for 1:45 in the morning. You have to have a reason if they're going to sell tickets for £13,000.
8: To build it up.
4: You've got to fight four or five different. It's called an undercard, and they have to put it together. That'll be the job of the promoters.
0: He'll be ready by November, though.
4: Depends who he's fighting. If he's fighting a nightclub doorman, maybe he doesn't need to be. But no, he might fight someone he's fought previously. It doesn't really matter.
0: Talking about
4: Gassiev. Yeah, Gassiev's a decent contender. That's a decent fight. I'm not sure he would win, but look, it doesn't matter. This stuff about, it's 2 months away from the fight. Someone will get themselves ready if they're going to get a decent payday, and you always get a decent payday out of Derek Chisora. But people in the game tell me it's time he retired. He could risk doing damage to himself, but it's up to the fighter himself, isn't it? If he's happy, then he'll carry on.
0: Yeah, maybe so.
4: Yeah.
0: All right, so a quick look at the F1, should we?
4: Yeah, interesting, because Max Verstappen won the sprint yesterday. He is on pole today in Singapore. We had that farcical situation last week when the engines were across the front row or on the grid were affected by the water and loads of them couldn't even start. I mean, when you're going to introduce this new technology and tell everyone it's going to be different, you're not going to see as much overtaking, but you'll see different dynamics. It really helps when the engine starts.
0: It was a different dynamic, wasn't it?
4: Yeah, didn't start.
0: Nobody moved.
4: I know, exactly. But look, he's a little bit too far behind Max Verstappen. George Russell is back in the grid today because he committed a penalty yesterday or fell foul of a penalty. But Verstappen is on pole, but I think it's just that he's just a little bit too far behind to do anything in this race. But at least it's a little bit interesting. At least he's making it fun. He won it 4 years in a row after he beat Hamilton in 2021. So we'll see what transpires.
0: Yeah, lovely. All right, Aidan, thanks very much indeed. See you later.
8: And once again, happy birthday.
4: Oh, thank you very much indeed, Anne.
8: Just to remind people. Right, time for the Great British Giveaway now. Just 2 weeks, in fact, it's well under 2 weeks now, isn't it, left to see how you could win our biggest prize so far. Obviously, you know by now, it's the new four-berth motorhome worth £75,000 and £35,000 in tax-free cash. Very nice indeed. Here's how to try and win it.
20: 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Entrance must be 18 or over. Lines close at 4 p.m. on the 23rd of October. We may call the winner live after all entry routes have closed. Please check the closing time if listening or watching on demand. Good luck.
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0: Coming up to 6:37, let's have a look at the front pages. And the Sunday Telegraph has Donald Trump declaring that Ukrainian President Volodymyr Zelensky must be ousted.
8: Yeah. The Sunday Times also lead on Trump's comments as the bitter row over the US's Russian diesel deal rumbles on.
0: For the Mail on Sunday, Kemi Badenoch has apparently put the Conservatives on notice for a pre-Christmas general election.
8: And in the Daily Mirror and in so many of the other tabloid papers as well, they lead on that terrible story about a man who sadly died after he apparently went into the tiger enclosure at Yorkshire Wildlife Park, and tigers did what tigers do, and he lost his life because he was mauled by that enormous 30-stone tiger.
0: Let's talk to former police and crime commissioner Festus Akinbisoye and the author and broadcaster Nikki Hodgson. Morning to you both.
8: Morning.
0: Let's start on that tiger thing.
28: Yeah.
0: Just because it's, I mean, it's intriguing in a way, because both of us this morning have sort of come to the conclusion, not that it's a particular criticism of the zoo involved, because this person deliberately got over all the barriers and all the rest of it. But we need to do something more to protect the animals in all of this, don't we? From all these people who are, I mean, heaven knows why he did it, but I mean,
8: the
0: tiger did nothing wrong.
8: No, and indeed it comes shortly after, not so shortly after, the man who apparently threw a toddler into a crocodile pit at another place. I mean, it shouldn't be possible, really.
28: Absolutely. I mean, I still cannot understand how the man would have been able to get into that enclosure as he did. I mean, serious, huge tragedy here.
8: Yes.
28: For him, and obviously for his family and loved ones as well. But in a wild animal is still a wild animal, even if it's in a zoo. And so I just hope that someone's looking into the security of especially zoos where these very dangerous animals are kept.
0: But can you prevent... You can't cover every possibility, can you? I mean, we don't know how much of a struggle it was for this person to get in. No. It might have been a real sustained effort. You can't protect against everything.
1: No, you can't. I mean, look, the designs of zoos and these kinds of environments are so that you can maximise your ability to enjoy the animals, see them. You know, I've got a three-year-old, I go all the time to places like London Zoo and other wildlife parks. But when you go, you're very cognizant as a parent, where is my child standing, what can they reach, what can they see over, what can reach back at us? Mm. And implicit in the design of these buildings should be this inability to get over a barrier, right?
8: Mm. Well, don't you think the zoos may have concentrated in the past on protecting the humans from the animals being able to encroach on our space? Maybe we should also be looking more at the opposite way around.
1: Absolutely. But it's just, I mean, how much effort did this man go to, you know, breach the barriers? And what does that say about him? What state was he in mentally? It's terrible. And it's terrible for the onlookers, because whatever he was trying to do in his pursuit of this tiger, there's all these poor families that had to witness this horrible event that happened, and it will stay with them for the rest of their lives.
28: One of the things that I find quite sickening about this whole saga is the amount of video footage online of people filming a human being being mauled by an animal in a zoo, and then going to the other extent of publishing this on social media. And, you know, why we've become this kind of society where we actually want to witness and record and then share someone going through such a horrific ordeal is just beyond me. And it's just such a tragic way of people to behave.
0: It is very odd. We are odd as a species.
1: Well, there's something that's happened we've got a camera between us and the event, and it's created this, I don't know, this blockage, this barrier that stops our empathy reaching what's happening.
28: Yeah.
1: And it's seriously disturbing for us as a society. If your instinct in a moment of human tragedy is to film it, is something wrong with you, and you need to reassess.
0: Yes. Oh, well, we're trying to talk to someone about this morning, see if we can get a guest on it. And so it's not that we're being overly critical, particularly of the zoo involved.
8: No, we don't know.
0: But it does raise some questions. We've got much more coming up with these two in just a moment. But before we chat through what else is in the papers, we're going to have a look at the European forecast.
3: Ready to soak up that holiday sunshine?
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3: 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All sorted.
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7: Hello there. Plenty of sunshine across Spain and Portugal the next couple of days. The showers, though, intense across parts of Italy into Greece. Looking at the details for Monday, plenty of warm sunshine across the Canary Islands, plenty of blue skies, Portugal and Spain. Now, one or two showers possible across Mallorca, Ibiza, stretching across into Italy, and then some heavy showers and thunderstorms across Greece and Turkey. But they should clear over the next few days here.
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10: Right, we're going through the papers with Festus and with Nikki. Festus, can we have a look at this? I don't understand this in the Sunday Telegraph. It's all the talk coming out about a general election before mm-hmm. Christmas. Based on the fact the Prime Minister wants to scrap photo IDs yes. in a hurry, vote for elections. Why would you want to get rid of it?
11: And the crazy thing about this, at the last general election, not 0.08% of people were unable to vote because they didn't have the right ID. Negligible amount of people. So the vast majority of people knew what they were supposed to do, came with their IDs, and were able to vote.
10: So who's he trying to bring back to the voting?
11: I have no idea. And this has been rushed through at a breakneck speed to the point where Parliament will probably have about half the amount of time needed to scrutinise what's being done. Northern Ireland is not going to be following suit in terms of reversing the rules, but the chief executive of the Electoral Commission is not very pleased with this. 73% of the public want to keep the ID rule in place, and more people actually are supporting it. So what the Prime Minister is trying to achieve by changing this rule so quickly probably means that he wants to try and get an election in sooner rather than later.
12: Mm. It is boggling to me. You know, Keir Starmer spent so much time battering people down about this. He got it through. And now it's like, why would you just rip up the rule book and take it away again? People have accepted photo
11: Correct.
12: ID. It's a good thing. It's a healthy thing for democracy. It's a really straightforward thing for people at polling booths to check. Just roll with it. Why waste money and time reversing it? Mm. It just begs belief to me. I don't understand it at all.
11: And what they want to change it to is so that you can actually go and vote with your bank card, your debit card. And your debit card will only have your first initial and your surname. So to all the John Smiths out there, you're going to just get lots of J. Smith being able to vote wherever they want to.
10: The argument being used by, and I don't know if this is true or not, but the argument is that in certain families and things where they don't want the women to vote and they want to, you could just keep going back with a bank card. And voting for your spouses.
13: There was this supposed scandal, wasn't there?
10: Family voting.
13: About family voting. Mm-hmm. And also about younger kids.
12: Idea that young people are adverse to voting with photo ID, but I don't think it's been borne out to be true.
11: The evidence from last general election very clearly showed less than 1% of people of all ages were eligible to vote. were not able to vote because they didn't have the right ID. Mm. The public, as you said, Nikki, are more in favour of this, and that awareness is actually growing. So why change it? I mean, it just seems insane to me.
12: Well, it is a step backwards, isn't it? Sometimes there are teething problems with things you implement when you're in government.

0: And you accept that there's going to be a period of change and it's not going to be that satisfactory, and then eventually people will get on board. Well, photo ID is one of those things, and I just think he's wasting
1: time
0: and money.
1: But the fact that he has apparently made it such a priority, yes, and such a fast priority, is getting everybody in.
2: It's an indication.
1: Absolutely. There could be a snap election.
2: Yes.
1: And that is
0: worrying.
1: A concern. For us all.
3: Yeah. Right, should we look at family spending? Talking of Christmas.
0: Oh my goodness.
3: When it comes to Christmas, we're expected to spend more this year than last year.
0: This is a bit of me. I'm sorry, but I'm that person. I'm Mrs. Christmas in my house. Oh, I was never as a child. It's something I've developed as I've got older. Maybe I've got too much time on my hands. I don't work enough. I'm not a GB News enough. But I plan Christmas from October. I've got a Christmas spreadsheet.
2: I don't plan anything.
0: I'm not on top of anything in my life apart from Christmas. Mm. That's a thing that I do, and I do it really well. But it's to do with spreading the cost of Christmas, because if you want all the nice trimmings and the bits and the bobs,
1: now's the time to do
0: that. Now's the time to start planning out when you're going to buy it all. But apparently the average family is going to spend £1,500 at Christmas, which is £400 more than 2025. I'm spending less than ever. Yeah, where's everyone getting this extra £400 from?
1: I don't know. It's just that they're feeling this dismal sort of doom and gloom. I mean,
0: well,
1: the news is bad at the moment.
0: There's that.
1: And how to cheer yourself up? Retail.
2: You know, I'm just happy that, I mean, you mentioned October. I'm just happy they can now get mince pies in the shops early. I'm addicted to those.
1: You can probably get hot cross buns at any
2: time. Get them out.
0: They're in Lidl, they're in Aldi, they're all out. Yeah.
2: Oh, yeah, they're all out.
3: Crazy. No.
2: Yeah, you can get
3: them last month. By the time it gets to Christmas.
2: Since August.
1: You see, now is the time to think of advent calendars.
0: It is. Especially the beauty ones, which are very prestigious.
1: I even like the boxes. How sad am I?
0: I love all that.
1: The boxes.
0: Me too.
2: Well, I won't be spending £1,500 on mince pies. But I mean, it just goes to show that, you know, either because people want to spend more money because they feel, you know, miserable about things, or because the cost of living and everything has just gone up that much since last year. But that is still a considerable amount of money that the average family will be spending at a time when, don't forget, energy prices are set to go up as well around the same time of the year. And I think that makes for even more miserable January.
1: That's when the credit card bill comes
0: in. Why you have to start buying little bits now to spread the cost.
1: That's why you have to do a spreadsheet like what you do.
0: Do my Nicky Hodgson spreadsheet, which I have for nothing in my life. Yeah. My husband is appalled at how inept I am with every other area of everything, but Christmas is done meticulously.
3: Yeah, but you're not Mrs. Christmas.
0: Well, why?
3: Because 2 weeks ago today, when I was at church in Spain, I met Mrs. Christmas.
0: The real one and only.
3: Iris Christmas.
2: Is that really her name?
3: That's her name.
1: That's her name.
0: That's gorgeous.
3: And I think her husband is Mel. I think it was Mel. But yeah, Mr. and Mrs. Christmas.
0: Isn't that just the nicest, such a nice lady
3: as well. I'm mourning Iris, should you be watching.
1: I've got a village Christmas. Just down the road from me called Christmas Common.
0: Hello.
1: Christmas Common. And it's it has the biggest Christmas tree farm.
0: As is fitting.
1: And they regularly provide number 10's Christmas tree and things like that.
3: Right.
1: And it's in Christmas Common. I think
0: that's so nice.
1: Fabulous shop where you get absolutely anything Christmassy. Nicky, you will have to go.
0: And it's only 12 weeks, and it's only 12 weeks.
1: Well, exactly. You've got to get planning.
3: Oh, no. Well, maybe we do need to buy.
1: I wonder how many people at the moment were born on Christmas Day and are called Noel, because it always happens, doesn't it?
0: Oh, my goodness.
1: Nearly every Noel you meet, there's a reason he's called Noel, and it's usually because
0: it's festive
1: Christmas Day.
0: Uh-huh.
3: Look at Megan.
0: Goodness me.
3: She's coming back on British television.
1: She's got an advent calendar out as well.
2: Has she?
0: Of course she has.
2: Clearly you pay more attention than I have been. I mean...
0: Yeah, I know.
2: She's back in the UK with her family. I say she'd just be allowed to get on with her life and we don't have to keep talking about them all the time. But she went back on TV and apparently a very, very less known Freeview channel. So it won't be prime time, GB News coverage.
1: Look, no.
2: That she will be given, though we're doing that now. But so for those who are going to be excited about the Duchess of Sussex and her TV appearance, another one on a lesser known Freeview channel, knock yourselves out and enjoy it.
1: Yeah, I tell you what, Nicky, you won't like the fact that her advent calendar is not an advent calendar. It's a holiday calendar.
0: Oh. what a load of rubbish.
2: That's an American.
0: What a load of tosh.
2: Happy holidays kind of thing.
0: I love a proper Dickensian Christmas with all the rituals that go with it.
1: Yeah. And although they now live in the Cotswolds, which you couldn't get a more Christmassy place to live.
0: You couldn't really, actually, could you?
1: They are going to spend Christmas apparently in Montecito.
0: Oh.
3: Are they?
0: Of course they are. The place they've just fled.
1: They're moving back to Montecito just for Christmas.
3: Is that because they're not going to be at Sandringham?
1: I bet it's because there are certain invitations they won't be getting.
0: Yes.
3: Fair enough. I mean, it's one of those weird things, Festus. I mean, I'm with you. You know, just let them get on with it. But it does, and I know a lot of you get in touch and say, "Oh, you're not talking about those two again."
2: Yes.
3: But it sells papers.
0: Yes.
2: I mean, the reality is that, you know, Meghan and Harry, they are blockbuster for the press, you know, because there's always some kind of drama. There's always something to talk about around them, you know, them being stuck in traffic on the way to school, you know, like every other parent.
0: Leaving school after 2 days. You know, there's always something.
1: Well, we'll call a halt to it now then, at least for a few minutes, because right now it's time to say thank you very much. And time for the weather.
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5: Hello, good morning, and welcome to your latest GB News weather forecast. A ridge of high pressure moving across the country today. So chilly, but bright start for many. We will, though, see some increasing cloud across western areas. Already a grey start across the southwest with some rain approaching Cornwall. And for most of us today, it will be a dry day. Plenty of bright or sunny spells. Best of the sunshine further north and east you are, with much lighter winds than yesterday. But generally through the day across parts of the west country into southwest Wales and then later on Northern Ireland, some patchy rain arriving. Here temperatures 15, 16 Celsius for most of us, the mid-teens at best. So still on the chilly side, but feeling a little less chilly compared to Saturday with lighter winds. Moving into the evening time across Scotland, generally a fine end to the day. One or two light showers are possible, but under clear spells, turning quite chilly, temperatures dipping close to single figures through the evening time, but thickening cloud across Northern Ireland. Few patches of light rain possible. Clearest skies across the eastern side of England, whilst the west and into Wales will generally be cloudy, with steady rain moving into Cornwall, Devon and Wales as we head through the evening time. This band of rain just slowly pushes north and eastwards through tonight, some of it turning heavy at times towards southern counties of England and Wales, very light and patchy across the east, but it does introduce milder air, winds coming in from the south. So temperatures initially dipping into single figures in the east, but rising from the west, 13 or 14 degrees to start Monday morning across southwestern parts of England and Wales. But it does mean a grey start to Monday. Outbreaks of showery rain pushing north and eastwards. It will be breezy around the coast. Some of the rain could be heavy at times as it pushes north and eastwards. But in between, I'm hopeful for some drier interludes, perhaps one or two brighter spells, and temperatures generally a little higher, reaching close to 19 or 20 Celsius in the best of any drier spells.
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8: 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UK only. Entrance must be 18 or over. Lines close at 4 p.m. on the 23rd of October. 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
3: Good morning. Could there be a snap election before Christmas?
1: Can you believe we're even asking it? But Andy Burnham is said to be urgently pursuing a new law to scrap photo ID checks at polling stations. So everyone's asking, why the rush?
3: Well, it is enough to convince Kemi Badenoch to put the Conservatives on notice for a December poll. The speculation mounts that Britain is about to vote in its fourth general election in a decade.
1: Reform UK vows to slap tariffs on countries that refuse to take back migrants as they promise to end Labour's new refugee scheme.
3: A man is mauled to death by a tiger at Yorkshire Wildlife Park, raising the question, are we doing enough to stop this sort of thing and indeed protect the animals from us?
1: Donald Trump has taken aim at Volodymyr Zelensky, claiming that it's time Ukraine got a new leader.
11: I suggest they get a new leader who can make a deal.
12: Welcome to Fleet Week, where the American military puts some of its most impressive hardware on display.
3: The skies above San Francisco roll with the sound of American military might, and GB News doesn't miss a moment.
13: It's all eyes on Anfield today as Manchester City travel to Liverpool for their first game since being found guilty of financial breaches by the Premier League. Tottenham, meanwhile, fought back yesterday with 10 men to gain a point against beleaguered Manchester United at Old Trafford. And in boxing, Derek Chisora has announced he'll fight again later this year.
5: A chilly but bright start for most of us this Sunday morning, but further rain on the way later. Find out all the weather details coming up soon.
3: It's just gone 7 o'clock. I'm Stephen Dixon.
1: And I'm Anne Diamond, and this is GB News Breakfast. So it's happy birthday to Aidan.
14: Yes,
1: happy
14: thank
1: birthday.
14: You very much indeed.
1: Do you know who you share a birthday with?
14: Only a few low-grade footballers.
3: No.
1: Dawn French would take issue with that. It's her birthday today. She's considerably older than you, but that's all right, yeah.
14: Dawn, how old?
1: How old do you think?
14: I'm going to say 64.
1: No. Oh, she'd be pleased with you. 69.
14: Oh, right, OK.
1: And there's John Nettles, the actor.
3: John Nettles.
14: Yes, yeah, Bergerac. Nettles. Yeah, wow.
1: Yeah, that's right.
14: I'm going to go for 82.
1: 83.
3: Not far off.
1: And Alan Pascoe. The Olympian.
14: Yeah.
1: He's, how old do you think he is?
14: When was his prime? I'm going to go 78.
1: Yeah, you're near, 79.
3: What about Daryl Hall from Hall & Oates?
14: Oh, what a song. What a duo. Yes. Well, they were active sort of 83, 84. Yeah. I'm going to go 73.
3: 80.
14: Really?
3: Mm, 80. Oh, what, Rodney Marsh. You should know Rodney Marsh.
14: QBR hero, yeah. Absolutely legend of the game. Let me see. I'm going to go 82.
3: Well, exactly on the money.
14: Well
3: done.
14: Well, I should know that.
3: You should know that. Well done.
1: Post-season. You share some good birthdays.
14: Yeah.
3: Yes. Oh, there you
14: go. With Sean Connery as well.
3: There you go. Oh, John Nettles. Oh, I've always had a soft spot for John Nettles.
1: Oh, absolutely.
14: Did you used to watch Bergerac?
3: Yeah.
1: Oh,
3: yeah.
1: Didn't everybody?
14: Yeah, he did, yeah.
3: I won a television by knowing that Bergerac was... I did that. You're going. Do you remember Going for Gold?
14: Yes,
3: with Henry Kelly.
14: Yes.
3: And they had a phone-up competition at the end. And
14: 1:30 on weekdays.
3: Yeah. Well, I rang it up and I won the prize, which was a little television when I was at university.
1: Oh.
3: By knowing that the detective from Jersey was called Bergerac.
14: Fantastic.
3: Yeah. That's the only thing I've ever won.
14: Do you remember they used to wave on Going for Gold when they introduced the contestant?
1: Oh, well, we do.
14: Jan from Stockholm.
1: Anyway, happy birthday.
14: Thank you very much.
3: Right, on to the news this morning, because Conservative leader Kemi Badenoch has put the party on notice for a pre-Christmas general election. Speculation grows that Andy Burnham could call that snap poll, even though previously he ruled it out.
1: Yeah, but that's what prime ministers say, incumbent ones. Speaking to GB News last month, Culture Secretary Lisa Nandy also ruled it out. She said that another vote isn't in the best interests of the country.
15: 2 years ago, we were elected on a major promise to change this country, to make it work for people again, to put people back in control of their own lives, their communities, their public services. This is not about Labour. This is not about whether we've seen a bounce in the polls and we think that an early election might benefit us. Our eye is squarely on the people of this country and delivering for them. And that's why we've ruled out an early general election.
3: She'd have to eat her words if he goes back on that. Yeah, it'd be embarrassing.
1: They just say times have changed.
3: Well, probably.
1: Yeah,
3: well,
1: and they certainly have for the Green Party, because they're still reeling from their by-election defeat. And the Lib Dems potentially facing a leadership contest as well. It may be that Burnham has picked the right time if he goes before Christmas.
3: Yeah, but it's all based around photo IDs for when you go and vote. You know, it's been in for a few years now. We've sort of got used to it. The Prime Minister is reportedly expediting legislation to get rid of photo ID checks at polling stations.
1: Why
3: would he want to do that? And why in such a rush?
1: Well, the person we'll ask this morning, whether she's got the answer or not, is Anna Mikhailova from the Times Radio. We don't really know why, do we? But the speculation is fever pitch this morning.
16: Yes, I mean, on voter ID, I think this is something that Labour disliked from the start when the Conservatives brought it in. There were real concerns that it would be lock people out of voting. There was some small evidence that a small minority were. So I'm not surprised by this move. It's just the timing is something to speculate on, because the Telegraph has some sources, Labour sources, telling them that by amending this legislation that's going through Parliament at the moment, but by doing it in quite a rushed way, they're amending it at the Lord's stage, or trying to, saying that people can be able to use bank cards. The Telegraph have sources linking that to the early election talk and saying the government are telling them that this is linked and that they want this change to go through before any snap poll. The implication is, and it's not really spelled out here, the implication is that these changes would benefit Labour.
3: Yeah, but there's also a concern. I mean, that part of the reason that this legislation was brought in was to stop things like family voting, where someone is voting on their wife's behalf and what have you. And if you just got to take a bank card, well, you could actually very easily get away with it.
16: Well, listen, I mean, on the family voting, I think, well, we've had those reports. Those haven't then been backed up by police testimony or Electoral Commission. I don't think we've found actual real examples of it. There's more concern about it. No. But I think the whole debate about ID is a really live one, because we've got this interesting trend you were referring to earlier, that young people don't want to show their photographs, which is strange because their whole life is online, putting their photos everywhere. But for some reason at the polling booth, they don't want to. The other really big debate about Andy Burnham and voting is some of the things he said at conference suggested that part of his electoral reforms might mean compulsory voting. So I wonder if the end goal is to bring in compulsory voting, and it would be an easier pill to swallow if it's just a bank card, because everyone has one of those, whereas lots of people will hesitate bringing a driver's licence or a passport in.
3: I know there's a lot of people who are calling, I mean, obviously all the opposition parties say, yes, let's have a vote now, because that's what they always say, because they haven't got any choice. But a lot of people are fed up and would like to see a general election, whether it be good for their party or not. The problem is, it doesn't do anything for trust in politicians, does it? Because we've been repeatedly told, no, it's not going to happen.
16: Yes, I mean, Andy Burnham has pretty categorically said there'll be an election. There won't be an early election. There'll be an election 2029. I mean, Anne, as you point out, though, any prime minister can say that, and then they just have to turn around and say something's changed, or there's just the situation is completely different. I do think that with this, the argument for going for an early poll is essentially one of political convenience. So he's got a bounce. I thought Zach Polanski's comments on Friday, where after Zach Polanski lost Holborn and St Pancras, he said that voters want to give Andy Burnham a chance. I do wonder if that the Prime Minister's reading that and thinking, oh, it's just too tempting not to go for it.
3: It was a very odd thing for him to say.
16: It really was. You sort of think, what, I wonder if that's
1: why would
16: yet another
1: want to give
16: blunder.
1: Andy Burnham a chance.
16: Yes, yes. So he's got this situation where the Greens have been falling apart, the Lib Dems have problems of their own, the right is split between Conservatives, Restore and Reform, and they might just think it's too tempting. But what voters don't really like is general elections for no reason. Mm. So I personally think that if he does it, he will have to have some kind of reason, like he tried to get something through Parliament and was blocked, in the way that Boris Johnson did in 2019. There was a big fight over how to deliver Brexit, so they said, no, I'm going to the country. That made sense to voters. I'm not sure that...
1: Can you think of a reason that he could come up with?
16: Well, not at the moment, because he hasn't really done much short-term policy making. So it would have to be something that he says, I tried to get this through and Parliament blocked me.
3: Well,
1: on the other hand,
3: see.
1: If he called one now, it would stop him from having to announce a very uncomfortable budget.
16: Yes.
1: They would get out of that, wouldn't they?
16: Yes, but I think, I mean, he's got 2 weeks. We've got 2 weeks to go until then. So if he calls one in that run-up, and we know there's difficulties about the budget. They're already splits within cabinet. The health secretary was trying to get some more money. She's been turned no. So obviously defence, there's a big question about how they're going to find several billion to fund the current plan that Keir Starmer left them with. So there's a lot of...
1: But yeah. Isn't it also true that historically, you know, just before Christmas, elections don't go down very well. People don't like them.
16: So they don't, but politicians did look at 2019, where Boris Johnson managed to get a whopping majority and turnout was good. Mm. And they look at that and they think that old thing about early winter elections might not be true. Also, don't forget, the weather's so different now. We've had a really warm October so far. Who knows whether December might actually be quite jolly.
3: Well, might be.
1: Oh, what a jolly way to celebrate the general election. We ought to find that lady who did it, you know, who said, oh,
3: not another one. Yeah, all right, Anna, thank you very much. We'll see you later.
1: Now, let's look elsewhere, because the skies above San Francisco are roaring with the sound of American military might. It's called Fleet Week, and it is now in full swing, a spectacular display of warships and fighter jets, military hardware, designed to showcase the strength of the US armed forces. Well, our very own Ben Leo, that's why he's in San Francisco at the moment. He'll tell us more.
12: Welcome to Fleet Week, where the American military puts some of its most impressive hardware on display for the world to see. Every year, San Francisco hosts one of America's biggest military showcases. And for several days, the city's famous waterfront is taken over by warships, military personnel, and some of the world's best pilots. It's a chance for the public to see the US Armed Forces up close and personal, and get a first-hand look at the military's capabilities. And perhaps the biggest attraction of all, the US Navy's Blue Angels.
17: We're at Auckland International Airport here, where the Blue Angels are prepping for their big display for Fleet Week. We've just been having a chat with some of the pilots here.
18: You know, we typically operate between 300 and 400 miles per hour when we're flying. Our solos will do a sneak pass that's just under the speed of sound, and they'll fly as slow as 120 miles an hour in some maneuvers. So we show you the full breadth and capability of the F-18 Super Hornet when we're flying. And then when we fly in our closest formations this weekend, we'll be about 12 inches apart from one another.
19: What's so special about this team is we are just a highlight of what every sailor and marine is out there doing. You know, the ones that are downrange right now doing the real job.
20: We as a team, we all have, you know, small pieces of the pie with our maintenance crew, right? All of the guys working on all these jets, late night hours, right? The behind the scene team.
12: Over the weekend, thousands gathered along San Francisco Bay to watch the Blue Angels in action, but they were just one part of an extraordinary display of American air power with F-22 Raptors, F-35 fighter jets, and even the legendary U-2 spy plane and other high-level military aircraft taking to the skies. Before the show, we asked spectators what had brought them to the waterfront, what they were looking forward to, and just how they felt about their military.
21: It's just the spirit of America.
22: I think Americans are proud of their military. We are proud of them, and we support them.
17: What does Fleet Week mean to America, to California, San Francisco?
23: I think it's easily forgotten, the people that fight for us. Yeah. So I think it's a good reminder.
24: I think it's just a great symbol of what brings Americans together.
25: Well, we just love watching the ships come in, and we love to see the aircraft flying, and all of that is very patriotic.
24: I think there's always more we could be doing to support the men and women who are putting their lives on the line for our country and our freedom.
12: But this isn't just an air show. Fleet Week also gives the public access to serving military personnel and some of the vessels and equipment they operate. And for the armed forces, it's an opportunity to show the public what they do and why they love it.
26: I'm so excited to be here for Fleet Week. We're here to show the people of San Francisco what we do, how we operate as a team.
27: Yeah, it's super awesome for us to be at Fleet Week. Really excited to be here. It's just important the public can come and interact with us and we can interact with the public. It's just a really good thing for them to be able to see what we do and for us to have like these positive interactions with the public.
28: We've actually just celebrated 250 years of our freedom as a country. I really do believe in the Constitution and what it has represented for us as a nation. Fleet Week represents the spirit of the Navy. We'd like to have a public-facing event to bring the public out and just kind of show them what we do and how we operate as a Navy.
12: And as Britain faces its own questions over defense spending and military readiness, the spectacle right here in San Francisco offers a striking reminder of the capabilities modern armed forces are expected to deliver.
3: Oh, it is fantastic.
1: I'd love to have seen that, yeah, to have actually been there.
3: Fleet Week is quite something.
1: Isn't it? Mm. If we had a Fleet Week, what would we show off? That's a sort of burning question, isn't it, at the moment?
3: Not enough is the answer at the moment. But America does things like that very, very well.
1: Blue Angels are fine, but our Red Arrows are better.
3: Yeah, of course they are. You know. Not that we're into competition, but ours are much better. Anyway, in other news for you at 7:16, a man has died after entering an enclosure and being attacked by a tiger at Yorkshire Wildlife Park. Emergency services were contacted after the man got in and was, well, they're saying attacked by the tiger. Tiger did what tigers do, I'm afraid. It was yesterday afternoon. Despite the efforts of medical personnel, the man was pronounced dead at the scene.
1: President Trump is considering joining Saudi strikes on the Houthis after a missile attack on a Riyadh airport that killed 12 people and injured more than 300, including a US national. The Houthi strike ripped through a passenger terminal at the King Khalid International Airport on Saturday, which has been now temporarily closed.
3: There are calls to extend a pilot scheme that provides mental health patients with tickets to football matches. It was launched at Forest Green Rovers. The programme offers free tickets to patients referred by GPs. I think think it's worth pointing out that that scheme has been backed by a GP who is a Labour MP and funded by Dale Vince, you know, that multi-millionaire who gives a lot to the Labour Party because he owns Forest Green Rovers.
1: I see.
3: So it's actually a very political story.
1: Yes.
3: And not as straightforward as it might seem.
1: And the money to buy the tickets, though, sounds as though it comes from the club, or it would have to come from the clubs, rather than the National Health Service. But it's an interesting one, isn't it? We'll look further into that.
3: It is political.
1: Yes.
3: As most things are these days. But thankfully, the weather isn't. Here's Greg.
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5: Hello, good morning and welcome to your latest GB News weather forecast. A ridge of high pressure moving across the country today. So chilly but bright start for many. We will though see some increasing cloud across western areas. Already a grey start across the southwest with some rain approaching Cornwall. And for most of us today it will be a dry day. Plenty of bright or sunny spells. Best of the sunshine further north and east you are with much lighter winds than yesterday. But generally through the day across parts of the west country into southwest Wales and then later on Northern Ireland, some patchy rain arriving. Here temperatures 15, 16 Celsius for most of us, the mid-teens at best. So still on the chilly side, but feeling a little less chilly compared to Saturday with lighter winds. Moving into the evening time across Scotland, generally a fine end to the day. One or two light showers are possible, but under clear spells, turning quite chilly, temperatures dipping close to single figures through the evening time, but thickening cloud across Northern Ireland, few patches of light rain possible. Clearest skies across the eastern side of England, whilst the west and into Wales will generally be cloudy with steady rain moving into Cornwall, Devon and Wales as we head through the evening time. This band of rain just slowly pushes north and eastwards through tonight, some of it turning heavy at times towards southern counties of England and Wales, very light and patchy across the east, but it does introduce milder air, winds coming in from the south. So temperatures initially dipping into single figures in the east, but rising from the west, 13 or 14 degrees to start Monday morning across southwestern parts of England and Wales. But it does mean a grey start to Monday. Outbreaks of showery rain pushing north and eastwards. It will be breezy around the coast. Some of the rain could be heavy at times as it pushes north and eastwards. But in between, I'm hopeful for some drier interludes, perhaps one or two brighter spells, and temperatures generally a little higher, reaching close to 19 or 20 Celsius in the best of any drier spells.
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8: Tottenham rescued an unlikely point at Manchester United after fighting back to draw 1-1 despite going down to 10 men. Brian Mbeumo broke the deadlock in the 73rd minute, putting United ahead, after combining with Matthias Kuna in the box to guide a clinical finish across Antonin Kinski. The situation worsened for Spurs 5 minutes later when Rodrigo Bentancur was sent off for headbutting Luke Shaw after the England international chased him down and shoved him to the ground. The London side did not give up, however, and were rewarded with a leveller in stoppage time when Dominic Solanke glanced a header past Senna Lammens. That's the latest sport. For more, go to gbnews.com.
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3: Now, President Trump has launched a scathing attack on Volodymyr Zelensky, saying the Ukrainian leader wants to make problems for the world by attacking Russian refineries.
11: I suggest they get a new leader who can make a deal, because he could have made many deals and for some reason he never does. That's a war that should have never started. And I think it's time for Ukraine to get a new president.
1: Yeah, but who started the war? The comments come as President Zelensky condemned the diesel deal between the US and Russia, saying it was an absolutely terrible thing and a birthday present for Vladimir Putin.
3: Let's talk to the defence editor at the Evening Standard, Robert Fox. Robert, morning to you. I mean, to put it bluntly, is President Trump throwing his toys out the pram because he's been criticised?
13: Oh, yes. And President Trump can never admit that he's wrong. This is a pickle that he has got himself into because they're being hit very hard by the constraints on diesel supply. And I think diesel has gone to $6.9 a gallon. And he suddenly realized that this bodes bad for the midterm elections at the beginning of next month. If this measure is to mitigate that, it's far too late. It's far too late. And what he has done is that even in America, he's galvanized a lot of sympathy for Zelensky.
1: Yeah, I don't understand why he doesn't see that, because, I mean, there in that last little clip we showed, he said that he criticised President Zelensky for attacking Russian refineries and suggesting that that Zelensky had started the war.
13: Well, this is typical Trump. He has done it before in saying, implying, when he's cozying up to Putin, that really this has all been caused by the Ukrainians and by a belligerent Zelensky. Then he has relented. But unfortunately, what he is concealing is the terrible mistakes and terrible failures of America. I'm sorry, you gave that great display of American military might, but military might in the Gulf has failed. The Straits of Hormuz, the Bab el-Mandeb are closed. You can't get the fuel supplies that you really need from there. And because he's got into such a state with Canada, he can't even get a diesel product from Canada, which would be another place to go. So the thing is, I think it is a crisis point.
3: But if you're looking at the situation with Canada and you're looking at the Straits of Hormuz, is it fair to say then that this the diesel crisis that the world is facing, but that in this case America, is entirely of Trump's making?
13: The Trump part is of Trump's making. There has been a shortage of refined product for diesel for some time, and this has been foreseen for years. A Cambridge academic explained this to me in great detail 4 years ago. And in fact, our own dear country, the UK, is to blame in part for cutting back on its refinery capacity because simply it was too expensive to reinvest. But the thing that you have to match with what Trump is saying now is that news that you had from Riyadh. The fact is that the main airport at Riyadh has been closed because of continuing Houthi attacks. And the reports that we've been coming up with the damage that the Houthis and the Iranians have caused to American bases are perhaps irreversible in the short term.
1: Yes, and everything seems to be, at the moment, that is how President Trump is seeing things, short term because of the midterms coming up, which is what, just next month? First of all, this diesel deal that he's done with Putin, will that actually affect American motorists or whoever? Will it affect them before the midterms?
13: I'm not an American expert, but I've looked at it. It doesn't hit the markets in time. Absolutely, Anne. That's the problem. The thing that you both pointed out in the times that I've been on with you, second term Trump is very badly advised. He needs a consigliere who can tell him about global fuel economy and how it affects the US. Because after all, isn't he supposed to have got a load of crude at advantage from Venezuela? Well, that hasn't yielded in electoral advantage yet. I think we're going to see a big change after the midterms. I would predict that the defense or war secretary, Pete Hegseth, really has to go, because honestly, he's made such a mess of it in going into unplanned wars and in a very leaving the world, not only the Gulf, but also Europe, in a pretty intractable situation at the moment.
14: Okay, Robert, we're out of time, but really good to talk to you. Thank you. It is doom and gloom, but it's why we need. And I'm always very aware that, you all have different views watching, but a lot of the people who choose to get in touch on your say tend to quite like Trump. But sometimes criticisms have to be made, don't they? When you look at it and go, what is he thinking with this? It's not making a lot of sense.
1: Doing a deal with Putin on anything at the moment is highly questionable, but he clearly thinks doing a deal is what he should do. And he criticises Zelensky for not ending the war by doing a deal with Putin, presumably. That would be reasonable.
14: The experts have said for a long time the biggest strength you've got against Russia is the fact its economy is not doing very well. And there's been the sanctions and all the rest of it to sort of further damage the economy, to put them in a weaker position. So therefore, giving them millions upon millions of dollars for something is going against everything the international community has been trying to do for the last 4 years.
1: Yes.
14: Anyway.
1: But that's sense.
14: Yes.
1: Sometimes you don't feel you're getting enough of it from the White House. I don't know.
14: I'm sure you've got a view.
1: I'm sure you have. Aidan will have your sports news next. First of all, though, time for the Great British Giveaway. Just 2 weeks to go to see if you could win it. Here's how.
15: 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UK only. Entrance must be 18 or over. Lines close at 4 p.m. on the 23rd of October. We may call the winner live after all entry routes have closed. Please check the closing time if listening or watching on demand. Good luck.
14: Right, Aidan is here, standing by.
16: Yes.
14: Can you? I know you're great age now. Can you remember what's coming up in the sport?
16: Go. Shall I listen? It was all eyes on Man United yesterday. They flattered to deceive at home to Tottenham Hotspur, but the attention switches to their big rivals, Manchester City. Today, they head to Anfield. We'll be discussing that after the break.
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14: Aidan's got the sport for us this morning, where the spotlight is well and truly back on Manchester United.
16: Yes.
14: I mean, justifiably so. I mean, what a terrible start to the season.
16: Yeah, their worst start to the season since 1986, 40 years ago. I'm not going to ask who was in charge then, because I asked you that question in the break and you got it wrong. It was Big Ron, Ron Atkinson, Ron, yeah. Of course. Now, look, what happened to him then after winning the FA Cup in 85? They blew the league the following year. Start of that season, 86-87, was a disaster in the footballing sense, and he was out of the door by October. I fear that might happen for Michael Carrick, who we'll hear from in a moment, but they drew 1-1 with Spurs yesterday. Now, consider this for a moment. They were 1-0 up against 10 men. Now, a month ago, they played Manchester City. They were against 10 men that day as well, but they lost 1-0. It was shown later on that the goal should not have stood. However, the principle remains the same. And when you're at home against any team in the modern Premier League era, against 10 men, you've got to see that game out. I say it time and again, and secretly those, or deep down, those managers know that. Let's listen to Michael Carrick and see what he had to say after that match at Old Trafford yesterday.
25: Yeah, listen, we're massively disappointed with the result, for sure. Right mixed performance, to be totally honest. I think it was tough, it was challenging the first period, definitely. We just couldn't find a way to get ourselves into the game, you know, whether that was with the ball, without the ball, we were just a little bit off it.
16: So poor result for United yesterday. All eyes, as we said, on Anfield though today, and Manchester City. I think United were grateful for this City coverage over the last couple of weeks. No one's mentioned them, have they, in the last 14 days?
14: It's going to be a mess today, I think, just from what, you know, the
3: the stands are going to be full of it. I wouldn't want to be on the pitch playing for Man City today because they're going to get a lot of abuse.
16: Well, you know what? With City fans have said they're going to go there today with loads of inflatable bananas. And that's because back in the 80s, when they were a bit of a joke club and they were in the second division, floating between the top two divisions, their big thing was inflatable bananas. It was an inflatable craze at the end of the at the end of the 80s. So they're bringing them back today. But the thing is, I'm going to ask you this question. These City players have had nothing to do with the wrongdoing of the past. Neither has their coach, although he was at City a few years ago as a coach. As the he's now the manager. He was a coach up until 3 or 4 years ago before he moved to Leicester. Now, I feel quite wronged given that you're kind of collateral damage, aren't you?
3: Oh, yeah.
16: But then you think to yourself, well, is it, my future's been affected. These things have been known to get into the dressing room at times and affect morale. How would you feel going to Anfield? I think, personally, if it was me, I'd be going, here's a big game here. Let's show that we're pedigree players and get the result. And that's how I'd feel. But other people would say, well, you know...
3: Maybe well, I hope just, they do. I hope they do.
16: Do you?
3: Yeah, because, you know, they've got to prove what they're worth now. Haven't they?
16: Well, they might need a move.
3: Well, yeah. And it's not their fault, but they will get the stick for it because that's just the way it works.
16: Yeah, it is indeed. Well, I was at Arsenal yesterday. Had a great time. Leeds took the lead 10 minutes into the second half. Arsenal turned it around within 15 minutes to show their Premier League title credentials. Must touch on some boxing as well.
1: Yes. Oh,
16: yeah. Not the obvious one. Although I think it might be tied in as well because Derek Chisora said he's going to fight again, having said back in April when he fought and lost convincingly to Deontay Wilder, who was also kind of out on his last or on his last legs, as it were. He said it was going to be his final fight, but the money just seems to be too much of a temptation, and he's ready to see it back in the ring in December. There's only one big event going on in December, which we know about, and I just wonder whether
3: he might be added to the schedule. December the 11th, isn't it?
16: Yes, it is. So if you're fighting in December, look, he could fight the week after, I'm not sure, but I just wonder, I might have to get some espionage on this later on to see if there's a possibility that Derek Chisora could appear on that bill. It might just be the fight on the undercard, but there's no belts at stake. They can just literally pick an opponent.
1: Yeah.
16: Gassiev, you mentioned, might be a contender. But
3: it'd be a good undercard.
16: It would look, the reason he keeps getting fights is not because he's an elite level fighter. You don't have to be an elite level fighter anymore to attract interest, but he's got a fan base, and not many boxers can say they have. Tyson Fury has a fan base, Ricky Hatton famously had a fan base taking 50,000 odd fans to Vegas every time he fought outside of the UK, mostly Manchester City fans, by the way. I wonder what he'd have made of all this stuff over the last couple of weeks.
3: A few choice words.
16: Yes, indeed. So Derek Chisora is one of a handful of fighters who, wherever he goes, he's going to make money. So don't be surprised that the Chisora train just keeps on rolling on into town, because while it makes money, it will always have value.
1: Absolutely.
16: And that's just that in sport, especially as we found out in the last couple of weeks, that's the name of the game.
3: Was it Derek Chisora who turned up at a reform thing with Nigel Farage?
16: Yeah, they're friends.
1: That was him, yes.
16: He's very, very politically aware. He told me a few weeks ago, he said if reform get any, he wants to be sports minister.
1: Change for his
16: career.
1: He'd
16: be tapping me up for advice, I think. Not that I know anything.
3: No comment.
16: Got a great guest next hour, Manchester correspondent for The Sun, Martin Blackburn. He'll be covering City-Liverpool game later.
3: It's going to be a match and a half, that one, I should think, for all sorts of reasons. All right, Aidan, thank you very much indeed.
1: OK, we've got the newspapers coming up very shortly with Nikki and Festus. But first of all, here's the forecast for some of the top European destinations.
0: Can't wait to get in that sea.
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0: Just like the feeling of having great travel insurance.
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6: Hello there. Plenty of sunshine across Spain and Portugal the next couple of days. The showers, though, intense across parts of Italy into Greece. Looking at the details for Monday, plenty of warm sunshine across the Canary Islands, plenty of blue skies, Portugal and Spain. There are one or two showers possible across Mallorca, Ibiza, stretching across into Italy, and then some heavy showers and thunderstorms across Greece and Turkey. But they should clear over the next few days here.
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1: Amazing. Right, we're looking through the front pages and we'll start with the Sunday Telegraph. Donald Trump declared that Volodymyr Zelensky must be ousted from Ukraine.
2: Yeah, because everything's his fault. The Sunday Times also lead on Trump's comments as the bitter row over the US's Russian diesel deal goes on.
1: Mail on Sunday, Kemi Badenoch has put her party on notice for a general election ahead of Christmas.
2: And finally, in the Daily Mirror, as in many other papers, a man has been mauled to death by a tiger at a Yorkshire wildlife park.
1: Right, we're talking through the papers with former Police and Crime Commissioner Festus Akinbosoye and author and broadcaster Nikki Hodgson. Morning, both.
3: Morning.
1: Can we start with the Sunday Times and Heathrow? The third runway at Heathrow. Apparently Andy Burnham's not convinced. I thought that was settled now.
4: This has been going on for over 10 years. Oh. Over 10 years. It's been approved, it's been debated, it's been looked at again. It has been going on for a long time. And the Prime Minister needs to realise that he's no longer the mayor of Manchester. He's the Prime Minister of the United Kingdom. So for him to say that the Heathrow airport expansion issue is a London issue rather than a UK issue is just dodging the question. Look, you know, Kemi Badenoch, the leader of the Conservative Party, she's come out in support of the third runway. My view is this, as someone who's got interest in becoming the next mayor of London, is that we need to get cracking with building major infrastructures in this country. We can't continue with a situation where we spend decades to get anything built. We need to get the right capacity there. Mm. We need to get the local people on board. And the evidence also shows that, in fact, about 40 to 60% of the economic benefits of a Heathrow expansion will be felt outside of London and the southeast because of the hub that it becomes. Since we've been talking about all this Heathrow expansion, for example, Istanbul, I believe, has now overtaken Heathrow.
1: Really, has it?
4: Apparently so, yes. Oh. I think sometime this year. And so the world is growing. We want to grow businesses. We want to increase connectivity. Heathrow can be a part of that. But lastly, on the back of Heathrow, we've already had the last Labour government, well, the current Labour government under Keir Starmer, approve an expansion of Birmingham, of Stansted, of Luton, and City Airport. So it's just Heathrow now that's now back on the table for discussion again.
2: Yeah, well, they should get on with it because every inquiry they ever have on it costs a fortune.
4: And it costs money. Goodness, it costs money.
3: Yeah. Time is money. And he's all for HS2. It's the irony that he wants to, you know, make the transport so much better in the north, but this he's got a blind spot about.
4: Well, this would be, this would be entirely private money, by the way.
1: Yeah.
3: Right, exactly.
4: There's no public money that would be going into the third runway. It would be private money that would be doing the whole lot.
1: Yeah. Well, for safety, we need to get it done.
2: Yes, we do.
1: Can we have a look at this in the Sunday Telegraph, Nikki, about this Chinese bowl?
4: Diplomatic row.
2: Oh, I mean, this is at the British Museum.
3: Oh, my goodness.
2: And it's Qing Dynasty.
3: Is that how you pronounce it? Qing?
2: I have no
3: King,
2: idea.
3: Qing? Let's go for Qing. Yeah, so basically what has happened at the British Museum is that these beautiful porcelain bowls that are of the Qing Dynasty, so that's about 400 years old, have mysteriously smashed. They've just fallen off the shelf in the British Museum, smashed, and now China and the Chinese press is going for us and saying it's our neglect, so we've not looked after these artefacts properly, and basically that it's a diplomatic incident. And staff at the British Museum have been analysing the CCTV, trying to understand what happened for the bowls to smash and fall and smash in the first place. But it just feels like, oh my goodness, it speaks to tensions between our country and China more broadly, that China have kind of come at us so negatively about what is purportedly an accident.
1: Do we know what they're worth?
2: I'm just
3: priceless, Steve. Priceless. I'm sure it's priceless.
1: I mean, you do wonder what's happened.
2: Both ceramics that are involved in this weird smash date to the Kangxi period, 1662 to 1722, of the Qing Dynasty, 1644 to 1911. And they originate from, can't pronounce, in China's Shaanxi province. Doesn't say how much they're worth, but they will be. I mean, anything from those dynasties is usually priceless, isn't it?
3: Yeah. But you see, the South China Morning Post is saying, what does this say about security in Britain around our artefacts?
2: Well, there is a huge Chinese exhibition going on at the British Museum at the moment.

0: is. It's
1: very prestigious. They've got all sorts of amazing things there. So this is the it's the way they just sort of fell off a shelf.
0: It is mysterious.
2: Maybe the museum is haunted or something.
3: Well, exactly so. Why, and I want to really get to the bottom of this, Festus, why did the CIA give a US journalist, he spent 16 months in a Russian prison, Evan Gershkovich, when he got him out of prison, why did they give him a Viagra?
2: I don't know is the answer, but it's been reported. But it appears that the CIA, there will be a pack that is given to prisoners who have been released as part of this exchange. In the pack, there will be all sorts of stuff. And his mother had asked for whiskey for this man, so that when he arrives in the US, because that's what he likes. But he was, so that he can't have whiskey, because Joe Biden, then the president, had to meet him sober. But he found in his goodies bag
0: recovery kit, they're calling it.
2: Well, what it was recovering from, I would not know, but he was given a recovery kit that had Viagra in it. But he did not use it. He kept it as a souvenir.
1: Yes.
2: It was quite an interesting one.
3: Viagra was originally made for sort of high blood pressure and
0: hypertension. Exactly. Yes. And it has lots of uses. But I do find it really amusing that in the West, there's loads of women going without HRT today, which is has like deleterious consequences if you don't have it for your brain, for your bones, for your mood. And yet, we're just kind of, you know, throwing Viagra tablets around left, right, and centre. Like, we still haven't, you know, I don't imagine if it was a female prisoner being relieved, she'd be given a few HRT patches to carry and throw. I would love to be proved wrong, Stephen, but I just, like, the casualness of it is like, we've solved that problem, but we don't solve all these problems for female health.
1: Unless he had a heart problem they knew about, or a diabetes problem, wasn't it? Again, originally it was something to do with diabetes.
0: There is a diabetes link on, yeah. Mm.
3: Oh. Oh, well, there you go.
0: I'm just finding it quite amusing.
2: But it was quite interesting that he actually decided to just put in a safe packaging and he's kept it as a souvenir.
0: As a relic.
2: Yes, of either the sense of humour or whatever it is that the CIA might have.
1: It does seem very odd.
0: It is amusing.
2: Very odd, yes.
3: Just popped it, to be perfectly honest.
0: And I've done.
1: Or sold it.
3: Well, I mean...
1: In certain countries, that would be currency, wouldn't it?
3: You can buy them off the counter now, can't you, here?
1: Well, you can.
0: In boots.
3: Yeah, in boots. Yeah. Anyway.
1: Okay. Anyway.
3: What's this in the Sunday Telegraph? Oh, lots of Sunday Telegraphs today. Mm. What's this about? What's Mary Beard saying about our fixation on battles? We like battle. When we look at history, you like to look at a battle, don't you? Everything's based around battles.
0: We do, but she's got a point. And it's quite funny her saying it after, you know, years and years and years of talking about Caesar and Roman wars and all the rest of it. But what she's saying is that history is too focused on these blokish elements of life, which are things like battles and, you know, Henry VIII and his wives and all that kind of malarkey.
3: That's what we've got the detail on. Isn't it?
0: But that's because we've been bothered to investigate the details.
1: See, what I like about history is like looking at Roman Britain, the fact that they had central heating.
0: And that's social history, isn't it? Yes. That's fascinating. Yeah. I think what lots of people love about history is people's lives. It's like getting into the detail of what ordinary people lived, not just the highfalutin, the people in the castles, the people that were rulers. It's how ordinary people lived. And there's been a huge movement in the past sort of 20 years to get women's lives built into history, because we don't know so much about how women lived, and there's so many incredible women that have contributed to phenomenal things in our society that we just don't know about. So she's got a point, but it is quite funny thinking that she's dedicated how many years to investigating Caesar.
1: Yeah. She knows her stuff.
3: She does.
0: She's amazing.
3: Thank you very much. We'll see you a little bit later on.
2: Yep.
1: We will, but right now, time for the weather.
4: Today, clouds overhead, total zen within. 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
5: Hello, good morning, and welcome to your latest GB News weather forecast. A ridge of high pressure moving across the country today. So chilly, but bright start for many. We will, though, see some increasing cloud across western areas. Already a grey start across the southwest with some rain approaching Cornwall. And for most of us today, it will be a dry day. Plenty of bright or sunny spells, best of the sunshine further north and east you are, with much lighter winds than yesterday. But generally through the day across parts of the west country into southwest Wales and then later on Northern Ireland, some patchy rain arriving. Here temperatures 15, 16 Celsius for most of us, the mid-teens at best. So still on the chilly side, but feeling a little less chilly compared to Saturday with lighter winds. Moving into the evening time across Scotland, generally a fine end to the day. One or two light showers are possible, but under clear spells, turning quite chilly, temperatures dipping close to single figures through the evening time, but thickening cloud across Northern Ireland, few patches of light rain possible. Clearest skies across the eastern side of England, whilst the west and into Wales will generally be cloudy, with steady rain moving into Cornwall, Devon and Wales as we head through the evening time. This band of rain just slowly pushes north and eastwards through tonight, some of it turning heavy at times towards southern counties of England and Wales, very light and patchy across the east, but it does introduce milder air, winds coming in from the south. So temperatures initially dipping into single figures in the east, but rising from the west, 13 or 14 degrees to start Monday morning across southwestern parts of England and Wales. But it does mean a grey start to Monday. Outbreaks of showery rain pushing north and eastwards. It will be breezy around the coast. Some of the rain could be heavy at times as it pushes north and eastwards. But in between, I'm hopeful for some drier interludes, perhaps one or two brighter spells, and temperatures generally a little higher, reaching close to 19 or 20 Celsius in the best of any drier spells.
4: Today, clouds overhead, total zen within. 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
8: 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UK only. Entrance must be 18 or over. Lines close at 4 p.m. on the 23rd of October. 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
14: "Hello, are you the famous Sue?" "The whole crew hit me here now. We came to celebrate."
15: It's our job to be the eyes and ears of the viewers.
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18: Well, I'm here, right in the epicentre of the protest.
19: Here we go again. You just tuned in. Where have you been?
18: It is raucous here tonight.
20: That's what makes us the fearless champion of Britain.
3: Good morning. Could there be a snap election before Christmas?
1: Yes. Andy Burnham is said to be urgently pursuing a new law to scrap photo ID checks at polling stations. So everyone's asking, why is he rushing this through?
3: Well, it's enough to convince Kemi Badenoch to put the Conservatives on notice for a December election as speculation mounts that Britain is going to head to the polls for the fourth time in 10 years.
1: A man is mauled to death by a tiger at a Yorkshire wildlife park, raising the question, I suppose we have to ask, do we do enough to protect the animals from us?
3: President Trump takes aim at Volodymyr Zelensky, claiming it's time Ukraine got a new leader.
21: I suggest they get a new leader who can make a deal.
22: Later on breakfast, we'll hear about the huge economic shot in the arm that the Falkland Islanders expect from the oil industry in a couple of years' time. This, of course, on top of the fishing sector, which has already made these islands self-sufficient.
1: That's, of course, Mark White there for us in the Falkland Islands, continuing our coverage as Argentina makes a move to halt offshore oil exploration around the islands.
3: Now, an explosive new show is going to see Reform UK's Suella Braverman and former glamour model Katie Price handcuffed together 24/7. For how long? I do not know. We're debating if it's ever a good idea for politicians to do reality TV.
23: All eyes on Anfield today as Manchester City travelled to Liverpool for the first game since being found guilty of financial breaches by the Premier League. We're joined by the Sun's Northern football reporter Martin Blackburn lays this out.
5: A chilly but bright start for most of us this Sunday morning, but further rain on the way later. Find out all the weather details coming up soon.
3: It's just gone 8 o'clock. I'm Stephen Dixon.
1: And I'm Anne Diamond, and this is GB News Breakfast.
3: And it is a very special happy birthday to Aidan McGee today.
1: Yes. He is questionably old. How old are you today?
23: 49. Just 49. One off the big 5-0.
3: All right, well, here's a big surprise for you, Aidan. Cue the music, cue the lights.
1: Cue the cake.
3: What?

0: Thank you very much indeed. Appreciate that. Can I blow out now?
1: Yeah, you better.
2: I'll get blown out quite a lot. See what we're doing, yeah.
0: Ready?
1: Go on.
2: Yeah, go on.
0: Oh, wow.
2: Lovely.
0: Thank you very much indeed. Yeah, I did make a wish, yeah, but I'm not telling you what it is.
1: No, otherwise it won't come true. I wouldn't.
0: Are you going to clap? Yeah, well done.
2: Oh, we have to do full work.
0: I shouldn't have to cue you in.
1: I think we're going to set the smoke alarm.
2: Where's the knife and the plates?
1: Well, we can't have it now, unfortunately.
2: Why not?
1: Because we've got to do politics.
0: Plays havoc with my sugar level as well, unfortunately.
1: So don't eat more than half of it.
0: Not in one go.
1: I'll eat the other half.
2: When we see you again, we want some little plates.
0: Yeah, okay, I'll see what I can do. Yeah.
2: Okay, you sort it.
1: All right. But no, we can't have it now because we have to.
0: Thank you very much. I appreciate it.
1: You're very welcome. Now that you're nearly 50.
2: Not long now.
1: I'll be fine. Wait till next year, Aidan. Wait till next year. Conservative leader Kemi Badenoch has put the farmers, the party on notice, well, the farmers as well, probably, for a potential pre-Christmas general election. As speculation grows that Andy Burnham could call a snap poll. As we know previously, he's ruled it out.
2: Yes, but they always do, don't they? Speaking to GB News last month, actually, the Culture Secretary also ruled it out, Lisa Nandy. She said that another vote isn't in the best interests of the country.
3: 2 years ago, we were elected on a major promise to change this country, to make it work for people again, to put people back in control of their own lives, their communities, their public services. This is not about Labour. This is not about whether we've seen a bounce in the polls and we think that an early election might benefit us. Our eye is squarely on the people of this country and delivering for them. And that's why we've ruled out an early general election.
1: Well, the Green Party are still reeling from the by-election defeat and questions about leadership. The Lib Dems are potentially facing a leadership contest. There's a bit of unsettlement there. So is Burnham having second thoughts about not having an early election?
2: Well, that's the growing consensus that the Prime Minister is reportedly expediting through this legislation to scrap photo ID checks at polling stations, which, as I said, everybody's asking why the rush and why would you do it now if not to join, to announce a general election?
1: Should we talk to the political editor from Times Radio, Anna Mihailova? I guess it's now or never, isn't it? If he's going to do it, he's got to do it sooner rather than later.
4: Look, if there's an early election, then absolutely you have to go as early as possible, because the only thing that's coming down the tracks is higher energy bills, pain over winter, interest costs, interest rises, and mortgage costs. So all of that says that he either has to go quickly or not at all and leave it till 2029. I still personally think he's going to wait until 2029, but it is undoubtedly true that there is a window of opportunity that Andy Burnham did not have, even in the summer. The internal infighting among the Greens and all the problems they've had, and the loss for Zach Polanski of the Holborn by-election, has left him much weaker and also just looking like a really fringe party full of cranks now. Then we've got problems within the Lib Dems, people circling around Ed Davey.
2: Yeah, we didn't really know about this because everything else was more making bigger headlines.
4: Exactly.
2: There's been a resignation, and the thought is to try and prompt some sort of leadership election with the Lib Dems.
4: Because Lib Dems are concerned that they had a decent result in 2024, but there's just been no progress made since. They're very static in the polls and get very little attention. But then you've got the right is split between reform, restores peeling votes off reform. The Tories are slightly starting to marginally get a bit of a hearing. And all of that's good news for Labour. So in theory, the Prime Minister might be looking at that and thinking, I'm in this honeymoon period with voters, which he undoubtedly is. Even Zach Polanski said last week that they want to give him a chance. So you might be thinking...
2: So there has been polling on this as well, hasn't there? Which suggests that Labour would get the most seats, but not enough to make a majority. The Tories would do better, but not well enough. So there would have to be deals going on.
4: The reason this is such a risk politically, even with all these polls, is because the rise of tactical voting means that it's really hard to predict any outcome. So when I speak to senior politicians from all parties, the thing they say most right now is, in some ways, you know, for Conservatives, they feel like it gives them a bit of a chance, but mostly it just becomes a very difficult game to predict. So essentially, you're going to have to be looking at seat by seat and where in those particular seats people are most likely to both which party they want and which they don't want, because there's a strong emergence of these anti-votes. So people who want to stop reform, people who want to stop the Greens now, and then people who want to stop a Labour, Lib Dem forever coalition.
1: Which is why I sort of think you can't really, sorry pollsters, but you can't believe the polls that much now, because whatever people are saying, and perhaps however truthfully they're saying it, when it actually comes down to walking into that polling booth, your mind is in a different place, even if you don't view it as being as voting tactically.
4: Absolutely. And I think, you know, we've just never had a situation with five big parties before really vying for seats. So I remain sceptical. I think that if you're Andy Burnham, yes, it looks a bit tempting right now, but just would you take the risk when you've wanted this job your whole life? You finally got it. Are you going to gamble after a few months in the job, or are you just going to give yourself 3 years to try and do something?
1: But how hampered is he going to be in those 3 years? That's the big question.
4: Very hampered. Very hampered by the economy and very hampered by the pledges that Keir Starmer put in that manifesto in 2024. So all of this is about those promises that Keir Starmer made in that manifesto to not raise any of the big taxes, so income tax, national insurance, VAT, not do anything on the triple lock, which means they can't raise as much money as they might want to. And we also know that in terms of other ways of raising money, Labour is not very keen to do welfare cuts. They don't want, as they would put it, austerity in any way. But we've got a ballooning welfare bill.
2: And those 3 years as well, while it might seem tempting to them to just hang on in there, it also gives the Tories time to rebuild and certainly gives Reform UK time to spend their money, they're allowed to hang on to it, and rebuild or build, which means that it would be a more desperate election in 29.
4: It could well be. I think, and don't forget that Andy Burnham is very close to Gordon Brown and was in that government and will remember very, you know, very much the way that Gordon Brown missed his chance with an early election and was widely seen as having made a mistake. So you've got people around him. I mean, the Sunday Telegraph saying today you've got senior people in government telling the PM to go for an early poll. But I do still think there are enough people to say it's too much of a risk. Because personally, I just unpacked my bag from all the conferences yesterday. I put the suitcase away. I am not getting it out of storage anytime soon.
1: Okay. Now stand your ground.
2: We shall see.
1: But then again, he who dares wins and all that.
4: Yeah, true.
2: Just in time for Christmas.
1: Yeah. All right, Anna, thank you very much indeed.
2: Okay, it's 11 minutes past 8 already. Shall we catch up with the weather now? Here's Greg Dewhurst.
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6: Hello, good morning and welcome to your latest GB News weather forecast. A ridge of high pressure moving across the country today. So chilly but bright start for many. We will though see some increasing cloud across western areas. Already a grey start across the southwest with some rain approaching Cornwall. And for most of us today it will be a dry day. Plenty of bright or sunny spells. Best of the sunshine further north and east you are with much lighter winds than yesterday. But generally through the day across parts of the west country into southwest Wales and then later on Northern Ireland, some patchy rain arriving. Here temperatures 15, 16 Celsius for most of us, the mid-teens at best. So still on the chilly side, but feeling a little less chilly compared to Saturday with lighter winds. Moving into the evening time across Scotland, generally a fine end to the day. One or two light showers are possible, but under clear spells, turning quite chilly, temperatures dipping close to single figures through the evening time, but thickening cloud across Northern Ireland few patches of light rain possible. Clearest skies across the eastern side of England, whilst the west and into Wales will generally be cloudy, with steady rain moving into Cornwall, Devon and Wales as we head through the evening time. This band of rain just slowly pushes north and eastwards through tonight, some of it turning heavy at times towards southern counties of England and Wales, very light and patchy across the east, but it does introduce milder air, winds coming in from the south. So temperatures initially dipping into single figures in the east, but rising from the west, 13 or 14 degrees to start Monday morning across southwestern parts of England and Wales. But it does mean a grey start to Monday. Outbreaks of showery rain pushing north and eastwards. It will be breezy around the coast. Some of the rain could be heavy at times as it pushes north and eastwards. But in between, I'm hopeful for some drier interludes, perhaps one or two brighter spells, and temperatures generally a little higher, reaching close to 19 or 20 Celsius in the best of any drier spells.
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1: Now, the Falkland Islands economy, already self-sufficient, is preparing for a massive boost over the next couple of years.
2: That's when the first of up to a billion barrels of oil will start flowing from the islands.
1: Well, islanders have told our Home and Security editor Mark White that they believe that's a huge motivation behind Argentina's renewed efforts to gain control.
7: The rusting hulk of the Lady Elizabeth here stands as a very visible reminder of just how inhospitable these islands can be. But for the Falkland Islanders, they've not just survived, they've thrived. Their economy is going from strength to strength. Fishing, well, that accounts for 50% of their GDP. It brings in huge revenues to the Falkland Islands government. Then there's tourism. That is growing year on year. More than 60,000 people, despite the fact, of course, that we are so far south in the South Atlantic, are coming here just to see the incredible array of wildlife and the natural habitats that are all around these islands. But the biggest economic shot in the arm is still to come. By 2028, the first oil will be drilled in the Sea Lion field, a few hundred miles offshore. That will bring in huge revenues.
8: We're looking at GDP potentially doubling if the oil and gas industry gets underway, and that's just from the first development. You know, there are other developments in the pipeline, if you pardon the pun, but yeah, we live in interesting times.
7: Well, here in Stanley Harbour, they are currently dredging out and creating a new jetty for the oil supply vessels that will be here in force when production begins on the Sea Lion oil field by about 2028. Now, it's estimated that there are up to a billion barrels of recoverable oil from that one field alone. In fact, around the wider Falklands Basin, the estimates are anything from 5 billion barrels of oil and gas up to 60 billion barrels of oil and gas. It is part of the reason the Falkland Islanders will tell you they are in no doubt as to why Argentina is very keen to try to gain sovereignty over these islands and to cash in on the lucrative nature of the oil and gas development off these islands.
2: Absolutely amazing. And they're so interesting, the islanders, when Mark's been talking to them, you know. I don't know, it's not what I expected. I would love to go and see it myself.
1: It'd be fascinating to go and see, but imagine your GDP doubling. Doubling, yes. The impact that's going to have. I mean, it's incredible. No wonder Argentina wants to take it
2: out. Well, absolutely. It explains a lot, doesn't it?
1: Really does. Right, still to come for you. Should politicians do reality TV? It's a question we've asked before.
2: Yeah, but
1: because
2: this
1: when politicians do it. This is slightly odd, because Suella Braverman, who's slightly hard-edged, should we say?
2: Yeah.
1: A little bit. That's fair enough. You're very serious. And she's being handcuffed to Katie Price for a TV show.
2: Until they get on or something like that.
1: 24/7.
2: Which sounds horrific. Maybe for both of them. Certainly for viewers.
1: Should they be doing it? We'll debate it next.
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12: Tottenham rescued an unlikely point at Manchester United after fighting back to draw 1-1 despite going down to 10 men. Brian Mbeumo broke the deadlock in the 73rd minute, putting United ahead, after combining with Matthias Kuhner in the box to guide a clinical finish across Antonin Kinski. The situation worsened for Spurs 5 minutes later when Rodrigo Bentancur was sent off for headbutting Luke Shaw, after the England international chased him down and shoved him to the ground. The London side did not give up, however, and were rewarded with a leveller in stoppage time when Dominic Solanke glanced a header past Senna Lammens. That's the latest sport. For more, go to gbnews.com.
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1: Now, Reform UK MP Suella Braverman, former Home Secretary, is going to be handcuffed to former glamour model Katie Price. It's the celebrity spin-off of the TV show called Handcuffed.
2: Yeah, the show brings people with opposing views together, literally handcuffed together, in the hope that sooner or later they will find common ground and get on with each other.
1: It's not in the hope of that at all, is it?
2: No.
1: It's in the hope that they don't ever get on and it'll make good television. Anyway, both women will be handcuffed together for 24/7. You know what we're all thinking there. So they're going to have to do literally everything together.
2: Yeah, well, Suella Braverman certainly isn't the first politician to star in a reality show, and she won't be the last because they'll be dreaming up other ideas. But really, should politicians do this sort of reality TV?
1: Let's talk to broadcaster Christine Hamilton and the academic Lisa McKenzie. Good morning to you both. I mean, Christine, you weren't a politician, but you're so associated with politics that you're a sort of pseudo-politician. You've done lots of reality TV. It's good PR, but is it a sensible thing to do if you're still actually an elected official?
15: I haven't actually done as much as people think. I did I'm a Celebrity, Get Me Out of Here. I was in the very first one. I have turned down Big Brother. I turned down an eye-watering sum of money not to do Big Brother. But I think you have to divide politicians up. And I mean, I don't regard myself as a politician. There are the sitting MPs and the non-sitting MPs. If you're not a sitting MP, frankly, you can do what the hell you like. If you're a sitting MP, which of course is what Suella is, you have to answer A to your party leader. Well, as given that Farage did it, he can hardly complain, but you then have to answer to your constituents. So it's a hell of a gamble. If she messes it up, if she doesn't come across well, then she's going to look like a complete prat. But, you know, she would be the, in my calculation, the eighth sitting MP. George Galloway kicked the whole thing off. Kilroy Silk, Lembit Opic, Nadine Dorries, Penny Mordaunt did Splash. Remember her in that one?
4: Oh, yes.
15: And, of course, the dreaded Matt Hancock. And then the non-sitting MP, we've had, of course, Anne Widdecombe and Edwina Curry and Ed Balls. Now, it paid off for Ed Balls. I mean, who didn't absolutely laugh? I mean, I could watch that Great Balls of Fire on a loop. I really could. Didn't work for Edwina Curry. So it is a bit of a gamble. But I know a bit about this handcuff show because back in May, June, they were trying to get me on, moving heaven and earth. And I asked the obvious question, what we're all thinking.
1: Yes. Yeah,
15: what are we thinking? And I said, you know, what about that? And she said, oh, well, you know, we make allowances for that. So I understood, she wouldn't say what, that you're put on a sort of longer chain. So one of you sits outside the door. You have to sleep together.
4: Yeah.
15: Because I said, look, I have a sleep problem. I need an awful lot of sleep. Very often I need to have a nap in the afternoon. What about that? And she couldn't really answer all that. So I said, as a psychological experiment, I love it. And to be honest, I'm looking forward to seeing Suella and Katie Price. I wouldn't be watching.
4: In chains.
15: In chains. But the idea, as you said, you used the right word, Anne, horrific. Absolutely horrific. So we'll see. I mean, you know, it is a massive gamble. But no, I don't think a sitting MP should do it. But what the hell, you know, as I say, she's the eighth in a long line. Remember George Galloway and the cat?
4: Oh, yeah. Gosh. Yeah. Oh, cringe. Lisa, do you agree? Is it a good idea if that's what she wants to do?
16: No, I think it's more than not a good idea. I don't think they should be doing it at all. I don't think they should be doing it because they are responsible to their constituents. I think their constituents should be extremely angry that they're doing this because we are living in very serious times at the moment, very serious. There's war in Europe. We know that there's threats to Britain. We have rising rents. We have rising cost of living. People are really, really struggling. And what they don't need, they might need some light relief, but what they definitely don't need is serving politicians that should be in Parliament, that should be thinking about serious solutions to some serious problems and not doing this. And also on the other case as well, reform really needs to get serious because they're falling in the polls. So I don't know why Suella Braverman, I don't know what her excuse would be for this. And also, as far as I can see, Katie Price seems very, very unwell. And I think the spotlight on Katie Price is not doing her any good at all.
1: Wow.
16: So to be honest, I'm quite angry about this.
1: I mean, Christine, whatever the aims of the show are stated to be, I mean, the best thing for ratings is for these two not to get on at all and for there to be fireworks. I mean, that's the sad reality of how these shows work, isn't it? They want you to have a big row.
15: They want you to have a big row. And I mean, basically, I agree with a lot of what Lisa has said. I do not think that a sitting politician should do it. That's where I stand. But as I say, she's the eighth. One thing I can tell you, unless it's changed since May, June, she is not doing it for money because there is no fee. When I said, I said, what? You're expecting me to hide myself away for however long and go through all the preamble that you have to do and the psychiatric tests and all that sort of rubbish for no fee. And the other thing which put me right off doing it, I mean, I'm a working girl, I have to earn a living, was Suella, of course, has a salary as a Member of Parliament. If, for example, let's take those two because they're the only interesting ones in there as far as I'm concerned. If Price suddenly says on day two, I've had enough, and she says the equivalent of get me out of here, that's it for Suella, and she loses her chance of winning. I was told it was £100,000 for charity. So you're entirely dependent on your other person. So in a way, you have to work together to stop your handcuffee stomping off.
16: Can I just ask, though, I'm assuming that Suella would be doing it because she wants to reach a wider public. So she wants to talk about perhaps politics for a wider public. So I do understand the way that, you know, the way that they use these reality TV shows because, you know, they want to get their politics wider. But I just don't think it's the right. I don't think it's the right thing to do. I don't think it's the right vehicle. Not at this time. You know, reform really does need to come back and they need to show themselves that they are serious.
1: Well, do they need forgive me, Lisa, do they need to look like they're serious or do they need to look like they are of the people?
16: Well, they need to do both. They need to. I live in the Red Wall. So a year and a half ago, people in the Red Wall were talking very positively about reform because they were talking about things like deindustrialisation and reindustrialising the country. In the last perhaps 6 months, they've stopped doing that. And the people where I live definitely want something serious. You know, they're desperate for jobs, they're desperate for work, they need to pay their bills. They want serious politicians. I don't think this is the right thing for a reform politician to be doing.
2: Yeah, Christine, it's not. It doesn't say much for dignity in politics, does it? Don't we want our politicians to be people we look up to?
15: Well, you would think so, but come on, it's too late for that. Let's not go there. I mean, you know, those good old days have gone, frankly. I mean, you talk about Suella wanting a wider audience for her views. That worked for Nigel Farage. It really did. He got a huge, new, young, whizzy audience. So it may work for her. I don't know. I mean, I imagine most of the people watching this. Nadine Dorries said when she went in, and she took time off from Parliament, which I thought was horrific, in 2012, she was the first one voted off, as politicians usually are. She said she wanted to get her views on abortion to a wider audience. Well, I mean, you know, has she watched the programme? And if you wanted to talk politics and get your political views across, I don't want to be nasty, would you choose Katie Price?
2: I know, exactly.
15: Well, mind you, she didn't choose Katie Price.
2: No, she didn't choose, but that's what she's accepting.
1: Yeah, yeah. All right, we've got to leave it there, ladies, because we are out of time. We could talk to you both all morning about this. It is fascinating. But good to see you both. Christine Hamilton, Lisa McKenzie, thank you.
16: Thank you.
15: Bye.
1: Loads of you getting in touch.
2: Sounds
1: on this.
2: Gruesome.
1: Some of you saying, well, it's about, I mean, Scott says, it lets us see the MP as a real person.
2: Well, that's what did Nigel Farage great service, didn't it? Because until then, he was just a headline to a lot of people.
1: But how's Suella going to come across?
2: I don't know her well enough to...
1: I don't know her at all, really.
2: No.
1: I said once or twice, but that's it. I don't know how she'll come across.
2: But nearly everything Katie Price does is a bit of a car crash.
1: Has been recently.
2: And always raises questions about her own, you know, ability to handle situations like that. I think this whole idea is ghastly. Would you watch it, I suppose? Nice. Even if you thought it was going to be gruesome and really ghastly, would you still watch it?
1: Yeah. Well, interesting. Let us know what you think. Right, Aidan's got your sport in a couple of minutes, plus a very special guest. But first, it's the Great British Giveaway. Under 2 weeks left to see if you could win this amazing prize. Here's how you take part.
17: 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And because you'll only see this on GB News, that one guaranteed winner really could be you. 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UK only. Entrance must be 18 or over. Lines close at 4 p.m. on the 23rd of October. We may call the winner live after all entry routes have closed. 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
1: Aiden's here. Well, are you eating cake?
25: Well, it's his birthday cake.
1: Well, to be fair, I've finished mine.
0: He finished it in about 4 seconds.
1: I inhaled it.
25: Yeah. It was very nice.
1: Very nice. Anyway, you chomp away on that.
25: I will.
0: We'll do Man City. Yes, why not? You've got the right colours on today.
1: Very much, sort of right today.
0: On brand. But yeah, they travelled to Anfield today, 4:30. Probably the biggest game of the season so far. Not just because it involves two, what I would call, juggernaut clubs who have designs on winning the league this season, but also because of everything we know from the last 2 weeks. We know that City, of course, were found guilty of the Premier League's financial breaches. It leaves them facing a fate worse than death, as has to be said. I mean, you know, could the club end up outside of the four divisions? Could they go to non-league? Could they be dealt with a more light-handed or light-fingered approach by the government, given the influence of the Abu Dhabi group in the British society more widely? But who better to speak to than the Sun's Northern football writer and a good friend of mine, Martin Blackburn. Martin, you'll have been at the press conference on Friday with Enzo Maresca. What did you make of what he had to say? He was extremely bullish.
26: He was, Zayden. Yeah, absolutely. There was a few knives being sharpened in that press room before he arrived. And in some ways, it was difficult. It was difficult for him because, of course, he's not really the man that most people at the club want to speak to. But I thought he came out and handled every question and you know, kept a cool head, gave a great performance. The sort of performance his players are going to have to turn in on a regular basis, because although we've got the football back now, this story won't go away, unfortunately.
0: What about what lies in store for them at Anfield today? Because you can make a very robust case that it was Liverpool who've lost out more than any at the hands of City's wrongdoing.
26: I think it's going to be hostile, Aidan, isn't it? You know, it's this is the sort of the great Premier League rivalry of recent years. I think Jamie Carragher said of the whole Premier League era. You know, you look back to the sort of Klopp Guardiola time. City won six Premier Leagues under Guardiola, and Liverpool just won under Klopp. So they. Yeah, you're right. They were the team who maybe suffered the most. This is traditionally a really, really difficult game for City. They won there in February, but you know, apart from that, they found it very difficult. And I think the Kop have sort of reserved their most hostile welcome for when City are in town recently. So it's going to be lively. Let's put it that way.
0: We know there are no special provisions on account of the police today. The Merseyside police have already said that. But I mean, I put it to Stephen and Anne earlier on. I mean, how do the City players feel, do you think, going into today? Because they probably feel a sense of wrongdoing because they weren't part of what went on previously.
26: Yeah, it's going to be difficult. None of them really. I mean, Phil Foden was probably around as a kid when some of these, you know, the years that the club were investigated for. But it's the freshest squad that City have had for quite a long time. You know, a lot of the players have arrived in the last sort of 18 months or so. And yeah, probably, you know, we all knew that these charges were in the background, Aidan. But nobody quite knew that they were going to hit quite so hard as they did, 16 days ago now. So it's going to be difficult for them to get their head on it. They're going to need the manager and the captains, Ruben Diaz and Erling Haaland. And it could go either way, really. I mean, you know, you could say it's going to scramble their heads, or you could say it's going to galvanise them. If you remember when the charges dropped 3 years ago, four or five months after those charges dropped, they won the treble. So it really could go either way, this. And it's going to be really interesting to see how it plays out for those players.
0: We have, though, seen these issues creep into dressing rooms in the past, and we know that footballers don't need too much of an excuse to blame their shortcomings on something else or something extraneous. Yeah. But I mean, you know, apart from the Hill City, it made a fantastic start to the season.
26: I think people have forgotten that, haven't they? You know, everybody sort of comes on the City side. Everybody was very sort of worried about how the sort of post-Guardiola era was going to go. If you remember, a couple of months ago, they weren't great in the Community Shield, City. They got well beaten by Arsenal. But since then, 7 wins in a row. And going into the weekend, they had a 3-point lead at the top of the table. So they've started off so well. The key now is going to be sort of keeping their heads. I don't think there's going to be anything in the way of sort of punishments announced for quite a few weeks. So they're just going to have to deal with this being around in the background until maybe early in the new year. And a real test for those players. You know, they've come for a lot of money, and we wait and see how they cope with it.
0: City, not quite the only show in town in Manchester at the moment. Martin, while I've got you, I must ask you about Manchester United, another club you covered. I mean, poor result yesterday, it has to be said, against losing out or certainly not winning against 10 men again. What next for Michael Carrick?
26: Well, I mean, going into the weekend, and of course, we've had this three-week break. The sort of word from United was that they were very much behind Michael Carrick, but it has been a disappointing start. I don't think you can sort of get away from that. And they've got a really interesting few weeks coming up. I think their next away game is at Leeds, and then the following one after that, the next away game after that is at Chelsea, all before the end of October. So they're going to have to find some points and get their season back on track, because that was a disappointing result yesterday, particularly as they ended up against 10 men, and that late equaliser. They've had a little problem against 10 men. Of course, City beat them in the derby about a month or so ago when they only had 10 men. So, they go to Atletico Madrid, which, you know, the same way that the Kop will have a hot reception for City, I'm sure Atletico Madrid will be looking forward to playing against United on Tuesday night.
0: Our other football expert on the desk here, Stephen Dixon, made the point that City have been quite lucky, haven't they? Sorry, United have been quite lucky because the spotlight has been taken away from them in the last 2 weeks.
26: Yes, good point, Stephen. Yeah. I mean, I think, you know, when we started the international break, the feeling was that it was going to be quite uncomfortable for Carrick after that sort of fairly unconvincing draw they had at Fulham. But, of course, we're only 4 or 5 days into that when the bomb went off, if you like, and the news about City's charges dropped. And it did take some of the attention away from him. But of course, that won't last forever. Although the City story won't go away, it's Manchester United's, they tend to drive a lot of headlines, Aidan, as you know. So if the Man United manager isn't doing well, I'm sure attention will be on him quite soon.
0: Martin, great to hear from you this morning. Enjoy the coverage later on, and we'll chat to you again, no doubt, soon.
26: Have you got my piece of birthday cake, Aidan, or is that going to arrive?
0: It might be a bit stale by the time it gets to you, though. So I'll have to give you a massive kiss when I next see you.
1: We'll send it up.
0: Thanks very much indeed. Appreciate it.
1: Oh, he doesn't want to come back now, does he?
0: He used to be my boss.
1: He used to be your boss?
0: Yeah. Well, we did it with Mark White a couple of weeks ago. I knew you'd say something if I told you, so.
1: Oh, right.
0: He set me on the path towards working with you two.
1: Oh, right. Oh, wow. There's nowhere to blame. Thanks, Martin. Aidan, thank you. That's it for today. You go and enjoy the rest of your lovely
0: birthday. Thank you very much indeed. I really appreciate it. And thanks for making a fuss with me this morning. You made an old man very happy.
25: Oh, we like to do it.
1: He is old, yeah.
25: Bless you.
1: All right. Thank you very much indeed. Right, we've got the papers heading away in just a moment.
25: First of all, though, here's the forecast for some of the top European destinations. Dinner under the stars tonight?
3: That reminds me of our travel insurance.
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6: Hello there. Plenty of sunshine across Spain and Portugal the next couple of days. The showers, though, intense across parts of Italy into Greece. Looking at the details for Monday, plenty of warm sunshine across the Canary Islands, plenty of blue skies, Portugal and Spain. There are one or two showers possible across Mallorca, Ibiza, stretching across into Italy, and then some heavy showers and thunderstorms across Greece and Turkey. But they should clear over the next few days here.
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4: £8.46 and time for the papers with former Police and Crime Commissioner Festus Akinbusoye and the author and broadcaster Nicky Hodgson. Good morning.
5: Morning.
4: Festus,
5: good morning.
4: Let's start with the troubles for the Lib Dems.
6: Yes, Ed Davey, he's got a leadership challenge after 6 years. I thought it would be actually worthwhile just reading a comment that, anyone remember Tim Farron?
4: Former leader.
6: Yes. In response to Mr. Minard's attempt to depose Ed Davey by launching a leadership challenge, Tim Farron, the former party leader, said of the attempted coup, "To think we're helped by this kind of rubbish, you'd need to be smoking the kind of stuff even we aren't in favour of legalising." It probably means that he's not very fond of Mr. Maynard's attempt to depose Ed Davey. Look, the reality is that...
4: They had a reputation for being brutal at one stage, the Lib Dems. They were changing leaders more often than library books.
6: Now they just have a reputation for being more of a comical lot, because...
5: Well, that's thanks to Ed Davey, really.
6: Because of all these stunts that he keeps pulling and jumping into the lake and wearing all kinds of stuff. I mean, if you want to be taken seriously as a political party, you cannot be doing the kind of stuff that Ed Davey has been doing in the election. Now, some would argue, well, the Lib Dems got the highest ever number of MPs in 2024. I bet you if the general election was called tomorrow, they probably would not have anywhere near that level of MPs. But there seems to be some issues there.
4: I'll tell you what I have an issue with. He wants to fool about and be silly on the campaign trail. That's fine. But then when you interview him, he wants to talk about a serious subject like being a carer or whatever.
6: He puts on
4: this very, very serious face, and I just think I don't know if he's being honest.
5: You don't know what he's about, do you?
4: Acting.
5: You don't know what he's about. And the other thing is, this is just politics. This is politics.
4: It's politics.
5: If somebody wants to depose you, it's because maybe your time is up or you haven't been doing well enough in guiding. Why did you get so many votes? Well, maybe it's not for you personally. Maybe it's for the party. Maybe it's for difference. Interrogate that. I mean, he's had it very easy, actually.
4: Yes. For quite
5: a number of years. So I just think this is just the game.
4: Yeah, well, it is the game. Daisy Cooper's impressive. She comes on here a lot. She's deputy leader. She's actually an impressive... But whether you agree with her or not, it's beside the point. She's an impressive politician.
6: But they've all rallied around, you know, Ed Davey, as they tend to do
4: until they don't.
6: And then they all throw their hat in the ring, as they all do, like, you know, they say about the football managers. You know, the chairman will say, well, we have full confidence in the football manager until then...
5: Until tonight, when they change their minds.
4: Oh, well, it's interesting. It's interesting. What's this, Nicky, about bursaries?
5: Oh, this is interesting. So, private schools, there's been so much hoo-ha the past couple of years about, you know, getting rid of their charitable status and making kind of them pay for the privilege of educating people in a certain way. Well, this is to do with Dulwich College.
4: The poshest of the posh, really.
5: And what's happened is apparently there's a number of parents who are upset about the fact that the bursaries are being protected while the fees are going up. Now, the school fees for a normal paying

0: being student, and nothing to do with the bursaries. The bursaries are funded by endowments.
1: Yes.
0: Right, so they're not funded by the fees. So it's not that X amount of posh people pay for places and then you get a few places for poor students. It's never been like that.
1: The scholarship usually.
0: But what's happening is because these parents are feeling the pinch, they're saying, well, why should our fees just be going up when the bursaries are not up for investigation or kind of...
2: But bursaries come from a completely different...
0: Of course they do, Anne. So I'm sorry, but I'm not going to have sympathy for posh people complaining about the fact they're feeling penny pinched when they have the privilege in the first place to be able to even contemplate sending their kids to the school. So, yeah, it doesn't look good.
3: I'm with you on that one, I'll be honest.
0: Yeah,
1: I am too. Okay, consensus.
0: For a change.
3: Okay. And now, Festus, what do you make of Donald Trump and his latest go?
1: That's a big question.
3: It is a big question. But this latest go at Volodymyr Zelensky, I cannot see how Trump is doing himself any favours.
4: I wish I could say this was surprising, but it really wouldn't be. I mean, the man is just in it for himself, and whatever benefits him, forget about the United States of America and its own security. That's all he cares about. For Volodymyr Zelensky, it must be an absolutely dreadful time to have a nation that used to be full-on supportive of you to now be calling for you to be deposed. You know, thankfully, it will be the Ukrainian people who decide who is going to be their president, not a foreign actor, whether it's in Russia or in the United States. So what Donald Trump needs to do...
3: I mean, you'd perhaps pay more heed to Donald Trump on this very difficult issue if he didn't keep saying, well, Ukraine started the war, which obviously is absolutely...
2: And by the way, I've
3: nonsense.
2: Just been on the phone to Putin.
3: Right.
2: Yeah. Putin would love a different president.
4: So this is all on the back end of Donald Trump agreeing to diesel from Russia, despite the embargo, because effectively this is now giving money to Russia to further fund
3: the war.
4: And to prolong it. So they're going to get about 400,000 barrels, then another, then 500,000 next month, and then about a million in December. I mean, this is going to put a huge amount of money going into Russia to further fund the war.
3: Yeah, weirdly, it's not barrels, it's tons.
4: Tons.
3: I don't know why they measure diesel in tons. I don't know, but it's... rather than barrels, but yeah, it is. It's going to be an awful lot of money, millions upon millions of dollars.
4: Just at the time when you're trying to put the pinch on Russia,
1: Donald Trump is doing exactly the opposite.
4: Yes.
1: He's actually giving them money.
4: Absolutely.
0: He's completely undermining peace in Europe.
4: Correct.
0: With his actions.
4: Mm-hmm.
3: All right, should we finish up before we run out of time about Gen Z?
0: Oh, yes.
4: Thank you for not saying Gen Z.
3: Oh please, no, I'm English. Because they want to live till they're 150.
0: Oh, my goodness, I've heard it all. Who wants to live to that age? Who wants to live forever? You know, I mean, it's like, it's all well and good if you're super fit and your mind is sparking,
3: it's
0: your body's
3: your mind,
0: in perfect condition.
3: Which is the issue.
0: Well, if it's all working together, great. But there's no indication that we've figured any of that out. I know longevity experts are obsessed with optimising health to this point that you can change the telematches or whatever they're called and all this.
3: I mean, look at Festus. I mean, you look amazing for 72. You do.
4: Well, actually, I'm just 70.
3: Oh, sorry.
0: There you go, then.
4: I think by the time that time comes for this generation, medical advancement would have come a long way by then, and who knows what the mind would be capable of doing, you know?
0: But we're denying something fundamental about being human, which is that we die. It ends.
4: Yeah, if everyone
0: dies. And you just
4: eventually
0: have to accept that. You're just prolonging the inevitable.
3: Mind you, a couple of hundred years ago, if you got to 40, you were considered an old man.
0: Yeah. If you had any teeth.
3: You'd definitely hit 40 first.
0: If you survived childbirth, if you had teeth, you were doing well.
1: Realize, how are they going to afford to live to know?
4: That's no thing.
0: Absolutely.
1: I mean, they're going to work to 100 now.
0: Absolutely. They're going to work to 100, 120. What's your pension pot going to need?
4: What's the retirement age going to be?
3: Yeah, be like 125 before you can retire.
0: It's just madness.
4: Or just scrap it entirely.
0: That sounds so stressful. I'd rather park it at 80. Sorry.
3: All right. Dear me, that's not anything I really want to think about. If you could retire at 60 and live for another 70 years, that'd be great, but I can't imagine that happening. All right, you two. It's been a pleasure. Thank you very much indeed. Good to see you.
1: Thank you so much. Right now, let's get the all-important weather from Greg Dewhurst.
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6: Hello, good morning, and welcome to your latest GB News weather forecast. A ridge of high pressure moving across the country today. So chilly, but bright start for many. We will, though, see some increase in cloud across western areas. Already a grey start across the southwest with some rain approaching Cornwall. And for most of us today, it will be a dry day. Plenty of bright or sunny spells, best of the sunshine further north and east you are, with much lighter winds than yesterday. But generally through the day across parts of the west country into southwest Wales and then later on Northern Ireland, some patchy rain arriving. Here temperatures 15, 16 Celsius for most of us, the mid-teens at best. So still on the chilly side, but feeling a little less chilly compared to Saturday with lighter winds. Moving into the evening time across Scotland, generally a fine end to the day. One or two light showers are possible, but under clear spells, turning quite chilly, temperatures dipping close to single figures through the evening time, but thickening cloud across Northern Ireland. Few patches of light rain possible. Clearest skies across the eastern side of England, whilst the west and into Wales will generally be cloudy, with steady rain moving into Cornwall, Devon and Wales as we head through the evening time. This band of rain just slowly pushes north and eastwards through tonight, some of it turning heavy at times towards southern counties of England and Wales, very light and patchy across the east, but it does introduce milder air, winds coming in from the south. So temperatures initially dipping into single figures in the east, but rising from the west, 13 or 14 degrees to start Monday morning across southwestern parts of England and Wales. But it does mean a grey start to Monday. Outbreaks of showery rain pushing north and eastwards. It will be breezy around the coast. Some of the rain could be heavy at times as it pushes north and eastwards. But in between, I'm hopeful for some drier interludes, perhaps one or two brighter spells, and temperatures generally a little higher, reaching close to 19 or 20 Celsius in the best of any drier spells.
5: Today's outlook: cool, calm and completely horizontal. 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
9: 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Entrance must be 18 or over. Lines close at 4 p.m. on the 23rd of October. 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
3: Good morning. Could there be a snap election before Christmas?
1: Andy Burnham is said to be urgently pursuing a new law to scrap the photo ID checks at polling stations. So why is he trying to do this so quickly?
3: It's enough to convince Kemi Badenoch to put the Conservatives on notice for a December poll, as speculation mounts that we are heading towards our fourth general election in just 10 years.
1: A man is mauled to death by a tiger at Yorkshire Wildlife Park, which raises the question, do we do enough to protect the animals from us?
3: Donald Trump takes aim at Vladimir Zelensky, claiming it's time Ukraine got a new leader.
12: I suggest they get a new leader who can make a deal.
1: The skies above San Francisco roar with the sound of American military might. This is called Fleet Week. GB News isn't missing a moment.
6: A chilly but bright start for most of us this Sunday morning, but further rain on the way later. Find out all the weather details coming up soon.
3: It's just gone 9 o'clock. I'm Stephen Dixon.
1: And I'm Anne Diamond, and this is GB News Breakfast. Interesting times with the very idea that there could be a general election before Christmas.
4: What?
1: I mean, all of the Sunday papers, all of the political editors in the papers are saying, well, if you were Andy Burnham, why wouldn't you at the moment? He is riding high, doing the Burnham bounce, feeling quite good, and has a massive majority at the moment. All of the other parties appear to be in sort of slight disarray. So you could actually say, all right, go for it now.
3: I don't know how much disarray they're in, to be honest. The Conservatives just had this big reshuffle to get the right shadow cabinet in place for an election. So they're going to feel like they're in a reasonably strong position.
1: They've got a lot of building up to do there.
3: But I don't know what to believe with it all, because you look at all the signs, it would appear that, yes, it could very well be on the cards. And yet, people like Anna Mikhailova saying, no, she doesn't think it's going to happen before 2029. Andy Burnham and his cabinet saying it's not going to happen. So it'd be one heck of a U-turn if they did decide they were going to do it. I'll tell you what we need to talk to some politicians about it.
1: If they would tell us the right thing.
3: Well,
1: in other words, the truth.
3: We'll see.
1: Do you ever get a politician at this point, because it's such a delicate position to be in, is either you are announcing a general election you said there wasn't ever going to be, or you are set to fight an election for which you might not be ready.
3: Yeah, well, you need to give them a right good grilling. And that's what Camilla Tominey does every Sunday at 9:30. Who are you going to be grilling this morning, Camilla?
13: I love that you're so hopeful I'm going to get answers to some of my questions. It doesn't always work out that way. But I will be grilling Wes Streeting, the Defence Secretary, not just on the early election rumours, but also, I know you've covered it on the paper review this morning, this idea that they're going to scrap this requirement to present photo ID when the country goes to the polls, whenever that might be. And why would Andy Burnham be pushing through that legislation if he wasn't agitating for an election earlier? Although I also agree with Anna Mikhailova when she says, why would you do it if the result is going to be a hung parliament? So all of that to come. I think we also need to speak to Wes Streeting about defence spending. They're not going to get to that 3% of GDP pledge. He did come on my show last time and say he would resign if that was the case. So we'll ask him if he's going to hand in his P45 or be handed his P45. Also got to discuss the Trump intervention. What does the UK government make of his deal on diesel with Putin, and also his words about Zelensky? Going to be speaking to Andrew Andrew Griffith, the Shadow Chancellor, who's come out with this five-point plan for the budget. But at the same time, one wonders why they didn't apply the same 5 points. And this is about keeping taxes down, not maxing out the credit card, sorting the NEET crisis. He could have handed that five-point plan to any Tory Chancellor over the course of the last 14 years, and it might have made their whole tenure rather easier. So we'll ask him about that. Andrew Rossendale coming on for Reform. What does he make of Robert Jenrick suggesting that the Tories are just appealing to people who belong to Mayfair Private Members Club when, correct me if I'm wrong, but doesn't Nigel Farage belong to a Mayfair Private Members Club, guys?
3: Well, I wouldn't know, but you've got to be people in glass houses. You've got to be a little bit careful. Can I ask you, what about this idea? If there was a snap election and he announced, would part of the temptation be that actually you would scrap the budget?
13: Well, I think the idea of calling an election right now, as in this week, would mean that the budget couldn't take place on October the 28th because you set that ball in motion. That strikes me as a rather strange idea when you consider that they want to cement some of their kind of socialist spending plans into that budget. They want to give themselves the opportunity to appeal to the nation by presumably suggesting that a load of magic money trees are going to be planted. So I think if there is a snap general election, it happens after the budget, maybe before next spring. It's also noteworthy, and I'll ask Streeting about this, that there's been rumours that they're going to postpone the defence spending review from next spring to next autumn. So that's again dragging their heels on defence spending, which seems to be unbelievable. By the way, the other guest that we have is a Green Party campaigner who supports the Zionism is racism motion. So we shall have some fun questioning him on that, guys, I think, this morning.
3: Well, I'll tell you what I thought was interesting about that was the interviews with Zach Polanski after he lost the by-election, when he basically, in not so many words, but basically backed that motion himself and yet couldn't bring himself to back it at conference. On that level, do you think he was just going, you know, literally backing the winner, wants to know who the winner is?
13: It was just unbelievable cowardice for him to have ducked out of the vote and then be asked whether he supported it or not, then give some kind of fudged answer. The thing is, though, Zach Polanski's entire language echoes this motion. He was at a hustings during the by-election campaign where he was asked, what does Zionism mean? And said Zionism meant the genocidal oppression of Palestinians. Well, no, it doesn't mean that. No. But funny enough, we then see that language echoed in the motion. It's just absolutely unbelievable. So I'm going to be asking this chap, who's called Michael Wakelin Green, he's a Green Party campaigner, why he's supporting a motion that most Jews would agree is in itself inherently racist.
3: OK, Camilla, look forward to that.
14: That'll be a fiery
3: one. See you later on. I mean, this is the big thing when we were talking about it the other day. I mean, the big thing is, what is Zionism? It's one of those terms that is bandied about. And you actually have to look it up, and then there are different interpretations of it all. It's not that straightforward, and language actually matters.
14: And a lot of people on the march, I was watching the live coverage yesterday with Charlie Peters, and a lot of the people coming up to him, and he was asking them what they thought they'd meant by voting that way. And you got a different interpretation every single time, with people accusing him of being a Zionist.
3: So, I mean, really?
14: Yeah, it was like people just don't get it, that they haven't grasped the full meaning of what it is when they're crying out those, you know, slogans and, you know, from the river to the sea and calling people Zionists and all the rest of it. A lot of people on those marches feel terribly strongly, but they're not terribly sure about what they're feeling strongly about.
3: Yes, that's a very delicate and diplomatic way of saying it.
14: Trying to be.
3: Right, 8 minutes past nine. The skies above San Francisco have been roaring with the sound of American military might.
14: It's called Fleet Week, and it's in full swing, and it's spectacular, a display of warships and fighter jets and military hardware designed to showcase, of course, the strength of the US armed forces. When we go to this footage, just, I'm saying, absolutely look at it from the first frame, because the first sequence you see of the aeroplanes is utterly fantastic.
3: All right, here you go. Here's Ben Leo.
15: Welcome to Fleet Week, where the American military puts some of its most impressive hardware on display for the world to see. Every year, San Francisco hosts one of America's biggest military showcases. And for several days, the city's famous waterfront is taken over by warships, military personnel, and some of the world's best pilots. It's a chance for the public to see the US Armed Forces up close and personal, and get a first-hand look at the military's capabilities. And perhaps the biggest attraction of all, the US Navy's Blue Angels.
16: We're at Oakland International Airport here, where the Blue Angels are prepping for their big display for Fleet Week. We've just been having a chat with some of the pilots here.
17: You know, we typically operate between 300 and 400 miles per hour when we're flying. Our solos will do a sneak pass that's just under the speed of sound, and they'll fly as slow as 120 miles an hour in some maneuvers. So we show you the full breadth and capability of the F-18 Super Hornet when we're flying. And then when we fly in our closest formations this weekend, we'll be about 12 inches apart from one another.
18: What's so special about this team is we are just a highlight of what every sailor and Marine is out there doing. You know, the ones that are downrange right now doing the real job.
19: We as a team, we all have, you know, small pieces of the pie with our maintenance crew, right? All of the guys working on all these jets, late night hours, right? The behind-the-scene team.
15: Over the weekend, thousands gathered along San Francisco Bay to watch the Blue Angels in action, but they were just one part of an extraordinary display of American air power with F-22 Raptors, F-35 fighter jets, and even the legendary U-2 spy plane and other high-level military aircraft taking to the skies. Before the show, we asked spectators what had brought them to the waterfront, what they were looking forward to, and just how they felt about their military.
20: It's just the spirit of America.
21: I think Americans are proud of their military. We are proud of them, and we support them.
16: What does Fleet Week mean to America, to California, San Francisco?
22: I think it's easily forgotten, the people that fight for us. Yeah. So I think it's a good reminder.
23: I think it's just a great symbol of what brings Americans together.
24: Well, we just love watching the ships come in, and we love to see the aircraft flying, and all of that is very patriotic.
23: I think there's always more we could be doing to support the men and women who are putting their lives on the line for our country and our freedom.
15: But this isn't just an air show. Fleet Week also gives the public access to serving military personnel and some of the vessels and equipment they operate. And for the armed forces, it's an opportunity to show the public what they do and why they love it.
25: I'm so excited to be here for Fleet Week. We're here to show the people of San Francisco what we do, how we operate as a team.
26: Yeah, it's super awesome for us to be at Fleet Week. Really excited to be here. It's just important the public can come and interact with us, and we can interact with the public. It's just a really good thing for them to be able to see what we do and for us to have like these positive interactions with the public.
27: We've actually just celebrated 250 years of our freedom as a country. I really do believe in the Constitution and what it has represented for us as a nation. Fleet Week represents the spirit of the Navy. We'd like to have a public-facing event to bring the public out and just kind of show them what we do and how we operate as a Navy.
15: And as Britain faces its own questions over defense spending and military readiness, the spectacle right here in San Francisco offers a striking reminder of the capabilities modern armed forces are expected to deliver.
3: Incredible.
13: Oh, see,
3: if you're listening on the radio, get online, have a look at Ben Leo's report.
13: Absolutely amazing.
3: It's fantastic.
13: But that first shot with the
3: missiles going off,
13: and then a big airplane comes out of the smoke. Oh, it's wonderful.
3: Wonderful stuff to see. So it would be great to do it over here, but I don't know quite
13: where
3: what resources we'd have
13: hardware.
3: To do it.
13: No,
3: anyway, that's another story. Story for another year, decade.
13: Yes.
3: Still to come for you, we're going to be talking about this absolutely dreadful story about a man being mauled to death by a tiger.
13: After he managed to get into, somehow, deliberately, yes, we think so, he got into the tiger enclosure. So the tiger who mauled him to death, tragically, was only doing what a tiger does.
3: It's not the tiger's fault.
13: It's not the tiger's fault.
3: So are we doing enough to stop people from getting in the way of the animals, if you know what I mean? It's because it's not the animal's fault. We don't need protecting from the animals. The animals need protecting from us getting in, sort of thing. So we're going to talk to an expert in a moment.
28: Mm.
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7: Tottenham rescued an unlikely point at Manchester United after fighting back to draw 1-1 despite going down to 10 men. Brian Mbeumo broke the deadlock in the 73rd minute, putting United ahead, after combining with Matthias Kuna in the box to guide a clinical finish across Antonin Kinski. The situation worsened for Spurs 5 minutes later when Rodrigo Bentancur was sent off for headbutting Luke Shaw after the England international chased him down and shoved him to the ground. The London side did not give up, however, and were rewarded with a leveller in stoppage time when Dominic Solanke glanced a header past Senna Lammens. That's the latest sport. For more, go to gbnews.com.
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3: Now, a man has died after being attacked by a tiger at Yorkshire Wildlife Park.
10: I'm sure you've heard about it by now, but it is on most of the front pages. Witnesses say the man was seen dancing before then entering the tiger enclosure. In fact, we're reporting on the GB News website that he was also seen going up to a couple and asked for his photograph to be taken. We don't know whether that photograph was ever taken, but anyway, he did do that. Apparently, he then got into the enclosure somehow. We don't know. It is again reported that he jumped from a sort of heightened viewing platform. But then the zookeepers got involved because they were able to fire these gas-powered stun guns in an attempt to scare the tiger away, which ultimately they did do, and emergency workers then rushed to the man.
3: He was dead.
10: He was dead, yeah.
3: Let's talk to Danny Bamping from the British Big Cat Society. Good morning to you. It's a tragic situation, but with all of this, I have to say, this tiger's done nothing wrong, has it? I mean, it's done what a tiger does, ultimately.
11: Correct. I mean, it's a very sad situation all round, really. But obviously, like you say, the cat's not done anything wrong at all. But this man has been able to get into the enclosure, which is rather frightening in itself, really, because there should be enough security there for the cat to be safe and obviously the people walking around the wildlife park to be safe. But if this young lad has got in there, then I would have thought those security measures need to be re-looked at, really.
3: There's a difference, isn't there, from you keeping us safe as punters compared to keeping us safe from someone who is determined to get in?
11: That's it. That's the fine line, isn't it, really? And that's the problem, is that this young lad decided to get in there, and I don't think anybody could have stopped him, or maybe they could, but he wound himself up, apparently, to get in there, and then people videoed what happened next, which was also dramatic to watch.
10: Yes, and the, all of the authorities have said, please don't share the videos, because obviously there were so many people watching anyway. Traumatic for them to watch. But, and none of us can quite get our heads around the fact that their instinct was to go on filming it and then share it on social media, however it's been done. But it does make you wonder, especially after we heard of that terrible incident where a man was allegedly able to throw a toddler, pick up a toddler and throw him into a crocodile enclosure in another park, that maybe we have designed or zoos, yes, to protect us humans from animals that might be trying to get at us. But perhaps we should also be looking at it the other way around, in measures that actually prevent humans from invading their area.
11: Absolutely. I think one of those measures that they could bring in is to make sure that there's a security guard there at the at that enclosure, or in enclosures like this, where people could get injured by dangerous animals such as a tiger, so that they're there to prevent somebody like that jumping in. And I think that should be looked at some of the larger wildlife parks that we have in the UK.
3: I don't want to throw shade entirely on social media for this sort of thing, but I've certainly watched a lot of these videos. I bet you have too, Danny, of these people who are very, very well trained and but actually are up close and personal with lions and tigers and this sort of thing, and they seem to have a rapport and a relationship, and it's an incredible and wonderful thing to see. The more we watch this sort of thing, though, are there going to be people thinking, oh yes, I can get in with these creatures, I like cats, and I'm going to be able to sit there and talk to one and give it a stroke?
11: Yeah, and that's the problem, is that it might give other people other ideas. And, you know, sort of been mentioned on the social media that this young lad maybe suffered from some kind of disability or autism and things like that, and so didn't really understand the true dangers that he was putting himself in when he jumps over the into the enclosure. And the other thing that's going to no doubt lead on from this is that a lot of people are going to go to Yorkshire Wildlife Park specifically to see that tiger now, which is even more sadder, really.
10: Yeah, well, we mustn't imply any criticism, because we simply don't know all of the facts anyway of the wildlife park. By all accounts, people getting in touch saying it's a brilliant and very seriously considered wildlife park, and they do a lot to actually ensure the safety of this particular species of tiger. This is a Siberian?
11: Yeah. Yes, Siberian tiger, I've actually been in an enclosure at Darbo Wildlife Park with a couple of small Siberian tigers a long time ago, and even that was quite scary, the size of a large dog. But they've got sharp claws, and if they want to hurt you, they will.
10: And this one was this one was 30 stone. He's quite a big male tiger. I know this sounds a bit gory as well, but is there any danger, now that he has tasted human flesh, is there any danger that he is now a more dangerous animal than he once was?
11: I don't think so. I think he gets fed on a daily basis with a lot of raw meat, and tigers, you know, we're not on their menu, really. They're a bit like sharks, you know, they just do what is their natural instincts. And so I don't think that the tiger's going to want to eat another person, if you want to put it that way. I just think they're so used to being fed by the keepers and raw meat and stuff like that, really.
3: I mean, just down in 10 seconds, I mean, the bottom line with all this is the dangerous wild animals, we need to respect them, don't we?
11: 100%, absolutely. And that's why they're in enclosures like they are, and that's why people can go and look at them. And, you know, the one up the road from me at Dartmoor is lovely, you know, lovely wildlife park.
10: But maybe the enclosure should be a bit more human-proof.
3: Yeah, maybe. Danny, it's really good to talk to you. Thank you very much indeed. I mean, I am relieved that, I mean, it's a grim and awful story, and you've got to feel sorry for him and his family and friends.
10: And his family,
3: But I am very relieved that as a result of this, that tiger hasn't been shot.
10: Yes.
3: Because
10: it's not the tiger's fault.
3: It's not the tiger's fault, no.
10: But I was just wondering if it makes him more dangerous. But also, it's making a bit of a more of a tourist attraction. That's grisly too.
3: That's grim in itself. Anyway, look, all the politics heading your way in just a moment. Camilla is standing by to give them all a grilling after the weather.
1: Expect warm spells with the odd rude interruption. 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
4: Hello, good morning and welcome to your latest GB News weather forecast. A ridge of high pressure moving across the country today. So chilly but bright start for many. We will though see some increasing cloud across western areas. Already a grey start across the southwest with some rain approaching Cornwall. And for most of us today it will be a dry day. Plenty of bright or sunny spells. Best of the sunshine further north and east you are with much lighter winds than yesterday. But generally through the day across parts of the west country into southwest Wales and then later on Northern Ireland, some patchy rain arriving. Here temperatures 15, 16 Celsius for most of us, the mid-teens at best. So still on the chilly side, but feeling a little less chilly compared to Saturday with lighter winds. Moving into the evening time across Scotland, generally a fine end to the day. One or two light showers are possible, but under clear spells, turning quite chilly, temperatures dipping close to single figures through the evening time, but thickening cloud across Northern Ireland, few patches of light rain possible. Clearest skies across the eastern side of England, whilst the west and into Wales will generally be cloudy with steady rain moving into Cornwall, Devon and Wales as we head through the evening time. This band of rain just slowly pushes north and eastwards through tonight, some of it turning heavy at times towards southern counties of England and Wales, very light and patchy across the east, but it does introduce milder air, winds coming in from the south. So temperatures initially dipping into single figures in the east, but rising from the west, 13 or 14 degrees to start Monday morning across southwestern parts of England and Wales. But it does mean a grey start to Monday. Outbreaks of showery rain pushing north and eastwards. It will be breezy around the coast. Some of the rain could be heavy at times as it pushes north and eastwards. But in between, I'm hopeful for some drier interludes, perhaps one or two brighter spells, and temperatures generally a little higher, reaching close to 19 or 20 Celsius in the best of any drier spells.
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13: Good morning and welcome to the Camilla Tominey Show on GB News. The party leaders are back from their conferences and all are claiming success, but can they turn their big speeches into political momentum? Defence Secretary Wes Streeting will be here as Donald Trump turns up the pressure on Ukraine's President Zelensky while striking a diesel deal with Vladimir Putin. Where does that leave Britain? And with Labour accused of kicking its defence spending promises into the long grass, will Streeting stand by his pledge to resign if the government fails to deliver? I'll also be joined by Shadow Chancellor of the Exchequer, Andrew Griffith. He'll set out five key tests for John Healey's upcoming budget, including properly funding defence and cutting the welfare bill. But aren't these all measures the Conservatives could have delivered during their 14 years in power? From Reform UK, I'll be speaking to the MP for Romford, Andrew Rossendale. What does he make of Andy Burnham opening the door to a potential return to the EU? And following the US President's brutal takedown of Zelensky, how would he describe Nigel Farage's allegiance to Donald Trump? A new report from the Centre for Social Justice exposes 3,000 areas in England and Wales where over half of working age adults are on benefits. Former Work and Pensions Secretary Ian Duncan Smith will be here to explain the research. And Zach Polanski's future as leader of the Green Party hangs in the balance following his defeat in Holborn and St Pancras. And the Zionism is racism motion at their party conference. I'll be speaking to Green Party activist Michael Wakelin Green to see if he thinks Polanski must go. Another 90 minutes of packed and punchy politics to come, so do not even think of going anywhere. Joining me now to review the Sunday front pages is Chief Political Correspondent at The Times, Aubrey Allegretti. Aubrey, we come back from conference season to reports of an early general election. Mm. Explain all, because all of the papers are going with this. It's on the front of the Mail on Sunday. Can this be right? All the polling suggests that if we do go to the polls now, it will be a hung parliament and Andy Burnham would squander his very generous majority.
35: Well, I suppose if you're an opposition party, you kind of have to be prepared for the leader to go at any time.
13: Sure.
35: And the Mail on Sunday carries this quote from Kemi Badenoch where she says that she is preparing for the Conservative Party to be ready for an election at any point. They've written this up as before Christmas. Now, I looked, because you might remember we had a near general election at Christmas before, and it was held on December the 12th, I think, in 2019.
13: Yes.
35: So what is the deadline for a Christmas general election, you might be asking? The answer is October the 28th, the day of the budget.
13: Day of the budget.
35: So not long to go until we can finally put all of these pre-Christmas election rumours to bed.
13: Got it.
35: Anyway.
13: So it might not be Christmas, Aubrey, but it could be next spring. I mean, it could even be next autumn. That would still be considered early.
35: Yeah, relatively speaking, I mean, we'll pass sort of 3 years in the parliament by next July. And a lot of what the Conservatives are trying to set out is that they are getting ready for this. Now, to be ready, what does that mean? Well, you need candidates selected.
13: Yes.
35: Kemi Badenoch ordered a sort of complete refresh of the candidates list, but that means, I understand, that there's only about 300 people already on it currently.
13: So just need to find another 350.
35: Exactly. And that's just the pool of people members to be able to choose from. That's not even candidates selected. That's just eligible to be candidates in the first place. There seem to be slightly mixed messages between what Kemi Badenoch is saying in the pages of the Mail on Sunday today and people like Kevin Hollingrake, the chair of the Conservative Party, who was saying at conference, we're not ready for a general election and we don't want one because if there were one held, we would lose.
13: Yes.
35: He was busy saying to activists, we've got 3 years left to rebuild.
13: Yes.
35: So I think
13: there's
35: some elements of the Conservative Party that would like this to go long.
13: Might be a bit generous.
35: I mean, I think it has to be August 29 at the latest. So we've got two and a half.
13: All right, okay.
35: We've
13: August
35: got just less than 3 years.
13: At the latest. Watch this space, my goodness me. Also, the Sunday Telegraph have seen something interesting from a legislative perspective and therefore are wondering whether this could be the sign. So this is about Andy Burnham apparently wanting to push through legislation that would not require people to show photo ID at polling booths.
35: Yeah, that's right. So you'll remember that the Conservatives basically sort of tightened up the eligibility for people to be able to go and vote by saying that you had to have photo ID with you. There was a bit of a discussion, a row at the time, about what sort of photo ID should qualify, and the Telegraph has noticed that ministers are planning to rewrite large sections of a bill which is going to widen eligibility for what photo ID you can use.
13: This should
35: make it easier. There's suggestions that bank cards, for example, could be used which don't have your photo on but do have your name on. Obviously, the checks to get a bank card are still quite high, and the Telegraph also reports that ministers are going to reduce the amount of time that this sort of particular piece of legislation, which is called the Representation of the People Bill, will be debated in the House of Lords from 10 days to 5.
13: Don't you think this suspicious timing?
35: Well, on the one hand, it makes sense if this is what you said you're going to do. And I think Labour said that they were going to do this either in their last manifesto or quite explicit at the last election in opposing the Conservatives' plans to bring in these sorts of forms of photo ID. But it will add sucker to the people that think that he is gearing up for an early election. But I think there are still things pointing in the other direction. For example, the big review that the government's asked the Electoral Commission to do on political donations.
13: Yes.
35: They haven't asked them to report until after next May.
13: Okay.
35: If you were going to, you know, significantly reduce the spending cap for political parties in an election, you'd probably be doing that before May when the general election could be.
13: That would also look suspicious after Reform took in their $72 million. Let's move on to foreign affairs. Donald Trump, Times front page, Trump says Zelensky must be ousted after he's done his diesel deal. Although I note that their Washington editor, Katie Ball, says inside, even if that were the case, and this is some kind of fillip to the electorate ahead of the midterms, you're not actually going to see the results of the diesel deal by then.
35: No, probably not. I mean, it splashes both the Sunday Telegraph and the Sunday Times, which is a sign of how big this story is. Obviously, two big geopolitical powers, which have previously been in sort of stark conflict, seeming to come together in the US and Russia striking this diesel deal. This all seems to stem from the fact that President Zelensky of Ukraine has been ignoring Trump's requests to stop bombing Russian oil refineries. Ukraine having hit more than 100 oil complexes over the past year. That's raised fuel prices in Russia, which has had a knock-on effect in the US. Donald Trump knows that one of the big things he'll be judged on at these midterm elections at the start of November is gas prices, oil prices, energy prices, and it's pushing up the cost of inflation there as well. So this poses a real threat to the US-UK sort of special relationship because European countries are in a completely different position. They want these very tough sanctions on Russian oil, and here President Trump is saying we'll buy absolutely tons of the stuff.
13: Which is nuts, really, because they're much more self-sufficient than we're ever going to be over in America, where his mantra is drill, baby, drill. And also, what does it say about sort of relations with countries like the UK? And it's noteworthy, isn't it, that Andy Burnham has come out with pretty strong language pledging solidarity with Zelensky and not the US president. So let's watch that one. Has the Prime Minister got questions to answer over Man City, Aubrey? This story is gaining momentum since he seemed to intervene and sort of on behalf of the Manchester City owners. Now, we know he's a supporter of the club, but lots of the newspapers this morning are running stories about this, including, interestingly, The Observer.
35: Yeah, so Andy Burnham's obviously come under the microscope for a lot of his success in Manchester. It was down to this kind of private investment he pulled into the city. It's partly a result of the UAE investing in Manchester City as a football club. The Observer has this angle, which is more about the sort of royal perspective, which talks about the Emirati royal who owns Man City receiving an honorary knighthood from Britain at a time when the club was later found to be running a scheme to disguise his company's money as sponsorship income. This is about Sheikh Mansour, and it features a picture of him meeting Prince Charles in 2023. I believe this was on the eve of the coronation. And so the pair are obviously immensely close. It's talked about how, I think, horses were lent to the UAE for a sort of state visit and a carriage procession. So there are clearly sort of deep ties between Buckingham Palace and the UAE and these very rich sort of financiers who are simultaneously the head of the state, but also significant business people as well that have investments in the UK. And so I think the sort of attention is moving away from what the government knew and Andy Burnham's own personal views, a bit more towards the sort of money side and the connections with the royal family here.
13: Well, that might be the Observer's attempt to sort of dead cat the situation by bringing a royal into it. Let's see whether the Prime Minister comes under more pressure. We have to discuss Tiger Horror.
35: Yeah.
13: Because it is one of those stories that people are going to wake up to. I mean, it's just extraordinary. Have we found out any more? Because obviously there's been videos going around social media, which I haven't actually watched because, my goodness me, it's horrendous and gory. What was this guy doing? His behaviour before he jumped into this tiger enclosure was odd.
35: Yes, absolutely. I mean, and the sort of lack of detail is what makes it so strange, because this man seemingly kind of acted of his own volition and accord, scaling a fence and jumping into the enclosure. And that is what makes this sort of all the more harrowing. There are quotes from some onlookers who describe him being covered in blood, how some park rangers tried to sort of fire warning shots to scare the tiger off, but ultimately this man was pronounced dead at the scene. And again, it, just sort of looking at this, the enclosure, the sort of fences are, you know, a couple of metres high. You would have really had to go quite far out of your way to do this.
13: He's got AirPods in. He does a kind of like Christ-like sort of gesture before the tiger attacks him. And there are families watching. It's just an extraordinary, extraordinary story. And we'll probably only get the answers to what exactly happened when there's an inquest. Let's just quickly move on, because we've got Andrew Rossendale coming into the studio. And it is interesting that Robert Jenrick, of all people, according to the Sunday Express, who he's given an interview to, is claiming that the Reform Party is the Workers' Party. And this comes after a load of rhetoric at a press conference on Friday about the Tories' only pandering to the wealthy and Kensington Kemi, and they're only interested, I think he said, in people who have got Mayfair membership, club membership, and are interested in Ottolenghi recipes. What's he doing?
35: Well, I mean, there is some political positioning going on. There is the backdrop to this is, of course, Conservative Party conference, where some of the big headline retail policies were about increasing the threshold at which you lose free childcare, which currently stands at £100,000. And, of course, that big move on inheritance tax, which is most people in this country will never pay. The vast majority of people won't pay. And therefore, Reform is trying to paint these as moves designed to benefit the rich. And you hear some Conservative MPs say explicitly they are basically kind of giving up on the red wall. A lot of those seats that they won for the first time in 2019 in post-industrial heartlands, socioeconomically much more deprived, traditionally areas that the Conservatives hadn't necessarily done as well in.
13: Yes.
35: But actually, this is a potentially a big opportunity for Reform, who are trying to paint themselves as the party of the sort of working class. We had a visit by Robert Jenrick to Redcar in North Yorkshire, which did flip Conservative in 2019. It's since been taken back under Labour.
13: And a Turley seat, I think.
35: Exactly.
13: It's interesting, isn't it? Because it's an unashamed red wall offering and not particularly blue wall. I mean, I'll put this to Rossendale. Are you saying then that you don't support people passing on more of their inheritance to their children, wanting to pay lower private school fees, not wanting to have a mansion tax slapped on their southeast property? We'll put that all to him. But isn't this really saying that there is a dividing now on the right, line on the right now, between one caucus of voters that are more blue collar and another that are more white collar? And by the way, isn't the lesson of 2019 and indeed Thatcher that you have to unite both of those two different voter groups in order to win a majority?
35: Yeah. I mean, he's trying to speak to vote, but to both. But it does also sort of, I think, belie the fact that the Conservatives have managed relatively successfully to sort of capture some of those voters on the right back. And also, on that sort of broader point about kind of economic competence and trust, try to use their credentials as a governing party with lots of experience to be able to say, we are the best custodians of the public finances, not, you know, in this case, they would say Reform, who they say basically are indulging in sort of fantasy economics, have previously sort of flip-flopped on whether they want to scrap or not scrap the two-child benefit cap and things like that. But
13: Aubrey, we need to leave it there because I'm hearing that Wes Streeting is with us from his live camera position. Aubrey Allegretti, thank you very much indeed for reviewing the papers this morning. Joining me now is the Secretary of State for Defence, Wes Streeting. Lovely to see you this morning, Mr. Streeting. On time, bright as a button as ever. Now, last time we spoke, you said this, and I hope you get to hear this clip. Let's see if we can play it. Your predecessor, John Healey, resigned because the Treasury didn't stump up enough defence spending. If John Healey now, as Chancellor, doesn't stump up enough defence spending, will you resign?
0: Absolutely, because I believe that we need to invest more in our defence. But I also know that the Chancellor and the Prime Minister share that commitment too.
13: Now, I put this to you, Mr. Streeting, because you're not going to get to 3% of GDP, are you? In fact, the government's own figures suggest you will only get to 2.7% by the end of this parliament. So where's your P45?
0: Well, last time we had that exchange, we generated between us a whole bunch of front pages threatening my resignation, which wasn't quite how I expected to get off to a great start as Defence Secretary. But let me just reassure you and your viewers that this government is increasing defence spending. We've already seen it increasing at the highest sustained level since the end of the Cold War. There will be more to do at the budget and more to come at the spending review. So hold off that drafting that P4. Okay. There will be more to do at the budget and more to come at the spending review. So hold off that drafting that P4. Okay.

0: Second of all, we're now reading, according to the Times, that the defence spending review has been postponed from next spring to next autumn.
1: So I'd say two things on each of those points, Camilla. Firstly, the 3.5% of GDP commitment is a NATO commitment for 2035. What John Healey has committed to do is to set out the path to 3.5%, including when we will hit 3% in next year's spending review. Now, I saw the same reports you did suggesting the spending review was delayed. I'm not sure how it can have been delayed when the date has never been announced and won't be announced just yet. So
0: I don't think it's fair to
1: characterise John Healey's choices in that way. And you're going to hear a lot from government ministers on this in the next few weeks ahead of the budget. Those are choices for the Chancellor to make. And given I'm asking quite a lot of the Chancellor, I know where my bread's buttered, and I'm not going to get ahead of him by suggesting when he should hold his spending review.
0: Just pick you up on something, though. When Andy Burnham appeared at one of his very early PMQs, he did say that the 3% commitment, not 3.5, 3% was only going to be met by 2035, not 2030. He said that himself. So you're not getting to 3.5% by 2035 if you're only getting to 3% by then.
1: It's 3.5% in 2035. That is the position of the Prime Minister,
0: I'm saying about
1: the Chancellor, and the entire government. It's not... In terms of 2030, the Chancellor will set out the path to 3.5%, including because that's got to be a credible path. So that'll include when we get to 3% at the spending review. And look, just to be clear with your viewers as to why that is, that when the Chancellor makes spending commitments, he also needs to show where the money's coming from. And if he makes a pledge, a commitment on 3% without showing where the money comes from, all that happens is the markets price in that risk, borrowing costs go up, and the one in £10 that we are already spending of taxpayers' money on just on servicing debt interest, that becomes more expensive and makes the job on defence spending and everything else harder. So
0: it is worth
1: me taking a few difficult media rounds like this where you ask me to set out.
0: Well, let me ask you another question then.
1: I'd far rather do that than increase the cost of borrowing.
0: Okay, but listen. At the moment, the government's current published figures show that NATO defence spending of 2.6% of GDP will happen this year, rising to 2.7% over the next 3 years. So you're only getting to 2.7% by 2030 right now. That's the truth of this situation that you don't seem to want to accept. Which then begs the question, why did John Healey resign? John Healey resigned because you wouldn't get to 3% by 2030, and now he's a Chancellor presiding over 2.7%.
1: Well, hang on a second, because when we came in, defence spending was at 2.3%. By next year, as you said, it'll be 2.7%. So we're making quite a lot of progress quickly. And then beyond 2027, those are the choices absolutely, it's got to go up higher. But the Chancellor will set out increased defence spending at both the budget, but also next year's spending review. So we're not going to get to 2.7% and then stop the defence spending increases.
0: Right.
1: We're going to have a sustained increase in defence spending. You can judge us now by our actions, not just by our words.
0: We will judge you.
1: There is obviously more to do.
0: Okay, so thank you for admitting that John Healey resigned because the government wouldn't go to 3% by 2030. And you're saying that you probably won't get to 3% by 2030 now he's Chancellor, because at the moment it's only 2.7.
1: I did not.
0: Well, sounds like that to me. Let's move on.
1: I did not say that, Camilla.
0: Let's move on.
1: No, that's not what I said at all. There will be more to come at the budget and the spending review. All I'm saying is I'm not going to be able to set out this morning ahead of the budget and ahead of next year's spending review the path to 3.5%. That is something John Healey has said he will set out in next year's spending review. So before you write off getting to 3% or 3.5%, wait for the spending review and just bear in mind defence spending has already gone from 2.3% when we came in to 2.7% next year. So we are well on our way to 3% and we have a credible path ahead of us to 3.5%.
0: We will wait for the spending review. We've been waiting for it for

0: quite some time, and it looks like we're going to be waiting for it for even longer, Wes Streeting. But will we be waiting as long for an early general election? Lots of rumours doing the round. How would you feel if your voters in Ilford North, where you have a majority of just 528, were able to turn up at polling booths without showing any photo ID?
1: Well, that was the long-standing practice in elections, and we're obviously debating at the moment. We've got the elections bill going through Parliament, how we make our elections fairer, and that's about the cost of elections, donations, and all of those sorts of issues, but also how we make sure that people can participate. And we've now had photo ID introduced in UK elections for the first time. Gives us a chance to see how it's gone. Were there any unintended consequences of legitimate voters being disenfranchised? So that's a debate that Parliament will have ahead of it.
0: Let's talk about Trump on both Putin, Diesel and Zelensky. How does the UK now handle the special relationship?
1: Well, look, it's not the first time we've seen a disagreement between Washington and Kyiv, between President Trump and President Zelensky. And in these situations, it's our responsibility to try and bring our friends back together. That's the leadership you can expect from Andy Burnham, from Ed Miliband and I as we seek to do that. We do stand full square with Ukraine. We have done since the outbreak of this war. In fact, to Boris Johnson's credit, he was sending support for Ukraine ahead of war breaking out because we could see where Russia was going. And that support has been rock solid across different Conservative and Labour prime ministers. And that will continue for as long as it takes until Ukraine secures their freedom.
0: Is Donald Trump wrong to do the deal on diesel? And is he wrong to suggest that Zelensky needs to stand down, Wes Streeting?
1: Well, we don't support the US decision on diesel. And as for President Zelensky, I just say two things. Firstly, it is for Ukraine to choose their leadership, not for anyone else. And secondly, I mean, I've had the privilege of meeting President Zelensky. I think Ukraine is fortunate to have had someone of that courage and integrity and resolve leading Ukraine through what is an existential fight for their freedom. And having been to Kyiv and seen firsthand the toll that Russia is taking on the Ukrainian people, I'm glad that we've got a strong leader in President Zelensky to get behind. And
0: yes,
1: Prime Minister spoke
0: to him
1: last night. Our support for President Zelensky is unwavering.
0: We know. Is Donald Trump wrong? Yes or no?
1: Yeah, I don't agree with President Trump on President
0: he's
1: Zelensky.
0: Wrong.
1: No.
0: Is the Chagos deal dead? Yes or no?
1: We're working with the US and the Mauritians to find a way forward that everyone can live with.
0: Yes or no?
1: It is important because the deal as it stands can't go forward without US support. I've been clear about that previously. So we're working with the US and Mauritius to see whether there are some changes we can make that everyone can live with. And the reason we're doing that is because at our base in Diego Garcia, we have capability which is absolutely vital to the UK's national security and is also highly valuable to the United States of America. So we work really closely with the US on this. It is not in anyone's interest to have a level of risk and uncertainty hanging over that base and our ability to operate there. That is why Conservative as well as Labour governments have sought to negotiate a deal. That work is now ongoing.
0: Okay. Why is the Prime Minister seeking to rejoin the EU when we've just heard from a senior MEP saying that would mean we'd have to ditch the pound? I'm not sure it passes the Makerfield test, does it, Wes Streeting?
1: Well, it's also not quite what Andy Burnham has said. What he has said, and I think lots of people, including many people who voted Leave, would agree with, is that Brexit has come at a great cost. It's not been a great success, as many of the people who voted for it hoped it would be, and plenty of politicians promised it would be. But in terms of the future relationship with the European Union, there are lots of different choices and trade-offs. It's extremely nuanced. So let me just tell you, as someone who's passionately in favour of remaining in the European Union, it's not an on and off switch. So I don't think we can simply rejoin the European Union. There are lots of choices and trade-offs that would come with closer relationships. And that's the discussion Andy Burnham wants to have, not just with Brussels, but with the British people.
0: hang on, there's a paradox here, isn't there, in the minds of Labour politicians. On one hand, you're saying Brexit has irrevocably harmed the British economy. And then in the same breath, you're saying we've got the fastest growth in the Eurozone. Both can't be true, can they?
1: Well, I think they are. I think they are both true. And let me just tell you that in terms of the cost of leaving the European Union and the impact it's had on not just on economic cooperation, but also security cooperation, it has been significant. We are where we are. The European Union and membership of the EU is not an on and off switch. You can't just leave and then just rejoin. And there are lots of ways in which we could work more closely with the European Union without rejoining the European Union, but they would all have to be negotiated and they'll all come with some choices and trade-offs. And what the Prime Minister wants to do is have a grown-up conversation with the country about that, as well as negotiating with Brussels to see what we could achieve through a closer working relationship. But if it's not in our national interest, we won't do it.
0: We're streeting. As much as I'm enjoying this, we need to leave it there. We've run out of time. Thank you very much indeed for your time this morning, Defence Secretary. More still to come, including Shadow Chancellor Andrew Griffith. Stay tuned.
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5: 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UK only. Entrance must be 18 or over. Lines close at 4 p.m. on the 23rd of October. Please check the closing time if listening or watching on demand. 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
0: Good morning and welcome back to the Camilla Tominy Show, only on GB News. Lots more still to come today. I'm going to be joined by the Shadow Chancellor of the Exchequer, Andrew Griffith. He set out five key tests for John Healey's upcoming budget, including properly funding defence and cutting the welfare bill. But aren't these all measures the Conservatives could have delivered during their 14 years in power? From Reform UK, I'll be speaking to the MP for Romford, Andrew Rossendale. What does US President Donald Trump's brutal takedown of Zelensky mean for his relationship with Nigel Farage? A new report from the Centre for Social Justice exposes 3,000 areas in England and Wales where over half of working age adults are on benefits. Former Work and Pension Secretary Sir Ian Duncan-Smith will be here to explain the research. And Zach Polanski's future as leader of the Green Party hangs in the balance following his defeat in Holborn and St Pancras, and the Zionism is racism motion at their party conference. I'll be asking Green Party activist Michael Wakelin Green if he thinks Polanski must go. All of that and much more, but first, here's your latest news headlines with Sophia Wensler.
8: Camilla, thank you and good morning. It's just gone 10 o'clock. These are your headlines. Donald Trump is considering joining Saudi strikes on the Houthis after a missile attack on a Riyadh airport killed 12 people and injured more than 300, including a U.S. national. The Houthi strike ripped through a passenger terminal at King Khalid International Airport, which has now been temporarily closed. Mr. Trump spoke to reporters last night after learning that an American was among those killed in the attack.
9: I think it's terrible. Well, you're going to find out, see, but I think it's terrible. Well, they're able to defend. Look, the Saudis are good fighters, but I think the attack was a terrible thing.
8: In other news, Donald Trump says he thinks it's time for Ukraine to get a new president as he responded to Zelensky's criticism of the U.S. diesel deal with Russia. Volodymyr Zelensky warned a new deal to release millions of tons of Russian diesel into the U.S. would provide Moscow with money to continue its war in Ukraine. Speaking to media as he left the White House, Mr. Trump said the Ukrainian president wants to make problems for the world by continuing to authorize attacks on Russian refineries. Donald Trump confirmed last night an agreement had been reached with Moscow to suspend sanctions on Russian diesel exports until the 7th of April. Speculation is mounting that Andy Burnham could call a snap election amid reports he is rushing through laws to scrap photo ID checks in polling stations. The Prime Minister has been accused of ramming through the controversial changes, which would allow voters to use a bank card as identification. It's led to suggestions the country could go to the polls earlier than expected. That's despite last month Mr. Burnham claiming that there would be no election anytime soon. Yorkshire Wildlife Park will remain closed today following the death of a man who was attacked by a tiger. Emergency services were contacted after the man entered the enclosure and was set upon by the tiger shortly after 1:30 p.m. yesterday afternoon. Despite the efforts of medical personnel, the man was pronounced dead at the scene and his family have since been informed. Videos circulating online appear to show a man being pawed at and grappled by a tiger at the enclosure in the park near Doncaster. The tiger was uninjured and remained in the enclosure after the incident. You're up to date on GB News. Now it's back to Camilla.
0: Thank you very much, Sophia. Joining me now is the Shadow Chancellor of the Exchequer, Andrew Griffith. Lovely to see you this morning, Mr. Griffith, back from conference. You've applied five tests which you think must apply to John Healey's budget. But why didn't the Conservatives ever apply them to their own budgets?
10: Well, look, we're under new leadership. I myself is a relatively new MP. And we've said very, very clearly, Camilla, last week at party conference, we did not get everything right in government. We strayed away from our principles. That was a failure. We let people down. That's why we lost the last election. We're learning those lessons. We're a new united party, a Conservative party. The new people standing for the election, for the Conservatives, the next election will be signed up to a good Conservative manifesto, and that includes all of the things that I've laid out in my five tests for John Healey today. Getting serious about funding defence, tackling the deficit, not putting up taxes, tackling the youth jobs emergency, and cutting welfare.
0: Well, let's take them one by one, because this stop maxing out the nation's credit card. Well, public sector net debt was 65% in 2010. It was 95% in 2024.
10: And it's going up even more now. And we're paying a record amount of debt interest. The rate is the highest it's been for 30 years. So look, let's just get this off the table and then we can move on, Camilla. Not everything happened under this Labour government, but they inherited a challenging fiscal situation and they have made it progressively worse.
0: They've added
10: £250 billion to public debt. They've increasing the tax burden and likely to increase again following the budget. I've said in the past the Conservatives didn't get everything right. We are under fresh leadership and we are setting out a plan. And you saw it last week in conference that is very different. It's a discontinuity with the past.
0: But these five tests, you failed yourself. Stop maxing out the nation's credit card. The Tories maxed out the nation's credit card. Properly fund defence. The Tories didn't properly fund defence. Act on the youth jobs emergency. Well, we had 250,000 more NEETs between 2021 and 2024. Introduce no new taxes. Last time I checked, you guys put up corporation tax. Cut the welfare bill. Again, that's ballooned on your watch. So you might turn around and say, Tories have got a bit of a cheek with these five tests. You see my point, Mr. Griffiths, don't you?
10: Well, look, I see your point. And what's more, Camilla, I've conceded your point a number of times now. I mean, I don't think you would have in 1979, you would have been sitting here accusing Mrs. Thatcher of being continuity Edward Heath. Parties do change. They respond to the challenge of the time. People within those parties change. And what I'm doing is setting out the policies, as you saw last week in the Conservative Party conference, setting out serious plans to tackle the deficit, savings in the public finances, reducing the burden of welfare, properly funding defence and laying out a plan to get our young people into work, tackling the youth jobs emergency, making it cheaper for them to buy a house, get them on the housing ladder, reduce stamp duty and reduce inheritance tax so that people can pass on their family home tax-free to the next generation. These are Conservative policies. That's what we stand for right now.
0: Okay. I appreciate after a Conservative Party conference in Birmingham, I probably look older than my 48 years. I'll just point out that was only 1 year old in 1979, but no matter. Now, if the Conservatives want to reverse the wrongs of the past and actually take back control, for want of a better expression, of both the blob and the Bank of England, you're going to have to do something radical. But the trouble is, the last Tory Prime Minister that tried that, Liz Truss, got gobbled up and spat out in 49 days.
10: Well, look, I think Kemi and I are equal to the task. I spent 25 years in business as a finance director balancing the books. The key difference is we are setting out, and I did it last week, every single pound that we are going to save. And we're not just recycling that straight into tax cuts. Half of that will go directly to tackling the deficit. So it's about being transparent, where you're getting the money from, what are the choices. Okay. Not everyone will agree with those choices. We will have a very different approach to welfare from a Prime Minister that says he's putting social security before national security. So not everyone will agree with those, but you will have seen the spreadsheet that I laid out, talk journalists through where the money's coming from, the choices we're making, and yes, some of that, quite rightly, because we believe in people keeping more of what they earn, will go back to people in tax cuts, but others will properly fund our defence and put the public finances on a better footing.
0: Just on welfare, I think the figure that you now want to scrap from the welfare bill is £36 billion, including to your latest spreadsheets that, yes, I have had a look at. Having said all that, the welfare bill is set to rise by £30 billion over the next Parliament anyway. So you're only cutting a rise. You're only really cutting £6 billion because it's going up by £30 billion.
10: That's absolutely right. We are cutting welfare by a very significant amount. I think reduction in the welfare budget because it's out of control. Now, I will continue to do the work, Camilla, to look at where the public finances, where we can make more choices, where we can save more money for taxpayers. But it'll be the most significant reduction in welfare. And unlike other parties, we are being responsible with the public finances. A lot of that will go to paying down the debt, reducing the deficit. That will lower the interest bill that's currently running at twice the defence budget. We are borrowing money as a country at the highest rates for 30 years simply to pay the interest on our debt. That's got to change, and I will be a Chancellor that tackles all of those things.
0: But what's the top line figure then from Andrew Griffiths's spreadsheet on how many in billions of government savings the Tories are actually pledging. What's the figure?
10: 71 billion. On top of that, there's some other areas where we will repurpose
0: right.
10: money. We'll take money away from net zero budgets and put it in defence, for example. But 71 billion, which is about 4.5% of the total government spending. Now, I think we should be more than equal to that task, Camilla. I think any enterprise, any organisation, any business has to have the ability at all times to be able to make choices in that order of magnitude.
0: So you're happy to be over
10: the remainder of this parliament.
0: You're already unpopular with the country, aren't you? Because you're polling behind Labour and Reform. You're quite happy then to be rebranded the Austerity Party. Because that's what will happen. I appreciate one man's austerity is someone else's efficiency.
10: Correct. I'm not happy to be branded anything. I'll use my own words. But I am happy that the Conservative Party are once again a party of low taxes, of fiscal responsibility, of deregulation that's going to get our economy growing again and give a brighter future to our young people. We're also a party that believes in a strong defence, that you get peace through strength.
0: I know.
10: And also that we're proud of our history.
0: But it's an unashamedly blue wall offer, this, isn't it? You know, scrap IHT, scrap stamp duty, oppose the mansion tax, take away that 100 grand cliff edge for child claiming of 30 hours a week. You're basically pitching yourself directly at the middle classes because presumably you accept that you've lost the red wall and you're never going to win it back.
10: No, I don't think that's right. This is the proposals that we are making are proposals for the whole country. We want to get the whole country growing again. If you look at cheaper energy, that benefits those industrial businesses in the Midlands with our cheap energy plan. Reducing taxes and leaving more money in people's pockets helps everybody. It helps doctors, nurses, policemen. So it's not a strategy for any particular part of the country. It's a strategy for the whole country. Everybody benefits.
0: If we get strategy,
10: our economy growing, everybody benefits by paying lower taxes.
0: It's a strategy for people who own property, isn't it? I mean, you say about helping the young. If they're not even on the ladder, why would they vote for the Conservatives?
10: Well, we're going to get them on the ladder, Camilla. I talked about how we're going to reduce, by cutting all some of the red tape, the gold plating, we can reduce the price of new build properties by £50,000. That will help young people get onto the housing ladder earlier. We're going to speed up the process of houses in this country being built, not where they go, but getting them built once consent has been given. And look, you know, you're living in the past, to be honest. I mean, this inheritance tax thing, it used to be 1 in 20. It's now 1 in 6 families because of Labour's expansion to farmers, to family businesses, because the thresholds haven't changed. It's 1 in 6 families that could be touched by inheritance tax, and it's an immoral tax, Camilla.
0: All right, Andrew Griffiths, point made. Thank you very much indeed for joining me this morning, Shadow Chancellor. Great to speak to you. Living in the past? Was that one that mentioned 1979? But I was just a baby. Imagine me presenting this show then, honestly. Right, well, let's get the reaction of Reform UK to all that, because I'm going to be speaking to the MP for Romford, Andrew Rossendale, in just a moment. I'm going to be asking him, are they now the party of the red wall because the Conservatives are the party of the blue wall? This is the Camilla Tomini Show.
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14: Tottenham rescued an unlikely point at Manchester United after fighting back to draw 1-1 despite going down to 10 men. Brian Mbeumo broke the deadlock in the 73rd minute, putting United ahead, after combining with Matthias Kuna in the box to guide a clinical finish across Antonin Kinski. The situation worsened for Spurs 5 minutes later when Rodrigo Bentancur was sent off for headbutting Luke Shaw, after the England international chased him down and shoved him to the ground. The London side did not give up, however, and were rewarded with a leveller in stoppage time when Dominic Solanke glanced a header past Senna Lammens. That's the latest sport. For more, go to gbnews.com.
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0: Welcome back to the Camilla Tomney Show on GB News. Reform UK MP for Romford, Andrew Rossendale, joins me now. Been a sitting MP there, you're just telling me in the break, for 25 years this year. Well done you. Now, let me just take up something that Robert Jenrick told a press conference on Friday, because I just want your perspective on this. So he's accused Kemi Badenoch of being Kensington Kemi, saying that the Tories are now for millionaires, not Mansfield. He says that there are people who are nostalgic for Mayfair clubs, that they're responsible for giving bungs to Belgravia, and so on and so forth. Now, correct me if I'm wrong, but doesn't Nigel Farage belong to quite a nice Mayfair club? I have seen him, I think, at 5 Hertford Street in Oswald's several times. I do believe that he's got a mate called Posh George who owns a Belgravia property that he once stayed in. And he also once lived in Kensington himself, didn't he?
22: Well, Camilla, I'm not a member of any of these clubs.
0: Well, that's lovely. But
22: and I represent a constituency called Romford.
0: Yes.
22: And it's a seat where you have people that are hardworking entrepreneurs, law-abiding, tax-paying people, and they are being taxed to the hilt by the Labour government.
0: Right.
22: And they didn't do terribly well under the Conservatives either. So, unfortunately, what the Conservatives, my former party, now seem to be doing is looking to places like Kensington instead of looking after places like Romford and provincial towns across the country, which actually is the bedrock of our nation. We need to look after the working-class people of this country who get up early, who earn an honest living, and Labour's not doing that, and the Conservatives aren't either.
0: How are you defining working class? Because if you're a millionaire and you're working, then you're a worker, right? You're part of alarm clock Britain, as Nigel Farage likes to say.
22: Anyone that works is part of the working class.
0: Jenrick's rhetoric is rather anti-Thatcherite, and I thought you might object to that because I know you're a massive Maggie fan.
22: No, I don't think Robert is anti-Thatcherite. I think what he's doing is putting it in a modern context, because of the challenges we're facing today.
0: Bungs for Belgravia. Again, I do make this point.
22: On.
0: If I ever want to find Nigel Farage, there's two places I would pick. Either this studio or the Boysdale, which is in Belgravia.
22: I think we're talking about the inheritance tax here.
0: Yes.
22: So about 2% will benefit from the inheritance tax changes that Kemi is suggesting. Robert's policy of increasing the tax threshold to 15,000 will benefit 40,000 people across the country. So all working people benefit from what Robert is suggesting. So he's thinking about the whole country, pockets of Britain that the Conservatives need to win.
0: OK, but say, for instance, if you were going to scrap inheritance tax on people's main property, then that obviously benefits those further down the inheritance chain, doesn't it? It helps people's children and grandchildren. Mm-hmm. We are at a crisis now with younger people not able to afford their own homes. I think the average age of home ownership is now towards 30 when it used to be around 23. So that's problematic. I'm just intrigued because in your former Conservative guise, you would have loved policies like scrap IHT, scrap stamp duty, avoid mansion taxes, make sure that working parents can have access to childcare. What's happened?
22: What makes you think I still don't?
0: Well, so Jenrick is saying that these are policies that are appealing to Kensington
22: I want to reduce the size of the state. I want to reduce taxes at every level. But the country is bankrupt. And one of the reasons we're bankrupt is the Conservatives went for these crazy lockdowns, which destroyed our economy for 2 years. That's the real reason that we're in such debt. So we've got to get back to living within our means. And Robert's setting out a very clear agenda, how we get people back to work, how we get rid of Labour's jobs tax, how we incentivise people back into work again, and how we reduce public expenditure on things like welfare, which is so out of control. So we have a clear plan to put Britain back on the right track. The Conservatives, unfortunately, it's all about survival for them. So they're looking at seats like Westminster, like Kensington, where these sort of policies will potentially mean that they can win those seats from Labour.
0: I mean, Kensington and Chelsea has been previously Labour-leaning. I mean, the former MP there, the suspended Labour MP, Emma Dent-Code, weirdly, is now supporting the Greens. But no matter, that has switched. I'm just intrigued by this, and I think the audience will be intrigued. Do you think that Reform Now is pivoting to become a kind of red wall-focused party because you don't think you can win the blue wall? And then, furthermore, what does that say about right-wing politics in the UK today? Because, as you'll know from the Boris Johnson election of 2019, you've got to unite those two caucuses. You've got to unite the red wall and the blue wall to win a majority, don't you,
22: Camilla, if you look at Essex, we have united both. Yes. So there are plenty of blue wall seats, what you would consider blue wall, that actually went massively reform in the local elections. There are other seats that are more red wall that are also coming reform. Mm. So I think that Nigel is appealing to people from both ends. And we're seeing UK, Reform UK support very strong in all parts of the country. Okay, admittedly, you know, in some of the leafy, wealthy suburbs of London and bits of Surrey and Hampshire and places like that, it's going to be tougher for Reform UK.
0: Yeah, I mean, counties, Tory shires.
22: Well, not Essex, though. Essex is a home county. We're doing rather well in Essex.
0: Okay, but Essex is kind of a kind of unique case, isn't it? If you look at some of the other areas, Hertfordshire, Buckinghamshire.
22: Yeah, Hertfordshire, I think there's a lot of support. I think that Suffolk and Norfolk and places like that are very strong for Reform UK. Look, it's patchy across the country. There's no doubt about that. But Reform is appealing to people the Conservatives cannot appeal to.
0: But wouldn't it be better if you wanted to repeat the sort of magic, if you like, of 2019, as far as anybody remotely that way leaning might consider it? Doesn't it really lend itself to a conversation properly about trying to unite the right? Because if the Tories do manage to soak up more of the blue wall and do a bit better, and we see that the Liberal Democrats are now at each other's throats, is Ed Davey going to survive as leader? You'd want to team up with them because they can reach the parts that Farage can't, and Farage can reach the parts that Badenoch can't. I mean, where are you on any pacts?
22: Camilla, I sat in this very studio last year talking to you about this very topic. I went personally to visit Kemi while I was a Conservative MP after the party conference, and I appealed to her. I said, look, our country's more important than any political party. We need to try to bring all these sides together to get rid of this dreadful Labour government, and we need to put country first. And that means you need to talk to Nigel, you need to try and align on policy.
0: Yeah.
22: Treat them as potential allies, not enemies. And she said to me, I've never spoken to that man and I will not speak to him.
0: Well, he has said he wants the end of the Conservative Party. You've got Zia Yusuf, who doesn't even seem to like some of the Conservatives now in his own
22: Camilla,
0: party.
22: The Conservative Party let us down so badly.
0: Right.
22: And don't forget, Nigel stood down all of his candidates in 2019.
0: You did serve under much more moderate left-wing, however you want to describe it, Liberal Democrat-leaning leaders of the Tory party than Kemi Badenoch, didn't you? You were happy to serve under David Cameron. You're happy to serve under Theresa May. You're happy to serve under Rishi Sunak. You're happy to serve under Boris Johnson, but not Badenoch. Even you must view her as being more right-wing than any of the aforementioned leaders.
22: You said I was happy to serve under them.
0: Well, you did for 25 years.
22: I think you're making a big assumption there.
0: You've been a Tory party for a long time.
22: The Conservative Party was the only credible right of centre party to govern the country at the time.
0: Yes.
22: I'm a Margaret Thatcher person. Ever since Margaret Thatcher was pushed out by the party establishment all those years ago, the party never really recovered. And we went on a downward spiral, gradually becoming more of a technocratic party, more liberal, allowing the Blairite agenda to take hold, and we didn't reverse any of it. David Cameron, heir to Blair, all of that stuff. I sat there with gritted teeth, but I was a rebellious backbencher, and I always made my case very clear, and I voted and rebelled when I felt it was necessary.
0: Are you going to mount a rebellion about your esteemed leader's relationship with Donald Trump now that the US president has done a diesel deal with Putin and is suggesting that Zelensky should stand down? And I ask you this because I know you've done a lot of work behind the scenes on Ukraine, Andrew Rossendale. This is awkward, isn't it?
22: So it's up to Ukraine who they have as their president. It's up to them to have an election at some point. I think they do need an election. It's difficult during wartime, but there needs to be some democratic mandate if Zelensky is going to stay in power. As for Nigel, he's good friends of Donald Trump, but he doesn't agree with Donald Trump on everything at all. So
0: what do you think about
22: Nigel is a very different type of politician. Donald Trump is doing a lot of things over the years which we have sympathy with. On other things, we don't. It doesn't mean we have to agree on everything.
0: But what do you think of this diesel deal with Putin? I mean, most people who are supportive of Ukraine would think it's despicable.
22: I have no time for Putin at all. However, it's up to the United States to do what the United States wants to do in its own interests. And whatever we think of Donald Trump, he will always do what he thinks is best for America, and that's up to him.
0: I know, but it's not good for the world, is it, to have the US president cozying up to a Russian dictator?
22: I don't think anyone should cozy up
0: to... this if you're a Thatcherite. You must be appalled.
22: I have no time for Vladimir Putin. I think what's happened in Ukraine is despicable. I think the harm it's done to the people of Ukraine, and of course the Russian people too have suffered. I think the whole thing is appalling and it needs to end. But ultimately, it is up to America to decide its own policies, not up to me to tell Donald Trump what to do.
0: Well, should Nigel Farage
22: wouldn't even try.
0: You should probably give him a ring and say, is this the right idea?
22: I don't think it's our role to do that.
0: Wouldn't reform voters look at this and think there's something a bit rum about
22: it? I actually think reform voters are more concerned about what's going on in this country. We've got many challenges here, and that's what our focus has to be.
0: Very quickly on that, don't tell me you're ready, because I'm sure you are ready and you've got all of your candidates lined up, but do you think there is going to be an early general election, as is being reported widely across all of the newspapers today?
22: I think that Burnham is capable of doing anything. He's desperate for Labour to stay in power, even if it means discarding a big chunk of his Labour MPs and doing some sort of far-left deal with the Liberals and the Greens and the SNP.
0: So you think he doesn't mind a progressive alliance, provided he remains Prime Minister?
22: Well, you know, he's a bit of a Corbyn, really, isn't he, Burnham?
0: Is he?
22: He's adopting the type of policies that Corbyn would have been happy with. Look at his policies on Israel, nationalisation, raising taxes. I think that he would be prepared to go into a left-wing progressive alliance, and that's what Reform UK have to stop, and we will stop it.
0: Andrew Rossendale, I need to stop you there because we've run out of time, but thank you for your robust defence of your policy and party. Thank you very much indeed. Coming up next, we're going to be speaking to the former Work and Pension Secretary, Sir Ian Duncan-Smith, who'll be here to share more about a staggering report by his think tank, the Centre for Social Justice on Welfare. This is the Camilla Tominey Show, only on GB News.
1: Hello, good morning, and welcome to your latest GB News weather forecast. A ridge of high pressure moving across the country today. So chilly, but bright start for many. We will, though, see some increasing cloud across western areas. Already a grey start across the southwest with some rain approaching Cornwall. And for most of us today, it will be a dry day. Plenty of bright or sunny spells. Best of the sunshine further north and east you are, with much lighter winds than yesterday. But generally through the day across parts of the west country into southwest Wales and then later on Northern Ireland, some patchy rain arriving. Here temperatures 15, 16 Celsius for most of us, the mid-teens at best. So still on the chilly side, but feeling a little less chilly compared to Saturday with lighter winds. Moving into the evening time across Scotland, generally a fine end to the day. One or two light showers are possible, but under clear spells, turning quite chilly, temperatures dipping close to single figures through the evening time, but thickening cloud across Northern Ireland. Few patches of light rain possible. Clearest skies across the eastern side of England, whilst the west and into Wales will generally be cloudy, with steady rain moving into Cornwall, Devon and Wales as we head through the evening time. This band of rain just slowly pushes north and eastwards through tonight, some of it turning heavy at times towards southern counties of England and Wales, very light and patchy across the east, but it does introduce milder air, winds coming in from the south. So temperatures initially dipping into single figures in the east, but rising from the west, 13 or 14 degrees to start Monday morning across southwestern parts of England and Wales. But it does mean a grey start to Monday. Outbreaks of showery rain pushing north and eastwards. It will be breezy around the coast. Some of the rain could be heavy at times as it pushes north and eastwards. But in between, I'm hopeful for some drier interludes, perhaps one or two brighter spells, and temperatures generally a little higher, reaching close to 19 or 20 Celsius in the best of any drier spells.
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0: Welcome back to the Camilla Tominy Show. I'm joined in the studio by the former Work and Pensions Secretary and Conservative MP for Chingford and Woodford Green, Sir Ian Duncan-Smith. Lovely to see you this morning.
7: Morning, Camilla.
0: Your think tank, the Centre for Social Justice, has come out with quite a staggering statistic that 3,000 neighbourhoods in the UK exist where over a half of those people are on benefits. How bad is this welfare crisis? Break it down, because you've been at the sharp end of the DWP.
7: Yeah. Well, that's just the smaller end of it. It grows and grows and grows. So if you change that from being over half to half and then to two-thirds, you get millions now caught up in communities where worklessness has become absolutely part of the everyday life. And the problem is, what we've tried to do with this is stop looking at sort of UK-wide, cut the benefit here, cut the benefit there.
0: Yes.
7: What we're going to be launching on Tuesday fully is exactly how deep this goes into the culture of many communities around the country. In Birmingham, for example, there's hundreds of communities that are in that predicament. So it happens to cities and cities all over the world. Now, the point is that worklessness is culturally damaging in health terms and also to children, because they're less likely to succeed at school if their families are out of work.
0: Yes.
7: When I left the welfare system, we had actually reduced workless households to the lowest since records began. And I think between 750,000 and 1 million children that were in workless households were no longer in. That is all collapsed through COVID and out the other side.
0: It is COVID's fault.
7: What COVID has done is reinforced all the bad bits, the difficult bits of society, and pushed people towards welfareism. And the problem is now there are huge numbers of people who are on one single benefit, who are of working age. And many of them are on what we used to call the sickness benefits, now part of UC as a sickness category. But yes, the reality is that far too many are actually claiming that. And one of those benefits really doesn't like you to work. So the question for those who have things like depression and anxiety, etc., these are growing like topsy since COVID.
0: And are these people who are signed off work indefinitely? Because this one statistic that really struck me from the report was this 1.7 million since 2019 who are on benefits with no work requirements. Now, I would associate no work requirements with the profoundly disabled and incapacitated. But it seems to me that people are claiming benefits with no work requirements that don't fit that description.
7: It's a mixture of those who are on PIP, which you can claim and still be in work or not in work. And then you've got the sickness benefit area, where people who are considered too ill to work, therefore, are written off work. Therefore, they can't be forced into work. You can't dock their welfare benefits if they don't go to work. These are the two areas where you're dealing with it, and they overlap. I think there's about a 60% overlap between those who claim the sickness element and those who claim PIP. There's 60% claim both.
0: And the mental health crisis, Ian, talk to me about that then, because there have been proposals in the past, you know, take benefits completely away from people who are suffering with mild conditions, mild anxiety. We've also seen benefits being claimed for people with neurodiversity. Mm-hmm. Again, people have questioned the wisdom of that. Where do you stand on it?
7: Well, what we've seen the biggest rise in the welfare spending has been in now the sickness benefit category, you can sickness and PIP. And the reality is a very significant chunk and the very big bit of the growth, which just picks up in these communities distinctly from anywhere else, is that they are claiming for things like depression, anxiety, ADHD. Now, it is the view, certainly it's even the view medically, that the best cure or the best support for somebody on depression or anxiety is work.
0: Yes.
7: Being out of work makes your condition worse.
0: Yes.
7: So what we've already proposed, the CSJ, is that we've looked at this and said, actually, you shouldn't be paying people a sickness benefit. What you should be doing is saying, well, you stay on your out-of-work benefit, we will help you find work, look for work,
0: yes,
7: you cooperate. We'll use some of the savings to give you the sort of talking therapy support while you are going into work and in work. What we don't want you to do is to fall into this category where you no longer work or are expected to work. And that's where the problem has become. And the more people in communities like this stay out of work, the more others look and say, why should I bother? Because, you know, sometimes when you get compound different welfare payments, you can be £15,000 better off than somebody who's struggling on a minimum wage.
0: So let's go through some basics. Should you ever be better off on benefits than on the minimum wage?
7: I always took the view that it should not be the case unless, and this is where the back door lies open too much, in a sense, unless you have such physical or mental ailments that make it impossible for you to go to work. But you shouldn't be on a higher. In other words, the choice was always, I'll go into work, I'll be better off.
0: Got it.
7: And work is progressive. On welfare payments, you'll go to that and stay there. With work, you can earn more.
0: Second of all, should there ever be remote assessments of people on benefits? Because this is
7: I couldn't. I was screaming at the government during COVID when they took the face-to-face checks away and the other checks to do with PIP. And I just said, you can't do that, because when you do that, you open the door to a lot of clever shenanigans that go on to make sure you get the benefits. Face-to-face is really important, because those in the job centres can actually start to look at somebody in the eye and know whether or not they're serious about taking work. And the other one was, I made them all sign a claimant commitment the moment they walked through the door, which was, this is what I have to do. On the other side is what the CSJ would do for me.
0: Yes.
7: And the reality is, all that stuff got eradicated during COVID, and that was one of the biggest mistakes.
0: Third question. People on the left seem to insist that everyone claiming benefits is doing it with genuine need. Do you think some people are gaming the system? And if so, what proportion would you put that at?
7: Well, I think lots of people will work within the system from what they hear about how to maximise your case and get into benefits. And one of the biggest problems we have, of course, is in the appeals process. It's been one of the most difficult bits, where people know immediately you start appealing all the way up the chain, you end up with a judge, whatever, who looks at you, listens to the case and decides to give you the benefit. So that's taken out of the hands at that point of DWP. So the reality is that has to be resolved, because there is, you know, you go on the internet, you'll find loads of sites on the internet that are telling you how to claim PIP, how to get around the checks, how to get around the appeal process.
0: What can we extrapolate from the geography of some of the towns that have got a high proportion of benefit claimants? Liverpool, Sheffield, Bradford, County Durham, Blackpool. I looked at the list.
7: Birmingham.
0: Okay. But these are all former industrial towns where there are fewer jobs. I mean, I take your point earlier about we've got to get people off benefits and into work, but what if the work isn't there, Ian?
7: Well, it would help if the government recognised that if you get rid of starter jobs, then many of those younger people will not find their way into work at the earliest point. So, national insurance is one of the biggest mistakes this government has made, to put the starting point at £5,000 instead of £9,000 has meant all starter part-time jobs literally being wiped out of many of the shops, many of the small companies that would be willing to give someone a start until they see how good they are. They don't want to give them full-time work.
0: Yes.
7: Then this terrible bill, shot by Rayner, which now gives rights to people so early on in their employment that companies can't afford to take them on because they're concerned that they'll get locked to all sorts of requirements such as leave and holidays, all the rest of it. These things are very important balances and the government's wrecked that completely. And the people that are affected, by the way, are not the wealthy people, not the people in a way running the businesses. The people that are affected by those two policies are the ones who want to start work, need that starting point, want to progress into work. They're the ones that get damaged most of all. And many of these communities have just exactly that category of group of people.
0: Finally, and this is a nettle that other channels won't want to grasp, but I will put it to you that some of these areas also have quite high immigrant populations, okay? And actually, the question I was going to ask is about the comparative lack of economic activity of, say, for instance, Pakistani and Bangladeshi women. They are less likely to work, for instance, than white women, black women, and other Asian women. Yep. Is that a problem that's feeding into this as well?
7: It's been a long problem about some of those spouses that don't speak English. The important thing is if you don't speak English, you will not have a chance of getting a job.
0: Yes.
7: So it really needs to be important for that. The second thing is, and this will come out on Tuesday, so I won't give away any particular figures, but there is a very strong, clear evidence that the growth in migration at the lower end of job searching has actually affected dramatically some of these communities' abilities to find work or compete for work. I mean, if you have housing costs, if you have a family and you go out looking for a job and you are up against somebody who doesn't have any of those costs or charges, it's very difficult for you to compete in a fair way. And I think this is the other problem that this government seems to have completely ignored.
0: Well, the left has always insisted that low-skilled migration hasn't been a problem for British jobs. Of course it has been.
7: I have to tell you, I've known this for years. When we had the debate about Brexit, I remember looking at the Bank of England's figures, and they showed that GDP per capita had fallen during the course of migration, which is the cost per person that had increased. And so the reality is Treasury loves to talk about GDP.
0: Yes.
7: But GDP per capita is the more important because it's the story about what happens to these people who cannot get work.
0: Sir Ian Duggan-Smith, thank you very much. We will look out for the report being published in full by the Centre for Social Justice on Tuesday. Thank you for joining me this morning. Coming up next, I'm going to be speaking to a Green Party activist who supports the Zionism is Racism motion. Stay tuned for that.
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1: Hello there. Plenty of sunshine across Spain and Portugal the next couple of days. The showers, though, intense across parts of Italy into Greece. Looking at the details for Monday, plenty of warm sunshine across the Canary Islands, plenty of blue skies, Portugal and Spain. Now, one or two showers possible across Mallorca, Ibiza, stretching across into Italy, and then some heavy showers and thunderstorms across Greece and Turkey. But they should clear over the next few days here.
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1: Welcome back. Green Party activist Michael Wakelin-Green joins me now. Lovely to see you, Mr. Wakelin-Green. Can I ask you, first of all, did you support this Zionism is racism motion?
2: I supported it in its broader context, but I did also vote for the amendment to go to it. In the Green Party, we champion democracy, which, of course, is a fantastic British value that we should all be championing. And I did support the motion because I do think the underlying ideology behind what we are seeing in Israel, Gaza, the West Bank, and the wider expansion of the Israeli state into places like Syria and South Lebanon, that is a racist ideology. It's about colonialization, right. It's about displacing people and disenfranchising people.
1: What is your understanding? What is your understanding of the word Zionism?
2: Yeah. So we're now kind of going into semantics here, and I do kind of agree. It is a complex issue, as a lot of our MPs have quite rightly said. What we have, though, is the reality of Zionism in 2026 with those who are leading Israel. Also, the opposition parties in Israel are saying a lot of the very similar things that Netanyahu and Ben-Gavir are also saying.
1: Just define it for me. Just define Zionism for me.
2: In my view, it's Israel trying to create a greater Israel project and expanding the territory of Israel into currently settled places like Palestine in South Lebanon.
1: A lot of people say,
2: again, a homeland for Jewish people, but at what expense? Who is getting displaced? Who is getting killed?
1: This motion calls for a single democratic state in all of historic Palestine. All of historic Palestine includes Israel. So this motion supports a one-state solution for the Middle East, doesn't it?
2: With equal rights and dignity for all who are there. That includes the current Israelis, but it also includes the Gazans and people in the West Bank.
1: So a motion that proposes a one-state solution wants Israel to be wiped from the map, doesn't it?
2: Israel doesn't have a right to exist. The people of Israel do have a right to exist. And those people, those Israelis will live with dignity and respect.
1: Right, so historic Palestine includes a part of the Middle East that was once known as Judea. Do you understand what the word Judea means, Mr. Wakelin-Green?
2: I do indeed, but feel free to enlighten.
1: It's the linguistic root of the word Jew, isn't it? It means the Jewish homeland. So when you say that historic Palestine should be the only place that exists, and that includes Judea and other areas, you're effectively calling for Israel to be wiped off the map. What therefore happens to the 10 million Jews that live there?
2: They still live there with dignity and respect as part
1: under
2: of a society
1: Palestinian
2: that is
1: rule.
2: Not. No. They would have democratic representation more than the Arab population is having at the moment in Israel, which is, as the UN has identified, as an apartheid state.
1: Right. Hang on a minute. Yep. Let's get this very, very clear. Somebody in the UN has suggested that it's an apartheid state, and we've got question marks over that particular ruling because of some of people on the panel. Israel per se has not been found guilty of genocide in any international court, has it, Mr. Wakelin-Green? So I'm not sure why you think you know better than any international court.
2: It's under investigation at the moment because there
1: It's not been found guilty of it. So why are you going around saying genocide? Well, you can't call somebody a murderer unless they've actually been found guilty of it in a court of law.
2: It's the International Society of Genocide Scholars. It's human rights organisation B'Tselem, which is an Israeli human rights organisation. Right. It's British Red Cross. We're saying it. There's basically, if you look at it, 95% of organisations that are involved in the area are calling it what it is. It's a genocide. And you've got the Israeli government and basically the US government and our government who are saying it's not.
1: Do you think Israel has a right to exist as a state?
2: No country under international law has a right to exist as a state. It's people who have a right to exist with dignity and respect and human rights. And that is what we are advocating for.
1: Well, you're advocating a one state solution, which is quite the departure, isn't it? You're now being investigated thanks to a referral by the Campaign Against Anti-Semitism to the Equality and Human Rights Commission. And that's because, quite rightly, in your own Jewish leader has said this, that the party now may be actively discriminating against Jews. So you have to therefore

0: accept that if the campaign against anti-Semitism considers this to be anti-Semitic, if it walks like a duck and quacks like a duck, it is a duck, isn't it, Mr. Wakeling Green?
1: No, I don't agree with that. We have the only Jewish party leader that in this country at this moment in time.
0: Right.
1: And, you know, I abhor anti-Semitism. Very much so. I'm very angry with...
0: The head of the Jewish Greens thinks it's anti-Semitic. Why
1: and I've got friends in the Jewish Greens that voted for the motion.
0: Right.
1: So,
0: but if you're saying
1: just because one person didn't like it doesn't mean that other Jews didn't vote for it.
0: Perhaps this is the problem. The briefing paper that accompanied the motion suggested that the word anti-Semitism is a, quote, misnomer. Do you agree with that?
1: No, I think anti-Semitism is incredibly serious. I also supported the amendments to the motion as well.
0: Right, which weren't passed. So thanks to less than 1% of Green members, we now have a situation where because this amendment wasn't passed, the amendment was meant to protect Jews going to their place of worship. We now have Jews unprotected going to their place of worship, even in the aftermath of the killings at Heaton Park. So the Greens, in all of their infinite wisdom, have now left Jews unprotected going to synagogues. And you're happy with this, are you, Mr. Wakeling Green?
1: I did want amendments to the motion. And I think when it comes back into conference, I said we're a very democratic party. I'm sure there will be some amendments that will be put forward to this motion. There was nothing in the motion that explicitly targeted Jewish people to begin with. It made very clear that anti-Semitism and anti-Zionism, again, an ideology, is very... There isn't anything in the motion that targets Jewish people directly.
0: Do you accept that Jews themselves will find the motion racist? Do you accept that premise? Because you're meant to be very inclusive in the Greens.
1: Some Jewish people will. Many Jewish people, including the party leader, who again is Jewish, won't think it's racist because there isn't anything that's explicitly racist in the policy.
0: Quite cowardly skipped the vote, didn't he? Does he remain as leader of the Greens, Mr. Wakeling Green, finally? He needs to stand down, doesn't he? This has been an utter sham and an outrage.
1: No, we've tripled our membership. We won our first by-election earlier this year against one of your hosts on your show. And we did quite well in the election that happened the other day. We got over 30% of the vote.
0: Strangely,
1: we're having
0: not
1: a rough
0: discussing...
1: patch, but I think we'll come back stronger, especially
0: patch.
1: If Andy Burnham pivots back to the right.
0: A rush patch. You've been referred to the Equality and Human Rights Commission. People are saying that what you've done with this motion is worse than the worst of Jeremy Corbyn leading Labour. And you think you've had a good week?
1: I think when we see a genocide streamed in 4K, hundreds of thousands of people under the rubble of their own houses, I think that's heinous. I think that's obscene and we should be condemning that.
0: I think the day that a party of progressives suggests a one-state solution in the Middle East and suggests that the Israeli people and the Jewish people don't have a right to the homeland is the day, frankly, progressiveness died. Mr. Wakeling Green, we need to leave it there. Thank you to all of my guests today. Up next, it's Michael Portillo, who you will see at 11 after your latest weather forecast.
2: Today, clouds overhead, total zen within. 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
3: Hello there, welcome to your latest GB News weather forecast. And today we've got a ridge of high pressure pushing through, so it's largely dry. Some bright or sunny spells are not feeling too bad with lighter winds compared to yesterday. But weather fronts are waiting to move in to give thicker cloud outbreaks of rain initially across the far west, but they will push across the country tonight and through into Monday. So for Sunday, plenty of bright spells, lots of dry weather across much of the country. However, thicker cloud will bring outbreaks of rain to the far southwest of the UK, but the rain largely light and patchy here. Temperatures similar to yesterday, 12 to 17 Celsius, but with lighter winds, it may just feel a little less chilly compared to what we saw through Saturday. As we move through into the evening time tonight, we'll see the rain across parts of Cornwall, Devon, slowly pushing northeastwards into parts of Somerset, southern Wales. Elsewhere, generally dry across England and Wales, thickening cloud across Northern Ireland, fairly cloudy end to the day across Scotland, but some bright spells ahead of dusk and temperatures around 11 or 12 Celsius there at 6 p.m. So move through the evening time, temperatures do drop away across the north and the east of the UK under clearer skies, but they start rising from the west as this band of cloud and rain pushes in. Rain across Northern Ireland, Wales down into the southwest during the early hours. This pushing slowly north and eastwards through the night. Ahead of it, clearer skies just about hold on across the northeast here. Temperatures low single figures across northeast Scotland, but elsewhere rising double figures to start the day on Monday. But it is a cloudy start. Outbreaks of patchy rain and drizzle pushing north and eastwards. A lot of low cloud, some hill fog, murk around the coasts. Winds coming in from the south, so we do start importing some mild air for the time of year. So if we do see any brighter breaks, 20, 21 Celsius possible, so feeling on the warm side.
2: Today, clouds overhead, total zen within. 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
10: 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Entrance must be 18 or over. 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Good luck.
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19: Good morning. In a letter, the American poet Emily Dickinson declares October to be a mighty month. On the second day of the month, you're mighty welcome to 2 hours of arts, culture, current affairs and politics with Sunday with Michael Portillo. Well, the party conference season is over, and my panel will discuss the winners and losers. A pro-Palestine march took place on the third anniversary of the October the 7th massacre this week, and another protest took place in central London yesterday. Was the balance struck between public order and the right to free speech?
7: Later on breakfast, we'll hear about the huge economic shot in the arm that the Falkland Islanders expect from the oil industry in a couple of years' time. This, of course, on top of the fishing sector, which has already made these islands self-sufficient.
19: GB News is in the Falkland Islands as the row over that British overseas territory deepens. We hear more from Mark White's special report, and we'll get some reaction from a defence expert, James Gator. And author Dan Jones has traced the origins of castles throughout Europe, Asia and the Middle East, offering a fresh history of the world. He will join me to explore Windsor and the Tower of London, amongst many other castles. All of that and much more. But first, your latest news headlines with Sophia Wensler.
13: Michael, thank you and good morning. Your headlines at 1 minute past 11. Donald Trump is considering joining Saudi strikes on the Houthis after a missile attack on Riyadh airport killed 12 people and injured more than 300, including a U.S. national. The Houthi strike ripped through a passenger terminal at King Khalid International Airport on Saturday, which has been temporarily closed. Elsewhere, Donald Trump says he thinks it's time for Ukraine to get a new president, as he responded to Volodymyr Zelensky's criticism of the US diesel deal with Russia. Zelensky warned that a new deal to release millions of tons of Russian diesel into the US would provide Moscow with money to continue its war in Ukraine. Speaking to media as he left the White House, Mr. Trump said the Ukrainian president wants to make problems for the world by continuing to authorize attacks on Russian refineries. Donald Trump confirmed last night an agreement had been reached with Moscow to suspend sanctions on Russian diesel exports until the 7th of April. But Defense Secretary Wes Streeting says Britain doesn't agree with the US deal.
20: It's not the first time we've seen a disagreement between Washington and Kyiv, between President Trump and President Zelensky. And in these situations, it's our responsibility to try and bring our friends back together. We do stand full square with Ukraine. We don't support the US decision on diesel. And as for President Zelensky, I just say two things. Firstly, it is for Ukraine to choose their leadership, not for anyone else. And secondly, I mean, I've had the privilege of meeting President Zelensky. I think Ukraine is fortunate to have had someone of that courage.
13: Speculation is mounting that Andy Burnham could call a snap election amid reports he's rushing through laws to scrap photo ID checks in polling stations. The Prime Minister has been accused of ramming through the controversial changes, which would allow voters to use a bank card as identification. It's led to suggestions the country could go to the polls earlier than expected. That's despite last month Mr. Burnham claiming that there would be no election anytime soon. Yorkshire Wildlife Park will remain closed today following the death of a man who was attacked by a tiger. Emergency services were contacted after the man entered the enclosure and was set upon by the tiger shortly after 1:30 p.m. yesterday afternoon. Despite the efforts of medical personnel, the man was pronounced dead at the scene and his family have since been informed. The tiger was uninjured and remained in the enclosure after the incident. People across Britain have been spotting spectacular northern lights as far south as Lyme Regis overnight. Space weather forecasts have said increased solar activity could also bring dazzling displays tonight and into the start of next week. Sightings of the northern lights have been reported from Scotland and the north of England to the Midlands and the Home Counties. Those are your latest GB News headlines. Now it's back to Michael.
19: Thank you, Sophia Wensler. The Conservative Party conference concluded the season of political gatherings. These reunions are meant to fire up the party faithful and to showcase the leadership and its new policies to the voting public. Looking back to Reform UK's conference dominated by controversy over donations and not forgetting Andy Burnham's performances in Liverpool, nor the Zionism is racism motion passed by the Greens, how have these political jamborees changed the lie of the political landscape? Joining me now is my panel, the political commentator Ellie Weakley and the former Labour Minister Bill Rammell. Welcome back to you both. Bill, what do you make of it? Do you think the conferences in any way shifted the dial?
1: I think sometimes the party conference season doesn't have impact. I think this year it did. We had Reform Conference with, you know, the secret TV exposure of two senior aides negotiating to break electoral law with Nigel Farage in the room. I think that cements the public view that Reform are sleazy. I saw a poll last week, 75% of people think that Reform and Farage particularly are sleazy. Labour conference, Andy Burnham gave, I think, I've attended every Labour conference since about 1996, the best Labour leader's speech since the early days of Tony Blair. Impactful, empathetic, heavy on policy. And the contrast with Keir Starmer was frankly enormous. Kemi Badenoch, I think, gave a very good speech. I think particularly taking the fight to the ethno-nationalists in Reform and certainly Restore, very effective. And the Greens demonstrating repugnant anti-Semitism and, frankly, opportunism and cowardice from Zach Polanski and not even being prepared to go to his conference and argue about the motion. So I think they've all had impact and rounded off with a really emphatic Labour victory in the Holborn and St Pancras by-election this week, which historically, for the governing party as a Labour party, stands out. And I think all of which means the government's still got serious challenges to face up to, but I think it's increasingly plausible that there may be a spring election and the outcome of that could be a majority Labour government.
19: And in your estimate, then, the Labour Party had a good conference, the Conservatives, a pretty good conference, and then the other two that you mentioned, Reform and Greens, damaged themselves with their conferences.
1: I think that's
19: true. Is that your summary?
1: I think that's true, and I've just read an article by Janet Daly in The Telegraph this morning who said, goodbye to the populists, welcome back to Labour versus the Conservatives. And I think over the medium term, that may be the outcome.
19: Ellie, is your assessment and summary similar?
21: It is. I think if you look at the Tory conference, the key takeaway is that Kemi Badenoch is here to stay, which is totally different to last year, where there was speculation of whether or not she'd be ousted. I mean, of course, Robert Jenrick was in that party at the time. But I think that party, the Tory party and their activists and MPs, are quite unrealistic about where they are in the polls. Let's not forget that right now, on average, the Tories are actually faring worse than Rishi Sunak did at the general election in 2024. And although Reform, of course, their party conference was marred by the scandal of the donations, they still do have a core voter base who don't actually care what sort of scandals they're involved in. That's about 20%.
19: Which is a similar number for the Conservatives.
21: Which, exactly, and actually they're still currently doing better than the Conservatives are at the moment. So you can't dismiss that. And although it is sort of in the trajectory of maybe it's back to a two-party system, we're really not there yet. And it does massively depend on when the general election is called. And as we were discussing earlier about the voter ID laws that Andy Burnham's trying to rush through, that does point to perhaps a spring election. And if that is the case, then there is definitely not enough time for the Tories to come back and win a majority with that at the pace that they are at the moment. So there is, you know, a lot of things at play.
19: What about the Greens?
21: Well, I think the Greens, I mean, the thing about the Greens, right, is that they're a very democratic party. Basically, any member can put forward any idea and then they vote on it. So Zach Polanski actually doesn't have a huge amount of sway compared to, you know, Bill from Bradford.
1: Not this one.
21: I think they have absolutely embarrassed themselves, and I think they've been shown to be actually, you know, particularly with this motion, Zionism is racism, an abhorrent policy. But in a funny sense, they sort of attract the more hard left, I would say, crazies, so that actually that the Labour Party have sort of been spared those sort of lot.
19: Interesting that neither one of you thought it worth mentioning the Lib Dems. Bill, do you want to say anything about the Lib Dems?
1: Yeah, and I think that's true. As I was looking at your introduction today, and I thought, what about the Lib Dems? And I thought, what about the Lib Dems? I think no impact. And the fact that there have been two Lib Dem MPs this week who've resigned their positions as a challenge to Ed Davey is significant. I think he will probably still withstand that. And interestingly, as we move towards a general election, if there is going to be an early general election, Labour needs the Lib Dems to win in that 70-odd seats where they're currently the incumbents, because otherwise you're seeing a significant Tory revival. So there's still a lot to play for.
19: Yes, Ellie, do you agree with that? I mean, if the Lib Dems don't show much at the general election, then whatever the Conservatives have got, let's say it's only 20%, but their 20% could go further than otherwise.
21: Yeah, absolutely. I think there's actually been a lot of disquiet about Ed Davey's leadership within the Lib Dem party for some time because, you know, they're there in numbers, but they're not heard. And there is a question of what do they actually stand for? What does Ed Davey stand for? Originally, it was just pro-EU, but now we've seen Andy Burnham sort of open that door to rejoining the EU, so they don't really have that anymore. So I think actually the Lib Dems, unless they change leader quite soon, and like again, I can't think of someone who would actually replace him who would be brilliant, then I think they're sort of a dying party and they might go back to the sort of 13 MPs that they had in the election before last.
19: Bill, anything to say about the Nationalists in Wales and in Scotland?
1: My instinct is that come a general election, if it is effectively seen as a two-horse race between Labour and probably still Reform at this stage, the Nationalists will pile in behind the Labour Party. And never forget, at the 2024 general election, and on the back of significant national successes for the SNP, Labour took 38 of the seats in Scotland. And I think that kind of performance will prevail again. But
19: you would predict in the moment, would you, around 38 seats in Scotland for Labour? I mean, it's obviously a very significant number because Labour's performance in Scotland, I think, has gone from, 38 down to one in recent general elections. And so, you know, that's a very big chunk of deciding whether Labour can form the governing party or indeed have an overall majority. What happens in Scotland matters a lot to Labour.
1: It does matter a lot. And I think that duality of the contest come the general election will pull an awful lot of people who otherwise would have voted for the SNP behind the Labour cause. But what I think's interesting as well is we do live in a very split electoral situation. I think the left bloc is probably about 3-4% ahead of the right bloc, but the difference is the left, particularly under Burnham, are much more successful at galvanising that left bloc behind the Labour Party, whereas the right bloc is very significantly split, and I think that will come to the fore at the general election.
19: Ellie, this extraordinary speculation about a very early, or at least early, general election. This must be a sign of lack of confidence in Labour, because you would think that, you know, given the trends we've been talking about, given the success of the Labour conference, I absolutely acknowledge that, the party would think of itself as surging ahead. You know, it would think of building on the position. It would think that the Greens have further to go back, that Reform has further to go back, should look forward with confidence. Therefore, it should be thinking of postponing the general election, not bringing it forward. What's going on in Labour minds then?
21: Well, I think there's two things. Andy Burnham actually doesn't really have a mandate. So, and he's got this manifesto that he's sort of inherited that he didn't even stand as an MP on. So he probably wants to put that to the public and then come back and say, look, you know, I've now got the public on side. But also there is this budget that's upcoming that's, you know, it will be hugely decisive. And whether or not, because you know, whether or not people feel they will be better off or things can get better, which I feel like might not be the case, you want to go early before things get worse. And
19: you're not saying go before the budget, or are you?
21: I'm saying after the budget. May election, I think, is the most unlikely.
19: You wouldn't actually postpone the budget. I mean, I think there are some people who think, you know, they shouldn't do the budget, they should declare an election instead.
21: It's interesting you say that because they've also been talking about a spending review next year. So, for example, Wes Streeting today couldn't even commit to spending 3% of GDP on defence. That was, of course, a topic that, you know, was hugely lacking of in Burnham's speech. Because at the moment, Burnham's nailed how to sound like a prime minister, but hasn't nailed on how to pay for these prime ministerial promises. So his conference was, and his conference speech was hugely lacking in policy, actually. Apart from, you know, the six things that he noted, six things, and three of which were more public control of water, housing, etc. And again, not actually detailing what it is. So if you can, you know, he's still got the shine at the moment. If you go and call an election when Reform are dwindling, also, of course, you can only spend £34 million in the 12 months leading up to a general election. So Reform won't be able to spend their £72 million in donations that they've got, which is another sort of push factor for this election, an early election.
19: Bill, why should a person not produce photographic ID to prove his or her identity at a polling station?
1: because there has never been a very significant problem of electoral fraud at elections.
19: Do you think not?
1: No, I don't. And the evidence going back donkey's years demonstrates that. And it is undoubtedly the case, and this view is backed up by the Electoral Commission, that a number of people, by being forced to produce voter ID, have been put off or stopped from voting. And I think we ought to...
19: Why so?
1: Because they haven't got that documentation, or they forget that they need it, and then they're turned away at the polling station. And I think we ought to be making it easier for people to vote, not more difficult. And look, you know, Jacob...
19: Shouldn't we be making it harder for fraudulent voting? I mean, I'm quite surprised at your complacency. And if you've got a bank card in your wallet, it's pretty likely you're going to have photographic identity. Indeed, you might think that more people have photographic identity than bank cards. Mm.
1: I'm not convinced that that's the case. But look, let's go back to the origin of this legislation, which was brought in by Rishi Sunak's government. Jacob Rees-Mogg has gone on the record as saying the Tories did that because they thought it would be in their electoral interest, not about purity, not about...
19: So is that why Labour's doing it?
1: No, I think we're doing it because there's a genuine belief that as many people as possible...
19: It's not that Labour thinks that the sort of people who would commit fraud are more likely to vote Labour.
1: No, I think that's beneath you, Michael. And that's
19: I was only asking the question.
1: That's genuinely not the motivation. We do have a view, the Labour Party does have a view, that the more people who vote, who want to vote, who are eligible to vote... the more advantageous it is for the left generally. But this is about democracy. It's about not putting obstacles in the way of people voting. And let's look to the United States, where the Republicans are trying to do everything within their power to stop their opponents from voting. I don't think we want to get in that kind of situation in this country.
19: Ellie, do you have a view on this little point?
21: I think requiring photo ID is not a huge ask. You have to have photo ID to buy a pint, prove your age, a pack of cigarettes, a whole load of things. I mean, it's not a huge ask. And I think clearly the only reason that Andy Burnham is wanting to rush through this law that's already, there, that you don't need to change it now. It's more complicated to change it again. And already the Electoral Commission has raised concerns about this is because he thinks he will benefit from those people who don't have the idea might potentially commit some sort of voter fraud by reinstating the photo ID. I think it's a nonsense.
19: I've had to do this several weeks. One word answer: there will or will not, in other words, yes or no, be an election by May of 2027. Ellie?
21: Yes.
1: Yes, probably.
19: I think last time you said yes.
1: I was more emphatic.
19: Yes. So you've come off slightly, but there we are. The panel still thinks there'll be an election. That's Ellie Wheatley and Bill Rammell, and they will be back at noon to discuss the role of racism and sectarianism in our politics. And coming up more immediately, a pro-Palestine march took place on the third anniversary of October the 7th this week, and another protest took place in central London yesterday. What's the balance struck between the public order and the right to free speech? This is Sunday with Michael Portillo, only on GB News.
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29: Tottenham rescued an unlikely point at Manchester United after fighting back to draw 1-1 despite going down to 10 men. Brian Mbeumo broke the deadlock in the 73rd minute, putting United ahead, after combining with Matthias Kuna in the box to guide a clinical finish across Antonin Kinski. The situation worsened for Spurs 5 minutes later when Rodrigo Bentancur was sent off for headbutting Luke Shaw, after the England international chased him down and shoved him to the ground. The London side did not give up, however, and were rewarded with a leveller in stoppage time when Dominic Solanke glanced a header past Senna Lammens. That's the latest sport. For more, go to gbnews.com.
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19: Welcome back to Sunday with Michael Portillo. 11 people were arrested at pro-Palestinian marches held in London on the third anniversary of the October 7th massacre this last week. Thousands also took to the street yesterday when there were more than 20 arrests. The Metropolitan Police developed extensive policing plans for the demonstrations. Did the public order measures go far enough? Should the Home Secretary have intervened last Wednesday? Joining me now is the former government advisor on political violence, Lord Walney. John, a great pleasure to talk to you. Have you formed a view about how well or badly the policing of these two demonstrations went?
6: Well, let's take the two demonstrations different separately, because I think it's important, because the 7th of October march was, the timing of that was disgraceful, and I think I don't think this was a failure in policing itself, but it did show the shortcomings of the law, in that I think there is a broad consensus in this country, there always has been, about the freedom freedom of speech and the right to be able to protest. But I think for the vast majority of people, that comes with a balance, and having that kind of provocative demonstration on the anniversary of the massacre of Israelis because they were Jewish was deeply distressing and shouldn't have gone ahead. But the police in that instance and government ministers were essentially demeaning themselves by pleading with the organisers of the marches not to go ahead, because they don't have the power to stop them, and they should have the power. That is a shortcoming. And then yesterday, again, you saw some horrendous scenes, and you saw the tally of arrests when people were defacing climbing onto the Battle of Britain memorial, and a number of people arrested for refusing to remove face coverings. And it looks in those instances like, you know, the police were using new legislation that they've been given. That in of itself a good thing. But again, I think there is a wider question about just the sheer volume of police resources that are needing to be used to keep under control these marches, which are very intimidating for many Jewish Londoners in particular, and have a significant element of criminality, extremism, support for Hamas, terrorism around the outskirts, and of course come at an opportunity cost in that this requires people, police officers, to be taken off other elements of the front line to be able to manage these resources.
19: Okay, let's go back to your comments on the first march on October the 7th. You say that legislation is absent, and therefore I think you're not critical of the Home Secretary because you're saying the Home Secretary didn't have the powers to intervene. I just wonder what sort of powers these would be, because what happened on October the 7th was, you know, in my view and yours, a fantastic failure of good taste. It was a provocation, but I don't quite know how you legislate either on provocation or good taste. You know, these are very difficult terms to define, are they not?
6: It is difficult, but it's possible. And yes, you're right that I'm not critical of Shabana for not stopping the march last Wednesday. But actually, I am somewhat critical of her and the government thus far in that they have refused to accept the powers that I think they can take to be able to have that increased ability to set a better balance. So when I was in place in the Home Office as the government's independent advisor, I produced what ended up being a very long report with many recommendations in it. But one of the key recommendations was on this particular matter. And it suggested a change in the balance where at the moment, if a police commander believes that if the commissioner of the Met believes that there is a serious potential for serious public disorder at a forthcoming march, which effectively means a riot, and that other measures to control the march, the conditions you can put on the march, are not sufficient to be able to mitigate that concern. In those circumstances, the commissioner can apply to the Home Secretary to have the march stopped. But that is a very high bar. Now, what I have recommended is that you should actually be able to look at the cumulative disruption either on an area or on a community like the majority of the Jewish community in London, and say that when the level of disruption that can build up by the repetitive nature of these marches or on a particular day of prime sensitivity like this, you ought to be able to put forward that recommendation to stop the march in those circumstances. So the bar would remain high, but not at the level of needing to be able to stop a riot.
19: John, may I ask you for quite a short answer to the last question? Is it useful to ban Palestine action? Talking about police resources, I understand that possibly hundreds of police officers are now involved because many of the people who are displaying a banner in favour of Palestine action may be elderly, they may be visibly disabled. They have to be given an amazing amount of care and attention by police officers. Yeah. This is absorbing police time. Is this a useful ban?
6: It is, because Palestine Action waged a five-year-long campaign of sabotage and intimidation and criminality. And what people are doing now is, because they don't agree with the prescription, they are performatively getting themselves arrested. Now, that is on them. They shouldn't do it. There are other ways in which they can protest against this ban without breaking the law and wasting all of this police time. And the focus should be on them rather than considering them to be these, you know, elderly poor victims. They are choosing to do this and they shouldn't do it.
19: John, I absolutely congratulate you on your clarity as ever. That is Lord Walney. Thanks. Thank you very much for being with us. Coming up, GB News is in the Falklands as the pressure over the British Overseas Territory intensifies. This is Sunday with Michael Portillo, only on GB News.
8: Hello. Hello there. Welcome to your latest GB News weather forecast. And today we've got a ridge of high pressure pushing through, so it's largely dry. Some bright or sunny spells and not feeling too bad with lighter winds compared to yesterday. But weather fronts are waiting to move in to give thicker cloud. Outbreaks of rain initially across the far west, but they will push across the country tonight and through into Monday. So for Sunday, plenty of bright spells, lots of dry weather across much of the country. However, thicker cloud will bring outbreaks of rain to the far southwest of the UK, but the rain largely light and patchy here. Temperatures similar to yesterday, 12 to 17 Celsius, but with lighter winds, it may just feel a little less chilly compared to what we saw through Saturday. As we move through into the evening time tonight, we'll see the rain across parts of Cornwall, Devon, slowly pushing northeastwards into parts of Somerset, southern Wales. Elsewhere, generally dry across England and Wales, thickening cloud across Northern Ireland, fairly cloudy end to the day across Scotland, but some bright spells ahead of dusk and temperatures around 11 or 12 Celsius there at 6 p.m. So move through the evening time, temperatures do drop away across the north and the east of the UK under clearer skies, but they start rising from the west as this band of cloud and rain pushes in. Rain across Northern Ireland, Wales down into the southwest during the early hours. This pushing slowly north and eastwards through the night. Ahead of it, clearer skies just about hold on across the northeast here. Temperatures low single figures across northeast Scotland, but elsewhere rising double figures to start the day on Monday, but it is a cloudy start. Outbreaks of patchy rain and drizzle pushing north and eastwards. A lot of low cloud, some hill fog, murk around the coasts. Winds coming in from the south, so we do start importing some mild air for the time of year. So if we do see any brighter breaks, 20, 21 Celsius possible, so feeling on the warm side.
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19: Welcome back to Sunday with Mike Portillo. GB News Home and Security Editor Mark White is currently in the Falkland Islands speaking to residents about the latest threats from the Argentinian President Javier Milei.
7: Well, for people in the UK, they can, of course, be forgiven for thinking that the Falklands War was over in 1982. But if you come here to the islands and you speak to local people, they will tell you a very different story. They'll tell you of decade after decade of continued harassment from the Argentinian government in Buenos Aires. That harassment can be intensified or can be lower level, depending on the current situation in Argentina at that time, but it's there, it's never really gone away. We were speaking to the chief executive of Falkland Islands government, Andrea Colson, and she said that actually the more that the Argentinian government harasses people here, the more it stiffens their resolve to continue to be British.
11: All it does is make us more resilient. I mean, we are not the kind of community that bows down to bullies, and this is economic warfare. This is economic bullying. We have navigated our way around these measures for four decades. We've seen it ebb and flow with different Argentine governments. But whenever there is an election to be won, the one thing that a political party can use is the Falklands issue.
7: Well, no one here thinks that there will be a military conflict anytime soon. Of course, the Argentinian government hasn't the capability. But Teslin Barkman, a local artist here, told me that they still can cause a lot of trouble, economic as well as political trouble for the island. She's seen this repeated pattern, and she says there's always a motivation here that's not from the Argentinians, a love of these islands, but is motivated by economic gain.
1: We had a fisheries boom back in the 80s, which they equally complained about. And when tourism really started to head off here, similarly, they came up with all of these, again, economic sanctions to try to block our airspace and sanction ships that put into ports here. And what we found is that the world, the global community, they want to trade with the Falkland Islands.
7: Well, there is now just a week to go before that deadline imposed by the Argentinian president over the drilling for oil in the waters off the Falkland Islands. He says it's illegal. He wants it to stop. And of course, he is threatening that unless it stops within the week, he will take it to an international court.
19: What a very interesting report. And to discuss it, joining me now is the defence expert, James Gator. It's very great to see you, James, and welcome to the programme. Do you mind if I just say by way of preamble, when I visited the Falklands, it struck me as being a village with a foreign policy. I mean, now it has, I think, a population of about 4,000. It was many fewer when I went there. And yet, because these people are on the front line, at least in terms of diplomacy, everybody, you know, behaves as though they were a foreign secretary. Everyone has an absolute understanding of foreign affairs, about what's going on in the United States, what's going on in Argentina, what the Chileans think about it all, the position of the European Union. It's an extraordinarily sophisticated community. By the way, you can hear they don't speak like South Africans or Australians or New Zealanders. They, I mean, there were some accents there, but it struck me as being like Surrey. I mean, this is the most amazingly British and specifically English place, even though it is 8,000 miles away. What did you make of that report?
12: Well, Michael, I made that it's very much, you know, a village with a foreign policy and a hardened airbase with probably a greater defensive capability than some areas of the UK itself. I completely agree with you that the people of the Falklands, who have overwhelmingly voted to remain British, are British. And that's not just my opinion or indeed their opinion, that's the opinion of the United Nations, because of the right of self-determination. So as Mark pointed out, and indeed his interviewees, this saber rattling is just that in the run-up to the elections coming up in Argentina.
19: Yes. Tell us about this hardened airbase. Tell us about what you think are the defensive capabilities of the Falklands before they could be reinforced, in the period before they could be reinforced.
12: Well, fundamentally, the significant difference between 1981 and now is that we have a very capable set of forces deployed permanently to the Falklands. That includes four Typhoons, albeit the earliest version of the Typhoon without capabilities that the later versions have. And we have a permanent garrison of personnel. And we have
19: any idea of the size of that?
12: Forgive me, I don't know the exact size, but it's much larger than the Royal Marines deployment that was there in 1981. And we also, of course, have HMS Medway permanently deployed there in a constabulary role.
19: What are the capabilities of HMS Medway?
12: Well, like I say, a constabulary ship purchased...
19: What does that mean? It's got machine guns.
12: It has a 30mm gun, but fundamentally its roles are fishery protection, presence, and obviously providing certain services to the British territories in that area. It isn't a war-fighting asset in many ways. Those, what they call the Batch 2 River class, were purchased as a stopgap to allow shipyards to have something to do, and now they are used in various areas in place of where frigates and destroyers would have been used beforehand, predominantly because we don't have those frigates and destroyers anymore.
19: Our reporter didn't think that the military threat was imminent, and you think that the defensive capability is substantial. However, maybe the threats now lie elsewhere. We talked there of taking the issue to international bodies. Now, Narrowly, in 1982, we won the crucial support of the United States. We won it narrowly, but it was absolutely crucial, not least because of the weaponry that they supplied to us to enable us to fight our campaign.
12: And the satellite
19: intelligence. Of course. And today we cannot rely on the United States in the same way because Donald Trump is not a reliable figure. What do you say to that?
12: Well, again, things have changed a little since then. You're right. The Americans are not as overtly reliable as they might have been at that time. But let's be honest, they weren't exactly overt in their support for Margaret Thatcher in 1982. The support that they provided was very much under the radar, if you'll forgive the pun. Today, you're quite right. We can't count on the United States in terms of rhetoric in quite the same way. You'll be aware, of course, that the intelligence sharing community is just as strong as it ever has been. But in terms of rhetoric and in terms of Donald Trump's desire to consider his sphere of influence to include Argentina, that is indeed an area of concern. So arguably an asymmetric form of warfare for the people of the Falkland Islands.
19: I think what happened in 1982 was, you know, largely very informal. An officer in the British forces would know an officer in the United States forces and would say, look, we're short of this bomb or we're short of this round of ammunition, and it would be supplied. And I think, you know, some of that was absolutely crucial and might not be forthcoming today. I suppose we can be worn down in international bodies, with international courts, with findings that might not be sympathetic to the United Kingdom, mm-hmm. because some people think this is a colonial activity.
12: Well, I presume in a way you're referring to the Chagos situation. And yes, the answer to your point is yes, we can be worn down in that way. Other ways in which we can be worn down are having sovereign governments here in the United Kingdom who pay more attention to those international bodies than the will of the peoples that live in these British islands. And we've seen that, you know, in the Chagos also, although the circumstances are, of course, very different. But militarily, the Falklands are in a dangerous position because in terms of their capabilities on the ground, yes, more capable than 1981, but in terms of our capabilities to reinforce them, I think we're at our lowest ebb in our lifetimes.
19: No, I'm sure we are. Another thing that has been transformed, it was referred to in the report just now, first there came fishing, then now there's come oil. I mean, back at the time of the Falklands War, we didn't really understand how the Falklands could support itself. Mm-hmm. Now we're talking about an area of the world which is so rich that it has given Argentina yet another reason to challenge the British Overseas Territory that's established there.
12: Well, I'd say good luck to them. I mean, we established an exclusive economic zone in 1982, and it should be for the government to do that now. In terms of rhetoric, your previous guest pointed out that Andy Burnham sounds like a prime minister, but isn't particularly good at acting like one. Well, it's about time he did. And instead of simply saying the Falkland Islands are British and shall remain so, there needs to be action to allow the exploitation of these reserves. Mind you,
19: by the declaration of an economic exclusive zone.
12: Indeed. But that would be ironic if we're not exploiting our own reserves in the North Sea, wouldn't it?
19: It certainly would. Thank you very much, James Gator. Coming up next, the historian Dan Jones has traced the origins of castles throughout Europe, Asia and the Middle East, offering a fresh history of the world. He'll join me to explore Windsor and the Tower of London, amongst many other castles. This is Sunday with Michael Portillo, only on GB News.
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8: Hello there. Plenty of sunshine across Spain and Portugal the next couple of days. The showers, though, intense across parts of Italy into Greece. Looking at the details for Monday, plenty of warm sunshine across the Canary Islands, plenty of blue skies, Portugal and Spain. There are one or two showers possible across Mallorca, Ibiza, stretching across into Italy, and then some heavy showers and thunderstorms across Greece and Turkey. But they should clear over the next few days here.
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0: Welcome back to Sunday with Michael Portillo. A new book offers a fresh history of the world through the lens of castles and their construction. Historian Dan Jones traces the origins of fortifications throughout Europe, the Middle East and Asia, exploring stories of power, politics, welfare and survival, from Windsor Castle to the Tower of London to Himeji in Japan and Krak de Chevalier in Syria. Every stronghold reveals a unique perspective on history. Author of Castles, A Fortified History of the World, Dan Jones joins me now. Would you like to hold the book up and show us how beautifully it has been presented?
1: Very pleased to. There we go.
0: Congratulations on that.
1: Thank you.
0: Is it true that even as a boy you had a fascination with castles? Does that lie behind the book?
1: Yes. I mean, if I think back to my childhood, we moved around the UK quite a lot with my dad's job, and I lived a little while in Edinburgh. And one of the happiest memories of a happy childhood was walking along Princes Street with either my mum or my dad and my younger sister. And you have all those sort of sense memories. You have Edinburgh, the sound of the bagpipes, the sort of distant smell of the sea, the smell of the breweries. Could have been my dad, I suppose, if it was a Saturday morning. But there, sort of looming above everything, Edinburgh Castle.
0: Actually, why don't you go straight into telling the amazing story, which is right at the beginning of your book, of the storming of Edinburgh Castle in
1: 1314, a great year in the Wars of Scottish Independence. Edward I, Hammer of the Scots, had invaded Scotland, and Edinburgh Castle was held by an English garrison. And there's an extraordinary account in the chronicles of the time of a guy called Thomas Randolph, Earl of Moray, storming Edinburgh Castle because he had a guy who'd lived there previously and had a lover in the city. So he used to crawl out and climb down that huge volcanic crag on which Edinburgh Castle sits by night to see his lover. So he knew the climbing routes up that rock, and he takes Randolph and a group of men, and they climb that sheer face, a very difficult climb. They stop halfway, silent, the English garrison. They think they've heard them. They throw down handfuls of pebbles at them, keep totally still, hardly breathing, continue the climb, and there's a bloody and violent battle over the ramparts of Edinburgh Castle, and the Scots take it back. And then 3 months later, of course, it's 1314, it's the Battle of Bannockburn. So this is a really pivotal moment in the history of Scotland, the history of the United Kingdom, as it'll turn out, and the stage for this story is a castle. And that's what I love about castles. You know, they're places built to protect the things we love, but they're also the stage settings for amazing historical storytelling.
0: I can't believe how far back the technology goes. I mean, you talk about Troy. So we think the fall of Troy was 200 or 300 years before Homer wrote the Iliad. Mm. So we're talking about fortifications that, you know, are 3,000 years old by now, and they go back much further than that. How did people develop the skills to build these really massive, strong castles? How are they organized to do it as well?
1: Well, it's the organization. It's the will as well as the skill, yeah, I think. Yeah. I mean, while I was writing the book, I went out to the archaeological site of what's putatively Troy. It's Hisarlik in southwestern Turkey, in the sort of Dardanelles near a town called Çanakkale. And you can see there 9 layers of Bronze Age archaeology going back, you know, nearly 5,000 years. The size of the stones, the bricks that were built sequentially to build these walls, to build a fortified citadel. And something happened at Troy around 1180 BC. We're not quite sure what, but Homer later writes it up to be the Iliad, the Odyssey, and then other poets to be the epic cycle. And what you see there is this extraordinary will of the people to protect this place that's so important to them. You know, the man hours that are needed to quarry the stone, to make the mud-baked bricks and everything that goes along with it. And then the will to continue building it once it's been besieged or knocked down or destroyed by earthquakes. It's no surprise, I think, that some of the greatest stories in human history derive from fortifications, because what is Troy? Well, in the Bronze Age city and citadel, it's the forerunner of the medieval castle, but of course it's also the birthplace of Western literature. And in this book, I've tried to tie the

0: two ideas together, you know, the monumental defensive architecture that's still so extraordinary to look at today, alongside the myth, the legend, the imagination and the fantasy.
1: In Britain, there can be controversy around castles. I mean, for example, the English castles that were built in Wales,
0: absolutely,
1: I can understand, are not very welcome objects to a lot of Welsh people. But tell us about that campaign of building castles in Wales and the extraordinary structures that resulted from it.
0: Yeah, well, in the late 13th century, again, Edward I, not just the Hammer of the Scots, but the Hammer of the Welsh, so went into North Wales around the area of Snowdonia to try and conquer the native Welsh princes. And he did so pretty effectively and took in with him a team of engineers led by the great architect engineer, Master James of St. George, greatest castle builder in Western Europe. And to make permanent the English conquest of northern Wales, he built these massive stone fortresses. I mean, way over-engineered for the needs. So these are places like Conway and Rutland and Carnarvon, Beaumaris. And it was a program of co-opting Welsh mythology. So if you look at a castle like Carnarvon, the walls are not just there to defend against the rest of natives. They're designed to resemble the walls of Constantinople. You know, it's taking the old Welsh legends of Roman Imperium, that they'd once had a Roman emperor crowned here, and building an English castle that says, this is our myth now. And Edward sends in his wife to give birth to his heir there as well, a native Prince of Wales.
1: So tell us again the title of the book, and hold it up again if you would. It's a fabulous book. Congratulations.
0: Thank you. It's Castles, A Fortified History of the World.
1: Well done, Dan Jones. Now that concludes the first hour of Sunday with Michael Portillo. Please rejoin me at noon. Is the Green Party racist? My panel will return to discuss that, and indeed the role of sectarianism in British politics. Donald Trump is reportedly considering a deal with Vladimir Putin to reopen the Nord Stream gas pipelines. Now, a new book by Elizabeth Brohr highlights the hidden battle for the world's infrastructure that lies mainly beneath the oceans. Stephan Kyriazis is going to be here. He'll be sharing his reviews of Rent and Little Shop of Horrors. And Friday marked the 40th anniversary of Andrew Lloyd Webber's Phantom of the Opera. What do you know of Gaston Leroux's original 1909 novel? I'll hear more about a new film which is celebrating the literary history of the Phantom of the Opera. So, much to look forward to. Please rejoin me at noon. This is Sunday with Michael Portillo, only on GB News.
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3: Hello there, welcome to your latest GB News weather forecast. And today we've got a ridge of high pressure pushing through, so it's largely dry. Some bright or sunny spells and not feeling too bad with lighter winds compared to yesterday. But weather fronts are waiting to move in to give thicker cloud. Outbreaks of rain initially across the far west, but they will push across the country tonight and through into Monday. So for Sunday, plenty of bright spells, lots of dry weather across much of the country. However, thicker cloud will bring outbreaks of rain to the far southwest of the UK, but the rain largely light and patchy here. Temperatures similar to yesterday, 12 to 17 Celsius, but with lighter winds, it may just feel a little less chilly compared to what we saw through Saturday. As we move through into the evening time tonight, we'll see the rain across parts of Cornwall, Devon, slowly pushing northeastwards into parts of Somerset, southern Wales. Elsewhere, generally dry across England and Wales, thickening cloud across Northern Ireland, fairly cloudy end to the day across Scotland, but some bright spells ahead of dusk and temperatures around 11 or 12 Celsius there at 6 p.m. So move through the evening time, temperatures do drop away across the north and the east of the UK under clearer skies, but they start rising from the west as this band of cloud and rain pushes in. Rain across Northern Ireland, Wales down into the southwest during the early hours. This pushing slowly north and eastwards through the night. Ahead of it, clearer skies just about hold on across the northeast here. Temperatures low single figures across northeast Scotland, but elsewhere rising double figures to start the day on Monday, but it is a cloudy start. Outbreaks of patchy rain and drizzle pushing north and eastwards. A lot of low cloud, some hill fog, murk around the coast. Winds coming in from the south, so we do start importing some mild air for the time of year. So if we do see any brighter breaks, 20, 21 Celsius possible, so feeling on the warm side.
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9: 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Entrance must be 18 or over. Lines close at 4 p.m. on the 23rd of October. 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Good luck.
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1: May I be amongst the first to wish you a good afternoon. The French philosopher Albert Camus wrote in his 1944 play, The Misunderstanding, that autumn is a second spring when every leaf is a flower. Well, there will be no falling off during the second hour of Arts, Culture, Current Affairs, all on Sunday with Michael Portillo. My panel will debate the role of racism and sectarianism in our politics. Donald Trump is reportedly considering a deal with Vladimir Putin to reopen the Nord Stream gas pipelines. Well, a new book by Elizabeth Brohr highlights the hidden battle for the world's infrastructure that is taking place beneath the ocean waves. She'll join me to discuss. Stephan Kyriazis rejoins the programme once more to share his reviews of Rent and Little Shop of Horrors. And Friday marked the 40th anniversary of Andrew Lloyd Webber's Phantom of the Opera. A new film celebrates the literature that inspired the musical. I'll be joined exclusively by one of the stars of that film. All of that and much more, but first your latest news headlines with Sophia Wenzler.
14: Michael, thank you and good afternoon. It's just gone 12 o'clock, your top story this hour. Yemen's Houthis have warned airlines and passengers against using Saudi airports and airspace after a deadly attack on the international airport in Riyadh. The Houthi strike ripped through a passenger terminal at King Khalid Airport yesterday, which has been temporarily closed. 12 people were killed and more than 300 injured, including a US national, with Donald Trump now considering joining Saudi strikes on the Houthis. Mr. Trump spoke to reporters last night after learning that an American was among those killed in the strike.
7: I think it's terrible. Well, you're going to find out, see, but I think it's terrible.
15: Were the Saudis able to defend
7: themselves? Well, they're able to defend. Look, the Saudis are good fighters, but I think the attack was a terrible thing.
14: Donald Trump says he thinks it's time for Ukraine to get a new president as he responded to Volodymyr Zelensky's criticism of the US diesel deal with Russia. Zelensky warned a new deal to release millions of tons of Russian diesel into the US would provide Moscow with money to continue its war in Ukraine. Speaking to media as he left the White House, Mr. Trump said the Ukrainian president wants to make problems for the world by continuing to authorize attacks on Russian refineries. Donald Trump confirmed last night an agreement had been reached with Moscow to suspend sanctions on Russian diesel exports until the 7th of April. But Defense Secretary Wes Streeting says Britain doesn't agree with the US deal.
16: It's not the first time we've seen a disagreement between Washington and Kyiv, between President Trump and President Zelensky. And in these situations, it's our responsibility to try and bring our friends back together. We do stand full square with Ukraine. We don't support the US decision on diesel. And as for President Zelensky, I just say two things. Firstly, it is for Ukraine to choose their leadership, not for anyone else. And secondly, I mean, I've had the privilege of meeting President Zelensky. I think Ukraine is fortunate to have had someone of that courage.
14: Some breaking news now. The Pope will undergo surgery after revealing doctors have detected a small growth on his lung during a recent health check. 71-year-old Pope Leo told pilgrims in St. Peter's Square for his weekly Sunday prayer that the growth was well contained and caught at an early stage. The Vatican Press Office said the Pope's recovery from surgery was expected to take about a week. Speculation is mounting that Andy Burnham could call a snap election amid reports he's rushing through laws to scrap photo ID checks in polling stations. The Prime Minister has been accused of ramming through the controversial changes, which would allow voters to use a bank card as identification. It's led to suggestions the country could go to the polls earlier than expected. That's despite last month Mr. Burnham claiming that there would be no election anytime soon. The Conservatives have urged John Healey not to raise tax when he delivers his first budget at the end of the month. Mr. Healey's Conservative opposition number, Andrew Griffith, said the Chancellor should commit to introducing no new tax on October the 28th, urging him to stop the tax ratchet. The call is one of five tests Mr. Griffith said the Chancellor should meet, including cutting the budget deficit, slashing welfare, increasing defence spending to 3% by 2030, and increasing youth employment. Yorkshire Wildlife Park will remain closed today following the death of a man who was attacked by a tiger. Emergency services were contacted after the man entered the enclosure and was set upon by the tiger shortly after 1:30 p.m. yesterday afternoon. Despite the efforts of medical personnel, the man was pronounced dead at the scene and his family have since been informed. The tiger was uninjured and remained in the enclosure after the incident. The UK government has launched a new task force to tackle extreme weather, including potential flooding this winter. The group will meet this week to assess the country's readiness for wet, windy and stormy conditions in the coming months. And people across Britain have been spotting spectacular northern lights as far south as Lyme Regis overnight. Space weather forecasts have said increased solar activity could also bring dazzling displays tonight and into the start of next week. Sightings of the Northern Lights have been reported from Scotland and the north of England to the Midlands and the Home Counties. Those are your latest GB News headlines. Now it's back to Michael.
1: Thank you very much, Sophia Wensler. Is it racist to declare that Zionism is racism, as asserted by a motion passed at the Green Party conference? Is any of the other parties guilty of racism? For example, has Labour rid itself of the anti-Semitism to which it admitted during the rule of Jeremy Corbyn? Are sectarian MPs, such as those elected on a pro-Gaza ticket, poisoning the well of our political system. Before I seek the views of my panel, the founder of Turn Left Media, Curtis Daly, joins me now. Hello, Curtis Daly. Welcome to the programme. Is Zionism racism in your view?
17: First of all, hello. And Michael, I think it's the first time we've ever shared the screen, so I'm a pleasure to meet you. Yes, Zionism is a racist ideology. It's predicated on the displacement of other people. Israel is a manifestation of Zionism, which it's become an ethno-state. And people say that, well, because Arabs live there, it's a democracy, but not understanding that some Arab parties have been banned and baited into nation-state law. It says it must be a state for Jewish people, where Jewish people must make up 70% of the population. Now, in the UK, we don't say Britain for white people. That's an ethno-state, yet it's okay for Israel.
1: Well, but the world came together to establish the State of Israel in 1948. Jews had lived there since time immemorial. There was a State of Judea, which goes back, I suppose, about 1,000 years before Christ. And to this day, I think 164 countries in the world believe that Israel has the right to exist. If you're worried about the civil rights of Arabs, who, as you say, vote in Israel, they have parties, there are parties which are formed on ethnic lines, they're Arab parties. If you're worried about that, why don't you spend time campaigning about other horrors in the world, such as the genocide of the Uyghurs by China?
17: First of all, I completely agree with you. There is a genocide happening with the Uyghurs in China. I think the difference here, though, was our complicity. I remember people saying, why don't people on the pro-Palestine side protest Ukraine? It's like, because the government has it right on that. Now, in terms of the creation of Israel, we have to go back a little bit further. Arthur Balfour, who created the Balfour Declaration in 1917, began a chain of diplomatic decisions that created 1948, in which Palestinians were displaced. Now, Balfour was a massive anti-Semite because he wanted Jewish people out of Britain. So Israel is literally predicated on anti-Semitism. So when we say that Zionism is racism, part of it is, I think, anti-Semitic, because what you're saying is we don't want Jewish people living in Europe. We want them to live in historic Palestine. Now, in terms of Jewish people living there for thousands of years, that's true, but so do Palestinians. They lived together for thousands of years.
1: I think it's undoubtedly the case that the events of Europe during the Second World War led many people to be more sympathetic to the existence of a Jewish state or a home for Jews, a place where they could be safe. Now, what much of the world has suggested is a two-state solution. But if you think that Zionism is racism, I suspect you want a one-state solution. Is that right?
17: I think this is a genuinely fair conversation to have. I have respect for people. I personally think this should be a one-state solution, but I have genuine respect for people who say maybe a two-state solution is more practical. That's fine. What I'm not happy with is the smears and levels of anti-Semitism accusations that's levelled against the Greens and even Zach Polanski, who himself is a Jewish leader. I mean, you have Stephen Kapos, a Jewish Holocaust survivor, who's a Green Party member who backed the motion. If you're going to do that, people switch off. I'm sick of those smears. But you actually raised an important point. Maybe there's a discussion to be had. In terms of safety for Jewish people, I mean, right now, Jews are safer across the world. They are safer in London and New York. I mean, are they safe in Israel, where Israel has acted like a genocidal regime for years? Are the people in Israel safer? Absolutely not. So I think that's a genuine discussion to have.
1: Well, continuing that genuine discussion, I think many people think that the Jewish people in Israel, and by the way, other people who live in Israel, are safer than elsewhere. And one of the complications in your argument is that what was established in 1948 is not what we have today. And that's because Israel was attacked by Arabs in 1948, 1967, 1973. On each of those occasions, the attacking forces intended to destroy Israel. What happened on each of those occasions was that Israel won and created a larger barrier to defend its territory. It made itself safer war by war. But the wars were started by Arabs.
17: No, they weren't. I mean, in 1948, you had the Nakba, right? So the UN had a resolution that gave the Zionist movement 50% of Palestine without Palestinian input. What happened in 1948 is you had Zionist militias before the State of Israel was created, Zionist militias that seized over 80%. You had Palestinians who were murdered, who were ethnically cleansed, and they were driven out of their homes. There are people alive today in which the nation of Israel was created, in which they've been pushed about their homes and they don't have the right to return. So the violence started with the creation of Israel. And if you think about it for a second, I'm not going to be too long, but let's say our country and we were invaded and occupied by Russia. Okay, what do you think we would do? We would probably fight back, wouldn't we? And over the last 70, 80 years, there has been back and forth violence, but it's predicated on the creation of Israel. I mean, October 7th didn't happen in a vacuum. Of course, Hamas did commit war crimes and no one's saying that's good or anything. But October 7th wouldn't have happened without the creation of Israel, without the Nakba, which displaced and murdered Palestinian people. And it's still happening today. I mean, you've got Palestinians living in the ghettos in the West Bank, in Gaza. And you now have politicians in Israel who are literally calling for genocide, who are calling for, or have done, who cut off water, electricity and water. That's not defense. That's a project of Israel wanted to take over Palestine, just like they're trying to take over Yemen, and they're trying to take over Lebanon and the Golan Heights.
1: Curtis Daly from Turn Left Media, thank you very much indeed.
17: Pleasure, thank you so much.
1: Bye-bye. Right, back to the panel, commentator Ellie Wheatley and former Labour Minister Bill Rammell. Ellie. What did you think of the motion at the Green Party conference?
18: I think it's horrific. And I think actually it is racist to say that Zionism is racism because it's anti-Semitic and anti-Semitism is a form of racism. I mean, again, what he was just saying earlier, saying that Curtis Daly was saying about Jewish people being safer now in the UK and New York. I don't think that's actually how they feel, considering the increase in violence against Jewish people in Golders Green and also, of course, the rise in anti-Semitic hate crimes. Let's not forget that 65% of British Jews identify as Zionists. Only 10% actually identify as anti-Zionists. So when we see this at the Green Party conference, this motion, which, by the way, also there was an amendment there to say, oh, well, we won't discipline people, party members who go to synagogues. They voted against that. You know, there were so many levels of anti-Semitism in this motion that I think is absolutely horrific. But I think, unfortunately, that is just a symptom of Zach Polanski sort of broadening the sort of ideas of the Green Party and allowing this to sort of take hold of the party.
1: Bill, I suspect you might agree with lots of that, but in your answer, do you want to include some comments about where you think the Labour Party has got to with dealing with this historic problem of anti-Semitism?
19: Well, let me deal with that first. I acknowledge that under Jeremy Corbyn's leadership, and you know, the Commission produced a report affirming this, that there was institutional racism. And to his credit, and he's not given much credit these days, Keir Starmer rooted out those people, expelled them from the Labour Party, expelled Corbyn from the party, and, you know, an awful lot of those people have joined the Greens. Now, in terms of the resolution, I think it probably was racist. You know, Zionism was an attempt to build a homeland for Jewish people and protect them from persecution, which was manifold. And in the 1940s, when the State of Israel was created, that was a popular cause on the liberal left. You know, the creation of the State of Israel was supported by the United Nations. That resolution last week said that Israel didn't have a right to exist, there was absolute condemnation. And it was actually put forward by somebody who was a close friend of someone who's a convicted suicide bomber. I think the Greens have lost all moral force and authority. And I think particularly with Zach Polanski, what comes across is craven opportunism and charlatanism. You know, I came across an article this week going back to 2016 when Zach Polanski was running for the Lib Dems in the London Assembly, and he said, "I'm Jewish, vote for me, vote for Israel." And yet, you know, his views have now been so transformed. And he didn't even have the guts to attend the Green conference and express what his view would be.
1: Ellie, we can't necessarily do anything about it in a democratic society, but how do you feel about the emergence of sectarian members of parliament, those who have fought on a ticket of being pro-Gaza? That's been almost exclusively their ticket, and they've got themselves into parliament. What do you think about that? And by the way, what do you think of the impact of that on our political system?
18: Yeah, I mean, I think Britain, historically, we take pride in our ability to debate different ideas and values, but still be part of a shared national political system. And when you have politicians standing principally on religious or ethnic policies, then you're not actually thinking about how to look after the people of this country in your constituency. I personally think we should not be sort of fighting proxy wars in the UK based on what's happening that is actually, frankly, out of our control totally in the Middle East and elsewhere. And I think, by the way, it's quite naive of these voters, these Greens for Palestine MPs and politicians, to think that actually they do have a huge impact. Actually, what the British public care about is, you know, cost of living, housing, social care, defence, stuff that's actually impacting us here. And that is what the responsibility of politicians should be.
1: Well, that may be true of the average voter, but it's not true, obviously, of certain voters, because they've chosen their MP to be a pro-Gaza MP. Mm-hmm. That matters to those voters, apparently, more than anything else. And now the question, Bill, is how does the Labour Party respond to that? Does it feel that in those areas where it would like to win those seats back, or in those areas where it feels that pro-Gaza candidates might yet defeat incumbent Labour MPs, does it feel that it needs to change its policies? Can we deduce that the recent changes in foreign policy towards Israel since Andy Burnham became Prime Minister are due to the fact that he's worried about pro-Gaza candidates?
19: No, I think it's driven by conviction. And you go back several years and look at what Burnham has been saying well before he became Prime Minister, and there's a consistency of view. You know, it is perfectly possible to oppose the notion that Zionism is racism, to support the state of Israel, and yet to believe, rightly in my view, that this Israeli government has committed appalling acts of violence and oppression against people within Gaza. Your broader question about the independence, I think it's a very retrograde step. There's been a determined effort in a handful of constituencies to weaponize Muslim communities, to promote a distorted and warped view of Muslim oppression, and to really go down the road of segregation and a really anti-liberal agenda. And I think the Labour Party's got to fight that very strongly.
1: Ellie, a very brief reaction to you on the point of how Labour has responded to the sectarian threat.
18: Well, I think that obviously Burnham's become much more pro-Palestine than Starmer was. Starmer was sort of on the fence, and as a result,
1: for this reason, you think?
18: For this reason, I think, yeah. And we've seen it in Ed Miliband, the Foreign Secretary, sanctioning Israeli settlements in the West Bank, and the response from Israel on that. And I think they're trying to bring back some of those voters that left the Labour Party for the Green Party, or became independents, and trying to bring them back.
1: Panel, thank you very much indeed, Bill Rammell, Ellie Wheatley. I look forward to seeing you come back and enjoy the rest of your Sunday. Coming up, Donald Trump is reportedly considering another deal with Vladimir Putin. This time it's about reopening the Nord Stream gas pipelines. And that coincides with a new book by Elizabeth Brohr, which highlights the hidden battle for the world's infrastructure taking place under the ocean waves. She'll join me to discuss. This is Sunday with Michael Portillo, only on GB News.
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25: Jordan Henderson scored the first direct free kick of his career after practicing during the international break with Chelsea set piece coach Austin McPhee. The 36-year-old stepped up over Cole Palmer and Morgan Rogers to curl home Chelsea's fifth goal in an emphatic 5-1 win over Bournemouth yesterday. Henderson revealed his teammates had confidence in him, while McPhee encouraged him to take the kick. Although Rogers was unhappy, Palmer joked about which corner they would celebrate in. It marked a spectacular home debut for Henderson, who scored twice in 70 minutes after managing only two goals across his previous four seasons. That's the latest sport. For more, go to gbnews.com.
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0: Welcome back to Sunday with Michael Portillo. Reports have emerged this week that Donald Trump is considering a deal with Russia to reopen the Nord Stream gas pipelines. Now, in her new book, The Undersea War, Elizabeth Brohr illuminates the secret battles taking place between countries over a network of interconnecting cables on the ocean floor, from banking and communications to energy and transport. The role of this critical infrastructure has never been more contested. And the author of Undersea War, Elizabeth Brohr, joins me now. Do you just want to say a word, Elizabeth, welcome to the program, about just how important this network is? What would happen if some of these cables and some of these pipelines were cut?
1: Well, the first thing that would happen is that you and I would be speaking into the void, and so would everybody else. The data cables on the seabed, and there are just about 600 of them at the moment, they're growing because the world is becoming more and more digital. And these cables, they are modest in size, about this thick, but they transmit everything that we do in our modern societies. So everything from communications to financial transactions. And without them, we would go back to the world circa 1980 or thereabouts, or even 1850 when the first cable was laid on the seabed. There are some cables on land, but it's the ones on the seabed that really make the world go round.
0: Then we've got electric cables, and we've also got gas pipelines and oil pipelines. Now, to what extent are countries seeing this as part of the play out in a war or a situation pre-war? For example, what do you think Russia is thinking, and how is Russia preparing itself for actions in war or short of war?
1: Well, this is the absolutely fascinating situation we're in at the moment. So cables have been on the seabed since the Victorians invented them back in the 1850s. And they have been fine on the seabed. There have been occasional incidents because fishermen and merchant vessels have been careless. But by and large, they've been fine because countries have agreed that it's the right thing to do, not to interfere with these cables, or not to damage them or to cut them, because we all need them. But I think that the situation today is that they are so incredibly important compared to even the 1980s, let alone earlier. They are so incredibly important that we can't go for even an hour without them, and that makes them vulnerable. And at the same time, we have a country like Russia that has decided that any means is justified in its efforts to harm other countries.
0: A certain Russian ship has been seen bobbing around, that's say lingering, over pipelines and cables in many different places around Europe, I think even across the other side of the Atlantic. What do you think this ship might be doing?
1: So it's the Yantar, and it turns up as like an apparition in various places where it really shouldn't be. And every time politicians, top ministers in those countries become very concerned because we don't know what it's up to, this ship. At the same time, we have freedom of navigation in this world. Ships are allowed to sail where they like, and so we can't just chase it away. And yet, one has to wonder and worry, which is why John Healy set his foot down when the Yantar turned up recently, when John Healy was still defense secretary. Turned up off the coast of the UK. But at the same time, it could be that the Yantar is just a diversionary tactic. It could be that the Russians want us all to look at the Yantar while the real action is elsewhere. And I should also add, China has a number of research ships that also keep turning up in inconvenient places.
0: Things have already happened. A very big stretch of cable went missing. Was it 1,000 tons of cable? I can't remember now. A great big piece of cable went missing. What do you speculate happened there? Remind us where it was, by the way.
1: Yes, it's one of my favorite incidents in the book, and it was the first incident that I decided to include in the book, and it was back in 2021-2022. And so what happened was that off the coast of Norway, some sensors stopped working, sensors connecting satellites and feeding information to and from satellites, and The feed from these sensors stopped, and nobody could figure out what was going on.
0: Eventually, they found it was missing.
1: And then they discovered that 4 kilometers of a cable had gone missing. And a cable doesn't just go missing because it's heavy. Even though it's thin, it's heavy. So it had been cut in two places and moved somewhere else. And we still don't know what had happened. But thanks to Norwegian investigative journalists, we know that Russian fishing vessels had been, let's say, quite active above this cable. So this is just one of the incidents I included, and they are so fascinating because it feels like you know that something fishy, so to speak, is happening, and yet it's almost impossible to prove it.
0: And some of it looks like rehearsals, because little, quite isolated communities have been cut off by their cables being interrupted. There was one case in Scandinavia, there was another case in China.
1: Indeed, the Matsu Islands, that's another one of my favourite incidents in the book. In February of 2023, the Matsu Islands, which are a small island archipelago that belongs to Taiwan, there two cables were cut off, first the first and then the second, and they were cut off from the modern world as a result.
0: Just very briefly, have you any idea whether you think Donald Trump will seek to reopen the Nord Stream pipelines?
1: Well, considering he has just decided to buy diesel from Russia, it seems that a deal involving these iconic and highly controversial pipelines would not be inconceivable for Trump.
0: And the fact that the Europeans, on the whole, have found other ways of meeting their gas needs suggests that the Europeans have gone through a high level of sacrifice over this. The United States does not seem at the moment to be willing to bear much of a level of sacrifice, particularly with the midterms approaching.
1: No, and this is really the tragedy or the irony in this situation, that now we don't, the two Nord Stream pipelines are out of service, and that has served the region well. And we have, here in Europe, we have transitioned to other sources of energy under great strain and sacrifice. And it would be beneficial to nobody, or almost nobody, if those pipelines went back into service.
0: And would you remind us of the name of your book, please?
1: It is The Undersea War.
0: The Undersea World.
1: War.
0: Undersea War.
1: Even worse.
0: We've got it on the screen now. The Undersea War.
1: The Undersea War.
0: That's a much more dramatic title. Elizabeth Law, thank you. It's a great book and it should be read. Now, coming up, Stefan Kyriazis will rejoin me. He's going to be talking about Rent and Little Shop of Horrors, both, I think, on London stages. But first, your latest news headlines from Sophia Wensler.
2: Good afternoon. Your headlines at 12:31. Yemen's Houthis have warned airlines and passengers against using Saudi airports and airspace after a deadly attack on the international airport in Riyadh. 12 people were killed and more than 300 injured, including a US national, with Donald Trump now considering joining Saudi strikes on the Houthis. Wes Streeting has said the UK stands with President Zelensky following Donald Trump's calls for him to go after he criticised the US diesel deal with Russia. Zelensky warned a new deal to release millions of tonnes of Russian diesel into the US would provide Moscow with money to continue its war in Ukraine. The Pope will undergo surgery after revealing doctors have detected a small growth on his lung during a recent health check. The Vatican Press Office says the 71-year-old Pope's recovery from surgery is expected to take about a week. People across Britain have been spotting spectacular northern lights as far south as Lyme Regis overnight. Space weather forecasts have said increased solar activity could also bring dazzling displays tonight and into the start of next week. Those are the headlines for now. More news at the top of the hour.
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4: Hello there. Welcome to your latest GB News weather forecast. And today we've got a ridge of high pressure pushing through, so it's largely dry. Some bright or sunny spells are not feeling too bad with lighter winds compared to yesterday. But weather fronts are waiting to move in to give thicker cloud. Outbreaks of rain initially across the far west, but they will push across the country tonight and through into Monday. So for Sunday, plenty of bright spells, lots of dry weather across much of the country. However, thicker cloud will bring outbreaks of rain to the far southwest of the UK, but the rain largely light and patchy here. Temperatures similar to yesterday, 12 to 17 Celsius, but with lighter winds, it may just feel a little less chilly compared to what we saw through Saturday. As we move through into the evening time tonight, we'll see the rain across parts of Cornwall, Devon, slowly pushing northeastwards into parts of Somerset, southern Wales. Elsewhere, generally dry across England and Wales, thickening cloud across Northern Ireland, fairly cloudy end to the day across Scotland, but some bright spells ahead of dusk and temperatures around 11 or 12 Celsius there at 6 p.m. So move through the evening time, temperatures do drop away across the north and the east of the UK under clearer skies, but they start rising from the west as this band of cloud and rain pushes in. Rain across Northern Ireland, Wales down into the southwest during the early hours. This pushing slowly north and eastwards through the night. Ahead of it, clearer skies just about hold on across the northeast here. Temperatures low single figures across northeast Scotland, but elsewhere rising double figures to start the day. On Monday, but it is a cloudy start. Outbreaks of patchy rain and drizzle pushing north and eastwards. A lot of low cloud, some hill fog, murk around the coasts. Winds coming in from the south, so we do start importing some mild air for the time of year. So if we do see any brighter breaks, 20, 21 Celsius possible, so feeling on the warm side.
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0: Welcome back to Sunday with Michael Portillo. Stefan Kyriazis and his canine companion, Rafa, join me to share their theatre reviews. Rafa's looking very fine there. What did you see this week? You saw Rent.
8: I saw Rent this week, which is already one of my favourite shows. I saw it the first time around, so 1996, and I think it got to London a few years later.
0: Remind people what Rent is.
8: So this is Jonathan Larson. It's basically La Boheme updated. So the main girl is still Mimi, and she's still looking for a match. But this time, because there's been a power cut, and instead of artists in a sort of Victorian-era garret, we're in downtown New York, impoverished, starving artists, but we're also in the time of drug use and AIDS. So there's a lot going on. So that's our illness cue rather than what we have in the original La Boheme.
0: Consumption.
8: Yes. So we've got a little trailer just to give you a sense of the energy of it.

0: You sound approving.
1: Very, very approving. Walked in, we have basically a bare stage, audience around the edges again, which I quite like. So it makes it very, very immersive. We're in this with them, just sort of plain brick walls, huge kind of artist's garret windows at the back. And then what now look insanely old-fashioned small TV screens scattered everywhere. So what it is it still translates from 1996 to 2026. We're in an age where it's becoming the media, the visual, the television, the screen age is just starting. Our central character, Mark, who you saw there with all the curly hair, Gaten Matarazzo, so Stranger Things TV show, huge star now, especially for a certain generation, but he's a Broadway kid. So he was in Les Mis and everything as a kid. His voice is gorgeous. I have to say, Larson's music takes its cues from the opera, so it is almost rock operatic, with mixtures also of Latin flavors from the street, all different things going on. It requires vocals, stunning cast all the way across, and you might approve, like, all the harmonies, again, almost, when you have all the kind of counter melodies and melodies all the time happening, it's very complex, very beautiful. Guitars going, drums going, so it's exciting. I think the whole cast is absolutely superb. So I loved what they did. I loved the atmosphere. It also brings across starving artists versus mean property developers and industrial people. So there is all of that going on. So it does all, you know, the parallels are always endless, but it really works for me. It's possibly a little bit lacking, not in depth, but I think he's incredibly adorable in the main role. He can't help it. He's just innately lovely. It just needs a little bit more light and shade. A little bit more darkness would be good for everything that they're going through. But we had tears in the audience. We had a standing ovation. They flip the death. It's not who you expect. But the most beautiful a cappella song starts and then everybody joins in. Everybody in tears, and then a mid-show ovation. So I recommend this highly. It's already extended by another 5 months London. So at the moment, it's on at the Tom Stoppard until May the 29th. So it was originally till January. So huge hit, very good to see, very refreshing with all the sort of staid sort of grand musicals around at the moment. So I absolutely loved that.
0: You've liked that so much, so you've used up a disproportionate amount of...
1: Sorry. So we'll go on to Little Shop of Horrors, which is at Hope Mill Theatre in Manchester, which is where Rent originated. So again, I am bigging up all these little local theatres.
0: Well done.
1: Powerhouse creativity. Little Shop is also one of my favourite shows. There's a little picture there. It's a ridiculous story. Failing flower shop on Skid Row in 1960s New York. Our cute guy Seymour finds a mysterious plant during an eclipse that brings in attention. They're suddenly popular. Wealth flows, but the plant will only feed on blood. So it's a sort of comedy horror. The music is doo-wop 50s, 60s. Again, great cast. Maisie Smith, that plays the lead Audrey, was in EastEnders for years. She's wonderful, incredibly vulnerable as a kind of ditzy, sort of vampy type that has a very abusive boyfriend. The energy is gorgeous. 140-seater. It's fantastic. This is on until November 30th. Then it's transferring to Liverpool Playhouse till January the 9th. I cannot recommend that highly enough. So that is my show of the week that I absolutely love.
0: Oh, really?
1: Yeah.
0: Even above Rent?
1: Yes, absolutely. I'm every time now, I love small theatres. I love what they do. I love the energy. So much more creativity you have to in a small space to make something work and excite. So that, for me, it's glorious. Can't recommend highly enough.
0: Had you seen Little Shop of Horrors in previous incarnations?
1: Yes, and the film, and I know the score and everything. So they're all always slightly different. And the film with Steve Martin is absolutely sensational. But yeah, this stands up. It was a fantastic evening. And I don't think they had the pictures. I got to go on stage and play with the plants. So I was very happy with that. So, yeah, all good.
0: You've no other one to tell us about?
1: Very quickly, As You Like It, up at Stratford-upon-Avon. Yes. Jonathan Groff, who's a big American star, Broadway, but also Glee back in the day. This is a completely all-male, so going back to the day, version of As You Like It, and he's playing Rosalind. Huge fun, looks sensational.
0: Well, Rosalind, of course, disguises herself anyway,
1: as Ganymede.
0: As a man.
1: Yes. Mm. So the only thing, this is him with Celia Fizayo, who is a stunning actor. The only thing I problem I had is Jonathan Groff is incredibly, he's as buff as I've ever seen him. So he is in shorts and a tight muscle t-shirt. And But what they're bringing more of a sort of queer, it's not necessarily men playing women, it's just identity, sexual identity. It works, it's really fun. I wouldn't say it's the best As You Like It I've seen, but visually, and another friend pointed out, it's an incredible entry point, especially for a younger crowd, a crowd that might be brought in by a Glee star and things like this. It's very accessible, huge fun, looks sensational. When they go to the Forest of Arden, it's spectacular.
0: And very Shakespearean. I mean, you know, respecting the text and so on.
1: Yes, but I can't remember which other show I said this about as well. I found they were getting more laughs from their fantastic improvisation and from their fantastic, what they were bringing to the characters, not quite getting it from the text. The text is still there, but it's slightly subordinate to the performances and the fun, which are huge fun. But yes, for a Shakespeare purist, the one that was on at the Globe, I found more satisfying on both levels. But still, enormous fun on at Stratford until November the 7th.
0: Stefan and Rafa, thanks to you both. I know you've got a very busy time at the moment. You're in your busy, busy season. Coming up, Friday marked the 40th anniversary of Andrew Lloyd Webber's Phantom of the Opera. But what of Gaston Leroux's original 1909 novel? A new film celebrates the literary tradition that inspired the Lloyd Webber musical. I'll be joined exclusively by one of the stars of the film. This is Sunday with Michael Portillo, only on GB News.
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5: Hello there. Plenty of sunshine across Spain and Portugal the next couple of days. The showers, though, intense across parts of Italy into Greece. Looking at the details for Monday, plenty of warm sunshine across the Canary Islands, plenty of blue skies, Portugal and Spain. Now, one or two showers possible across Mallorca, Ibiza, stretching across into Italy, and then some heavy showers and thunderstorms across Greece and Turkey. But they should clear over the next few days here.
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1: And you got to see these secret little sort of channels up into the
2: rafters. Into the rafters, yes.
0: Wonderful. Is it a Victorian theatre in Wimbledon?
2: I believe so.
3: The City of Masks 2025. 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
3: What did you hear?
0: Welcome back to Sunday with Michael Portillo. Friday marked the 40th anniversary of Andrew Lloyd Webber's Phantom of the Opera. But what do you know of the 1909 novel by Gaston Leroux that inspired the story for Lloyd Webber's musical? A new film called City of Masks celebrates the wider Phantom tradition. And star of City of Masks, Charlotte Jackson Colburn, and executive producer Dr. Claire Anyam Osigwe join me now. How lovely to see you both.
7: Thank you very much for having us.
0: Charlotte, tell me a little bit about your role and tell me how the film differs from the latest Phantom that we've seen for the last 40 years.
7: Well, so the main difference that everyone will be able to tell is the fact that we have a female Phantom called Eve, and it is a reimagining of Phantom of the Opera. It's set in the West End instead of Paris, and it's full of secrets, mystery, romance, and it's a lot to do with Victor, who's the company director, the theatre director. He's got this past where he's tried to bury all these secrets, and then Christian, a young actor hoping to make his way in the West End, uncovers the singer's lost story and secrets, and a lot of haunting mysteries unravel and kind of bringing romance and the danger and the secrets into the spotlight. I play Helen, a stage manager.
2: Yes,
0: Helen, the stage manager. So yeah. What kind of a role is that?
7: So I'm the practical head while all this sort of fantastical stuff's happening around me. I'm the one trying to keep everyone on the straight and narrow, keep the rehearsals going. And while Victor, my boss, I guess, is unravelling, becoming more and more erratic, I'm the one that's trying to keep him on the straight and narrow. And let's say it doesn't pan out that way.
0: Claire, you have a doctorate in biochemistry, is that right?
2: I do.
0: And you have a BEM, a British Empire Medal, for your services to medicine, particularly dermatology.
2: Yes,
0: is that correct?
2: That is correct, Mr. Fortillo.
7: You've done your research.
2: So I'm in school.
0: What are you doing in films?
2: Wow, what a great question. So my husband is a film producer and the founder of the British Urban Film Festival, a BAFTA qualifying festival that's been running for 22 years. And in the last 8 years, we have produced and distributed films, and we love a film like City of Masks because it paves the way for first and second time directors, emerging talent. Obviously Charlotte is well established as a presenter in her own right at Sky, but now has transitioned into acting, and we love discovering new voices. And so when, you know, Starmist, the company behind this, was so brave to take on a heritage IP such as Phantom of the Opera with a huge global following, we felt that the, you know, cinema goers, whether you're nostalgic like us, born in the 80s and you watched it, you know, in the theatre throughout your life as a theatre student, or you are new and you're sort of a Gen Z or Gen X or whatever, and this is your first time hearing about the Phantom phenomena, that City of Masks represents this new, fresh energy. You know, you've got a female Phantom, she's Chinese from California, and she's here playing, you know, this amazing, iconic character for a British audience. This is Amanda Jang that I'm talking about. And then you've got newcomers like Dino Bugatti Mitchison. You've got Kay Boggart, an actress who came through Buff, actually, and told us about the film whilst it was in production. So I joined the project post-production, helped them out with the editing. Quite pleased to say that I, you know, was the person behind the branding for the poster. And now taking it through that theatrical release, it has just been a real labour of love.
0: And you went back to the 1909 novel.
2: We did. We wanted to really, the script that Enrico Tesserin has written pays complete homage to the original. So it is about this sort of haunted theatre that is, we actually use the Wimbledon Theatre in London, and how these hallways kind of give a voice to this phantom sound. You know, the music is actually original, so it was written recently. A famous song that people are going to get to love is called Paper Faces.
7: Paper Faces, by Peter Michaels and Enrico Bay.
2: Yes, exactly. So we've drawn heritage from the French version, but we've given it a lovely, you know, modern urban twist.

0: Yes.
1: Charlotte, do you want to pay tribute to Phantom of the Opera, which is
0: now
1: at 40 years? What kind of part do you think that's played in our theatre, in London's theatre?
0: A massive part. I think it's a timeless, iconic. They had the special gala performance on Friday where they had all the past Phantoms and Christines watching, and then the original one, Sarah Brightman and Michael Crawford, did their own song at the end. They did Phantom of the Opera, got in the costume, and Sarah's like, it's like time hadn't passed. But it's such an amazing show that I think sweeps you away into their world, and it's something that you want to experience again or experience with new people. And it's the most incredible score of music. It's extraordinary. I listen to that all the time.
2: Yeah,
0: anyway.
2: Why wouldn't you?
0: But it's just, it is timeless.
2: Yeah.
1: And yet you both think it's time for another Phantom. City of Masks.
2: City of Masks, yeah, absolutely. I think that what original IP does is give, audiences today somewhere fresh to go, and they can see themselves in it. And so from Friday the 30th of October, it's at cinemas nationwide. So you can see it at the Curzon Cinema. View and Odeon are going to give us their sites, and you can see everything on cityofmasksmovie.co.uk.
1: Perfectly promoted. Well done. Thank you so much to Charlotte Jackson Coleman and Claire Anyam Osigwe. And indeed, thank you to all of my guests for joining me today. It's been a real pleasure to share their company and the company of the audience at home. I'll be back at the same time next week. But up next on GB News is The Weekend with Dawn Neeson. Dawn.
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4: Hello there. Welcome to your latest GB News weather from the Met Office. And a bright day today, but increasing cloud from the west. Some rain arriving, and then this slowly spreading north and eastwards over the next 24 hours, but turning increasingly mild. Weather fronts queuing up in the Atlantic to move across the UK. A brief ridge of high pressure with light winds. I mean, it's been a fairly pleasant day. That will continue into the evening time, but cloud and rain across the southwest does slowly push northeastwards later on and into the early hours, limiting clear skies to northeastern parts of England and to Scotland. So turning chilly here with temperatures in single figures, but elsewhere with southerly winds, a mild night, temperatures 13, 14 Celsius across parts of Wales and the West Country. But it does mean a cloudy, damp start to the day, outbreaks of rain here. Across Scotland in the west, we'll see the rain already arriving in the east, a chilly start with some hazy spells of sunshine ahead of the rain moving in, a very dull start across Northern Ireland, western parts of Northern England with outbreaks of rain, but mild. Few glimmers of sunshine across eastern England ahead of the thickening cloud, but a grey start for Wales and down into the West Country, central southern England with showery outbreaks of rain. Murky conditions around the coast, some hill fog as well. And then generally from most through Monday, it will be a cloudy day. Outbreaks of rain at times, but I'm hopeful there'll be a few brighter breaks from time to time, perhaps across central southwestern areas where the sun does come out. Temperatures could lift around 20, maybe even 21 Celsius, but for most of us, the mid to high teens, so above average for the time of year, so a milder, muggy feel compared to the weekend. Into the evening time, some wetter, windier weather across parts of Northern Ireland into Scotland. Elsewhere, it remains largely cloudy and a mild night to come. This should clear to sunshine and showers on Tuesday, a drier, brighter day for most on Wednesday, ahead of further wet and windy weather later in the week.
3: Today, clouds overhead, total zen within. 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
8: 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Entrance must be 18 or over. Lines close at 4 p.m. on the 23rd of October. Please check the closing time if listening or watching on demand. 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
17: Good afternoon. It's 1 o'clock on Sunday, the 11th of October. Oh, where is this month going? This is the weekend on GB News, and what have we got a show for you? Please just don't move a blooming muscle. Is Andy Burnham preparing to go to the country early? Labour is pushing through changes to voter ID rules. As speculation grows over that snap general election. And Kemi Badenoch says the Tories are now preparing for an election at any point. Could be an early Christmas present for us all. And yeah, madness on Britain Street. I don't know about you, but I could not believe some of the things I was seeing yesterday. Clashes with police, around 20 arrests, and protesters scaling the Battle of Britain Memorial during that pro-Palestinian march in London. And don't get me started on the Nazi salutes. One of the demonstrators told GB News she backed Iran and Hamas.
18: They're freedom fighters, so as far as I'm concerned, they're protecting their land.
17: How worried should we be about the views now being voiced on Britain's streets? One thing we should be worried about is what's happening to women in this country. Women in Piddington say they're concerned over plans to house those undocumented young men who come over on the boat are still not being heard. And Shadow Women and Equalities Minister Joy Morrissey says Bridget Phillipson should meet them face to face. We'll be speaking to Joy live. And yeah, the horror story, it's on the front of all your newspapers today. A man is mauled to death by a tiger at Yorkshire Wildlife Park. Raises so many questions, doesn't it? Do we do enough to protect animals from us? Yay, and my favourite person on earth currently at the moment, Mark White, is still in the Falklands with a penguin named Dawn. What else will we come up with today? I'm hoping for at least an albatross, to be honest with you. I'm Dawn Neeson, and this is Weekend.

0: So thank you so much for your company this morning. I hope you're all having a wonderful Sunday out there. I can't believe it's Sunday lunchtime already. The week is flying past. I want to talk a lot today about yesterday. Now, I know the point of news programmes is to cover the news that's happening on the day. However, I think, I don't know about you, but some of the scenes that we saw yesterday on the streets of our capital city were truly shocking. And I can't, there was one woman just gaily walking along giving a Nazi salute. Now, if you're my age, you will remember the dark days of the 1970s, early 1980s, where we had the National Front and the British movement, wasn't it? And we had people doing similar back then. That was clamped down on, rightly so. It was horrendous. Now in 2026, we have, and this was a young woman, by the way, we had a young woman walking through the streets of our capital giving a Nazi salute. There were a crowd of people on the other side with our Israeli flags and the Union flag, protesting about the rights of people to have a country. Jewish people, basically. And she was giving them a Nazi salute. She wasn't arrested, by the way. And I cannot get my head round where we are going today in 2026, where it's acceptable to have so much blatant hatred on our streets. Any case, I want to know what you think about that, because I can't move on from this story. I find it deeply, deeply unsettling about what it says about society, what it says about all of us, what it says about what we're willing to accept in this country. GBNews.com/yoursay, or scan the QR code and let's have a chat. We can have a chat about everything else as well. We are, of course, going back to the Falklands to talk to Mark White, who I think I proposed to yesterday. Haven't heard back yet, but hey, I'm living in hope. Any case, look, get in touch. We're having a cracking couple of hours together. All of that and so much more coming up after news headlines with Sophia Wendell.
1: Dawn, thank you and good afternoon. Your headlines at 4 minutes past one. Yemen's Houthis have warned airlines and passengers against using Saudi airports and airspace after a deadly attack on the international airport in Riyadh. The Houthi strike ripped through a passenger terminal at King Khalid Airport yesterday, which has been temporarily closed. 12 people were killed and more than 300 injured, including a US national, with Donald Trump now considering joining Saudi strikes on the Houthis. Mr. Trump spoke to reporters last night after learning that an American was among those killed in the strike.
2: I think it's terrible. Well, you're going to find out, see, but I think it's terrible. Well, they're able to defend. Look, the Saudis are good fighters, but I think the attack was a terrible thing.
1: Wes Streeting has said the UK stands with President Zelensky following Donald Trump's calls for him to go after he criticised the US diesel deal with Russia. Zelensky warned a new deal to release millions of tons of diesel into the US would provide Moscow with money to continue its war in Ukraine. Speaking to media as he left the White House, Mr. Trump said the Ukrainian president wants to make problems for the world by continuing to authorize attacks on Russian refineries. Donald Trump confirmed last night an agreement had been reached with Moscow to suspend sanctions on Russian diesel exports until the 7th of April. But Defense Secretary Wes Streeting says Britain doesn't agree with the US deal.
3: It's not the first time we've seen a disagreement between Washington and Kyiv, between President Trump and President Zelensky. And in these situations, it's our responsibility to try and bring our friends back together. We do stand full square with Ukraine. We don't support the US decision on diesel. And as for President Zelensky, I just say two things. Firstly, it is for Ukraine to choose their leadership, not for anyone else. And secondly, I mean, I've had the privilege of meeting President Zelensky. I think Ukraine is fortunate to have had someone of that courage.
1: The Pope will undergo surgery after revealing doctors have detected a small growth on his lung during a recent health check. 71-year-old Pope Leo told pilgrims in St. Peter's Square for his weekly Sunday prayer that the growth was well contained and caught at an early stage. The Vatican Press Office said the Pope's recovery from surgery was expected to take about a week. Speculation is mounting that Andy Burnham could call a snap election amid reports he's rushing through laws to scrap photo ID checks in polling stations. The Prime Minister has been accused of ramming through the controversial changes, which would allow voters to use a bank card as identification. It's led to suggestions the country could go to the polls earlier than expected. That's despite last month Mr. Burnham claiming that there would be no election anytime soon. The Conservatives have urged John Healey not to raise tax when he delivers his first budget at the end of the month. Mr. Healey's Conservative opposition number, Andrew Griffith, said the Chancellor should commit to introducing no new taxes on October the 28th, urging him to stop the tax ratchet. The call is one of five tests Mr. Griffith said the Chancellor should meet, including cutting the budget deficit, slashing welfare, increasing defence spending to 3%, and increasing youth employment. Yorkshire Wildlife Park will remain closed today following the death of a man who was attacked by a tiger. Emergency services were contacted after the man entered the enclosure and was set upon by the tiger shortly after 1:30 p.m. yesterday. Despite the efforts of the medical personnel, the man was pronounced dead at the scene and his family have since been informed. The tiger was uninjured and remained in the enclosure after the incident. The UK government has launched a new task force to tackle extreme weather, including potential flooding this winter. The group will meet this week to assess the country's readiness for wet, windy and stormy conditions in the coming months. And people across Britain have been spotting spectacular northern lights as far south as Lyme Regis overnight. Space weather forecasts have said increased solar activity could also bring dazzling displays tonight and into the start of next week. Sightings of the Northern Lights have been reported from Scotland and the north of England to the Midlands and the Home Counties. You're up to date on GB News. Now it's back to Dawn.
0: Thank you very much, Sophia, and thank you so much for your company today. Please do get in touch. You know it's my favourite part of the day, my favourite part of the week, actually, to be honest with you. It keeps me out of the house. The husband likes it as well. gbnews.com/yoursay. Scan the QR code and let's have a natter, shall we? Now, I could go on about British politics. I could talk about the early election. Will it be before Christmas? I could talk about the forthcoming budget. I could talk about whether we go back into the EU or not. And we will probably be talking about pretty much all of those things during the show today. But in my mind at the moment, one of the most important things is what we saw on the streets of London yesterday. And going back a few days, that vote that the Green Party had on Zionism and racism and where we are in the country today. Politicians can say one thing, but what's actually going on our streets, I think, is the most important thing. Now, at least 20 people were arrested as thousands of pro-Palestinian demonstrators marched through central London yesterday afternoon. We covered it extensively here on the channel. Organisers claim around 250,000 people attended the protest, which saw clashes with police and a smaller counter-demonstration. GB News also spoke to, well, GB News spoke to a lot, by the way, a lot of demonstrators on both sides of it. But we spoke to one demonstrator who said she supported Iran and described Hamas and Hezbollah, both prescribed terrorist groups, obviously, as freedom fighters. Have a listen to what she had to say.
4: I support Iran 100%. I support Iran. At the end of the day, as far as I'm concerned, America should be kicked out. This is an unjust war. Britain had nothing to do with it.
5: You said you support Iran 100%. Does that include the proxy groups that Iran supports, Hezbollah, Hamas, other organisations?
4: Freedom fighters.
5: Yeah, yes or no, you support them as well?
4: The freedom fighters. At the end of the day, they are the resistance, yeah? They're fighting for their lands. They're fighting. If somebody wants to come here and attack you, take your homes, are you going to fight back? Yes. You're going to. So as far as I'm concerned, their families are getting killed. They were small when they had to put up with all of this. This has been going on for how many years? Since 1948. You know, they're freedom fighters. So as far as I'm concerned, they're protecting their land. So. Pardon? I support them because they support. The reason why is because they're freedom fighters. They're not just fighting anyone. Israel has started all of this. Iran, I mean, you know, they're freedom fighters. They're fighting for their land. They're fighting for their people. You know, they're fighting for their livelihoods.
5: So when Hezbollah fires rockets into Israel, targeting Israel, you support that as well?
4: Well, as far as I'm concerned, Israel is the problem of the world. It's the biggest cancer of the world. Israel is attacking the whole of the Middle East.
0: Right, okay, if you were listening on the radio, that was a young lady there, I'm guessing probably maybe around about the age of 30. She had a Palestinian kafaya scarf around her neck. She had an Iranian regime headband on her head. And for some reason, I have no idea what this means, if it means anything at all, she had a coconut. Drinking from it, by the way, not just standing there with a random coconut. Look, she's entitled to her opinion. Of course she's entitled to her opinion. But does she actually understand what she's saying? Supporting the regime in Iran, a regime that has killed God knows how many thousands now, estimates value depending on who you talk to, but at least 40,000. And just this week, Iran hung a young man. He was a young man called Alireza Safar. He was an anti-government protester. The morning of his execution on October the 5th, he married his girlfriend. They were both in prison. They had been in prison for protesting peacefully, pretty much like that young lady was doing, peacefully back in February. They were both imprisoned. I dread to think what she went through. We know many female prisoners in Iran are raped as well. They wanted to get married. They'd fallen in love before this. They wanted to get married. So he was going to be hung on that day. So their lawyer, human rights lawyer, arranged for them to get married from their respective prison cells. Their fathers were helping them on the phone do this. So they got married. And straight after they'd said, I do, she was left in a prison cell. Her new groom was taken off and hung by the Iranian regime for simply having a peaceful protest on the streets back in February. He's one of thousands that have been hung in this way. Young people, students, not violent, not aggressive, simply protesting. As I said, a bit like the young lady with the coconut. Now, the young lady with the coconut was supporting that regime, a regime that hangs innocent protesters, peacefully protesting, which is what she was doing. Of course she was. She wasn't physically attacking anybody. So that's why I keep coming back to, because I like a love story, I keep coming back to that tragic story of this young couple. He was 25, she was 22. She is still in prison for another 5 years. Her groom was executed on the day they got married. So, I mean, should we be allowing protest on our streets? Yes, of course we should allow protest on our streets. But I have to question that we are allowing people who are literally goose-stepping past Nazis, past counter-protest groups, given a Nazi salute. Let's talk now to author and commentator Daniel Ben-Ami. Daniel, thank you so much for joining. Daniel, protest is good. Okay, we all agree with protest. We're not Iran. We don't hang people for protesting. But some of the scenes I think we witnessed yesterday were truly worrying about what it says is going on in this country.
6: Yeah, hi, Don. Yeah, I agree with you. I mean, I absolutely support the right to protest, as long as it's peaceful protest. I think that's fine, even if people are saying objectionable things, which they were. But I think if you look at the protest and what it represents, it seems to me it represents there are a lot of people in the West, particularly in the elite universities and the media, not GB News, of course, but that feel very uncomfortable with Western values and what we have in the West. They feel uncomfortable with democracy. They feel uncomfortable with prosperity because they think it damages the environment. They feel uncomfortable with rights. So that woman who was interviewed, I mean, sure, she was a bit extreme, strangely dressed with her Iranian flag on her head. But I think she represents a very worrying trend, which is fairly widespread in Western societies, where there's a real hatred of Western values that we cherish and Western democracy.
0: Why do they hate Western values so much? I mean, I do not understand that concept. Would you rather live under a regime, certainly the Iranian regime, where you are hung for protesting?
6: Yeah, I mean, it is very peculiar. I mean, it's a complicated subject, but I think it relates to what's happened to the left historically. Because what the left used to stand for was trying to transform society for the better. In their view, they generally wanted to get rid of capitalism. Historically, they believed in progress. But because their project has completely and utterly failed, they failed to achieve what they wanted to achieve, I think they've become very, very pessimistic. So what they're doing now is they're saying, okay, we can't change things for the better. So we just hate Western societies. We hate Western democracy. We hate liberal values. And that really is what informs their mindset. And the anti-Israel movement is just a kind of extreme manifestation of that.
7: But the question is, Daniel, I mean, everyone has the right to protest, as we've yeah. discussed. What do we do about this hatred for the West and for democracy?
6: I think we clearly have to stand up for democracy and Western values. But it's also interesting to think about how Israel fits into this, because, and this is what links, you were talking before about British politics, but how it links to the issue of Israel, because the reason they hate Israel is because they see it as the ultimate symbol of all the evils of the West. So they see Israel as symbolizing modernity, of progress, of civilization. So they see it as an extreme version of what they hate about Britain or what they hate about America or France. So I think in that context, it's very, very important to stand up for Israel, very, very important to oppose anti-Semitism, both because we think that that's important in its own right to do that, but also because it's a way of standing up for the best of Western values and what the West stands for.
7: There was a brilliant piece by our a commentator on this situation, who says sort of like this kind of protest now is wrapping up everything. Sort of like, you know, if you know, it's anti-capitalist, anti-white, anti-Semitic, anti-Western in general. Pretty much, you've just alluded to. It's almost like the modern day take on rebelling against a society that you hate, a bit like the modern day version of getting a tattoo, if you like, going back in the day, but without really understanding what you're saying, what you're protesting for, and the regimes you're supporting.
6: Yeah, sometimes it's referred to as, you know, Palestine being the omnicause, or Palestine being the litmus test for whether or not you're a good person. And then, I haven't got it with me, but there's a really good graphic used by the anti-Israel people, which really shows their mindset, where they have Israel in the middle, and they say it links environmental catastrophe and toxic masculinity and, you know, all the kind of ills of the world, and particularly Western civilization, are linked to Israel. So it's not, they don't really understand Israel, generally speaking. I mean, in most cases, they have very little knowledge of Israeli society, certainly very little knowledge of Hamas, because if they look at what Hamas says about itself, they see very clearly it's not a freedom-fighting movement at all. But it's just a way of holding up Israel as the symbol of all the evils of the West.
7: Indeed, and that's why they don't protest for what's going on in the likes of Sudan and places like that, because Israel isn't involved. Daniel, thank you so much. I could chat to you forever on this subject. It's one that's really got to me. And that's Daniel Ben-Ami there, author and commentator. Thank you so much for joining me.
6: Thank you.
7: Okay, now, shall we cheer ourselves up? Shall we talk penguins? I think we really should have a penguin somewhere in that little intro thing there. GB News is indeed in the Falklands Islands as the row over the sovereignty continues. Mark White is there for us. And we had a lovely chat yesterday, Mark. I proposed. I'm still waiting to hear. And I do need to know how Dawn's doing, Dawn the penguin. Take it away.
8: Well, listen, I knew that after, of course, the triumph of bringing you those lovely penguins yesterday, that you would be absolutely in the market for something much grander, like a whale, for instance. Well, we couldn't bring you a live whale, but we've come to one of the most iconic symbols on the Falkland Islands in Stanley here, the whalebone arch. Mm-hmm. And, you know, just like the penguins where we named that feisty one that bites Dawn, we've decided to name the two blue whale jawbones on the left there Dawn, because, well, dare I say it, they fit in a very big mouth. But we love you, Dawn. the fact is, you know, here on the island, it's Sunday, isn't it? And just like Sunday in the Christian world, people are going to church. The Christchurch Cathedral is just to my left-hand side here, and people will be gathering for Sunday service in an hour or so's time as well. And, you know, we've been here, and it has been an enormous privilege for us. But what we've been hearing from the islanders that we've been speaking to, Dawn, is just that campaign of harassment that they've had to put up with for four decades. And there is real concern here, let's be frank, on the islands about what the future may hold because of the way in which Javier Milei, the Argentinian president, is now trying to seek redress in the international courts. And add to that the fact that the US president, because of issues that he has, let's face it, with the Labour government, is not fulsome in his support of Britain's claim to these islands. So that is a worrying time. And we've got just a week now to go until Javier Milei follows through with his threat of going to that court in Hamburg, Germany, about the issues around international drilling for oil in the seas around the Falklands. He says, well, there's any dispute over the sovereignty of the islands, then that would be illegal. But of course, the islanders here say there is no dispute. It was decided years ago that they have the right to self-determination, and that's the way they want to continue. But as I say, it is a worrying time for them.
7: Yeah, no, it is. Mark White, brilliant, brilliant political reporting. Although, Mark, I'm sorry, I'm just going to cancel the marriage proposal. You've named a whale over me. I mean, come on, what kind of man does that? Mark White in the Falklands, thank you so much for being just general all-round brilliant, to be honest with you. OK, I'm Dawn Newsome. This is GB News. Coming up, is Andy Burnham preparing to go to the country early? We'll have all the gory details of that one, all of that and much more to come. This is GB News, Britain's News Channel. I'll see you soon.
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14: Jordan Henderson scored the first direct free kick of his career after practicing during the international break with Chelsea set piece coach Austin McPhee. The 36-year-old stepped up over Cole Palmer and Morgan Rogers to curl home Chelsea's fifth goal in an emphatic 5-1 win over Bournemouth yesterday. Henderson revealed his teammates had confidence in him, while McPhee encouraged him to take the kick. Although Rogers was unhappy, Palmer joked about which corner they would celebrate in. It marked a spectacular home debut for Henderson, who scored twice in 70 minutes after managing only two goals across his previous four seasons. That's the latest sport. For more, go to gbnews.com.
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7: Oh, thank you all so much for your lovely love messages. Really, really. And Alan, that's a lovely thing to say. Thank you so much. And yes, we will all here at GB News continue trying to tell the truth as much as we possibly can. You don't get that everywhere else, do you? Any case, let's talk politics. We have to at some point, even though it's a Sunday lunchtime. Could Britain be heading to the polls before Christmas? Are we going to make like those turkeys and be completely stuffed? Conservative leader Kemi Badenoch has told her party to prepare for a possible snap general election amid growing speculation that the Prime Minister could call an early vote. It comes, of course, as Andy Burnham is reportedly rushing through laws to scrap photo ID checks in polling stations. Lots of questions on that one. Joining me now is political editor of The Critic, Henry Hill. Henry, good to see you. Thank you so much for joining me. Henry, to be honest with you, I'm going to be completely frank. I didn't want to talk about this today because if we have a snap election, whether it's before Christmas or May next year, what we're going to end up with, and I've got my crystal ball here, what we're going to end up with is Labour, smaller majority, potentially propped up by the Lib Dems, who are in the process of trying to get rid of their leader, and we're all going to be in even more trouble than we currently are. Is that a sensible take on where we are?
19: Yeah, I think I think I'm very sceptical about the fact that we'll about the suggestion that we'll have an early election, mostly for the reason that you just set out. Labour won the 2024 election with a very big parliamentary majority, but an incredibly efficient vote. In terms of individual seat majorities, this is the most marginal parliament since 1945. So that means that even on a very good night for Labour, they lose well over 100 seats. And a lot of those seats will be lost to Reform UK. You end up with a much larger Reform UK presence in Parliament, a much more right-wing sort of tenor of politics than you have at the moment. Then there's the fact that all of this stuff about Andy Burnham and his polling and everything else is based on him not having done a budget yet. And everything we're hearing about the budget is bad, right? It's going to be an incredibly difficult budget. There is effectively no fiscal wriggle room. The Prime Minister has become Prime Minister with the promise of lots of lovely spending. Labour MPs didn't want to have to cut anything. That's one reason they got rid of Sir Keir Starmer. So I think that indexing on an early election now, before we've had that critical moment when he has to actually show the country what he's doing with the public finances, is a bit premature. And finally, what are we basing this speculation on? A good night in Holborn and St Pancras? I mean, Holborn and St Pancras is one of the safest Labour seats in the country. A world in which Labour loses Holborn and St Pancras is a world in which Labour gets about 5 seats at a general election. I mean, it's good that he held it, but there was a swing to the Greens. So I think that there are some people in the Labour Party who probably sense how difficult the last couple of years of this parliament are going to be, and they might be right that there isn't a better time to go. But I think that if you're Andy Burnham, or you're one of the people around him who's given up a 7-figure private sector salary to go into Downing Street, and you have the option of risking everything on an early election or just staying put and being Prime Minister for 3 years, maybe you'll take option B.
7: And Henry, let's not forget that despite him being a man of the people and the cheerful chappy from the north and his black T-shirts and lovely eyebrows and eyelashes, etc., this is a job he's wanted his entire life.
19: Yeah, I mean, and this is it. This is always the case, right? It's why you, ministers often don't resign and they just wait until they get sacked by the Prime Minister. It's why usually very often people bottle out of an early election. You know, Gordon Brown famously bottled out of an election that he probably would have won in 2007 when he took over as Labour leader because... Yeah, if you become Prime Minister, normally, it's something that you've wanted a very long time. It's something that you've worked and schemed a very long time for. You're just there. You've got the driver. It's already all of the trimmings. And then do you risk it all? Do you, like, the shadow that will be hanging over Andy Burnham is Theresa May. Theresa May, 2017, 25 points ahead in the polls, genuinely polling double what the Labour Party was polling, forecast to win on some polls over 500 seats in a 650-seat parliament. And in the course of a 4 or 5 week general election campaign, she threw away the majority she already had, she completely lost the hypothetical majority she might have won, and she ended up dependent on the DUP. Andy Burnham is nowhere near as far ahead as Theresa May was. All it would take would be for that general election campaign to go a little bit wrong, and all of a sudden he could have thrown everything away. And that's why, again, I'm very sceptical that we'll have an early election.
7: Yeah, Henry, just very, very quickly, and finally running out of time, this rush to axe that photo ID checks at elections, that's prompted a lot of people to go, oh, well, maybe he's going to... Am I right to be more suspicious of this? I mean, what is wrong with having photo ID checks, given that in certainly the part of London I live in, where we get certainly plenty of dodgy voting going on?
19: I mean, look, there are objections to make about the way that the Tories did it. Like, so, for example, the over 65 rail card counting, but the junior rail card not counting. But the overall principle of having voter ID at polling stations is obviously completely defensible. It is a bit odd that Labour is scrambling to get rid of it quite so quickly. But on the other hand, if you were really confident about winning an early election, you probably wouldn't be working quite so hard to get rid of voter ID laws that only affect a tiny number of people. So, again, I think you're probably right. We're not going to have one.
7: Interesting. Great to talk to you. Thank you so much. As political editor of The Critic there, Henry Hill. Thank you so much, Henry. Let me know what you think about that one, won't you? Are you in favour of an early election, or would you rather just sort of like grin and bear where we are at the moment? Who knows? I'm Dawn Neeson. This is GB News. Lots more coming up on today's show. I'll be speaking to Shadow Woman and Equalities Minister Joy Morrissey, who says Bridget Phillipson, that's her OPPO number, actually in government, must speak to the women of Piddington face to face. But first, let's get your latest news headlines with Sophia Wendler.
16: Dawn, thank you. Headlines at 1:33. Wes Streeting has said the UK stands with President Zelensky following Donald Trump's calls for him to go after he criticised the US diesel deal with Russia. Zelensky warned a new deal to release millions of tonnes of Russian diesel into the US would provide Moscow with money to continue its war in Ukraine. Andy Burnham has said the UK is clear there was Russian interference in the Brexit referendum. Speaking on a podcast episode, which will be released tomorrow, the Prime Minister said he believes it is important to help voters in Germany and France understand some of the politics is instigated via our enemies amid the rise of right-wing parties in those countries. Yemen's Houthis have warned airlines and passengers against using Saudi airports and airspace after a deadly attack on the international airport in Riyadh. 12 people were killed and more than 300 injured, including a US national, with Donald Trump now considering joining Saudi strikes on the Houthis. The Pope will undergo surgery after revealing doctors have detected a small growth on his lung during a recent health check. The Vatican Press Office said the 71-year-old Pope's recovery from surgery was expected to take about a week. Those are your headlines for now. More news at the top of the hour.
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21: Hello there, welcome to your latest GB News weather forecast. And today we've got a ridge of high pressure pushing through, so it's largely dry, some bright or sunny spells, and not feeling too bad with lighter winds compared to yesterday. But weather fronts are waiting to move in to give thicker cloud. Outbreaks of rain initially across the far west, but they will push across the country tonight and through into Monday. So for Sunday, plenty of bright spells, lots of dry weather across much of the country. However, thicker cloud will bring outbreaks of rain to the far southwest of the UK, but the rain largely light and patchy here. Temperatures similar to yesterday, 12 to 17 Celsius, but with lighter winds, it may just feel a little less chilly compared to what we saw through Saturday. As we move through into the evening time tonight, we'll see the rain across parts of Cornwall, Devon, slowly pushing northeastwards into parts of Somerset, southern Wales. Elsewhere, generally dry across England and Wales, thickening cloud across Northern Ireland, fairly cloudy end to the day across Scotland, but some bright spells ahead of dusk and temperatures around 11 or 12 Celsius there at 6 p.m. So move through the evening time, temperatures do drop away across the north and the east of the UK under clearer skies, but they start rising from the west as this band of cloud and rain pushes in. Rain across Northern Ireland, Wales down into the southwest during the early hours. This pushing slowly north and eastwards through the night. Ahead of it, clearer skies just about hold on across the northeast here. Temperatures low single figures across northeast Scotland, but elsewhere rising double figures to start the day on Monday. But it is a cloudy start. Outbreaks of patchy rain and drizzle pushing north and eastwards. A lot of low cloud, some hill fog, murk around the coast. Winds coming in from the south, so we do start importing some mild air for the time of year. So if we do see any brighter breaks, 20, 21 Celsius possible, so feeling on the warm side.
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7: Hello, welcome back to The Weekend with me, Dawn Neeson. Thank you so much. I hope you have a wonderful Sunday out there. We've got a real treat for you now because we've got the Shadow Woman and Equalities Secretary, Joy Morrissey, in the studio with us. And she is calling Bridget Phillipson, that the opposite number supposedly in government, to meet women in that Oxfordshire village to over plans to house up to 1,256 male asylum seekers is the official term, but basically young, fit blokes have come over the channel in those boats at that nearby military base. In a post on social media, Joy Morrissey said the women of Piddington deserve to have their concerns about safety taken seriously, which I think is a very, very fair point. It comes as local women were angered and I think it's fair to say scared after the Home Office refused to share information about the taxpayer funded guidance given to asylum. Remember, we talked about it yesterday, that booklet, you know, given out to the people coming over in the story. Please don't rape our children, and if you're going to try and have sex with a woman, make sure she's conscious and consenting. They need this advice. Joining me now is Shadow Secretary of State for Women and Equalities, Joy Morrissey. Joy, good to see you. Thank you so much for joining me. I've been following you very closely on social media, what you're saying about this, and I still cannot believe, after you've written to her, the women of Piddington have written to Bridget Phillipson, she is not responding. Why not?
22: We've begged her to come and meet. I said, you know, let's reach across the party divide. I'll come with you. I'll meet the women of Puddington. We'll go even meet rape gang victims together. She's refused to meet me. She's refused to full stop even respond. And she said no in another media interview to even coming and engaging. And I just don't know why. Their concerns are legitimate. In Piddington, they are worried about these asylum seekers coming here, these male, you know, men just roaming the streets. They have every right to be afraid, and she should be addressing this. But it feels like she's chairman of the Labour Party first and Women and Equalities Minister second.
7: It is quite astonishing. I mean, just refresh people watching and listening. The situation in Piddington. It's a tiny village in the middle of nowhere. Population.
22: It's a very, very small little village. Kemi and I went to meet the women, and it's so small. There's no amenities there. It's just a little village. They have nothing. And they're going to put, I think, 1,300 migrant men just to roam the streets, just to be in this camp. They're not going to be put, it's not like a prison where they're you know, under lock and key. They're just going to be roaming the streets, and they have every reason to be fearful. If you walk there, there's nothing for them to do. The area where they're going to be is right next to the park where all the children play, and women and girls are legitimately afraid to even now walk the streets when they have all these men coming from.
7: Have you had any, I mean, you and Kemi, to be fair, have been down, but you've met these women, you understand what they're talking about. I mean, that's the very least I would have thought any female politician, whatever party you're from, would do. But you had any response from Bridget Phillipson at all?
22: I've had no response other than her saying in the media that we're weaponizing this issue. We're not weaponizing this issue. We're actually raising women and girls' voices that need to be heard. You know, they were silenced during the rape gang scandal. They've been silenced every time there's something Labor doesn't like. They either call us racist or they try to say we're weaponizing things or it's class warfare. And I'm sick of it. You know, we have to speak up for women and girls in this country. We have to put our women and girls first as our citizens before these illegal asylum seekers who have a history of raping and pillaging their own countries. They're coming here and doing it to our women and girls. We should be standing up to them.
7: Well, indeed. I mean, you know, initially the women of Piddington and women in general were told, don't be silly. These men are perfectly safe. There is no problem at all with them coming over here. And then at the same time, they issue that booklet, pamphlet, whatever you want to call it, telling people that you can't rape children over here. Yeah, and if, you know, if you want to have sex with a woman, it's polite to ask her and make sure she's conscious. Oh, and you can't beat us up either.
22: And the fact they haven't given, you've done an FOI, they haven't given you the cost of how much the Don't Rape Women leaflet costs.
7: No.
22: And also, Shabana Mamoon has said that any woman who's coming over in the small boats has been sexually, you know, assaulted or raped. So we all know that they're committing these crimes even when they're crossing in the small boats. So why aren't we, and that's why we as conservatives want to leave the ECHR and be able to deport these illegal asylum seekers within a week, because it's just not safe to have them in our communities. And it's okay to say that. It's all right to say that. And I think people have been silenced for too long because we're all afraid of being called racist. But at this point, we all need to speak up for our communities.
7: Absolutely. Mm. This is the problem here, Joy, isn't it? I mean, when did she say that? I think it was just before the Labour conference, the Labour Women's Conference, if I remember rightly, where she accused Kemi Badenoch, because Kemi was talking out for women, being a woman, weaponizing violence against women and girls for political point scoring. Now, look me in the face, Joy, and you tell me that the only reason you and Kemi went to Piddington and are talking about the safety of women and girls is because you want more votes.
22: They asked us to come, and they asked Bridget to come. They begged Bridget to come. And the thing is Kemi's the only leader who's standing up for women's rights, for biological rights, for females. And it appeals to women because we're listening to women. And we want to do an opposition day debate this week on the safety of women and girls, because the Labour Party are just not listening. So we want to raise it in Parliament as well, because they cannot keep silencing women and girls across the country because it doesn't fit their politically correct multicultural agenda. Which it doesn't, but we need to speak about it. That's why we need to speak about it.
7: We really do need to speak about it. I've got an entire folder. I do like a folder, by the way. I've got an entire folder on my desk that is full of stories about women who have been abused and raped and murdered by illegal migrants. And that's not me being racist for pointing that out, because I know I'm going to get, oh, but British men do that, white men do that as well. Yes, we know that's the case. We do know that. We don't need that argument, by the way. So why on earth would we import more from countries that are blatantly misogynistic and treat women like third-class citizens if they even recognise us at all?
22: That's right. And if in Afghanistan, women aren't even allowed to go into a park. They can be beaten to death in an honour killing. They can marry a child. I mean, it's disgusting, their rights that they've taken away from women. And then we're just saying, come on into our country and treat women the same way. It's terrible.
7: I don't understand, Joy. I think we had this sort of chat on social media. I don't understand how, in a fairly short space of time, we have gone from votes for women, the suffragette, talking about the rights of women and actually campaigning for women's rights in this country, which thankfully we got. To now, it's gone to votes instead of women. And I get the impression there are too many politicians in this country. I mean, there are two parties that don't even recognise we exist, for a start.
22: Yep.
7: But it's like that there are some people and politicians in this country that would rather certain areas of the community vote for them rather than talk about violence against women.
22: That's true. Or votes for Muslim men rather than votes for women in general. The problem is that we need to fight for the hard-earned freedoms that we have, for votes for women, for, you know, we get equal pay. We take that for granted. We can wear what we want. We take that for granted. Look what happened in Iran in the 60s. You know, they were wearing what I'm wearing right now, having a great time. Now women can't even show their face. They have to be accompanied by a man at all times. They have child marriage. They have all these things. And all of their rights were taken away. And they thought they would have them forever, and they were gone. And so if we just allow things to passively move in a politically correct manner, who knows when our rights will be taken away from us. Yeah. And that's why I feel that we have to stand up for future generations of women so that they have the same freedoms that we have and the same votes that we have.
7: Well, quite. Just quickly and finally, Joy, do you think the situation's getting worse for women?
22: I think when I first moved here, I had no fear, no worries. It was great. You could take the tube any time of the day or night. And now I worry about my daughter. I worry about her safety going on the tube by herself. I just, she should be able to. She's a teenager. She should be able to go up to the West End and enjoy herself. But I just don't want her to because I'm afraid. And if I feel that way, then how does every other woman feel about their child and their daughter?
7: Yeah, indeed. Thank you so much for coming on.
22: No, thank you.
7: And thank you for talking out. That's Joy Morrissey there, who is our shadow, our women's rights for the Conservative Party, and who has been to Piddington and is talking about women. Bridget Phillipson, if you are watching, please do come on. And I would have loved to have had a debate with Joy and Bridget in the studio. I know that might have sounded a bit one-sided, but Bridget Phillipson won't come on and talk to us. But however, we do have a right of reply from the Home Office. And they say, we expect everyone who comes to the UK to abide by our laws. If they do not, they will face consequences, including the refusal of their asylum claim and removal from the UK. Returns of failed asylum seekers have reached the highest level since 2010, including the refusal of their asylum claim and removal from the UK. Returns of failed asylum seekers have reached the highest level since 2010.

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9: Hello, welcome back to The Weekend with me, Dawn Neeson. Thank you so much for your company. Okay, now the story that is indeed on the front of all your newspapers pretty much today in one form or another. A man has died after being attacked by a tiger at Yorkshire Wildlife Park. Witnesses say the man was seen dancing before entering the tiger enclosure, prompting zookeepers to fire gas-powered stun guns in an attempt to scare the tiger away. It's an incredibly tragic story. Obviously, the poor man obviously had some mental health issues, and you know, his family are obviously in deep shock today. But it does open so many questions about the safety of our animal parks. Joining me now is Danny Bamping from the British Big Cat Society. Danny, good to see you. Thank you so much for joining me. Danny, we're phrasing this question is not really how safe can our animal parks be, but simply for the reason, how do we protect the animals from the humans?
10: Well, quite. I mean, obviously this highlights that very well, and so sad for everybody involved, in, you know, including the young man that lost his life and all the people at the zoo and the wildlife park. I think ultimately that enclosure is very good. It's only got two tigers in it and it's 2 acres. It has an overhead walk, though, and I think that's where he was able to climb a bit of the fence and get into the enclosure. And I think, you know, if we can look at this and learn from it, and then hopefully maybe they'll tighten up a bit more security. But there's a fine line between being able to look at tigers like they are in this enclosure, or looking at them like they're completely in a jail and behind bars, so to speak.
9: Yeah, and we don't, I mean, Danny, no one wants to go back to those days where you see the big cats pacing up and down behind bars. I mean, you know, sure. The fact that the cats in this environment have, you know, space to roam, but

0: the nature of it being so open means that anyone that is, you know, is suffering a mental health issue can end up like this.
1: Yes, quite. We had a few months ago, somebody tried to, they threw a little child into a crocodile enclosure as well. So it's not the first time that this has happened. And I sadly think it won't be the last. I just hope that, the larger zoos and wildlife parks in this country look at this and try and learn from it and see if they can maybe tighten up security without losing the experience of seeing them in their natural habitat as much as they can be in a natural enclosure like that. I mean, this is the other thing, is they are part of a breeding program, an international breeding program, because there's less than 500 Amir tigers, but they're also known as a Siberian tiger. There's less than 500 left in the wild, and that's only because of international breeding programs which these tigers are part of. So I'm glad to hear the park come out this afternoon and say that they're not going to anaesthetize the tiger involved.
0: No, absolutely. That was going to be my next question. Do we know what's happening to particular tigers? Alti is his name, and he was born in a zoo park in Norway. Thankfully, the tiger is still alive, hopefully.
1: Yes. Yeah, that's good news.
0: Okay, Danny, thank you so much for joining us. Danny Bamping from the Big Cat Society. Well. Now, I'm Dawn Neeson. Mrs. GB News, lots more coming up on today's show. Don't move a muscle. All of that coming up.
2: 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Boiler sponsors the weather on GB News.
3: Hello there, welcome to your latest GB News weather from the Met Office. And a bright day today, but increasing cloud from the west, some rain arriving, and then this slowly spreading north and eastwards over the next 24 hours, but turning increasingly mild. Weather fronts queuing up in the Atlantic to move across the UK, a brief ridge of high pressure with light winds. I mean, it's been a fairly pleasant day. That will continue into the evening time, but cloud and rain across the southwest does slowly push northeastwards later on and into the early hours, limiting clear skies to northeastern parts of England into Scotland, so turning chilly here with temperatures in single figures, but elsewhere with southerly winds, a mild night, temperatures 13-14 Celsius across parts of Wales and the West Country. But it does mean a cloudy, damp start to the day, outbreaks of rain here. Across Scotland in the west, we'll see the rain already arriving in the east, a chilly start with some hazy spells of sunshine ahead of the rain moving in, a very dull start across Northern Ireland, western parts of Northern England with outbreaks of rain, but mild. Few glimmers of sunshine across eastern England ahead of the thickening cloud, but a grey start for Wales and down into the West Country, central southern England with showery outbreaks of rain. Murky conditions around the coast, some hill fog as well. And then generally from most through Monday, it will be a cloudy day. Outbreaks of rain at times, but I'm hopeful there'll be a few brighter breaks from time to time, perhaps across central southwestern areas where the sun does come out. Temperatures could lift around 20, maybe even 21 Celsius, but for most of us, the mid to high teens, so above average for the time of year, so a milder, muggy feel compared to the weekend. Into the evening time, some wetter, windier weather across parts of Northern Ireland into Scotland. Elsewhere, it remains largely cloudy and a mild night to come. This should clear to sunshine and showers on Tuesday, a drier, brighter day for most on Wednesday, ahead of further wet and windy weather later in the week.
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7: 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UK only. Entrance must be 18 or over. Lines close at 4 p.m. on the 23rd of October. 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
0: It's 2 o'clock on Sunday, the 11th of October, and this is the weekend on GB News. Thank you so much for your company. I hope you're having a wonderful Sunday afternoon out there. Okay, we've got a big final hour together. Is Andy Burnham preparing to go to the country early? Labour is pushing through changes to voter ID rules as speculation grows over a snap general election, potentially before Christmas. And Kemi Badenoch says the Tories are now preparing for an election at any point. And back to yesterday, madness on Britain streets, clashes with police, around 20 arrests from protesters scaling the Battle of Britain Memorial during a pro-Palestinian march in London. And after one demonstrator told GB News she backed Iran and Hamas.
16: They're freedom fighters, so as far as I'm concerned, they're protecting their land.
0: How worried should we be about the views now being voiced on Britain's streets? Meanwhile, Britain's welfare crisis laid bare. A new report finds more than half of working age adults are now on out-of-work benefits in more than 3,000 neighbourhoods across England and Wales. Has Britain fallen into a welfare trap? And yes, we've been having this debate for 10 years, to be honest with you. Could Britain be heading back into the European Union? A new poll suggests nearly three quarters of Labour voters want Andy Burnham to put talks on rejoining the EU into the party's next manifesto. And a bit of sport to finish the hour. Manchester City head to Anfield for their first match since being found guilty of more than 100 Premier League financial breaches. And they're likely to face a fairly hostile reception, I think it's fair to say, on Merseyside. I'm Dawn Neeson, and this is The Weekend.

0: So thank you so much for your company this afternoon. I know Sunday afternoons are incredibly busy. Everyone's rushing around. And just a gentle reminder, if you are out and about, we are on the radio as well. So you can take us with you. Isn't that lucky for you? Lots of you are getting in touch about all the stories we're discussing today. The two stories that really caught your attention, as I thought they would, are the fact that Sarah and Bridget Phillipson, our health and safety minister for women, refuses to meet women who are worried about their health and safety, and also the fact that the march yesterday, the pro-Palestinian march, where we saw, well, we played a clip just now, didn't we, with that young lady describing Hamas as our freedom fighters, and also the fact that we saw people on the streets of our capital giving Nazi salutes in front of Jewish people. Let me know your thoughts on all the stories today at gbnews.com/yoursay, or scan the QR code and let's have a natter. You can just simply tell me what you're doing on your Sunday afternoon. If you want a bit of company, that's what we're here for as well. Get in touch. Let's have that little chat. All of that coming up after your news headlines with Sophia Wendler.
1: Dawn, thank you and good afternoon. Your headlines at 2:03. Yemen's Houthis have warned airlines and passengers against using Saudi airports and airspace after a deadly attack on the international airport in Riyadh. 12 people were killed and more than 300 injured, including a US national, with Donald Trump now considering joining Saudi strikes on the Houthis. Mr. Trump spoke to reporters last night after learning that an American was among those killed in the strike.
2: I think it's terrible. Well, you're going to find out, see, but I think it's terrible. Well, they're able to defend. Look, the Saudis are good fighters, but I think the attack was a terrible thing.
1: Wes Streeting has said the UK stands with President Zelensky following Donald Trump's calls for him to go after he criticised the US diesel deal with Russia. Zelensky warned a new deal to release millions of tons of Russian diesel into the US would provide Moscow with money to continue its war in Ukraine. Speaking to media as he left the White House, Mr. Trump said the Ukrainian president wants to make problems for the world by continuing to authorize attacks on Russian refineries. Donald Trump confirmed last night an agreement had been reached with Moscow to suspend sanctions on Russian diesel exports until the 7th of April. But Defence Secretary Wes Streeting says Britain doesn't agree with the US deal.
3: First time we've seen a disagreement between Washington and Kyiv, between President Trump and President Zelensky. And in these situations, it's our responsibility to try and bring our friends back together. We do stand full square with Ukraine. We don't support the US decision on diesel. And as for President Zelensky, I just say two things. Firstly, it is for Ukraine to choose their leadership, not for anyone else. And secondly, I mean, I've had the privilege of meeting President Zelensky. I think Ukraine is fortunate to have had someone of that courage.
1: The Pope will undergo surgery after revealing doctors have detected a small growth on his lung during a recent health check. 71-year-old Pope Leo told pilgrims in St. Peter's Square for his weekly Sunday prayer that the growth was well contained and caught at an early stage. The Vatican Press Office said the Pope's recovery from surgery was expected to take about a week. Andy Burnham has said the UK is clear there was Russian interference in the Brexit referendum. The Prime Minister said that when he entered Number 10 in the summer, he had asked whether Moscow interfered in the 2016 vote on whether to leave the EU and was given the clear answer that yes, there was. Speaking on the Rest is Politics podcast, Mr. Burnham said he believes it is important to help voters in Germany and France understand some of this politics is instigated via our enemies. It comes amid the rise of right-wing parties in those countries. Speculation is mounting that Andy Burnham could call a snap election amid reports he's rushing through laws to scrap photo ID checks in polling stations. The Prime Minister has been accused of ramming through the controversial changes, which would allow voters to use a bank card as identification. It's led to suggestions the country could go to the polls earlier than expected. That's despite last month Mr. Burnham claiming that there would be no election anytime soon. Yorkshire Wildlife Park has said the tiger who attacked a man who entered the enclosure is safe and well and will not be euthanised following the incident. Emergency services were contacted after the man entered the enclosure and was set upon by the tiger shortly after 1:30 yesterday. Despite the efforts of medical personnel, the man was pronounced dead at the scene, and his family have since been informed. People across Britain were treated to spectacular northern lights as far south as Lyme Regis overnight. Space weather forecasts have said increased solar activity could also bring dazzling displays tonight and into the start of next week. Sightings of the northern lights have been reported from Scotland and the north of England to the Midlands and the Home Counties. You're up to date on GB News. Now it's back to Dawn.
0: Thank you very much, Sophia, and thank you so much for your company this Sunday afternoon. I hope you're having a lovely, lovely weekend out there, okay? We've got a packed final hour together, so I'd better get cracking. Now, at least 20 people were arrested as thousands of pro-Palestinian demonstrators marched through central London yesterday. We covered it extensively on the programme, didn't we? Many of you got in touch. Organisers claim that around 250,000 people attended the protest, which saw clashes with police and a smaller counter demonstration. GB News' Charlie Peters was at the march and spoke to some of the protesters.
4: Israel has started all of this. Iran, I mean, you know, they're freedom fighters. They're fighting for their land. They're fighting for their people. You know, they're fighting for their livelihoods.
5: So when Hezbollah fires rockets into Israel, targeting Israel, you support that as well?
4: Well, as far as I'm concerned, Israel is the problem of the world. It's the biggest cancer of the world. Israel is attacking the whole of the Middle East.
0: Quite astonishing, though, wasn't it? It just caught me writing some notes down. I've listened to that young lady several times now, and I still can't quite process her thought process, to be honest with you. So let's talk now to a human rights campaigner and director of the Peter Tatchell Foundation. Yeah, that'll be Peter Tatchell then. Peter, thank you so much for joining us. Good to see you. Now, Peter, we know you regularly attend these pro-Palestinian marches. Were you on the one yesterday?
6: I was indeed, yes.
0: Okay. And how did you find it?
6: Well, I didn't find anybody reflecting those kinds of opinions. I'm sure the vast majority of people on that march do not support Iran or Hamas. They just want peace with justice and fairness for everyone in the Middle East. The goal is, yet again, you know, a ceasefire, a negotiated settlement. People have no truck with Iran or Hamas. They are tyrannical regimes who stand against what those marches support. You know, they are dictatorships. You know, what Hamas does is not only acts of terrorism against Israel, but terrorism against Palestinian people in Gaza who disagree with it. You know, I've been supporting many of Hamas victims who've been tortured and some killed by Hamas for simply criticizing its tyrannical rule.
0: And to be fair, Peter, you have always made that point whenever you do come on the show to talk about these marches. But Peter, I do have to say to you, it wasn't difficult for our reporter on the scene to find people that were supporting the Iranian regime, who are regularly hanging people for simply doing what these people were doing yesterday, which is protest. They hang youngsters for doing this. And it wasn't difficult to identify them. We saw many, many people carrying the Iranian regime flag and we did see, Peter, and I hate the fact that we witnessed this on London streets. We saw people giving Nazi salutes, in particular when they were walking past a small counter-protest, which were many Jewish people were involved in.
6: Well, that is absolutely totally wrong. But I was on that march. I monitored it. I watched nearly all of it. And I did see a very small number of about 15 or 20 Iranian flags, but that was it out of nearly 250,000 people. It's clearly very unrepresentative. And those actions by those people bring discredit to the just demand that the Palestinian people should have a homeland, just like Jewish people have, and that both sides can live together in peace with security and human rights for everyone.
0: Peter, how many people on that march yesterday do you think would agree with the point you have just made, which is basically, if I'm wrong, the two-state solution?
6: I can't say, because there has not been an accurate survey of the marchers.
0: No, quite.
6: But from the reactions I received, a lot of people. I marched with a banner supporting a two-state solution and got lots of people saying they agreed they want to see a two-state solution.
0: Did you get anyone coming up to say that your banner was wrong?
6: About three or four people. Three or four people disagreed. 10 times more said they agreed. And I don't know what the rest of them said, but because they didn't express their opinion. Mm-hmm. But I think it's really, really important to not take a small unrepresented minority and suggest that reflects everybody on that march, or even most people on the march. Most people on the march, and I've been on lots of those marches with banners criticizing both Israel and Hamas, and loads of people, in some cases, 200 or 300 people came up to me and said, we agree, we hate Hamas. We're here for Palestine, we're not here for Hamas.
0: And how do you think you'd have fared, Peter, if you had been marching along? This is what I can't understand, right? If you support the two-state solution, why not walk along with the Israeli flag and with the Palestinian flag? That's the two-state solution. Why do we never see anybody doing that?
6: Well, I think the purpose of this march is to particularly highlight the terrible abuses that the Palestinians have suffered over the last few decades. I mean, bit by bit, they've been dispossessed of their land. That right now in the West Bank, Palestinian families who've lived on land and in houses for generations are being terrorized by extremist Jewish settlers. They're having their homes and cars burnt. They've had violent attacks. Some of them have been shot by the settlers. That for us is the priority right now. Because
0: Peter, I'm pretty sure we're running out of time, but that's a tiny percentage of Israelis, of Jewish people that do that. Like the tiny percentage of people that you say were on the march yesterday doing Nazi salutes and supporting Hamas.
6: Yeah, no, I totally agree. I'm not saying all Jewish people take that view at all. The settlers, the extremist settlers on the West Bank, terrorizing Palestinian families, they are not representative.
0: No,
6: but
0: good.
6: They're committing terrible crimes.
0: Okay.
6: And the government of Israel is enabling them, because for the most part, the Israeli Defense Forces and the police do not protect the Palestinians. They protect the settlers.
0: Peter, just quickly and finally, the question that nobody seems to be able to answer this week, certainly from the Green Party. I'm not saying you're a Green Party member, but...
6: I am a Green Party member.
0: You are a Green Party. Oh, wow, hallelujah. I didn't realise that, Peter. Peter, does Israel have the right to exist?
6: Of course it does. Of course it does. And the Palestinian leaders support a two-state solution. It's the Netanyahu government that opposes a two-state solution.
0: And Peter, let's be honest here, it's Hamas that don't support a two-state solution. In fact, they don't support Jewish people, full stop. It's not just wiping out Israel, it's wiping out Jewish people.
6: But Hamas, and the latest polls, has about 10% support in Palestine. About 10% of Palestinians support Hamas.
0: Yeah, well good luck. I mean, good luck if they... They haven't had a democratic poll for a long time. Peter, we have run out of time. I really do appreciate you coming on and actually, hallelujah, answering the question, should Israel exist? Peter Tatchell, thank you so much for joining us on that one. I mean, I have asked literally, I didn't realise he was a member of the Green Party, but anyway, I have asked literally everybody from the Green Party this week, and there's been quite a few. Does Israel have the right to exist? If you had the courage or your convictions to be fair to Peter Tatchell, regardless of what you think of him, he has the courage of those convictions, said, yes, Israel has the right to exist. Why can nobody else answer that question? Okay, let's move on, shall we? Could Britain be heading to the polls before Christmas? Are you feeling like a turkey and willing to get well and truly stuffed? Well, Conservative leader Kemi Badenoch has told her party to prepare for a possible snap general election amid growing speculation that the Prime Minister could call that early vote. It comes as Andy Burnham is reportedly rushing through laws, and I'm suspicious about this one, to scrap photo ID checks in polling station. Joining me now is political commentator Andy Williams. Andy, good to see you. Thank you so much for joining us. Okay, well, I feel like we have this conversation on a daily basis about an early general election. Andy Burnham has said no, but Kemi Badenoch is now, she's getting ready for one for Christmas. Are we going to have one? Where are we?
7: No, I don't think there should be a general election anytime soon, and I don't think there will be either. Obviously, Kemi Badenoch is trying to get her party on election footing for the Tories. You know, maybe it would be a good thing. Remember, they had that disastrous result 2 years ago. They only have 120 or so MPs. So, you know, historically low number of MPs in Parliament. Actually, I think for them, you know, they would stand a reasonably good chance of improving on that number if there was a general election tomorrow. But here's why I don't think there will be and I don't think there should be. From a Labour and from an Andy Burnham standpoint, there is no way that Labour tomorrow or in 6 weeks' time would replicate that enormous majority, that huge landslide that they experienced 2 years ago. While Andy Burnham is enjoying a sort of brief moment of popularity, Labour's policies since they were elected have not been popular. And I think wasting that majority when you have just under 3 years until you have to call another election is just complete madness. Apart from anything, there is no clamour from the public for a general election. I doubt there is a clamour from GB News viewers for a general election. Goodness knows we've had enough of them in the last 10 years. It's about time that a government just got on with the job. And I think the best thing Andy Burnham could possibly do, and I think he almost has said this, is categorically rule out the prospect of a general election and say, judge me in 3 years' time on what we have achieved and on my record. And actually, if they do that, I think Labour stands a reasonably good chance of being re-elected, because let's look at where Reform are, you know, sliding in the polls, still beset by scandal. And the Tories, yes, their star is rising a little, but they're nowhere near the sorts of polling numbers that would win them a general election. So I think the right thing to do and the most likely thing is that Burnham just says, we're going to crack on now.
8: And looking at the latest polling, I mean, polls are polls, Andy, we all know that, but looking at the latest polling, there is only one party that is currently on the up, according to the latest poll this week, and that is the Conservative Party. Labour have taken a bit of a dip, Reform have taken a dip, and obviously the Lib Dems and the Greens, given the week they're having and the fact that both want to try and now get rid of their leaders, they're way down. So the Conservatives are bouncing back.
7: Well, I'd say two things to that. Firstly, they're bouncing back from a historically low base. I mean, they were polling sort of 17, 18% at one point quite recently. Yes, they're on the up. What I would say, though, is if you look at Kemi Badenoch's speech at party conference in the week, she recognises, I think, and this is the smart thing to do, that there a gap has opened up in the centre ground of British politics for a party that is saying, we are for a strong, sensibly managed economy. We are for lower taxes when we can afford them. And yes, we are for cutting unnecessary, wasteful spending. And that's not something that Labour are saying. Labour are talking about tax rises. They're not talking about cutting spending in a thoughtful way. And Reform have no credible plan whatsoever for the economy. So there is a gap in the middle of British politics. Obviously, the Lib Dems you mentioned are pretty much in disarray. Nobody is paying any attention to them, and the Greens aren't even worth talking about. So there is that gap in the centre ground for Kemi Badenoch to fill. And I think that's why the Tories are starting to rise. But remember, it's from a very low base. If there was a general election tomorrow, we're not talking about them winning anything like enough seats for a majority. So actually, I think it would suit almost all parties for there not to be a general election right now. Labour maintains its majority. The Tories have more time to persuade the British public that they're not the disastrous party of the previous 14 years. And Reform aren't in a good spot right now either. So it probably suits everybody that we don't have a snap election.
8: Mm. Andy, just quickly and finally, what do you make of this story today about getting rid of photo ID at polling booths? That's what Burnham appears to be rushing through at the moment. How do you interpret that one?
7: I don't believe we needed to change the law to make photo ID mandatory at polling stations. I think it was largely a bit of a conspiracy theory, an invention of, let's be frank, the right of politics, an attempt, in my view, to suppress certain groups from voting. Having said that, would I be spending time rolling it back now that that's done? No, I wouldn't. I don't think it's a priority. I think it was a stupid thing to do in the first place, but I don't think it's something we should be wasting time on rolling back now.
8: Okay. Andy, thank you so much for joining us. That's our political commentator, Andy Williams there. Thank you so much for joining us. Okay, I'm Dawn Neeson. This is GB News, and there's lots more coming up on today's show. Please do keep those messages coming in. As we had yesterday as well, so many getting the messages coming in. It keeps freezing. I just want to read a really interesting one out there, but do keep them coming in. gbnews.com/yoursay. Now, Britain's welfare crisis laid bare. A shocking new report finds more than half of working age adults are on out-of-work benefits in more than 3,000 neighbourhoods across England and Wales. So we're asking, has Britain fallen into a welfare trap? And more importantly, how do we get out of it? All of that and much more to come. This is GB News, Britain's news channel. I'll see you soon.
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14: Jordan Henderson scored the first direct free kick of his career after practicing during the international break with Chelsea set piece coach Austin McPhee. The 36-year-old stepped up over Cole Palmer and Morgan Rogers to curl home Chelsea's fifth goal in an emphatic 5-1 win over Bournemouth yesterday. Henderson revealed his teammates had confidence in him, while McPhee encouraged him to take the kick. Although Rogers was unhappy, Palmer joked about which corner they would celebrate in. It marked a spectacular home debut for Henderson, who scored twice in 70 minutes after managing only two goals across his previous four seasons. That's the latest sport. For more, go to gbnews.com.
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8: Welcome back to the weekend with me, Dawn Neeson. I hope you're having a lovely, restful Sunday. Maybe you're dreading Monday morning where you've got to get up at the crack of dawn, go to work, maybe doing a grim job you hate where you're working loads of hours for not a lot of money. Well, there's a lot of people in this country that won't be facing that tomorrow morning, because a new report has revealed that more than 3,000 neighbourhoods across England and Wales where over half of working age adults claim out-of-work benefits. The Centre for Social Justice says almost 900 900,000 people live in those areas. So that's 900,000 people. Former Work and Pension Secretary Sir Ian Duncan-Smith told GB News that worklessness has risen since the pandemic.
18: Is culturally damaging in health terms and also to children because they're less likely to succeed at school if their families are out of work.
8: Yes.
18: When I left the welfare system, we'd actually reduced workless households to the lowest since records began. And I think between 750,000 and 1 million children that were in workless households were no longer in. That has all collapsed through COVID and out
8: it
18: the other
8: COVID's
18: side.
8: It's COVID's fault.
18: COVID, what COVID has done is reinforced all the bad bits, the difficult bits of society and pushed people towards welfareism. And the problem is now there are huge numbers of people who are on one single benefit who are of working age.
8: The pandemic's got an awful lot to answer for. Not the government, who made so many mistakes during the pandemic, like paying people not to go to work. Any case, we're not going down that road. The findings come ahead of a major report into Britain's benefits system, which will call for an overhaul of welfare support to help more people into work. Sounds positive. Let's talk now to the campaigns director at the Taxpayers Alliance, William Yarwood. William, good to see you. Thank you so much for joining us today. William, you're a hardworking young man, but there's lots of people that won't be getting out of bed tomorrow to go and earn an honest penny, will they? What do you make of this survey? It's absolutely shocking.
19: Well, it's shocking if you haven't been paying any attention to how the welfare state has been functioning since coronavirus pandemic happened. Otherwise, this appears to be pretty obvious. I mean, congratulations to the Centre for Social Justice for producing this paper, because all they're doing here is highlighting yet another reason why this spiralling welfare bill needs to be get under control. I mean, by the end of this decade, Dawn, the welfare bill is going to be totalling over £400 billion on current forecasts. Now, who's going to be paying for that? It's going to be taxpayers, the people you were just talking about, getting out of bed in the morning at 6-7 o'clock in the morning to go to work. But the problem is many of them will be looking around their neighborhoods, they'll be looking around their areas, and they'll be seeing more and more people not going to work, and they're going to be thinking, I'm being taken for a bit of a mug. So I welcome any move towards welfare reform, as long as it reduces the spending on welfare benefits and makes sure that more and more people get back into work, especially young people.
8: Birmingham tops, because people are saying, well, where's the worst place? Well, Birmingham actually tops the table with 166 neighbourhoods where more than half of working age adults are claiming out of work benefits. It's followed by Liverpool, Sheffield and then Bradford. It is a depressing portrait. Is there anything else going on behind these figures, do we think, William?
19: I think that a coronavirus pandemic has a lot to do with this. I think during the coronavirus pandemic, many people were exposed to the welfare state in a way that they never were before due to the furlough scheme. Mm-hmm. And they learned how the system operates, how to navigate it. And many people decided to essentially not take advantage of it, but basically play the game that the welfare state set them, which has led to a massive rise in the welfare bill, especially amongst young people, especially in relation to things like anxiety, ADHD, mixed anxiety and depression and things like that. And there's been no real turn back, unlike in other countries where there has been a turn back to things like in-person assessments. There's not been a reduction in the welfare bill in this country. And I think the most important thing we need to do in this country is we need to make sure that young people are getting employment support. They're not being told that if they have mild anxiety or depression, they should be written off for all of their lives. And most importantly, John, I think we need to get in-person assessments back on the table, because that's one of the key reasons these numbers have been rising.
8: Yes, indeed, William. I mean, that is ridiculous, the fact that you can fill in a form and then that's it. You can be literally signed off for the rest of your life. I mean, William, it is quite astonishing when you do look at the figures that 25% of working age adults in this country claim to be disabled. Do we really believe that 25% of the population, the working age population, are disabled?
19: The problem is the reason that's occurred is because the link between mental health and proper health, so to speak, you know, actual physical health, was actually connected during the last Conservative government. They started treating mental health, whether it as mild or as extreme as it possibly could be, they started treating that in the same way that health, what we would call like normal health, physical health would be. And maybe at the time that was seen as a good thing, but then of course the coronavirus pandemic hit and everyone was locked inside and many people got depressed afterwards. And then obviously loads of young people are are experiencing, you know, mental health illnesses or mental health crises in their own lives. But there is also a key point here. I think many people are just sort of medicalizing the ups and downs of life in many ways. And that's not just me saying that. That's various GPs who have been giving these sick notes out. They're saying actually many of these things, especially in relation to ADHD and anxiety, are overdiagnosed. And I recommend anybody who doesn't think this is a problem to go to benefitsdata.uk, which is a new tool that the Taxpayers Alliance has released, where you can look at your benefits bill in your area and actually look at the increase in PIP psychiatric conditions across your constituency and local authority. And some of the numbers are pretty shocking, with those numbers increasing in some areas over the last 2 years, upwards of 100% over the last 2 years.
8: Indeed. Sorry, where was that again? What should they go to?
19: Benefitsdata.uk is right. The Taxpayers Alliance's new welfare tool. It has, if you go to the top of the website, there's a benefits bill. You can tap in your postcode or your constituency and see what the benefits bill looks like in your area.
8: Yeah, if you're feeling very brave, I suggest you do that. William, thank you so much for joining us. That's Campaigns Director at the Taxpayers Alliance, William Yowen. Obviously, the big question is, what is the Labour government going to do about it? I mean, Keir Starmer basically probably lost his job on the grounds that he was going to try and tackle that welfare bill. One of the reasons there a few others. In any case, a DWP spokesperson has said we are already reforming the welfare system across the country by narrowing the gap between universal credit standard and health rates, restoring face-to-face assessments, and investing $3.5 billion in employment support to end the culture of people being signed off and written off. Okay, I'm Dawn Neeson. This is UB News. There's lots more coming up on today's show, but first it's time for the news headlines with Sophia Wensler.
20: Thank you and good afternoon. Your headlines at 2:32. Wes Streeting has said the UK stands with President Zelensky following Donald Trump's calls for him to go after he criticised the US diesel deal with Russia. Zelensky warned a new deal to release millions of tonnes of Russian diesel into the US would provide Moscow with money to continue its war in Ukraine. Yemen's Houthis have warned airlines and passengers against using Saudi airports and airspaces after a deadly attack on the international airport in Riyadh. 12 people were killed and more than 300 injured, including a US national, with Donald Trump now considering joining Saudi strikes on the Houthis. The Pope will undergo surgery after revealing doctors have detected a small growth on his lung during a recent health check. The Vatican Press Office said the 71-year-old Pope's recovery from surgery is expected to last about a week. And people across Britain have been spotting spectacular northern lights as far south as Lyme Regis overnight. Space weather forecasts have said increased solar activity could also bring dazzling displays tonight and into the start of next week. Those are the headlines for now. More news at the top of the hour.
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8: Thank you very much, Sophia. And remember, let me know your thoughts on all the stories we're discussing today by visiting gbnews.com/your say and joining the conversation. Or you can scan the QR code, which is on your screens right there, right now. OK, there's lots more coming up on today's show. Could Britain be heading back into the European Union? Oh, make it stop, please. A new poll suggests nearly three quarters of Labour voters want Andy Burnham rejoining the EU into the party's next manifesto. Oh, brace yourself for this one, people. All of that and much more to come. I'm Dawn Neeson and this is GB News. I'll see you very soon.
22: Hello there. Welcome to your latest GB News weather forecast. And today we've got a ridge of high pressure pushing through, so it's largely dry. Some bright or sunny spells and not feeling too bad with lighter winds compared to yesterday. But weather fronts are waiting to move in to give thicker cloud. Outbreaks of rain initially across the far west, but they will push across the country tonight and through into Monday. So for Sunday, plenty of bright spells, lots of dry weather across much of the country. However, thicker cloud will bring outbreaks of rain to the far southwest of the UK, but the rain largely light and patchy here. Temperatures similar to yesterday, 12 to 17 Celsius, but with lighter winds, it may just feel a little less chilly compared to what we saw through Saturday. As we move through into the evening time tonight, we'll see the rain across parts of Cornwall, Devon, slowly pushing northeastwards into parts of Somerset, southern Wales. Elsewhere, generally dry across England and Wales, thickening cloud across Northern Ireland, fairly cloudy end to the day across Scotland, but some bright spells ahead of dusk and temperatures around 11 or 12 Celsius there at 6 p.m. So move through the evening time, temperatures do drop away across the north and the east of the UK under clearer skies, but they start rising from the west as this band of cloud and rain pushes in. Rain across Northern Ireland, Wales down into the southwest during the early hours. This pushing slowly north and eastwards through the night. Ahead of it, clearer skies just about hold on across the northeast here. Temperatures low single figures across northeast Scotland, but elsewhere rising double figures to start the day on Monday, but it is a cloudy start. Outbreaks of patchy rain and drizzle pushing north and eastwards. A lot of low cloud, some hill fog, murk around the coasts. Winds coming in from the south, so we do start importing some mild air for the time of year. So if we do see any brighter breaks, 20, 21 Celsius possible, so feeling on the warm side.
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8: Now, I don't normally drink at this time on a Sunday, but I'm making an exception to the rules today because it's Aidan McGee's birthday today. Aidan, happy birthday to you.
3: Happy fantastic to you. See you.
8: Happy birthday, dear Aidan. Me. Happy birthday to all your...
3: Oh, fantastic. How good to see you. 49, actually.
8: Wow. Yeah. Next
3: is that
8: year.
3: Right? You wouldn't have thought it, would you?
8: No, I mean, 56. You don't look a day over 60. next year is the big one, so happy birthday to
3: Thanks.
8: You.
3: I got you a little present, actually, from Friday's game.
8: Oh, thank you, because I didn't get to it. No, I really didn't.
3: West Ham versus QPR. 1-1 draw. Fantastic night of entertainment. I thought QPR was just about worth a point. It's a team sheet in here somewhere, but not that it matters too much. No, but we paid tribute to Ludo McCloskey, of course. We played for both our clubs. He was absolutely magnificent. Let's hold that up to the camera seven there, if we can possibly see it. There
8: tribute.
3: You go. And that's from Friday. West Ham 1, QPR 1. A great night was had by all. Had a fabulous chicken curry as well.
8: Marvellous. I'm so glad that I missed
3: deserves,
8: it because I was
3: deserves credit.
8: Thank you. Genuinely thank you for that. I mean,
3: no worries at all. Should we move from East London up to Manchester?
8: Yes, let's.
3: Because, look, both the spotlight has been on both Manchester clubs over the last 24 hours. You can extend that for Man City over the last 3.5 weeks now. And it wasn't, it's quite easy to see what the Premier League were up to. They dropped that bombshell, didn't they? The annunciation that there was a guilty verdict over Man City for the financial breaches. And they made sure that everyone had a long run at it because it was the international break, the longest international break we've ever known. And then finally, we saw the managers speak about it. Enzo Maresca was first out of the blocks on Friday at 11 o'clock, saying, "We will win the appeal." And he said he has full confidence in the owners of the club. And he wouldn't have joined, of course, if he felt the club were going to be relegated or sanctioned in any other way. Don't forget, he was a coach, as was Mikel Arteta, far back into the Pep Guardiola regime as well. And they both say, Arteta and Maresca, for their part, that their consciences are clear. We know that Manchester City are playing today. I want to just throw a brief spotlight on Man United because of that. They didn't have any kind of focus on what they were doing over the last couple of weeks. They were already in trouble going into the international break. One win out of five, made that one win out of six yesterday. They couldn't even beat Tottenham at home. Now, what's interesting here is that Tottenham had...
8: They couldn't even beat Tottenham at home.
3: Well, no, Tottenham were in the bottom. I think Tottenham third or fourth from bottom. They haven't won a game either. They only scored two or three goals, but they were excellent yesterday. They should have won in that first half, should have scored more goals. They had a man sent off. So there couldn't be many more advantages going Man United's way. And then they don't even manage managed to see the jobs through. I'm sorry, but if you're an elite club aspiring for the Champions League and beyond, you have to be beating any 10-man side at home. They didn't manage it against Manchester City the other week. Of course, City won with that controversial goal, which was found to subsequently not to, well, he shouldn't have stood. But nonetheless, United has a tricky situation. They can be grateful to their neighbours that not enough of a spotlight was thrown over them in the last 2.5 weeks. Even in the press conference on Friday, nobody mentioned to Man City, the Man City boss Maresca, that they've got a game against Liverpool on Sunday. It was all taken up by everything else, but they all have to face the music today because Man City and Liverpool line up at Anfield just a little bit later on, and there'll be a hot reception from Anfield. I would argue that Liverpool were probably the club, they're not the only club, but the club who have been affected most. They lost out most by Manchester City's period of dominance. I think it was 2019 when they got 99 points to Liverpool and still didn't win the league. In any other league, in any other league in the Premier League era, that would have been, or any other season, that would have been enough to win the league, but it wasn't on that occasion. And, you know, City were found to have been guilty of wrongdoing, of course, over that period of time. So, look, it's going to be a great game today. We saw some brilliant stuff for yesterday. I went to Arsenal, got another present for you there, an Arsenal programme. I was a guest of Frank Warren, which is fantastic.
8: Why do I need an Arsenal programme in my life? Just remind me.
3: I don't know. We'll leave
8: just
3: it.
8: Remind me how West Ham got relegated.
3: Yeah, true. Well, I'm going to find an Arsenal fan in the back if you don't want it. And if, you know, they can have the programme, but I got it for free.
8: Thanks,
3: I have to say, you know, I didn't go out of my way to.
8: I give you champagne for your birthday. You give me an Arsenal.
3: I know. In fact, I've been talking quite a while. Let me have a quick beef sweet. Hang on.
8: Please do. Mm. But the thing is with this Man City game, Man City game, the whole Man City saga, its tentacles are spreading so. Fana, literally affecting the whole of football, international,
3: you know what?
8: Nationally, affecting politics.
3: Absolutely. Do you know what I think? You know, if they're punished too hard, I think City need either light touch sanctions, i.e. something like don't get relegated, but points deduction, transfer embargo, that kind of stuff, maybe a ban from Europe, or they need a really, really heavy sanction. And that, I suspect, looking at it cynically, and somebody who covered the breakaway of the Super League back in April 2021, I think that might be their green light to go off and form a Super League with a lot of the other clubs around Europe which are owned by or powered by Emirate money, such as PSG, for example. There'll be lots of takers, two takers in Spain, certainly, Real Madrid and Barcelona, who want to form a Super League with Man City. PSG will go there. I think you might even get temptation from Germany as well in the form of Borussia Dortmund and Bayern Munich. Certainly AC Milan, who've struggled for many years without a TV deal, I think they'd go for it as well, and that might be the green light they need.
8: Just one quick final. I'd be killed if I didn't mention this. The South Coast Derby today. Southampton Portsmouth for Lewis McKenzie and Lewis's family, who are probably watching, hopefully.
3: Yeah, Southampton won by a goal to nil. James Bree's goal did it, and Portsmouth didn't take some chances actually in the second half. Southampton had a man sent off about halfway through, and they weren't able to get it done. But the home side has won that particular derby in each of the last eight games, I suppose. So it's not a great surprise. Pompey not in great form either, but a long, long way to go, and they'll be hoping for redemption later in the season at Fratton Park.
8: Great. Well, you're in great form.
3: Thank you.
8: So, and have the lovely rest of your birthday. Aidan McGee, thank you so much.
3: Thanks for making a fuss of me. Yeah. I appreciate it.
8: Oh, no, we always make a fuss of you. Aidan, thank you so much for coming. Enjoy the rest of your day. Okay, now it's time for, oh gosh, it's like coming up to 2:45 already, which means it's time for the A Great British Giveaway. Now, I'm not giving Aidan away, although I know there's a few takers on here, which is a bit weird, frankly. Okay, it's a really good prize. It really is. And here's all the details.
4: 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And because you'll only see this on GB News, that one guaranteed winner really could be you. 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Or post your name and number to GB23 PO Box 8690 Derby DE1 9TT. UK only. Entrance must be 18 or over. Lines close at 4 p.m. on the 23rd of October. We may call the winner live after all entry routes have closed. Please check the closing time if listening or watching on demand. Good luck!
8: Good luck indeed. I might throw Aidan McGee in if you're very nice. Okay, coming up.
0: Welcome to Fleet Week, where the American military puts some of its most impressive hardware on display.
8: GB News' Ben Leo is in San Francisco for us for Fleet Week, as America puts its military might on full display, and very impressive it is too. What message, though, is Washington sending to the rest of the world? Eek. But before we get to that, if you are in search of some holiday sun, here's a forecast for those top European destinations.
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22: Hello there. Plenty of sunshine across Spain and Portugal the next couple of days. The showers, though, intense across parts of Italy into Greece. Looking at the details for Monday, plenty of warm sunshine across the Canary Islands, plenty of blue skies, Portugal and Spain. Now, one or two showers possible across Mallorca, Ibiza, stretching across into Italy, and then some heavy showers and thunderstorms across Greece and Turkey. But they should clear over the next few days here.
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5: Welcome back. Now, the skies above San Francisco are roaring with the sound of American military might. Fleet Week is in full swing, a spectacular display of warships, fighter jets and military hardware designed to showcase the strength of the US armed forces. Can you imagine doing that here? Any case, Ben Leo has been in San Francisco for us to find out more.
6: Welcome to Fleet Week, where the American military puts some of its most impressive hardware on display for the world to see. Every year, San Francisco hosts one of America's biggest military showcases. And for several days, the city's famous waterfront is taken over by warships, military personnel, and some of the world's best pilots. It's a chance for the public to see the US Armed Forces up close and personal, and get a first-hand look at the military's capabilities. And perhaps the biggest attraction of all, the US Navy's Blue Angels.
7: We're at Oakland International Airport here, where the Blue Angels are prepping for their big display for Fleet Week. We've just been having a chat with some of the pilots here.
8: You know, we typically operate between 300 and 400 miles per hour when we're flying. Our solos will do a sneak pass that's just under the speed of sound, and they'll fly as slow as 120 miles an hour in some maneuvers. So we show you the full breadth and capability of the F-18 Super Hornet when we're flying. And then when we fly in our closest formations this weekend, we'll be about 12 inches apart from one another.
9: What's so special about this team is we are just a highlight of what every sailor and Marine is out there doing. You know, the ones that are downrange right now doing the real job.
10: We as a team, we all have, you know, small pieces of the pie with our maintenance crew, right? All of the guys working on all these jets, late night hours, right? The behind the scene team.
6: Over the weekend, thousands gathered along San Francisco Bay to watch the Blue Angels in action, but they were just one part of an extraordinary display of American air power with F-22 Raptors, F-35 fighter jets, and even the legendary U-2 spy plane and other high-level military aircraft taking to the skies. Before the show, we asked spectators what had brought them to the waterfront, what they were looking forward to, and just how they felt about their military.
11: It's just the spirit of America.
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1: Hello there. Welcome to your latest GB News weather from the Met Office. And a bright day today, but increasing cloud from the west. Some rain arriving and then this slowly spreading north and eastwards over the next 24 hours, but turning increasingly mild. Weather fronts queuing up in the Atlantic to move across the UK. A brief ridge of high pressure with light winds. I mean, it's been a fairly pleasant day. That will continue into the evening time, but cloud and rain across the southwest does slowly push northeastwards later on and into the early hours, limiting clear skies to northeastern parts of England into Scotland. So turning chilly here with temperatures in single figures, but elsewhere with southerly winds, a mild night, temperatures 13, 14 Celsius across parts of Wales and the West Country. But it does mean a cloudy, damp start to the day, outbreaks of rain here. Across Scotland in the west, we'll see the rain already arriving. In the east, a chilly start with some hazy spells of sunshine ahead of the rain moving in. A very dull start across Northern Ireland, western parts of Northern England with outbreaks of rain, but mild. Few glimmers of sunshine across eastern England ahead of the thickening cloud, but a grey start for Wales and down into the West Country, central southern England with showery outbreaks of rain. Murky conditions around the coast, some hill fog as well. And then generally from most through Monday, it will be a cloudy day, outbreaks of rain at times, but I'm hopeful there'll be a few brighter breaks from time to time, perhaps across central southwestern areas where the sun does come out. Temperatures could lift around 20, maybe even 21 Celsius, but for most of us, the mid to high teens, so above average for the time of year, so a milder, muggy feel compared to the weekend. Into the evening time, some wetter, windier weather across parts of Northern Ireland into Scotland. Elsewhere, it remains largely cloudy and a mild night to come. This should clear to sunshine and showers on Tuesday, a drier, brighter day for most on Wednesday, ahead of further wet and windy weather later in the week.
0: Today, clouds overhead, total zen within. 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
5: 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UK only. Entrance must be 18 or over. Lines close at 4 p.m. on the 23rd of October. Please check the closing time if listening or watching on demand. Good luck.
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7: I've been in Westminster for a long time, but I know that though power may be here, its effect on people's lives is across the whole of the country. We may be where rules are made, but it's where they're implemented that matters. Join me, Jacob Rees-Mogg, for forthright and frank discussion on where Britain has come from, where it's going, and where it will end up. That's State of the Nation, Monday to Thursday, 8 to 9 o'clock. Vox Populi, Vox Dei.
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9: 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On GB News.
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15: 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You just tuned in. 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
16: That's what makes us the fearless champion of Britain.
17: Hello, afternoon. It's 3 o'clock. Welcome to GB News. You're watching Nana Aquir. Not literally, because it is, of course, with me, Christo. She is here tonight at 9 o'clock. I am here with you for the next 3 hours, bringing you all the latest news, debate, analysis, all until 6 o'clock. Here's what's coming up. Here's Andy Burnham preparing to go to the country early. Labour is pushing through changes to voter ID. Now, why would they be doing that? Well, speculation is growing over a snap general election. Meanwhile, Kemi Badenoch says the Tories are waiting, ready, willing and able for an election at any point. Labour's newest MP is already facing questions over her record in local government. Segal Abdulwali has been elected to replace Sir Keir Starmer in Holborn and St Pancras. But during her time in senior roles at Camden Council, the authority faced serious criticism over its housing services. Has she failed her way to success? I'll be delivering my conclusion on that later.
18: Breakfast, we'll hear about the huge economic shot in the arm that the Falkland Islanders expect from the oil industry in a couple of years' time. This, of course, on top of the fishing sector, which has already made these islands self-sufficient.
17: GB News is in the Falklands. By the way, some of the facts that Mark White has come up about this have just been fascinating, and obviously the row over the British Overseas Territory is deepening. So we'll hear more from Mark throughout the show. A man is mauled to death by a tiger at a Yorkshire wildlife park. It's raised serious questions. Do we do enough to protect animals from us and vice versa? Britain's welfare crisis is laid bare. A new report has found more than half of working-age adults are on out-of-work benefits in more than 3,000 neighbourhoods across England and Wales. So, has the UK fallen into a welfare trap? So all of that is coming up over the course of the next hour. Don't forget, as you know, I love your say, and you can join the conversation. Go to gbnews.com/your say. You can click on the QR code on the screen now, make things easier for you, and get talking right now. But before all of that, let's get you up to date with the latest news headlines. Here's Sophia Wensler.
19: Christo, thank you and good afternoon. Your headlines at 3:02. Yemen's Houthis have warned airlines and passengers against using Saudi airports and airspace after a deadly attack on the international airport in Riyadh. 12 people were killed and more than 300 injured, including a US national, with Donald Trump now considering joining Saudi strikes on the Houthis. Mr. Trump spoke to reporters last night after learning that an American was among those killed in the strike.
20: I think it's terrible. Well, you're going to find out, see, but I think it's terrible. Well, they're able to defend. Look, the Saudis are good fighters, but I think the attack was a terrible thing.
19: Wes Streeting has said the UK stands with President Zelensky following Donald Trump's calls for him to go after he criticised the US diesel deal with Russia. Zelensky warned a new deal to release millions of tonnes of Russian diesel into the US would provide Moscow with money to continue its war in Ukraine. Speaking to media as he left the White House, Mr. Trump said the Ukrainian president wants to make problems for the world by continuing to authorise attacks on Russian refineries. Donald Trump confirmed last night an agreement had been reached with Moscow to suspend sanctions on Russian diesel exports until the 7th of April. But Defence Secretary Wes Streeting says Britain doesn't agree with the US deal.
21: It's not the first time we've seen a disagreement between Washington and Kyiv, between President Trump and President Zelensky. And in these situations, it's our responsibility to try and bring our friends back together. We do stand full square with Ukraine. We don't support the US decision on diesel. And as for President Zelensky, I just say two things. Firstly, it is for Ukraine to choose their leadership, not for anyone else. And secondly, I mean, I've had the privilege of meeting President Zelensky. I think Ukraine is fortunate to have had someone of that courage.
19: The Pope will undergo surgery after revealing doctors have detected a small growth on his lung during a recent health check. 71-year-old Pope Leo told pilgrims in St. Peter's Square for his weekly Sunday prayer that the growth was well contained and caught at an early stage. The Vatican Press Office said the Pope's recovery from the surgery was expected to take around a week. Yorkshire Wildlife Park has said the tiger who attacked a man who entered the enclosure is safe and well and will not be euthanised following the incident. Emergency services were contacted after the man entered the enclosure and were set upon by the tiger shortly after 1:30 p.m. yesterday afternoon. Despite the efforts of medical personnel, the man was pronounced dead at the scene and his family have since been informed. People across Britain were treated to spectacular northern lights as far south as Lyme Regis overnight. Space weather forecasts have said increased solar activity could also bring dazzling displays tonight and into the start of next week. Sightings of the northern lights have been reported from Scotland and the north of England to the Midlands and the Home Counties. Those are the latest GB News headlines. We'll have more for you in an hour.
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17: Now, could Britain be heading to the polls before Christmas? Yes, another election. There's been a bounce, ladies and gentlemen. It's not a Burnham bounce, it's apparently a Badenoch bounce. And now Kemi Badenoch has told her party to prepare for a possible snap general election. There is growing speculation that the Prime Minister could call an early vote. Hang on, didn't Andy Burnham tell us that he had no plans of going to the country till 2029? Are we presuming that that was perhaps a little white lie from a Prime Minister? Never. Never. Well, of course, the Conservative leader has secured a bounce in the polls. She has gone up, and the party, by 3 points. Well, joining me now is businessman and commentator Jeff Banks and political commentator Jonathan Liss. We can discuss this. We've got loads of time to do so. I shall start with you, Jeff Banks. Jeff Banks, do you remember when I met you at the Clothes Show Live in 1991 when I was morbidly obese and I came bounding over to you weighing nearly 20 stone and asked you where I could buy some clothes?
23: No, I don't remember that.
17: I accosted you and you were very, very kind to me, actually.
23: Did I give you a positive response?
17: You did give me a positive response. I don't know if I'd have given myself a positive response at that point, but you were very, very kind to this sort of young teenager who probably shouldn't have been at the Clothes Show Live.
23: That's a long time ago. It's like, what, 30-odd years ago?
17: Yeah, 30 years ago. Yeah. So there we go. And from that, Yeah. Look at how sartorially wonderful we both are now. Okay, but more to more serious stuff. Yeah. Kemi, and she says, front page of today's Mail on Sunday, holding up the camera, there could be an election at Christmas. She's put the Tory party on notice. I mean, I've got mixed feelings here. Kemi, I think, has become very impressive. I really like her and I really like the policies that she's come up with. The problem is that a lot of the problems that her policies want to solve, some of them, not all, the Conservatives handed to the Labour government. So that is, I think, the dilemma that voters will face. Do you understand that, or do you think that she will do better than perhaps some people are speculating?
0: No, I actually think Kemi, to me, she'd be a really good like head girl at a girls' grammar school. She's actually good at a university debate. She's given like Keir Starmer a bashing in PM question times and continued with like our friend Burnham when he bothers to turn up, which is rare. So I think in that respect, credit to her. Is she a leader? Absolutely not. Would I think that her giving a call, time for a general election, to me, it's cannon fodder. I think she didn't do particularly well at the Conservative conference. Her speech was a bit lacklustre. So I think, for me, the Tories are finished. So I think anything she says, I actually put in the trash can.
17: 3 points up in the polls.
0: Well, maybe that's
17: according to this particular poll, they're doing, you know, better than they've done in an awfully long time. And
1: what's the margin between Labour and the Tories in that poll?
17: That's a very, very good question, and it's one I shall tell you in a second. But what do you think, Jonathan, about this?
1: Well, look, you clearly have seen Badenoch improve, and that's not difficult when you start from as low a base as she did. So yes, she's upped her game. And so people like me, and this is kind of the consensus view 2 years ago, was that she would basically maybe last a year and the guns are out, the knives are out for her. Partly because of her deeply abrasive personality, as we said, she seems to have toned smooth the edges of that as well. So she's doing better. Obviously, the main rival that she had has now gone over to another party. So sort of things have been fortunate for her. But the story is concealed often in that, because when you look at a personal leader or a leader doing slightly better, you can ignore the wider story. And that is the Conservatives are going nowhere. And they are still absolutely down in the polls. I mean, yes.
17: I'll give you those poll numbers, actually, because you asked me. So the Conservatives are still third. So they're languishing at around 20-21%. Reform, around 24%. Labour, still ahead, 29%.
1: That's much bigger than it was recently.
17: Probably still not quite enough for a substantial Labour majority or a majority at all.
1: But here's the story, isn't it? Because, first of all, the Labour turnaround, you know, we don't know how things are going to turn out, but the Labour turnaround has been marked and it is sustained, because it wasn't just a flash of the pan over the summer. We're now in October and the burn and bounce seems to be there. We'll see, obviously, you know, what happens after the budget, etc. But Labour has turned things around. So now that's the branch that the Conservatives are clinging to has now sort of fallen into the river. And she doesn't have, you know, the Labour's unpopularity to prop herself up.
0: Do you know, I really don't buy in that Labour have turned things around. I think what has happened is they realised that Keir Starmer was a cul-de-sac going nowhere. Mm. They somehow engineered to get shot of him. They got Burnham in a kind of like by-election, ushered him into Downing Street. Since then, he's really done absolutely nothing. So all that everybody has actually said, he's more personable, he's more likable.
17: Oh, he can string a sentence together, but it's like having a good salesman.
1: Well,
17: now we've got a used car salesman.
1: Being a communicator is obviously very important in politics, and I don't agree with you that
0: he's done
1: nothing.
0: If you get lulled into false sense of security with that like Manchester accent, and I'm going to do the right thing by everybody, and I'm a really nice man with my black T-shirt on, and I'm speaking...
1: You know, well, Liam and Noel Gallagher of the Manchester, not everyone's likable.
0: If you get lulled into that, maybe Noel Gallagher...
1: Well, actually, I'm a big fan of Liam, actually.
17: Where are you from?
1: I'm a big fan of Liam. Sorry, I'm sorry.
0: So at least
1: let's not talk about oasis.
0: Okay, but
1: at
0: least Noel in the papers today does his own washing up by hand.
3: Okay, well, anyway, look, I think we're straying from the point. We'll come back to you both in a minute when you're not talking nonsense. Let's now talk to trade unionist Chris Webb, who joins us here on GB News. I mean, Chris, it's better for Kemi Badenoch, but will Andy Burnham take the risk and go to the country? I think, by the way, the fact that Andy Burnham told us that it won't be till 2029 that he will be planning a general election is absolute nonsense. I think that we are in election campaigning mode from Andy Burnham right now. What do you think?
4: Good to see you all. Kemi Badenoch wants to be Prime Minister UK. I want to score the winner for Plymouth Argyle in an FA Cup final. There's two things that are not going to be happening there. I think we all know that. I think that, you know, it's a bit rich of the party that has left this country totally upside down with so many things going on, with infrastructure crumbling, with the NHS crumbling, with wages crisis, with inequality never been worse, with millions of children going hungry, to say we are the answer. I think this is Kemi Badenoch with one last attempt to make herself feel and come across as relevant. She knows they're not even at the racist reform are the party of the right that are opposing the Labour government. And I just think it feels a little bit desperate, if I'm being honest.
3: What about the state of the country that the Conservatives left the UK in? You must be absolutely furious about the fact that we've got the highest unemployment under Labour since COVID, the biggest number of business insolvencies under Labour since COVID. Inflation is up. Borrowing is up. Bond yields are up. I mean, we are in an absolute economic crisis, and all of which made worse by the last 2 years in the Labour government.
4: Well, I think you can't undo 14 years of devastation in 2 years. And I think even Keir Starmer was clear that you'd need a substantial period of time. What we now need, and what I would 100% accept, is Labour have not done enough for working class people. Labour have continued to allow the billionaires and those who are in control of the country via the media and via politics to continue to act in the way they have done for many, many decades. So Andy Burnham does face some real tough choices. And I think, you know, his language has been good. Some of the policy announcements we've seen have been good, but we do undoubtedly need to see more, because the levels of inequality in this country are absolutely sickening.
3: You do realise, Chris, just to jump in there, though, because you're saying that they're not doing enough in order for you know, these people who apparently have this apparent huge amount of wealth. The number of UK millionaires is at the lowest level since 2008. Millionaires and those who create jobs and create wealth and pay tax are leaving the UK at the fastest rate in 20 years. Can you explain to me how that is going to close the gap on inequality? Because they are the ones, whether you like it or not, that pay the majority of tax. The top 1% pay a third of income tax in this country. If they are leaving, that's not going to close the inequality gap.
4: Well, the top 1% in this country also have more wealth than the bottom 29 million people. So these people have been around for decades and decades and decades, and business regulations got looser and looser and looser, and the kryptonites and the billionaires and the media moguls have existed in absolute paradise, whilst inequality in the UK has grown for decade upon decade. So the question isn't whether we should worry about millionaires leaving. I worry more about the fact that people outside your studio are sleeping on the streets tonight.
3: But how do you help those people if you've got less tax coming in? But how do you help those people if you've got less tax coming in from those very wealthy people that you're angry with? If they leave, there is less tax. If there is less tax, there is less money to help the people that you are worried about.
4: Well, let me give you an example of what these people do, yeah?
3: I don't want an example of what they do. I want you to answer the question of how do you help the people you're worried about if there is less money for tax because wealthy people are leaving?
4: Well, what you do is you ask business people in this country to run businesses properly, because what happens, you talk about the tax they pay, but many, many of these millionaires and these billionaires set up business models where I go to work, yeah, or you go to work and you are paid so little that the state then has to top up your tax contributions, your national insurance contributions, and you have to be on benefits. There are millions of people in the UK who are going to work, doing an honest day's pay, many of them working multiple jobs, and they then have to tap into the state benefits, literally to keep them and their families heads above water. So what's happened in this country, and it's been a decade-long issue, which consecutive governments have done nothing about, and Tories will do nothing about, Reform definitely will do nothing about, and Labour have to, in last chance saloon, do something about now. But it can make this country more equal.
3: But then if they bring in legislation to sort that out, let's say that okay, Labour say, right, you've got to sort that out, as they did with a higher minimum wage, as they did with perhaps the higher national insurance, as they did with more stringent workers' rights, what we've seen as the consequence of that is unemployment going up. So there's no point in having legislation for good pay or legislation for better workers' rights if those people are no longer working because businesses have said, well, actually, we can't afford to keep you. So again, that isn't always the solution and isn't always going to help those people you're most worried about.
4: So how do we help them? Do we keep them in poverty? Do we keep them claiming benefits? Do we keep the state system totally and utterly rigged so the billionaires are happy? The inequality gap grows bigger and bigger. We need a fundamental conversation.
3: If billionaires and millionaires are paying, that 1% are paying over a third of income tax. If the top 10% are paying over 60% of the income tax in this country, I think a lot of people would say, well, you know what? They're already paying their fair share, and trying to tax them even more is just going to lead to tax receipts going down, which we have seen
4: before. Where's the money going? Where's the money going?
3: I think there's an awful lot of government waste. I think there's an awful lot of money that goes into the government that is absolutely wasted. I think there's a lot of public spending. There's a huge welfare bill. There is a lot of places where money goes that it could be redistributed to in a better way. Because unfortunately, I think, and you may disagree with this, and I completely respect that you will, it sounds counterintuitive, but absolutely high punishing taxes on people look good on paper, but most of the time leads to people leaving and leads to lower tax receipts. And that's what we're seeing.
4: Well, there's 4 million children today going to bed hungry. There's 4 million children tomorrow who will miss at least one meal. The tax contributions or the tax dodging or the moving money offshore of billionaires and millionaires does not and has not statistically and provenly put food in those kids' bellies. So what is this debate? So I mean, honestly, genuinely, if someone wants to do well for themselves and they want to earn loads and loads of money and they want to have a fantastic life, then do you know what? All credit to their entrepreneurship. But when they do that off the back of putting working class people into poverty, then they're not the type of business people we need. Business leaders in this country used to grow things, used to manufacture things, used to invent things. All business leaders do now is take money out of the economy and smash things up, break them up, asset strip, and we need a proper debate in the UK, and that's what I'm calling for.
3: And I respect that. I just think that you know, you and I fundamentally disagree about the way in which we go about trying to create wealth.
4: Well, your way's not worked. Your way's not worked. Your way, I'm saying to you, you're saying my way theoretically may not work. I'm saying to you, your way...
3: Your way has been also tried before. Your way has also been tried before. Your way was tried in the 60s. It was tried in the 70s. It's being tried right now. And in all of those instances, the UK has nearly become bankrupt. We are very nearly bankrupt, and it looks like we might need an IMF bailout at some point in the next few months. That's as a result of trying it also, respectfully, your way. But I'll give you the final word.
4: Yeah, well, thank you. One of the things that people, when they say, oh, you know, trade unions want to go back to the 70s, tell you what the 70s had. It had working people with money in their pocket. It had people having to get decent housing. It had a proper functioning NHS. It had a functioning transport system. And it had a sense of community. So, know what? If rolling back a few years gives us that, then let's have a go at it.
3: Some
4: compared to what
3: people,
4: we
3: I will say, might have a different memory of the 70s, but I respect where you're coming from. Listen, Chris Webb, really good to talk to you. What an interesting conversation about how we solve the problems in this country. I don't know, have we got time to go to the panel for a quick response to that, by the way? I think we do. Jeff, what do you want to say to that?
0: I found him really offensive.
3: Offensive? Why that? Oh, well, hang on. Should we keep him so that he can respond to this, actually? Because if Jeff's going to go in on him, we're just going to get him back up in a second. But why do you find that offensive, Jeff?
0: I found it offensive because I actually was born into a very poor circumstance during the war. So I've experienced what poverty was like in the 50s, in the 60s, and I knew what I had to do to get out of poverty. And it was tough. And I've actually spent all my life actually building businesses, employing people, paying my tax. I've never been on the dole. I've actually contributed constantly to this country, employing countless people. Me, at this stage now, because of the welfare state where we're giving away so much money, I'm now having to reduce the number of people that I employ. And I've seen manufacturing in this country under this government
3: Chris
0: go
3: would
0: down.
3: Say that you're one of those people who's sort of rinsing working people. You're not paying enough wages. You are one of those people that's sort of the problem. What would you say to that?
0: Me, I think I've actually been a creator, a wealth creator throughout the whole of my life. Six decades I've worked in this country, paying tax, employing people, generating wealth that I've been happy
3: All
0: to
3: right.
0: pay my tax.
3: Let's just give Chris the final response on that because you're furious with him. Chris, you just heard what Jeff had to say, saying, look, I came from poverty. I worked my backside off. I was one of the people. I'm paying taxes. I've employed people. And he's extremely offended by your characterisation of business owners and wealth creators like him. What would you say to him?
4: Obviously, I don't know Jeff. I don't know what his business is. I don't know what his background is. So, what I would say is certainly, in my view, is not based on wholesaling everybody with that point of view. But my view is based on the situation this country finds itself in. And I think, Jeff, I would say to you, as I said just earlier on, there are hundreds of thousands of people without a bed tonight. There are millions of kids who are hungry tonight. Our NHS is absolutely crumbling. I'm having current personal experience of that myself, and I know many, many other people are. And something different needs to be done in this country.
3: All right. We've got to leave it there. Jeff, thank you. Thank you, Chris. You're a gentleman for coming back on. Jonathan as well. We'll come back to you a little later on. But time for the Great British Giveaway. 2 weeks left. You could win the biggest prize of the year, a four-berth motorhome. That's worth 75 grand, 35 grand in tax-free cash as well. This is how you win.
5: 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Or post your name and number to GB23 PO Box 8690 Derby DE1 9TT. UK only. Entrance must be 18 or over. Lines close at 4 p.m. on the 23rd of October. We may call the winner live after all entry routes have closed. Please check the closing time if listening or watching on demand. Good luck.
3: Hello, it's Christo here on GB News. Nice to see you. Thank you for your company. I'm keeping the seat warm for Queen Nana. She's here at 9 o'clock tonight. But GB News, well, we're in the Falklands as the row over the British Overseas Territory deepens. We'll be there a little later. Next, Labour pushing through changes to voter ID rules. Lots of people speculating the reason by loosening those rules is a snap general election. We'll discuss that next here on GB News.
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10: Jordan Henderson scored the first direct free kick of his career after practicing during the international break with Chelsea set piece coach Austin McPhee. The 36-year-old stepped up over Cole Palmer and Morgan Rogers to curl home Chelsea's fifth goal in an emphatic 5-1 win over Bournemouth yesterday. Henderson revealed his teammates had confidence in him, while McPhee encouraged him to take the kick. Although Rogers was unhappy, Palmer joked about which corner they would celebrate in. It marked a spectacular home debut for Henderson, who scored twice in 70 minutes after managing only two goals across his previous four seasons. That's the latest sport. For more, go to gbnews.com.
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3: It's Christo here on GB News. Coming up a little later, we'll be in the Falklands. But for now, Prime Minister Andy Burnham facing questions over plans to fast-track changes to voting laws. Why on earth would he want to do that if we're a few years off an election? Well, the government reportedly wants to halve the time MPs and peers have to scrutinise proposals allowing voters to use bank cards instead of photo ID. This is, of course, amid the growing speculation over a snap general election. Still have Jeff Banks and Jonathan Liss with me. Jonathan, I'll start with you. This is really cynical, isn't it? Andy Burnham is expected to call an election earlier than when he said he would. And those people without ID are probably more likely to vote Labour. Put two and two together, and I think you get the nice round number of four.
1: Christo, the cynical act was the one the Conservatives did in introducing this law in the first place, disenfranchising effectively a whole swathe of people who didn't have ID for whatever reason.
3: Well, they could apply for it.
1: A gentle reminder. A lot of people, in vulnerable situations or whatever, don't have the wherewithal to jump through different bureaucratic hoops. There was zero evidence.
3: You fill in a form online.
1: There was zero evidence that we had an issue with voter fraud in this country. And the Conservatives were basically doing an American-style vote suppression. We don't have a wheeler. We don't have a national ID card in this country.
3: Can you tell me why to go and look at the fireworks in London on New Year's Eve? Have I got Sadiq Khan telling me I need to provide photo ID to go to an event like that, but to go and vote, the act of democracy in this country, something that is sacred, hallowed and important, I can just rock up and with nothing? Tell me why that is okay. Tell me why one is suppression and one is...
1: A leisure event with major security implications is different.
3: Oh, so there are security implications about not knowing people's identity,
1: are there? Talking about security, I'm talking about actual physical security. You know, that's not going to be resolved by having photo ID at a voting booth. That's different from discharging your democratic rights, I'm sorry.
3: And which any random could do under my name.
1: We see it completely in the United States as well. They're trying to suppress the votes of people that they don't think are going to vote Republican.
3: All right. What do you think, Jeff? Is this important? Is it important to be able to vote without any more ID than just a bank card?
0: I think voting, the right, is a privilege. I think the way the system works at the moment, it's open to abuse. I would actually question Jonathan on whether or not there is any validity in the complaint, because I think there were two cases in Birmingham that were actually found to be a situation where there was electoral fraud through...
1: I think that was for the mailing. That was through postal votes.
0: Postal vote.
1: Yeah, exactly.
0: It was a fraud.
1: Because you can't present, give your photo ID when you're treated by postal.
3: Hang on, one at a time. But also, I think what you're talking about is when also the Democracy Volunteers saw, I think they claimed that in, I think it was Gorton and Denton,
0: yes,
3: that 18 families voted. Well, they, Democracy Volunteers are a volunteer organisation. They have nothing to gain. They're politically impartial.
1: It was found not to be valid.
3: We've got to leave it there. Okay, still to come. Donald Trump is taking aim at Volodymyr Zelensky, claiming it's time Ukraine gets a new leader.
12: I suggest they get a new leader who can make a deal.
3: And next, GB News is in the Falklands as the row over the British overseas territory deepens. But before all of that, let's get you up to date with your latest news headlines. Here's Katie Bowen.
19: Good afternoon. The headlines at 3:33, a breaking update this hour. Donald Trump has announced an energy ceasefire in the war between Ukraine and Russia. That's as Volodymyr Zelensky has pledged to hold elections in his country if Vladimir Putin agrees to a 60-day ceasefire. Earlier, Defence Secretary Wes Streeting said the UK stands with President Zelensky following Donald Trump's calls for him to go after he criticised the US diesel deal with Russia. Elsewhere, Yemen's Houthis have warned airlines and passengers against using Saudi airports and airspace after a deadly attack on the international airport in Riyadh. 12 people were killed and more than 300 injured, including a US national. Donald Trump's now considering joining Saudi strikes on the Houthis. Yorkshire Wildlife Park remains closed today after a man climbed into a tiger enclosure and was fatally attacked by the animal. The park says the tiger will not be euthanised following the incident and is safe and well. And Pope Leo will undergo surgery after revealing doctors have detected a small growth on his lung during a recent health check. The Vatican Press Office said the 71-year-old's recovery from surgery was expected to take around a week. Those are your latest GB News headlines. More from me at 4 o'clock.
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14: Hello there. Welcome to your latest GB News weather from the Met Office. And a bright day today, but increasing cloud from the west. Some rain arriving and then this slowly spreading north and eastwards over the next 24 hours, but turning increasingly mild. Weather fronts queuing up in the Atlantic to move across the UK. A brief ridge of high pressure with light winds. I mean, it's been a fairly pleasant day. That will continue into the evening time, but cloud and rain across the southwest does slowly push northeastwards later on and into the early hours, limiting clear skies to northeastern parts of England into Scotland, so turning chilly here with temperatures in single figures, but elsewhere with southerly winds, a mild night, temperatures 13, 14 Celsius across parts of Wales and the West Country. But it does mean a cloudy, damp start to the day, outbreaks of rain here. Across Scotland in the west, we'll see the rain already arriving in the east, a chilly start with some hazy spells of sunshine ahead of the rain moving in, a very dull start across Northern Ireland. Scotland, western parts of northern England with outbreaks of rain, but mild. Few glimmers of sunshine across eastern England ahead of the thickening cloud, but a grey start for Wales and down into the West Country, central southern England with showery outbreaks of rain. Murky conditions around the coast, some hill fog as well. And then generally from most through Monday, it will be a cloudy day. Outbreaks of rain at times, but I'm hopeful there'll be a few brighter breaks from time to time, perhaps across central southwestern areas where the sun does come out. Temperatures could lift around 20, maybe even 21 Celsius. But for most of us, the mid to high teens, so above average for the time of year. So a milder, muggy feel compared to the weekend. Into the evening time, some wetter, windier weather across parts of Northern Ireland into Scotland. Elsewhere, it remains largely cloudy and a mild night to come. This should clear to sunshine and showers on Tuesday, a drier, brighter day for most on Wednesday ahead of further wet and windy weather later in the week.
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3: Afternoon, it's Christo in for Nana here on GB News. By the way, in a few minutes' time, we'll be getting Paul Duddridge's world view from the US. But for now, GB News Home and Security Editor Mark White is currently in the Falkland Islands, and he's been speaking to residents about the latest threats from Argentina. And let's now cross live with Mark to the Falkland Islands. And Mark, I mean, you've been there a few days now. I don't know, what are your reflections of having been there, having met different people, having seen the island? I don't know if it was your first time there, but having seen it, what are your reflections of being there?
18: Yeah, it is my first time here, and what I've seen is, yes, a very fiercely proud British community here, but also a thriving economy. That's why we've taken you now to the island's general hospital, just to give you an indication of the fact that this island is self-sufficient as far as the economy is concerned. It gets lots of revenue in from the likes of the fishing industry, 58% of the GDP is from the fishing industry. £36 million alone goes to the Falkland Islands government from the issuing of fishing licences for the rich waters around the Falkland Islands. And they have, which is why we're here at the hospital, great health provision here, great education provision as well, with the school just up the road, a new sports complex that's been built just up the hill as well, all singing, all dancing, catering for a wide variety of sports. Everywhere you look, there is activity on the islands here, building new facilities. It really is approaching a boom time, and there will be much more of that with the oil industry. In fact, if Mark can swing the camera around now, you'll see that here this is at the hospital. More materials being brought in as they repair the roof system, build a new roof for this hospital complex. Now, this is a team of contractors from Cornwall and from Portsmouth that tell me that they are here until Christmas. In fact, this chap here, give us a wave for GB News.
20: Hello, GB News.
18: There you go. Christo Fufas is on. There you go. So from Cornwall and from Pompey as well, they're down here, Crystal, until Christmas, working on this. And there are contractors, as I say, all over the island, because with the oil about to be drilled in the next year or so, they're building accommodation for the hundreds of oil workers, the support staff who will be here on the islands as well. They're improving roads and infrastructure all around the islands. So it really is a positive message, actually, that I want to bring to you today about the Falkland Islands. Noises off, of course, from the Argentinian president, but that, as they tell me, has been something they've had to put up with for decades. But all that aside, they are pushing on, powering on with what is a very dynamic economy here that is about to, you know, be boosted ever further now by the oil industry, which will double the GDP beyond what is already a very healthy GDP, thanks to the lucrative fisheries industry.
3: Yeah, I think that's just so interesting. I always thought that the fight for the Falklands, perhaps naively, was about pride and was about the geographical location, rather than perhaps knowing that it was about actually Argentina really wanting to get their hands on the oil, the minerals, the fish, and all of that lovely wealth as well to feather their nests. And I don't know whether that was something that I'd ever really considered before.
18: Yeah, listen, back in 1982, when we went to war to liberate the islands, the economy was dependent then on sheep farming. There's still lots of sheep around, but that's a very minor part of the economy now. So sheep farming, sort of related industries around the production of woolen garments and alike, and some sort of meat-related industry as well. The fisheries were just not as expansive as they are now, but they really have taken off with the licenses that the government has been able to grant and bring all that revenue in. And they've just really developed under the umbrella, of course, of the UK government, with the defence that they provide to the islands from the Mount Pleasant base, the Typhoon fighter jets that fly combat air patrols around here, the missile defence systems that they've got, and the garrison of up to 1,000 military personnel, all here to be able to protect these islands in a way they could only have dreamed of back in 1982, when they had 60 Royal Marines. That's all they had, and no heavy equipment, really, to be able to fight off any kind of invasion. It's different this time,
3: Mark,
18: around.
3: When I have made that point before, I've made the point on programmes on GB News before, where I've said, gosh, you know, without America, if Argentina decided to proceed with another invasion of the Falkland Islands, we would be up the proverbial creek. And lots of people have messaged me to say, no, you're wrong. The Falkland Islands are very, very well defended, as you have just articulated. But we've got to move on. Listen, Mark, really fascinating to hear your thoughts and reflections on having been in the Falkland Islands and giving us all those facts as well. So thank you so much. That's Mark White here in the Falklands for GB News. OK, coming up next, Donald Trump announcing an energy ceasefire in the war between Ukraine and Russia. But meanwhile, also asking for Ukraine to have a new president. But in the meantime, if you're in search of some holiday sun, here's the forecast for some of the top European destinations.
4: Ready to soak up that holiday sunshine?
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14: Hello there. Plenty of sunshine across Spain and Portugal the next couple of days. The showers, though, intense across parts of Italy into Greece. Looking at the details for Monday, plenty of warm sunshine across the Canary Islands, plenty of blue skies, Portugal and Spain. There are one or two showers possible across Mallorca, Ibiza, stretching across into Italy, and then some heavy showers and thunderstorms across Greece and Turkey. But they should clear over the next few days here.
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0: 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It already is.
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2: It's Christo here on GB News. And coming up, well, we'll be talking about the latest Labour MP for Oban and St Pancras and how perhaps, although she's had success now becoming an MP, her success in local government is, well, perhaps not something to be cheering on. But for now, let's travel over to America. We're going to speak to the host of the Politics People podcast, Paul Duddridge, for his worldview. Afternoon there, Paul. We're going to be getting you in just a second because very interesting stories on the front pages. I'm just going to reach over and get some of them because Donald Trump, front page of today's Sunday Telegraph. Oh, there you are, Paul. Afternoon to you. Trump, Zelensky must be ousted. So this is the Telegraph, and it's a reaction to this row that's going on with, if anyone doesn't know, Vladimir Zelensky, of course, has been bombing some of these oil refineries in Russia. Donald Trump asked them to stop. Zelensky said, no, we're not going to stop because Russia are still bombing our power plants. And now Trump has done this deal with Russia to buy gallons and gallons of their diesel. And this has resulted in something of a furious row. And now Trump has said this. What do you make of it, Paul?
3: Well, now, as your bulletin just announced, the story has developed even further, where it looks like Zelensky and Putin have agreed to stop bombing each other's facilities, the refineries. Because, look, you know, that story, as you just described it, it was of this morning. Trump going like, look, I can't make a deal with this guy. Zelensky won't make a deal with anyone. Just replace him, okay? And then Zelensky's come to his senses and just done what Donald Trump said. Stop increasing the price of diesel by attacking refineries. Zelensky believes that those refineries, those Russian refineries, are legitimate targets because they help fund the war against Ukraine. He doesn't realize that Trump is more concerned. America first. It's really easy to figure out what Trump will always do. America first, America first. He's going into midterm elections with sky-high prices on diesel. And so he's gone around, as Zelensky, in his view, I'm sure, I can't speak for him, although I'd love to, was being unreasonable. He's gone around Zelensky, he's gone around the international community, gone straight to Putin, and he's buying 300,000 tons of diesel immediately, then 500,000 in November, and a million tons after that, because he has to get the price of diesel down.
2: Paul, as was pointed out yesterday, though, is this, and I'm not knocking Trump for it, because politicians tend to do this all the time, is this perhaps a little bit more performative than practical? Because actually, when it comes to the diesel requirements of the USA, this is actually a very, very small amount. It's not going to have a huge dent on diesel prices. But what it is saying to the American public, and we're just going to try and get you back on the screen there, Paul, what I think this is going to say to the American public is, look, I'm doing something. I'm trying. At least I'm trying something. It might not make a huge dent, but I'm trying.
3: Yeah, I think it'll make more of a dent than people realise because, as I said, gas is such a petrol, diesel is such a sensitive topic in the United States. I mean, on a very simple level, there's very little public transport compared to the UK. So people do, it's a car economy and people do drive cars, and everything that's delivered in the US is delivered by trucks with diesel. So even a few cents off a gallon of diesel will help the knock-on effects because, like I said, everything that you is in grocery stores is delivered by trucks running on diesel. So it definitely has been psychological kind of torture here for a while, seeing it go up from like $3 and then $4 and then $5. It's alarming to see diesel at $6, $7 a gallon. I mean, it's always just been the workhorse kind of fuel. So it does have a massive effect. I can't say it's just as... He's not just being just shallow, wanting to win the midterms, but he's up to his I think his patience has worn out with Zelensky. Impacting
2: he likes a deal. Trump likes a deal. Listen, we've got to leave it

0: there. But Paul Doddridge, as always, really great to get your insights. Now, coming up, Labour's newest MP, already facing questions over her record in local government. We'll be asking whether she's failed her way to success in My Conclusion. That's coming up next. But now it's the weather on GB News.
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2: Hello there, welcome to your latest GB News weather from the Met Office. And a bright day today, but increasing cloud from the west, some rain arriving, and then this slowly spreading north and eastwards over the next 24 hours, but turning increasingly mild. Weather fronts queuing up in the Atlantic to move across the UK, a brief ridge of high pressure with light winds. I mean, it's been a fairly pleasant day. That will continue into the evening time, but cloud and rain across the southwest does slowly push northeastwards later on and into the early hours, limiting clear skies to northeastern parts of England and to Scotland, so turning chilly here with temperatures in single figures, but elsewhere with southerly winds, a mild night, temperatures 13, 14 Celsius across parts of Wales and the West Country. But it does mean a cloudy, damp start to the day, outbreaks of rain here. Across Scotland in the west, we'll see the rain already arriving in the east, a chilly start with some hazy spells of sunshine ahead of the rain moving in, a very dull start across Northern Ireland, western parts of Northern England with outbreaks of rain, but mild. Few glimmers of sunshine across eastern England ahead of the thickening cloud, but a grey start for Wales and down into the West Country, central southern England with showery outbreaks of rain. Murky conditions around the coast, some hill fog as well. And then generally from most through Monday, it will be a cloudy day, outbreaks of rain at times, but I'm hopeful there'll be a few brighter breaks from time to time, perhaps across central southwestern areas where the sun does come out, temperatures could lift around 20, maybe even 21 Celsius, but for most of us, the mid to high teens, so above average for the time of year, so a milder, muggy feel compared to the weekend. Into the evening time, some wetter, windier weather across parts of Northern Ireland into Scotland. Elsewhere, it remains largely cloudy and a mild night to come. This should clear to sunshine and showers on Tuesday, a drier, brighter day for most on Wednesday, ahead of further wet and windy weather later in the week.
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12: 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Entrance must be 18 or over. 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Good luck.
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0: Afternoon, it's 4 o'clock. Welcome to GB News. Now, of course, Nana Akuia is here at 9 o'clock, keeping the seat warm for Alex Armstrong. So I'm here with you. It's Christo with you until 6 o'clock, bringing you all the latest news, debate and analysis. And, well, lots coming up on today's show. Is Andy Burnham preparing to go to the country early? Labour pushing through these changes to voter ID rules, meaning speculation is growing over a snap general election. Kemi Badenoch says the Tories are preparing for an election at any point. Labour's newest MP already facing questions over her record in local government. During her time in senior roles at Camden Council, the authority faced serious criticism over its housing services. So next, I'll be discussing whether she failed her way to success. Donald Trump takes aim at Volodymyr Zelensky, claiming it's time Ukraine got a new leader. But breaking news in the last few minutes, as you've been hearing, the US president has announced an energy ceasefire between Ukraine and Russia. Absolutely staggering story this. A man mauled to death by a tiger at a Yorkshire wildlife park, raising questions about whether we are protected enough from animals. And Britain's welfare crisis is laid bare after a new report has found more than a half of working age adults are on out-of-work benefits in more than 3,000 neighbourhoods across England and Wales, leading us to ask whether Britain has fallen into a welfare trap. Yes, all of that in the next hour. Don't forget as well, send your views, post your comments, gbnews.com/yoursay. I will read some yoursays this hour because I've imagined you've got a lot to say about everything we've been discussing. If you want to make it easy as well, you can scan the QR code on your screen and you can get there a lot quicker. All right. So okay, so let's get you up to date with the latest news headlines. Here's Katie Bowen.
15: Christo, thank you and good afternoon. The headlines at 4:02. A breaking update this hour. Donald Trump has announced an energy ceasefire in the war between Ukraine and Russia. That's as Volodymyr Zelensky has pledged to hold elections in his country if Vladimir Putin agrees to a 60-day ceasefire. Earlier, Defence Secretary Wes Streeting said the UK stands with President Zelensky following Donald Trump's calls for him to go after he criticised the US diesel deal with Russia. The Ukrainian president warned that a new deal to release millions of tons of Russian diesel into the US would provide Moscow with money to continue its war on Ukraine. Defence Secretary Wes Streeting told GB News that Britain doesn't agree with the deal.
16: It's not the first time we've seen a disagreement between Washington and Kyiv, between President Trump and President Zelensky. And in these situations, it's our responsibility to try and bring our friends back together. We do stand full square with Ukraine. We don't support the US decision on diesel. And as for President Zelensky, I just say two things. Firstly, it is for Ukraine to choose their leadership, not for anyone else. And secondly, I mean, I've had the privilege of meeting President Zelensky. I think Ukraine is fortunate to have had someone of that courage.
15: Elsewhere, Yemen's Houthis have warned airlines and passengers against using Saudi airports and airspace after a deadly attack on the international airport in Riyadh. 12 people were killed and more than 300 injured, including a US national, with Donald Trump now considering joining Saudi strikes on the Houthis. Mr. Trump spoke to reporters last night after learning that an American was among those killed in the strike.
17: I think it's terrible. Well, you're going to find out, see, but I think it's terrible. Well, they're able to defend. Look, the Saudis are good fighters, but I think the attack was a terrible thing.
15: The Pope will undergo surgery after doctors detected a small growth on his lung during a recent health check. 71-year-old Pope Leo told pilgrims gathered in St. Peter's Square for his weekly Sunday prayer that the growth was well contained and caught at an early stage. The Vatican Press Office said the Pope's recovery from surgery was expected to take around a week. Yorkshire Wildlife Park has said the tiger who attacked a man who entered the enclosure is safe and well and will not be euthanised following the incident. Emergency services were contacted after the man entered the enclosure and was set upon by the tiger shortly after 1:30 yesterday afternoon. Despite the efforts of medical personnel, the man was pronounced dead at the scene and his family have since been informed. The tiger was uninjured and remained in the enclosure after the incident and the park remains closed today. The Conservatives have urged Chancellor John Healey not to raise tax when he delivers his first budget at the end of this month. Shadow Chancellor Andrew Griffith said Mr. Healey should commit to introducing no taxes on the 28th of October, urging him to stop the tax ratchet. The call is one of five tests Mr. Griffith said the Chancellor should meet, including cutting the budget deficit, slashing welfare, increasing defence spending to 3% of GDP by 2030, and increasing youth employment. And people across Britain were treated to spectacular northern lights as far south as Lyme Regis overnight. Space weather forecasts have said increased solar activity could also bring dazzling displays tonight and into the start of next week. Sightings of the northern lights have been reported from Scotland and the north of England, the Midlands and the Home Counties. Those are your latest GB News headlines. Now it's back to Christo.
0: Good afternoon, it's Christo here on GB News. Okay, a couple of days ago, Andy Burnham sent this X post about hope. Responding to the result of the Holborn and St Pancras by-election, he said, yesterday, Holborn and St Pancras voted for hope. Congratulations, Segal, Abdi, Wali and the whole team on a fantastic campaign, looking forward to working together. Hope. Do you know, I wonder how much hope tenants of Camden Council social housing feel about this particular result. Because Segal Abdi Wali is an example, in my opinion, of falling and failing upwards consistently in her entire council career. Abdi Wali worked in the housing department of Camden Council from 2019 before becoming a councillor in 2022. She was then promoted to become a cabinet member for housing with oversight for repairs and maintenance in May 2024. In May 2026, she was once again promoted to leader of Camden Council. Now, you'd think someone who'd risen through those ranks so quickly would just have a stellar record of success behind them, wouldn't you? That she'd perfectly demonstrated those values of hope Burnham bangs on about constantly. Well, you'd be wrong, because during Abdi Wali's time in Camden Council, working in housing, the Housing Ombudsman, who oversees and regulates social housing in the UK, found 124 findings of maladministration across 57 complaints investigated. Camden were given 275 orders by the Ombudsman over those 57 separate complaints to put things right for residents. I'll give you some examples. In July 2023, the regulator found that more than 9,000 overdue fire safety actions were present in Camden. Now, this was before Abdiwali was promoted to the specific cabinet housing role, but she was obviously a part of Camden Housing during that time. The Ombudsman reported an 83% maladministration rate in the years 2023 to 2024. A separate earlier review found maladministration rates of 91% for repairs and 86% for complaint handling. I mean, it barely gets any worse. On the 28th of November 2024, after Abdiwali became cabinet member overseeing repairs, the Housing Ombudsman carried out a special investigation and they identified a defensive approach to complaints. They found extensive repairs failures, they found inadequate responses to vulnerable residents and a serious record-keeping problem in her own department. Even as recently as February 2026, just earlier this year, the Ombudsman found, again, severe maladministration in repairs. Now, obviously you can't attribute all the council failings to Abdiwali's personal actions. That wouldn't be fair. But she was clearly part of a completely failing department in a completely failing council when it comes to housing Camden's most vulnerable residents. So can someone please explain to me how someone who has been part of this can be promoted so many times, failing upwards consistently? And how that person can then end up promoted to being the parliamentary candidate for the Labour Party? Now, I've no idea what Sehgal Abdiwali is like as a person. I'm sure she's lovely. And her story of being a refugee, coming to the UK and rising through the ranks is clearly inspiring. But I have a feeling that's perhaps part of the reason why she was chosen. But to reward failure in this way, and to perhaps reward as well someone who doesn't have much experience outside of the public sector, is anything but the hope Andy Burnham speaks of. Certainly doesn't give hope to Camden Council social housing residents, some of whom have lived with damp, mould, substandard conditions and ignored complaints for literally years. Hope in every postcode, unless, of course, it's a postcode in Camden. OK, well, to discuss this, I'm joined by Labour commentator Stella Chakakedu. Hello there, Stella.
18: Hello, Christo. Nice to see you again.
0: Nice to see you as always. And isn't this just part of the problem with Labour? That someone who perhaps has a good story, someone who perhaps has just given unwavering support to Keir Starmer, as she did, and someone who is very much within the public sector way of doing things, hasn't got much private sector experience, that is immediately enough to be put forward to be a Labour MP, rather than perhaps looking at someone's record and looking at whether they are the right person for the job.
18: Her connection to her local community certainly played a factor. It was a factor in her getting selected. But I want to get some of the facts right, and I'm glad that you corrected some of the things in your monologue today, compared to what you were saying in some of your tweets that I read from earlier today. You said that there were 124 cases of severe maladministration in your tweet. Now you corrected that in your monologue. You said that actually it was 124 findings for 57 cases, 57 reports. Now, from these 124 findings, just 20 were recorded as severe. And all of these severe cases, all of these severe findings, they were handled by Camden between 2018 and May 2023. And by that time, they were all ruled by March 2024. Now, you mentioned as well, Sagal did not take over housing until May 2024. She inherited all of that mess. And then you mentioned
0: Hang on, let me just jump in on a couple of things there. Firstly, there were 124 findings of maladministration. It was across 57 different complaints, but that was still 124 findings of maladministration. So that wasn't inaccurate, firstly. And secondly, that when she was promoted to the cabinet member for housing and then head of the council, yes, that was at a time when perhaps there were problems that existed already, but she had worked as a housing officer and a councillor prior to that. So this wasn't just her first introduction to the housing department in Camden, and it wasn't her first introduction to being a part of the council. So some people might say, well, actually, you were still a part of, not solely responsible, I accept that, but a part of the mess that had been created in that department.
18: So what I'm hearing is she was willing to take on a very challenging department, which you admit was challenging, at the time when she did not have a leadership role, she did not have the capacity. If you are saying she was a housing officer, I don't know that she was a housing officer. I'm not sure exactly what was her
0: Prior to her being a councillor, she was a housing officer.
18: So can I just point one more thing? You mentioned the way that there was you said rude and confrontational in your tweet, and then you corrected it in your monologue. I can't remember the exact phrasing.
0: I'll read you my ex-post if you'd like.
18: You said that it was defensive, that the department was
0: Let me read you my post. Hang on a second, I'll read you my post so you can correct anything that you think is wrong in it. As I said, they voted for someone, because anyone who doesn't know, I put an ex-post out about this, and that's what Stella is referring to here. And I responded to Andy Burnham's post about Hope, and I said they voted for someone who has failed upwards their entire career. Sagal worked as a councillor, housing officer, promoted to cabinet member for housing, then head of Camden Council. All of that, I think, is accurate. During that time, the Housing Ombudsman found 124 cases of severe maladministration, and 83%...
18: There were only 20.
0: There were 124 findings of maladministration across 57 individual complaints investigated.
18: Only 20 of those were severe, and these 20 that were found to be severe were from before her time.
0: Oh, so it was just maladministration, it wasn't severe maladministration.
18: Yes, exactly.
0: Okay. And mistake, just maladministration then.
18: So,
0: all right.
18: So like the lowest category is service failure, and please tell me which council in the UK right now is not having an
0: 83% admin failure rate, endless cases of damp and mould, with some tenants waiting 6 years for repairs. You can check the BBC for the 6 year story, because I verified it there. 500 cases of mould in Camden flats, and found the housing department to be rude and confrontational to tenants. Now
18: The rude and confrontational, that was not the ombudsman's words. You used the correct words in your monologue just now, and that was not a verdict on the department. It was one resident who was describing specifically a visit by a contractor in a case from 2022. So not the time when
0: Sagal, a contractor on behalf of Camden, in
18: 2022. And by no means, this is not Christo. We're not having a conversation about whether Camden Council is the perfect council and we should follow it. We are having a conversation about Sagal's record and what kind of findings we should be pinning onto her. Now, she inherited a very difficult she has a very difficult job, right? She entered a very difficult department. Since she took over, the repairs backlog has fallen from over 10,000 to a little over 5,000. And the ombudsman said that they were satisfied with Camden's progress, and they closed its investigation into Camden Council. And then Sagal got elected. So you tell me, how frustrated do you think local residents are with Sagal if they have returned here with a 45% of the vote?
0: Well, I would imagine that some of the social housing residents are extremely frustrated. But look, I take your point. It's you know, she was a part of the team, and I think, you know, fair play for the point that she chose to go into a department that was clearly having problems, though, again, I will make the point that some people might say that she was part of the problems by being a part of the council and working as an officer in there before. However, is this not, I want to return to the first point I made, that is this not part of the Labour problem? We touched on this yesterday as well. We have a cabinet at the moment which has absolutely zero Labour cabinet members. I'm not talking about the council cabinet, I'm talking about the national cabinet, Andy Burnham's cabinet, that has zero experience, right, running a business outside of the public sector. It's all public sector experience. We now have a new MP chosen who has only ever worked within the council, within Labour, and has been a huge Labour supporter before becoming a Labour lead of the council. And some people might look at the cold hard facts of the record in Camden and say, well, you know what, it's not hugely impressive. Isn't the problem with Labour that it comes across as it's all a little bit of a gravy train and it's jobs for the mates? It's entryism. It's basically saying, well, I think you'll be very good and you'll nod your head and you'll agree and you don't have any experience. You can't bring anything really to the table that we haven't got already. We just want to give you the job because, you know, you'll be very, very, very pliable.
18: You're asking me if it's Labour. No, I think that's the problem with all politics. Reform has the same problem. Do you know what I want to see? I want to see more people. I agree with you. I want to see more people with normal jobs actually entering politics. And that is something that I campaign for. That is something that I'm always calling for. Yes, you're right. We shouldn't just have people whose background is in the public sector, but that does not mean that Sagal's record, that Sagal's experience from being an extremely local councillor, she's lived there her entire life since he came to the UK as a child refugee, that doesn't mean that she's not qualified for our standards.
0: All right. Fair play. We've got to leave it there because we've got to move on. But Stella Chakakedi, really appreciate you coming on and you make some very, very fair points. That's the Labour commentator, Stella Chakakedi. All right. Well, we've reached out to Sagal Abdi Wali and we'll bring you a response if and when we get one there. But we do have a response from Camden Council in relation to Ombudsman findings. They say that our tenants and leaseholders deserve high quality, responsive and empathetic services. We've been investing and working hard to improve the services they receive. As a council, we've experienced many years of underinvestment from government. There's a critical shortage of affordable housing. We're pleased that report acknowledges our commitment to long-term improvement of housing and repair services through our established transformation programme. They also go on to say that we will go above and beyond the ambitions set out by the Ombudsman's recommendations, and we will ensure that considerations about our tenants are at the centre of our work. All right, let's bring you the Great British Giveaway now. There are just 2 weeks left to see how you could win the biggest prize of the year so far. It's that motorhome. It's the £35,000 in tax-free cash. Here's the details.
12: 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And because you'll only see this on GB News, that one guaranteed winner really could be you. 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Or post your name and number to GB23 PO Box 8690 Derby DE1 9TT. UK only. Entrance must be 18 or over. Lines close at 4 p.m. on the 23rd of October. We may call the winner live after all entry routes have closed. Please check the closing time if listening or watching on demand. Good luck.
0: Afternoon, it's Christo in for Nana here on GB News. And still to come, a man mauled to death by a tiger at a Yorkshire wildlife park, raising the question, are these enclosures safe enough? And next, I get the thoughts of my panel, Jeff Panks, Jonathan Liss, asking whether Sahil Abdi Wali has been rewarded for failure. That's coming up next here on GB News.
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23: Jordan Henderson scored the first direct free kick of his career after practicing during the international break with Chelsea set piece coach Austin McPhee. The 36-year-old stepped up over Cole Palmer and Morgan Rogers to curl home Chelsea's fifth goal in an emphatic 5-1 win over Bournemouth yesterday. Henderson revealed his teammates had confidence in him, while McPhee encouraged him to take the kick. Although Rogers was unhappy, Palmer joked about which corner they would celebrate in. It marked a spectacular home debut for Henderson, who scored twice in 70 minutes after managing only two goals across his previous four seasons. That's the latest sport. For more, go to gbnews.com.
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0: It's Christo here on GB News in for Nana. She'll be here, by the way, tonight at 9 o'clock as she sits in for Alex Armstrong. Now, we've been discussing Labour's by-election victory in Holborn and St Pancras, raising those questions over the newly elected MP Sahil Abdi Wali's record on housing at Camden Council. So, obviously, the department, according to the Housing Ombudsman, had some serious failings, lots of complaints, lots of maladministration, tenants waiting years for repairs, lots of tenants being fobbed off, all of these sorts of things. Previously, she worked in housing. She was then the cabinet member for housing. Now, it's fair to say not all of this happened under her watch, but she was a part of the council, and she didn't become a cabinet member until sort of May 2024. There were still serious failings later that year, and then she became head of the council. And my point is, aren't they just rewarding failure? You're being promoted and falling upwards for failing in your career. Jeff Banks, you're back, as is Jonathan Liss. What do you say to this, Jeff Banks?
27: I find it typical of the Labour Party. But when I actually look at the whole of the cabinet, none of them have ever actually started anything. They've all sort of gone from university into either writing speeches for the Labour Party, working in some sort of like document generation, never having actually run anything, never having run anything outside being political animals. So this lady that's been elected into Camden, she's probably a very nice lady, very charming, has actually managed to work her way into a job. As you say quite rightly, it's been really an abject failure, everything to do with housing and actually running that department. And somehow, somewhere in the Labour Party, somebody thought, isn't this a good idea that she should now run for a Member of Parliament? And she's been shoehorned into the job.
1: And do you think part of her story, bearing in mind the rhetoric at the moment that is out there regarding the fact that she came here as a child refugee, lived in social housing, then started working at the council, sort of has then become council leader, do you think that that narrative is also a part of it, that Labour want to promote that narrative that, look, you know, that, that someone can come here and be a refugee and it can always work out?
27: I'm not that cynical. I actually think that a lot of people have come here as refugees, whether or not, you know, they're kind of Sikhs that have actually come to the country, that actually left Kenya when they were actually getting rid of a lot of Indians out of Kenya and have become successful MPs. I think a lot of the Jewish community that actually came here have actually taken up roles in various governments, and they've been hugely successful, great contributors. But this one particular individual, I think, yes, she's actually been chosen, one, A, because she's a Muslim, B, she's somebody that's actually come from the Sudan. It actually suits the Labour Party narrative at the
1: Somalia.
27: Moment.
1: Somalia.
27: And that's why they've chosen her.
1: All right. What do you say, Jonathan, this? I mean, that is my problem is, there's a couple of things. Firstly, Camden Council has failed so miserably. She became leader of council, Camden Council, failed as part of her remit when she was part of the council, ends up leader of the council, ends up an MP. It's two problems: rewarding failure, but also yet another person made an MP in the Labour Party when we've got a cabinet full of MPs that have no experience outside of working for the public sector. So those two criticisms, what do you say to them?
2: Well, the second criticism is, you know, it'd be very unfair to single her out for that.
1: Why? She's the latest choice. She's the newest choice.
2: A selection process. Yeah. She was selected.
1: And why was the selection process not more stringent about someone who was perhaps had real world experience? Well, you have a cabinet full of people who've never started a business. Surely your selection process would say to itself, well, hang on, maybe we should be looking for someone to prove that Labour isn't just full of all of these public sector people that only know the public sector. Let's choose someone.
2: Millions and millions of people up and down the country work in the public sector and would be surprised to be told that they're not living in the real world. Starting up, not everyone's an entrepreneur.
1: Not everyone. A cabinet that has never worked in starting their own business ever.
2: I think that obviously Parliament is well served when you have a cross section of people, and I think there are people in all the parties who have a wide range of backgrounds and experiences. I don't think that people who've started businesses are necessarily the best people to be running the health department. Well, you know, there might be, but you know, the people that are currently in the cabinet are by and large doing a good job, and I don't think that it should be, you know, a selection criterion about whether or not they've started their own business. I mean, provided they're doing a good job. And obviously, we have a huge civil service in this country working for the government. And obviously, there will be people in there who will have a range of backgrounds in professionally and commercially. So I don't think it's a problem, no. Particularly, well, I think you should judge the government based on their policies. If the government is coming up with new ways to make business thrive, and you can debate that, then that is how I think they should be judged, rather than the individual background of MPs. Now, as for new MP, Sagal Abdiwali, I live in Camden myself, not in this constituency. If you think that Camden Council's problem started with her election, then that's simply not true. Camden Council, I mean, I haven't lived in actually any other councils, so all I know is Camden's, but Camden has a lot of problems, as we know, as a lot of London boroughs do, particularly in inner London. So, of course, there are problems. I don't know enough about her background to make a judgment call either way.
1: Well, you heard what I said about all of the problems that the Ombudsman identified.
2: There are all kinds,
1: Camden.
2: I'm sure that if she was here, then she would mount a robust defence of her conduct in office as well.
0: I'm sure her conduct itself was absolutely lovely. This isn't personal, but she is part of a council that has failed, and part of her remit was part of where they were failing. And it's perfectly reasonable, I think, to say, well, hang on, how do you, in that situation, if any in any other situation, right, if you were part of an organisation, I think, that was failing so miserably, and the remit in which you were working was also failing, I don't think you would end up promoted. And you must see to the electorate, they must say...
27: I think, taking Jonathan's point, there are a lot of great people working in the public sector that do a great job. I think what you have here is somebody that is working in the public sector that hasn't done a great job. And it's all of the facts that you've actually presented there indicate that she hasn't. One of the things that I find a problem with somewhere like Camden is that there was only a 39% turnout. That I think a lot of the members of Camden are probably lazy, and they didn't bother to turn out and vote. And they actually have allowed somebody in because over 49% of Camden is in social housing. So the other 51% that live in Primrose Hill and other parts of
2: That's a huge borough. It stretches from Covent Garden all the way out to Barnet.
27: Yeah, so I think there's a lot of people there that actually didn't vote. That probably would like Camden run differently.
0: We've got to leave it there. Okay, coming up, well, we're going to be talking about the horrific story of the person that was mauled by a tiger and, lots more beside. We'll get to some of your say comments as well. Also, Manchester City being depicted as cheats on scarves and memorabilia outside of Anfield ahead of their Premier League clash against Liverpool following the club being found guilty of all charges related to breaches of financial rules. So all of that and more coming up, including that conversation about whether enclosures are safe enough. But let's get up to date first with your news headlines with Katie Bowen.
15: Good afternoon. The headlines at 4:35. Donald Trump has announced an energy ceasefire in the war between Ukraine and Russia, meaning both countries have agreed to halt strikes on all energy infrastructure, including oil refineries. Earlier, Defence Secretary Wes Streeting said the UK stands with President Zelensky following Donald Trump's calls for him to go after he criticised the US diesel deal with Russia. Elsewhere, Yemen's Houthis have warned airlines and passengers against using Saudi airports and airspace after a deadly attack on the international airport in Riyadh. 12 people were killed and more than 300 injured, including a US national. Donald Trump is now considering joining Saudi strikes on the Houthis. Yorkshire Wildlife Park remains closed today after a man climbed into a tiger enclosure and was fatally attacked by the animal. The park says the tiger will not be euthanised following the incident and is safe and well. And Pope Leo will undergo surgery after revealing doctors have detected a small growth on his lung during a recent health check. The Vatican Press Office said the 71-year-old's recovery from surgery is expected to take around a week. Those are your latest GB News headlines. 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
5: Hello there. Welcome to your latest GB News weather from the Met Office. And a bright day today, but increasing cloud from the west. Some rain arriving and then this slowly spreading north and eastwards over the next 24 hours, but turning increasingly mild. Weather fronts queuing up in the Atlantic to move across the UK. A brief ridge of high pressure with light winds. I mean, it's been a fairly pleasant day. That will continue into the evening time, but cloud and rain across the southwest does slowly push northeastwards later on and into the early hours, limiting clear skies to northeastern parts of England and to Scotland, so turning chilly here with temperatures in single figures, but elsewhere with southerly winds, a mild night, temperatures 13, 14 Celsius across parts of Wales and the West Country. But it does mean a cloudy, damp start to the day, outbreaks of rain here. Across Scotland in the west, we'll see the rain already arriving in the east, a chilly start with some hazy spells of sunshine ahead of the rain moving in, a very dull start across Northern Ireland. Ireland, western parts of northern England with outbreaks of rain, but mild. Few glimmers of sunshine across eastern England ahead of the thickening cloud, but a grey start for Wales and down into the West Country, central southern England with showery outbreaks of rain. Murky conditions around the coast, some hill fog as well. And then generally from most through Monday, it will be a cloudy day. Outbreaks of rain at times, but I'm hopeful there'll be a few brighter breaks from time to time, perhaps across central southwestern areas where the sun does come out. Temperatures could lift around 20, maybe even 21 Celsius. But for most of us, the mid to high teens, so above average for the time of year. So a milder, muggy feel compared to the weekend. Into the evening time, some wetter, windier weather across parts of Northern Ireland into Scotland. Elsewhere, it remains largely cloudy and a mild night to come. This should clear to sunshine and showers on Tuesday, a drier, brighter day for most on Wednesday ahead of further wet and windy weather later in the week.
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0: It's Christo here on GB News. By the way, coming up in about 20 minutes' time, we're going to be talking to Zia Youssef here on GB News about some exciting new plans from Reform. We'll put him through his paces on those, and we'll get to some of your say comments in just a moment. But absolutely horrific story now. A man dying after being attacked by a tiger at a Yorkshire wildlife park. Witnesses saying the man was seen dancing before entering the tiger enclosure, prompting zookeepers to fire gas-powered stun guns in an attempt to scare the tiger away. Well, let's now talk live to consultant trauma and orthopaedic surgeon Professor Ali Ghose here on GB News. Thanks for taking the time to talk to us. I mean, this is an absolutely awful, awful story. And I mean, I suppose it's pretty easy to see why someone would not survive those sorts of injuries.
11: Yes, it is a horrible incident, unfortunately, and these incidents, unfortunately, are catastrophic. Tiger or apex predator attacks are quite severe incidents and usually catastrophic in their outcomes because they involve high energy forces and complex anatomical disruptions as well as severe trauma. Canines present a specific types of injuries where they cause deep penetrating trauma, as well as usually they attack from the back. If you see how predators attack, they attack the head and neck, and they try and strangle as well from the back. And hence the trauma is quite severe, plus they're penetrating claws and they're penetrating teeth. Go deep inside into spaces which do not have a blood supply, can lead to severe specific infections, and also can lead to devitalization of soft tissues and organ damage. So they cause structural tissue loss.
0: Oh, we seem to be having a little trouble hearing you there.
11: Penetrating trauma. And they can cause chest.
0: Oh, I think we may have lost the signal with Professor Ali, but we're going to leave that for now. But thank you very much indeed for your thoughts. That's Professor Ali Ghose on the
1: horrific, horrific tiger attack. And obviously, it's led to many, many questions about the safety of these sorts of enclosures and how accessible they are, but also how quickly help can be given to someone who finds themselves in such an horrific, horrific situation. Absolutely awful, awful story. Let's do some of the comments coming in on your say. A lot of you saying it just absolutely looks like they're the most beautiful animals, responding to the pictures on the screen. A lot of you responding as well to the story about Camden and whether the Seagull Abdi Wali was the right candidate. And Happy Hippie says, in the real world, we have yearly appraisals. Do the politicians or civil servants? If they do, I think they should be published. They do work for us after all. Witsen said, the information about the Hoban candidate should have been widely available before the election. Why wasn't it? Well, I think actually this is a really good example of where the rules around broadcasting when it comes to these sorts of election things are so constraining for broadcasters, because obviously we're unable when it comes to these sorts of things to discuss them in real depth when it comes to candidates. And I think that perhaps that's something that is worth thinking about in future. But yeah, those are the Ofcom rules when it comes to these things. And another one here as well. Animal enclosures in zoos are not safe from humans. And David says, I'm glad the tiger is okay. All right. Let's now, we'll do some more your says coming up here on GB News. But if you're in search of some holiday sun, here's the forecast of some of the top European destinations.
12: Can't wait to get in that sea.
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12: Just like the feeling of having great travel insurance.
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5: Hello there. Plenty of sunshine across Spain and Portugal the next couple of days. The showers, though, intense across parts of Italy into Greece. Looking at the details for Monday, plenty of warm sunshine across the Canary Islands, plenty of blue skies, Portugal and Spain. There are one or two showers possible across Mallorca, Ibiza, stretching across into Italy, and then some heavy showers and thunderstorms across Greece and Turkey. But they should clear over the next few days here.
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0: We hear so much, don't we, about cashless societies and the need for us to keep cash. In my opinion, I think it's really nice to still have cash, and I think of a lot of older people that still want to use cash. And everyone's, of course, running at full speed, aren't they, to have be digital with all of it and card payments. Well, there has been an unintended consequence in Sweden and actually across the whole of Europe, which affects us as well, of going cashless. And it's something so obvious that I think that you're going to be pulling your hair out in the next hour when we bring you that story. But of course, as always, I promised I'd be talking about what you said on your say, and a lot of people wanting to talk about the winning candidate in Oban and St Pancras, which, you know, it's fair to say is an amazing achievement. Winning an electoral seat, amazing, amazing achievement. But it all just comes across as a bit of an in-club, doesn't it? This entryism within Labour. If you've been sort of a very, very good Labour person, whether you've done well or not as a councillor or in your role within a council, you will be a shoo-in to get that nomination. And then it just gives the impression you're promoted for failure. But also, it comes across, in my opinion, that we have yet another MP in the House of Commons who has no experience in anything other than working in the public sector, being paid by the public purse. And it was what I said yesterday. I will get to your say in a second, but let me just rant. Indulge me. It was what I said yesterday about we literally have a parliament or a government full of MPs and a cabinet for sure that have never had to worry about making payroll, about paying national insurance, about making sure the employees are paid, about supplier demand, stock coming in, sales going out, customer service, profit and loss, all of those things that are, you know, making your tax bill, making sure your tax bill is paid, filling in your tax, being self-employed. None of them have ever, as far as I'm aware, tell me if I'm wrong, had to do a self-employed tax return. None of them. How can you be legislating for that if not one person around the table? You don't need to have done it every single one of them, but it would be great if the Chancellor says, oh, I'm thinking of doing something when it comes to self-employment and making tax digital. Wouldn't it be great if someone at the table could say, well, actually, when I was self-employed, I found this quite difficult. None of them can say that. They all have to rely on advisors or textbooks and all of these sorts of things. That's not real-world experience. And we've just had another MP elected based on not having real world experience over and above working for a council that has failed miserably. I just find that incredibly depressing. Let's take a look at one of the things that you are looking. Christo Glynis seems to be agreeing with the story being good about Abdi Wali, and you'll be chosen fine by the Labour Party to be an MP. Thank you very much indeed for that. A lot of you being a bit scathing about Jonathan Liss. Roxy says, Liss, not everyone is an entrepreneur. It's a minefield of bureaucratic policies, re-employers and tax on businesses. Thank you very much indeed for that. Katrina says, shame the civil service doesn't work for the people, though. Hey, Jonathan? Jonathan was making the point about how the civil service, you can't have a civil service in a cabinet full of entrepreneurs. One or two would be nice, though, wouldn't it? Another one here as well. Labour will take anything in their party, says Michael. Well, they may well disagree. Labour leftists sway, says Leslie and David, rewarding supporters for failure. Sadiq Khan, Rachel Reeves, David Lammy, Angela Rayner, to name a few. Thank you very much indeed for that. On the subject of the early election, red pill or blue pill, says I don't trust Andy Burnham in this context. He's planning an early election. He's just trying to wrong foot reform. They are his biggest threat. Vote reform if you fear for the future. All right, well, on the subject of reform coming up, Nigel Farage threatening to hit countries with trade tariffs and visa bans if they refuse to take back migrants deported from Britain. So we'll be talking to Zia Youssef about that next here on GB News after the weather.
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0: From the Met Office, and a bright day today, but increasing cloud from the west, some rain arriving, and then this slowly spreading north and eastwards over the next 24 hours, but turning increasingly mild. Weather fronts queuing up in the Atlantic to move across the UK, a brief ridge of high pressure with light winds. I mean, it's been a fairly pleasant day. That will continue into the evening time, but cloud and rain across the southwest does slowly push northeastwards later on and into the early hours, limiting clear skies to northeastern parts of England into Scotland, so turning chilly here with temperatures in single figures, but elsewhere with southerly winds, a mild night, temperatures 13, 14 Celsius across parts of Wales and the West Country. But it does mean a cloudy, damp start to the day, outbreaks of rain here. Across Scotland in the west, we'll see the rain already arriving. In the east, a chilly start with some hazy spells of sunshine ahead of the rain moving in, a very dull start across Northern Ireland, western parts of Northern England with outbreaks of rain, but mild, few glimmers of sunshine across eastern England ahead of the thickening cloud, but a grey start for Wales and down into the West Country, central southern England, with showery outbreaks of rain, murky conditions around the coast, some hill fog as well. And then generally from most through Monday, it will be a cloudy day, outbreaks of rain at times, but I'm hopeful there'll be a few brighter breaks from time to time, perhaps across central southwestern areas where the sun does come out. Temperatures could lift around 20, maybe even 21 Celsius, but for most of us, the mid to high teens, so above average for the time of year, so a milder, muggy feel compared to the weekend. Into the evening time, some wetter, windier weather across parts of Northern Ireland into Scotland. Elsewhere, it remains largely cloudy and a mild night to come. This should clear to sunshine and showers on Tuesday, a drier, brighter day for most on Wednesday ahead of further wet and windy weather later in the week.
1: Today, clouds overhead. Total zen within. 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
6: 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UK only. Entrance must be 18 or over. Lines close at 4 p.m. on the 23rd of October. Please check the closing time if listening or watching on demand. 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
10: Hello, it's 5 o'clock. Welcome to GB News. This is the Nana Aquia Show. It's me, Christo, keeping the seat warm, as she'll be here at 9 o'clock covering Alex Armstrong. I'm bringing you the next hour of news, debate and analysis right up to 6 o'clock. Here's what's coming up. Well, we've been discussing whether Andy Burnham is preparing to go to the country early. Labour pushing through changes to voter ID rules. Speculation is still growing over this snap general election. Kemi Badenoch is saying that the Tories are now preparing for an election at any point. Now, in case you missed my conclusion, where I discussed Labour's newest MP facing questions over her record in local government, you can check it out on gbnews.com, YouTube, and on our other social media channels. Now, Nigel Farage is threatening to hit countries with trade tariffs, visa bans, and flight restrictions if they refuse to take back migrants deported from Britain. We'll discuss that with Zia Youssef in just a moment. Britain's welfare crisis is laid bare. A new report finding more than half of working-age adults are on out-of-work benefits in more than 3,000 neighbourhoods across England and Wales. Has Britain fallen into a welfare trap? Donald Trump has been taking aim at Volodymyr Zelensky, claiming it's time Ukraine gets a new leader. And according to a new poll, 57% of you would vote to rejoin the EU in another referendum. Now, Andy Burnham says Russia clearly interfered in the 2016 referendum. That's something we'll discuss this hour. And lots more coming up. Don't forget to send your views, post your comments, gbnews.com/yoursay. You can also scan the QR code on your screens right now to make it easier for you. But before we get started with everything, let's get you up to date with the news headlines. Here's Katie Bowen.
11: Christo, thank you and good afternoon. The headlines at 2 minutes past five. Donald Trump has announced an energy ceasefire in the war between Ukraine and Russia, meaning both countries have agreed to halt strikes on all energy infrastructure, including oil refineries. It's as Defence Secretary Wes Streeting said earlier that the UK stands with President Zelensky following Donald Trump's calls for him to go after he criticised the US diesel deal with Russia. The Ukrainian president warned that a new deal to release millions of tons of Russian diesel into the US would provide Moscow with money to continue its war on Ukraine. Defence Secretary Wes Streeting told GB News that Britain doesn't agree with the deal.
12: It's not the first time we've seen a disagreement between Washington and Kyiv, between President Trump and President Zelensky. And in these situations, it's our responsibility to try and bring our friends back together. We do stand full square with Ukraine. We don't support the US decision on diesel. And as for President Zelensky, I just say two things. Firstly, it is for Ukraine to choose their leadership, not for anyone else. And secondly, I mean, I've had the privilege of meeting President Zelensky. I think Ukraine is fortunate to have had someone of that courage.
11: Elsewhere, Yemen's Houthis have warned airlines and passengers against using Saudi airports and airspace after a deadly attack on the international airport in Riyadh. 12 people were killed and more than 300 injured, including a US national, with Donald Trump now considering joining Saudi strikes on the Houthis. Mr. Trump spoke to reporters last night and gave his reaction.
13: I think it's terrible. Well, you're going to find out, see, but I think it's terrible.
14: Are the Saudis able to defend themselves?
13: Well, they're able to defend. Look, the Saudis are good fighters, but I think the attack was a terrible thing.
11: In other news, the Pope will undergo surgery after doctors detected a small growth on his lung during a recent health check. 71-year-old Pope Leo told pilgrims gathered in St. Peter's Square for his weekly Sunday prayer that the growth was well contained and caught at an early stage. The Vatican Press Office said that the Pope's recovery from the surgery was expected to take around a week. Yorkshire Wildlife Park remains closed today after a man climbed into a tiger enclosure and was fatally attacked by the animal. Emergency services were contacted after the man entered the enclosure and was set upon by the tiger shortly after 1:30 yesterday afternoon. Despite the efforts of medical personnel, the man was pronounced dead at the scene and his family have since been informed. The park says the tiger will not be euthanised following the incident and is safe and well. Speculation is mounting that Andy Burnham could call a snap election amid reports he is rushing through laws to scrap photo ID checks in polling stations. The Prime Minister has been accused of ramming through the controversial changes, which would allow voters to use a bank card as identification. It's led to suggestions that the country could go to the polls earlier than expected. That's despite last month Mr. Burnham claiming that there would be no election anytime soon. The Conservatives have urged Chancellor John Healey not to raise tax when he delivers his first budget at the end of this month. Shadow Chancellor Andrew Griffith said Mr. Healey should commit to introducing no new taxes on the 28th of October, urging him to stop the tax ratchet. The call is one of five tests Mr. Griffith said the Chancellor should meet, including cutting the budget deficit, slashing welfare, increasing defence spending to 3% of GDP by 2030, and increasing youth employment. And people across Britain were treated to spectacular northern lights as far south as Lyme Regis overnight. Space weather forecasts have said increased solar activity could also bring dazzling displays tonight and into the start of next week. Sightings of the northern lights have been reported from Scotland and the north of England to the Midlands and the Home Counties. Those are your latest GB News headlines. Now it's back to Christo.
10: Now, I've got lots of your say. Hello, by the way, it's Christo here on GB News. I'm just immersed in your say. You know I'm obsessed with your say. We've been talking about loads today, including how we whether we have another election, entryism within the Labour Party, all of those sorts of things. And that's got us talking, actually. It's led to a really interesting conversation that we've been having about whether you need to have a certain level of business experience or experience outside of the public sector in order to become a cabinet member, become an MP, all of those sorts of things. And Stephen points out, I think quite rightly on your say, civil servants' work should be measured. Otherwise, they're just mugging the taxpayer off. Define processes, measure them, analyse the measurements, improve what they do, control the processes, and that's the way to sort out the process. And Spencer says, please pray for a December election after a damaging budget. And well, on the subject of these apparent trade tariffs, we'll get onto that conversation in just a moment. Nigel's not messing about, says Nanny Lulu. On Monday, he's setting up reforms plans. Anyone who comes in on a resettlement scheme won't be staying. Scheme scrapped, done. OK, well, as you've just been hearing, Nigel Farage threatening to hit countries with trade tariffs, visa ban and flight restrictions if they refuse to take back migrants deported or that Britain wants to deport. So under these new plans, Reform UK would impose economic sanctions on nations that refuse to cooperate with deportation. So those would be countries like Pakistan, Afghanistan, and Somalia. Sudan is another one that could face these restrictions. Foreign airlines also would be potentially banned from Britain. Britain airspace as well. OK, well, to discuss this is the Reform UK Home Affairs spokesperson, Zia Youssef. Thanks for taking the time to talk to us here on GB News, Zia. So Firstly, how would this actually work? So say that someone comes in from one of these countries, Pakistan or Sudan or any of these countries, the UK decides they want to deport them. Pakistan says, no, we're not going to have them. We've seen it in a couple of cases recently, actually, where someone was refusing to go back to Pakistan and revoke their citizenship. What then happens next?
15: Well, here's how it would work. We'd finally have a prime minister in Nigel Farage who's actually going to put the British people first, who's going to fight the corner of the British people and not simply roll over to foreign actors. So let's take a real example, a horrific example, a Pakistani national called Shabir Ahmed, one of the Rochdale rape gang ringleaders, was convicted, came out of jail, was released. And the Pakistani government has refused to even take him back, refused to even take back one of their nationals who was a ringleader of a truly grotesque and savage rape gang in Rochdale. And Andy Burnham, this is after it was clear he was going to become prime minister. He had not yet taken the office. He said, I'm going to do whatever it takes to make sure this guy's deported. He still hasn't been deported. And it's really important your viewers understand this. Britain, under Tory and Labour governments, have issued billions of pounds in foreign aid, billions of pounds of your viewers' money to the Pakistani government, including for outrageous things like, and I'm not even kidding, contraceptive and sex education programs for people in Pakistan. The British governments under the Tories and Labour have dished out hundreds of thousands of visas to Pakistani nationals. So let's start there, shall we? Let's say to Pakistan, if you're not even going to take back your most appalling foreign nationals, your most appalling nationals in our country, then we're going to, well, obviously aid's gone straight away. We're not going to stop issuing any new visas. And if that is not enough, absolutely, then we will escalate matters even further, which will mean economic sanctions for the country and including sanctions, personal sanctions for members of the Pakistani government. You know, we've got to do absolutely everything in our power, and there are many things in Britain's power to start getting these countries to take back their people, not just Pakistan, but countries like Afghanistan, countries like Syria, countries like Sudan and Eritrea, where there are huge stocks now of illegal migrants in our country. We have to get tough. We have been forced. British people have basically been told you can't have a border because of this international convention or
10: all
15: that.
10: Right. And
15: prime ministers have been simply unwilling to do their jobs. And that will change with a reform government.
10: All right, Zia, a lot of people on your say and a lot of people listening to that would be absolutely thrilled that there would be some tough action on that. But the first point I think that people would want to know about is the fact that, say Pakistan. Pakistan is probably our biggest trading partner out of all of those nations that you've listed. So at the moment, for up to about 2026, we exported about £3 billion worth of exports to Pakistan. Would then a reform government, if you were to get in, say, well, actually, okay, if Pakistan then chooses to say, we don't want those exports anymore, or we're not going to trade with the UK anymore, if you're putting sanctions on us, we'll put them back on you. Are you saying reform would be prepared to say, well, you know what, screw that 3 billion, because this is more important?
15: Well, let me just remind your viewers as to what the current situation is. Hundreds of millions of pounds is being sent to Pakistan. In fact, actually billions of pounds, if you look at it over a number of years, of foreign aid. Money that's just being handed over, basically gifts at the behest of Tory and Labour governments, that is coming straight from the paychecks of people watching this programme. That's where we're starting from. You know, this idea that Pakistan is going to wield some sort of economic catastrophe on Britain because we're actually saying you've got to take back your illegal migrants and take back the appalling rapists that are in this country is nonsense. It's just complete
10: and
15: utter nonsense. And we hear it time and again. We just keep hearing this argument that you can't do this and you can't do that. We are going to prioritise the safety of British women and girls. I'm going to prioritise the British people.
10: But if I was a trader, if I had a business at the moment and I was listening to this and I exported to Pakistan, a business owner. I'm not talking about foreign aid. I think a lot of people would absolutely think you're making a very fair point on that. But if I was a business owner that's exported to Pakistan at the moment, I would be incredibly worried that that would be something that wouldn't be possible as part of this £3 billion that we export to Pakistan. I'd be incredibly worried that that would then be in jeopardy as a result of this sort of policy. So I guess people will want to know, is that a price maybe worth paying in order to enforce these
15: borders? priority. Our priority, look, if you don't have a border, you don't have a country, right? If you have a country in which British women and girls keep feeling like they have to look over their shoulders when they walk home from the bus stop or from the train station, you don't have a country that's worth living in, right? And for years now, I want to keep saying we've been taken advantage of by foreign countries because we've had weak leadership. So if you're asking me, is Nigel Farage willing to have huge diplomatic rows if necessary with countries like Pakistan, with the Elysee Palace, if we absolutely have to? I mean, we've already signed a memorandum of understanding with Jordan Bardella, who's odds on likely to be the next prime minister of France. And they've accepted. He has said if he is the PM of France and Nigel's PM of Britain, they will accept migrants back there. But I want to be really clear with our viewers. We have to be willing to stand up for the national interest of the United Kingdom. And I would tell that business owner who's exporting things to Pakistan, I would tell them, listen, it's about time we stood up for our national interests, because it is in your interest as a business owner that we actually have borders, that we don't have foreign rapists wandering around our streets.
10: Okay. The other issue that I think that people have criticised about this plan, and I'd love to hear your response to it, is that obviously Pakistan, I think Afghanistan are, bizarrely, but some of the other countries aren't, but specifically Pakistan and Afghanistan, they are part of the World Trade Organization. And as you will be aware, the rules of the WTO, which we're also a member of, means that you can't, you know, it's called most favored nation rules. You can't have one set of rules for one person in the WTO if you don't have them with another, with one nation. And that can lead to sanctions by the WTO. It can lead to court cases. It can lead to all sorts. How would reform bypass that?
15: Yeah, look, we need to get real. Anyone who's been following the news even vaguely will know that tariffs have been wielded left, right and centre by lots of countries in the world, notably on many occasions not Britain. I mean, Britain is one of the only countries into which China, for example, is dumping electric cars at well below cost price. Britain has no tariffs to protect our industry. Even the European Union has those. The European Union has put tariffs on British steel. Obviously, President Trump has been throwing lots of tariffs around. So has Canada. We've just got to get real here, right? We've got to look after the interests of the British people. I want to keep saying it again. We're being very open about what approach Nigel will take in number 10 Downing Street. He is going to prioritise every single time he has to make an important decision. He will prioritise the interests of the British people.
10: I'm just going to jump in with one more question. I know my producer's going mad about it, but I have to ask you this, Zia, because I don't know if you've seen today the news that Andy Burnham has apparently got a 10-year roadmap to rejoin the EU. He's also claimed that 2016 Russia definitely interfered with the Brexit referendum. I just thought, without losing your cool, because you might do, I thought I'd get your reaction to that story today.
15: Well, look, I'm actually not surprised, because Andy Burnham has done so many U-turns now, because he's not actually a man who believes in anything fundamentally. But there's something very sad I would point out here. You know, regardless of your politics, one of the reasons people have lost so much trust and so much faith in politicians is because they will literally say one thing in order to get elected and then do the complete opposite. And Andy Burnham told the people of Makerfield, who in the end were the ones who elected him into the position of being prime minister effectively, he promised them on that campaign just a few short months ago that he was not going to try and take Britain back into the European Union. Why? Because Makerfield overwhelmingly voted for Brexit. And what's he done? What's he done within months of arriving in number 10 Downing Street? He's already U-turning and betraying that promise he made them. And that's the point that I would make.
10: OK, Zia Yousaf, Home Affairs spokesperson for Reform. Thanks for taking the time to talk to us here on GB News. Got Jonathan Lissett with me at the moment, and of course, Jeff Banks. But Jonathan, I want to come to you first. I mean, a lot of people will listen to that and say, I don't care that we export £3 billion to Pakistan. I don't care that we might break the World Trade Organization rules. We need to put sanctions and tariffs on nations that don't take back people that we wanted to deport. What would you say to that?
16: I would say that it's a very poor way to go about international affairs and trying to forge alliances by threatening sticks all over the place. And it's bad enough for the United States does it. Obviously, the United States, the most powerful country in the world, just about still. The United Kingdom does not have that level of power, and other countries are also in a position to retaliate if the UK is to try these sorts of hard-edged, retaliatory or sort of punitive measures on different countries who refuse to do our bidding.
17: People might say we've done the right thing.
16: That could just force countries to do what we want.
17: But people would say we've done the right thing for long enough. You know, where has the right thing got us so far? We've got a migrant crisis. We've got borders that can't be controlled. A lot of people would, I think, understandably say, well, hang on, we've always played by the rules and done the right thing, and look where we are.
16: I don't agree with you that we have a migrant crisis. The numbers...
17: You don't think we've got a migrant crisis?
16: No, I don't.
17: We've got people coming over on boats constantly.
16: Yeah, and people have always tried to come to Britain by legal and illegal means. It's not a crisis.
17: A crisis is
16: when you have the NHS without any spare beds. A crisis when you have a pandemic coming. A crisis is all kinds of things that just come from nowhere. This is something that Britain has always had to deal with, and I really object to this kind of characterisation that this is suddenly a new problem that we've never seen before.
17: Boats are taking over.
16: Before that, it was the lorries, Christos, you know perfectly well. People, and that was an invisible problem because you didn't have the cameras that saw every lorry that came through the channel. You have the boats, and you know the numbers are 40% down, I believe, on last year. So even by your framing of it as a crisis, it's not as much of a crisis anymore.
17: All right, Jeff, not a crisis, and actually this is not...
16: I'm not saying it's not a problem, Chris. It's not a crisis.
18: It absolutely is a crisis. I think since 2018, we've had over 200,000 illegal immigrants come to this country. Since 2021, we've had an increase of 4 million of people actually coming to this country that's actually stretching us to the absolute limit. When it comes to like the situation of what these people are that we're importing, we have a crisis here with grooming gangs, that there are over 220,000 cases of young children, white children, being raped, murdered, trafficked by 64% of them are Pakistani grooming gangs. That, to me, is a crisis.
16: Well, there are
18: now, what we should actually be doing is when they're actually tried and they're actually found guilty, what we need to do is not put them in prison here because the prisons are overcrowded. We need to get rid of them out of this country. So what Nigel is saying is absolutely right. You're found guilty of a crime here. You need to go back to Pakistan. If Pakistan won't take you, I think it's absolutely
17: right. What do you want?
16: First of all, Nigel Farage was only talking about this really when Elon Musk made it a political issue. So the idea that reform has been, yeah, they had a passing reference to it in their 2024 manifesto.
18: It doesn't matter when, it's still a problem.
16: Well, it was a problem long before 2024 election. And what you now have is an inquiry that is going to determine some of these issues and establish, sort of the makeup of these grooming gangs and whether more could have been done to stop them, whether there was an element of political correctness.
17: I wouldn't preempt
16: that inquiry. What I would say is you cannot simply conflate people who come across in the small boats with British people who might have a Pakistani origin, and the idea that you would conflate those I find troubling. And people who have British citizenship, you can't just strip them of their citizenship and send them somewhere else.
17: I don't think this just covers small boats. I think it just covers
18: importations
17: in general. But the problem is, doesn't Jonathan have a fair point in as much as fine? Absolutely horrific Pakistani grooming gangs. No one's going to argue with you on that. But how would you facilitate someone who was born in the UK with British citizenship, who is then with Pakistani Muslim descent, but British citizen, born here, how would you then facilitate deporting them?
18: First of all, we have to get out of the Court of European Human Rights, and then we will actually be able to indoctrinate our own law that says if you actually do something, even though you have become a resident here, not necessarily a citizen, a resident here, and you actually commit a crime, you then get deported.
17: So you wouldn't include people who were born here because we can't really deport
19: those people?
18: If they are born here, they would then have to serve their time here.
17: Fine.
18: Then you would not be able to deport them.
17: And by the way, I have
18: found that... If they are resident here, then you could actually deport them. And I think it's the right thing to do. And worrying about £3 billion worth of exports, what we'd actually be seizing is the amount of import that we get from Pakistan. One of the biggest textiles that they import here are bed linen, clothing, things like that. We'd actually bring that to an end.
17: Okay. And I think that would bring... Can I just say that I found here a story of Nigel Farage being criticised in 2014 for talking about child grooming.
18: Yes, absolutely.
17: I mean, in fairness, he has discussed it well before.
16: A lot of people were talking about it in sort of the mid-10s, okay. And then it ceased to be a political issue at the last election. I'm not saying that it's not an issue.
17: Right.
16: What I am saying is, and I'll make this point again and again, is that there are a lot of people who only care about the sexual exploitation and abuse of young women and girls when it's brown people doing it. And that, to me, if that's the only thing you care about women's safety, you don't actually care about women's safety
17: at all. Here on GB News. Don't talk over me when I tell you enough. Thank you very much indeed. Sweden is reversing its... I've gone all nana, haven't I? Enough. Don't talk. Sweden reversing its push towards a cashless society amid fears. Well, I'll tell you what those fears are coming up. And of course, we've got the poll saying 57% of Britons want to rejoin the EU. So lots more for us still to discuss next here on GB News.
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24: Jordan Henderson scored the first direct free kick of his career after practicing during the international break with Chelsea set piece coach Austin McPhee. The 36-year-old stepped up over Cole Palmer and Morgan Rogers to curl home Chelsea's fifth goal in an emphatic 5-1 win over Bournemouth yesterday. Henderson revealed his teammates had confidence in him, while McPhee encouraged him to take the kick. Although Rogers was unhappy, Palmer joked about which corner they would celebrate in. It marked a spectacular home debut for Henderson, who scored twice in 70 minutes after managing only two goals across his previous four seasons. That's the latest sport. For more, go to gbnews.com.
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17: Hi, it's Christo here on GB News in for Nana. Now, see what you think of this one. God, if this last one got you annoyed, this will. According to a new poll, 57% of you want to rejoin the EU. Defence Secretary Wes Streeting told GB News Brexit did not live up to voters' expectations.
0: Brexit has come at a great cost. It's not been a great success, as many of the people who voted for it hoped it would be, and plenty of politicians promised it would be. But in terms of the future relationship with the European Union, there are lots of different choices and trade-offs. It's extremely nuanced. So let me just tell you, as someone who is passionately in favour of remaining in the European Union, it's not an on and off switch. So I don't think we can simply rejoin the European Union. There are lots of choices and trade-offs that would come with closer relationships. And that's the discussion Andy Burnham wants to have, not just with Brussels, but with the British people.
17: So, of course, and also we've heard Andy Burnham saying that Russian interference took place in the 2016 Brexit referendum. So, should we rejoin the EU? I voted Remain. I was a Remona for a few years because I was just like, why have we done this? The problem that I have now, though, is we're out, and surely the solution to the issues around how we left and it not being a great deal, because Boris Johnson, well done you managed to come up with a deal that left everyone annoyed, is we're out now, surely we come up with a better deal now by negotiating for the better things we want, like easier trade, rather than going fully back in which case we'll never be out again. But Jeff, what do you think?
18: I voted to leave, and the reason I voted to leave was that I couldn't actually see the sense of us being involved in the EU with a bunch of non-elected politicians in Brussels actually dictating the way we ran out.
17: And as a businessman, was that a difficult decision from a business perspective?
18: No, it wasn't.
17: You?
18: It's like, if there's a will to do business, you'll find a way of doing it. The thing that created an alarm bell for me was when I actually just read that under the deal that the Germans and the French did to create the EU, it became the French demand that any vote that took place had to take place on French territory. So they decided that for 2 days, every month, they would move the whole of the EU to Strasbourg,
16: to
18: a building that actually cost £29 million to build, so they could actually vote and move the whole exercise to Strasbourg.
16: It's only the Parliament.
18: And I actually thought,
17: but it's quite a lot.
16: I used to work at the European Parliament.
18: What
16: I used to call it the Strasbourg. Yeah, I used to work at the European Parliament.
18: What an incredible waste of money.
16: Yeah, it is.
18: That was.
16: I used to work at the European Parliament in Brussels, and every month you'd have this.
18: Do you know what I thought? I was talking then for a moment.
17: Yeah, let's
16: explain what you. Sorry, I was just explaining what it is. It's called the Strasbourg Circus. And
18: yes.
16: Well, the thing about that is, it's quite interesting because there were repeated votes in the European Parliament to get rid of it. And you'd have people in the council who want to get rid of it as well, but you'd always have a French veto on it. So it's just one of those idiosyncrasies.
17: An idiosyncrasy that costs an awful lot of money to remove the whole Parliament back and forth. That isn't that part of the problem. But to my point, that... So I've got friends who have businesses that export to the EU, and their lives have been made so much worse by us leaving, from the point of view they have customs declarations and loads more red tape than they used to. Now, if you could sort that out and that side of it without rejoining, why can't we just do that? Why do we need to fully rejoin to sort out the bits of the Brexit that Andy Burnham says that are not satisfactory? Why can't you just sort those out?
16: I mean, it takes you back to the whole sort of cherry picking and sort of
17: All right, well, I don't want to trip down memory lane.
16: Right, but that's the whole point, though, that the EU is always saying, which is basically true, is that you can't just take the good bits of membership without accepting all of it. It's not an a la carte menu.
17: But hang on. But then if I wanted the bad bit... Right, okay, Wes Streeting there talking absolute nonsense, because he's saying, firstly, Wes Streeting is giving the impression there that we can have this sort of bespoke thing that we want. Oh, we can, everything's almost up for grabs. There is not one European country that has free trade with Europe that hasn't had to accept freedom of movement. Not one.
16: Yeah. Well, you mean in the single market?
17: Yeah, in the single market,
16: yes, rather. Of course. Yeah.
17: So that is going to be the line for so many people.
16: Look, this would be a conversation for any future referendum campaign, obviously. And there are a lot of people who clearly wouldn't want to accept freedom of movement. I mean, it's worth pointing out that immigration actually increased to Britain after we left.
17: Well, that's because Boris was a moron.
16: A lot of people in Britain, I think, are quite quite nostalgic for the days of free movement, actually. Years of sort of, you know, sort of whinging about Polish plumbers, and now, so, you know, a lot of those Polish people can't leave the country soon enough. You know, so Poland is booming and Britain isn't booming so much. So I think that, you know, free movement is not the salient issue that it once was. But obviously, this will be a conversation for a future campaign. What I do find interesting and also heartening is that this is no longer a taboo subject. There was a cordon sanitaire around this for many years. People like me, who made a living off Brexit in a way, we didn't talk about it for years. And now it's becoming a subject that people are talking about a lot more. I think that is very hopeful because it means that we are preparing the ground for a future campaign.
17: Okay. Well, I'm taking back my words about Boris. I'm just saying that he screwed it up royally and immigration increased massively afterwards. But is that an argument to rejoin as Johnson?
18: Certainly not. I think what you've got at the moment is Europe as an institution is failing. So you've actually got, you know, a lot of the countries in the EU actually want out in the way that we're out. So we've actually got Spain, where their borders are in disarray. Italy, Meloni, she's actually like putting up border control. We've got a lot of infighting. The German economy is tanking. So why would we actually want to rejoin a club that is not actually working any longer? Jack, why would we want to get back into it? We are better off out of it. What we didn't do under Boris was take advantage to be able to do trade deals with India, with Pakistan, with whoever we wanted to do.
17: We did, but I don't think we did.
18: None
16: of those countries that you mentioned want to leave the EU. Meloni does not want to leave the EU. The thing you're talking about Ceuta, where Italy put up temporary border measures with Spain, that has now ended. So the policy you're talking about isn't actually the truth.
17: Halt. Thank you. Okay, it's Christo here on GB News. Still to come, Sweden reversing its push towards a cashless society. Find out why next. But first, latest news with Katie Bowen.
11: Good afternoon. The headlines at 5:34. Donald Trump has announced an energy ceasefire in the war between Ukraine and Russia, meaning both countries have agreed to halt strikes on all energy infrastructure, including oil refineries. Earlier, Defence Secretary Wes Streeting said the UK stands with President Zelensky following Donald Trump's calls for him to go after he criticised the US diesel deal with Russia. Elsewhere, Yemen's Houthis have warned airlines and passengers against using Saudi airports and airspace after a deadly attack on the international airport in Riyadh. 12 people were killed and more than 300 injured, including a US national. Donald Trump is now considering joining Saudi strikes on the Houthis. Yorkshire Wildlife Park remained closed today after a man climbed into a tiger enclosure and was fatally attacked by the animal. The park says the tiger will not be euthanised following the incident and is currently safe and well. And Pope Leo will undergo surgery after revealing doctors have detected a small growth on his lung during a recent health check. The Vatican Press Office said the 71-year-old's recovery from surgery is expected to take around a week. Those are your latest GB News headlines. More from me at 6 o'clock.
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1: Hello there. Welcome to your latest GB News weather from the Met Office. And a bright day today, but increasing cloud from the west. Some rain arriving and then this slowly spreading north and eastwards over the next 24 hours, but turning increasingly mild. Weather fronts queuing up in the Atlantic to move across the UK. A brief ridge of high pressure with light winds. I mean, it's been a fairly pleasant day. That will continue into the evening time, but cloud and rain across the southwest does slowly push northeastwards later on and into the early hours, limiting clear skies to northeastern parts of England into Scotland, so turning chilly here with temperatures in single figures, but elsewhere with southerly winds, a mild night, temperatures 13, 14 Celsius across parts of Wales and the West Country. But it does mean a cloudy, damp start to the day, outbreaks of rain here. Across Scotland in the west, we'll see the rain already arriving in the east, a chilly start with some hazy spells of sunshine ahead of the rain moving in, a very dull start across Northern Ireland. Ireland, western parts of northern England with outbreaks of rain, but mild. Few glimmers of sunshine across eastern England ahead of the thickening cloud, but a grey start for Wales and down into the West Country, central southern England with showery outbreaks of rain. Murky conditions around the coast, some hill fog as well. And then generally from most through Monday, it will be a cloudy day. Outbreaks of rain at times, but I'm hopeful there'll be a few brighter breaks from time to time, perhaps across central southwestern areas where the sun does come out. Temperatures could lift around 20, maybe even 21 Celsius, but for most of us, the mid to high teens, so above average for the time of year, so a milder, muggy feel compared to the weekend. Into the evening time, some wetter, windier weather across parts of Northern Ireland into Scotland. Elsewhere, it remains largely cloudy and a mild night to come. This should clear to sunshine and showers on Tuesday, a drier, brighter day for most on Wednesday ahead of further wet and windy weather later in the week.
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17: Hello, it's Christo here on GB News. Sorry, I'm just looking at yours. So Liam says he's going off me quicker than a British Rail corned beef sandwich. What have I done, Liam? I've been lovely today, haven't I? And a few others as well here. Jeff Banks is a patriot top man. Thank you for that. We voted to be a sovereign nation with control of our borders, says Gillian, and our laws, not to be under global elite bureaucratic dictators. Well, I just think we're out now. And, OK, we might have ended up with a botched deal, but surely the solution is to come up with a better deal now rather than saying, well, we need to either be all the way out or all the way in. But what do I know? What do I know? You know more than I do, and that's why I read your comments, all right? Now, what do you think about this one? Sweden is reversing its push towards a cashless society. Now, remember cashless society? We've all been pushed, haven't we, to have our cards and not have cash anymore. And this story really irritates me, actually, because I think you should be able to use cash if you want to. But nowadays, you can't even withdraw cash from the bank, can you? Go in and want to withdraw a big sum of cash from the bank. They make you jump through hoops to get hold of it, don't they? But we've all been pushed in this direction. And now Sweden have said, Sweden, by the way, one of the countries that has rushed towards a cashless society, even inventing their own apps to make it easier. They've now found that actually, because of Russian cyber attacks and sabotage and the fears of those happening, that actually maybe going cashless, not such a good idea. Now, they were on track to be entirely cashless by 2030. They're now urging residents to keep £80 at home in case digital systems fail. Now, you'll remember our government urged you to stock up on cash, bottled water and tinned food to prepare for emergencies. Let's talk to Professor Anthony Glees, who's a security and intelligence professor. Thank you so much for taking the time to talk to us here on GB News. This is almost too delicious for words, isn't it? Because we're all told to keep going cashless, making it as difficult as possible to be able to have access to our own cash, our own money. And then suddenly governments say, oh, hang on a minute. Oh, actually, if there is a major world war or cyber attack, oh, this cashless business, quite a bad idea. Which leads me to question, why on earth did no one think of that before?
8: Well, it's a very good question that you raise. Of course, if I could put it in an advert for those who keep an eye on security, we have been saying for some time that there could easily be a Russian-inspired, Russian ordered cyber attack on the UK, and one of the things that it would do would be to bring down all our electronic infrastructure, and that includes, you know, the hole in the wall machine, but being able to pay by plastic card. And if that were to happen, this country would very quickly grind to a halt. So the importance of guarding against this is absolutely enormous. Whether 80 quid will do it is doubtful, but that it should be done, of that there can be no doubt. Everybody should have some cash, and everybody should have at least a day's worth of the wherewithal to live, the food, and not just the food. A cyber attack on a water company, for example, which would mean that the water would stop flowing, could also cause huge problems in toilets, for example. So this is a warning many would say should have come many years ago, but now we've had it, and the good thing. And you mentioned Sweden there. It's also interesting. The Swedes have something else that we probably ought to follow. Every Swedish household has a booklet about saying what to do if it's not just a cyber attack, but an actual military attack, whether by drone or by missile. What ought you to do then? And again, people like me, and I declare an interest, I'm an ambassador from one of a civil defence organisation, voluntary civil defence organisations there are in the UK. You need to prepare for that too, not just a day's food, but a week's food.
17: I mean,
8: and you even need
17: I get it. But you're preaching to the choir here, Anthony. I mean, I have got a little solar generator in case of a huge power outage. I've got a basement where I've got loads of bottles of water and some tinned foods and some food for my dogs. I am a doomsday preparer. Not doomsday, but a couple of weeks off doomsday preparer, shall we say. So I've got, you know, because I just think it's really important, you know, I've got batteries, I've got a torch, I've got all those things that I think are really important to have just in case. But what do you think? Because a couple of weeks ago, we were told by the government about, heard about it in the introduction, but we were told by the government about a couple of things that we might need. Just briefly, if you were listening or watching to this at home and you were wondering what should you have in a little rucksack in your understairs cupboard, just in case, what would you suggest?
8: Bottled water, pasta, a couple of bottles of beer, if you like, first aid kit. It's very important. Anything that you might need to sustain your own individual way of living for 24 hours or 48 hours. Again, you know, much depends. If there were a cyber attack, how quickly would it be sorted?
17: So Anthony, I love that literally beer was the second or third thing on your list. Love you for that. Anthony, thanks so much for talking to us. That's Anthony Glees, intelligence and survival expert as well. Okay, security, I should say. If you're in search of some holiday sun next, maybe you want to spend some cash. Here is the forecast for some of the top European destinations.
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1: Hello there. Plenty of sunshine across Spain and Portugal the next couple of days. The showers, though, intense across parts of Italy into Greece. Looking at the details for Monday, plenty of warm sunshine across the Canary Islands, plenty of blue skies, Portugal and Spain. Now, one or two showers possible across Mallorca, Ibiza, stretching across into Italy, and then some heavy showers and thunderstorms across Greece and Turkey. But they should clear over the next few days here.
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24: What's really shaping your future?
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25: This is present in schools, in universities, the NHS.
24: Because the biggest battles in Westminster never stay in Westminster.
25: This is going to spiral into some schools, in universities, the NHS.
24: Because the biggest battles in Westminster never stay in Westminster.
25: This is going to spiral into

0: What's coming up?
1: Thank you. Well, we have an exclusive. People may have seen some of the footage yesterday of people protesting across London on the anniversary of the biggest slaughter of Jews since the Holocaust. Well, people might wonder, why are these people getting away with it? What's insane is the counter-protesters, those standing against it, were the ones threatened with arrest. And we have an exclusive with a man who was basically arrested on terrorism charges for having a sign saying, "I stand with British Jews." So he's going to be here in the studio. Also, we have a ex-Muslim woman talking about why the UK is turning a blind eye to Muslim domestic violence. We have lots of imams and lots of footage of them saying it's okay to hit your wife. Also, a new report on anti-Zionism being anti-Semitism. And Claire Fox is in to discuss the conversion bill. Now, that is going before the Lords and Parliament to be discussed in the next week. It's a huge deal for free speech. It's going to be a very interesting show. See you at 7 o'clock.
0: Josh, thank you very much. He's coming up at 7 o'clock. Still got Jeff Banks and Jonathan List here. We're going to have to be very quick with our Sunday supplement. So, Jeff Banks, you want to talk about ironing?
2: Yeah, I've got a piece today where Liam Gallagher has come out saying that not only does he love ironing, he also loves doing the washing up by hand, hates putting the washing into a washing machine, and he's a man after my own heart because I love ironing and pressing. I've been doing it since I was like 7 years of age. I used to iron my school uniform every morning because I was like the poor kid in the class, so I just wanted to look sharp. And me, I've never trusted a dishwasher, so I prefer to do it myself. So, well, good one, Liam. Got my vote.
0: I find pressing depressing. You're pressing depressing. I don't like ironing. I hate ironing. It's my worst thing. I take when I'm working and I've got a lot of freelance shifts, so I've got a good income. I take all of my shirts to the dry cleaners.
2: Every time I iron a shirt, I think I'm saving myself £2.35.
0: What about you, Jonathan? Oh, you strike me as someone who has someone doing their ironing and their dishwashing for you.
3: I'm not going to talk about dishwashing again. Not after last time, Christy.
0: What have you? What have you?
2: You can tell us about of the way he dresses, that he likes ironing.
4: Oh, yeah, that's true.
3: Christo has some very interesting stories about loading the dishwasher the last time. It was very...
0: Let's move on to what your Sunday supplement story is. Otherwise, we won't have time for it.
3: Well, this is a story about how when the Wall Street Journal journalist Evan Gershkovich, who you remember was imprisoned in Russia for 16 months, when he was released, the CIA gave him a kind of package, like a recovery kit, inside which was a Viagra pill. So never let it be said that the CIA doesn't want you to
2: procreate.
3: I was going to say something else, but never mind.
0: He was released and the CIA gave him a Viagra.
2: Yeah.
3: I mean, maybe he was feeling down.
0: I think I'll get back to ironing.
3: Yeah, well, as long as you're not going back to doing loads.
0: Thank you for that. And thank you, Jonathan. Listen, thank you, Jeff Banks, for bringing some decorum. And I am sorry for allowing Jonathan to interrupt you in the last part. I've got lots of people saying how rude that was.
2: Yes, absolutely.
0: For allowing Jonathan to interrupt you and not berating Jonathan enough for it. So sorry about that, Jeff.
2: I accept that humble apology.
0: Thank you for your good manners and for your sartorial elegance, as always. And Jonathan, we'll see you next time. And Jonathan List as well. Lovely to have you, as always. And I know you know just how much I mean that. And thank you at home.
2: And nobody got cancelled.
0: Your company.
3: Nobody got cancelled yet. It's going to be cancelled.
0: Don't know yet. But anyway, Nana's here at 9 o'clock. Thank you so much for your company, as always. And, for now, here on GB News, I will leave you with the weather forecast. See you next time.
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6: Hello there. 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And a bright day today, but increasing cloud from the west. Some rain arriving and then this slowly spreading north and eastwards over the next 24 hours, but turning increasingly mild. Weather fronts queuing up in the Atlantic to move across the UK. A brief ridge of high pressure with light winds. I mean, it's been a fairly pleasant day. That will continue into the evening time, but cloud and rain across the southwest does slowly push northeastwards later on and into the early hours, limiting clear skies to northeastern parts of England into Scotland. So turning chilly here with temperatures in single figures, but elsewhere with southerly winds.

0: Mild night, temperatures 13, 14 Celsius across parts of Wales and the West Country, but it does mean a cloudy, damp start to the day, outbreaks of rain here. Across Scotland in the west, we'll see the rain already arriving. In the east, a chilly start with some hazy spells of sunshine ahead of the rain moving in. A very dull start across Northern Ireland, western parts of Northern England with outbreaks of rain, but mild, few glimmers of sunshine across eastern England ahead of the thickening cloud, but a grey start for Wales and down into the West Country, central southern England, with showery outbreaks of rain, murky conditions around the coast, some hill fog as well. And then generally from most through Monday, it will be a cloudy day, outbreaks of rain at times, but I'm hopeful there'll be a few brighter breaks from time to time, perhaps across central southwestern areas where the sun does come out. Temperatures could lift around 20, maybe even 21 Celsius, but for most of us, the mid to high teens, so above average for the time of year, so a milder, muggy feel compared to the weekend. Into the evening time, some wetter, windier weather across parts of Northern Ireland into Scotland. Elsewhere, it remains largely cloudy and a mild night to come. This should clear to sunshine and showers on Tuesday, a drier, brighter day for most on Wednesday ahead of further wet and windy weather later in the week.
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5: 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Entrance must be 18 or over. Lines close at 4 p.m. on the 23rd of October. 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

0: Good evening. It's 6 o'clock. I'm Katie Bowen in the GB newsroom. Donald Trump has announced an energy ceasefire in the war between Ukraine and Russia, meaning both countries have agreed to halt strikes on all energy infrastructure, including oil refineries. It's as Defence Secretary Wes Streeting said earlier that the UK stands with President Zelensky following Donald Trump's calls for him to go after he criticised the US diesel deal with Russia. The Ukrainian president warned that a new deal to release millions of tons of Russian diesel into the US would provide Moscow with money to continue its war on Ukraine. Defence Secretary Wes Streeting told GB News that Britain doesn't agree with the deal.
1: It's not the first time we've seen a disagreement between Washington and Kyiv, between President Trump and President Zelensky. And in these situations, it's our responsibility to try and bring our friends back together. We do stand full square with Ukraine. We don't support the US decision on diesel. And as for President Zelensky, I just say two things. Firstly, it is for Ukraine to choose their leadership, not for anyone else. And secondly, I mean, I've had the privilege of meeting President Zelensky. I think Ukraine is fortunate to have had someone of that courage.
0: Elsewhere, Yemen's Houthis have warned airlines and passengers against using Saudi airports and airspace after a deadly attack on the international airport in Riyadh. 12 people were killed and more than 300 injured, including a US national, with Donald Trump now considering joining Saudi strikes on the Houthis. Mr. Trump spoke to reporters last night and gave his reaction.
2: I think it's terrible. Well, you're going to find out, see, but I think it's terrible.
3: Are the Saudis able to defend themselves?
2: Well, they're able to defend. Look, the Saudis are good fighters, but I think the attack was a terrible thing.
0: In other news, the Pope will undergo surgery after doctors detected a small growth on his lung during a recent health check. 71-year-old Pope Leo told pilgrims gathered in St. Peter's Square for his weekly Sunday prayer that the growth was well contained and caught at an early stage. The Vatican Press Office said the Pope's recovery from surgery is expected to take around a week. And Yorkshire Wildlife Park remained closed today after a man climbed into a tiger enclosure and was fatally attacked by the animal. Emergency services were contacted after the man entered the enclosure and was set upon by the tiger shortly after 1:30 yesterday afternoon. Despite the efforts of medical personnel, the man was pronounced dead at the scene and his family have since been informed. The park says the tiger will not be euthanised following the incident and is safe and well. Those are your latest GB News headlines. Now it's time for the Camilla Tominey Show, recorded earlier today.
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0: joining me now is the Secretary of State for Defence, Wes Streeting. Lovely to see you this morning, Mr. Streeting. On time, bright as a button, as ever. Now, last time we spoke, you said this, and I hope you get to hear this clip. Let's see if we can play it. So your predecessor, John Healey, resigned because the Treasury didn't stump up enough defence spending. If John Healey now, as Chancellor, doesn't stump up enough defence spending, will you resign?
1: Absolutely, because I believe that we need to invest more in our defence. But I also know that the Chancellor and the Prime Minister share that commitment too.
0: Now, I put this to you, Mr. Streeting, because you're not going to get to 3% of GDP, are you? In fact, the government's own figures suggest you will only get to 2.7% by the end of this parliament. So where's your P45?
1: Well, last time we had that exchange, we generated between us a whole bunch of front pages threatening my resignation, which wasn't quite how I expected to get off to a great start as Defence Secretary. But let me just reassure you and your viewers that this government is increasing defence spending. We've already seen it increasing at the highest sustained level since the end of the Cold War. There will be more to do at the budget and more to come at the spending review. So hold off that drafting that P45 for me for now, Camilla.
0: Well,
1: I'm
0: hang on a minute.
1: That John Healey will provide what we need to keep our country safe.
0: Well, hang on a minute. 2 points on that. First of all, the Prime Minister himself said that you could now only get to 3% by 2035. He said that at PMQs and I was watching. So you've actually moved away from the 2030 target altogether, which is why John Healey resigned. So on that basis, you should probably also resign. Second of all, we're now reading, according to the Times, that the defence spending review has been postponed from next spring to next autumn.
1: So I'd say two things on each of those points, Camilla. Firstly, the 3.5% of GDP commitment is a NATO commitment for 2035. What John Healey has committed to do is to set out the path to 3.5%, including when we will hit 3% in next year's spending review. Now, I saw the same reports that you did suggesting the spending review was delayed. I'm not sure how it can have been delayed when the date has never been announced and won't be announced just yet.
0: So I don't think, is it going to be next spring or next autumn, then?
1: To characterise John Healey's choices in that way. And you're going to hear a lot from government ministers on this in the next few weeks ahead of the budget. Those are choices for the Chancellor to make. And given I'm asking quite a lot of the Chancellor, I know where my bread's buttered and I'm not going to get ahead of him by suggesting when he should hold his spending review.
0: Can I just pick you up on something, though? When Andy Burnham appeared at one of his very early PMQs, he did say that the 3% commitment, not 3.5, 3% was only going to be met by 2035, not 2030. He said that himself. So you're not getting to 3.5% by 2035 if you're only getting to 3% by then.
1: It's 3.5% in 2035. That is the position of the Prime Minister.
0: No, I'm saying about 2030.
1: It's not. In terms of 2030, the Chancellor will set out the path to 3.5%, including because that's got to be a credible path. So that'll include when we get to 3% at the spending review. And look, just to be clear with your viewers as to why that is, when the Chancellor makes spending commitments, he also needs to show where the money's coming from. And if he makes a pledge, a commitment on 3% without showing where the money comes from, all that happens is the markets price in that risk, borrowing costs go up, and the one in £10 that we are already spending of taxpayers' money on servicing debt interest, that becomes more expensive and makes the job on defence spending and everything else harder. So
0: it is worth
1: me taking a few difficult media rounds like this where you ask me to set out.
0: Well, let me ask you another question then.
1: I'd far rather do that than increase the cost of borrowing.
0: Okay, but listen, at the moment, the government's current published figures show that NATO defence spending of 2.6% of GDP will happen this year, rising to 2.7% over the next 3 years. So you're only getting to 2.7% by 2030 right now. That's the truth of this situation that you don't seem to want to accept. Which then begs the question, why did John Healey resign? John Healey resigned because you wouldn't get to 3% by 2030. And now he's a Chancellor presiding over 2.7%.
1: Well, hang on a second, because when we came in, defence spending was at 2.3%. By next year, as you said, it'll be 2.7%. So we're making quite a lot of progress quickly. And then beyond 2027, those are the choices. Absolutely, it's got to go up higher. But the Chancellor will set out increased defence spending, both the budget, but also next year's spending review. So we're not going to get to 2.7% and then stop the defence spending increases.
0: Right.
1: We're going to have a sustained increase in defence spending. You can judge us now by our actions, not just by our words.
0: We will judge you.
1: There is obviously more to do.
0: Okay, so thank you for admitting that John Healey resigned because the government wouldn't go to 3% by 2030, and you're saying that you probably won't get to 3% by 2030 now he's Chancellor, because at the moment it's only 2.7.
1: I did not.
0: Well, sounds like that to me. Let's move on.
1: I did not say that, Camilla.
0: Let's move on.
1: No, that's not what I said at all. There will be more to come at the budget and the spending review. All I'm saying is I'm not going to be able to set out this morning, ahead of the budget and ahead of next year's spending review, the path to 3.5%. That is something John Healey has said he will set out at next year's spending review. So before you write off getting to 3% or 3.5%, wait for the spending review, and just bear in mind, defence spending has already gone from 2.3% when we came in to 2.7% next year. So we are well on our way to 3%, and we have a credible path ahead of us to 3.5%.
0: We will wait for the spending review. We've been waiting for it for quite some time, and it looks like we're going to be waiting for it for even longer, Wes Streeting. But will we be waiting as long for an early general election? Lots of rumours doing the round. How would you feel if your voters in Ilford North, where you have a majority of just 528, were able to turn up at polling booths without showing any photo ID?
1: Well, that was the long-standing practice in elections, and we're obviously debating at the moment, we've got the elections bill going through Parliament, how we make our elections fairer, and that's about the cost of elections, donations and all of those sorts of issues, but also how we make sure that people can participate. And we've now had photo ID introduced in UK elections for the first time. Gives us a chance to see how it's gone. Were there any unintended consequences of legitimate voters being disenfranchised? So that's a debate that Parliament will have ahead of it.
0: Let's talk about Trump on both Putin, Diesel and Zelensky. How does the UK now handle the special relationship?
1: Well, look, it's not the first time we've seen a disagreement between Washington and Kyiv, between President Trump and President Zelensky. And in these situations, it's our responsibility to try and bring our friends back together. That's the leadership you can expect from Andy Burnham, from Ed Miliband and I, as we seek to do that. We do stand full square with Ukraine. We have done since the outbreak of this war. In fact, to Boris Johnson's credit, he was sending support for Ukraine ahead of war breaking out, because we could see where Russia was going. And that support has been rock solid across different Conservative and Labour prime ministers. And that will continue for as long as it takes until Ukraine secures their freedom.
0: Is Donald Trump wrong to do the deal on diesel? And is he wrong to suggest that Zelensky needs to stand down, Wes Streeting?
1: Well, we don't support the US decision on diesel. And as for President Zelensky, I just say two things. Firstly, it is for Ukraine to choose their leadership, not for anyone else. And secondly, I mean, I've had the privilege of meeting President Zelensky. I think Ukraine is fortunate to have had someone of that courage and integrity and resolve leading Ukraine through what is an existential fight for their freedom. And having been to Kyiv and seen firsthand the toll that Russia is taking on the Ukrainian people, I'm glad that we've got a strong leader in President Zelensky to get behind. Our support for President Zelensky is unwavering.
0: We know. Is Donald Trump wrong? Yes or no?
1: I don't agree with President Trump and President Zelensky.
0: Wrong.
1: No.
0: Is the Chagos deal dead? Yes or no?
1: We're working with the US and the Mauritians to find a way forward that everyone can live with.
0: Yes or no?
1: It is important because the Diego. The deal as it stands can't go forward without US support. I've been clear about that previously. So we're working with the US and Mauritius to see whether there are some changes we can make that everyone can live with. And the reason we're doing that is because at our base in Diego Garcia, we have capability which is absolutely vital to the UK's national security and is also highly valuable to the United States of America. So we work really closely with the US on this. It is not in anyone's interest to have a level of risk and uncertainty hanging over that base and our ability to operate there. That is why Conservative as well as Labour governments have sought to negotiate a deal. That work is now ongoing.
0: Okay. Why is the Prime Minister seeking to rejoin the EU when we've just heard from a senior MEP saying that would mean we'd have to ditch the pound? I'm not sure it passes the Makerfield test, does it, Wes Streeting?
1: Well, it's also not quite what Andy Burnham has said. What he has said, and I think lots of people, including many people who voted Leave, would agree with, is that Brexit has come at a great cost. It's not been a great success, as many of the people who voted for it hoped it would be, and plenty of politicians promised it would be. But in terms of the future relationship with the European Union, there are lots of different choices and trade-offs. It's extremely nuanced. So let me just tell you, as someone who is passionately in favour of remaining in the European Union, it's not an on and off switch. So I don't think we can simply rejoin the European Union. There are lots of choices and trade-offs that would come with closer relationships. And that's the discussion Andy Burnham wants to have, not just with Brussels, but with the British people.
0: Hang on, there's a paradox here, isn't there, in the minds of Labour politicians. On one hand, you're saying Brexit has irrevocably harmed the British economy, and then in the same breath, you're saying we've got the fastest growth in the Eurozone. Both can't be true, can they?
1: Well, I think they are. I think they are both true. And let me just tell you that in terms of the cost of leaving the European Union and the impact it's had on not just on economic cooperation, but also security cooperation, it has been significant. We are where we are. The European Union and membership of the EU is not an on and off switch. You can't just leave and then just rejoin. And there are lots of ways in which we could work more closely with the European Union without rejoining the European Union, but they would all have to be negotiated and they'll all come with some choices and trade-offs. And what the Prime Minister wants to do is have a grown-up conversation with the country about that, as well as negotiating with Brussels to see what we could achieve through a closer working relationship.
0: Right.
1: But if it's not in our national interest, we won't do it.

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1: First we'll say, welcome to the UK.
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10: Lewis Hamilton apologised to his Ferrari team after his strategy call proved costly at the Singapore Grand Prix. The 7-time world champion opted not to pit behind a virtual safety car on lap 39, which later proved costly as he dropped from 3rd to 6th, missing out on a podium and valuable points. Speaking over the radio, Hamilton said, "Sorry, boys, I let you down today with that strategy. My call, and I lost us valuable points. I'll try and make up for it in the next one. Great job with the pit stop, though." That's the latest sport. For more, go to gbnews.com.
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12: As the Shadow Chancellor of the Exchequer, Andrew Griffith. You've applied 5 tests which you think must apply to John Healey's budget. But why didn't the Conservatives ever apply them to their own budgets?
13: Well, look, we're under new leadership. I myself is a relatively new MP. And we said very, very clearly, Camilla, last week at party conference, we did not get everything right in government. We strayed away from our principles. That was a failure. We let people down. That's why we lost the last election. We're learning those lessons. We're a new united party, a Conservative party. The new people standing for the election, for the Conservatives, the next election will be signed up to a good Conservative manifesto. And that includes all of the things that I've laid out in my five tests for John Healey today. Getting serious about funding defence, tackling the deficit, not putting up taxes, tackling the youth jobs emergency, and cutting welfare.
12: Well, let's take them one by one. Because this stop maxing out the nation's credit card. Well, public sector net debt was 65% in 2010. It was 95% in 2024.
13: And it's going up even more now. And we're paying a record amount of debt interest. The rate is the highest it's been for 30 years. So look, let's just get this off the table and then we can move on, Camilla. Not everything happened under this Labour government, but they inherited a challenging fiscal situation and they have made it progressively worse.
12: They've added
13: £250 billion to public debt. They've increasing the tax burden. burden and likely to increase again following the budget. I've said in the past the Conservatives didn't get everything right. We are under fresh leadership and we are setting out a plan, and you saw it last week in conference, that is very different. It's a discontinuity with the past.
12: But these five tests, you failed yourself. Stop maxing out the nation's credit card. The Tories maxed out the nation's credit card. Properly fund defence. The Tories didn't properly fund defence. Act on the youth jobs emergency. Well, we had a quarter of a million more NEETs between 2021 and 2024. Introduce no new taxes. Last time I checked, you guys put up corporation tax. Cut the welfare bill. Again, that's ballooned on your watch. So you might turn around and say, Tories have got a bit of a cheek with these five tests. You see my point, Mr. Griffith, don't you?
13: Well, look, I see your point. And what's more, Camilla, I've conceded your point a number of times now. I mean, I don't think you would have, in 1979, you would have been sitting here accusing Mrs. Thatcher of being continuity Edward Heath. Parties do change. They respond to the challenge of the time. People within those parties change. And what I'm doing is setting out the policies, as you saw last week in the Conservative Party conference, setting out serious plans to tackle the deficit, savings in the public finances, reducing the burden of welfare, properly funding defence, and laying out a plan to get our young people into work, tackling the youth jobs emergency, making it cheaper for them to buy a house, get them on the housing ladder, reduce stamp duty, and reduce inheritance tax so that people can pass on their family home tax-free to the next generation. These are Conservative policies. That's what we stand for right now.
12: Okay. I appreciate after a Conservative Party conference in Birmingham, I probably look older than my 48 years. I'll just point out that was only 1 year old in 1979. But no matter. Now, if the Conservatives want to reverse the wrongs of the past and actually take back control, for want of a better expression, of both the blob and the Bank of England, you're going to have to do something radical. But the trouble is, the last Tory Prime Minister that tried that, Liz Truss, got gobbled up and spat out in 49 days.
13: Well, look, I think Kemi and I are equal to the task. I spent 25 years in business as a finance director balancing the books. The key difference is we are setting out, and I did it last week, every single pound that we are going to save, and we're not just recycling that straight into tax cuts. Half of that will go directly to tackling the deficit. So it's about being transparent where you're getting the money from. What are the choices? Okay. Not everyone will agree with those choices. We will have a very different approach to welfare from a Prime Minister that says he's putting social security before national security. So not everyone will agree with those, but you will have seen the spreadsheet that I laid out, talk journalists through where the money's coming from, the choices we're making, and yes, some of that, quite rightly, because we believe in people keeping more of what they earn, will go back to people in tax cuts, but others will properly fund our defence and put the public finances on a better footing.
12: Just on welfare, I think the figure that you now want to scrap from the welfare bill is £36 billion, including to your latest spreadsheets that, yes, I have had a look at. Having said all that, the welfare bill is set to rise by £30 billion over the next Parliament anyway. So you're only cutting a rise. You're only really cutting £6 billion because it's going up by 30.
13: That's absolutely right. We are cutting welfare by a very significant amount. I think
12: it's not
13: the largest
12: enough, is it?
13: Ever reduction in the welfare budget because it's out of control. Now, I will continue to do the work, Camilla, to look at where the public finances, where we can make more choices, where we can save more money for taxpayers. But it'll be the most significant reduction in welfare. And unlike other parties, we are being responsible with the public finances. A lot of that will go to paying down the debt, reducing the deficit. That will lower the interest bill that's currently running at twice the defence budget. We are borrowing money as a country at the highest rates for 30 years simply to pay the interest on our debt. That's got to change. And I will be a Chancellor that tackles all of those things.
12: But what's the top line figure then from Andrew Griffiths' spreadsheet on how many in billions of government savings the Tories are actually pledging? What's the figure?
13: £71 billion. On top of that, there's some other areas where we will repurpose money. We'll take money away from net zero budgets and put it in defence, for example. But £71 billion, which is about 4.5% of the total government spending. Now, I think we should be more than equal to that task, Camilla. I think any enterprise, any organisation, any business has to have the ability ability at all times to be able to make choices in that order of magnitude.
12: So you're happy to be over the
13: remainder of this parliament?
12: You're already unpopular with the country, aren't you? Because you're polling behind Labour and Reform. You're quite happy then to be rebranded the Austerity Party. Because that's what will happen. I appreciate one man's austerity is someone else's efficiency.
13: Correct. I'm not happy to be branded anything. I'll use my own words. But I am happy that the Conservative Party are once again a party of low taxes, of fiscal responsibility, of deregulation that's going to get our economy growing again and give a brighter future to our young people. We're also a party that believes in a strong defence, that you get peace through strength.
12: I know. So
13: that we're proud of our history.
12: But it's an unashamedly blue wall offer, this, isn't it? You know, scrap IHT, scrap stamp duty, oppose the mansion tax, take away that £100,000 cliff edge for child claiming of 30 hours a week. You're basically pitching yourself directly at the middle classes because presumably you accept that you've lost the red wall and you're never going to win it back.
13: No, I don't think that's right. This is the proposals that we are making are proposals for the whole country. We want to get the whole country growing again. If you look at cheaper energy, that benefits those industrial businesses in the Midlands with our cheap energy plan. Reducing taxes and leaving more money in people's pockets helps everybody. It helps doctors, nurses, policemen. So it's not a strategy for any particular part of the country. It's a strategy for the whole country. Everybody benefits. If we get our economy growing, everybody benefits by paying lower taxes.
12: It's a strategy for people who own property, isn't it? I mean, you say about helping the young. If they're not even on the ladder, why would they vote for the Conservatives?
13: Well, we're going to get them on the ladder, Camilla. I talked about how we're going to reduce, by cutting all some of the red tape, the gold plating, we can reduce the price of new build properties by £50,000. That will help young people get onto the housing ladder earlier. We're going to speed up the process of houses in this country being built, not where they go, but getting them built once consent has been given. And look, you know, you're living in the past, to be honest. I mean, this inheritance tax thing, it used to be 1 in 20. It's now 1 in 6 families because of Labour's expansion to farmers, to family businesses, because the thresholds haven't changed. It's 1 in 6 families that could be touched by inheritance tax. And it's an immoral tax, Camilla.

0: Hello there, good evening and welcome to your latest GB News weather forecast. Increasing cloud over the next 24 hours, some outbreaks of rain and drizzle pushing north and eastwards, but turning increasingly mild. Atlantic weather system slowly pushing in from the west as we move through tonight and into tomorrow, moving away that ridge of high pressure. Clearing skies for a time though this evening across northern and eastern parts of the UK, turning chilly before the cloud and rain arise from the west. Here, temperatures rising through the night in double figures for many here, still single figures towards Monday morning in the far east. But for all of us, a frost-free start to Monday morning. Grey skies in the west, outbreaks of rain and drizzle, hill fog in places. Limited brightness across the east, though best of this will be across northern and eastern Scotland first thing. Temperatures here on the chilly side across western Scotland, a cloudy start, outbreaks of rain and drizzle similar across Northern Ireland, western parts of England and Wales. A few glimmers of brightness down the east coast of England before the cloud thickens as we move through the morning. Outbreaks of rain and drizzle slowly pushing north and eastwards through the day. We could see one or two heavier bursts, but it will generally be light and patchy. The wind's coming in from the south, fairly breezy around the coasts, and with that breeze it may just help break the cloud up at times in one or two spots to allow a few brighter breaks or some sunny spells trying to move through. But most of us, it will be cloudy but much milder. Temperatures in the high teens for most, locally getting to 20, 21 Celsius where we do see any sunshine. Heavy rain in the northwest Monday night will push slowly southeastwards through Tuesday, turning much brighter behind it with sunshine and blustery showers. Showers most frequent in the northwest here, and temperatures again reaching the high teens. A dry day on Wednesday before further wet and windy weather arrives as we move into Thursday.
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3: 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Reform UK MP for Romford, Andrew Rossendale, joins me now. Now, let me just take up something that Robert Jenrick told a press conference on Friday, because I just want your perspective on this. So he's accused Kemi Badenoch of being Kensington Kemi, saying that the Tories are now for millionaires, not Mansfield. He says that they are people who are nostalgic for Mayfair clubs, that they're responsible for giving bungs to Belgravia, and so on and so forth. Now, correct me if I'm wrong, but doesn't Nigel Farage belong to quite a nice Mayfair club? I have seen him, I think, at 5 Hertford Street in Oswald's several times. I do believe that he's got a mate called Posh George who owns a Belgravia property that he once stayed in. And he also once lived in Kensington himself, didn't he?
4: Well, Camilla, I'm not a member of any of these clubs.
3: Well, that's lovely. But,
4: and I represent a constituency called Romford.
3: Yes.
4: And it's a seat where you have people that are hardworking entrepreneurs, law-abiding, tax-paying people, and they are being taxed to the hilt by the Labour government.
3: Right.
4: And they didn't do terribly well under the Conservatives either. So, unfortunately, what the Conservatives, my former party, now seem to be doing is looking to places like Kensington instead of looking after places like Romford and provincial towns across the country, which actually is the bedrock of our nation. We need to look after the working class people of this country who get up early, who earn an honest living, and Labour's not doing that, and the Conservatives aren't either.
3: How are you defining working class? Because if you're a millionaire and you're working, then you're a worker, right? You're part of Alarm Clock Britain, as Nigel Farage likes to say.
4: Anyone that works is part of the working class.
3: Jenrick's rhetoric is rather anti-Thatcherite, and I thought you might object to that because I know you're a massive Maggie fan.
4: No, I don't think Robert is anti-Thatcherite. I think what he's doing is putting it in a modern context. Robert's policy of increasing the tax threshold to 15,000 will benefit 40,000 people across the country. So all working people benefit from what Robert is suggesting. But so he's thinking about the whole country, not pockets of Britain that the Conservatives need to win.
3: OK, but say, for instance, if you were going to scrap inheritance tax on people's main property, then that obviously benefits those further down the inheritance chain, doesn't it? It helps people's children and grandchildren. Mm-hmm. We are at a crisis now with younger people not able to afford their own homes. I think the average age of home ownership is now towards 30 when it used to be around 23. So that's problematic. I'm just intrigued because in your former Conservative guise, you would have loved policies like scrap IHT, scrap stamp duty, avoid mansion taxes, make sure that working parents can have access to childcare. What's happened?
4: What makes you think I still don't? I want to reduce the size of the state. I want to reduce taxes at every level. But the country is bankrupt. And one of the reasons we're bankrupt is the Conservatives went for these crazy lockdowns, which destroyed our economy for 2 years. That's the real reason that we're in such debt. So we've got to get back to living within our means. And Robert's setting out a very clear agenda, how we get people back to work, how we get rid of Labour's jobs tax, how we incentivise people back into work again, and how we reduce public expenditure on things like welfare, which is so out of control. So we have a clear plan to put Britain back on the right track. The Conservatives, unfortunately, it's all about survival for them. So they're looking at seats like Westminster, like Kensington, where these sort of policies will potentially mean that they can win those seats from Labour.
3: I mean, Kensington and Chelsea has been previously Labour-leaning. I mean, the former MP there, the suspended Labour MP, Emma Dent-Code, weirdly is now supporting the Greens. But no matter, that has switched. I'm just intrigued by this, and I think the audience will be intrigued. Do you think that Reform Now is pivoting to become a kind of red wall-focused party because you don't think you can win the blue wall? And then furthermore, what does that say about right-wing politics in the UK today? Because, as you'll know from the Boris Johnson election of 2019, you've got to unite those two caucuses.
4: If you look at Essex, we have united both. Yes. So there are plenty of blue wall seats, what you would consider blue wall, that actually went massively reform in the local elections. There are other seats that are more red wall that are also coming reform. Mm. So I think that Nigel is appealing to people from both ends. And we're seeing UK, Reform UK support very strong in all parts of the country. Okay, admittedly, you know, in some of the leafy, wealthy suburbs of London and bits of Surrey and Hampshire and places like that, it's going to be tougher for Reform UK.
3: Yeah, I mean, home but counties, Tory Shires.
4: Well, not Essex,
3: Southwest.
4: Though. Essex is a home county. We're doing rather well in Essex.
3: Okay, but Essex is kind of unique case, isn't it?
4: Look, it's patchy across the country. There's no doubt about that. But Reform is appealing to people the Conservatives cannot appeal to.
3: But wouldn't it be better if you wanted to repeat the sort of magic, if you like, of 2019, as far as anybody remotely that way leaning might consider it? Doesn't it really lend itself to a conversation properly about trying to unite the right? Because if the Tories do manage to soak up more of the blue wall and do a bit better, and we see that the Liberal Democrats are now at each other's throats, is Ed Davey going to survive as leader? You'd want to team up with them because they can reach the parts that Farage can't, and Farage can reach the parts that Badenoch can't.
4: I went personally to visit Kemi while I was a Conservative MP after the party conference, and I appealed to her. I said, look, our country's more important than any political party. We need to try to bring all these sides together to get rid of this dreadful Labour government, and we need to put country first. And that means you need to talk to Nigel. You need to try and align on policy.
3: Yeah.
4: Treat them as potential allies, not enemies. And she said to me, I've never spoken to that man and I will not speak to him.
3: Well, he has said he wants the end of the Conservative Party. You've got Zia Yusuf, who doesn't even seem to like some of the Conservatives now in his own
4: Camilla,
3: party.
4: The Conservative Party let us down so badly.
3: Right.
4: And don't forget, Nigel stood down all of his candidates in 2019.
3: You did serve under much more moderate, left-wing, however you want to describe it, Liberal Democrat-leaning leaders of the Tory party than Kemi Badenoch, didn't you? You were happy to serve under David Cameron. You're happy to serve under Theresa May. You're happy to serve under Rishi Sunak. You're happy to serve under Boris Johnson, but not Badenoch. Even you must view her as being more right-wing than any of the aforementioned leaders.
4: You said I was happy to serve under them.
3: Well, you did for 25 years.
4: I think you're making a big assumption there.
3: You've been a Tory party for a long time.
4: The Conservative Party was the only credible right of centre party to govern the country at the time.
3: Yes.
4: I'm a Margaret Thatcher person. Ever since Margaret Thatcher was pushed out by the party establishment all those years ago, the party never really recovered. And we went on a downward spiral, gradually becoming more of a technocratic party, more liberal, allowing the Blairite agenda to take hold, and we didn't reverse any of it. David Cameron, heir to Blair, all of that stuff. I sat there with gritted teeth, but I was a rebellious backbencher, and I always made my case very clear, and I voted and rebelled when I felt it was necessary.
3: Are you going to mount a rebellion about your esteemed leader's relationship with Donald Trump now that the US president has done a diesel deal with Putin and is suggesting that Zelensky should stand down? And I ask you this because I know you've done a lot of work behind the scenes on Ukraine, Andrew Rossendale. This is awkward, isn't it?
4: So it's up to Ukraine who they have as their president. It's up to them to have an election at some point. I think they do need an election. It's difficult during wartime, but there needs to be some democratic mandate if Zelensky is going to stay in power. As for Nigel, he's good friends of Donald Trump, but he doesn't agree with Donald Trump on everything at all. Donald Trump is doing a lot of things over the years which we have sympathy with. On other things, we don't. It doesn't mean we have to agree on everything.
3: But what do you think of this diesel deal with Putin? I mean, most people who are supportive of Ukraine would think it's despicable.
4: I have no time for Putin at all. However, it's up to the United States to do what the United States wants to do in its own interests. And whatever we think of Donald Trump, he will always do what he thinks is best for America, and that's up to him.
3: I know, but it's not good for the world, is it, to have the US president cozying up to a Russian dictator?
4: I don't think anyone should cozy up
3: to... this if you're a Thatcherite. You must be appalled.
4: I have no time for Vladimir Putin. I think what's happened in Ukraine is despicable. I think the harm it's done to the people of Ukraine, and of course the Russian people too have suffered. I think the whole thing is appalling and it needs to end. But ultimately, it is up to America to decide its own policies. Not up to me to tell Donald Trump what to do.
3: Well, should Nigel Farage
4: wouldn't even try.
3: You should probably give him a ring and say, is this the right idea?
4: I don't think it's our role to do that.
3: Wouldn't reform voters look at this and think there's something a bit rum about
4: it? I actually think reform voters are more concerned about what's going on in this country. We've got many challenges here, our focus has to be.
3: Very quickly on that, do you think there is going to be an early general election, as is being reported widely across all of the newspapers today?
4: I think that Burnham is capable of doing anything. He is desperate for Labour to stay in power, even if it means discarding a big chunk of his Labour MPs and doing some sort of far-left deal with the Liberals and the Greens and the SNP.
3: So you think he doesn't mind a progressive alliance, provided he remains Prime Minister?
4: Well, you know, he's a bit of a Corbyn, really, isn't he, Burnham?
3: Is he?
4: He's adopting the type of policies that Corbyn would have been happy with. Look at his policies on Israel, nationalisation, raising taxes. I think that he would be prepared to go into a left-wing progressive alliance, and that's what Reform UK have to stop, and we will stop it.

0: Can't wait to get in that sea.
1: Lovely and warm.
0: Just like the feeling of having great travel insurance.
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3: Hello there. Plenty of sunshine across Spain and Portugal the next couple of days. The showers, though, intense across parts of Italy into Greece. Looking at the details for Monday, plenty of warm sunshine across the Canary Islands, plenty of blue skies, Portugal and Spain. Now, one or two showers possible across Mallorca, Ibiza, stretching across into Italy, and then some heavy showers and thunderstorms across Greece and Turkey. But they should clear over the next few days here.
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19: Welcome back. Green Party activist Michael Wakelin Green joins me now. Can I ask you, first of all, did you support this Zionism is racism motion?
20: I supported it in its broader context, but I did also vote for the amendment to go to it. In the Green Party, we champion democracy, which, of course, is a fantastic British value that we should all be championing. And I did support the motion because I do think the underlying ideology behind what we are seeing in Israel, Gaza, the West Bank, and the wider expansion of the Israeli state into places like Syria and South Lebanon, that is a racist ideology. It's about colonialization, right. It's about displacing people and disenfranchising people.
19: What is your understanding of the word Zionism?
20: We're now kind of going into semantics here, and I do kind of agree. It is a complex issue, as a lot of our MPs have quite rightly said. What we have, though, is the reality of Zionism in 2026. with those who are leading Israel. Also, the opposition parties in Israel are saying a lot of the very similar things that Netanyahu and Ben-Gavir are also saying.
19: Just define it for me. Just define Zionism for me.
20: Well, in my view, it's Israel trying to create a greater Israel project and expanding the territory of Israel into currently settled places like Palestine in South Lebanon.
19: Yeah, a lot of people say,
20: again, a homeland for Jewish people, but at what expense? Who is getting displaced? Who is getting killed?
19: This motion calls for a single democratic state in all of historic Palestine. All of historic Palestine includes Israel. So this motion supports a one-state solution for the Middle East, doesn't it?
20: With equal rights and dignity for all who are there. That includes the current Israelis, but it also includes the Gazans and people in the West Bank.
19: So a motion that proposes a one-state solution wants Israel to be wiped from the map, doesn't it?
20: Israel doesn't have a right to exist. The people of Israel do have a right to exist. And those people, those Israelis will live with dignity and respect.
19: Right, so historic Palestine. Historic Palestine includes a part of the Middle East that was once known as Judea. Do you understand what the word Judea means, Mr. Wakelin Green?
20: I do indeed, but feel free to...
19: It's the linguistic root of the word Jew, isn't it? It means the Jewish homeland. So when you say that historic Palestine should be the only place that exists, and that includes Judea and other areas, you're effectively calling for Israel to be wiped off the map. What therefore happens to the 10 million Jews that live there?
20: They still live there with dignity and respect as part
19: under
20: of a society
19: Palestinian
20: that is
19: rule.
20: Not... No. They would have democratic representation, more than the Arab population is having at the moment in Israel, which is, as the UN has identified, as an apartheid state.
19: Right. Hang on a minute. Yep. Let's get this very, very clear. Somebody in the UN has suggested that it's an apartheid state, and we've got question marks over that particular ruling because of some people on the panel. Israel per se has not been found guilty of genocide in any international court, has it, Mr. Wakelin Green? So I'm not sure why you think you know better than any international court.
20: It's under investigation at the moment because there
19: Not been found guilty of it. So why are you going around saying genocide? Well, you can't call somebody a murderer unless they've actually been found guilty of it in a court of law.
20: It's the International Society of Genocide Scholars. It's human rights organisation B'Tselem, which is an Israeli human rights organisation.
19: Right.
20: It's British Red Cross. We're saying it. There's basically, if you look at it, 95% of organisations that are involved in the area are calling it what it is. It's a genocide, and you've got the Israeli government and basically the US government and our government who are saying it's not.
19: Do you think Israel has a right to exist as a state?
20: No country under international law has a right to exist as a state. It's people who have a right to exist with dignity and respect and human rights. And that is what we are advocating for.
19: Well, you're advocating a one state solution, which is quite the departure, isn't it? You're now being investigated thanks to a referral by the Campaign Against Anti-Semitism to the Equality and Human Rights Commission. And that's because, quite rightly, in your own Jewish leading against anti-Semitism to the Equality and Human Rights Commission. And that's because, quite rightly, and your own Jewish leader is

0: anti-Semitism. Very much so. I'm very angry with...
1: The head of the Jewish Greens thinks it's anti-Semitic. Why
0: and I've got friends in the Jewish Greens
1: her?
0: That voted for the motion.
1: Right.
0: So,
1: if you're
0: just
1: saying
0: because one person didn't like it doesn't mean that other Jews didn't vote for it.
1: Perhaps,
0: again,
1: perhaps
0: Jewish people don't all think the same.
1: Perhaps this is the problem. The briefing paper that accompanied the motion suggested that the word anti-Semitism is a, quotes, misnomer. Do you agree with that?
0: No, I think anti-Semitism is incredibly
1: the motion, then?
0: Serious. I also supported the amendments to the motion as well.
1: Right,
0: that
1: which weren't passed. So thanks to less than 1% of Green members, we now have a situation where because this amendment wasn't passed, the amendment was meant to protect Jews going to their place of worship, we now have Jews unprotected going to their place of worship, even in the aftermath of the killings at Heaton Park. So the Greens, in all of their infinite wisdom, have now left Jews unprotected going to synagogues. And you're happy with this, are you, Mr. Wakeling Green?
0: I did want amendments to the motion. And I think when it comes back into conference, as I said, we're a very democratic party. I'm sure there will be some amendments that will be put forward to this motion. There was nothing in the motion that explicitly targeted Jewish people to begin with. It made very clear that anti-Semitism and anti-Zionism, again, an ideology, is very... There isn't anything in the motion
1: seriously
0: that targets Jewish people.
1: Do you accept that Jews themselves will find the motion racist? Do you accept that premise? Because you're meant to be very inclusive in the Greens.
0: Some Jewish people will. Many Jewish people, including the party leader, who again is Jewish, won't think it's racist because there isn't anything that's
1: racist
0: in the policy.
1: Quite cowardly skipped the vote, didn't he? Does he remain as leader of the Greens, Mr. Wakeling Green, finally? He needs to stand down, doesn't he? This has been an utter sham and an outrage.
0: No, we've tripled our membership. We won our first by-election earlier this year against one of your hosts on your show. And we did quite well in the election that happened the other day. We got over 30% of the vote.
1: Strangely,
0: we're having
1: not
0: a rough
1: discussing...
0: patch, but I think we'll come back stronger, especially
1: patch?
0: If Andy Burnham pivots back to the right.
1: A rush patch. You've been referred to the Equality and Human Rights Commission. People are saying that what you've done with this motion is worse than the worst of Jeremy Corbyn leading Labour. And you think you've had a good week?
0: I think when we see a genocide streamed in 4K, hundreds of thousands of people under the rubble of their own houses, I think that's heinous. I think that's obscene. And we should
1: I think
0: be
1: the day
0: that,
1: that a party of progressives suggests a one-state solution in the Middle East and suggests that the Israeli people and the Jewish people don't have a right to their homeland is the day, frankly, progressiveness died. Mr. Wakeling Green, we need to leave it there. Thank you to all of my guests
0: today.
1: Thank you.

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1: Hello there, good evening and welcome to your latest GB News weather forecast. Increasing cloud over the next 24 hours, some outbreaks of rain and drizzle pushing north and eastwards, but turning increasingly mild. Atlantic weather system slowly pushing in from the west as we move through tonight and into tomorrow, moving away that ridge of high pressure. Clearing skies for a time though this evening across northern and eastern parts of the UK, turning chilly before the cloud and rain arise from the west. Here, temperatures rising through the night in double figures for many here, still single figures towards Monday morning in the far east. But for all of us, a frost-free start to Monday morning. Grey skies in the west, outbreaks of rain and drizzle, hill fog in places. Limited brightness across the east, though best of this will be across northern and eastern Scotland first thing. Temperatures here on the chilly side across western Scotland, a cloudy start. Outbreaks of rain and drizzle similar across Northern Ireland, western parts of England and Wales. A few glimmers of brightness down the east coast of England before the cloud thickens as we move through the morning. Outbreaks of rain and drizzle slowly pushing north and eastwards through the day. We could see one or two heavier bursts, but it will generally be light and patchy. The wind's coming in from the south, fairly breezy around the coasts, and with that breeze it may just help break the cloud up at times in one or two spots to allow a few brighter breaks or some sunny spells trying to move through. But most of us, it will be cloudy, but much milder. Temperatures in the high teens for most, locally getting to 20-21 Celsius where we do see any sunshine. Heavy rain in the northwest.

0: next Monday night will push slowly southeastwards through Tuesday, turning much brighter behind it with sunshine and blustery showers. Showers most frequent in the northwest here, and temperatures again reaching the high teens. A dry day on Wednesday before further wet and windy weather arrives as we move into Thursday.
1: Today, clouds overhead, total zen within. 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
5: 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Entrance must be 18 or over. Lines close at 4 p.m. on the 23rd of October. 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
9: Good evening, this is Free Speech Nation with me, Josh Howie. On the show tonight, is it safe to stand up for British Jews? The police accused of two-tier policing after Jewish counter-protesters were removed from Palestine marches this week. British imams telling men to beat their wives have been exposed, but why are police and politicians refusing to crack down on them? We debate the art of disagreeing agreeably as new research shows too many of us are too afraid to speak our minds and accept the accepted narrative. And is anti-Zionism anti-Semitism? A new report to be tabled in the House of Lords this week will explore the arguing that being anti-Zionist is in itself racism in rebuke to the Greens. And we've got comedians answering some crazy culture conundrums from our live studio audience. But first, the news with Katie Bowen.
10: Josh, thank you and good evening. Your latest news headlines at 7 o'clock. Donald Trump has announced an energy ceasefire in the war between Ukraine and Russia, meaning both countries have agreed to halt strikes on all energy infrastructure, including oil refineries. It's as Defence Secretary Wes Streeting said earlier that the UK stands with President Zelensky following Donald Trump's calls for him to go after he criticised the US diesel deal with Russia. The Ukrainian president warned that a new deal to release millions of tons of Russian diesel into the US would provide Moscow with money to continue its war on Ukraine. Defence Secretary Wes Streeting told GB News that Britain doesn't agree with the deal.
9: It's not the first time we've seen a disagreement between Washington and Kyiv, between President Trump and President Zelensky. And in these situations, it's our responsibility to try and bring our friends back together. We do stand full square with Ukraine. We don't support the US decision on diesel. And as for President Zelensky, I just say two things. Firstly, it is for Ukraine to choose their leadership, not for anyone else. And secondly, I mean, I've had the privilege of meeting President Zelensky. I think Ukraine is fortunate to have had someone of that courage.
10: Elsewhere today, Yemen's Houthis have warned airlines and passengers against using Saudi airports and airspace after a deadly attack on the international airport in Riyadh. 12 people were killed and more than 300 injured, including a US national, with Donald Trump now considering joining Saudi strikes on the Houthis. Mr. Trump spoke to reporters last night and gave his reaction.
11: I think it's terrible. Well, you're going to find out, see, but I think it's terrible. Well, they're able to defend. Look, the Saudis are good fighters, but I think the attack was a terrible thing.
10: In other news, the Pope will undergo surgery after doctors detected a small growth on his lung during a recent health check. 71-year-old Pope Leo told pilgrims gathered in St. Peter's Square for his weekly Sunday prayer that the growth was well contained and caught at an early stage. The Vatican Press Office said the Pope's recovery from surgery is expected to take about a week. Yorkshire Wildlife Park remained closed today after a man climbed into a tiger enclosure and was fatally attacked by the animal. Emergency services were contacted after the man entered the enclosure and was set upon by a tiger shortly after 1:30 yesterday afternoon. Despite the efforts of medical personnel, the man was pronounced dead at the scene and his family have been informed. The park says the tiger will not be euthanised following the incident and is safe and well. And Manchester City beat Liverpool 3-0 in their first match since being found guilty of 114 breaches of Premier League financial regulations. City received a hostile reception at Anfield, with the team coming out to boos and chants from Liverpool fans. The club has vehemently denied the allegations against them and officially launched an appeal against the decision. Those are your latest GB News headlines. 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
9: Welcome to Free Speech Nation with me, Josh Howie. This is a show where we take a look at culture, current affairs and politics. And of course, we've been having the latest from the lovable culture warriors. Now, coming up on the show tonight, why are young teenagers now less likely to identify as lesbian, gay or bisexual? We debate the art of disagreeing agreeably as new research shows too many of us are too afraid to speak our minds and challenge the accepted narrative. Plus, a conversion therapy bill is being introduced to Parliament tomorrow, but could it be a Trojan horse and make concerned parents the new suspects? And of course, myself and my fantastic panel are going to be discussing some questions from our wonderful studio audience. Now, it's been another mad week. In this country, the third anniversary of October 7th was marked again by pro-Palestinian demonstrations taking over our streets. And another example of increasingly two-tier policing, on Wednesday, British Jews were threatened with arrest as part of counter-protests. Here was GB News reporter Will Godley chatting with one of those counter-protesters on Wednesday.
12: It's disgusting that we can't be here. We've been told that we'll be arrested for standing here with an Israeli flag, standing for the Jewish people that were brutally murdered on the 7th of October. We're here to remember them, and we're being stopped, and they're allowed to freely march for Hamas. That's what they're doing. They're marching for a terrorist organisation. There's no point sugarcoating it. They're just not allowed to legally say it. But we all know that that's what they're marching for. They're marching for Hamas.
9: And here is Will attempting to talk to those pro-Palestine protesters.
13: Can I ask you what you're protesting today?
14: We're Gaza!
13: Can I ask you what you're protesting today?
14: We're Gaza!
13: What is it that you're protesting today? Can I ask you what you're protesting today? Excuse me, can I ask you what you're protesting today? Can I ask you, what is it you're protesting? Excuse me, can I ask you why you're protesting?
15: Free the land! Palestine!
13: Facing criticisms about protesting today.
16: Palestine will be
13: free! Do you recognise these criticisms?
9: Well, they're obviously big fans of free speech. Joining me now is the founder and director of Our Fight UK, Mark Burbeck. Mark, there's an insane situation where last year, after two Jews were murdered in a synagogue, you went and you stood with a sign saying, I stand with British Jews. Mm. And you were arrested by the police for terrorism.
17: Yeah.
9: Have I got that right? Because when you say it aloud like that, it sounds pretty mental.
17: Yeah. And interesting, you say it sounds mental. I also think it sounds mental. And it's one of those things, I'm sure a lot of people in this country are having this experience, where you kind of let it go because it seems mental, as you say. And thankfully, the CAA, the Campaign Against Anti-Semitism, they're the people who've driven this and said, look, we should take this further. We can't take this lightly. Mm. And I'm really grateful for them doing that because, as you say, you sort of think this can't be the case, and you sort of move on to the next thing.
9: Well, tell us what happened in the actual incident, if you don't mind.
17: So, as you rightly said, Heaton Park, two Jews lost their lives on that day because of Al-Shami, his terror attack. I think it was the 2nd of October. Then a few days later, the hostages were released, anniversary of 7th of October. And then on the 11th, so exactly a year ago today, the Palestine Solidarity Campaign organised a march. Now, you would have thought at that point there was a ceasefire, there's, we've just had Heaton Park. You would think that they would be kind of rethinking, whether to march, a bit like your clip there about the anniversary.
9: It'd be human beings.
17: Yeah, exactly. So I went along with a placard that said, "We stand with Britain's Jews." Straightforward. I got pushed around. I got moved by the police, but then I stood calmly, as I always try to do, and I talked for about 15 minutes, maybe 20 minutes, with three Muslim ladies who were arguing about Israel, Gaza, and all the rest of it. But it was a respectful discussion, and it's all on film. You'll find it on social media. It's all there. So this isn't me. This isn't my perception. It's that. At this point, the police then arrest me. Mm. They arrest me and say that my placard is supporting some kind of terrorist act. I have no idea how they came to that conclusion.
9: Supporting British Jews as terrorism.
17: Yeah, somehow they got to that. They then change the story when we get to the police station after much to-ing and fro-ing and talking back and forth. But it's a good example of how I think us, Joe Public, who are not lawyers and not legal people, we kind of let these things go. But the lawyers have said to me, look, this is really serious. You might not be able to get into America now. You would have to declare that arrest. So until the police actually clear this up and clarify exactly what happened and exactly whether this still remains on my record, then we're going to pursue it.
9: Fair enough. So that's what you're doing now? You're suing the police? You're seeing this through?
17: Well, for the wrongful arrest as well. So there's two aspects to it, as you say. There's the wrongful arrest, because I was just standing there having my discussions. And then there's this terrorism element, which is quite an accusation.
9: Well, indeed. And then this week we saw, again, as you're saying, October 7th, the three-year anniversary of the greatest slaughter since the Holocaust of Jews. The pro-Palestinians decided to go out and protest that day. And then again, the police counter-protesters go out and say, no, we're going to say, I don't think this is appropriate for you. That one, one is one free speech, one is another person's free speech. Yet the police allow the kind of arguably very badly timed, and that's me being very generous, pro-Palestinian protesters, but the people who came out, the Jews who came out, the people who support Jews came out to say this is not cool, they're the ones threatened with arrest again.
17: Yeah, I think there's a lot of things to unpack there. So I don't think the march should have been banned. The people protesting, as your video showed, they looked like a bunch of kids having a sleepover inside a tent, and they wouldn't come out for their biscuits and orange juice. I mean, they were. We need to see these people, and we need to show Britain what these people look like. But it was the anniversary, as you rightly say, of mass slaughter, of multiple pogroms, of kidnappings, of people being taken into Gaza, many of whom didn't survive in Gaza. So the fact that people wanted to counter that. Now, but then the other aspect of this is, why is that a counter? The idea that you want to put on the table that any civilized country would not have something like this walking through their streets on a Wednesday afternoon, that isn't a counter protest. Yeah. That's a bunch of people saying, look, what kind of country are we? What kind of values do we represent? And you're quite right that the police blocking that is, again, very insensitive. And it's not the case that there were no arrests. Two people from the people who wanted to commemorate October the 7th, the pro-Israel side, two people were arrested.
18: Wow. So that, okay, I didn't know that. Do you know what they were arrested for?
17: I think one of them was arrested for, I know for definite one of them was arrested for being accused of assault. Obviously, okay.
18: Assault,
17: I can't
18: any
17: say.
18: Any kind of assault is wrong, yeah.
17: My view is he didn't, but of course I can't talk about that, I guess.
18: Yeah.
17: And then the other person, I think, was something else, yeah.
18: Okay, well... Then yesterday there was another. They love a good protest. They love going out there, and some people say they're protesting. Some people would say they're celebrating the murder of Jews. I've seen a clip of a woman doing a zikar to a camera, proudly so, screaming at the at the Jews who were there. We actually have another clip now. Charlie Peters went out and just found out what they're protesting about. Mm.
19: Israel has started all of this. Iran, I mean, you know, they're freedom fighters. They're fighting for their land. They're fighting for their people. You know, they're fighting for their livelihoods.
20: So when Hezbollah fires rockets into Israel, targeting Israel, you support that as well?
19: Well, as far as I'm concerned, Israel is the problem of the world. It's the biggest cancer of the world. Israel is attacking the whole of the Middle East.
18: So that woman's wearing a headscarf with the flag of the Iranian regime, the regime that at the beginning of the year murdered 40,000, some people say 50,000 of their own citizens. They're still murdering their own citizens. A terrorist regime responsible for terrorism in the UK as well. Mm. Yet we have a woman there saying, yeah, I support them. Mm. I support them. Absolutely, they can do that. I mean, and she, I don't know where she got a coconut from, but fair enough. But, you know, I guess that goes to what you're saying, though, is let these people speak. Let them out and let them speak. I mean, at least she is someone who was willing to do so. She's not hiding behind an umbrella.
17: I think, yeah, so the first part of that I definitely agree with. Make these people visible, make them come out. But I think one of the issues we have with the policing is that people call it two-tier policing, as if what they're doing is they're attacking us, like, for example, on October the 7th the other day, but then they're not attacking the other groups. But that isn't the case. They are actually policing both sides. They get a lot of things wrong, and there's a lot of mistakes going on. But I would say that the big problem is that there's no tier policing, because what they should be defending is our democratic values. They should be defending our free speech. So the foundation of what the police do should be equal application of assertion of free speech and assertion of democracy, and they don't do that. They go for the easy life. They go for whatever it is that allows them to keep the streets calm. Mm. You remember Isaac Grand, who was on your show. Do you remember he was trapped on the bus, surrounded by Palestine Action protesters in Trafalgar Square. And Mark Rowley came out and said, it's like a football match. You know, I wouldn't let Spurs fans go into an Arsenal thing. So in other words, if you police it like that, if you police it as if it's just a football match, then you lose the element of the values that we should be defending. And I think that's what's going on here. She was wearing an IRGC. I saw people yesterday with placards saying, deprecate Hamas, deprecate Hezbollah. People were carrying Yemeni flags supporting the Houthis.
18: Who have just murdered people in
17: absolutely,
18: in Saudi Arabia,
17: 12 people in Riyadh, yeah. So, you know, we need to expose these people, but the police need to also be maintaining this foundation of our values, not just simply going for an easy life, and I'm going to push you over there to stop you talking to somebody over there.
18: Well, that's what I've seen personally from attending these as being a counter-protester, I guess, or even trying to be part of the protest against racism. I went there, we were kettled together. They were like, oh, no, you know, here's an anti-racist protest, but someone who's saying I'm a Jew and I hate Nazis, that's somehow problematic. So we better sort of kettle that person up and not allow them into the main march, because it would antagonize the supposed anti-racist, this Jew and being amongst them.
17: Yeah, absolutely. So they're favoring order. And they will often use that sort of breach of the peace idea. They'll say, well, in fact, yesterday, that's exactly what happened. We went to stand next to the march as it went past, myself and Kirpa, who was in your clip earlier, Kirpa Patel. We had our T-shirts on that you saw there that say, some people are Zionists, get over it. We stood next to the march. The police came up to move us on in case there was a breach of the peace. We'd been stood there 15 minutes, right? We'd already been stood there and people had been talking to us. So they were trying. I refused to move. And eventually they came back and said, OK, we've seen that you're right. You haven't caused a breach of the peace. But it's this anticipation all the time. They're shutting down people's rights, shutting down democracy, shutting down dialogue, simply because they want an easy life. And that's not their job. Their job is it's not the job of the public to make the police's life easier. You know, the job of the police is to make our democracy function.
18: Have you seen a change in the attitude from the police? Because it seemed 3 years ago, after the murder of 1,200 Jews and the kidnapping of another 251, it was like a free-for-all on the streets of London, where they were even defending people calling for jihad. It feels like they've had to be sort of pulled, kicking and screaming to actually start doing their job, to actually taking a stand, people with face masks challenging them, people calling for the death of Jews. That woman I mentioned who did the Zikal, she, I believe, was arrested. But it seems like it's taken 3 years of effort to just get them to do these very basic, job.
17: Yeah, I think you're right. And I think I'm hoping that there's also a broader trend going on, which is illustrated by, for example, the Zionism is racism motion that the Green Party voted on last Sunday. I think there might be a broader trend going on in society where people are thinking, hang on a minute, this is going too far. You know, we've got people can't even commemorate October the 7th without being arrested. We've got a major political party saying that any Jew who supports Israel is a racist. You know, I think there is a move where, and hopefully the police are part of this, where people are thinking, you know, this isn't what we do in Britain. This is not, you know, we stood with the Jews before and we'll stand with them again, and we stand with Israel. And I'm hoping that's something that will improve and enhance, that people will increasingly see Israel for what it is, an ordinary country just like any other country.
18: Absolutely. Well, I guess this again goes back to what you're saying is, let them speak and just show how morally depraved so many of them are, unfortunately. Yeah. Anyway, brilliant. Thank you very much. Big round of applause. Find information about online our fight. So Deputy Assistant Commissioner James Harman, who leads Met operations, including public order policing, said on Wednesday, we have imposed stringent conditions on those taking part in this march. These will help us manage the event and minimise serious disruption. Anyone who breaches these conditions or commits offences should be under no illusion they'll face arrest. We have zero tolerance for hate crime, and those who chant or display placards calling for intifada or encourage unlawful extremism will be arrested. Well, that's very nice to hear. Coming up on Free Speech Nation, British imams telling men to beat their wives. They've been exposed, but why are police and politicians refusing to crack down on them? We'll see you in 2 minutes.
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26: Lewis Hamilton apologised to his Ferrari team after his strategy call proved costly at the Singapore Grand Prix. The 7-time world champion opted not to pit behind a virtual safety car on lap 39, which later proved costly as he dropped from 3rd to 6th, missing out on a podium and valuable points. 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My call, and I lost us valuable points. I'll try and make up for it in the next one. Great job with the pit stop, though. That's the latest sport. 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
9: Welcome back to Free Speech Nation. So, a Daily Mail investigation has exposed the British imams who are teaching men it's okay to beat their wives if they say no to sex. The imams have been caught making deeply disturbing statements about domestic abuse and marital relationship. It begs the question, what are the authorities doing? Why are police and politicians turning a blind eye? Well, joining me now is Khadija Khan, politics and culture editor of Further Inquiry. Welcome to the show, Khadija. So this Daily Mail, a big sort of explosive article featuring different imams from around the country saying things that are frankly kind of, what am I saying, kind of horrific, but also I believe, maybe you would agree with me or not, that if they weren't coming from mosques and various Islamic institutions, people would be kind of much more up in arms. Certainly our government would be. They'd be taking impact if it was coming from a church or a synagogue or anywhere, really, right?
32: I mean, just imagine if violence against women and girls were rationalized as a tool used to discipline women in modern-day Britain, a country that upholds gender equality in its laws, tradition and norms. I think the reaction would be entirely justified, yet we tolerate Islamic misogyny. I mean, it's coming directly from Islamic discourse. There should be no ifs and buts about it. We tolerate Islamic misogyny and incitement to violence against women and girls being taught and promoted, propagated in these mosques with impunity. Now, many cases have been reported in which imams, they told the congregation that men are allowed to abuse women if they refuse to have sex. I mean, excuse my language, but this is the bitter truth.
0: It's marital rape.
32: Exactly. And then there are sermons detailing that how men are responsible to make their wives and daughters cover themselves from head to toe, and then how women should not be going out of the house without wearing perfume on, because that would be, attracting attention.
0: You smell
32: Thank you.
0: Don't want to trigger anybody.
32: And these kind of things, these are misogynistic and anti-women, you know, stuff that is being taught and promoted in these mosques with impunity. Now, you might feel shocked, and every one of you might feel shocked by these misogynistic ideas and beliefs which are being taught in these mosques. But I am not surprised at all, because I grew up hearing these kind of anti-women and vile and misogynistic ideas and beliefs during my religious education at mosques. Like many other girls, I was conditioned to believe that these beliefs are divine laws that cannot be challenged and rejected. And on one time, I would say that I was severely beaten by my religious teacher with a wooden stake on my hands and knees for merely objecting to the heinous idea of women being beaten by her husband in the name of discipline. So I am not surprised at all. However, I am shocked that these misogynistic ideas, these anti-women beliefs, despite being incompatible with our values, with our laws, with our tradition and norms, they are tolerated in this country in the name of multiculturalism and inclusivity. I think this is a huge stain on Britain's conscience, and due to the incompetence of our politicians and concerned authorities, all of us are forced to live with this shame.
18: Yeah, well, you know, you talk about this incident. I know we've talked before, and you talked about your personal history with your parents and violence there. This was in Pakistan, right? So this has been sort of transposed to the UK, and it sounds like that the politicians kind of want to play kind of like empty lip service to this. Is anybody actually doing anything to challenge this misogyny within these mosques and Islamic institutions? Are the police going in? I mean, I understand now they've been reported to the Charity Commission, but we've seen last couple of years that there've been, you know, imams calling for the death of Jews, and the Charity Commission's like, oh, we'll look into it. I don't actually think it's their fault. I don't believe they really have the infrastructure to really deal with this. So how do we really get to the bottom of this and frankly wipe it out, because it's not part of our value system in the UK, where it's okay to beat your wife because she says no.
32: The thing is, when I say that, I'm not surprised at all. Why I'm not surprised? Because I know that this is exactly what Islam propagates about women, that how you should treat women, how you should, you know, keep a control over your women. But this was in Pakistan. I wouldn't be surprised if it is being taught in Pakistan or Bangladesh or India or Indonesia or in the UK,
18: Afghanistan. Exactly. Women are treated there.
32: I wouldn't be surprised. But regrettably, Islamic misogyny that is being taught and promoted in these mosques has always been a blind spot in our political culture. Successive governments, they have been recklessly super in their policies, in their actions, in order to counter and address this threat, which is a huge and serious threat, in my opinion, to women's rights and safeguarding little girls. There are people who are scared and who are, you know, who don't want to be called racist and Islamophobic. But there are those politicians who are very much willing to throw minority women under the bus in a bid to appease these religious and cultural fanatics.
18: If they're in a marginal seat,
32: yeah,
18: and they start kicking up too much of a fuss, then they don't want...
32: They lose their Muslim vote. Exactly. They will lose their Muslim vote.
18: Ironically, I imagine there are Muslim women who are told who to vote.
32: Exactly. And I find it disgraceful when I come across this one thing that Green Party's campaign coordinator, she was caught saying in a leaked video that mosques, they endorse candidates undercover.
18: Illegal.
32: This is the grim reality of our supposedly free and fair elections in Britain. I mean, it's ironic, it's tragic, but this is a reality. So now, why we are in this predicament? It's because of the incompetence of our politicians. Some of them, they are scared of being called racist or Islamophobic, and some of them, they don't want to make it an issue. They are very much fine with their policies of appeasement, and they don't want to have any unpleasant situations, you know, in the way of their political career.
18: But the hypocrisy is that they'll very much take a stand against domestic violence.
32: Exactly.
18: Domestic violence, wait.
32: They're very selective.
18: Across culture. cultures, across ethnicities.
32: Yeah, yeah, yeah.
18: It's everywhere. And,
32: exactly.
18: And if you look at the official numbers, actually, within the Muslim population, it's actually on par with the rest of our country. The difference is, I believe, that there was another report saying that it's massively underreported because of the fear of Muslim women to be able to come forward and actually
32: exactly. I mean, it wasn't long ago when a conservative councillor in Bradford, she was talking about women's rights violation in her own community, and she was shouted down. She was told to be shut up. This is the kind of political culture that we are dealing with, and of course we are in a predicament, and I don't see any way out of this predicament, to be very honest, unless we put our laws, our values, and the welfare of every single individual living in this country at the forefront of our politics. But at this moment, it's not happening. People are being politically correct. They don't want to lose their seats. They want to protect their political career. And the lines, the clear lines that have been drawn between Muslims as people and Islam as a set of ideas that can be criticized, debunked, mocked, ridiculed, these lines have been blurred by those people who want to protect Islam at all cost. They want to ring fence Islam. They don't want Islam to be criticized because it hurts their fragile sensibilities. So we have to understand, where are we moving? We are going down the path of theocratic countries such as Iran and Afghanistan, not very fast, but gradually we are heading in that direction. And it is horrifying because there are people who are suffering. These are real people, women and girls, who are suffering in silence, and they have been let down by our politicians, by the concerned authorities, because they want to turn a blind eye. And when they turn a blind eye to these concerns, it demonstrates, as I said, soft bigotry of low expectation. They don't want to deal with the issues that affect minority women and girls.
18: I mean, absolutely. I mean, what you're saying, though, is, I mean, what would be the practical steps? I mean, I guess the first thing would be the Charity Commission doing something.
32: Do their job. I mean, this is all about doing your job. If you are a politician, you need to take a stand, take a firm stand against these kind of anti-women, misogynistic beliefs which are being taught and propagated to vulnerable people in the mosque. We need to understand that these imams, they are addressing congregations full of young people, young boys, young men. They are at the risk of being radicalized. So they need to take a firm stand.
18: And it's not like they're hiding it, by the way. They're putting this out on, these are videos they're putting out. I mean, they're proud of it.
32: Exactly, because they take it as they use our language of religious freedom to advance their nefarious teachings and beliefs. And this is an open secret. And as I said, there are people who don't want to, you know, touch on this issue because they don't want to be called racist and Islamophobic, because it ruins your career, really. And this is a modus operandi of religious zealots. They always use these allegations, baseless allegations, against you to silence you, to shut down the debate on the issues which are related very much with human rights, with women's rights, with children's rights. For them, it is important to safeguard these beliefs because they truly believe in these kind of teachings. And to promote these teachings, it's some kind of duty that they are doing, you know, religious duty.
18: You're saying that, and I bet you now someone is watching this particular clip.
32: Is going to call me an Islamophobic.
18: This is an example of GB News being Islamophobic.
32: Exactly.
18: Because we're talking about the violence towards Muslim women.
32: That's we are talking about human rights. This is what, that is why we are at fault. We are not being silent. We are not stopping talking about this. This is why we are bad people. But people, they don't understand that they throw those innocent people, the vulnerable people, under the bus when they try to be politically correct.
18: It's worse than that. I think it's actually they do understand that, and that makes it even more painful.
32: Now, I am trying to be politically correct.
18: Well, fair enough. Well, look, a big round of applause, please.
32: Thank you.
18: Next on Free Speech Nation, our panel are going to be, comedians are going to be answering some cultural conundrums from our audience. See you in a couple of minutes.
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4: Hello there. Plenty of sunshine across Spain and Portugal the next couple of days. The showers, though, intense across parts of Italy into Greece. Looking at the details for Monday, plenty of warm sunshine across the Canary Islands, plenty of blue skies, Portugal and Spain. Now, one or two showers possible across Mallorca, Ibiza, stretching across into Italy, and then some heavy showers and thunderstorms across Greece and Turkey. But they should clear over the next few days here.
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4: Hello there, good evening and welcome to your latest GB News weather forecast. Increasing cloud over the next 24 hours, some outbreaks of rain and drizzle pushing north and eastwards, but turning increasingly mild. Atlantic weather system slowly pushing in from the west as we move through tonight and into tomorrow, moving away that ridge of high pressure. Clearing skies for a time though this evening across northern and eastern parts of the UK, turning chilly before the cloud and rain arrives from the west. Here, temperatures rising through the night in double figures for many here, still single figures towards Monday morning in the far east. But for all of us, a frost-free start to Monday morning. Grey skies in the west, outbreaks of rain and drizzle, hill fog in places. Limited brightness across the east, though. Best of this will be across northern and eastern Scotland first thing. Temperatures here on the chilly side. Across western Scotland, a cloudy start. Outbreaks of rain and drizzle similar across Northern Ireland, western parts of England and Wales. A few glimmers of brightness down the east coast of England before the cloud thickens as we move through the morning. Outbreaks of rain and drizzle slowly pushing north and eastwards through the day. We could see one or two heavier bursts, but it will generally be light and patchy. The wind's coming in from the south, fairly breezy around the coasts, and with that breeze it may just help break the cloud up at times in one or two spots to allow a few brighter breaks or some sunny spells trying to move through. But most of us, it will be cloudy but much milder. Temperatures in the high teens for most, locally getting to 20, 21 Celsius where we do see any sunshine. Heavy rain in the northwest Monday night will push slowly southeastwards through Tuesday, turning much brighter behind it with sunshine and blustery showers. Showers most frequent in the northwest here, and temperatures again reaching the high teens. A dry day on Wednesday before further wet and windy weather arrives as we move into Thursday.
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10: Are you going to work for the BBC?
18: Are you going to work for the BBC? Well, the BBC is facing fresh questions over its diversity drive after figures reveal that white staff are paid less than ethnic minority colleagues in 6 out of 7 pay bands. In the lowest band, the median pay gap is more than 13%. Whoa. Whilst in the highest, ethnic minority staff can earn 5.3% more. Wow, that's Steve, that sounds pretty racist, paying white people less.
11: Well, you'd
1: think so, but you've clearly not read it enough. This is phase one of reparations. And did you see the interview, the Heretics interview? I can't remember because I'm not into sport, but it was some sports person that he was interviewing.
18: Yes.
1: And the two questions were, when there are more white people presenting, what's going on there? And her answer was, well, this is some sort of structural racism.
18: Yeah.
1: And she said, but now there are more people of ethnic backgrounds there. She said, well, maybe they're just better.
18: Yeah, yeah.
1: And I imagine that will be the argument here. So as much as you think there will be some sort of protest at New Broadcasting House for fairness, they won't. They'll just say, well, maybe they're better.
18: Well, look, that's the word. It's fairness, right?
11: Yeah.
18: Everybody,
11: yeah.
18: If they're doing the same job, the whole point of the fairness was that they should be getting paid the same. But it seems like not just when it comes to ethnic minorities, it's also the LGBTQ
1: women.
18: People, disabled people are getting paid like quite a lot more than white people. It's like the penalised of being white.
11: Collective morality is completely insane, isn't it?
18: Yes. It is. But you couldn't say that on the BBC.
11: Well, that's the truth.
18: Yeah, I mean, you've done a bit of work for the BBC.
11: Yeah, well, they only paid me 50 quid for a sketch for Mitchell and Webb.
18: Well, you're the person who brought it all down. That sketch is probably...
1: It was one of yours one that got cancelled.
11: I think it was before diversity. I don't know. It's just, it's completely insane. It's like saying, I'm going to pay you less because of colonialism, which ended a long time ago. Doesn't make any sense.
1: No, I might be owed
11: and
1: some.
11: I think the white people involved like this kind of badge of self-harm. Like they like to go, we're terrible. We're awful. We're the descendant of slavers. Oh. So that it's kind of like a virtuous thing for them to say, no, I'll take less.
18: I'm worth 12%
11: less. I'm worth less than you.
18: Well, I imagine so. If they're working for the BBC, that probably is the case. Well, a BBC spokesman said, an underfunded BBC spokesman, the BBC is committed to fair and equal pay for all. We continue to monitor our pay gaps closely and do expect to see small fluctuations year on year. The broadcaster insisted its pay gaps are not a result of unequal pay and has said audits have concluded there is no systemic gender discrimination based on pay at the BBC. So, our next question is from Jeff.
12: Good evening, Josh. Should rich people pay more to see Shakespeare?
18: Yeah, should rich people pay more for Shakespeare? Now, Shakespeare's Globe is charging private school pupils more than state school children for educational worships. Private school pupils pay about £14 a head, compared with £12 for those attending state schools. So, the idea, of course, they're richer. The reality is that there are lots of students who go to public school who are on bursaries. Their parents also might just literally be chucking all the money they have. Surely if it's just fair, it's just like, look, everyone just pays the same.
1: Yes, but I must admit, I really try to get angry about this one, and I don't care. You know, working class background from Mansfield, there was never a bit where I had to sit down with my parents saying, oh, we can't afford to send you down to South to see comedy operas. It was not something that was on my radar. Other than the fact that you find out that one of the characters is called Bottom, there is absolutely nothing going on for the working class who care about this. I think maybe it's more that they're trying to make it cheaper for poor people rather than make it more expensive.
18: Well, exactly. Then maybe it should be about school dinners, you know, free school meals and whatever. I remember I did a sponsored walk for the Shakespeare Globe Theatre.
11: Did you?
18: Yes.
11: That's how very virtuous of you.
18: Yes.
11: I don't know. Maybe they should just go all out and have like a posh cast for the posh people and a working class cast for the working class people.
18: Oh, you think that they should get pay a little bit more and you can go, you guys will understand this. All right, interesting idea. Right. Our next question is from Mark.
13: Yes, good evening. I was just wondering if Christmas lights could be transphobic.
18: Are Christmas lights transphobia? That's very strange. Well, thousands, this is true.
11: Everything seems to be transphobic.
18: It is thousands, 5,000, I believe, last count, are backing calls to scrap London's Harry Potter-themed Christmas lights because of J.K. Rowling's views on transgender rights, a.k.a. women's rights. The Good Law Project has launched a petition against the Oxford Street display, arguing it could make trans people feel unwelcome and safe. That's right, a festive display inspired by fictional wizards now at the centre of a row over gender politics. So that's what they're doing, Miriam. This is the Good Law Project, the famous Good Law Project, trans activists, they say.
11: They're awful, aren't they?
18: And the irony is that they're actually, the people they're trying to get, the people sending these letters to, the Mayor of London, he doesn't control who does the Christmas lights.
11: Of course not.
18: Anyway, and the idea that they're saying this is money, the idea is people are going to be more into Harry Potter because of these lights, J.K. Rowling's going to make more money, and she's going to put it into these for nefarious purposes. What she does with that money, or what she does with some of her money, wherever it comes from, is she puts it into women's rights. To say it's anti-trans, surely that's just a lie, isn't it?
11: Yeah, it's a lie, and it's a free country, isn't it? Well, I think they're just censorious, totalitarian mad people who seem to have an issue with anyone that disagrees with anything they come out with, and you know, and also they have a massive victim complex. So that's terrible.
18: That's it. Christmas. Are you going to go down with your children and look at those, Harry? Look at those transphobic lights.
1: Yeah, really radicalise them through the medium of Christmas lights, because that's how you get them. What's that famous quote? You give me the boy in front of some Christmas lights, and I'll give you the man, whatever that is.
18: I'll give you the woman, actually.
1: Give me
18: the boy in front of the Christmas lights. I'll give you the woman.
1: That's how it works. I love the idea that somehow, if you could stop these lights subliminally promoting Harry Potter, she'll have no money. She'll be off down watching Shakespeare.
11: Phobia, it seems to be like a fear of everyone being fearful.
1: Seeing those lights would make people feel unsafe. Stop it with this pretend unsafe. It's a light that...
18: Could be that those lights, the way they blink, it could be like Morse code for there are only two sexes. Yeah.
1: Morse code is either on or off, isn't it? That binary.
18: Well, look, next on Free Speech Nation, why are so many teenagers no longer identifying as LGBT? See you in a couple of minutes.
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18: To Free Speech Nation. Now, according to the Washington Post, the number of teens who identify themselves as gay or bisexual is in freefall in the US. The proportion of ninth grade girls, I think that's 13 or 14, identifying as lesbian or bisexual fell from 30% in 2021 to 17% in 2025. Now, identification as bisexual also dropped, now this is insane, sharply from 26% to 13% in the same period. Well, we are joined now by someone who people might know online as Dr. P. Dionne, there she is. Hello. How are you?
0: Hi, Josh. Hello. Hi, Josh.
18: Hello. So, Dr. P, that's funny because I know you by your online persona, but please tell us why you think, as a clinical psychiatrist, that this phenomenon is now is going away.
0: A clinical psychologist, not a psychiatrist, Joss. I think it's going away because the kids have got bored with it. I think that's partly it. And also, if your parents and corporate bodies and everything are following something, it's not trendy anymore. It's not cool. Plus, also, they were never gay or bisexual in the first place. They were just part of a fad. And thank God it's beginning to diminish.
18: Yeah. Well, that's the thing, isn't it? I mean, people have said now, I mean, the CAS report said this is a social contagion. Now, she was referring specifically to, you know, people with gender dysmorphia, but we've seen this really across the board. Also, you know, young people, particularly girls, is what we seem to be seeing here, who are saying that, oh, I'm not straight, I'm bisexual, but also non-binary, or to kind of be part of this this protective characteristic, to feel special. Is it?
0: That's right. And we know that girls are socialized to, you know, to follow trends like this. This is how girls. That's right. And we know that girls are socialized to, you know, to follow trends like this. This is how girls.

0: ongoing damage that we're going to be trying to unravel and sort out for, I think, the next 50 or 60 years. That's how long we're going to have to deal with this. But thank God the youngsters are beginning to come out of it.
1: Yeah, I mean, anecdotally...
0: Yeah, when I knew this was... Wait, you, sorry.
1: No, no, please.
0: On,
1: no.
0: Josh.
1: No, no, you, mm-hmm. please. I'd rather...
0: No, I went to... I think it was Tesco's or Marks and Spencer's a couple of years ago. They had LGBT sandwiches. And I remember looking at it and thinking, this is going to kill it. This is going to kill it because kids aren't going to be interested. If Tesco and Marks and Spencer's and, you know, Co-op are doing something, it's not cool anymore. It's not cool and trendy. They're not going to be interested in it. And this is what we're seeing.
1: Yeah, I mean, anecdotally, my children who are the ones I have who are sort of in teenage age, yes, it just, they kind of roll their eyes when they see this stuff now. So in a way, it's kind of a victim of its own success.
0: Yeah, my son is 16 and all of his friends, you know, he says, Mum, it's pretty lame. I said, what do you think of it? And he says, it's pretty lame. That's how he describes it.
1: And
0: as you say, it's become a victim of its own success and it's boring now. It's not trendy. It's not edgy anymore.
1: And I mean, we are talking about, there are two different things. We're talking about sexuality or how people identify sex anyway. Normally, sex, of course, is an inherent characteristic. But if you have these 13-year-olds who are sort of saying, I feel like I'm bisexual at that time. But also, we are seeing non-binary, we're seeing gender dysmorphia. Now, there was another study that came out that was quite interesting because amongst university students, it actually says it's 2025 was kind of the largest number, although it was saying it was plateauing, especially among non-binary identities.
0: Well, it's plateauing. I mean, some of the data says it's rising, some say it's plateauing. So we have to be, you know, cautious about the reliability of the data. But in terms of some of the figures going up, the figures for transitioning going up, I think that is a phenomenon that in psychology we call it an extinction burst, which is when you get the reward for something being removed. Instead of the behavior disappearing straight away, the behavior becomes more pronounced. People double down. And that's what we're seeing in terms of the figures that appear to be showing transition rising. It's part of the wider phenomenon of trans dying, believe it or not. It is a reflection of the broader lack of popularity for transgenderism and gender ideology.
1: All right,
0: so the youngsters who have gone into it are, more invested
1: I was going to say, we're going to have to go now, break, but thank you very much for joining us. Dr. Dione Joseph, clinical psychologist, thank you so much. That's the end of the first hour. Don't go away. We have plenty more to come, including anti-Zionism is racism. See you soon.
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3: Hello there, good evening and welcome to your latest GB News weather forecast. Increasing cloud over the next 24 hours, some outbreaks of rain and drizzle pushing north and eastwards, but turning increasingly mild. Atlantic weather system slowly pushing in from the west as we move through tonight and into tomorrow, moving away that ridge of high pressure. Clearing skies for a time though this evening across northern and eastern parts of the UK, turning chilly before the cloud and rain arise from the west. Here, temperatures rising through the night in double figures for many here, still single figures towards Monday morning in the far east. But for all of us, a frost-free start to Monday morning. Grey skies in the west, outbreaks of rain and drizzle, hill fog in places. Limited brightness across the east, though best of this will be across northern and eastern Scotland first thing. Temperatures here on the chilly side across western Scotland, a cloudy start, outbreaks of rain and drizzle, similar across Northern Ireland, western parts of England and Wales. A few glimmers of brightness down the east coast of England before the cloud thickens as we move through the morning. Outbreaks of rain and drizzle slowly pushing north and eastwards through the day. We could see one or two heavier bursts, but it will generally be light and patchy. The wind's coming in from the south, fairly breezy around the coasts, and with that breeze it may just help break the cloud up at times in one or two spots to allow a few brighter breaks or some sunny spells trying to move through. But most of us, it will be cloudy, but much milder, temperatures in the high teens for most, locally getting to 20, 21 Celsius, where we do see any sunshine. Heavy rain in the northwest Monday night will push slowly southeastwards through Tuesday, turning much brighter behind it with sunshine and blustery showers. Showers most frequent in the northwest here, and temperatures again reaching the high teens. A drier day on Wednesday.

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5: 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UK only. Entrance must be 18 or over. Lines close at 4 p.m. on the 23rd of October. Please check the closing time if listening or watching on demand. Good luck.
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8: I've been in Westminster for a long time, but I know that though power may be here, its effect on people's lives is across the whole of the country. We may be where rules are made, but it's where they're implemented that matters. Join me, Jacob Rees-Mogg, for forthright and frank discussion on where Britain has come from, where it's going, and where it will end up. That's State of the Nation, Monday to Thursday, 8 to 9 o'clock. Vox Populi, Vox Dei.
9: Welcome back. This is Free Speech Nation on GB News. Plenty more still to come on the show tonight, including we debate the art of disagreeing agreeably, as new research shows too many of us are afraid to speak our minds and challenge the accepted narrative. Also, is anti-Zionism anti-Semitism? A new report to be tabled in the House of Lords this week will explore the argument that being anti-Zionist is itself racism, certainly in rebuke to the Green Party. But first, we're going to get a news update from Katie Bowen.
10: Josh, thank you and good evening. The headlines at 8 o'clock. A breaking update this hour. Andy Burnham says he will publish details of his meetings with the owners of Manchester City. That's as the club beat Liverpool 3-0 in their first match since being found guilty of 114 breaches of Premier League financial regulations. The Prime Minister has pledged to, quote, put out there everything that I have done working with the club, saying the only, quote, significant meeting he had was in 2021. It follows the football club being found guilty of breaching Premier League financial regulations between 2009 and 2018. The club has vehemently denied the allegations against them and officially launched an appeal against the decision. Elsewhere, Donald Trump has announced an energy ceasefire in the war between Ukraine and Russia, meaning both countries have agreed to halt strikes on all energy infrastructure, including oil refineries. It's as Defence Secretary Wes Streeting said earlier that the UK stands with President Zelensky following Donald Trump's calls for him to go after he criticised the US diesel deal with Russia. The Ukrainian president warned that a new deal to release millions of tons of Russian diesel into the US would provide Moscow with money to continue its war on Ukraine. Defence Secretary Wes Streeting told GB News that Britain doesn't agree with the deal.
9: It's not the first time we've seen a disagreement between Washington and Kyiv, between President Trump and President Zelensky. And in these situations, it's our responsibility to try and bring our friends back together. We do stand full square with Ukraine. We don't support the US decision on diesel. And as for President Zelensky, I just say two things. Firstly, it is for Ukraine to choose their leadership, not for anyone else. And secondly, I mean, I've had the privilege of meeting President Zelensky. I think Ukraine is fortunate to have had someone of that courage.
10: In other news, Yemen's Houthis have warned airlines and passengers against using Saudi airports and airspace after two attacks on the international airport in Riyadh. 13 people were killed and more than 300 injured at the King Khalid International Airport in the early hours of this morning. A second attack involving a projectile has also been reported. Donald Trump says he is now considering joining Saudi strikes on the Houthis after a US national was killed.
11: I think it's terrible. Well, you're going to find out, see, but I think it's terrible.
12: Are the Saudis able to defend themselves?
11: Well, they're able to defend. Look, the Saudis are good fighters, but I think the attack was a terrible thing.
10: And the Pope will undergo surgery after doctors detected a small growth on his lung during a recent health check. 71-year-old Pope Leo told pilgrims gathered in St. Peter's Square for his weekly Sunday prayer that the growth was well contained and caught at an early stage. The Vatican press office said the Pope's recovery from surgery was expected to take around a week. Those are your latest GB News headlines. Now it's back to Free Speech Nation.
9: Welcome back to Free Speech Nation. So, is anti-Zionism the new face of anti-Semitism? Now, a new report by Dr. Jeremy Havadi argues that hostility towards Israel has become a vehicle for anti-Jewish hatred, drawing on Nazi propaganda, Soviet ideology, and Islamist extremism. Anti-Zionism, the new face of anti-Jewish extremism, claims Jewish communities are increasingly facing intimidation, exclusion, and abuse linked to the conflict in Gaza. And, unlike what the Greens are getting up to with their Zionism as racism motion, the report calls for the government to strengthen anti-Semitism training, take tougher action against extremist groups, and impose tighter restrictions on, well, certain protests or how they're policed. Well, joining me now is the author of the report before it goes to Parliament this week, Jeremy Havadi. Welcome to the show. Thank you very much. It's what you see, certainly the dialogue online, the dialogue on these protests we saw this week, which are supposedly pro-Palestinian, yet they're doing zikars, is they'll go, no, don't have a problem with Jews. I love Jews, big fan of the Jews, but I'm going to Trump for some reason. Big fan. But don't have a problem with Jews. I'm just anti-Zionist.
13: Yeah.
9: And what we've seen is the reality of that, and this is what your report argues, is that actually anti-Zionism is a particular type of anti-Semitism. Is that right?
13: Absolutely. And you're absolutely right in saying that these people, and we're talking about a lot of the left-wing people that we're familiar with, you know, the Mehdi Hassans, Eoin Jones, Jeremy Corbyn, of course. These people will say, I don't have a racist bone in my body. I have no problem with Jews. By the way, they will always say they have a favourite relative who was at Cable Street in 1936. The issue here is that anti-Zionism as an ideology brings harm to Jewish communities. So it leads to the exclusion of Jews from social spaces. It leads to the ostracization of Jews in social spaces. You see so many examples, for example, from BDS, the boycott, divestment, sanctions movement, where Jews who have some connection perhaps with Israel, or maybe no connection, are being excluded from taking part in concerts. Their concerts are cancelled or other things are happening. They're told they can't perform or they're excluded in some other
9: way. Today, a comedian, Jewish comedian, has been kicked out of a writer's group because he's now a Zionist. But of course, when we talk about the connection between Jews and Zionism, it's really impossible to be Jewish, arguably, and not be a Zionist in that you believe that Jews have the right to self-determination and also the connection that Jews have to the land of Israel. It's central to our belief system.
13: It's fundamental, and here's the thing people need to recognize. First of all, Judaism as a faith has that deep and long-standing connection to the land of Israel.
9: Pray towards Jerusalem.
13: Absolutely. At Jewish weddings, you smash a glass at a Jewish wedding, and that symbolizes the destruction of the temple. The Pesach, now everybody, again, you've got a lot of these non-Jewish lefties who will go to a Seder on Pesach, and they will say, it's all about universal liberation. But the thing is, Josh, while it is about universal liberation, it's also a story about Jews wanting to return to the land of Israel. So the vast majority of Jews in the UK, in France, in Canada, the US, and pretty much everywhere, in every Western country, will say they have a deep and intimate connection to the land of Israel. They care for it as a Jewish state. But of course, they are also fundamentally patriotic citizens of the countries that they live in. Mm. So people need to recognize this. When you are attacking Zionists, you are overwhelmingly attacking the vast majority of Jews. And this argument, therefore, that we're okay with Jews, but we're not okay with Zionists, it totally doesn't wash. It's a bit almost like saying, I've got absolutely no problem whatsoever with kind of, you know, black Americans, but I hate the civil rights movement, because you are attacking the minority in question. So people need to realize this. There's a lot of confusion. But ultimately, you know, if you are attacking Zionists, you are going to be attacking Jews, and that's...
9: And exactly, and what you also see is, well, first of all, you see how anti-Semitism morphs through the ages, and Rabbi Sachs gave a great talk before his death, but he basically talked how it morphed to what it needed in the time, and what was the worst thing of that era, and now the worst thing of the era is supposedly sort of a patriotic state. So that's how it connects to people who aren't Jewish, because really it isn't just about being anti-Semitic. There is connection here to sort of being anti-Western, anti-a sovereign state.
13: Yeah, I think you're absolutely right. The fundamental thing here is that in every age, people look at the thing they hate the most, whether it's you know, killing Christ, whether it's the Enlightenment. There's something that people don't like. Obviously, capitalism people don't like. They blame the Jews for that. Communism they don't like. They blame the Jews
9: for that.
13: Race
9: theory.
13: Yeah, today, impure. Absolutely. Today it's colonialism and having a white skin and being, you know, in some sense being successful and aspirational. And people are looking at the Jews and they're thinking they're on the wrong side of that equation. So what we call the social justice movement, they're going to look at Jews and they're going to say they're white, they're rich and they're powerful. Now, of course, this is not true. There are plenty of Jews who aren't well off. There are plenty of Jews who aren't white.
9: You're talking about me. Thank you.
13: Well, but and me as well. But, you know, the point is, that's how they depict us. And what they're doing is they are now depicting the conflict in the Middle East in the same way. They're looking at Israel as this nation of white, rich, powerful people oppressing the Palestinians, who are depicted as a people of color, who are therefore victims. If you've looked at Fowder, have you watched Fowder?
9: Yeah, of course. Yeah.
13: Great series. And if you look at Fowder, the Israelis and the Palestinians are virtually indistinguishable. And that's because 60% of Israelis are indigenous to the Middle East, and that's various countries in the Middle East. With Palestinians, again, that the skin color is the same. So to try and depict them in that way, it's nothing to do with the Middle East. It's all about the obsession that people have with trying to find a symbol of the discontent. And in this case, the discontent, as I say, is white skin, it's capitalism, it's the assertion of power. And they think that Israel is the great symbol of that. And if they destroy Israel, they somehow feel they're going to bring about a great utopia. But they won't bring about a utopia.
9: Yeah, well, that's what you see. You see this kind of moral certainty. You see these people marching, celebrating what Hamas did, celebrating the murderer of Jews, and feeling like, I can say, no, I'm not, but that doesn't make me anti-Semitic, that doesn't make me racist, because actually I just want a better world where we can destroy this one tiny country and suddenly the world will now be pure, essentially. What people might have noticed seeing various social media clips and news clips of what's going on in France, Belgium, You see these protests here. What flags do we see? We don't see, you know, French students who are marching for better resources. They're not going there with French flags to do so. They're using Palestinian flags. And it seems like the Palestinian, or Palestinianism, as it's been termed, is really just some sort of Trojan horse for this kind of anti-Western. Of course, this the canary in the coal mine thing. Yeah. It's, you know, Jews are at the front of that, but really we're talking about fighting for the destruction of the West.
13: It is fundamentally anti-Western. It's, and look, if you want examples from over the weekend, the Battle of Britain Memorial, a memorial to some of the noblest, courageous warriors that this country has had, the people who fought for this country to avoid being Nazified, that was vandalised. The Churchill statue, how many times has that been vandalised in the last few years? I mean, it's absolutely abhorrent.
9: And crazy enough that that person was let off.
13: Yeah.
9: And is still leaving this country, hasn't been kicked out. Yeah. Someone, I mean, that's insane.
13: Yeah, it is. And I mean, as I say, this is fundamentally anti-British, because look, British people, they don't want our streets being every single week, every 2 weeks, being full of people who have, by the way, Iranian flags, the flags of the Houthis. They're marching for groups that are fundamentally anti-British. So that, I think, is very disturbing. But, you know, there's an interesting thing as well, which is there's one group that's been left out of this, and that is actually the Palestinians themselves. Mm. I spoke to a Palestinian friend recently, and I said to her, what do you think of all these people that go and march at universities and on the streets who are saying free Palestine? And she said, they're selfish. They're fundamentally selfish because they don't understand our issues. They're co-opting our cause, but ultimately they're not doing any good. They're not calling, for example, for Palestinians and Israelis to get together, to coexist, which is what I believe. I ultimately do want to see a resolution to the conflict that brings justice to both sides. I think that's very important. These people don't want anything. They would, if the Palestinians tomorrow, that issue was resolved, where would these people go? I mean, if for example, Syria was the country that was attacking Palestinians, these people would be silent.
9: Well, they have been silent.
13: Absolutely, absolutely. So they don't care about Palestinian rights. All they care about is just this crazy, one-sided, destructive agenda. And I mean, we talked about the Greens. The Green Party's Zionism as racism motion is a totally destructive idea.
9: And not a new idea, by the way.
13: No,
9: talk about
13: absolutely.
9: The history of it.
13: Yeah, I mean, so the history of it, 50 years ago, the Soviet Union sponsored a resolution in the UN, Zionism is racism. So it's a repeat of that. And that resolution called for the elimination of Israel, effectively, and its replacement with a democratic Palestinian state. And that's what the Green Party
9: has
13: done.
9: We saw what
13: right
9: a democratic
13: now.
9: State looks like in Palestine when in Gaza they voted in Hamas, a terrorist Islamic group.
13: The idea it would be a democratic state is crazy.
9: Yeah, they'd be throwing gay people off buildings, women would be subjugated to violence.
13: Yeah.
9: It would not be a Western democracy as we know it.
13: Absolutely right. And look at how bad it is that a party in this country, they've got five MPs, so they're not really fringe, they're basically saying that almost all Jews are, in their view, racist because they're Zionist. Almost all Jews do not deserve protection because apparently they're racist. They didn't vote for that safeguarding motion. So if a Jew goes to a synagogue, if a Jew goes to a cultural centre, they are going to potentially be disciplined or could be expelled from the party. How awful is it that a political party in this country is actually subjecting a minority?
9: I live in Haringey. My local council are controlled by the Greens. They put out a statement saying, you know, basically this, we kind of agree with this emotion, this motion, and that's what I'm now living under. That's what the synagogues are now exactly facing. Yeah. You're facing this racist, discriminatory motion now, and this is, we are ourselves in the West now.
13: I mean, how could any Jew, quite frankly, feel safe if they were living in a, as I say, you are yourself, you know, you've got a Green Council. I would not feel safe if I had my MP was a Green MP and they agreed with this. I would fundamentally feel that I was not represented. That's the West of it. But I would fundamentally feel that I was unsafe. And how can any minority be left in that position? It's absolutely abhorrent.
9: Of course. Well, the way they work is they, of course, dress this up as a sort of progressive movement, and that's how they sneak it through. So, what does your report identify as the ways that we can deal with this, then?
13: So a few things. I think one thing we need to do is to recognise, first of all, that anti-Zionism is an extremist ideology. It's an extremist movement. It's not some progressive
9: cause. They're not
13: calling
9: for any other country, strangely, any other state in the world to be demolished. China with its actual genocide of Uyghurs or anything like that. It's what a coincidence. It just happens to be the world's only Jewish state.
13: Absolutely. And so therefore, that's why we call it a form of anti-Jewish extremism. It's got to be recognised as the predominant prominent vehicle for anti-Jewish extremism. Now, the government, for example, is very happy to say we will deal with anti-Semitism when we hate it and we condemn it, and quite right too, but they don't recognise that anti-Zionism is the main vehicle, and that's what we want MPs to actually get to grips with. You've got to deal with the hate preachers, so whether it's Islamist hate preachers, deal with them. The CPS, there was a case shortly after October the 7th, an East London imam who called, he led a prayer calling for Jewish homes to be vandalised, that no action was taken. That's totally wrong. Hate preachers need to be dealt with. We've also got, I think, I'll say it as well, the Church of England has voted to hear something called Kairos 2, which is, again, an anti-Zionist document. It goes against Christian beliefs entirely. I think they need to completely distance themselves from that. We need to see root and branch recognition that this is a hateful ideology. And also, I have to say, Iran is at the centre of this. Iran is, first of all, and I should say the Islamic Republic, not the Iranian people. The Islamic Republic is funding and is promoting a hateful ideology in the UK. There's been something like 20 Iran-led plots. Ken McCallum, the former MI5 chief, said there are 20 Iran-led plots in recent years against the people in the UK. So we need to recognise that...
9: Well, you say Iran, a lot of people would say Qatar. There was a Fox brought out a report this week, Fox News, showing the coordination, actually, and this is the most shameful thing, that there's a worldwide global network of people organising these anti-Zionist protests and doing so from October 7th, even from the very day. There's even evidence from before, like, so they would have pre-knowledge of the attack. Coordination funded by Qatar, based in London, based in the UK. Now, that is terrifying.
13: It is. I mean, it's a Global Alliance for Palestine is what it's called. I think it was formed in July 2025. But you're absolutely right. This does go back to literally October the 7th, when the very first demand to have a march was within hours of the October 7th.
9: They're saying even from that date, genocide.
13: Yeah. Correct.
9: I mean, they've actually been saying it for decades.
13: Yeah.
9: But the narrative was kind of set up to play out at that point.
13: This is the thing people need to recognise, that all these tropes, all these placards about genocide and apartheid, there's nothing new in this. This stuff has been in the ether, the zeitgeist, if you like, for decades. And every single time there's any conflict between Israel and the Palestinians, they wheel this stuff out. There's nothing new about it. The genocide charge, as you say, has been going on for years and years and years. And as you're absolutely right, October the 7th was when they first started saying that Israel was committing genocide, which of course is absurd. They barely even reacted to
9: a massacre. People were still being murdered.
13: Yeah. Yes, by a genocidal group.
9: Yes, who were trying to wipe out as many Jews as possible.
13: Exactly.
9: Are you hopeful that the only sort of silver lining is that the more that people are exposed to anti-Zionism, the more they might finally start to understand that it isn't really about these, you know, these peace, the peace marches. When they see these people Zeke Heiling, see people doing slitting their throats, calling for the death of Jews, people might finally start understanding what is really meant?
13: Yeah, I think I've got two silver linings. The first is we have allies. You know, Jews need to have allies in the non-Jewish world. So GB News has been great in terms of promoting the alternative. The Telegraph is very good. There's a lot of different people out there who really do get what this is all about.
9: I think we recognise this as a civilizational struggle, frankly.
13: Totally. But I think most people in this country as well, I think the decent British majority, they do not want to see this stuff. They don't. You know, they recognise anti-Zionism as a recruiting sergeant for jihadism, for terrorism. They know that that doesn't just threaten one minority, it threatens everybody. And why on earth do you want to import an ideology that is going to destabilise, is going to threaten people? It's totally wrong. This is why I say anti-Zionism is anti-British and anti-decency, not just anti-Semitism.
9: Absolutely. And also, as you say, why do we want to import it? The fact is, we have imported it.
13: Yeah.
9: It is here. It exists. And the question is, how do we actually deal with it?
13: Yeah.
9: And hopefully not bring any more of it in. Right. Big round of applause, please, for Dr. Jeremy Havadi. Next on Free Speech Nation, our panel of comedians are back to answer some of our audience questions. See you in 2 minutes.
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19: 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That's the latest sport." 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
9: Welcome back to Free Speech Nation with my comedian guests Miriam Elliott and Stephen Allen. What you got there, Steve? What's going on?
24: Oh, this. Oh,
9: what is that?
24: I've got a book out.
9: What?
1: Wow.
9: Yeah.
1: What?
24: But you know everyone else who
9: you
24: comes
9: just
24: on
9: here. Just have it in your.
24: Keeps me warm.
9: And it seems like it's perfectly designed for this audience because it's a colouring in book.
24: It is
9: so it's about their level.
24: Yeah, it's an actual. Yeah, because everyone else is clever and they write books with words in it. But I got pictures you can colour in of my face, which you can imagine does take up a lot of crayon. So do invest wisely. Available on all good Amazons, but only the internet one, not the actual.
9: And is this going to calm people? Because I thought the whole point of these books is that you'd be like colouring in and it calms you down.
24: It's
9: but
24: amazing.
9: If I would see your face, I'd be full of rage.
24: Yeah, I might have missed. I did think if ever there's a group of people who need to have their rage lowered, it's this audience. So I thought it's this would be exactly the right peak.
9: Absolutely.
24: No one's buying.
9: Very good. Right. I mean, you've got plenty of books, ain't you?
1: You have the
9: good grace to not mention it on air.
24: You never
9: mention your books here.
24: I don't even mention it. I'm just giving it a hug.
9: It just happens to be there. Fair enough. Well, look, mazel tov on your book. So look, let's get some questions from our audience. Our first question is from Mark.
25: Yes, I think you would like this one. Are sex toys appropriate for libraries?
9: Are sex toys appropriate for libraries? And well done, Mark, for holding that mic so close to your mouth. So, a row has erupted after a council-backed sexual health stall at Exeter Library featured sex toys and information about gay sex. A Reform UK councillor raised concerns about the display being held in a public library, particularly with children potentially nearby. But after speaking out, he was ordered to apologise, sparking a legal dispute over freedom of speech. Now, this is talking about Michael Fife Cook, the leader of the Reform UK on Devon County Council. He's refusing to apologise, has instead begun legal action against the council. Now, we covered this on the show a couple of months ago with another councillor, Ed Hill, who had been at this event, taken photos of sexual objects where children, right next to the children's part of the library, there was stuff on, like, chemsex. It's just not... appropriate. I mean, really, they should, I mean, your book isn't really appropriate. That would be a hate crime.
24: It's not a sex story unless you really try hard. I looked at the article and apparently they have like mouldings of, they accurate mouldings of genitalia, although I looked at it and they were massive, so I don't know what they were talking about. But the big point of this is, even if you think it's fine or you think it's not fine, there's a discussion to be had. But this guy disagrees with it and then gets sanctioned for it.
9: Well,
24: that's the freedom of speech issue, which is terrible.
9: Well, this is it. He's actually sanctioned. This legal fight could cost thousands of, or £100,000 of taxpayers' money for the council to spend on this. And it's a safeguarding issue.
0: Yeah.
9: This is not appropriate around kids.
0: Yeah, not in the kids' library.
9: No. How controversial.
0: How controversial is that?
9: Miriam, that's very right-wing of you to say that there shouldn't be sex toys around the children's library. Oh, dear.
24: It's the kind of thing Alan Bennett would have said. Oh, not in the children's library. It's got that kind of vibe. Oh, not on the eiderdown.
0: It kind of takes me back to when I did the Ladybird books for grown-ups, because I put some sexualised imagery in a 1960s Ladybird book for kids.
24: But it was a
0: piece of art, and it was really funny, and it was meant for adults. It wasn't meant for children. And we know that. I would never put it in a children's library, and no sane adult would put it in.
9: Well, look, well done for getting that plug in.
0: You told me I never plug anything, so at least I'm blowing some of my trouble.
9: You did it in a much smoother way than the guy over here. Our next question is from Anton.
2: Can you defend racism by banking cookies?
9: Close. Can you defeat racism by baking cookies? But we didn't print it out for you in a big enough font there. Can you defeat racism by baking cookies?
2: Eating ones.
9: Yes, well, this is it, because the National Trust, they've sparked controversy over plans to teach children aged 5 to 12 years old about black power through cookie baking. Workshop, yeah. So children as young as 5 be invited to decorate biscuits inspired by the famous Black Power salute of the 1968 Olympics as part of Black History Month. So this is the National Trust, Steve.
24: Yeah, of all the places, the National Trust.
9: I mean, look, that was a great moment in history.
24: Yeah.
9: I don't really know what it's got to do with the National Trust. I don't really know what it's got to do with the UK.
24: Yeah,
9: this is American.
24: It didn't take place.
9: American athletes.
24: Yeah, in the whichever stately home they're doing this, it wasn't there. You really could keep in your lane, which I believe is another thing you learn from that Olympics. I mean, that's more of a basic thing for all Olympics. But it seems, I mean, you've got a good point. I hadn't realised it before, but he's right. They are called cookies and you bake them. Why are they not called bakies? But that's a side issue. You just feel like, does absolutely everything need to just jump through this same hoop just to show that virtue? You know, yes, it's great that you can learn about these stories. You don't have to learn it every single time you just want to make a biscuit.
9: This is it. Five-year-olds, can they just be allowed to make a biscuit?
0: Oh, no. They have to shoehorn left-wing activism into it. For me, it's part of this deeper insidious ideology now. It's not really about the 1968 Black Power movement at all. It's about telling children that they have this inherent racism within them and that it's systemic, all the language that they use, and then indoctrinating them through kind of seemingly silly exercises, like baking cake or... I think there's something far darker there.
9: Yeah, well, I think the athlete, I wonder if he thought, you know, 70 years, 60 years in the future, well, the reason I'm doing this and I'm taking the stand is that one day a five-year-old in England will be able to...
0: Well, progressive liberals...
9: Make a cookie about it.
0: Yeah, right. It doesn't make sense. I think progressive liberals fight racism by moving to completely white areas. I'm not mixing with anyone else.
9: Well, look, the next question is from John.
25: Why is Cambridge University ignoring one of the most important aspects of the Jason Ardern tragedy?
9: Yes. So why is Cambridge University ignoring one of the most important aspects of the Jason Ardern tragedy? Now, Cambridge University is facing fresh scrutiny following the death of Professor Jason Ardern, who was celebrated as its youngest black professor. Now, Ardern resigned after allegations of plagiarism and questions over his academic credentials, personal claims. He denied plagiarism. He died shortly afterwards. Now, more than 40 academics, Cambridge academics, say that Cambridge's investigation doesn't go far enough. They want to know how Ardern was appointed, whether his credentials were properly checked, and why the university promoted him as a diversity success without adequately considering the risks of such intense publicity. So they brought out this inquiry. They said, they announced the inquiry. We're going to look into all aspects of it. Yet now it seems like they're kind of
3: pulling back from that, and they're sort of saying, no, we're looking at like how the university maybe didn't support him once these allegations came to light, rather than looking at their part, of course, in that process.
0: Oh, that would mean accountability.
3: What? Accountability?
0: I mean, I feel like his story is sort of a tragedy.
3: It is a tragedy.
0: But it's partly the, well, mainly the institution that's to blame, because it's their lying that has caused him to be, I would say he was someone of not sound mind in a way, like a pathological liar.
3: Some people have accused him of being a fantasist in terms of some of his...
0: That means he's not... he was put in a situation by people that abused that vulnerability of him. I feel sorry for him in many ways.
3: No, absolutely. I mean, you know, the guy, you know, it is a tragedy, Steve. Yet the university is just doesn't seem to be, seemingly anyway, in their talking about, you know, we're going to investigate this, looking into the process by which he was hired. They stated this. He's brilliant. He's one of the best in the world. That's just not the case. They were just very happy to be able to say, look at us. We're amazing. We're super cool. We've got the youngest black professor at the university, rather than actually looking at what his credentials really were.
24: It definitely looks like they were focused on what they could get out of that interaction, what they'd be able to boast, the points they'd get, the brownie points they'd get for saying, look what we've done. Aren't we progressive, without checking whether the vulnerability of someone is an issue? And this is why they've kicked the can down the road by saying, oh, we'll do an investigation. And now they're quietly trying to say, maybe an investigation that looks a little less. Because it's all very well kicking the can down the road. At some point, you catch up with the can, and by then they want to have emptied a few bits out, because it's not going to make them look good. They are the bad guys in this story. Yeah. They use someone who is vulnerable. Now, obviously, at the time, you could also critique someone for lying. But if you look for the real bad guys in this, it's who benefited the most out of this. Watch out. You track whoever's really benefited from it and who's covering it up.
0: Well, that would mean they would have to question their entire moral universe.
24: Yes, and that's why they don't want to. Look bad.
3: Fair dues to the Cambridge academics who are signing a letter, who are saying that this should be properly investigated. Our final question for the moment is from Chris.
4: Should you be polite to your
3: Thank you. Thank you, Chris. So should you be polite? No, that's great, mate. Should you be polite to your AI? Artificial intelligence company Anthropic is cracking down on people who are rude to its chatbot, Claude. The company has introduced rules against sustained verbal abuse, meaning users who repeatedly insult or harass the AI could face restrictions. And Anthropic, yes, they have also included exploring whether advanced AI systems might one day deserve moral considerations, despite there being no evidence that today's chatbots experience human emotions. So, I mean, how do you speak to, like, even Alexa, I try to be polite.
24: Yep.
3: That's all
24: I got? Yeah, for two reasons. One is, I don't want it to be the thin end of the wedge. I don't want to get used to not saying thank you at the end of an interaction, because give it, you know, a handful of years and I'll be just grunting at shop assistants, which obviously I don't need to worry about, because thanks to AI, there won't be shop assistants. But at some point, I think the more realistic worry is, when the robots rise up against us, I want to be known as one of the meat bags that was polite, because I might get kept. But all of this, if I'm brutally honest, is a big pile of steaming doo-doo. So if you're a company and you're selling AI and you want to be worth a lot on the stock market, if you were to say, oh, you can't insult them, I mean, I'm not that I'm saying that they're basically sentient like humans, but we're not letting you insult them, it makes your product look better. The technology doesn't mind if you insult it. The things I've said to my Wi-Fi printer, and it still almost works.
3: Well, you that's an interesting point that's been raised here. I hadn't thought about this, but, you know, I always finish off my conversations with AI. I say, oh, thank you very much, and they go, oh, you're welcome, whatever. But, you know, the amount of extra electricity that little politeness, maybe actually you should not say thank you.
0: Yeah.
3: It's probably killing more of the planet.
0: I don't have the problem because I don't have AI chatbots in my house, so I don't talk to Alexa. Yeah, I just speak to my husband if I need something.
24: You say thank you at the end of it.
0: I don't want some other sentient being in there. There's already five of us.
3: You're referring to your husband as sentient now.
0: I swear at my phone every now and again, because I find it really frustrating, and sometimes when I drop it and it smashes, I say, I don't like you anyway. I'm glad that you're smashed. And I kind of, like, my inner 90s teenager comes out. I'm like, look at my broken phone. I don't care.
3: So, well, the robots are going to get you first, Miriam. Look, next weekend, we will have a very special episode of Free Speech Nation. We're taking our show beyond the studio. We're filming live from the Battle of Ideas Festival. You have the chance to join me there for free. 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Good luck, and I hope to see you there. Please come up and say hi. Next on Free Speech Nation, we debate the art of disagreeing agreeably as new research shows too many of us are afraid to speak our minds and challenge the accepted narrative. Not us, not you, obviously, but we'll find out about that. See you in 2 minutes.

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3: Hello there. Plenty of sunshine across Spain and Portugal the next couple of days. The showers, though, intense across parts of Italy into Greece. Looking at the details for Monday, plenty of warm sunshine across the Canary Islands, plenty of blue skies, Portugal and Spain. Now, one or two showers possible across Mallorca, Ibiza, stretching across into Italy, and then some heavy showers and thunderstorms across Greece and Turkey. But they should clear over the next few days here.
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3: Hello there, good evening and welcome to your latest GB News weather forecast. Increasing cloud over the next 24 hours, some outbreaks of rain and drizzle pushing north and eastwards, but turning increasingly mild. Atlantic weather systems slowly pushing in from the west as we move through tonight and into tomorrow, moving away that ridge of high pressure. Clearing skies for a time though this evening across northern and eastern parts of the UK, turning chilly before the cloud and rain arise from the west. Here, temperatures rising through the night in double figures for many here, still single figures towards Monday morning in the far east. But for all of us, a frost-free start to Monday morning. Grey skies in the west, outbreaks of rain and drizzle, hill fog in places. Limited brightness across the east, though. Best of this will be across northern and eastern Scotland first thing. Temperatures here on the chilly side. Across western Scotland, a cloudy start. Outbreaks of rain and drizzle similar across Northern Ireland, western parts of England and Wales. A few glimmers of brightness down the east coast of England before the cloud thickens as we move through the morning. Outbreaks of rain and drizzle slowly pushing north and eastwards through the day. We could see one or two heavier bursts, but it will generally be light and patchy. The wind's coming in from the south, fairly breezy around the coasts, and with that breeze it may just help break the cloud up at times in one or two spots to allow a few brighter breaks or some sunny spells trying to move through. But most of us, it will be cloudy but much milder. Temperatures in the high teens for most, locally getting to 20-21 Celsius where we do see any sunshine. Heavy rain in the northwest Monday night will push slowly southeastwards through Tuesday, turning much brighter behind it with sunshine and blustery showers. Showers most frequent in the northwest here, and temperatures again reaching the high teens. A dry day on Wednesday before further wet and windy weather arrives as we move into Thursday.
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7: 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So, are you afraid to speak your mind? Do you stay silent at work or around the dinner table because you're worried about being labelled offensive, extreme, or out of touch? Well, a new article for the Daily Skeptic argues that too many people are afraid to challenge the accepted narrative and that it's time to find our voices. So, how do we challenge groupthink without alienating those around us? And can ordinary people change the national conversation simply by daring to speak up? Tonight on Free Speech Nation, we debate the art of disagreeing, agreeing with writer Joanne Gray. Welcome to the show. I loved your article. I understand it's part of a larger speech that you gave, but I think for a lot of people out there, certainly people who watch this channel, watch this show, you have an understanding of the world. You've watched the show, hopefully. A lot of people when I meet, they say, it just makes me feel like I'm less mental because it's like, oh, yes, I'm not being gaslit that, yeah. that there are only two sexes. But when you get into this environment where you're around a dinner party or someone raises this and there's a real frustration because you feel no one else kind of backing you. So how do we talk to those people and change people's minds?
8: I think, first of all, we need to recognise that it's important that we do speak and we don't just rely on the experts and people who are very fluent. We need to recognise that all of us have a voice and we live in a democracy and we need to talk, because if we don't talk, people will talk for us. So that's the first thing. And the second thing is, none of this is my idea. It's the better thinking from the ancient Greeks. We need to look back and draw strength from people who really did know what they were talking about. So I'm thinking here about Socrates and I'm thinking about Aristotle.
7: I've heard of them.
8: You've heard of them. They're amazing. We can just read them, books.
7: Is it the Socratic method? So the idea is, first of all, you ask questions. Is that
8: first of all, so if you're, I'm just picturing you're in, you're with a group of friends, a group of colleagues, or with some family, and they've all got an opinion, the majority opinion, and you don't agree with it. And you're sitting there and you're thinking, I don't know what to say. I don't want to cause a scene. I'm not going to say anything. I'm going to be quiet. Or you do what I do sometimes, which is I just blunder in and say, oh, that's ridiculous. And then you do cause a scene. Mm. And you aggravate people. So you don't want to do that. You want to do what Socrates did. And you'll all know who Socrates was. He lived 2,500 years ago in Athens. And he went around the marketplace asking questions of rulers, politicians, business people. And they would all end up saying, oh, Socrates, I've lost confidence in my answers. And so that is what I would recommend to this audience and the audience watching at home. That if you want to begin to share your opinion that is a minority view, you just start with asking questions.
7: Because a lot of people haven't even really considered what it is that they... No. I think they're just going along with the narrative as they're sold it, usually by more mainstream media.
8: Yes. So I used this very effectively the other night. I went to dinner with some mates and they were all saying, oh, I love Andy Burnham. He's a great prime minister. I'm really happy about him. Mm. And I sort of thought, oh, what am I going to say? Do I say anything? Do I spoil the mood or do I shout at them? But I remember Socrates and I just said, what do you love about him? What do you think he's done well? What are you looking forward to him doing? And then suddenly, like Socrates' interlocutors, they all said, oh, I'm slightly losing confidence in my answers. I don't know. And then, this is the main point I would love you to remember, that if you are bold enough to speak out, to disagree very politely, what will happen is that other people will suddenly say, oh, yeah, I'm not sure about Andy Burnham either. And then you move the conversation. So from thinking that everyone has this opinion and you're the only one that disagrees, you actually realise that other people agree with you, but they are quieter. They don't want to cause a scene. So, yeah, be brave. Ask questions first. So that's the first thing. And then there's Aristotle. So Aristotle wrote this amazing book, which I have to say I find quite heavy to read. It's called On Rhetoric.
7: We'll sum it up in 30 seconds.
8: 30 seconds. You need to use ethos, pathos, and logos. So you need to say that you're a decent person. You're not a nutter. You need to use pathos, pull on the heartstrings. And then you need to use some facts. And yeah, you can't just say, oh, I heard it on a podcast. Have a couple of facts up your sleeve. But the pathos is the most important. Andy Burnham uses it all the time. Oh, I feel this, I feel that. And people on the right don't use it. We think facts are enough, but we should get better at talking emotionally. And rather than saying, I am really angry about this, I'm furious, I'm enraged, say, I'm upset about this. This really troubles me. This is a really challenging situation and it just lowers the temperature and you can hopefully find the truth a bit better and you can encourage people to speak up as well.
7: That's amazing. Well, look, I am going to really try hard because at the moment I am very much just a shouty. I'm like, what are you talking about?
8: No, don't shout.
7: Men should be in women's prisons, you nutter.
8: And that's
7: why I've got no friends. There we are. Big round of applause, please, for the writer, Joanna Gray.
8: Thank you.
7: Next on Free Speech Nation, the controversial conversion therapy bill makes its way to Parliament tomorrow. And I think it's crazy! Right, see you in 2 minutes.
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7: Welcome back to Free Speech Nation. Now, tomorrow, the conversion bill is being tabled in Parliament for pre-legislative scrutiny. But is the bill a Trojan horse to make parents become suspects and ban conversations around gender ideology? What is actually in the bill and what is the process for it passing Parliament? We're joined now by Baroness Claire Fox, Director of the Academy of Ideas. Claire, hello, welcome to the show. So what does this mean? What does the pre-scrutiny legislative element mean now?
21: So a selected group of MPs and Lords will look at the drafting of a draft bill, see whether there are any gaps in it. And let me assure you, there are huge gaps. And in fact, it's a very badly drafted piece of legislation. And that selected group of MPs and Lords should be able to say, look, we're going to fix some of the problems with this bill. But very controversially, Lord Collins, who led this for Labour in the House of Lords when he was announcing it, when he was asked if there was any evidence that there was a problem of conversion therapy, you know, this notion that somehow people were being tortured or cruelly bullied or beaten because of their sexuality or any such thing, he said, we're going to use the pre-legislative period to fill in the gaps. That is a disgraceful way to make law. That means that there's no need for this law, and there is no need for this law, All of the worst things you could imagine are already illegal. And I'm afraid it's going to be used to criminalise speech. It means that if you have a child, for example, who says, I think I'm born in the wrong body, and you as a parent say, no, you're not. Of course you aren't. No, of course I'm not going to buy you puberty blockers or breast binders or any of these things. You could be accused of converting your child, right? That's what it amounts to. And so at the Battle of Ideas Festival, which I'm very keen to talk about because it's next weekend, I know you're going to be at it. We've got one of the 120 panels is Conversion Practices Bill, criminalizing parents, teachers and priests. I mean, anyone and everyone could be criminalized by this piece of legislation. It's very, very dangerous, I have to say.
7: And isn't it also a Trojan horse for gender ideology? It basically, for the first time, will make things like non-binary, which is a highly contested idea, but that would be the first time it could be actually part of law.
21: Yeah, I mean, the thing is, you've just had a very interesting item on. And the point about legislation, and in fact, the point about any public debate and any decision, you've just had a very interesting item on. And the point about legislation, and in fact, the point about any public debate

0: questions. So I think we need to get better at that. I think too many people have been silenced, by the way, not just on gender ideology, but on everything from, you've discussed things tonight, everything from the growth of Islamism, the growth of anti-Semitism, the problems around racialized thinking and the way that identity politics has turned us into seeing each other through skin color and not being able to have conversations, difficult conversations about mass migration or what have you. These things need to be challenged, but people are cowed and they are a bit scared and there is a bit of self-censorship goes on, understandably, because you can get canceled if you ask or say the wrong thing. So I think we've got to practice more, which is why we've got the Battle of Ideas Festival. And just for your watchers, GBN.
1: Oh, no, we've 26. Already done it. Yeah, yeah.
0: We've done it. We've done it. All I'm saying is, I'll see you next weekend.
1: I will see you next week, and I would highly recommend it. It's always the highlight of my year. Thank you so much, Baroness Claire Fox. Thank you also at home for joining us for Free Speech Nation. Thank you to my panel. Thank you to all my brilliant guests this evening. And stay tuned for Alex Armstrong tonight. That is next. And we'll see you next week. Take care. Thanks, guys. I appreciate that.
2: Today, clouds overhead, total zen within. 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
3: Hello there, good evening and welcome to your latest GB News weather forecast. Increasing cloud over the next 24 hours, some outbreaks of rain and drizzle pushing north and eastwards, but turning increasingly mild. Atlantic weather system slowly pushing in from the west as we move through tonight and into tomorrow, moving away that ridge of high pressure. Clearing skies for a time though this evening across northern and eastern parts of the UK, turning chilly before the cloud and rain arise from the west. Here, temperatures rising through the night in double figures for many here, still single figures towards Monday morning in the far east. But for all of us, a frost-free start to Monday morning. Grey skies in the west, outbreaks of rain and drizzle, hill fog in places. Limited brightness across the east, though best of this will be across northern and eastern Scotland first thing. Temperatures here on the chilly side across western Scotland, a cloudy start, outbreaks of rain and drizzle similar across Northern Ireland, western parts of England and Wales. A few glimmers of brightness down the east coast of England before the cloud thickens as we move through the morning. Outbreaks of rain and drizzle slowly pushing north and eastwards through the day. We could see one or two heavier bursts, but it will generally be light and patchy. The wind's coming in from the south, fairly breezy around the coasts, and with that breeze it may just help break the cloud up at times in one or two spots to allow a few brighter breaks or some sunny spells trying to move through, but most of us it will be cloudy, but much milder. Temperatures in the high teens for most, locally getting to 20, 21 Celsius where we do see any sunshine. Heavy rain in the northwest Monday night will push slowly southeastwards through Tuesday, turning much brighter behind it with sunshine and blustery showers. Showers most frequent in the northwest here, and temperatures again reaching the high teens. A dry day on Wednesday before further wet and windy weather arrives as we move into Thursday.
2: Today, clouds overhead, total zen within. 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

0: 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Entrance must be 18 or over. Lines close at 4 p.m. on the 23rd of October. 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
20: Hello, good evening. It's 9 o'clock. I'm Nana Aquare in for Alex Armstrong tonight.
21: Honey, why did you go when the police showed up? Why did you leave? Why did you leave when the police showed up? Why did you leave? Why are you running away from me now?
20: Driving away. Tourists in London are being scammed by organised migrant groups. Plus,
22: behind these gates, foreign criminals are being trained on how to become British citizens.
20: Britain needs to toughen up on foreign criminals, and
23: we do stand full square with Ukraine. We have done since the outbreak of this war.
20: The UK stands with President Zelensky following Donald Trump's calls for him to be ousted. Plus, the Prime Minister is pushing plans to scrap photo ID checks at elections. And speaking of elections,
24: but I'm going to rule it out. Yeah, there's no early general election. I don't think people want it, you know.
20: Well, despite ruling it out, both Kemi Badenoch and Nigel Farage are readying their party for a snap general election. Also tonight, are MPs opening the door for police to be sued? Well, stay with me, because on my panel tonight, former Labour Special Advisor Paul Richards, political commentator Alice Grant, and former Metropolitan Police Detective Peter Blexley.

0: And Donald Trump has gone after Canada, Greenland, and now he's after the ocean.
1: So we need a river, we need an ocean. So he's thinking of either the Atlantic or the Pacific. We call it Trump Ocean, or Ocean of the Americas, something like that.
0: Britain needs to toughen up on foreign criminals. There are more than 10,000 foreign nationals currently sitting in our prisons. A study last year found that they are costing you and us and me, the taxpayer, around £643 million a year. And that's the equivalent of 15,000 new police officers' salaries. No wonder our prisons are at breaking point. But it gets worse. It turns out that the prisons housing these criminals could actually be helping them stay in Britain.
2: Behind these gates, foreign criminals are being trained on how to become British citizens. Yes, this is a jail exclusively for foreign prisoners, and in the library, paid for by the taxpayer, are books on how to pass the British citizenship test.
0: Books are being provided, bought with the taxpayers' money, that could help foreign criminals pass the British citizenship test. HMP Maidstone refused to remove the books and practice papers specifically designed to help foreign prisoners prepare for the life in the UK test. Now, that's the key stepping stone to becoming a British citizen. The prisoner's governor has refused also to remove these materials from the library, but even when the government does manage to deport them, they go in comfort. The Sun reports that jail inspectors have demanded that criminals be removed from this country, should not be handcuffed because it's too upsetting for the offenders and illegal migrants. Give your heads a wobble, seriously. There are people who have broken the law. An independent monitoring board report seen by The Sun reportedly claimed that using restraints during transfers causes significant stress and anguish. And this is despite repeated reports of detention officers being assaulted when trying to remove these people. No. Helping them stay, no soft treatment, no more excuses. It's time to get tough on foreign criminals. Deport them, stop spending taxpayers' money helping them become British, and stop treating their feelings as more important than the safety of the public and the officers doing their job. Enough is enough. All right, let's get the thoughts of my panel, former Labour advisor Paul Richards, political commentator Alice Grant, and former Metropolitan Police detective Peter Blexley. Peter Blexley, I must come to you immediately on this.
3: I think we need to get tougher on all criminals, let alone foreign criminals. I'm sick and tired of this revolving front door at so many of our prisons. I'm sick and tired of early release schemes. I'm sick and tired of us having a complete criminal justice system which is not fit for purpose. So that starts with the police at the front line. Then it goes to the CPS, underfunded, underperforming, and often kind of polluted by a woke kind of mindset. Then we get to the courts. So many of them will be sitting empty tomorrow when they could be up and functioning. About 20% capacity of our Crown Courts not operating properly. And then we go to the prisons. We all know about the dreadful state of our prisons and how repeated governments have not created enough prison capacity. And then we get to the final hurdle, if you will, which is probation. Again, overworked, underpaid, not performing properly. The whole thing is a catastrophic mess.
0: And what about the reports in The Sun that, actually what might happen is, you know, we don't want to handcuff them because that makes them feel too distressed. And also you could potentially sue police officers if, for whatever reason, I guess.
3: Any foreign prisoner who is to be deported from this country, of course, needs to be placed in handcuffs in order to protect those staff who have the often very, very difficult job of getting them onto aeroplanes and out of this country. I'm sure that many, many members of your audience have never had to deal with an extremely violent person. I have on a number of occasions, and it is very unpleasant, often often takes a number of people from whatever it may be, whatever arm of law enforcement, to deal with them. And it's very difficult. Some of these people, when they are being removed from the country, will do everything humanly possible to prevent that process. Handcuffs, I'd have them shackled by the ankles. I'd have them in straitjackets to get them out of this country.
0: Why do you think, Paul Richards, it seems there's some sort of infection of a woke mind virus where they say, oh, don't put these poor people in handcuffs. They'll be distressed. I mean, maybe they've served their sentence, but they're being deported. So if they really want to stay, they will use every tactic in the book, including trying to run away.
4: Yes, it's hard to disagree with that. I tend to agree with Peter's analysis of each stage. I would add in also, we're not very good at rehabilitation. So, the reoffending rate means that people are going the revolving door, and that's not good either. So we need to look at that aspect of it too. We are where we are in terms of prison places, and that's why we're having to go through this ridiculous early release scheme, because otherwise the whole system would fall over. I think we all agree that's, you know, the wrong place to be in. However, I don't know what the alternative is. The only issue about deportations on the scale that you're describing there, Nana, is that I think the countries that we would deport these criminals to would do a tit for tat, and they would start deporting the British people in foreign jails back here. So I'm not sure we'd be any better off.
0: Well, has that happened?
4: Well, I think it would. I think
0: no,
4: they
0: but
4: would.
0: Has it ever happened?
4: Well, I'm sure it has.
0: You're saying that that's what would happen, it would.
4: Yeah,
0: you can't name one time where it has happened.
4: I think governments would say, well, hang on, we're not just taking all these people out. You know, we've got our own troubles. And they would say, right, all these British people in jails, go back.
3: Well, where are all these swathes of British criminals locked up in foreign prisons then? Name a few.
5: Yeah, we need strong on deterrence. Like, that's really what's key here. And it's not just about finding solutions, though I agree, it's really important to understand what we do with the deportations, and they do need to be in large numbers at the current rate that the crisis we have on our hands. But it's about being strong from the beginning. And for example, these policies like not handcuffing people when they commit an illegal act, I mean, this is what contributes to the fact that we're a international laughingstock, and that people think they can come here because they're not actually going to be faced with any real justice.
0: Well, I mean, this is a recommendation at the moment, so it's not yet policy, but the fact that somebody is thinking in this manner starts to demonstrate. It's very symptomatic
5: of the kind of way that we approach these things, and hence why we have such a big crisis on our hands. Peter, you're so, you know, right to say everything that you did, and the perfect person to talk about this, because you know what it's like to deal with people who are violent, who are not here for the right reasons. Like, we talked, you know, a couple of weeks ago about the fact that so many knives are being also found on our borders. Like, it's a massive crisis. These people aren't here for the right reasons. They're not here, you know, with good nature, with goodwill.
0: They finished their sentence, now they're being deported. So they didn't do the right thing when they were here. They were caught out and now they're going. So they might say that actually they are not, well, they are criminals, but they're not anymore. So they've served the sentence, you are releasing them, therefore we won't put the handcuffs on because it's not very nice.
5: Well, if you're here illegally, you've already committed an act that means that you should be deported. And if you've committed a criminal act whilst here, then I'm sorry, but you don't have the right to be upset if you're handcuffed. You just need to be dealt with.
0: Well, what do you make of this book then, that are in the prisons, Paul, where they can about how they can pass the British citizenship?
4: I'm a little bit conflicted on that, because if they actually do want to become a British citizen and they want to, you know,
0: what about what we don't want?
4: And that is the way you learn about British culture and so on, by the book that all people that want to become citizens have to do, and they're doing that rather than committing criminal acts. Then what's wrong with it?
3: They're in a prison. They've learned a lot about British. They've learned a lot about the British culture because they've gone out and breached every rule imaginable by stealing, robbing, raping, murdering, or whatever else it is that's got them in a prison. Serve your time, then off you trot. And I really don't care if it's in a straitjacket that you are put on that plane and got rid of.
4: But we do believe in redemption, don't we? We do believe that somebody can go through...
3: Not if you come to this country and break our rules. If you come to this country as a guest, so if they've come in here legally, if legally, and then you breach our hospitality by breaking our laws, as far as I'm concerned, you lose every imaginable right to remain in Great Britain, and off you go. In fact, I'll drive the van and I'll fasten the straitjacket.
0: And I'll put the handcuffs on.
5: Strong words from Peter. I love that.
0: He's right, isn't he? I mean, I appreciate the soft touch, and you want to have a... You want to be... Well, I don't know what you want to be. Maybe gentle towards these people, but they are ultimately ex-criminals. They'll finish their sentence.
4: But our criminal justice system is based on, if you serve your time and you've paid, you know, repaid your debt to society, you then re-enter society.
3: Not if you're a foreigner.
4: Forever.
5: But when you're a citizen, that makes sense because, you know, to be honest, how many of these people show any remorse? Let's be real. Probably very few, to be honest.
4: If they're but studying to be a citizen, then why would you deny them?
5: Difference to be made about someone who is a criminal who repents, who wants to change their life, and then just being really reckless, because we do not want people on our streets that are going to commit crime after crime, especially when they're already here illegally. It's just reckless. Like, you wouldn't want someone in your house who's just committed a crime and hasn't shown any remorse.
3: Paul, I feel compelled to repeat myself, which is not great television, but I'm just wondering tonight whether you're hard of hearing or hard of thinking. If somebody comes to this country as a foreigner and they break our laws and they go to prison, then they have no right to remain here and they should be banished.
4: Then why are they in prison at all then?
3: Because they've broken the law.
4: But on your logic then, they should be deported straight away on sentence.
3: Yeah, I didn't say that. You see, you just made something up. Yes. You completely and utterly made that up. Right? Because I actually said when they serve their sentence. Now, if you want me to expand on that, I happily will. It's because so much of my thinking is based around victims. And remember, your foreign criminals create victims of crime.
4: Of course.
3: So, if somebody is raped, for example, or murdered, then I do not want them deported until they have served their full sentence, because sometimes they'd be deported to a country, say for example, an Afghan comes here and rapes someone, and let's face it, enough of them do, so they then get convicted of rape in this country. Don't pull a face, it's a fact. Read the papers. Read the papers, Paul, it might help you.
4: Not
3: right?
4: No, the people who interpret it are British Army. And
3: yeah, just have a look at how many Afghans have come here and raped people. Okay,
0: on the scheme, I'll look them up for you if you like.
3: Have a look at the facts of how many Afghans have committed rape in this country. Right, so if they then get deported to the Taliban ruled Afghanistan, for example, I wouldn't want that, because in all likelihood they'd probably be lauded as heroes the minute they arrived in Kabul. So I want them to serve their punishment here and then get the first plane out of here.
0: I think that's fair enough, do you?
5: Yeah, sounds quite fair.
3: Sure.
0: Why should they stay?
5: Yeah.
4: And to play devil's advocate, though, if they have gone through the prison system, they have become redeemed, and they want to become British citizens, and they are reading the books that are there about how to become a citizen, what's wrong with that?
3: They should be deported. I don't want somebody who's come to this country, raped someone, murdered someone, then being reallowed into British society. They should be banished.
5: Absolutely not.
4: That's not all the criminals we're talking about.
3: No, well, I don't care if they're a burglar, a shoplifter, or they've parked on a double yellow line. If they come from Afghanistan, they can clear off back there.
0: Well, now, come on, that's a bit unfair, because there'll be some Afghans who are actually very, very nice. But the ones who are in prison, I'm afraid I have no sympathy at all.
3: I didn't talk about the very, very nice ones. I talked about the ones that broke the law.
0: Yeah.
5: We absolutely have a right to pick and choose who we want to contribute to our country, our society, our economy, of people who come here. And there are so many good-natured, hard-working people who have something to offer us, who have something to contribute to our society, who bring positivity. Why would we want people who committed crime? It's just logical.
0: Mm-hmm. Well, I think it's quite simple, really. We don't want people who commit crime in this country. It just beggars belief that there are people there who are even supporting this, like that prison governor who seems to be saying that there's nothing really wrong with supplying them with a book about how to become a British citizen whilst they're in prison, having broken the rules in this country, because I think it should be ultimate immediate deportation after you've broken the law. There shouldn't be any flexibility after you've served your sentence. It is the next step is deportation.
3: I'd rather they had books to read that had deportation flight timetables on it.
0: Or information on why you're being deported, or just to remind you of the rules of this.
5: Maybe the Bible would be good.
3: Well, let's face it, they might already have had a leaflet about not to rape people, mightn't they, when they arrived here? Let's face it, we've got thousands of people washing up on our shores who were given leaflets telling them not to have sex with children and rape people and the such like. That's the state of this country.
0: And when you say that out loud, it sounds like a ridiculous thing to say. You've given them booklets about how not to be paedophiles and rapists and sexual predators. But unfortunately, it's true.
5: It's actually true.
0: We've had to do that.
5: Absolutely shocking. Disgrace. An absolute disgrace. Mm-hmm. And such a letdown to every single one of us, really.
0: All right, Paul Richards, I'll give you the last word on this.
4: No, I'm done.
0: thought you might be. All right, well, listen, in response to Reform UK's request to remove the material, HMP Maidstone Governor Paul Mason said, having reviewed the material concerned, I have not identified any security, safety, good order, discipline or public protection concerns arising from the availability of life in the UK test study materials within the prison library. Nor is the publication subject to any national restriction. As such, there is currently no policy basis upon which I would justify directing its removal from prison stock. Well, a government spokesperson said all prison reader material is kept under constant review and we are urgently investigating this matter. Prisons such as HMP Maidstone are helping speed up removing foreign criminals and the results speak for themselves. Since coming into office, we have removed more than 11,700 foreign criminals, the highest number in nearly a decade, and we are changing the law to deport people earlier than ever before. All right, well, there you have it. Great stuff. All right, well, stay with us. Loads more to come. Coming up, the UK stands with President Zelensky following Donald Trump's calls for him to be ousted. But next, do you think that you should be required to have photo ID to vote? I'm Nana Akwir. This is Alex Armstrong Tonight, only on GB News.
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10: 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That's the latest sport. 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
0: Welcome back to Alex Armstrong Tonight with me, Nana Akwir. Now, Labour is facing accusations of ramming through controversial election laws that would allow people to vote without ID. Now, under these proposals pushed by the Prime Minister, Andy Burnham, voters could use a bank card at polling stations, with Labour arguing that the changes would make voting more accessible and boost turnout. Now, to me, that seems utterly nonsense. Who hasn't got some form of photo ID? Really? The Conservatives introduced mandatory photo ID in 2023, something that they did that was actually useful. And the idea of that was to combat electoral fraud. But the Electoral Commission has raised concerns about the new proposals, those new proposals being that people can vote without photo ID. It comes amid mounting speculation of an early general election. So tonight I'm asking, should Britain axe photo ID checks? All right, well, we're now joined by the co-founder of the Together Association, Alan Miller, and political commentator, Thomas Harris. All right, Alan Miller, I'll start with you. What's wrong with insisting that people should have photo ID to vote?
14: Well, I think it's really ironic, Nana, that we've got a situation that we are being forced into digital ID, even though we've been told that we are not, around everything from a social media ban, which is going to make everyone verified digitally, to one login, 8 million directors having to digital ID verify. And yet, when it comes to elections, there's a speedy rush to eliminate this. So you can just use a bank debit card and also have a burqa and have your face covered, when we've also got we're being told that you have to remove masks on all sorts of protests, well, at least some kinds of protests. So it looks very stark that whilst we're going in one direction in a range of areas to insist on digitally verifying, digital ID, cross the board to get on the town square, when it comes to something as fundamental as whether it's our citizens, one person, one vote, it's being scrapped, along, of course, with the attempt to introduce 16-year-olds who, on the one hand, we're being told that we need to protect them all the time, but then getting given the vote. So it looks like it's very, very instrumental just to get the kind of votes they want, and it looks very transparent.
0: I hear you, because I don't think that's a big deal. I don't think it's a great infringement of your liberty to come in and use some sort of ID to verify you are who you say you are when you are voting, Thomas. Surely that's a good idea.
15: Well, what I would say, first of all, is I completely agree on digital ID. I think that's something that I completely agree with you on. On this point, obviously, you mentioned that this change was introduced in 2023 by the Conservative Party. Quite interestingly, one of your own contributors, Jacob Rees-Mogg, actually said that it didn't actually really benefit anyone particularly, because what you ended up with is a lot of pensioners who'd forget to take their ID being unable to vote. At the same time, the introduction of the law specifically had carve-outs for things like pensioner bus passes and so on and so forth, which meant that whilst there were various ways for elderly people to register to vote, those were not available to young people. You couldn't have, for example, a young person's bus pass being an eligible form of voter identification. So I think we need to be really clear that, like, while yes, you know, a party to a certain extent is always going to try and benefit, you know, how do they get their vote out there? That's not something unique to Labour. In this case, the Conservatives did the very same thing on 16-year-old voting. Look, I'm in Wales. We had 16-year-old voting in the Senate elections this year. And as far as I can see, I'm still in a democracy. You know, we're all still standing. And in fact, you know, we've had a complete change of the parties. So I don't really get the history over 16-year-old voting, if I'm really honest, so especially being in a country that has had it now for the last election.
0: Yeah, but the Sorry, go on, Alan. You go.
14: Well, it's not hysteria. Let's be very clear. On the one hand, we're being told that we have to protect children all the time. Yet at the same time, 16-year-olds are now sweepingly being presented with this. More than 50% of the public don't vote. The attempt to win the majority of the British public over is almost being jettisoned. And we've seen an increase in a kind of sectarianism in multi-languages being presented in elections. We know there's concerns around family voting. The idea that, for instance, when you wear a burqa in a place like going in to vote, that you can't just be quietly taken to the side and show who you are. All these things are of grave concern. And frankly, in the last 5 years, what we've seen in Wales, we've seen somewhat of an aberration of things when it comes to democracy. Particularly around some of the lockdowns, very different to what happened in England. And as it happens, where you've got imposition. positions around driving and other measures, which not proper consultations. So I wouldn't be celebrating the democratic content of what's gone on in Wales. And the point is, why are so many people not voting? And I think it's because of a lack of trust. And when they see something as cavalier and instrumental as this, on the one hand, you're forcing so many people in Britain constantly to have to show and prove who they are, just to engage, just to verify, even promoting it to go to the pub.
15: I just want to make clear, though, I don't agree with that either, like as a point.
14: No,
15: obviously,
14: but then your
15: argument stems from the idea that, like, we're on one hand telling 16-year-olds that they need to be protected, while also saying that, you know, they should be able to vote. My argument is that the protectionism of the digital ID program is also bad. Like, so the premise that
14: they're not adults. Adults yet.
15: But they are going to live with the future consequences of...
14: So are 4-year-olds and 8-year-olds. The point is, they're not adults. They need to finish education. You can't go and have a drink. You can't go and have alcohol. You have a whole range of rules around becoming an adult in society. It's a craven attempt with a kind of snotty view, a bit like the whole Brexit discussion, all those coffin dodgers, all the old people, with a cavalier attempt just to cultivate, you know, just people that are underage. So it's
15: Did you disagree with the Conservatives' attempt to favour elderly people with their decisions in 2022, though, with the idea of making a carve out for an elderly person's bus pass while not making a cut out for any other form of bus pass? Surely that's just them catering to their voters in much the same way, is it not?
14: Well, no, I thought that was strange, and I'm not. I mean, like, there are many things that the Conservatives have done that I think are utterly wrong, like the attempt to introduce vaccine passports, and now we've seen with digital ID a whole array of things, then non-crime hate incidents and free speech. The point, I think, is that this is becoming increasingly clear that it's an attempt by someone who's got voted by 25,000 people in Makerfield, by the way, where he said he wasn't going to then try and go back into the EU because the majority of them are strongly Brexit in the Red Wall area. Now he's talking about going back into the EU. And completely, he only had 25,000 votes, not the nation, and saying, well, you know, we're going to force everyone to do this digital ID, but not if you're coming to vote, then you can just have a card and we're not even going to be sure what sex you are or your identity. It is absolutely transparent, and it looks like sectarianism. As we've seen, right, sectarianism, the attempt not just by the Greens, but Labour as well, to do things in other languages. This is Britain, and, you know, things should be done in a certain way. And it's kind of insulting, I think, to the public.
15: Did democracy not exist then prior to 2022 in a functional state? Did it only exist post the introduction of that? Would you say that the 2019 result was undemocratic?
14: Let's not be juvenile about this. You're good at asking questions, but here's the point. We've steadily gone down a situation where the demos has been treated with contempt. The majority of the public is treated as though we're sort of mad, bad and dangerous and stupid consistently. And now we're being presented on the one hand with all sorts of measures that's going to make it very difficult, whether you're presenting your tax returns, 8 million directors and others, and a host of different areas, you're being forced, social media bans, which means everyone's going to have to digitally verify across the board to demonstrate who you are, even to go to the pub now, like we know with credit cards, all of a sudden cash is gone. It's going to go in that direction, it's looking. But yet, when it comes to the vote, no. And I think the point is about the past, when it comes to the sectarian point, that we've consistently gone in a direction where the Labour Party in particular can't appeal to its constituency of British workers, the original working class people that was this historic relationship, and they've become ever more partisan and sectarian. And we've seen that in a range of constituencies, particularly in the Midlands and the North East and the North West and parts of London. And that's the big battle that's going on between them and the Greens in particular. And I think it's really craven. And that is also part of what the problem is with the way they're wrapping this all up.
0: Okay, well, final word to you, Thomas.
15: Well, I would just say that I think my position is that I agree with you on the freedoms, the lacking of freedom of digital ID, I think is wrong. But I also think that making the vote more accessible is not in conflict with that. I want more freedom across the board, including when it comes to voting. What? So I'm saying that there shouldn't be a carve out specifically with voting. You're saying that you believe the Labour government to be doing things that are restricting people's freedoms, and that I actually agree with to a certain extent. But I'm also saying that I think in some ways we have seen low voter turnout, voter suppression as a result of the 2022 alterations. So I think that, yes.
0: Yeah, so you think that the, what happened is harmed voter turnout instead of...
15: Yes.
0: So you don't think it should be necessary for people to prove exactly who they are when they're voting on something that's very important when it comes to who controls this country?
15: It's not like they're getting rid of any form of... It's not like they're getting rid of any form of identification. It's just not necessarily going to be just the forms that they've suggested. Like, for example, well, they want to use bank cards as well.
14: Well, if you've got a debit card... Yeah, says Jay Smith. Jay Smith on the debit card could be anyone.
0: Yeah.
15: Well, I mean, I don't know. I think a lot of debit cards
14: have
15: a
14: full card. No image.
0: Come on. I mean, seriously, debit card.
15: They can look up someone's debit card.
0: Yeah, but you shouldn't have to. That's too much. That's too much. Sorry, hold on a sec, Alan. Hold on a sec, Alan. No, that's too much, isn't it? Seriously, let's be honest, Thomas. What do you think is their motivation? Do you think it's simply to get higher turnout for across the board? Or do you think perhaps they're trying to swizzle it a bit so that it's harder for the people who aren't as likely to vote for them to vote for them?
15: I think it's more likely that they want to mobilise their vote. I wouldn't deny that, but that's the same of most parties in any country. As I said, the Conservatives did it with the 2022 referendum, and I don't doubt that with this emotion that, yes, they're thinking it'll mobilise the youth vote because, for example, they don't necessarily have easiest forms of identification. I myself don't drive, for example, and a driving licence is an easier form of identification.
0: You've got a passport, right? You've been abroad. You've got
15: yes,
0: a passport.
15: Yes, I do,
0: right?
15: Yeah, but yeah, I do. But, you know, not everyone remembers to bring their passport.
0: Yeah, well, they should. It's really simple. When you're going abroad, you have to remember to bring your passport. So imagine you're going on holiday and take your passport. All right, Alan Miller and Thomas Harries, thank you so much. Well, now, before we move on to our lead story about the recommendation that foreign criminals facing deportation should not be handcuffed, a Home Office spokesperson has said nobody should be placed at unnecessary risk of violence, which is why appropriate safeguards are essential during detention and escort operations. Any use of restraints must be lawful, proportionate, and justified by the circumstances, while ensuring individuals are treated with dignity and respect. All right, we'll stay with us. Loads more still to come, but Aidan has your sports next, plus a very special guest. First, time for the Great British Giveaway. Just 2 weeks left. You could be the winner of our biggest prize so far, a four-berth motorhome worth $75,000 and $35,000 in tax-free cash. Here are the details.
16: 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UK only. Entrance must be 18 or over. Lines close at 4 p.m. on the 23rd of October. We may call the winner live after all entry routes have closed. Please check the closing time if listening or watching on demand. Good luck.
0: Good luck indeed. Right, coming up, despite the Prime Minister ruling it out, both Kemi Badenoch and Nigel Farage are readying their party for a snap general election. But next.
17: We do stand full square with Ukraine. We have done since the outbreak of this war.
0: The UK stands with President Zelensky following Donald Trump's calls for him to be ousted. I'm Nana Akwir. This is Alex Armstrong Tonight, only on GB News.
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19: 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I tick that box.
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20: 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Hello there. Plenty of sunshine across Spain and Portugal the next couple of days. The showers, though, intense across parts of Italy into Greece. Looking at the details for Monday, plenty of warm sunshine across the Canary Islands, plenty of blue skies, Portugal and Spain. Now, one or two showers possible across Mallorca, Ibiza, stretching across into Italy, and then some heavy showers and thunderstorms across Greece and Turkey. But they should clear over the next few days here.
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20: Hello there, good evening and welcome to your latest GB News weather forecast. Increasing cloud over the next 24 hours, some outbreaks of rain and drizzle pushing north and eastwards, but turning increasingly mild. Atlantic weather system slowly pushing in from the west as we move through tonight and into tomorrow, moving away that ridge of high pressure. Clearing skies for a time though this evening across northern and eastern parts of the UK, turning chilly before the cloud and rain arise from the west. Here, temperatures rising through the night in double figures for many here, still single figures towards Monday morning in the far east. But for all of us, a frost-free start to Monday morning. Grey skies in the west, outbreaks of rain and drizzle, hill fog in places. Limited brightness across the east, though best of this will be across northern and eastern Scotland first thing. Temperatures here on the chilly side across western Scotland, a cloudy start, outbreaks of rain and drizzle similar across Northern Ireland, western parts of England and Wales. A few glimmers of brightness down the east coast of England before the cloud thickens as we move through the morning. Outbreaks of rain and drizzle slowly pushing north and eastwards through the day. We could see one or two heavier bursts, but it will generally be light and patchy. The wind's coming in from the south, fairly breezy around the coast, and with that breeze it may just help break the cloud up at times in one or two spots to allow a few brighter breaks or some sunny spells trying to move through. But most of us, it will be cloudy but much milder, temperatures in the high teens for most, locally getting to 20-21 Celsius where we do see any sunshine. Heavy rain in the northwest Monday night will push slowly southeastwards through Tuesday, turning much brighter behind it with sunshine and blustery showers. Showers most frequent in the northwest here, and temperatures again reaching the high teens. A dry day on Wednesday before further wet and windy weather arrives as we move into Thursday.
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0: Welcome back to Alex Armstrong Tonight with me, Nana Aquia. So Britain has backed Ukrainian President Volodymyr Zelensky after Donald Trump called for him to be replaced in an extraordinary row over a new US deal with Russia. Now, Donald Trump says it's time for Ukraine to get a new president, accusing Zelensky of making problems for the world by continuing attacks on Russian oil refineries. And this comes after Washington agreed to temporarily lift sanctions on Russian diesel exports, a move that Zelensky warns will help fund Putin's war in Ukraine. But Defence Secretary Wes Streeting says Britain opposes the deal and stands firmly with Zelensky.
24: It's not the first time we've seen a disagreement between Washington and Kyiv, between President Trump and President Zelensky. And in these situations, it's our responsibility to try and bring our friends back together. We do stand full square with Ukraine. We don't support the US decision on diesel. And as for President Zelensky, I just say two things. Firstly, it is for Ukraine to choose their leadership, not for anyone else. And secondly, I mean, I've had the privilege of meeting President Zelensky. I think Ukraine is fortunate to have had someone of that courage.
0: So is Donald Trump betraying Ukraine? Well, let's get the thoughts of my panel, former Labour special advisor Paul Richards, political commentator Alice Grant, and a former Metropolitan Police detective Peter Blexley. All right, Alice Grant, I'm going to come to you first.
1: I am very suspicious of any sort of attempt by America to intervene in any sort of global politics. I just think history shows that they love meddling and they almost never, the outcome is almost never peaceful and it's almost never right. And I think it'd be a mistake to think, no matter how bad we think Zelensky is or whether we like him or not, because there are real questions, he is still a democratically elected leader. And for that reason, simply, we just leave, it's not right to meddle. He'll come for us next. That's the thing about America and the American hegemony and Trump.
0: Paul Richards.
2: Well, what the deal will do is put money in the hands of Putin, which he will then use to fund his proxies in Iran and to kill Ukrainians. And that's what the result of this deal will be. And if Trump had simply done a deal with Canada for the same amount of diesel, then the same outcome would have happened in terms of reducing the price of the fuel. But he's chosen to do it.
0: Well, maybe Canada won't deal with him because he wants to take Canada,
2: doesn't
0: he? I
2: think the consequences of this are murderous and dangerous, and I'm appalled by it. And all these people that say, he's a Russian asset, all this stuff, I don't believe that. But he would behave like this if he was a Russian asset, because it's only going to help the Russians.
0: All right, Peter Blexley.
3: Well, first of all, I have to point out the utter ridiculousness of what you said, Alice. Okay, let me just... I know you have youth on your side, and I most definitely don't. But on the 6th of June 1994, America had a very, very big say in global events. And it was massively to the benefit of you, me, everybody in this building, and everybody. And to the benefit of every member of the GB News audience this evening. So that is a quite frankly ridiculous thing to say. Yes, some American intervention in other conflicts has been unhelpful, but to say such a sweeping statement is a deep, deep insult to the millions of people that sacrificed their lives so that we could enjoy the freedoms we have today.
1: Okay, Peter, I strongly disagree. Firstly, when I really talk about American intervention, I'm meaning in the Middle East and the regime change there. And the issue with a hegemony, a global hegemony like America, is that the fundamental mistake is to think that they have our best interests at heart, Britain's interests. Personally, I don't think we should be involved in any war. I don't think we should be sending our soldiers to Ukraine. Neither do I think we should be at all rallying to support Russia, who evidently could nuke us in a second with no remorse. But my issue is that we're so eager to sort of kowtow to America or even kowtow to the EU when no one ever puts Britain's interests first. That is what I really strongly believe. And I don't think America has Britain's interests. And in fact, it's not just something I don't think, it's something that we all know. When has America ever actually stood up for our interests? They do not care about us. They would happily see us as their 52nd state or whatever. Elon Musk, Trump, they treat us disgustingly on the world stage. They have humiliated our leaders. They have humiliated our nation in so many of their conferences. And to be honest, I have absolutely no time for Trump's America. And I believed in Trump and I wanted him to be the conservative leader that he promised to be. But instead, he has only caused war. He has only served American interests ruthlessly. He only cares about enriching America and basically serving the global corporations which effectively run this world. And I don't have any time for that kind of ruthless anti-humanitarian politics. And certainly I don't think our leaders should be in support of that either. I don't think he's our friend.
3: Once again, I can't believe that you've paid such a huge insult to the memory of so many millions by using that blanket kind of language.
1: Why?
3: Again.
1: What?
3: Because
1: Wait.
3: Just rewind what you said if you want. If someone's recording it, watch it when you get home. Okay, once
1: Absolutely.
3: Again, you ruled out every American intervention as being unhelpful.
1: Yeah, I don't think they've been overall helpful. I think America is just...
3: Are you ignoring D-Day?
1: No, I'm... Okay, come on, that's very... Okay, when we're talking about...
3: No, I won't come on. Are you ignoring D-Day?
1: Listen... When it comes to those wars, I
0: do have to ask you to answer the question,
1: because
0: Peter makes a good point. I respect your point of view, but he makes a good point. What about D-Day?
1: I actually you know, and maybe I'm a bit of a Peter Hitchens enthusiast in this respect, but I really don't think, in great hindsight, that the two world wars actually created a better world or better order that there was before. All we saw was the death of millions of British young soldiers, young men, dying in the Somme. You know, thousands of men sacrificed their lives. And what is the result of the world we see today? Is it the freer world that was promised? Were those wars actually worth that sacrifice? When I look at the world we have today, I really wonder what's happened, and I don't see those quickly, not to say that I don't admire those men, of course I do.
2: Well, we're far better off without German militarism dominating the last century, and we're far better off with the Nazis having been defeated in the 40s. But also, don't forget America's role in NATO and then maintaining the peace that we've had for 80, 90 years in this country as well. I'm no fan of Trump, and I'm no fan of Musk, but I am very much a fan of NATO and the Western Alliance, and strong defence is what stops wars.
4: All right, well, I'm going to have to leave it there. Paul Richardson, I just want to put it up on something that Europe, many countries in Europe, are still buying Russian oil as well. All right, well, listen, stay with us. No, it is true. They shouldn't be, but that's just as bad as Donald Trump. All right, despite ruling it out, both Kemi Badenoch and Nigel Farage are ready their parties for a snap general election also tonight. This is Alex Armstrong, only on GB News.
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2: So
0: So welcome back to Alex Armstrong Tonight with me, Nana Aquia. So Britain could be heading to the polls before Christmas. I mean, do you believe it? Do you think Andy Burnham is brave enough to attempt to maybe squander his majority? I don't think so. Kemi Badenoch has told her party to prepare for a possible snap general election. That is amid growing speculation that the Prime Minister could call an early vote. Reform UK leader Nigel Farage says that his party is also on emergency general election footing, but has ruled out an electoral deal with the Conservatives. So will you be heading to your nearest polling station sooner than expected? Let's get the thoughts of my panel. I'll start with you, former Labour adviser Paul Richards. Do you think there is any chance that Annie Burnham would be brave enough to call an early general election?
2: Well, he's not unbrave. I mean, he has done a series of brave things in his life. I mean, the Labour Party has won a by-election in Makerfield against Reform, and now it's just won a by-election in Holborn against the Greens. So he can argue that it has seen off threats to its left and its right.
0: But the majority that they won by was substantially smaller in Holborn, wasn't it?
2: Well, the turnout was a lot smaller.
0: Well, the majority was 3,000, I think.
2: But because turnout was lower.
0: Compared to almost three times
2: that amount. Yeah, turnout was lower. But actually, the vote share held up exactly. But the point is...
0: wasn't three times less.
2: It does give you a sense that it's game on now in a way that it wasn't a year ago. However, I don't think he's going to squander an enormous Labour majority in return for either a very small one or even a minority position or even a pact with somebody else. So why would he throw that away?
0: Might it not be at the expense of him sliding in the polls and then losing the next general election?
2: Well, this is
0: because he can't get anything done, can he? He has to follow Keir Starmer's mandate, and if he doesn't do that,
2: that's the counter argument. Exactly, the
0: counter argument more than they do now.
2: The counter argument is that he's bound by a manifesto that not of his own making, especially on the inability to raise tax, the three main taxes. So does he want his own mandate? But I just the mood music, talking to MPs, talking to people at the conference a week or so ago, you know, the appetite is not there because
0: they're too scared, aren't they?
2: No, it's not that. I think it's just but this is a government elected with a big majority. Why would you throw it away?
0: Because they can't get anything done, because these backbenchers don't like him and won't follow his policies.
2: Well, they love him. What are you talking about? Now, Burnham, they love him.
0: Well, they'll be revolting.
2: They absolutely love him. They're the ones who got him in the job. What are you talking about?
1: Well, we should prove it in the polls.
0: I don't think so.
1: Prove it at the ballot box.
0: Well, if he's that brave with that majority, then absolutely.
2: But they love him. They're the ones who got him in the job. What are you talking about?
1: Well, we should prove it in the polls.
0: I don't think so.
1: Prove it at the ballot box.
0: Well, if he's that brave with that majority, then absolutely.

0: like becoming candidates, all that stuff. However, I think it's more gamesmanship than it is a genuine prospect.
1: Alex?
2: I mean, I can totally see why it's strategically, why it'd be strategically bad for Labour to call an election, but it is so utterly undemocratic. And I do think that we need to have our say as soon as possible because
0: why?
2: It's just, well, it's, well because no one actually voted for Andy Burnham.
1: Apart from 24,000
0: people. That's the British Constitution. That's the British Constitution.
2: No, not necessarily.
0: We don't elect Prime Ministers.
2: That's, okay, that's a fair point, but I would say that increasingly it is becoming about who's leading at the helm, and I don't think anyone, Andy Burnham, like, what is he actually achieving? What is he actually doing? I think he's a very insipid leader.
1: He has done some good things. He has talked about growth in every postcode and hope in every
2: early release.
3: Outside of the cabinet, nobody is better connected to the Labour Party than Paul here. Mm. Paul, you just said about a potential pact with somebody else, and that's the hand movements you used. Who is the somebody else?
0: Well, not the Greens, I can tell you that.
3: I didn't ask who it's not. I said, who is the somebody else?
0: On the electoral maths, you would have to do a deal with the Lib Dems. Now, that's why. That's a good argument for not having the election.
3: Have we got an alarm bell we can ring? Imagine Labour and the Lib Dems. The Tories and the Lib Dems were worse enough.
0: Yeah, well, I tend to agree. That's why I want a Labour majority.
1: Coming up, tourists in London are being scammed by organised migrant groups. This is Zach Garner-Perkis joins us to share his exclusive. This is Alex Armstrong Tonight Only on GB News with me, Nana Akua, but first, an update with your weather.
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5: Hello there, good evening and welcome to your latest GB News weather forecast. Increasing cloud over the next 24 hours, some outbreaks of rain and drizzle pushing north and eastwards, but turning increasingly mild. Atlantic weather system slowly pushing in from the west as we move through tonight and into tomorrow, moving away that ridge of high pressure. Clearing skies for a time though this evening across northern and eastern parts of the UK, turning chilly before the cloud and rain arise from the west. Here, temperatures rising through the night in double figures for many here, still single figures towards Monday morning in the far east. But for all of us, a frost-free start to Monday morning. Grey skies in the west, outbreaks of rain and drizzle, hill fog in places. Limited brightness across the east, though best of this will be across northern and eastern Scotland first thing. Temperatures here on the chilly side across western Scotland, a cloudy start. Outbreaks of rain and drizzle similar across Northern Ireland, western parts of England and Wales. A few glimmers of brightness down the east coast of England before the cloud thickens as we move through the morning. Outbreaks of rain and drizzle slowly pushing north and eastwards through the day. We could see one or two heavier bursts, but it will generally be light and patchy. The wind's coming in from the south, fairly breezy around the coast, and with that breeze it may just help break the cloud up at times in one or two spots to allow a few brighter breaks or some sunny spells trying to move through, but most of us it will be cloudy, but much milder. Temperatures in the high teens for most, locally getting to 20-21 Celsius where we do see any sunshine. Heavy rain in the northwest Monday night will push slowly southeastwards through Tuesday, turning much brighter behind it with sunshine and blustery showers. Showers most frequent in the northwest here, and temperatures again reaching the high teens. A drier day on Wednesday before further wet and windy weather arrives as we move into Thursday.
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1: 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UK only. Entrance must be 18 or over. Lines close at 4 p.m. on the 23rd of October. Please check the closing time if listening or watching on demand. Good luck.
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3: I've been in Westminster for a long time, but I know that though power may be here, its effect on people's lives is across the whole of the country. We may be where rules are made, but it's where they're implemented that matters. Join me, Jacob Rees-Mogg, for forthright and frank discussion on where Britain has come from, where it's going, and where it will end up. That's State of the Nation, Monday to Thursday, 8 to 9 o'clock. Vox Populi, Vox Dei.
4: Good evening, it is 10 o'clock. I'm Nana Akwe in for Alex Armstrong tonight.
5: Hey, why did you go when the police showed up? Why did you leave? Why did you leave when the police showed up? Why did you leave? Why are you running away from me now?
4: Tourists in London are being scammed by organised migrant groups, plus...
6: Some of what we would want to do in the fullest sense will require difficult decisions. To come back to the tax point, I will stick to the manifesto. That is important.
4: Warnings of tax rises to come as John Healey scrambles to find funds to plug a £35 billion gap. Are MPs opening the door to police for them to be sued? And on my panel tonight, former Labour Special Advisor Paul Richards, political commentator Alice Grant, and former Metropolitan Police Detective Peter Blexley.

0: And Trump has gone after Canada, Greenland, and now he's after the ocean.
1: So we need a river, we need an ocean. So I was thinking of either the Atlantic or the Pacific. We call it Trump Ocean, or Ocean of the Americas, something like that.
0: Tourist scammers have taken over Britain's capital.
2: Why did you go when the police showed up? Why did you leave? Why did you leave when the police showed up? Why did you leave? Why are you running away from me now?
0: When Zach Garner Perkis from the Daily Express decided to investigate London's migrant pedicab network, is it any wonder that they didn't want to speak to him?
2: Can you talk to us? I see that. Oh, you're hiding your prices. Why are you hiding your prices, mate? Why are you hiding your prices? Why are you hiding your prices? Why are you hiding your prices? Are you going to rip off some tourists? Yeah? Answer a few of the questions, mate. Yeah? You need to have a license to be doing this in a month's time. Have you got your license? Is it on the way? No answers. They don't speak English either, which is going to be a problem because you need minimum levels of English.
0: So despite new regulations set to come in that will control prices and demand strict English requirements and proper background checks, these guys seem completely unfazed. They have no intention of stopping and continue charging astronomical prices.
2: Hi there, sir. Can you tell me about what you get for £165? £165. What do you get?
3: I don't understand English, please.
2: You know that pedicab drivers are going to need to have a minimum level of English, right? That's more expensive. It needs to be £1 a minute, right? That's the new regulations. Yours is £7 a minute.
4: There was one lady, she bought our ticket. He charged her from here to Tower of London £350.
0: Funny that they understand money, though. And it's not just the pedicabs. There's a whole fleet of ice cream trucks, and they are ripping off London's tourists, too.
2: Hi there, sir. We just want to see, have you got a licence here?
3: I don't want to speak to you.
2: Have you got a licence, though? Have you got a licence?
3: Sorry?
2: Have you got one of the official council licences to serve ice cream? Yeah. Is it not supposed to be displayed for the public?
3: No, that's the thing. I'm just the one.
2: Yeah, but the public should still be able to see it. I get that you're an employee, but we should be able to see it just so that we can verify that you are
3: licensed. I'm just a worker here. All he said to me was, he's got it, that's it.
2: He's got it, right.
0: Millions of visitors come to this city every year, and they're being targeted by organised migrant groups who see them as easy money. A crackdown is supposed to arrive at the end of the month, but will it actually make any difference, or will these scammers just carry on as usual, laughing at the rules whilst they fleece another wave of tourists? Well, investigators editor for the Daily Express, Zach Garner Perkis, joins me now. Zach, that was you in there. This is the thing. I mean, it's right under their noses, really. The police are not far from this area. Why don't they crack down on this or do something?
5: Well, this is a big question, right? Because Westminster Bridge, people might not know that the headquarters of the Metropolitan Police actually overlooks it.
0: Yeah.
5: So you've got the MPs in Parliament that are overlooking this and everything that's going on, and then you've got all the police officers. The thing that surprised me, we went down there to go and look at the scammers. What was shocking was that there was an organised group that everyone just knew about. We didn't actually go there knowing, there's going to be a gang and they're going to be controlling this. They've all got identical laminated price lists with the extortionate prices. They all rush up and push the other pedicab riders out. It's astounding that it's taking place in that location. And you think, if it happens there, what hope for the rest of the country, right?
0: Because coming up, they'll need to have licensing. But so what if nobody is going to check your license? I mean, you're probably one of the first people that's even bothered to go down and ask them questions.
5: Well, yeah, exactly. I mean, and the tactics that they have are so blunt for, trying to deal with it. It's just, I don't understand English, but, it's a ploy. That's how, that's what they do when they get questions that they don't want. As soon as they get a customer in, they understand English plenty well. And it's a simple, a problem that seems simple to solve, but we somehow make it so complicated, right?
0: Because even with the ice cream vans, and I know someone who used to have an ice cream van business, he had to pay a fortune to get the positioning, the license and everything else like that. It cost him a fortune. He made very good money, but it's also hygiene. You have to fill these things up with water and you have to have a good standard of ingredients and so on and so forth. These people are handling food.
5: Well, actually, in the clip that you played, what you don't see is there's a second part to it where we went round the corner, we found someone that had a licence. I said, oh, yeah, what about the one that we just went to? And they said, oh, they just take a penalty. They just took the penalty as the business expense. And when we went back around, we noticed that they had like a sticker just on there. And of course, they left as soon as we came. But they just pop up again. And it's just like the people doing it by the book are the ones that get punished. And the people that just ignore the rules kind of just get away with it and are laughing at everyone.
0: So there's literally no deterrent, really. Is there? I mean, what's to deter people? Does it get raided at all? Do the police show up? Did you get any?
5: In some other boroughs, right, with stuff like ice cream, they will seize product and just make their life really difficult. Look, it's a tough one for these local authorities and all the rest
0: Why?
5: Of it.
0: They could just seize the vehicle.
5: It's made so complicated, right? That's the thing. It's like, why can't we just have something simple to tackle all of these issues that we've got? Why is it so complicated that the police can't just go, look, we'll take your vehicle. You know, if you're ripping people off, that's not on.
0: Yeah, exactly. You park your car somewhere you're not meant to park your car. Not only do they clamp, but I think in that borough, because I've had it done to me, they take your car away and put it somewhere. And you have to find that, go to the car, pay hundreds of pounds. And you, maybe you didn't pay for the ticket. Maybe the ticket went over. Whatever it is, I've come twice now, had my car. I've gone and gone, oh, the car's gone. The car really has gone. These guys, they're not taking the car. They just give them a fine, then they can come back with this vehicle. It's quite obvious to me what they could do.
5: Or in the case of the pedicabs, right, the police would drive up, they'd sort of clear out, but it'd literally be, they'd go from one side of the road round to the other side. So it was just like, what is this actually doing? You're moving them on, but it's just, it wasn't serving any purpose that was making things better.
0: And do we know what would happen if you breached the licence? Because you said there's a licence coming. Do we know what the penalties are? Have we got any details?
5: Well, yeah, there should be consequences. But this, look, the thing is, again, it's TfL, Transport for London, that are going to have to enforce this. Hmm. Now, anyone that will have been on the tube will have seen how good TfL are at enforcement with people that just walk through the barriers. Hmm. So, look, I hope that they do a good job to crack down on it, but let's wait and see.
0: They need a system like the traffic wardens because they're kind of good. Peter Blexley, what do you make of this? It's literally under the noses of the police.
6: Good work.
0: The noses of the MPs.
6: Yep.
0: No one's bothered.
6: Yeah, well, good work, Zach, and thank you.
0: Well done.
6: The core problem of so many of the ills that we suffer in Britain today, including exactly this kind of stuff, is because the police gave up patrolling the streets. Now, they will say, we had to because we had other priorities. They have an element of an argument there, but it was certainly no justification for surrendering that beat Bobby, that patrolling the street. Back in the day, those people would have been, and I use the word quite openly, hounded by the police officer whose beat that was. They'd have been stopped and prosecuted one day, stopped and prosecuted the next day, and so on and so on and so forth. The streets of Britain have been surrendered by our police, and these are the problems that are so manifest across the UK.
0: Well, I mean, Paul Richards,
7: the issue for me is that we're now going to introduce a load of regulations which have to be police and regulation and inspectors and all that. Why not just ban them?
8: Yeah.
7: There is no reason for those pedicab things to exist. They didn't used to exist. Now they do. The only people that are using them are tourists who are being fleeced and going home with a terrible impression of our great city of London. So just ban them completely.
8: Yeah, I understand.
0: But they do
8: really
0: have a listed service.
8: Yeah,
0: they should be banned. I mean, it's kind of like a touristy thing.
8: But they are a danger. They're regulated. They're a danger. On the streets.
0: What is they're regulated? Like, they're supposed to be, there's a licence coming out for one.
8: But as we just heard, it's very unlikely that this licence is going to be properly enforced. And I think when there's a real health and safety issue, which I also fundamentally believe about these pedicabs, which are constantly in my way when I'm walking through central London, I don't think the tourists themselves are particularly safe. A lot of them are often drunk, frankly, when taking these things.
7: They blare music.
8: They're
7: loud music.
8: Health and safety issue, and they should absolutely be banned.
7: Yeah.
8: And I think even more so now that we've heard about their sort of their business terms, which sound absolutely extortionate. I didn't realise how bad it was. Thank you for the work that you're doing. You're a bit of a hero, for sure, talking to these people, because if they can't even speak English, then...
0: Well, they can. That's a lie.
8: Well...
0: of course, they can speak English. They have to be able to speak English to understand where they're taking you, where you want to go.
8: They probably know
0: certain
8: locations are. But no, I really doubt that these... I think it should be absolutely banned.
0: It's just a tactic. They can speak English, or they can speak enough English to understand what you're saying and answer the question and speak to tourists who probably don't speak English. I I mean, it's an absolute shocker.
8: Now, this how did they come into being in the first place?
0: It's a racket, though, isn't it? So really, the police need to get involved. TfL, yes, could be involved in making sure these people have whatever paperwork they need. But if ultimately it's sort of like a racket, then that becomes something which is something the police should be looking at.
5: Yeah, actually, so what surprised me, I've done investigations into the begging gangs, and what, again, people will be familiar with, they'll say this is very obvious, they all have identikit signs. And, you know, oftentimes you would get people that would go, pick up the signs, go to the different pitches, it's all very hierarchical, and the money is going straight out of the country. This was essentially the same business model. And what does that link into? Well, it doesn't take long when you've got an organised gang that it's organised crime and some pretty nasty people that are involved. So, yeah, it might seem like, oh, it's just some tourists getting fleeced, but it's where does that lead? It's to some very dark places. But what surprises me is just how open it is. They all, like, to see the organisation is how they all got a laminated card with the same pictures on it, the same price structure, and they all arrive coordinated at certain times and are speaking to each other, speaking on the phones. It's just brazenly obvious. And then you speak to the others and they say, yeah, look, the problem is there's a Romanian gang there that's controlling it.
8: Yeah, and you know what, this isn't just a pedicab issue. A lot of, I don't know if you've encountered, but some of these like homeless people who put on acts, for example, are actually all in kind of gang type organisations, and they'll all speak to each other and like have the same sort of thing going on. It's, London is full of these organised crimes. Actually, that's just, you know, this is the nice stuff. In reality, I've been to sentencing hearings where you see really dark stuff that's going on in the underbelly of our city that no one's doing anything about. And, London has a real issue, and I think Peter's right to point to the fact that it's fundamentally lawlessness and lack of law enforcement.
6: As a young PC, yeah, we'd arrest beggars.
8: Yeah.
6: We would arrest people who were obstructing the highway and all that kind of stuff. Not only did you cut your teeth on policing and dealing with prisons that way, you also kept the streets safe and enjoyable for people. But I repeat, yeah, policing has surrendered the streets, and that is largely in part to the fluffy, woke, liberal, idiotic generation or two of senior police leaders who have allowed that to happen. We need to get forceful, we need to get firm, and the police need to realise that policing is not a popularity contest. It is policing, and that makes you rampantly unpopular a lot of the time. So be it. Get on with your job.
0: Well, aren't they even looking at new legislation so that they can sue the police? People can sue the police. I mean, this is just another... I agree, if police officers behave badly, there should be punishment, but there already is that. But then giving the public the opportunity to then sue the police, I mean, it's just a bit much.
6: I want our police to be utterly accountable.
0: Absolutely.
6: But, of course, there are degrees, if you will, OK? I want our police to grow a spine once more, to realise that the public, in their millions, want police officers on the street. They want dross like Zach has been highlighting through his journalistic work. They want them rid of the streets. They don't want beggars when they get off the tube or the train. And begging is still an offence. You could scoop them up and get them off the streets if there was the policing and the political will. But this country has gone so far down the fluffy, woke, liberal drain that I wonder if we're ever going to be able to resolve it.
0: I'm not sure we will. Anyway, Zach, so what's the follow-up then from your report?
5: Well, actually, the next thing, we got a couple of things coming up, but one of the ones that I think people might be interested in is vapes and barbershops. And we found how far that goes, and that goes to some pretty bleak places as well. So, stay tuned for that.
0: Wow. Well, look, thank you very much, Zach. Really good to talk to you, Zach Garner-Perkis. And don't forget, his exclusive is on the front page of tomorrow's Daily Express, and we'll be discussing that later on. All right, and you can find the full video by searching the Express Report channel on YouTube. And a Metropolitan Police spokesman in response to all of this has said that the Met continues to crack down on unlawful pedicab activity in central London because of the disruption and nuisance that it can cause to residents and businesses. We are making greater use of public space protection order powers to fine pedicab drivers who behave in an antisocial or intimidating way and remove them from busy areas. Over 200 PSPO fines have been issued to pedicab riders so far this year. Allegations of organised crime, exploitation or money laundering are investigated where appropriate. All right, now, local government officials said that they were working with authorities to tackle the issue, but called on Sir Sadiq Khan to help them go further. Lambeth Cabinet member Jonathan Bartley said Lambeth Council has taken significant... See, it's just a word salad, I'm just going through it. But listen, people, I'll carry on. Taken significant enforcement action, including seizing ice cream vans and prosecuting people for illegal trading. In the last month alone, we've successfully prosecuted individuals for operating unlicensed vans and for selling without a valid street trading licence. But the fact that some traders simply return after being moved on, fined or prosecuted shows that enforcement, as it stands, is not sufficient. Yes, take away their vehicles. Sorry. All right. First, though, the Great British Giveaway. And just 2 weeks left to get your hands on our biggest prize so far, a brand-new four-berth motorhome worth $75,000 and $35,000 in tax-free cash. Here are the details.
9: 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Or post your name and number to GB23 PO Box 8690 Derby DE1 9TT. UK only. Entrance must be 18 or over. Lines close at 4 p.m. on the 23rd of October. We may call the winner live after all entry routes have closed. Please check the closing time if listening or watching on demand. Good luck.
0: Good luck indeed. Right, coming up, all of tomorrow's front page is hot off the press. But next, are MPs opening the door for police to be sued? This is Alex Armstrong tonight. I'm Nana Aquare, only on GB News.
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14: Lewis Hamilton apologised to his Ferrari team after his strategy call proved costly at the Singapore Grand Prix. 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My call, and I lost us valuable points. I'll try and make up for it in the next one. Great job with the pit stop, though. That's the latest sport. 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
0: I must say thank you very much to Robert for that lovely message on his tractor. He offered me a drive on it. Thank you. And tea and snacks. Thank you. Lovely. All right. I'm Nana Akwe. This is Alex Armstrong tonight. He also said that I'm the best looking presenter on TV. When my makeup is good and the lighting is good. Otherwise, I look mouldy. All right. Alex Armstrong tonight, only on GB News. Let's move on. Big story. Backbench MPs are attempting to overturn a court ruling, and they warn could prevent victims of crime from suing police over serious investigative failings. Now, the 2025 Court of Appeal judgment expanded police immunity from civil claims over their conduct during criminal investigations. Conservative Andrew Mitchell and Labour's Jess Phillips have tabled an amendment to reverse the ruling, including in cases involving dishonesty, fabricated evidence, or serious breaches of confidentiality. Well, let's get the thoughts of my panel. Former Labour Special Advisor Paul Richards, political commentator Alice Grant, and former Metropolitan Police Detective Peter Blexley. Peter, again, I must come to you on this first.
6: Yeah, this is a narrow sector of policing that this Court of Appeal ruling applies to. And it stems from a case whereby a victim had her address incorrectly included in papers that got served to an offender, to somebody awaiting a trial, which of course had pretty catastrophic consequences for that victim. So a Court of Appeal, because the case got bounced around the courts, there was appeal after appeal and so on. And eventually, in 2025, the Court of Appeal ruled that officers couldn't be sued for mistakes made during criminal investigations and such like. Now, this doesn't mean to say that if a police officer breaks the law, breaches the police discipline code or anything like that, they are immune. They most definitely are not. And I want our police to be thoroughly accountable. But there seems to be some agreement on both sides of the political spectrum, the traditional, in so much as that the Conservative Andrew Mitchell and the Labour MP Jess Phillips have come together to try and get this immunity lifted. And I can very much see their argument for that. Our police do need to be accountable, but there should, in certain areas, be a degree of protection for officers when they're doing something that we don't do. In other words, when they're holding a gun and perhaps contemplating in a split second whether to pull the trigger or not, you know. And police drivers in pursuits, for example, there needs to be.
0: See, that's the problem, isn't it? I get it, but then it opens the door to this, where why would I want to be a firearms officer if I know that if there's some mistake or something, and I should be held accountable if I shoot the wrong person, but just say in the case of that guy in the car who was driving up and down, trying to kill a police officer whilst he was in a very small space, Chris Cubber.
6: Yeah.
0: In the case of Chris Cubber, that officer was literally run through the ringer, and if this had been available, then he could be potentially sued. I mean, this is where we have an issue. This is why I have an issue with it.
6: It is challenging. It is difficult. It's a very messy landscape as to what kind of level of accountability applies to what officer when they're doing what particular role. It is difficult. It's challenging. And once again, I don't hesitate to say, it's a messy landscape.
0: Well, Alice, you obviously being someone who gets, you know, you work in courts, don't you? So you know about these sort of cases.
8: Yeah.
0: The problem with it is it's open to interpretation.
8: Absolutely. But I also think there's a degree that we have to recognise that each case will be dealt with on its own merits. Mm. So, you know, when it comes to, you know, this messy landscape, when it comes to accountability, I tend to be honestly more towards holding the state accountable in whatever form, whether it's the police or whether it's in the healthcare system, because I fundamentally believe that that is a right that we should have to hold people accountable, especially when there are, of course, going to be miscarriages of justice and mistakes that are made that have real consequences on people's lives, and it's often dealing with individuals within those institutions, for example. However, that my personal stance is always going to be
0: case that Peter described, where the victim's address was left on the paper so that the perpetrator could see that address.
8: Yeah.
0: In that case, would you think that this would be a
8: thing? That's a real act of negligence, and you know, English law provides various redress for victims of negligence in such cases. So that exists for a reason. And I think, you know, if something terrible happens to a victim because of someone's negligent behaviour, then that should go through the courts, and justice should be served, because ultimately, you know, these forces are here to protect us, and it's not necessarily about denigrating the institutions themselves, but just simply providing justice for victims.
0: But so then this immunity wouldn't apply in that case anyway?
8: No, I don't think it should apply.
0: No, that's fine. Yeah. But then is there any need to remove it then? And is there any need to tamper with it at all? Just leave it as it is? If we've got laws that deal with cases anyway, why do we need more?
8: Well, actually, generally speaking, I think looking at various judgments, the police often have had a lot of benefit from immunity. And, you know, for example, the UK Supreme Court case of Robinson and Hill changed that when it came to an old lady who was knocked over by police in some kind of chase. And the thing is that up until that point, it very much been the case that the police were immune from proceedings generally. So we come from a place of very staunch protections for our police. And I think over time we have to recognise that we should make allowances for victims, essentially.
0: All right, Paul Richards, where do you stand with this?
7: Well, Andrea Mitchell and Jess Phillips are serious people, and they're approaching this with the right intent. I mean, the only word of warning I would sound is a general point, not the specific of this law, but the general point is we don't want to get into a situation where citizens are routinely suing the police, getting into a very sort of, you know, litigious kind of environment.
8: I'm
7: thinking the comparison with the health service. You know, the NHS spends millions and millions of pounds a year dealing with litigation. And I think there might be other ways of getting justice and getting redress and getting accountability into the system without it necessarily being about individuals suing the police.
0: I think with the NHS, I mean, you know, if they're going around killing people by accident, which, you know, often there are mistakes.
7: But
0: if there are mistakes where people, you know, the consequences are quite severe, you know, and people can end up dying.
8: Well, whether you like it or not, the way our common law has developed is that we all have individual rights which can be enforced through our courts, and that is just the way it's always been. You know, if you are a victim of negligence, whether it's clinical negligence in a personal injury case or whether you are a victim of negligence, you know, by police, then you have a right to sue, and that I don't think that's just kind of untouchable, to be honest.
0: But you had that, did you not have that right before anyway with the police?
6: Yes, and the police have been sued many, many times over a wide variety of matters. I think a lot of this could be addressed if the policing structure retained experienced officers, if they were better trained, if there was greater attention to detail and thoroughness, which I find slipping away from so much of public life anyway. So much work done in various parts of public service seems slapdash, even when you come down to the spelling, the grammar, the punctuation, and all those kind of things, which are important, because so often the devil is in the detail.
0: Are we not at risk there of deterring people from becoming police officers? Not that they're going to deliberately cause errors and then think, oh God, I'm going to be, but it just, and also deterring them from actually going through with the law, because it almost gives the criminal slightly more power. Well, I'll sue you if you do this and I'll, do you know what I mean? It sort of, hands more power back to.
6: What our police officers should have when they are investigating crime is sufficient time to do that job properly. properly, I suspect, although I don't have any evidence to support it, but the fact that that address of that victim was inadvertently left in report is probably because a detective somewhere had such an overbearing workload with so many cases on their desk that sometimes things like mistakes like that do occur. We need sufficient officers with manageable and proper workloads and not having them worked to the point where they go, I've had enough, and they resign.
0: Maybe we, because the police are now doing a lot of paperwork, I think they need more, maybe administrators to do a lot of that side of things for them, I guess, or something, but it's too much. They're too much, I don't know. This to me, it sounds like the right thing to do, but I feel it's wrought with danger. But coming up, we'll bring you all of tomorrow's front pages. This is Alex Armstrong tonight, only on GB News.
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20: Hello there. Plenty of sunshine across Spain and Portugal the next couple of days. The showers, though, intense across parts of Italy into Greece. Looking at the details for Monday, plenty of warm sunshine across the Canary Islands, plenty of blue skies, Portugal and Spain. Now, one or two showers possible across Mallorca, Ibiza, stretching across into Italy, and then some heavy showers and thunderstorms across Greece and Turkey. But they should clear over the next few days here.
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20: Hello there, good evening and welcome to your latest GB News weather forecast. Increasing cloud over the next 24 hours, some outbreaks of rain and drizzle pushing north and eastwards, but turning increasingly mild. Atlantic weather systems slowly pushing in from the west as we move through tonight and into tomorrow, moving away that ridge of high pressure. Clearing skies for a time though this evening across northern and eastern parts of the UK, turning chilly before the cloud and rain arise from the west. Here, temperatures rising through the night in double figures for many here, still single figures towards Monday morning in the far east. But for all of us, a frost-free start to Monday morning. Grey skies in the west, outbreaks of rain and drizzle, hill fog in places. Limited brightness across the east, though. Best of this will be across northern and eastern Scotland first thing. Temperatures here on the chilly side. Across western Scotland, a cloudy start. Outbreaks of rain and drizzle similar across Northern Ireland, western parts of England and Wales. A few glimmers of brightness down the east coast of England before the cloud thickens as we move through the morning. Outbreaks of rain and drizzle slowly pushing north and eastwards through the day. We could see one or two heavier bursts, but it will generally be light and patchy. The wind's coming in from the south, fairly breezy around the coast, and with that breeze it may just help break the cloud up at times in one or two spots to allow a few brighter breaks or some sunny spells trying to move through, but most of us it will be cloudy but much milder. Temperatures in the high teens for most, locally getting to 20-21 Celsius where we do see any sunshine. Heavy rain in the northwest Monday night will push slowly southeastwards through Tuesday, turning much brighter behind it with sunshine and blustery showers. Showers most frequent in the northwest here, and temperatures again reaching the high teens. A drier day on Wednesday before further wet and windy weather arrives as we move into Thursday.
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0: Hey. Hello, good evening. This is Alex Armstrong tonight, only on GB News. I'm Nana Aquir. Time to bring you tomorrow's front pages. All right, so the I paper leads with tax rises needed to plug the £35 billion gap. UK economists warn the Chancellor. The Sun, BBC in Strictly Trans ban row. Well, I haven't actually watched any Strictly, so I'm interested to find out what that was all about. That's on The Sun. The Metro, Russia roll in Brexit. I wonder what that's about. Interesting stuff. We'll have to have a read of that one. And let's get the thoughts of my panel, former special advisor Paul Richards, political commentator Alice Grant, and former Metropolitan Police Detective Peter Blexley. All right, let's start with the front cover of The Eye, which leads with tax rises needed to plug the £35 billion gap. UK economists are warning the Chancellor. So you see, here we go again. So once again, we're talking about tax rises. High inflation and UK defence spending pledge mean that the Chancellor faces the £35 billion budget gap. That's what economists have warned. Sticking to the manifesto, tax lock whilst meeting spending pressure will be very difficult. That's what the IFS chief tells the I newspaper. Even chunky capital gains tax hike unlikely to suffice. So there we have it. We have it. We knew that they were going to make a mess of it. Margaret Thatcher warned us of the problem with socialism, and here we are reaping the benefits of it, Paul Richards.
7: Well, he is boxed in, John Healy, as you said.
0: People have boxed themselves in, haven't they?
7: No, well, the manifesto pledges, there's three main taxes you can't increase. And we do know also that there are these spending pressures largely caused by the war in Ukraine, but also the turmoil in the Middle East as well, with increasing prices and so on. So he's limited in what he can do in the budget. I don't think in the budget we will see massive tax increases, though, because he doesn't want to repeat the mistake that Rachel Reeves made of dampening growth. And the one thing that John Healy is all about, if you listen to his speech at the conference last week, is growth. They know that without growth, the game is over.
0: I didn't hear much about growth. I mean, what was he planning to grow?
7: He said that we will grow the economy so we can then use that increased revenue to pay for the public services we rely on.
0: Did he mention anything about how he was going to grow it?
7: Well, you do it by the private sector being boosted, and that's how you have to do it, which is what all of this infrastructure spending is all about. It's about growth in every postcode. This is the leitmotif of the government.
0: Hope in every heart.
8: I don't think the private sector is going to be able to grow with taxes slapped on people like capital gains and business tax, which we've seen, and taxing employees. And, you know, it's just, this is not how you grow an economy. I'm not an economist, but I can kind of tell that we've been doing something wrong. And I think, you know, the absolute chaos over Liz Truss's budget, which actually in hindsight seems to me like a much more beneficial way to grow an economy, if you actually want to stimulate business and stimulate growth and incentivize people to work.
7: Kenny's appointed the guy that wrote that to be her shadow chancellor.
8: Socialism isn't working. Labour isn't working.
7: And Griffiths is the guy.
0: Andrew Griffiths has an idea. I mean, John Healy couldn't
7: even
0: work
7: out. But we've tried the idea.
8: We never tried the idea.
0: John Healy couldn't even work out how many ships we had when he was the Defence Secretary. Then he resigned on a point of principle that there wasn't enough money being spent on defence.
7: Well, he was in the Treasury.
0: And now Chancellor has not mentioned how he's going to...
7: In the Treasury, when Gordon Brown was there, growing the economy 2.8% every single quarter of a Labour government, and that's what we need to get back to.
0: But you're talking about Gordon Brown. What about now, Peter?
6: Paul, the language that you and your political types use is so deeply insulting to the audience, to the general public. You just said the Chancellor is boxed in. No. He's bound by, this Labour Chancellor is bound by a Labour manifesto. That's all it is. Boxed in. You're trying to make it like some kind of, like you're an excuse finder general. Like this was forged by somebody else. Like this is not Labour's fault. Labour wrote the manifesto. Labour got elected on that, and he's got to live with it.
7: Yeah, but if you then broke those pledges, you'd be the first to say, oh, you have a manifesto, then you've breached your promises and you're a bunch of liars and all the rest of it.
0: No, we wouldn't call it that. We'd say call a general election.
7: I think people are paying enough tax, and I don't want to see income tax go up.
0: No, you're going to change the rules by which you have been voted in for, and there were strict rules in your manifesto, and that's what people voted for because they thought you were going to do that.
7: Yeah, so they said
0: no increases in VAT, for example. Even the elected Prime Minister of the day at the time.
7: He's not doing that, is he? That's the whole point. The budget won't increase VAT and it won't increase income tax. because that's the manifesto on which this party stood.
0: Once already, because they're very
7: now, after the election, what goes into the next manifesto? Who knows? You know, we're not there yet. But at the moment, they are boxed in.
6: Well, you might not be right in that. You might not write the winning manifesto at the next election.
7: Well, then we'll go back to the lettuce and slashing the state and.
6: No, it may be another party that writes. It may be some other party that writes the winning manifesto.
7: Police officers we off shall the
6: have,
7: streets.
6: We shall have to wait and see.
7: It was a massive mistake.
6: We shall have to wait and see.
0: Well, all right. Well, let's have a look at the front cover of the Metro then. This one leads with Russia role in Brexit. Andy Burnham has said that there is clear evidence that Russia interfered in the Brexit vote. He said that he had asked if the Kremlin had meddled in the 2016 referendum when he entered number 10 in July and was given the clear answer that yes, there was. As if Russia are going to tell you all of that. I mean, I'm sorry, but I think this is all a setup so that you can now move on and say, right, it's time to have another vote on Brexit because it was Russia's fault that the British people voted for sovereignty. British people aren't stupid. I'm bored of seeing this, as if they think that we're stupid. I voted for Brexit because I wasn't happy with the situation. I wanted sovereignty. I wanted us to be making our own laws.
7: Mm-hmm. How's that going?
0: Well, I wanted us to be doing that. Let me tell you why I voted for them first, and then I'll explain how it's going. It's going badly because the people, because of this obfuscation and destruction and all the people around who didn't want it to happen, who've done everything in their power to make sure it doesn't happen, and they're not prepared to, there's no will. Which is
8: you know what, I'd also say that I'd much rather that our bad mistakes are being made by our own politicians rather than those in Brussels, because at least we can hold them accountable in the next general election, and if we don't like them, we can vote them
7: out. I'll be the first to
8: say... What power do we have with the unelected bureaucrats in the EU? Absolutely none. And this kind of ridiculousness...
7: And less free. Than we were 10
8: about
7: years
8: Russian
7: ago.
8: Role in Brexit.
7: We are poorer and less free than 10 years ago.
8: We're not less free. We're making
6: my challenge to Prime Minister Burnham is very, very simple. Yeah. If there's the evidence, show us, please.
7: Yeah.
6: What was
8: that,
6: it?
8: But also,
6: so perhaps we can perhaps act accordingly. But let's see the evidence.
7: But the idea that the Russians are not interfering, we know they are. They're bribing politicians, they're hacking into our systems, they're paying arsonists.
0: They're not going to the polls
7: and assassinations and espionage. And sabotage, and it's happening
0: on our behalf. So the British people voted. Yeah, are you saying that they sent some stuff on social media that may have convinced people?
7: That is the suggestion.
0: The other way round.
7: There is an enormous amount of evidence of these factories pumping out their propaganda through our social media.
0: The same is true the other way round.
7: I know that to be true. This is the Russian tactic.
8: A sore loser. And if there is another vote, we're going to vote for Brexit again. So bring
6: as an old school former. Detective, I say once again, show us the evidence. Mm. So therefore, if there was concrete evidence of that interference, we can protect against it in future elections. It's really very simple.
0: Well, it's also said that there are similar sort of interference and activities were taking place in France and Germany. So the Prime Minister told the Rest is Politics podcast, the External, that upon arriving in number 10, he had asked about possible Russian interference in the 2016 vote, adding, I've had clear answer that there was, yes. Okay.
8: Thank you.
0: That's why we all did it, then the Russians told us to do it, and then we just thought, well, okay. Look, the Russians are interfering, but everyone's interfering with everything, I think.
8: You talk about China's interference, maybe, next time.
0: Mm-hmm. All right, well, coming up, more of tomorrow's front pages, including the front page of The Express that features Zach Garner-Perkis. He was on earlier showing, we showed him at the top of the show with regard to those pedicabs. Stay with us.
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0: Good evening. Right, let's return to the front pages for tomorrow. The Express, migrant gang scam is sign of broken Britain. Of course, that's the whole gangs, the pedicabs. We had Zach Garner-Perkins on talking about that. You can check out the full story on the front cover of the Daily Express. And the Star leads letters, Liz, iceberg ahead. Yes, that is, of course, the Chancellor urged to steady the ship. Trust Star crash can happen again. I think we're doing it, but in slow motion. On the Mail, Boris blasts sickening Trump deal with Putin. Front cover of the Mirror, hero tried to save him. This is, of course, that tragic incident of that horror attack at the Tiger Park. Of course, the tiger is a tiger, so if you climb into the enclosure, it's probably likely to try and savage you. The Guardian, heat pump subsidy to be cut to fund defence plan. Well, there you go. This is what we thought would happen with net zero. Independent, the Independent now, Independent then. Independent then, independent now. The Telegraph leads with Putin breaks Trump's ceasefire. Right, let's get the thoughts of my panel, former Labour Special Advisor Paul Richards, political commentator Alice Grant, and former Metropolitan Police Detective Peter Blexley. All right, let's start with, should we start with the front cover of The Guardian?
7: Yeah.
0: Let's have a look at it now. What have we got in The Guardian? Ah, here we go. Heat pump subsidy to be cut to fund defence plan. Of course, nobody's buying heat pumps, are they? Because they're extortionate and they don't work in the housing stock that we have. A very stupid idea, executed with Neolithic incompetence by Conservatives and, of course, the Labour.
7: I mean, this was a government which, if you recall, cut the aid budget to fund defence under Starmer, and is now going to be doing something not dissimilar with this sort of net zero heat pump subsidy to fund defence, because it makes the bigger point. We must get our defence spending up to the NATO average, and we've got to defend ourselves and the rest of the West against Russian imperialism.
6: Could we get our welfare budget down?
0: Yeah, that'd be nice.
7: We need to do that as well. We need to get people into work, don't we? So they're paying taxes and not taking welfare benefits.
6: I thought you were going to say something else.
7: But the point being, we need to increase our defence expenditure. That's the bottom line, by, you know, almost any means necessary. And this is a good example of.
0: Well, Mia Sofampula, she's the Energy Secretary. She's got the job of finding more than 30 billion or 2 billion, actually.
7: Well, each department's now being asked to come up with the money.
0: I agree. But each department, the welfare, I think, is the biggest department that there is a real problem.
7: Agreed. Again, John Healey's speech said the moral stain of nearly a million people, young people, not in education. It is ridiculous.
0: Can't be allowed to
7: I
0: do
7: would
0: that.
7: Personally look at some form of national service. For
0: That's
7: example.
0: What I said. You took that on my idea. Said that last time. What do you think, Alice?
8: Yeah.
0: Some form of national service to get the young people who say that they can't get a job, either find a job or you do some national service.
8: Yeah, I think that'd be very good for morale and also patriotism, which is a real crisis, I think, among young people, because we've never really been taught to love this country and to, you know, and whilst I'm generally very anti-war, and I think a lot of my generation don't see the point in these pointless conflicts, it is absolutely a good thing to do, I think, ultimately, to increase patriotism.
7: And the way you prevent war, Alice, is by having strong defences. It's exactly. The deterrent effect of having a large army and a nuclear defence and the ability to strike back, and that's why you stop wars.
8: But look what we've done over the decades. We've completely destroyed like our ability to defend ourselves. So this is the thing, I think we're in such a crisis because we need to have the ability to properly defend ourselves if there was a war. Like, please God, may there never be. But at the same time, like, people can't afford, you know, to live in this country anymore. The cost of living crisis is so high.
6: And, please, please don't burden our wonderful military with the workshire, the flaky, the fluffy, the bone idle and the lazy.
0: But it's national service, so it'd be getting young people to do... It doesn't have to be the war side of it. It could be helping make something or build something or doing...
8: Useful.
7: Uniform. I wouldn't have them doing any of that. I'd have them in uniform getting up at 4 a.m.
0: But you could train square bashing and learning discipline.
6: Our beleaguered military has enough of a job on its hand trying to function as well as it possibly can because of the aforementioned cuts, I agree. To suddenly burden them with trying to knock the bone idle into shape would detract them from their primary job, which is to defend this nation. If you're thinking perhaps of some form of community type of... thing, then I'd certainly be open to...
7: Why do you both think so woke? I would put them in uniform.
6: So you're going to drag somebody, a youngster, who's saying, no, I've got anxiety, so I can't go to work. You would have to drag them off the sofa, then they'd sue you for assault or prosecute you for assault, right?
0: Yeah.
6: Then you'd probably have to dry their urine-stained frigging jogging bottoms, right? Then you've got to get them on a bus somewhere, and, oh, could you imagine? Oh my word.
8: The premise.
0: Find a job.
8: Exactly. Suddenly the anxiety would be like, I'm fine. Actually, I'm not feeling so anxious.
6: Well, don't burden the military with that, please.
0: No, I think, but honestly, I mean, the anxiety epidemic, I think, is just a shocker. I mean, if you've got anxiety, surely you're better off going to work than ruminating about your anxiety. And when has that ever helped anybody? It's just an absolute shocker. All right, what should we look at next? We look at the front cover of the Mail. Boris blasts sickening Trump deal with Putin. Now, this is, of course, an exclusive for the Mail. He is calling on the Royal Navy to intercept Russia's deal with Putin. Now, this is, of course, an exclusive for the Mail. He is calling on the Royal Navy to intercept Russia's deal.

0: front page, we have a $35 billion, apparently, black hole in our finances. I mean, why would we be so reckless? I think it's very reckless of Boris to be saying stuff like this.
1: Well, hey, I think
0: it's fundamentally illogical.
1: I've not read his article, but what I imagine he's suggesting is that the money that will be raised on the open markets from this diesel sale will go straight to the Kremlin and fund the war in Ukraine, which is against our interests.
2: Wasn't some kind of fuel ceasefire announced by President Trump this afternoon?
1: He just makes stuff up, doesn't he?
2: But didn't Zelensky apparently agree to it?
1: No, he didn't. And Zelensky, in fact, is on the front page just saying, I don't know what you're talking about, mate.
0: Yeah, I don't think
1: Trump just says that.
0: He says literally whatever comes into his head at any given time.
1: No filter at all.
3: 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Up next, it's Alex Armstrong Tonight Late Edition. Do not go anywhere. We'll be back for that one. But first, let's get an update with your weather.
4: Today, clouds overhead, total zen within. 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
5: Hello there, good evening and welcome to your latest GB News weather forecast. Increasing cloud over the next 24 hours, some outbreaks of rain and drizzle pushing north and eastwards, but turning increasingly mild. Atlantic weather system slowly pushing in from the west as we move through tonight and into tomorrow, moving away that ridge of high pressure. Clearing skies for a time though this evening across northern and eastern parts of the UK, turning chilly before the cloud and rain arise from the west. Here, temperatures rising through the night in double figures for many here, still single figures towards Monday morning in the far east. But for all of us, a frost-free start to Monday morning. Grey skies in the west, outbreaks of rain and drizzle, hill fog in places. Limited brightness across the east, though best of this will be across northern and eastern Scotland first thing. Temperatures here on the chilly side across western Scotland, a cloudy start. Outbreaks of rain and drizzle similar across Northern Ireland, western parts of England and Wales. A few glimmers of brightness down the east coast of England before the cloud thickens as we move through the morning. Outbreaks of rain and drizzle slowly pushing north and eastwards through the day. We could see one or two heavier bursts, but it will generally be light and patchy. The wind's coming in from the south, fairly breezy around the coasts, and with that breeze it may just help break the cloud up at times in one or two spots to allow a few brighter breaks or some sunny spells trying to move through. But most of us, it will be cloudy, but much milder. Temperatures in the high teens for most, locally getting to 20, 21 Celsius, where we do see any sunshine. Heavy rain in the northwest Monday night will push slowly southeastwards through Tuesday, turning much brighter behind it with sunshine and blustery showers. Showers most frequent in the northwest here, and temperatures again reaching the high teens. A dry day on Wednesday before further wet and windy weather arrives as we move into Thursday.
4: Today, clouds overhead, total zen within. 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

0: 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Entrance must be 18 or over. Lines close at 4 p.m. on the 23rd of October. Please check the closing time if listening or watching on demand. Good luck.
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4: Hello, good evening and welcome to GB News. I'm Nana Aquir. This is Alex Armstrong Tonight, late edition.
5: We do stand full square with Ukraine. We have done since the outbreak of this war.
4: Russia has already broken President Trump's energy ceasefire, attacking a Ukrainian power station, as Boris Johnson blasts sickening Trump deal with Putin, urging the Royal Navy to intercept Russian fuel ships. Plus,
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11: Benefits.
4: The benefit system is failing. The Times reveals nearly 2 million on sickness benefits are left unchecked. Plus,
13: why did you go when the police showed up? Why did you leave? Why did you leave when the police showed up? Why did you leave? Why are you running away from me now?
4: Tourists in London are being scammed by organised migrant groups, and the BBC embroiled in a strictly trans row after Bee Bosses Centre, a political slogan in the programme. Well, joining me this evening, former Labour Special Advisor Paul Richards, political commentator Alice Grant, and former Metropolitan Police Detective Peter Blexley. And Trump has gone after Canada, Greenland, and now he's after the ocean.
14: So we need a river, we need an ocean. So I was thinking of either the Atlantic or the Pacific. We call it Trump Ocean, or Ocean of the Americas, something like that.

0: Right, welcome. Let's take a look at the front pages. Let's have a look at the Independent. Independent now, independent then, or independent then, independent now. The Telegraph, Putin breaks Trump's ceasefire. The Eye leads with tax rises needed to plug £35 billion gap. UK economists have warned the Chancellor. The BBC on the front cover of The Sun in strictly trans row. The Metro leads with Russia role in Brexit. The Express, migrant gang scam is sign of broken Britain. The Star, lettuce Liz, iceberg ahead. Very good. The Mail, Boris blasts sickening Trump deal with Putin. The Mirror, hero tried to save him. The story, really tragic story about a man who went into the tiger enclosure. The Guardian, heat pump subsidy to be cut to fund defence plan. All right, let's get the thoughts of my panel. Let's see what we got here. All right, what should we lead with? Who fancies?
1: Should we go? Do the Independent, please.
0: Yes, let's do the Independent.
1: Because
0: let's go for
1: it's, it's reveling in self-glory because it's 40 years old. And so they've chosen their front page today. They put 15 incredibly famous people on the front page, none of whom have ever read The Independent, which is quite some achievement.
0: Yeah, yeah. 40th anniversary, we celebrate the thinkers who have inspired and changed the world in that time and give you the chance to be one of our new voices. Well, hey, that's an idea from my show. I have my great British voices.
2: You know what?
3: Happy to
2: see Maggie Thatcher on there.
4: I mean, I'm struggling to recognise who half of these people are. It's like when the Strictly people come out, you have to work out who the celebrities are. It's a bit like that. It's like Barack Obama, Maggie, I see, Elon Musk. I'm running out at that point. Who else we've got?
1: David Bowie. Salman Rushdie, Malala, Oprah Winfrey. Who's the lady who's messier? Tracy Emin.
0: Oh, is that her?
1: Elon Musk.
4: Where is she? Oh, yeah.
1: I'm winning the bingo here tonight, aren't I?
4: But what? I mean, this
0: what
4: is
0: about
4: not...
0: the old lady?
4: This is rather self-congratulatory, I think, is a what, you know.
1: It certainly is.
4: Up yourself might be another way of thinking. Yeah. I'm not quite sure what they're trying to achieve with this headline, but there we are.
0: Well, no, Stephen Hawkins is there. They're trying to say that we have been bringing you independent news for the last 40 years, and we're celebrating now with some people who were recognisable at the time. Interesting. All right, let's have a look at the front page of the Telegraph. Let's have a look. Should we look at the Putin ceasefire? Putin breaks Trump's ceasefire. Say Russia strikes Ukrainian energy sites hours after US president claims a truce was agreed. This is sort of the same sort of Iran sort of situation we're having with Donald Trump, where he says there's a ceasefire, and of course there isn't.
2: Of course there isn't.
0: At least he's trying.
2: Literally, he's trying. Very badly, like poorly. Poorly. I think he is one of the worst statesmen I've actually ever seen in my lifetime, my 24 years. But I'm, you know, compared to, I think, the actual greats like Reagan, it's just ridiculous.
0: Well, Keir Starmer's got to be pretty bad, though. Who's worse, Keir Starmer or...
2: Well, Trump. Well, you know what? I'm a Brit, so I'm always going to say Trump is worse because ultimately I'm British.
4: I think the issue with this surely is that, you know, Putin is waging an imperialist war of conquest, right? He's not just, he doesn't want a ceasefire. He wants to destroy and subjugate Ukraine, and you can't negotiate with that. You have to take it on and defeat it. So the idea you can do a deal, this is the art of the deal. This is not a real estate in New York deal that Trump seems to think it is. It is geopolitics. And Trump is so plainly out of his depth when dealing with these big issues. This is the consequence. Go on, Peter.
1: Yeah, no, sorry if I interrupted there, Paul. I think it's rather ironic that because, of course, the front page of the Telegraph and the Mail are linked in terms of these Ukraine stories. And I find it utterly appalling that Boris Johnson wants to pop up with some harebrained scheme. Essentially, he was prime minister, was he not, when Ukraine got invaded? And if he had been any form of leader, then what he would have done is rallied a coalition, not of the willing, a coalition of the able. And if we'd come together with a large percentage of NATO countries, for example, and we'd smashed Putin's army back to Moscow, Moscow and kicked its rear end in the process once it had got back from the territory of Ukraine that it had unlawfully invaded, then none of this would be happening today. None of it would have occurred. But we didn't have any politicians with a spine to take on Putin the day he invaded and send his troops back.
0: Well, but Boris has got the spine now on the Daily Mail, where he's no longer in politics, making suggestions on what should happen.
1: Exactly.
2: It's absolutely reckless. But can I just say, as much as I'd love to believe that we could kick Putin's ass, we're not what we used to be. We're not this great empire. You know, we're not a great power. We have a very weakened defence. The reality is we don't have enough money. I mean,
1: did you not hear me say rally a coalition of the able?
2: Who in the EU, for example, our closest neighbours, would be able? The whole of Europe, after decades of EU mismanagement, is in complete austerity and crisis.
1: NATO frequently has operations and exercises.
2: NATO could have put forward
1: a force that would have sent Putin's murderous troops back from whence they came. But we don't have politicians with a spine.
0: But NATO is a defensive alliance, they will tell you that. So they're a peacekeeping force. They're not really meant to be going on the offence, which is what their excuse is every time.
1: I said use NATO countries. And, of course, we could have had perhaps our friends from America, which were under a very different leadership at the time. But, of course, no politician had the spine to even suggest it, let alone put it into action. And if we'd done that, Putin would have been taught a lesson. We wouldn't have the energy crisis we've got today, and the world would be a better, more peaceful place as a result of it.
0: I think people thought that Putin might sort of quit. They thought that perhaps they could not appease him, but kind of work with him and communicate with conversation and negotiation. But of course, that's not what's
2: evidently
0: happening.
2: Not. I mean,
0: they
2: I remember when Truss tried at first. Truss said some comments, I think, on like some radio show, and Putin came out with like, "Oh, well, I'm just going to nuke the UK." This man is completely unhinged in the way he deals with his foreign policy.
1: Yeah, and I've heard that.
2: I don't think you can't obviously negotiate with some kind of, you know, maniac.
1: No, exactly. So that's why you beat his army back from whence they came.
2: I just don't, that doesn't sound practical to me. That doesn't sound sensible to me.
4: Well, you can be done, because if you look at the fact that it's just a small country, Ukraine, that has held off this Russian invasion for three, 4 years, it has developed a war economy, it's developed technology beyond anything we can imagine, and the drone technology, the robots that are now, all that Putin is doing is just shoving young men into the grinder, increasing numbers, including young men from Korea and mercenaries, and their average life expectancy is 19 minutes. Wow. And Ukraine has managed to stop them in their tracks, which is an astonishing military feat given the, you know, comparable sizes of the countries. And like Peter says, if we had just properly armed them and allowed them to
0: done it properly,
4: then the Russians would have been sent back. And that's the way you deal with aggressors. You have to stand up to them. You can't appease them. You can't negotiate with them. You have to defeat them.
2: There's been millions of our taxpayers' money also poured into Ukraine, into defence. And whilst I'm not, you know, I just don't know if it's our business to be getting involved in that. And this is not because...
4: It has to be.
2: I don't see why our taxpayers' money should be diverted to foreign wars that have no effect on us, ultimately.
4: Well, it does have an effect on us because they are trying to undermine our economy. And there are examples of sabotage in the UK. They tried to firebomb the Prime Minister's house, you know, and they are disrupting our businesses.
2: Well, then that's our problem.
4: And the National Health Service.
2: But I think, you know, when you actually really go into the history of Ukraine and Russia, it's such a long conflict.
4: It's an independent country that was minding its
1: democracy.
2: It's an independent democracy.
1: Russia, 100%, which has been invaded by an autocratic leader.
2: And
1: of course, Ukraine is known as the breadbasket of Europe. So much of what we are paying more money for today in our supermarkets is a direct result of this conflict, which is needlessly going on and on and on.
0: Well, of course, Russia were a signatory to the Budapest Memorandum, which asked Ukraine to disarm, get rid of all their nuclear weapons. And if there was a problem, then Russia, I think it was also the UK, Northern Ireland, and a couple of other countries would get together, France and America would get together to protect. But unfortunately, it seems, and Russia were part of that, saying they would protect. But of course, they've breached that.
4: I mean, one outcome has to be Ukraine joining NATO. Once the Russians have been defeated, Ukraine needs to join NATO.
0: Well, I mean, a lot of people argue that that would upset Putin or whatever, but I don't really care. I think Ukraine are a sovereign nation. They should do what they want, and if they want to join...
1: This cowardly attitude towards upset Putin.
0: I know, it's pathetic.
1: I mean, what, because he's got nukes? Stand up to the man. It's the only way you deal with bullies is by standing up to them, not kowtowing to them.
2: I'm definitely not kowtowing. I just think I take a very sensible and practical approach, which is based on what I've plainly seen in conflict throughout history. It doesn't end well for anybody, and I don't want British lives being lost at the front line of a conflict, which doesn't affect us.
0: Well, the alternative could be worse, and we don't know what to do about that. But the Metro also leads Russia role in Brexit, again, more on Russia. And Andy Burnham has said that there is a clear evidence that Russia interfered in the Brexit vote. He said that he had asked if the Kremlin had meddled in the 2016 referendum when he entered number 10 in July, and was given the clear answer that yes, there was. It's believed to be the first time PM has confirmed Vladimir Putin tried to influence the vote. Okay, I mean, look, I hear all this election interference and all of that, and I think, yeah, but it's probably happening the other way around as well. I remember during the Brexit vote, we were given flyers. I think the government spent £8 million to tell us why we should stay in the EU. So there's interference from all sides, and it was down to the individuals to make up their minds what they wanted and what they thought. I think it's a bit much thinking that we were all persuaded by Russia.
2: It's utterly ridiculous. It's a joke.
4: But when the result is so finely balanced as being a few percentage points either way, the briefing that he is describing is the one you get when you become the Prime Minister and the security service sits you down and talks you through the threats that are being faced by this nation.
2: Well, so that's what he's referring
4: to. He is telling us that the Russians, according to our security services, interfered in that Brexit vote. Now, I agree with Peter. I want to see the evidence for that, because that is a big, big claim. Yeah. It certainly fits in with the bigger picture of Russia's interference in all the other things we're doing, including our businesses and NHS and everything else, these massive hacking factories they have, and all the stuff being pumped into our social media. But I want to see the evidence. But it is a serious threat.
0: But he said he asked them and they said yes. Like, if you ask them, they will say yes. Of course they're going to say yes. I'm sure they did try and interfere, but they're always interfering in all sorts of things, and I guess we probably do the same on other fronts. I don't know whether I don't think that would have made a difference to the outcome.
1: At the end of the day, Burnham is now in a position whereby his judgment will be called into question. And of course, senior politicians, particularly prime ministers, judgment is a very, very important thing. Paul is right that, of course, the security services brief our prime ministers, but it's not like they've got an unblemished record, is it? Let's all think about Iraq, for example, and a war that we shouldn't have got into. So we will have to see what Burnham's judgment capabilities are like.
0: Will be interesting, won't it? But yeah, so I even if they did interfere, I'm not sure it would have affected the outcome. And there's interference in all sorts of things. I mean, someone may have had a coffee that interfered with the way they're thinking, and then praised and voted. You know what I mean? In the end, there are so many things that interfere.
2: It's actually a very good point, now.
0: What you've had for breakfast, whether you've eaten or not. In the end, I just think what they said something on social media. Oh, I'm going to go along with that because I've eaten a croissant and I feel my stomach's bloated. And I don't know. I don't think it made a difference. Yeah.
2: Yeah. All I see is that I'm really like this sort of headlines strikes me as quite sinister because we all know that the political establishment are desperate to try to kind of get us back into the EU whichever way they can. And quite frankly, this is propaganda to my mind, having a massive headline, Russia role in Brexit. I mean, we had a vote. Yes, as you said, Paul, it was finely balanced, but the people made it very clear as to what that mandate was. And in 2019, Boris basically stood on a Brexit election manifesto, and it was get Brexit done, and he got stonking majority. So I think that really shows you that the appetite for Brexit never left.
0: All right, let's have a look at this one on the Sun, front cover of the Sun. Bosses censor slogan in vid. Yeah, the BBC instructed trans ban row. Okay, so this is about the BBC. They're embroiled in a censorship row after they edited out a T-shirt slogan worn by Strictly star Bethany Antonia. Now, the actress, 28, was seen in a rehearsals video wearing a Protect the Dolls top in support of trans women. But then it turned after the BBC blanked it out of the Saturday's show. So, of course, they blanked out something that was in promoting trans, Protect the Dolls. I mean, in support of trans women. The BBC just took that out because they weren't having that.
4: But they always do this, don't they? If you go on TV with a political slogan, they'll not allow it. I remember people appearing on Top of the Pops with political slogans, and they had to put gaffer tape over them, the acts did, before going on the telly, because the BBC doesn't like that sort of thing. So I think that's the context for this. It's not specifically to do with trans, it's just to do with political slogans.
0: Well, yeah, but it's in support of trans women, so that is sort of a political slogan, given what's going on. You know.
4: Protect the Dolls is a political slogan. Yeah. That's why they're saying it shouldn't have. Well, the BBC is saying.
2: Yeah, well, I mean, Protect the Dolls. I didn't even realise that was. Is that pro trans women?
0: Yeah, pro trans. So men.
2: Men. Is it pro men? Yeah. I don't want to see that on TV, and no one wants to be lectured. I think everyone's sick of having political messages just thrown in their faces when some people just want to relax and watch Strictly, so they're right to do that.
0: But she was just wearing it for the rehearsal though, I mean, you know, still. What do you think, Peter?
1: The sun, please forgive me, does some wonderful journalism.
0: Yeah.
1: This is not part of that. But you see, I am old enough to remember an expression, which, don't worry, I've cleaned it up for you. If somebody was hypothesising about something, you would sort of take the mickey, or by what they were saying, you say, yeah, right, and if my aunt had testicles, she'd be my uncle.
0: Yeah.
1: Okay? You all get the gist of what it meant, right? But now, of course, you can't really use that phrase, can you? Because your aunt could have testicles and be your uncle, or the other way around. It's a confusing landscape for an old bloke like me these days.
0: Very confusing. Actually, the reality is it's straightforward. Look, I don't care that they blank this out. If there are political messages, then I think they should do that. I think finally they did something that was the right thing to do.
2: I'm just surprised about the BBC, honestly.
0: I'm surprised they didn't leave it in there, do you know what I mean? Just because of the way they are.
2: Yeah,
4: I'm more worried about the fact I don't know who any of the people in Strictly are. Am I alone in this? Who are these celebrities?
2: I'm worried I never knew Protect
4: the Dolls. They seem to be the sons and the daughters of famous people.
2: Yeah.
4: And a load of other people I've never heard of.
1: Don't worry, you'll recognise me next year when I'm here.
4: Well, we're longing for that day, obviously.
0: Or me next year, although I think I'm probably the wrong kind of black, sadly.
4: Can you dance, though? Got some moves?
0: Ish.
2: Nala swims. Nala dances. Nala does hot yoga.
4: I want to see... What can Peter do? American smooth?
1: Dancing. Oh, there are no limits. There are no limits.
2: I'd love to see Peter.
4: There's literally no start to your
1: talent. But my dancing ability is inherently linked to the amount of alcohol I can
2: see. Peter and Nana for Strictly.
0: Yeah. All right, well, listen, stay with us, because coming up, the benefit system failing. The Times reveals nearly 2 million on sickness benefits are left unchecked. And in the Eye paper, warning of tax rises to come as John Healey scrambles to find funds to plug £35 billion. This is Alex Armstrong Tonight, Late Edition.
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12: I've been in Westminster for a long time, but I know that though power may be here, its effect on people's lives is across the whole of the country. We may be where rules are made, but it's where they're implemented that matters. 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That's State of the Nation, Monday to Thursday, 8 to 9 o'clock. 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
0: Welcome back to Alex Armstrong Tonight, Late Edition, with me, Nana Aquia. Right, let's have a look at tomorrow's front pages. Let's have a look at the Times. It leads with almost 2 million on sickness benefit may not qualify. Wow. And the I paper leads with the tax rises needed to plug the £35 billion gap, UK economists warn. Okay, and there's a bit more as well, but let's get the thoughts of my panel tonight. Shall we start with, what did I say, the Times? Almost 2 million on sickness benefit may not qualify. Well, well, well. So, ministers are paying out sickness benefits to almost 2 million people without knowing whether they still qualify. Now, that is no surprise to me at all. I don't suppose a lot of you are surprised by that as well. That's a Times investigation which is revealing that more than two-thirds of claimants who said who should be reassessed have not yet been seen. The average wait is more than 2 years. And one person has been waiting for 16 years, according to the Department for Work and Pensions, the DWP, according to their records. Well, well, well, I'll come to you, Paul Richards. Well, absolute shocker.
4: It is an absolute shocker. I mean, the welfare state was devised after the war to prevent people falling into poverty like they had done in the 20s and 30s because of, you know, the trade cycle, right? It's not supposed to be a lifestyle choice for millions of people to not work. It's supposed to be there to pick you up if you fall into hard times on your way back into a job. And we have to get back to the idea that this is something that you can dip into if you've paid into it, but the presumption is if you can work, you do. And we seem to have lost that. But I think the current crop of ministers do seem to be recognising, for both moral reasons but also financial reasons, that we can't afford this kind of thing where there are millions and millions of people who are not being productive in any way, shape or form. I mean, we were just discussing earlier about the need for growth in the economy. You've got to get people working in whatever they can do and paying their taxes and being productive and getting them off these kinds of this long years and years
0: gravy
4: and years.
0: Train. It's a gravy train.
4: Well, I don't think it's a gravy train. It's not masses of money, but it just means that people...
0: 2 million people.
4: It means that people can just sort of subside, you know, be subsistence for decades.
0: 2 million people shouldn't qualify for welfare. So that's being why, paid it. And somebody here has been waiting for 16 years.
4: Which is disgraceful, which means that if you can work, you should. But people need help, so they do need the skills, because there's lots of new jobs now that people can't do. And they need you know, maybe some sanctions as well, and a bit of a carrot and stick approach, but there needs to be jobs there too for people. But you can't just, this is not sustainable.
1: I note with interest, Paul, that you said ministers are waking up to this. What about those lefty lunatic backbenchers that will thwart any kind of welfare reform a prime minister or any other minister tries to push through?
4: Well, they did thwart the ones that Liz Kendall attempted to do under Starmer, but I think there's a different mood now because of the numbers, the figure, you know, the financial figures being so different and the recognition that it just has to be, there has to be a grip got on this.
1: We shall see.
4: I mean, the government will founder. Without growth, the government will founder. You know, that's the lodestar.
1: I wish those in public service.
2: Scandal. I mean, our welfare state is already on the brink of, like, complete destruction because of abuse. And to read these kind of headlines and to understand that these people are still being paid out with literally no idea whether they're, in fact, eligible is really making a mockery of all the taxpayers and all the hardworking people who are, frankly, what are we being taken advantage of, effectively, by the state? I mean, this is a scandal. And you know, the sooner this is, I mean, to be having ideas of net zero and all these ridiculous policies coming from Labour when there are real things that they could actually be solving.
1: Well, and of course, it becomes a self-fulfilling prophecy of disaster, because the more people on benefits, you've only got a finite number of those who will check them, and the more the more claimants there are, the less those who are tasked with checking them can reach out and do. I just wish everybody in public service in this country, from the Prime Minister to civil service to everybody across all public services, I wish they would look after the country's finances and their budgets as carefully as me and my wife look after our domestic budgets.
0: Well, just to your point, Alice, where you were talking about everybody, so many people being on benefits and the government coming up with harebrained schemes. Yep. Well, Streeting came up with an idea for space.
2: This is unbelievable.
0: And then when he was asked on LBC by Nick Ferrari, so how much is it going to cost? He went, oh, and he didn't know. He hadn't even, so he said, well, just give us an idea. If you want the taxpayer to fund this, how much is it going to cost? Uh-huh, you've got me. I usually get the answer, but this time you got me. It's like, this isn't a catch we're streeting out. This is a point of order that we're making to you, that if you want to come up with these harebrained schemes, you need to know how much they cost. If you're going to dish out money like this, you need to know who you're dishing it out to. And once again, we're spending money for old rope, because most of these people probably don't qualify, shouldn't be on the list, and we've been paying for years.
2: No, and you know what? This winter, there are going to be a lot of old people, a lot of elderly, vulnerable people who are going to be in crisis because of gas prices and lack of heating and cost of living. And, you know, and if that, I mean, I would almost be funny about the space thing if it wasn't like that people's lives are on the line here. And, you know, to stimulate the economy, we need people in work. You don't do that by putting them on a vicious cycle where they can basically effectively earn more from welfare benefits than they can in a job. But that's the state of things.
0: Yeah, it is the state of things. I think we have to go. Should we go quickly to the Eye, and then? But I want to go to the Guardian. The Met Police, a Met chief backs drive for more black officers. So this is a story where the Metropolitan Police Chief Mark Rowley has said that his force must recruit more black and Asian officers to gain the trust of minority ethnic communities in London, and vowed not to be blown off course by culture wars. The right has criticised police drives for diversity, claiming that they lead to lower standards. Rowley said that as a leader of a major organisation, he was prepared to take a stand against toxicity surrounding a diversity debate, and criticised other leaders for running away from the subject. And just to give you a little ballpark here, he said that in London, 46% of the people but only 18% of Met officers are from minority ethnic backgrounds. So Peter Blexley, it's sort of trying to equalise each county. I mean, I find it a bit absurd, really.
1: I thought I'd entered a time capsule. This is a headline that has been trailed just about every decade I can remember, going back to the 70s, 70s, 80s, 90s, and so on and so forth, and it's never been achieved by policing. Now, it's all well and good for him to say it, and it might be a laudable aim, but as long as there are certain communities that really inherently don't like the police, you are not going to welcome those people into it.
0: Well, and also, if your force is kind of overwhelmed with things like misogyny and homophobia and other bits and pieces, especially in the
1: sexism, racism,
0: and everything else like that. If it were me, I'd say, well, deal with that first, mate. Deal with that, and then maybe people from those groups will want to join. But if you can't deal with that, then, I mean, why would anyone want to join something that is gripped in all sorts of nonsense?
1: And the Met have made strides on that. I was in the police in dark days when racism was compulsory, let alone a part of the organisation. And of course, it's moved on an enormous amount since then, and certain people deserve credit along the way, but I'm afraid as long as Mark Rowley, let's remember, this is the commissioner that refused to accept that the Metropolitan Police was institutionally racist. He refused to accept that definition, largely I think because he doesn't understand it. Now for him to come out with this,
0: Well, do you know, I will push back on that, because I don't believe things are institutionally or structurally racist. I think it's the individuals within the organisation that should actually be held to account, because I think as soon as you blame a structure or an institution, or then you are absolving those and giving them an excuse for their racism. So I don't agree with that. I think individuals are racist. If an organisation enables or allows that, then all those within that organisation should be held up and made accountable, and then you won't have an organisation full of racists, because that's what it is, really.
1: No, the Met's not full of racists.
0: No,
1: the Met is.
0: I'm not saying structural or institutional racism. Yeah. That's what that is. I'm not saying the Met is.
1: Yeah.
0: But institutional structural racism is basically an organisation that is full of racists. And that's why you would say that it's not that. But the truth is that I don't believe in institutional structural racism. They're just individuals within an organisation being racist and being allowed to be
4: racist. What is special, I think, about our policing in this country is that it's citizens in uniform and we police by consent. Those are the P-Light principles. On which it's not a state-run thing. They're not routinely armed. They're not a sort of uniformed paramilitary. They are there because we allow it to happen, right? That's how policing works. And I think, therefore, the argument is that the police force should look like the citizenry that it is policing itself. I am glad we have moved beyond where we were. And I can remember the 70s where the police force, 98% of it white, policing communities that were not. And I think you do need to have a reflection of society in the policing, but of course it shouldn't be at the expense of getting the best people in the job, and it should be a supportive for everyone to come in but then be equal within the service so that people have trust in the service, because it's all about consent.
0: But part of getting the best people in the job is to get people who aren't racist, so it wouldn't matter what colour they are. They just shouldn't be racist, misogynists, homophobes. Do you know what I mean? If you could do that, then it'll naturally those within those categories.
4: But that thrives within a monoculture, doesn't it? Which is why you need to have the police force looking but like
0: that,
4: society.
0: But that would happen if you had the best people for the job, because you get the people who aren't racist and all those things, so you'd end up with a force of great people rather than a force of people who just, I don't know, making up the numbers.
2: Yeah. I mean, so I don't remember the 70s, but the line from Mark Rowley that effective policing depends on inclusivity, I think just strikes me as completely odd and just rubbish. Exactly. I don't think we should sacrifice, as you said, meritocratic qualities. What makes someone good for a job isn't the colour of their skin, it's whether they are actually competent. And as you said, if they are competent, they're very likely not going to be discriminatory types of people. And that is who I want policing. That is who I want on the street. I really don't care about your skin colour. I want you to be good at your job, and I want to feel safe in your hands. And unfortunately, you know, whatever initiatives are being thrown about, that I'm sure many Londoners would agree that that's not quite the case.
0: Just won't get the best people for the job who aren't the sort of people you're recruiting now, some of them who have all those negative qualities, and eventually it'll all even itself out. That's what I see. But it's down to, I guess, I don't agree with the positive discrimination. I think it's, unfortunately, it ends up with low quality people just for the sake of the fact that they're a certain colour, and we don't want that. All right, coming up, the front page of the Express. Tourists in London are being scammed by organised migrant groups. This is Alex Armstrong tonight. I'm Nana Aguirre. It's the Late Edition.
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16: Hello there. Plenty of sunshine across Spain and Portugal the next couple of days. The showers, though, intense across parts of Italy into Greece. Looking at the details for Monday, plenty of warm sunshine across the Canary Islands, plenty of blue skies, Portugal and Spain. Now, one or two showers possible across Mallorca, Ibiza, stretching across into Italy, and then some heavy showers and thunderstorms across Greece and Turkey. But they should clear over the next few days here.
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16: Hello there, good evening and welcome to your latest GB News weather forecast. Increasing cloud over the next 24 hours, some outbreaks of rain and drizzle pushing north and eastwards, but turning increasingly mild. Atlantic weather system slowly pushing in from the west as we move through tonight and into tomorrow, moving away that ridge of high pressure. Clearing skies for a time though this evening across northern and eastern parts of the UK, turning chilly before the cloud and rain arise from the west. Here, temperatures rising through the night in double figures for many here, still single figures towards Monday morning in the Far East. But for all of us, a frost-free start to Monday morning. Grey skies in the west, outbreaks of rain and drizzle, hill fog in places. Limited brightness across the east, though. Best of this will be across northern and eastern Scotland first thing. Temperatures here on the chilly side. Across western Scotland, a cloudy start. Outbreaks of rain and drizzle similar across Northern Ireland, western parts of England and Wales. A few glimmers of brightness down the east coast of England before the cloud thickens as we move through the morning. Outbreaks of rain and drizzle slowly pushing north and eastwards through the day. We could see one or two heavier bursts, but it will generally be light and patchy. The wind's coming in from the south, fairly breezy around the coasts, and with that breeze it may just help break the cloud up at times in one or two spots to allow a few brighter breaks or some sunny spells trying to move through. But most of us, it will be cloudy but much milder. Temperatures in the high teens for most, locally getting to 20, 21 Celsius where we do see any sunshine. Heavy rain in the northwest Monday night will push slowly southeastwards through Tuesday, turning much brighter behind it with sunshine and blustery showers. Showers most frequent in the northwest here, and temperatures again reaching the high teens. A drier day on Wednesday before further wet and windy weather arrives as we move into Thursday.
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0: Good evening, welcome back to Alex Armstrong Tonight Late Edition. I'm Nana Aquia. Right, joining me now, ahead of the Late Show Live, at midnight is GB News' Ben Leo. Ben, what's coming up tonight?
20: Hi Nana, hope you're well. Hello to all viewers good. And listeners. Coming up at midnight is Andy Burnham. He's been doing the rounds recently, the last 24 hours, hasn't he? I wonder what he's trying to distract everybody from. Maybe something to do with the UAE and Manchester, but you know, that's just my opinion. Burnham has come out and spoken about the public executions taking place here in the United States, one being the former Army Major who was responsible for the Fort Hood murders. He gunned down 13 US military personnel at Fort Hood in Texas in 2009. He's now been put to death by firing squad on December the 3rd, which Pete Hegseth, the Secretary of War, said would be live streamed for the world to see. I mean, the death penalty debate is one thing, but whether it should be live streamed or not is another conversation altogether. But Andy Burnham has come out and given his opinion both on the death penalty and separately the fact that this execution will be live streamed for the world's interest. So I won't reveal what his answer is on both those topics of conversation, but at 12 o'clock, I will reveal his quite in-depth comments, actually, and his reasoning behind his stance. Elsewhere tonight, Russian interference. Burnham again. Again, I wonder what he's distracting from. I don't know. But he's talking about Russian interference in Brexit. We heard it here in the United States with President Trump's first term in 2016 onwards. The Russia collusion hoax, all the nonsense about Trump being, how do I describe this at this hour, up to no good with Russian prostitutes in Moscow. Complete lies, complete BS. It's the Russia hoax again. I'd like to see Andy Burnham's proof that Russia interfered in the 2016 election. It's taken 10 years for somebody to even mention this for the first time. And even if they did, potentially with bots or something like that, which could be feasible, no more, I'd argue, than the likes of the European Union or the Obama administration interfering in the Brexit vote all those years ago. So all that and more coming up after midnight, Nana.
0: Yeah, looking forward to it. Thank you very much, Ben Leo. Thanks so much for staying with us for that.
20: Thank you.
0: All right. right, let's take a look at tomorrow's front pages. Well, the Telegraph leads with Meghan Markle, first public appearance. She's back. She's managed to get on the front cover of that one and the Mail. And the Mirror, hero tried to save him. Of course, that's about the tiger situation, that poor gentleman who was mauled by the tiger. All right, let's do it. Let's take a look at Meghan Markle. She wants us to anyway. I don't know why. They're telling us that she went out. she went out, people. Apparently her first public appearance in collaboration with April Winfrey's charity Mums, offering on the move, or offering move, or offering more, I think it is, because I can't read through these glasses. But anyway, so she's there again on the front page. They went off. They didn't really like this country. They've come out with a load of documentaries that slayed the royal family, and indeed our wonderful Queen Elizabeth died with that whole sort of racism thing above her. And then Harry goes out and speaks to Tom Bradbury and says, racism? What racism? The people I know aren't racist. It was unconscious bias. Oh, God. I don't know. Really.
1: Nana, you are so disparaging. Meghan Markle dared to face the autumn chill in a hoodie. And she pulled a funny face and stuck her sort of mouth in a rather strange position when the photographer took her picture. Will this woman get off our front pages, out of our news and out of our lives? The answer to my own question is no, because they need to make a living somehow, don't they? And by peddling their own tarnished brand, this is what we have to suffer.
0: Yeah. Well, surely Alice is a fan of Meghan Markle. You're a young person. Surely you're drinking the Kool-Aid.
2: Much prefer Maggie Thatcher as my hero to Meghan Markle. I mean, it's just ridiculous, and I think there's a point to be made about why they're still trying to make her relevant, because frankly, I don't think my generation, and I'm Gen Z, find her particularly interesting or insightful. And so really, like, I wonder as to who exactly they're appealing to here, because I think everyone's sort of moved on with their lives.
0: You got anything to say about this?
4: Well, when she joined the royal family, I did for a moment think she might be a bit of a breath of fresh air.
0: I
4: thought, you know, it might be quite good. The institution needed a bit of freshening up, perhaps. But, I mean, oh, my gosh, no longer. She's gone down, the pair of them have gone down this rabbit hole now where they just have to keep pumping publicity out to remain relevant, to keep their income up and to keep in the public eye. But, I mean, why have two newspapers decided to put this on the front page? You know, on the brink of World War III, there's all this whole thing's going on with Man City and Tigers and kind of, why on earth two papers of record to put this woman on the front?
1: Because there is a massive revelation contained.
4: Well, she's got a cardio.
1: It's a massive revelation. If you look at the picture the other way up, you can see that the slogan on her sleeve says, "It's the little things," which may be a reference to her husband's nether regions. Who knows?
0: No, come on, that's not fair on Harry. Come on, was it the 8-hour cream he used and put it in the, oh God, I don't really want to think about that. Meghan Markle's not here to defend herself, to be fair to her.
4: No.
0: So, move on. Let's move on to the tiger attack, a horror at Tiger Park. A hero tried to save him. This is a very, very tragic story. A woman desperately tried to pull back the tragic man who climbed into a tiger pen, a witness has revealed. A zoo-goer said that the hero was not strong enough to stop the man jumping into the enclosure in Doncaster, where he was killed by the Siberian tiger, Altai. They said that the man pulled away and dropped 12 feet, adding that he started yelling at the tiger and waving his finger at him, yelling no, and the tiger grabbed him by the neck. Yorkshire Wildlife Park, which was closed yesterday after Saturday's attack, said our sympathies remain with the loved ones of the man who lost his life. Yeah, it's very sad.
4: I mean, it used to be that the cages were there to stop the animals getting out, but now they have to be there to stop people getting in, and that is the danger. People are, I mean, I don't want to speculate about this man's motives, but I suspect he was not necessarily right in the head. And we need to construct a way to stop people doing this as copycat, because, I mean, it's just horrific. And his poor family must be just thinking, how on earth was this allowed to happen?
2: Yeah, I think if this was someone I was related to, obviously, you know, he's probably not most mentally stable person, but why wasn't there someone on guard there with some kind of weapon that could prevent this attack from taking his life?
0: I don't know whether, I think it was quite quick, really. You know, like, by the sounds of it, he waved his finger and then the tiger grabbed him by the
2: neck.
0: But
2: even then,
0: all your essential veins are there.
2: Yeah, there should always be someone, I think, or some kind of, maybe, you know, someone there to prevent this kind of thing from happening in emergency situations, because it's a man here. But what if it was a small child who made a mistake, who accidentally, well, you know, got tipped over this
0: thing? Doesn't bear
2: thinking. But this is the thing, there should be someone there.
0: All right, well, listen, loads more still to come. Last look at tomorrow's front pages. This is Alex Armstrong Tonight, Late Edition.
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0: Welcome back to Alex Armstrong Tonight, Late Edition with me, Nana Aquia. We were talking about the story on the Mirror, hero trying to save him. This is the story of the horror attack at the Tiger Park, Peter Blexley.
1: I'm not going to prejudge this because, of course, the investigation is still ongoing. However, what I will say from a very personal perspective is, once upon a time, I had a catastrophic mental health breakdown, which led to me being hospitalised as a result of it. During that mental health breakdown, I did things that I would never have dreamed of doing before or since. They just happened in the midst of that catastrophic bout of ill health that I went through. Whatever. My thoughts are with those who loved the man who's lost his life.
0: Yeah, very, very sad indeed. All right, what should we look at? Final story. There's a Man City story that's on the top of the Express. Victory in the face of cheat taunts. Now, you can tell me more about this, can't you, Paul?
4: Well, there was a moment, I think, today when every football fan in the land was Liverpool, just temporarily, wanting to see City lose.
1: No,
4: because they cheated their way to their position where they are. They cheated, and they have to suffer the consequences. You cannot have a situation where you can do this and then prosper from it.
1: You see, do you go to football regularly, Paul?
4: Well, not regularly, a few times a season.
1: Right, and who's your support?
4: Manchester United.
1: Right, okay. Well, let me just point out to you fundamentally that not everybody today was a Liverpool fan. I expect there's a huge number of Everton fans would never be a Liverpool fan. I would never support Liverpool in any way, shape or form. And my dislike of that club goes back to 1976, and clearly I still haven't got over it because they beat the league. Anyway, moving on. Yeah, let's just... Unfortunately, the Premiership is in the grip of kind of inertia because the sanctions need to be applied to Man City before the whole game of high-end football can move on.
2: And just quickly, Fontaine's DC, the best band of their generation. Silence from the panel. Fontaine's DC.
0: Who the hell are they?
4: Irish.
2: Everyone knows Fontaine's DC.
1: No, I think the Blossoms are better.
0: No, I've never heard of them. I must be really old.
4: I mean, they've got some good tunes, but I don't think they're the best band of all time.
2: New song, Marianne, just dropped.
4: Yeah, yeah.
0: Really? I shall look forward to seeing or listening to that. Fontaine DC.
1: Spotify, on your way home, Nana. Go on, get on here.
0: Fontaine DC, probably quite a good song.
1: Other download platforms are available, are they? I've never heard of any.
0: Absolutely. Yeah. Absolutely. Right, yeah. what should we finish this off with? Should we go for Healy must find 35 billion on a happy note? Where should Healy get the money from? Paul Richards.
4: Well, we were saying this earlier, but most government departments are wasting money on stuff that they don't need to spend on here. So there are savings within the system you can generate. And I think he's somebody who's made his reputation on saying, I want to increase defence expenditure. He's going to have to deliver that over the next few years. Maybe it'll not be in this budget because of the tight money that's described there. Maybe not even the spending review, but we are going to have to get our defence expenditure up to the NATO target.
0: Alice, you've got about 10 seconds.
2: Well, this is the thing. Where is the money going to come from? I mean, can we start with maybe axing these ridiculous policies like net zero, I'd say?
0: That would be good.
1: How much money, I wonder, does the government spend on special advisers? Is our money? Is our money?
4: Not that much.
1: Not that much?
4: Worth every penny.
1: If you're a politician and you get to very high office, then why do you need special advisers?
0: Exactly. Well, listen, I've got on that bombshell. Thank you very much, my brilliant panel. Former Labour adviser Paul Richards.
4: Special Peter advisor. Blexley,
0: former, and Alice. Oh, I forgot your surname because they've taken and done something.
4: Oh, crap.
0: All right, well, listen, up next, it is Late Show Live with Ben Leo.
20: Alice. Nana, thank you very much. Andy Burnham is distracting us from something. I don't know what it could be. Maybe is it the Everton score? Is it his haircut? I don't know. He wants us to look away at something, and that's why he's been doing the media rounds. Most notably, he's spoken out about the death penalty and indeed the case here in the United States of the former Army major who's been put to firing squad, which is going to be live streamed by the Pentagon. All his comments, Burnham. Where does he stand on the death penalty? Does he agree with the live stream? All that coming up in just a tick.
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0: northern and eastern parts of the UK turning chilly before the cloud and rain arise from the west. Here, temperatures rising through the night in double figures for many. Here, still single figures towards Monday morning in the far east. But for all of us, a frost-free start to Monday morning. Grey skies in the west, outbreaks of rain and drizzle, hill fog in places. Limited brightness across the east, though. Best of this will be across northern and eastern Scotland first thing. Temperatures here on the chilly side across western Scotland, a cloudy start, outbreaks of rain and drizzle similar across Northern Ireland, western parts of England and Wales. A few glimmers of brightness down the east coast of England before the cloud thickens as we move through the morning. Outbreaks of rain and drizzle slowly pushing north and eastwards through the day. We could see one or two heavier bursts, but it will generally be light and patchy. The wind's coming in from the south, fairly breezy around the coast, and with that breeze it may just help break the cloud up at times in one or two spots to allow a few brighter breaks or some sunny spells trying to move through, but most of us it will be cloudy but much milder. Temperatures in the high teens for most, locally getting to 20-21 Celsius where we do see any sunshine. Heavy rain in the northwest Monday night will push slowly southeastwards through Tuesday, turning much brighter behind it with sunshine and blustery showers. Showers most frequent in the northwest here, and temperatures again reaching the high teens. A drier day on Wednesday before further wet and windy weather arrives as we move into Thursday.
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6: 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Entrance must be 18 or over. 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
2: Hello, are you the famous Sue? 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
1: And we'll make sure that people are able to watch it, that it's public, because people need to understand that this is there's serious consequences for these types of things.
0: Well, here's a revelation. Prime Minister Andy Burnham has condemned plans to publicly execute a former US Army major as abhorrent amid suggestions his death could be live-streamed by the Pentagon. Where do you stand on this? Also tonight, breaking, Russia has attacked a power plant in Ukraine. It comes hours after President Trump declared an energy ceasefire. Is there any way of breaking the logjam in this deadly years-long conflict? Also tonight...
2: Well, for people in the UK, they can, of course, be forgiven for thinking that the Falklands War was over in 1982. But if you come here to the islands and you speak to local people, they will tell you a very different story.
0: In a GB News exclusive, islanders on the Falklands have extended an invitation to the US President to visit the archipelago and see for himself how proudly British they are. GB News Home and Security Editor Mark White is on the ground for us. Also...
3: Now, I haven't downplayed the seriousness of the findings. They are findings that need to be considered.
0: Well, Andy Burnham again doing the rounds. He's committed to publishing all details of his dealings with Manchester City in his previous role as mayor of the city after his intervention last week in support of the football club's owners raised eyebrows. What's he distracting from? Also...
4: I asked the question coming into Downing Street, well, was there interference in the 2016 referendum from Russia? And I've had the clear answer that yes, there was.
0: Separately and bizarrely, the PM has also claimed Britain has evidence that Russia interfered in the 2016 Brexit referendum votes. But is this just the EU version of the Russia hoax? I'm Ben Leo, and this is The Late Show Live.

0: Marnie, hope you're well and you've had a pleasant Sunday. Did you get a roast dinner? Did you have a pint of beer or a nice glass of red wine? Did you enjoy the football? Let me know, gbnews.com/yoursay. Joining me in DC this evening is my panel. We have political communications strategist Dan Rennie and senior research fellow at the Heritage Foundation, Simon Hankinson. And in London, we're joined by Labour commentator Simon Nash and the former Conservative MP, Louise Mensch. Hello, you two. Thank you for your company.
1: We'll catch up in just a sec.
0: Prime Minister Andy Burnham, he's condemned plans to publicly execute a former US Army major as abhorrent amid suggestions his death could be live streamed right here in America. So the guy's name, Nidal Hassan, he's due to be facing a firing squad on December the 3rd after murdering 13 people and injuring 32 others at a Texas military base in 2009. There he is on your screen now. Get a good look on him. He's only got a few weeks left to live on this earth. US Defense Secretary Pete Hegseth says the public will be able to watch the execution, although Vice President J.D. Vance has cast a little bit of doubt over that, whether the Pentagon will live stream it. And if it was live streamed, he said he wouldn't be tuning in to watch it. So tonight I'm asking, should executions ever be made public? Would you be tuning in to this guy's live streamed execution on December the 3rd in Texas by firing squad? And just what is this viral fallout to this case doing to the global image of the United States? Going head to head on this now is former Chief of Staff to Marco Rubio, Matt Terrell, and the Democrat strategist, Maddie Smith. Hello, boys. Good to see you. This has divided not just America, but it's dividing Britain and the West as well. Matt, I'll start with you. Do you support the US in live streaming this execution? And if so, will you be tuning in?
2: Well, we'll see what President Trump does here. It appears that he's going to be unpacking this and deciding what he wants to do. And if the president proceeds forward with live streaming this, I'll back the president on that. But the bottom line here is, with everything President Trump does, it's not about what he's doing, but it's why he's doing it. And why he's doing this, if it is live stream, is to serve as a deterrence. A deterrence for others not to commit heinous acts. What we've seen in President Trump, unlike his predecessor, President Biden, is taking on crime. We've seen murder down in this country, rape down in this country. We've seen overall violent crime down in this country under President Trump compared to President Biden. And one of the reasons why is he's going on the offense. So look, we'll see what the president does here. Whether it's live streamed or not, the death penalty in the eyes of many, I think including President Trump, and including myself, it's not just about justice for the death penalty. It's not just about the victims, but it's also about deterrence, ensuring other people are hoping that other people will not commit heinous acts like this individual did. He killed 13 innocent unarmed soldiers. He killed really 14 people, if you count the unborn baby that he killed as well.
0: Yeah, indeed. I spoke to the police officer who eventually gunned down this man. She turned a corner at Fort Hood and she pulled out her pistol and engaged fire with him. She took three shots herself. She's been left, she's still dealing with the physical side effects now and indeed the mental side effects. And her point was, Mally, it wasn't just 13 US soldiers who died, it was the unborn child as well. And as far as I have read, it was the pregnant woman who curled up on the ground when this monster approached her and she was screaming, "Please don't kill me. My baby, and he pulled the trigger anyway and killed them both. So that said, Mally, I know you don't approve of the death penalty, but would you in this case, bearing in mind what you've just heard?
3: I'm not a supporter of the death penalty, but putting aside what you think about the death penalty or not, to me the big question is, should we live stream this execution? Because that is what this whole debate is about. And I'm against it for two reasons. First, on live streaming executions, I believe this is morally beneath the United States. And you see that in the other countries that broadcast executions. There are only two other countries that do, Iran and Afghanistan. And if you are the company you keep, that's pretty crappy company to be with. So that's the first reason. Morally, I think it's unacceptable. Second is, I believe this makes us less safe. And the reason I believe this makes us less safe is the simple fact that this perverted, crazy man wants to be a martyr. He wants it to be a religious war against Islam. And publicly executing him gives him A, what he wants, and B, will be used as a recruiting tool by ISIS and Al-Qaeda. We've already seen this with President Obama when he took out Osama bin Laden. There were questions about whether we should release the photos of the dead Osama bin Laden. And the Obama administration didn't, because they knew that ISIS and Al-Qaeda would use it as a tool to recruit more to their cause. So what you have here is Trump and Hegseth trying to get clips and trying to get eyeballs on Twitter, putting us at risk by creating ISIS and Al-Qaeda propaganda.
0: Okay, that sounds like a fairly sensible point, Matt, but you're shaking your head.
2: Oh, I don't think they're trying to get clips. And I think what's beneath
1: this
2: the country...
1: is exactly what they're doing.
2: Let me finish. You had your time to talk. Let me finish now. We had a wide-open border on President Biden. That was beneath this country. Yeah, we've had public executions in this country, all right. We had people who came here under President Biden illegally and killed individuals in our country.
3: Dude, what are you talking about? We're not talking about immigration.
2: You're not going to rub me. You're not going to rub me on a Sunday night at 7 p.m. when I'm on here. So the bottom line here is we want to
0: look at that and finish.
2: It's having a president, and President Biden did not keep this country safe. And I think what President Trump is trying to do here, and the Secretary of War is trying to do here, is set a deterrence, saying, listen, if you're going to commit heinous crimes in this country, then we're going to hold you responsible. And we may do that in a public fashion, we may not. And to compare this to Iran, listen, Iran executes innocent people. That's what Iran does. Okay, this guy was not an innocent person. Okay. He was a horrific person. And right now what you have in the Democrat Party, and what President Trump is trying to counter, is a party in the Democrat Party that's cozying up the criminals. You're seeing that in New York with Mamdani, with this illegal immigrant in New York who rammed his car with his 5-year-old son in the car, by the way, rammed his car not into one but two federal agent cars. So I think the bigger picture here, what President Trump and the Secretary of War are trying to do, is set a deterrence, keep the country safe, and tell people around the world, if you mess with the United States and kill our soldiers, kill our citizens, we're going to hold you accountable.
0: I agree. Mally, last word to you, and then we'll say goodnight.
3: Well, look, we went a lot of places there, immigration, crime. The question on whether we should televise this is, I think, clear cut. And Republican senators, Republicans who were in Trump's administration, like Nikki Haley, have all come out against it. What you have is a few MAGA commentators who have childlike devotion to President Trump have decided to continue this argument because they would like to distract from President Trump's failing presidency.
0: Childlike devotion to President Trump. I like that. I'm not sure who that applies to, but hopefully not me. Mally, thank you so much. And Matt, appreciate it. Have a good evening, boys, and I'll see you soon. With me now is my panel. Let's speak to Dan Rennie, Simon Hankinson, Simon Nash, and Louise Mensch. Good evening to you all. Hope you're doing well and you've had a lovely Sunday. I will probably be the lone wolf here in saying that I agree with the execution, I agree that it should be live streamed, and I'd probably, given the opportunity, pull the trigger myself in defence of those 13 people who have died, 14 including the baby, and indeed their families, some of who I've spoken to this week, whose lives have forever been wrecked. Louise, ladies first, your thoughts on this, and also Burnham's comments as well, Louise.
4: Well, yeah, look, I'm slightly ashamed of my initial reaction. I was like, yes, I'm all for it, let's have popcorn. But that was wrong. That was wrong. At the end of the day, I don't want to give this guy what he craves, and what he craves is attention. At his trial, he defended himself, and he made it very, very clear that he had no remorse whatsoever for what he did. The reason I was furiously angry is, as you said in your intro, a pregnant woman, a private, saying, please spare my baby, and he not only shot them, he came back and shot them again to make sure that they were dead. This is an incredibly evil man. That said, I am a Catholic and the Vice President is a Catholic, and I think that he will step in to stop this. This seems like Pete Hegseth trying to, you know, make hay while the sun shines. But just quickly to say for our British viewers, Andy Burnham coming out and saying it is abhorrent, you're not an American. This is a matter for the United States. It's an internal disciplinary procedure for the United States. Whatever you think about it, nobody asked your opinion. And why he has to put a spoke in the wheel of the, you know, we're not executing this guy, we don't have the death penalty. So please keep your mouth shut and allow America to determine its own internal affairs. I'm disappointed in him that he felt that he had to put a comment on of this. Why?
0: Yes, I'm not one normally to defend Labour, but I will when it's I feel it's warranted, which is in that, you know, the Trump administration will regularly slag off the UK for borders and free speech and so on. So I guess why shouldn't Burnham comment on the death penalty? Simon, your take on this? Do you disagree with me?
1: Well, I'm kind of
5: 2 out of 3.
1: Oh. I mean,
0: Sorry. Who wants to go first? Age before beauty. Who's younger?
1: I'll defer to the rest.
0: All right, go on.
6: Thank you. Yeah, I mean, Andy Burnham wants a peaceful, more kind world. So I completely get where he's coming from. But at the end of the day, like, what is he exactly against? Is he saying that the death penalty shouldn't be allowed in the USA? Well, he's not saying that. I mean, in terms of gore, we saw the, I want to say execution, but no, it was the murder of Charlie Kirk. People got to see that almost live and actually, you know, on Instagram afterwards. We abolished public executions in 1830. Again, is it the gore? We have horror movies that show kind of murder and death fictitiously. So, you know, it's difficult to see what the actual moral objection is. Otherwise, this is a very strange thing. I'm not sure exactly what the objection to this would be. One of my favourite jokes, actually, we used to execute people in London in Charing Cross, and there was one man, a famous bank robber, on the back of a wagon being taken to be executed and hung here in London. And he said to the crowd, hi everyone, I'm going to buy you all a pint of beer on my way back. And that was morbid humour back in the 1800s. And I'm kind of glad we got rid of the death penalty, but, you know, really, what's wrong with live streaming it? I don't know.
0: That story's true.
6: It is.
0: I hope that story's true. Andy Burnham said, he was asked whether the UK should take a stand against America and what's happening with this suggested live stream. Burnham said, I certainly would never support that. I'm happy to make my view clear. And elsewhere, Bridget Phillipson previously said she found the plans disturbing and that she was proud of our country that did away with the death penalty a very, very long time ago. She said, the view of the government is always that we're opposed to the death penalty. My personal view is that I'm opposed to it. I find that rather disturbing, is my honest reaction. But she did add, it's a matter for the US government. Simon Hankinson.
1: Look, I do think it's a matter for the US government. This one is really hard for me because there's nobody worse than this guy. He killed 13 people. He was born here in the United States and grew to hate this country and committed an act of just horrific violence.
0: What was he doing in the army? He was an army major.
1: He was a psychiatrist as well. His family came from Palestine. You know, maybe he'd been raised with views about the Middle East that kind of took a while to fester. I don't know. But he did something that was bad enough that I'm for the death penalty in cases like that. You know, Jeffrey Dahmer, head in a fridge, guy like this. Doing it publicly, we have done this publicly. Let's face it, we have drone strikes. His imam, Anwar al-Awlaki, was killed in the Obama administration by a drone strike. We're always seeing, you know, videos of people in the White House watching these things. The Lincoln assassins, the conspirators who eventually killed Abraham Lincoln, they were hanged at a fort, Fort McNair it's called now, that's only a couple miles from here. Mm. I've been to the site, it's still there, you can go see it. So this is not a new thing. Bringing it back after so long is, you know, an interesting choice by Hegseth. I don't know what they're going to do in the end.
0: Yeah, I don't buy the argument, Dan, that live streaming it is going to spark a new wave of Islamists. They're here anyway, they hate the West, they're going to do what they do anyway and blow themselves up regardless.
5: Well, I also think that live streaming, though, however, will make the people who are supportive of the death penalty now want to think twice about it, because while this person is the worst of the worst, I don't think it's going to have that same type of influence and try to get other people to not commit these crimes. It's not going to be the deterrence that I think that people want it to be. I think it's going to be a political statement, and it's going to become a much larger issue out there because people don't want to see this type of violence by their government. I just don't see it. Again, and I in no way want to defend the behavior that this person did. I mean, it is abhorrent, and the justice needs to be carried out. But I am a Catholic, and I believe in the sanctity of human life, from the unborn till the elderly, and even the criminals. And so while I understand and respect the people that want to make sure that this person is executed and it becomes a lesson for others, I just can't get there with the state taking a life.
0: I guess it's whether you consider this guy human or not.
5: I don't. Yeah, I mean, again, I guess that becomes the issue. Absolutely. I mean, again, the crime was heinous, and again, there's no excusing that. Justice needs to be done.
0: Can I ask you, so you think, just from hearing you there, you think that I am going down to the execution on December 3rd in Texas. I'll be there to witness it. You think somebody like me, who's pro-death penalty, will maybe change my mind on the death penalty after seeing that?
5: a lot of people have had that happen to them. They've witnessed these executions, and they see the finality of it, the brutality of it, the emotion that goes into it. Again, this is even a lot of the victims' families that witness these things. They come out of this with tremendous guilt. They come out of this with there are some that may get the closure and things like that.
0: Maybe but, I'm just decent.
5: I think it's going to backfire with a lot of people out there, and it's going to have the exact opposite effect that they're trying to intend. But if people want to watch it and that sort of thing, again, I think that that's okay. Again, I'm just not one of them. I kind of put myself in the camp of J.D. Vance.
0: No, I hear you. Maybe I'm just, I'm probably quite unique because I've seen firsthand the results of an Islamist terror attack. I've seen bodies strewn across the floor. I was with a young Australian girl who'd had her throat cut by one of the jihadis who was yards away down the stairs. I've seen the firsthand results. So I am maybe I'm quite unique on that front.
5: Well, and you should thirst for justice like these victims' families. I think that that's a fair thing to want to thirst for this justice, but is taking a life by the state the right answer? I mean, instead, perhaps, have them locked up and make sure that that it serves an example for others there, that you'll never have that opportunity again.
0: I'm happy to have my mind changed. I have eased slightly on the death penalty. Yes.
4: I would just like to say that we really, really risk playing into this guy's hands. He knew perfectly well when he went in and started shooting at Fort Hood that he wasn't going to take out the whole United States Army. What he wanted to do was make a point and take out as many people as possible. He's paraplegic now, thank God. He's been paralyzed from the waist down. He'll be executed sitting up in a chair. And he will get what he aimed to get when he went in and he opened fire, which is publicity. I don't want him to have that satisfaction. I think we are playing into his hands. If you're going to execute him, which again, my faith precludes me from advocating for, but if you are, the victim's families should be able to see it, but nobody else. Making it into entertainment, live streaming, you're giving him the biggest possible audience he could ever get. You're giving him his dream scenario. No, you're going to make him the most famous person in the world. Why would we do that?
0: No, I understand the argument. That's if you're giving him what he wants. That is if you buy into his belief that he's going to meet 70-odd virgins in heaven and he's going to hang out with Allah and stuff. I don't know. I'm just quite... Maybe I'm desensitized to it. Again, I told you I'd be the lone wolf here. I just don't care. I'd pull the trigger myself. I've seen it firsthand what these people can do, and he's going to get the headlines anyway. And it wouldn't be entertainment. I wouldn't be sat there watching it thinking, oh, this is great. It would be justice. And as far as I'm concerned, I'm all about truth and justice and seeing justice done. And for me, that is justice. But I completely understand all the other arguments. I take it on board, especially the religious ones as well. GBnews.com/yoursay. Let me know, viewers, your thoughts on this contentious issue. Am I alone here? Am I alone in the studio? Am I alone in the world with my position on this? Have I got some growing up to do? Let me know. Still ahead on The Late Show Live tonight. Russia has attacked a power plant in Ukraine. It comes hours after President Trump declared an energy ceasefire. So is there any way now of breaking the logjam in this years-long deadly conflict? All that and more after the break. See you in a sec.
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0: Breaking tonight, Russia has attacked a power plant in Ukraine. President Zelensky of Ukraine announced that glide bombs and drones hit a major facility in the country's city of Kharkiv. It comes after President Trump had announced an immediate energy ceasefire between Russia and Ukraine, claiming both sides had agreed to stop attacking each other's energy infrastructure. In a post on Truth Social, the president declared the ceasefire effective immediately, warning both countries, do not break it. There it is on your screen now. Effective immediately, there's an energy ceasefire in the war between Russia and Ukraine. Both parties have agreed. Do not break it. Thanks for your attention to this matter. All very well and good, but shortly after the announcement, Ukrainian President Volodymyr Zelensky said the truce was news for me. So is this another false dawn for the years-long conflicts? Let's get the latest from geopolitical and defence analyst Kate Jones. Hello, Kate. Hope you're well. Good to see you. This didn't last long then, did it? So who's to blame?
19: Well, I believe that the negotiating strategy for the United States has shifted from the refining attack strategy to a completely sanctions relief strategy. But I don't think Zelensky's on board for this, and certainly not without a negotiating position of relief from those Russian attacks on the energy infrastructure. But remember that the United States has been sharing intelligence for these attacks with Zelensky. And when they're carried out, they're using U.S. satellite imagery, they're using targeting protocols, and they're getting a lot of deep help from the United States. So in part, the president's also pushing upon Zelensky that the power of the United States intelligence belongs to the United States.
0: What do you make of the claims from Trump in recent days that Zelensky needs to be replaced? What do you make of that? Does he mean what he says?
19: I believe he does mean it, because he said it many times, including at the very beginning of his presidency. He said that this war would never have occurred if he had been president, that Zelensky had pushed too hard, particularly on the inclusion in NATO, and that had inflamed Russia, although I would say that there are many, many reasons why this attack has occurred. That nonetheless, the president has been very clear, no elections have occurred, and there were many questions on whether or not Zelensky could legitimately continue to carry out power under this situation of the war itself and kind of military law. So I absolutely think that that is his interest. And from Zelensky's perspective, he's done a great deal to ensure that no others have the opportunity to take some sort of powerful position. He sidelined repeatedly members of his staff, including Zeluzhny, who he sent to the UK to be the ambassador, Fedorov, who he recently fired, who had a lot of strong support in Ukraine, and also Budanov, who he put in as his chief of staff. So I think Zelensky has done a lot to protect his position. At the same time, the president would love love to see some sort of change. But their relationship had been improving as of July, when these refining strikes had the approval of the United States, although it was tacit and certainly not publicly announced.
0: Just on Putin, finally, we had the Alaska summit, was that sort of 16 months ago now? Then we had this bombing of the power plant, despite President Trump calling on each other not to bomb each other's energy infrastructure. And also, by the way, the diesel deal that President Trump has achieved, basically lifting sanctions until April next year with this Treasury license on diesel, 300,000 tons initially, 500,000 potentially next month, going up to 3 million. Has Putin made President Trump seem a little bit silly over the years? Because it seems to me that Trump keeps trying to give him the benefit of the doubt and Putin keeps throwing it back in his face.
19: I think there are deeper things that are being carried out in each of these presidencies, because each has a role to play that to support its own national interests. And in this case, the national interests have shifted to a degree. Russia is really hurting from these Ukrainian attacks. That was the intention. But at this stage, Russia wants some relief. And at the same time, don't forget Iran. They've complained a great deal that the U.S. was sharing intelligence with Ukraine while they shared intelligence with Iran. And of course, Iran, we also know, is part of this. Those two wars, those two conflicts are very much paired together at this stage because of the effect they're having on the global economy, on fertilizer, on also food. And we look at the World Food Programs, their recent reports have said that there is a threat to the world food supply. And while they called for logistical changes and to solve the crisis, it is certainly a lack of fertilizer and concerns about how farmers will be able to transport food without diesel. And sometimes this will show the effects multiple months and beyond when we actually see these shutoffs occur. So I think that the entire globe is now suffering, and each of these leaders are interdependent. And interdependence has it comes home at some point and changes the way that a leader has to address a situation.
0: Okay, Kate, great stuff as always. Thank you. Appreciate it. And I'll see you soon. Take care of yourself. Kate Jones there, geopolitical analyst and defense analyst. Let's get the thoughts of my panel, Dan, Simon Hankinson, Louise Mensch and Simon Nash. Simon Hankinson, your thoughts on this? I mean, again, I would argue Trump has been made to look a little bit silly again by Russia. He's put this post out on Truth Social, says everybody's agreed this deal, don't attack each other's energy infrastructure, and then a few hours later Russia goes and bombs a Ukrainian plant.
1: Yeah, I think there's a credibility issue here. When you lay out, you know, there's going to be a deal or we're close to a deal, the first time people pay attention, we all want a deal of some kind. A lot of us really don't believe that there's any chance of Ukraine taking back all of its territory, much as we despise Putin for having taken in the first place. But if you promise something and then 5 minutes later, the opposite happens, and it starts to undermine your credibility. And I'm afraid that's where the president is on this particular issue.
0: Right, his credibility with Putin and Russia.
1: Well, I think his credibility with the American people, if he's saying that there is this deal and then it doesn't happen. I don't know. He may have had a basis for saying that, and something changed. The facts changed on the ground. Yeah. But for the average person who's not paying a lot of attention, all they see is they're not going to bomb any fuel infrastructure.
0: Right.
1: And then they do 5 minutes later.
5: Right. Well, I mean, the test of any real peace deal isn't a true social post. The test of a peace deal isn't the celebrations that Washington can have or what the leaders are going to say about it. It's whether or not the bombs stop falling. And what we see here is that these leaders are ignoring President Trump on this. And that's a shame. And maybe that's a message from Putin on the, to give a hard time about the diesel deal. Maybe that's a slap by Zelensky to say, stop saying that I need to go. We're going to have our own elections here. There's a lot at stake here. But, the president to go off and to be so confident like that, to say that there is a deal that was agreed. And then, again, moments later to have one of the parties at agreement say it's news to them. I mean, there's obviously more to this story behind the scenes.
0: Yes, indeed. And it's bad timing, Louise, as well, with this diesel announcement. Trump was already getting stick from the Democrats. Democrats and some Republicans saying that he's a Putin sympathizer, and it shows the position of the administration with Russia by basically that they worded it in a way that they said they weren't alleviating sanctions, but they pretty much have. It's a Treasury license. It's a reprieve until April next year for the diesel. So it's just bad timing all around.
4: Look, let's just be, can we call a spade here? President Trump made that up. He completely invented it. He wants there to be peace, so he said, okay, there's been an energy ceasefire. Don't you guys cross me on this. And obviously Zelensky said news to me because he hadn't had anything from the Russians that they were going to stop. And then the Russians slapped Trump in the face, completely insulted him, totally disrespected him, and bombed a huge center in Kharkiv within a couple of hours. And frankly, Trump looks weak. He looks pathetic. He's saying, don't break this ceasefire, and Russia breaks it literally immediately. Also, in terms of calling a spade, it's got nothing to do with Ukrainian strikes on Russian refineries. This is because oil has been pushed up massively because of the closure of the Strait of Hormuz. It is all about the midterms. And what Trump is doing is he thinks he can take a simplistic approach, just release some extra diesel, and the price will come down at the pump. Well, I'm here to tell him it won't. Diesel is sold on 3 months contracts. Nothing is going to happen before the midterms, except possibly he will have made the price of diesel actually rise at the pump, because when you start flooding the market, Texas stops producing diesel. He must really be panicking about those midterms. Also, I wouldn't hold my breath thinking that America is going to buy any of this Russian oil. Republicans in Congress have been outraged about this. Brian Fitzpatrick, a Republican congressman from Pennsylvania, has put forward the Ronald Reagan Peace Through Strength Act, which will forbid the president from buying any Russian oil. He's in the Ukraine caucus. He says he's got overwhelming numbers of votes and might even have a veto-proof majority in the Senate. So I will believe it when I see it. Wow. Lastly, Donald Trump, if you don't like his opinion, is like the British weather. Just wait 5 minutes and it will change. People need to stop, you know, running around like a headless chicken. We've all seen this before. You know, he dressed him down in the Oval Office, and then in Rome he was his best friend. Just ignore him. He's like a little baby throwing his toys out the pram because he's going to take a massive kicking in the midterms, and that is the truth.
0: Thank you for calling a spade. That's what this show is all about, Louise. Appreciate it. Simon Nash, on Louise's point, apparently, I'm happy to be corrected on this, but I've double-checked it and triple-checked it. The 300,000 tonnes of diesel is enough to fuel American motorists at the pumps for half a day, apparently.
6: Yeah. Well, I actually heard it was one day. But look, I just think it's completely mad. It's Trump's almost breaking his own sanctions. Do you remember how he was threatening India for buying oil from Russia? And he's now breaking his own sanctions. It's completely bonkers. And it was quite an effective strategy by Ukraine. Blowing up Russian oil refineries, really hitting their economy, was an effective strategy that was kind of working. And Trump seems to be undoing that. I do wonder if the term, an energy ceasefire. It's a bit like Donald Trump saying, let's have a casino ceasefire where we kind of help each other build casinos, make a bit of money off the back of it, add the word ceasefire to it, and, sort of justifies anything, doesn't it? It's a bit like when people try and control you with made-up rules, and they say, what if you spilt your coffee during your lunch break? That might kill someone. Well, adding ceasefire or what if to anything doesn't make anything true or valid. We all want peace, and hopefully that will happen.
0: Yes, I can agree on that. We all want peace. And I just wonder if Russia saw that post on Trump's Truth Social and just thought, wow, we're going to give him a little slap in the face here. Just, go and bomb that that refinery and just make him look like a complete mug. I suspect that actually is the case. Right, still ahead on The Late Show Live this evening.
20: Well, for people in the UK, they can, of course, be forgiven for thinking that the Falklands War was over in 1982. But if you come here to the islands and you speak to local people, they will tell you a very different story.
0: GB News exclusive for you coming up. Islanders on the Falklands have extended an invitation to the US president to visit the archipelago and see for himself how proudly British they are. They will never be Argentinian, let me tell you that. GB News home and security editor Mark White is on the ground for us. 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
18: Welcome back. Islanders on the Falklands have extended an invitation to the US President to visit the archipelago and see for himself how proudly British they are. Do you think President Trump will make his way there? In recent weeks, Trump has seemed less than supportive of Britain's claim over the Falklands. It's not a claim, actually. Let me just rectify that. It's not a claim. It is ours. It's never been Argentina's. They've never had their grubby mitts on it. It's always been British. In recent weeks, President Trump has seemed less than supportive, as I said. The Argentine President, though, Javier Milei, a key ally of Trump, has stepped up a diplomatic war of words over the islands and threatens legal action in the international courts. Oh no, not legal action in the international courts. Mark White sent this report from the Falklands capital, Stanley.
19: We're almost 8,000 miles from the UK, a distance that, if anything, has made the islanders here even more patriotic, proud to be British. They'll tell you here, if you cut them, they'll bleed red, white and blue. So understandably, there was a great deal of heart here when President Trump seemed less than supportive of Britain in the war of words with Argentina over the island's sovereignty. For many, that's surprising, given how proud Donald Trump is of his British roots, and the fact his own mother was born in the Outer Hebrides, in an island chain so similar to the rugged beauty of the Falklands. Numerous people here have told me the US president should come see for himself how proudly British they are. Even the acting chair of the Falklands Legislative Assembly said the president would be welcome here.
20: No, of course, yeah, we'd welcome anyone. And I think we have a lot in common with America, you know, in terms of our self-determination and wanting to be able to decide your own future. So I think we've got a lot in common in that way. a couple of comments be made by the president, but Secretary Rubio confirmed that the American position hasn't changed. So from our point of view, there's been no change to their stance.
19: The invitation is there, then, if Donald Trump wants to come here.
20: Yeah, of course, yeah.
19: There's little doubt that part of Donald Trump's lack of enthusiasm for Britain's claim over these islands is probably linked to his anger over the UK's perceived lack of support over the war in Iran. That's certainly what Falkland Islander Mike Subbers believes.
5: The odd comment from him about whether he may or may not support the Argentine position, I think, is can be taken as just what it is. It's an attempt to put some pressure on the UK government to do other things.
19: We know Donald Trump is a great admirer of Lady Thatcher, and islanders hope that he'll be guided by words she wrote in 1982. They are few in number, but they have the right to live in peace, she said, to choose their own way of life and to determine their own allegiance. Those I've spoken to say Donald Trump would be more than welcome here. A keen golfer, he might even be brave enough to battle the winds around some of the island's courses. But the presidential motorcade, the Beast, and at least 20 other vehicles might be slightly more than these local roads could cope with. Mark White, GB News in the Falklands.
18: Thank you to Mark White there, GB News home and security editor on the ground in the Falklands. Great stuff to see him there with our camera operator as well. Let's get the thoughts of my panel, Dan, Simon and Louise. Louise, your take on this. The Falklanders inviting President Trump to come down and have a look for themselves, how proud they are to be British. Do you think the president would oblige?
14: I don't think he'll oblige. It's not fancy enough for him. There's no state dinner in it. But I also think that he's not really going to do anything about the Falklands or change the position there. He is, after all, great friends with the King. It would be incredibly embarrassing if he were to try and actually do something. And as your report said there, he's just annoyed that we haven't rowed in further behind him on Iran, which, in my opinion, we definitely should have done. The Iranian regime is evil, and I don't know why we aren't assisting the United States more than we are. At least we're allowing our bases to be used. But frankly, the British claim over the Falklands, it's older than both Argentina and even Britain. Well, an Englishman discovered them in the 1500s. Britain was invented in 1706 in the Act of Union. And as for Argentina, it's a real Johnny-come-lately. So no, nothing is going to happen. Britain has a significant military presence in the Falklands, so we don't get caught by surprise again. And as for Javier Milei, as we say around my way, come and have a go if you think you're hard enough, because you're definitely not.
18: Yes. I agree. Come at us. Come again. Simon Nass, can I ask you, we managed to get Mark White on the ground in the Falklands to present that report for GB News viewers and listeners. Why hasn't Andy Burnham or anybody from the Ed Miliband, Foreign Secretary, why have they not made the journey over there to show a strong presence and send a message to Milei?
15: Well, it's a relatively new government, isn't it? And it is a long way away.
18: Been there 2 years, more than 2 years.
15: Well, I think our military presence in the Falklands is powerful enough. And if they were out there, you'd probably be saying, well, why aren't they in our country organising things here? They're neglecting that by being in the Falklands. No. But it is an important issue. I mean, Javier Milei is quite hypocritical, really. He's a sort of Spanish heritage from the colonisation of Argentina. So if he wants to go all the way, he should sort of decolonise himself and move to Spain rather than trying to take the Falklands. I do think oil exploration around the country is a bit of an issue. It's like, yeah, the Falklands are British, but then kind of claiming the seabed for hundreds of miles out and then exploring for oil. Maybe they should just cut in the Argentinians into the oil money that's made from that, and also mitigate any pollution that might occur with a guarantee and insurance for the people that live near there. That might solve the issue.
18: Yeah. Okay. Simon Hankinson, what if they said, Trump, you can have a golf course on the Falklands? Do you think he'd then change his mind and come down?
21: He might want to this week, but no, I think it's a little bit obscure that he's got much, much bigger fish to fry right now.
18: What about my point to Simon in London about Labour making a presence on the island? Why hasn't nobody bothered to go over there? They can jump on an RAF flight and just be there within, you know, half a day.
21: Honestly, I don't think they want to draw attention to it. I think they want this to be back burner, let Milei, you know, shout, Sturm and Drang. boomerang to his domestic politics. And two, you know, if they were there, what are the odds that the Argentines would do something about it, right? I mean, he would put himself in an incredibly vulnerable position.
18: No.
21: 8,000 miles
18: away. There's four typhoons on the island. I think there's some Navy ships off the islands as well.
21: Well, and third, their heart's not in it, let's face it. You know, they're reluctantly defending the Falklands, but it was Maggie Thatcher that fought the war in 82. I don't think Andy Burnham really, he would probably get rid of it if he could.
18: Do you reckon? No. That's a bombshell.
21: I think they're anti-colonial, right? They don't want colonies. They don't want vestiges of the empire. They don't like that whole aspect of Great Britain. I think if they could get rid of it, they probably
18: would. Simon Nash, do you think we should get rid of the Falklands?
15: Well, absolutely not, because the people there want it to stay British. They don't want to be Argentinian, and they don't want people from Argentina taking over. Right. So,
18: Dan, really
0: Well, I mean, maybe this will just be the eighth war that Trump decides that he's going to solve and make a case for his ninth war. But he's going to use that to make his Nobel Peace Prize talk here. But he's just using it as a way to make a point, I think.
18: Okay. Thank you very much. Appreciate it. GBnews.com/yoursay. Let me know your thoughts, viewers and listeners. I don't think any of you, not one of you, will say we should give up the Falklands. Why should we? Always been asked. Still ahead on The Late Show Live tonight.
1: I've already indicated my first moves were to cut tax, but I'm not going to do what any Prime Minister has done and is write the budget here.
18: The commie socialist vultures in government are swirling. They want to raid hard-working people's taxes yet again to plug a £35 billion gap. That's according to UK economists who are warning the Chancellor. Hope you all are ready to dig deep and pay for the shirkers and the grifters. 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
18: Ha, ha, ha. Welcome back. Let's look at the front pages tomorrow, starting with the Eye paper, which is headlined, tax rises needed to plug £35 billion gap. That's a UK economist warning to the Chancellor, John Healey. So, this is good, Louise Mensch. You need 35 billion quid. Let's go after the workers who graft, who get up at 5, 6 in the morning, to those who maybe take a risk in the investment markets. Let's have another massive tax raid to pay for the spongers and the shirkers and the illegals and the grifters. It just never ends. They think there's an endless, bottomless pit of taxpayer money, Louise. It makes me sick, actually.
14: I absolutely, completely agree with you, Ben. And we've seen some of the other headlines is that, like, 2 million people in Britain, 2 million people are on sickness benefits that they shouldn't be on because they haven't been assessed for a total of 16 years. It is the benefits bill that is out of control. A couple of weeks ago, I was on GB News, and they looked at the benefits bill for just for Labour constituencies, and for a single Labour constituency, it was £1 billion. There is a headline in one of these papers saying heat pump subsidies may be cut to fund defence. I thought, is that a joke? But apparently, we're spending £2 billion on subsidies for stupid heat pumps. So yeah, he probably will have to raise some taxes, but what he's really got to do, and Labour shows no appetite whatsoever for doing, is he's got to get a grip on spending on welfare. If he gets a grip on spending on welfare and illegal immigrants and all the things that we provide for them, then he won't need to raise taxes. And lastly, I would say, there's all this chatter about an early election because Burnham is riding high in the polls. I wonder how high he is going to be riding after we actually get the autumn budget. Kemi Badenoch said she's going to abolish inheritance tax on the family home, and Burnham is going to come in with huge tax rises, no real cuts to welfare. It's going to be a disaster. So I'm not so sure he's going to want to go to the country after we've been served the horrible medicine we're about to get.
18: Yes, and including in that autumn budget will probably, Simon, be a capital gains tax hike to something like 45%, it's been rumoured, which arguably for me, behind inheritance tax, is one of the most disgusting taxes in existence in human history. Do you support that kind of tax hike, Simon, capital gains?
15: Well, some of it, yeah, it depends what the capital gains is on. But look, inheritance tax, for example, we have people like the Duke of Westminster.
18: Gold, stocks, shares.
15: Well, I mean, these things should be taxed. I mean, the government has committed to increasing defence spending.
18: When I've worked hard and my income tax has already been taxed, I've worked hard at my job, it's been taxed on it, fine, great, and then I go and gamble on that money, or make an educated guess, an investment in something else, and I happen to win, why should then the vultures in government come and swoop again?
15: Well, because it's not really hard work, is it? If you're sort of just gambling on investments, on money you've got, I mean,
18: But I took the risk. It is hard work. I was the one willing to stump up the cash to take that gamble. What's the government got to do with it?
15: Well, because we need to pay for defence. We need to pay for the bill from the previous government that overspent and gave PPE contracts to their friends and so on. That's got to be paid for.
18: Greedy.
15: And the burden has fallen on this government to do so. There are a lot of people making a lot of money in this country, and they can share that burden. You know, this idea, like, all these billionaires going...
18: Pay for everyone else.
15: Well, I mean, look... Welfare spending is too high, and the government, I mean, these ADHD diagnoses, which have gone up and up and up, but the government's cracking down on that recently.
18: Okay, we've got to go.
15: Sure.
18: We'll continue this in the next...
15: I mean, these ADHD diagnoses, which have gone up and up and up, but the government's cracking down on that recently.
18: Okay, we've got to go.
15: Sure.
18: We'll continue this in

0: weather forecast. A rather cloudy grey day ahead, some outbreaks of light rain and drizzle, but feeling much milder compared to the weekend. Grey start for most of us, particularly in the west. Outbreaks of rain and drizzle, hill fog in places. Any early brightness across the east will soon be replaced by those grey skies, and very little changes through the day today. Winds coming in from the south though, so a milder direction. Temperatures above average, widely reaching the mid to high teens. Locally 20, 21 Celsius possible, where we see any brighter breaks trying to develop in the afternoon sunshine. Heavier rain possible as we move through the afternoon into the evening across parts of Northern Ireland, moving into Scotland, particularly in the west, accompanied by some strong and gusty winds in the east there across Scotland. Temperatures around 13 Celsius and rather cloudy skies. Outbreaks of rain clearing across Northern Ireland, but staying on the cloudy side through the evening time, and very similar picture across much of England and Wales. Largely cloudy skies with outbreaks of rain and drizzle, but temperatures still in the mid to high teens. Overnight, we'll see a band of heavy rain and gusty winds push in across Northern Ireland, western parts of Scotland, elsewhere. Overnight, staying cloudy with largely dry conditions until this weather front reaches western parts of England and Wales. Behind it, showers and blustery conditions following in across northwest Scotland. Temperatures remaining in double figures, so a mild night to come. So cloud and rain across England and Wales pushing slowly eastwards, brighter behind it with sunshine and scattered showers. Some of the showers could be heavy at times across Northern Ireland and Scotland into the afternoon with the odd rumble of thunder, but brightening up behind us across England and Wales as well. Temperatures still above average, mid to high teens, locally 21 or so in the southeast.
1: Today, clouds overhead, total zen within. 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